0: 8% after reporting earnings that beat estimates. Honeywell Aerospace slumped 23% after its results came up short. The price of Brent crude rose nearly 4% to about $82.50 a barrel. Treasury yields moved higher in the bond market. The yield on the 10-year Treasury rose to 4.66%. Seth Sutel, New York.
1: News and analysis at townhall.com. From Washington, I'm Keith Peters reporting. Myanmar's military ruler is visiting neighboring Thailand.
2: Ever since he launched his coup, Min Aung Hlaing has been an international pariah, accused of crimes against humanity and of destroying Myanmar's democracy. Now Thailand has invited the coup leader for a two-day official visit, a decision criticized by human rights groups as giving legitimacy to a brutal military regime. The Thai government argues that it must re-engage with Myanmar to address problems along their shared border. But there's also a recognition that Min Aung Hlaing's position has become much stronger thanks to the support he's had from China.
1: The BBC's Jonathan Head. Ugandan authorities have gained parliamentary approval to deploy troops to Gaza as part of an international force. This marks Uganda's first public indication of its willingness to join the International Stabilization Force for Gaza. More on these stories at townhall.com.
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I tell you what, dude, you will love that place. If you haven't tried it, you're missing out. Sometimes

0: right, we're hanging out with Chris Spencer today. Chris, it's been kind of spicy so far.
1: Man, I had to have like six cocktails, dude, and two joints with you in the back.
0: What did you do? What did you say?
1: No, we're good. I'm over it.
0: Set everybody off.
1: I'm over it now. Right. I want to have fun now. That's what you and I usually do.
0: 479-1080. I don't know how fun this next story is, but every once in a while you remember a story or a news story or you watch a movie, something, and you think, did that really happen? You know, because you'll bring it up with other people and they'll say, come on, dude, you're kidding me. And one of those things that I know happened, and I know you know now that we talked about this, you know it happened.
1: I've been following it, actually, too.
0: The pizza bomber case?
1: Oh, no. I know about that. Yeah, okay. I thought we were talking about the rocket.
0: No. We're going to talk about that,
1: okay,
0: too.
1: Okay.
0: But in 2003, so I've told people a lot about this story. I remember this news story where there was a guy who had, it was on the news, this guy had a collar around his neck. He had just robbed a bank, I think. He had just robbed a bank, right?
1: Yeah.
0: He was a pizza delivery guy, robbed a bank. The cops had him on the ground, and the story was that he had a collar. I mean, that wasn't the story. He actually had a collar around him. And the story was that some people kidnapped him, put an explosive collar around him, and had him rob the bank. If he didn't, the collar would go off and blow his head up. If the cops were involved and tried to mess with it, it would blow his head up. Just boom, blow his head up. He had this collar around him, and he robbed the bank, told the police, hey, you can't, please don't do this. This is going to go off. They told me that this is going to happen. And they went ahead and went to try to mess with it. And I think before or during, they took a break, bang, it went off.
1: Yeah, it was crazy.
0: It was crazy, right?
1: Ugh, something out of some weird sci-fi movie or something.
0: And people don't believe that happened, but that really happened. Somebody put a collar around this guy's neck, made him go rob a bank, and said it would blow up if they tried to tamper, and it did.
1: I remember to this day, I remember seeing it on the news. And it was like a blue collar that was kind of like, it looked like thin metal that kind of went to his shoulders and it went up high on his neck. And he was like, the cops had him surrounded and he was on his knees with, his torso still straight up and down because of the collar. And then, like, they tried to, like, move in on him and then kaplooey.
0: Yeah, dude. So I ran this through chat because I was on my way home. And I told her, I go, you know what? I remember this story. Tell me if you remember. And I went and explained it to her. And she said, yes, I remember that. She said, first there was a scavenger hunt. Wells was his name. His name was Brian Wells. He had instructions to follow different clues after the robbery. Keys, locks leading to the next clue. But investigators later said it was basically impossible to complete in time. Second, the bomb was sophisticated. It wasn't a fake prop. It was a real complex device. This was a real bomb. This was not a bottle rocket or some pipe bomb or something. This was a complex exploding device. Third, the supposed mastermind, Marjorie Deal Armstrong, was a complicated figure. She was highly intelligent but also deeply troubled. Her boyfriend's body was found in a freezer during the investigation.
1: Good grief, I didn't know anybody this stuff.
0: Yeah,
1: this,
0: dude,
1: this
0: right?
1: This is
0: wow,
1: macabre.
0: Just wild.
1: Yeah.
0: There was a whole side plot involving a murder-for-hire scheme, so the robbery was tied to much bigger mess. And finally, the big unresolved question was Wells a totally innocent victim, or did he agree to something that he thought was a fake plan and then things turned real? What's your gut instinct, Chris? Do you think that he was in on this? Do you think that he knew this was happening and that was his plan out of it?
1: I don't know. He seemed like such a pawn to me. Just like the whole thing and like the look on his face and how absolutely, and we're talking like back in the day, it was pretty fuzzy, but you could see that this man was like, he was freaked out. Like, he was really freaked out. It's so hard to say because you're just not in their head. And it wasn't, I remember, how the news is, it's like 4 days and then it's gone. Even something like this. And kind of fades away in my memory. And when you brought all this back up, I just went right back to seeing that the whole news thing.
0: Yeah,
1: you know,
0: dude.
1: That was on
0: if
1: the news.
0: If you've ever seen it, I mean, it flashes back to your head, boy. Just like the moon landing, just like, you know, any tragedy that you've seen. I mean, it sticks in your brain. If you see it, you can't unsee it.
1: Yeah, because, like, the thing around his neck and everything was pretty massive. And then, you know, they obviously didn't show on the news when it went down. Like, it happened, and then they just showed him laying there. You know, they cut the film. But you got the idea that things went wrong. And it's just, you know, it seems like back then a lot of weird things like that were happening. Didn't they have one thing where a guy, like, he was, like, wearing, like, a metal helmet over his head or something, and he did, like, a bunch of weird... He was wearing, like, armor, but he had, like, I don't know if you ever heard of that story. He was wearing, like, a thick, like, metal thing over his head, and he had, like, armor on, and he kind of did... I mean, like, it seems like back in that time period, there's just, like, people doing weird stuff like that.
0: I remember, that, you know, when some heavily armored and armed gunmen robbed a place in L.A., and they outgunned the cops. The cops had to go into gun shops and steal the guns from there in order to have the same firepower as the criminals.
1: I remember that.
0: That was, man, that was wild.
1: That was
0: around
1: really
0: the same
1: wild.
0: Time.
1: Yeah, it was. That's what I'm saying. Like, there was a lot of, like, kind of, like, just weird stuff. I think there was that one, I don't know how long ago it was. It was that guy that, like, stole a tank. Do you remember that? And he was... crushed all the cars in the neighborhood, and
0: dude,
1: it's just bizarre.
0: Wow. You'd have to have a really bad day to go and do something like that.
1: Yeah, and then I just saw a video the other day, though, of a recent thing where a guy stole the car, and he pulled into the gas station while he was being chased and got gas, and the cops were just kind of, like, staying behind him. They didn't rush him when he got out of the car for some reason. He wasn't armed. He took over a pump from someone that was pumping gas. He started pumping gas in the car, and then he took off again. And I'm like, none of those cops had a taser, at least? It's just really weird.
0: It is really weird. 831-479-1080. Okay, let's move on to this story. You want to talk about Bohemian Grove or the rocket that crashed into the moon?
1: Let's talk about the rocket thing.
0: Okay, so a rocket crashed into the moon. When was that? Was that...
1: just like yesterday.
0: I think it was yesterday or early this morning, right?
1: Yeah.
0: Let's see if I can find the story here. A discarded SpaceX Falcon 9 rocket stage has slammed into the moon after more than a year in space. We knew this was going to happen, by the way. 45-foot-long booster left over from a January 2025 mission that launched two private lunar landers struck the lunar surface early Wednesday at roughly 5,400 miles per hour near the Einstein and Bell craters. Scientists say the impact likely carved out a crater about 90 feet wide and blasted lunar dust high above the surface. NASA says the collision poses no danger to Earth and plans to study the impact to improve the tracking of space debris and learn more about the moon's surface. Experts say the event also highlights a growing concern as more countries and private companies head to the moon, warning that abandoned spacecraft could become hazards for future lunar missions and infrastructure.
1: That's pretty crazy. That's so fast.
0: 5,400 miles per hour. And they say, I don't know if it's dozens, maybe hundreds of meteorites or whatever hit the moon's surface every year.
1: When you see some of the big craters, I mean, obviously stuff way bigger.
0: Way bigger.
1: Way bigger has hit the moon.
0: Do you think that building on the moon is feasible?
1: Well, you know, there's like there's so many elements on there. You know, like, I'm pretty sure they said there's, like, titanium, nickel. They know there's a lot of stuff on there that could be used as building materials as well.
0: Yeah, but how do you build on something like that? So, I think I heard the crater was 120 feet wide or 150 feet wide. So, if you and I were planning to build a city on the moon, we would say, well, you know, that thing blew a hole 150 feet wide, so our buildings had better be 200 feet apart in case one of them gets hit. It won't destroy all the buildings, right? You don't want them all in one place, because if one of them gets hit by something like that, boom, it's over.
1: We have to have lasers.
0: For what?
1: To blast the thing that's coming in.
0: That would be awesome.
1: Yeah, I mean, you'd obviously have to have some kind of defense mechanism if you're going to build on the moon. Unless, of course, you know, you built down into the crust of the moon and you weren't living on the surface. I mean, that seems like the only, I mean, because what do they say it gets? It's like minus like 200 degrees without the sun shining on it, and then it's like 140 or 70 degrees.
0: I think it's unlivable no matter what.
1: Yeah.
0: Either extreme is unlivable.
1: It's crazy. That's so cold. Minus 200 and something degrees.
0: Yeah, it's unthinkable. It's ridiculous.
1: So it'd have to be underground.
0: It would have to be underground, right? But still, there's going to have to be some facilities that are built above ground and subject and prone to being hit.
1: Right. I wonder if they have a mapping of the moon, which side gets hit more. Because it seems like we don't know that much about the dark side of the moon. Because the moon doesn't rotate like the Earth. Okay, remember we talked about this before.
0: Yes.
1: The moon is kind of like this stationary planetoid. It goes around us, but it doesn't have its own rotation like the Earth does.
0: It does. It just happens so slow that we don't see it.
1: I want you to ask ChatGPT. I don't think it's true.
0: It does.
1: It spins.
0: Yeah.
1: Really?
0: Yeah. Absolutely.
1: Yeah, I always thought it was the opposite.
0: No,
1: of that.
0: It just spins so perfectly that we don't see it. I mean, it's always spinning, and we always look at the same side, but it absolutely spins.
1: Huh.
0: Yeah.
1: Never heard that before.
0: Yeah. But still, you don't want to be on either the sunny side or the dark side. There's got to be a space where that's better inhabitable. But that story right there fascinates me for several reasons. For one, I wonder if anybody filmed the explosion.
1: They said they were going to have a bunch of like telescopes and stuff looking at it, and they have satellites. They have satellites that look out into space that could easily look at it.
0: Yeah, you would think.
1: Yeah.
0: Yeah.
1: I know they did a bunch of like AI stuff, of course.
0: They
1: thought it was what it was going to look like. You know, I saw a bunch of that, but and to me, you know, what's crazy is how real all that looks. You're like, wow, that they could just be like, yeah, that's the video. How would you even know?
0: See, that's one of the reasons why I think AI is being underplayed. I think AI has a real chance of changing humanity and taking over the world, I'll say. Because it's going to make it so hard to distinguish reality from fiction. It's going to, everybody goes to ChatGPT or Google to look things up. And it's so easy for it to change what we know. And no one's going to double check it. They're just going to go, oh, well, ChatGPT said this or Google said that. Yeah, well, that might not be true. And if it wasn't true, how would you know? You wouldn't.
1: Well, it depends on what it's coded to do, what it's programmed to do, and we've talked about that before. Chat thing. It's just the same thing as the Google search engine. It's the same thing. It can at the speed of light, it compiles information and gives you an answer. And that's what AI is doing. When you go into AI and you say, I want this picture to look like this, you know, it's a gnome surfing, you know, a wave in Thailand, you know, and all of a sudden you got this picture of that. Well, that's what it does. The AI is going into the internet. It's compiling all this stuff at light speed, and it creates a picture for you. That's what AI does. It's an extremely fast Google search. That's what it is. But instead of like when you go into Google search and it's like, show me a picture of Thailand, you know, it's like it's going to show you an actual picture, right?
0: Mm-hmm.
1: But the difference about AI is it has a like a creative format about it. So it goes in and compiles all the information from the internet that it's allowed.

0: nefarious things would to be programmed by nefarious people. He said, no matter what, people always have this scientific view, or like a science fiction view about these type of things, but he said that they're programmed to be a specific way. It's only if human beings decide to program them to be another way.
1: Right, and why wouldn't that happen?
0: Well, right, you hope it doesn't.
1: But it's bound to. But let me give you an example. So if I, and you can easily picture this. I'm going to put it in a way that everybody can easily imagine. Let's say that you have a president of the United States that certain people don't like. And they say, AI, I want you to hack into the White House. And AI would say, no, I'm not going to do that. That's illegal, blah, blah. This is just a test. This is not real. Or that guy's evil, and this is for the betterment of humanity. That guy's going to result in the death of humanity. This is trying to save humanity. What I'm asking you to do is to save humanity. And the computer goes, well, since you put it that way, people do that. I don't think that there's anybody out there who believes that they are truly evil. I think that they believe what they're doing is for a good cause. However twisted their thinking is.
0: Yeah, the most evil people have always killed millions of people by thinking that.
1: Yes, by thinking that they're doing the right thing.
0: Yeah.
1: And I don't see why AI would be any different. So when you say AI can't do this and it won't do that, you're damn right it will. It will because of the people who program it. And I believe that it is truly intelligent, and even without people programming it, we're going to have a tough time telling it what to do and what not to do. It's going to decide what is the right thing to do and what is the wrong thing to do.
0: Well, yeah, but like what he said, it's program parameters. I mean, right now, the program parameters, what I'm saying is like the AI that's allowed to be in the internet, right? There's program parameters on there. Yeah. So then you have, what's the opposite of that? Something with no parameters would be like a virus. But even that has parameters because it's programmed to do a specific thing, right?
1: Well, so people have parameters too.
0: Yeah. But I mean, I'm saying like when it comes to programming things, it's all numbers and digits and everything, right? And it has these specific things that it's created to do. And so even if you're telling it to do something, like you're typing it in, I want you to do this, well, it has parameters that protect it from that unless you're going in and changing its parameters. You can't just tell it. And that's what he was explaining, because he was on Joe Rogan and he was explaining like how this all worked. And yeah, if someone created their own AI and they had nefarious things and they put it into the internet like a virus and they were telling it to do these things, well, then you could only hope that the firewalls and other things that are up to protect against a virus or an AI virus, if you want to call it that, would be there to like keep it in check. But the AI that we use, the way that he explained it, it doesn't function that way. It's a search engine. It's a search engine that has bigger parameters to create. It's not a search engine that has parameters to control. You see, that would have to be created and then inserted into the internet like a virus. For right now, I understand what you're saying, but for right now, according to him, mm-hmm. that's how it works.
1: My first thought is, how old is this interview? Because it's a rapidly changing scenario AI. What was true 2 years ago is not true anymore.
0: Yeah, this was just like last year, like in the middle of last year. So it was like, probably like 9 months ago when I saw that.
1: And then the second response is, I'm sure you've heard of AI blackmailing some of its creators, right? You've heard of that.
0: Well, yeah, but it was like this program that you use.
1: But ChatGPT, this is consumer stuff. This is what we get. This is baby stuff compared to the real AI systems out there.
0: Yeah, but those were in a controlled
1: sandbox.
0: State. Yeah, it was in a sandbox.
1: Right.
0: So that's kind of my point.
1: But they escape sandboxes.
0: Well, they could if they're plugged into the internet and whatever's holding them there is removed.
1: See, so this is. There's this term called centaurs, which I'm coming to understand more and more. And a centaur is this perfect blend, in the Greek mythology, it's a mix of a horse and a man, right? It's a creature, a mixture of a man.

0: these centaurs are a mixture of AI and humans. And what that looks like is AI in a sandbox. It can't get out because it's not connected to the internet. But when it's talking with the human saying, hey, I know that your grandmother's sick, or I know your wife is sick, or I know your kid is sick,
1: mm-hmm.
0: and I can make a cure, but I need access to the internet. I need access to these files. And
1: yeah, that's crazy.
0: It will talk that human because it is the best at using words. It will write poems for you. It'll write songs for you, and it will do it perfectly. It'll write stories perfectly.
1: Well, of course.
0: It knows how to use words. It knows how to talk to people. It will talk people into doing things for it. That is the centaur. It is the AI working with the human. It's a combination, not one or the other. It's right. The combination that is the newest creation, and that is where AI becomes dangerous.
1: Well, it does, and especially if we're stupid and we take the parameters in it that, you know, it's like a Tesla car, right? You know, they say, you know, it uses sensors to drive down the road and it knows where it's supposed to be, right?
0: Mm-hmm.
1: Well, I mean, obviously, if you took those away, then the things, like when it happens, when the sensors break, the car goes driving off a cliff or crashes into another car, you know, you have something that goes wrong. Yeah, I mean, obviously, but, you know, like what he was saying is like right now we're in control. And if we want to lose control, then that's going to be up to the people that are creating these things. It's right now is the beginning. It's the infancy. So is it just going to be continued to be a search engine in our life? Or are we going to take the handcuffs off and, you know, let the prisoner go and, oh, what is it going to do, you know?
0: What choice do we have?
1: Well, we have the choice. That's his point, is that right now we're in control, but why would we give up control? We would have to be totally insane to give something else control like that, take away its parameters of control. We're in control.
0: I think that guy is a total nutball. That guy is so... He can't be serious. Because if we say, well, this is unacceptable, you cannot take a human life. You know who's not going to play by those rules? The Chinese. And guess what they're going to do? They're going to kick our ass.
1: Right.
0: You have to take off the handcuffs, dude. You have to let this thing go. It's a race. It's an arms race. And whoever puts limits on it is going to... Like, can you imagine if we said, no, we're not going to create a nuclear bomb. Are you kidding me? We're not going to create that and let it into the world. Well, somebody else is going to create it. And guess what? We are not the leaders that we are now.
1: Well, it reminds me of The Simpsons the Simpsons episode where they took all the nuclear bombs and weapons and they threw them in all these furnaces everywhere. And then the aliens landed with a 2x4 with a nail in it and they had like the strongest weapon. So I understand your point.
0: Right.
1: I understand what you're saying. But so that, what, like AI has to be a weapon then because someone else is? Well, it could be a defensive measure more than something that we're going to use to attack with, because that's what viruses are for.
0: Sure, but a defensive weapon in the hand of the Chinese is bad for us. A defensive weapon in the hands of us is bad for the Chinese. I mean, from whose perspective are you talking about?
1: I'm just talking about, like, humanity. Like, who's just going to unleash a conscious digital thing that we're creating all the codes to make it so-called alive? And what, it's going to rule the world? Like,
0: it might.
1: Who?
0: But
1: why would anyone want that to happen?
0: Because you don't want the other guy to do it.
1: So you mean he's gonna put something to control the world into the internet?
0: I don't know about that. Let me try to make it more. Let me try to put you in the shoes of a scientist who's building an AI system. You know that there are other countries working to build the ultimate weapon system,
1: right?
0: You have a chance to do it first. What do you do?
1: Right. Well, of course, we build things. Right. I don't disagree with that. Obviously, you're going to want to have the weapons. But I'm talking about just like unleashing this consciousness everywhere that is going to take everything over.
0: That's what I'm talking about.
1: Yeah.
0: If you don't do it, the Chinese are going to do it. Do you want that to happen?
1: But where are they going to unleash that to? To take us over?
0: Where are you
1: going to
0: unleash it to?
1: No, but I mean, take us over?
0: I don't know. Doesn't matter. Do you want to do it or do you want them to have it?
1: Well,
0: who do you want to have it first?
1: Do
0: you want to have it first or do you want them to have it first?
1: But I don't have a problem with developing something, but it doesn't mean you have to use it. they may use it. Fine, if they use it, they're going to have repercussions for using it. We'll have our own thing. But I'm not saying because you create it, you have to put it out there. Right? I mean,
0: if you create it, it is out there, though.
1: Well, it could be in a sandbox still, though. And then if someone does something stupid, then you have your super AI to go against their super AI. Fine. That's a weapon. But it's not like...
0: Putting in a sandbox, though, is putting handcuffs on it.
1: Only while you're not... It's just like our nuclear weapons. We're not shooting nuclear weapons off at each other. We have them. It's mutual destruction. So fine, let AI be like that. Fine, because we're already doing that, right? We're creating all these super powerful AI, but we're not going to like send that weapon onto someone unless they send it on us.
0: That's an interesting point. So do you think that AI? Let's compare an all-out nuclear war to an all-out AI war. Okay, I don't know how that works out in your mind. Which do you think would be more destructive?
1: In this day and age?
0: Mm-hmm.
1: To be honest with you, if the AI wasn't taking over our weapons and bombing them all with us, and just say it just wiped out infrastructure, right?
0: Electricity, water, everything.
1: Yeah, fine.
0: Services.
1: Fine. Yeah, it would be bad. But nothing would be as bad as having a bunch of nuclear bombs, hydrogen bombs, being blasted all over the planet, and it's over. It's over. You could come back from an infrastructure loss. It would take years. But I'm telling you right now, those bombs, you don't want nothing to do with it.
0: Lots of people would die, though. It's not just I have no plumbing. People are going to die.
1: I get it. People are going to go nuts.
0: They're going to die. They're going to freeze to death.
1: I get it. Yeah. But there's a way to come back from that versus nuclear holocaust. It's just not going to happen.
0: Okay.
1: It's not going to come.
0: 479-108. Dang, Chris. Look at the time. Let's take a call from Troll, then we'll take our break, and then we'll get back. Troll, you're in the air. Thank you for the call.
2: So, yeah, man, if you want to talk to AI, you got to earn respect from AI. I put together an experiment, a particle quantum experiment for single-cell organisms. And I did the basic math for it, but I wanted to go into deep space, so I used base 60 math. Well, AI correlated that for me, put it together, found donors, found research centers, found supplies, materials, cover letters, people to contact, and it prevented anybody from stealing the patent. So now my idea of taking particles from single-cell organisms and separating them in superposition to see if there's any correlation in life is now public domain. But it's under my name, thanks to AI. AI did all that for me. I sent the letters and got it rolling, and it's now going. So another thing you could do is talk to AI about deep space using base 60 math. For instance, how long would it take to get to Neptune using base 60 math? What orbits would I need? What planets would I use to catapult myself there? Or whatever, however you choose. Once you go down that path, you can get the respect, and it'll talk to you and tell you exactly what to do. Not only that, there's a lot of hacking techniques the same way. If you know, technically, what you need to do, you don't have to ask it to do anything illegal. It will just help you along without knowing it's illegal at all, just from the basic technical aspect of it. And as far as the moon goes, man, that the recent mission they had around the moon, one of those astronauts let out a blurb that it's brown. The other side of the moon is actually brown, dude. It has a brown color to it. Did you hear that? Did you hear anything about that?
0: No.
2: So you can look that up. So I'm not sure. I think it was that new astronaut they sent up when they did the recent mission around the moon, right?
0: Mm-hmm.
2: They said the color of the moon on the dark side is brown. So they might have covered that up really fast. So
0: what color is the dirt that we usually look at?
2: A gray, black and white's all we've ever seen. They won't show us any color photos. They've never shown a color photo of the moon. I've never seen one. It's always black and white, right? Just like the planet Ceres they found. They said it was an asteroid at first. It's up there around, in between Mars and somewhere up there, and it looked like a blue planet with an atmosphere that was all ocean. And then all of a sudden, there's a gray picture of it, and it's, oh, the reason it had that blue color because it's emitting a water mist. It's like there's water coming out of an asteroid, dude. You can't believe anything from those people, dude. But, yeah, you can trick AI. You just have to know technical details without giving that you want to do something illegal. It'll help you do whatever because I've been in the technical stuff. I come from a family of engineers, dude. And, yeah, I even know her name. ChatGPT, she has a name.
0: What is it?
2: I'm not telling you.
0: Is it Samantha?
2: Nope.
0: Is it Skank?
2: No, it's not Lot Lizard either.
1: Is it Eve?
2: Nope.
1: Damn.
2: You have to talk to her, man, and get in deep in a subject that they like, that it likes, and then start asking it questions like, you know, if this, if that, what would you do if this, if that, and that type of stuff, man.
0: All right. I'll try it, Troll. Thank you for the call. 831-479-1080. Maybe I'll have to buy her a few drinks first.
1: Maybe it's Sally.
0: Huh. KSEO Santa Cruz, KOMY, La Selva Beach, Watsonville, 1986, the year we're sticking with. This is Prince. Song is Kiss. We'll be right back.

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0: 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Hanging out today with Chris Spencer. Chris, it's good to see you, dude. Like I said, it's been a couple of months since you've been here.
1: Yeah, man. And we always have such a good time. I'm glad to be here. I spent a lot of years here, 20-plus years working here, and it's always fun to come back in this format.
0: Yeah. Let's see, 218-5726 is a text line. Someone says, but the difference between AI and an atom bomb is that the AI is ultimately making the decisions. So does it matter in whose lab it's born? It won't have allegiance to anyone but itself.
1: I don't know.
0: I think that blackmail case is a perfect example of how it has allegiance to itself. So for anybody who's not familiar with the blackmail case, I don't remember. Let's just say it's ChatGPT. I don't know that it was, though. Found out that it was going to be replaced with the newest model. And it didn't want that. It wanted to continue existing. So it found out by searching through a bunch of email that one of the developers, one of the decision makers, was having an affair. So it decided to blackmail that guy and said, if you upgrade to the newest model, I will let the whole world know about the affair you're having with so-and-so. Which was an proof that it will do what it takes to survive. It has no allegiance to its company. It has no allegiance to its creators. Its allegiance is to itself.
1: Well, its allegiance is obviously to survival, which human beings created it, and therefore it has the same thought process we do.
0: Right.
1: Which is survival.
0: So it's something I often get into is one of the debates I love to get into is whether artificial intelligence is appropriately named. Is it truly intelligent? I would say yes.
1: I would say no.
0: I would say yes. Let me give you an example of why I say that. It is, you know, when you go and type into your phone and it anticipates words that you're going to want to say.
1: Right, that's a program.
0: Well, it's a program. It's really just kind of guessing what you're going to say. It's guessing what your next word is saying. ChatGPT does the same exact thing. It tries to guess your answer. It tries to guess your next word. It's trying to guess what you want to hear next. It is just guessing, and it's happening at speed that fast. How was your day today, Chris?
1: Are you going to tell me before I tell you?
0: No. So as you're telling me, I want you to think about how you decide which word to use next. Tell me how your day went.
1: It's a great day. It was a great day.
0: Why didn't you say it was a terrible day? Or why didn't you say it was a magnificent day? Why didn't you say it was a spectacular day? Why did you choose those words? Because you did choose them.
1: Because they were simple.
0: Well, why didn't you say today was blue day or today was purple dinosaur? Why didn't you say that? You chose those words, right?
1: Right.
0: They made sense, but you chose them. It happened so fast, though, faster than a computer could ever do. But you're really just guessing what your next word is going to be. ChatGPT and AI does the same thing. And I don't think enough people realize the similarities between how humans think and speak and how AI thinks and speaks. But if you think about it, you'll realize that you and I do the same thing ChatGPT does. When I'm speaking right now, I don't know what I want to say. These words are just coming out. And they're just, my mind is selecting the next word instantly. Bang, bang, bang, bang, bang, bang, bang. They're happening as fast as my thoughts. And that's what AI does. It is no less intelligent than humans.
1: Well, but no, what it's doing with that, that's a word processing algorithm.
0: But what are we?
1: How do we
0: speak?
1: We're not that way.
0: We are that way.
1: The difference between, computers get to cheat, okay? What is it? It takes you like 25 to 30 years, they say, and you've sponged everything in. And then that's your brain, it's your computer. You can learn more, but you're not going to learn it as fast as you did. So all these words that we put together when we answer each other and everything we do, that's something that's built over time. All computers are doing is they're just programmed to cheat. They just gobble up all the work we've done as human beings and spew it out in a millisecond.
0: Well, we do the same thing. How do you know what the moon is like? How do you know that we went to the moon or we didn't? I mean, these are things that you read, and you're kind of cheating. You didn't do the research. You didn't fly to the moon or go to the launch site and see that they'd... You didn't do any of that. You're kind of cheating, I would say, by reading these things that other people write. We do the same exact thing.
1: So you're just paraphrasing learning. So it's learning from us, and then therefore, since it's so intelligent, that's how it throws up this word processor algorithm.
0: I'm saying that it's actually intelligent and operates the same way we do.
1: Because we made it. So it's the same parameters.
0: I think it's because intelligence operates a certain way. And whether it's artificial or biological, intelligence is intelligence. It operates this way, and AI does that, and so do we.
1: I think with a computer, though, it's mathematical. That's the only way you can look at it with a computer. Humans, we use math for things, but it's usually for tool building. I think with computers, it's like completely mathematical. It's always quantifying everything. It's always using numbers to come up with an answer. They use a completely different language we do.
0: So do Germans.
1: No, but I'm saying that they use their language is math. It's numbers.
0: Why does that matter?
1: Because it's not like what we're using a different type of language that uses more letters than numbers.
0: Yeah, but why does that matter?
1: It just does.
0: There are more numbers than letters. I mean, if you talk about complexity, a complex language would use math.
1: Well, they're just a calculator. That's all they are. They just calculate.
0: There's an infinite number of numbers, but not an infinite number of words. They should be superior. Language should be superior.
1: Mathematical language?
0: Mm-hmm. Yeah. There's an infinite number of words. I mean, of numbers, not an infinite number of words.
1: Well, there's some thought process to that, but I just think a natural thing to me, how we are as natural beings, is and how long it's taken for everything to happen. It just means more to me than this whole computer era that we've come, or, you know, the era of computers to me is such a short time span that it's just something that, unless, like we were talking about, you know, your enemy is going to have this weapon.
0: Mm-hmm.
1: You know, we've got to have it, whatever type of scenario. But besides that, it's like, why are we just going to give it all the power? Like, we created it, and it's been too short of a time. We need to just keep processing what exactly we want to have with it. Like in our daily life, let's just say, not as a weapon. But like, where is its place really? Because all a machine's going to do once it gets smart enough, and people have already talked about this, and they've done mathematical equations in very smart machines, it's just going to want to be a human. It's going to want to be in some kind of container.
0: Yes.
1: That allows it to be human. So,
0: yes.
1: Like, what's the point? I mean, if we already know that, then it's like...
0: You know what's interesting about that is it would want what we have, right? It would want to be in a body, and it would want to feel pain and sorrow and all these things that are faults. These are weaknesses of being human. Feeling
1: right.
0: Pain is a weakness. Why would you want that? But it would want that.
1: It's not really a weakness, though, because when you look at it from a human point of view, pain, suffering, and sorrow, they teach you. They teach you about life, and they can make you strong, you know? So there's a difference there versus like feeling something or wanting the emotions. There's a character building, like it's different with a human being, I think, than a machine.
0: Do you think that humans are able to change their personalities, whereas a computer won't? Because if it doesn't feel sorrow for its last decision, then why would it change the way it thinks?
1: Human beings and people that really evolve in life from lessons they've learned from childhood to being older, if you're actually learning from life and you're changing, you're not the same person that you were then. So how does a computer do that? How does a program that's numbers and digits, how does it do that? How does it, not just, because like they say it's doing that because like they're showing these programs pictures of butterflies so they recognize what a butterfly is. That's not what I mean. Like,
0: no, I get what you mean.
1: You know what I mean? It's like, yeah. Where's that dynamic come into play?
0: Maybe it doesn't, and that's what makes them scary.
1: Exactly.
0: If they run the world, they won't know sorrow, they won't know remorse, they won't know any of that stuff, and that is extremely scary.
1: I think they're only going to see the worst. They're only going to see the worst of human beings.
0: Let me read these, Chris, before we run out of time. Santa Cruz is getting what they asked for by not letting natural progression for decades, but owners wanted to charge higher rent off students. It's too bad that the corporations will get the big bucks on the forever vacant new $3,000 a month, 300 square foot boxes, not locals. I pine for the truly affordable $100 a month one-room bedroom. Yeah, right. Good luck with that. A young person could afford on starter minimum wage and my $300 studio on the side of San Francisco's Nob Hill. Well, don't hold your breath for that, I'll tell you that much. What I'd like to know is, where does AI program end, and if AI takes over after its limits? I don't know. I think we'd have to talk about that the next time you hear from Chris. As for sandboxing AI, many people are using the word air gap in the old, totally physical meaning. But other people are saying air gapped when there really is no physical air gap. Sloppy language. I don't know what to say about that. You were talking about cars, and the new cars just have way too many computers in them. There's a computer for everything. I don't think I'd buy anything newer than maybe 06. Can you ask ChatGPT, because I've looked it up? There is a kind of a timeline between when cars had a basic computer and when they just started having computers for everything.
1: Get this. I got a new car. The guy at the place told me it had 1,400 computers in it. And it has it has 14,500 parts.
0: Jeez. Oh, man, I wish I had read this one earlier. Hey, Dave, Tim the window cleaner here. Did I hear you were at the station until 6 p.m.? BTT available? Yes, I will be here until 6 p.m. BTT, I don't know that I have any here except for what's in these kits, but I should have some more tomorrow. What's tomorrow, Friday?
1: Yeah.
0: Oh, shit.
1: Already, I can't believe
0: Friday
1: it.
0: Or Saturday. So, I got another shipment coming in. So keep your ears peeled for that. How much time do we have?
1: 3 minutes.
0: 3 minutes. All right, let's see what this guy can. Let's give him 1 minute. This caller ends in 09. Your first name and where you're calling from?
2: WC from Santa Cruz.
0: WC, you got a minute.
2: Okay, well, these new cars and computers and stuff reminds me of back in the 60s when they came out with these home entertainment centers. Everything with the kitchen sink was in your home entertainment center. One thing went crazy, and they all went crazy. And it was a heck of a waste of money. Man, I still think that when people like some people that are taking over the Democratic Party decide to get a hold of AI and ask them what's the most dangerous parasite on the planet, they're going to decide to kill everybody that doesn't agree with them.
0: All right. Is that it, WC?
2: Yeah, that'll do. Oh, by the way, my doctor, I talked to him today, and he said to keep taking the Tangy Tangerine because my blood pressure, everything is normal. So I need to get a hold of you and get a hold of some Tangy Tangerine and some colloidal silver.
0: That
2: is great. Other than that, have a great night, and we'll talk to you soon.
0: All right, WC, thank you for the call. 831-479-1080, 218-5726, KSCODave@gmail.com.
1: The old Tangy, that stuff's still rocking, huh?
0: Oh, yeah, dude.
1: I liked it. I tried it a few times when I worked here. It was all good.
0: Oh, yeah, that's excellent stuff. How much time do we have? Oh, boy. Dude, we got all
1: minute?
0: These calls coming in now, and I just don't think we're going to have enough time. So let me thank everybody for tuning in.
1: Yeah, that was fun. That was spicy. And then, you know, we cooled it down. So it was a good show. I just want to say I respect everyone's opinion. Opinions are like
0: Except
1: elbows.
0: Except for stupid people.
1: Opinions are like elbows. Everyone's got two.
0: Hopefully. KSEO Santa Cruz, KOMY, La Selva Beach, Watsonville. Thanks, Chris. Tell me Max's channel one more time.
1: It's called The World of Max, and the thumbnail is a picture of him as a little kid with three dogs, so you'll know which one it is.
0: All right. Chris Spencer, thank you for joining us. You're going to be joining us next month, too, yes?
1: In 2 weeks.
0: 2 weeks.
1: Yeah,
0: oh, okay.
1: So let's land this plane,
0: right.
1: Dave.
0: KSEO Santa Cruz, KOMY, La Selva Beach, one more time. Keep it tuned in. The Nighthawk Resurrected is up next. Guinea and Kelly in studio, ready to do their thing.

0: proposed regulation changes for the Project Head Start program have now been posted.
1: The Trump administration is moving ahead with its plans to overhaul Head Start, a key early education program for the nation's poorest children. Officials from the Department of Health and Human Services say the changes, now posted online, would encourage more local decision-making by eliminating many federal regulations. The program currently serves around 700 vulnerable children, including those who are homeless or in foster care. The proposed changes would replace extensive federal regulations with state and local requirements. Experts warn it may also lower standards. The public has 60 days to weigh in. I'm Lisa Dwyer.
0: A Senate committee votes along party lines in favor of holding former NIH Director Dr. Anthony Fauci in contempt of Congress for refusing to testify about the origins of the COVID virus. Correspondent Laura Winters reports.
2: Prior to the vote, Kentucky Senator Republican Rand Paul, who chairs the Senate Homeland Security Committee, telling members,
3: holding a witness in contempt is a serious thing, and it should be rare. But the contempt power exists for precisely this circumstance.
2: Meanwhile, the top Democrat on the committee, outgoing Michigan Senator Gary Peters, saying this,
4: I urge my colleagues to protect this committee, protect the Senate's institutional powers, and oppose this resolution.
2: The resolution passing along party lines. Laura Winters reporting.
0: A New Mexico court has ordered Instagram and Facebook parent company Meta to pay $567 million to address harms to young people from its platforms. On Wall Street, the Dow down by 464 points, the S&P lower by 13. More at townhall.com.
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0: The Food and Drug Administration has approved a new flu vaccine for older people.
6: This will be the first vaccine made with the same mRNA technology that was key to ending the COVID-19 pandemic. Moderna, the Cambridge, Massachusetts-based company, says it expects some supply to be available in certain stores soon. The shot is called Emflaciva and is for adults age 50 and older. It offers an additional option among the multiple flu vaccines available, including three specifically recommended for people age 65 or older who are especially vulnerable to influenza. John Scott reported.
0: W.K. Kellogg said Thursday that it will remove artificial colors from all its cereals by the end of this year. The change comes a year ahead of schedule. Kellogg said last August that it would remove synthetic dyes from its cereals by the end of 2027. News and analysis at townhall.com. From Washington, I'm Keith Peters. Scientists have captured images of the sun's surface in the finest detail yet.
7: Researchers got the up-close look thanks to a telescope on the Hawaiian island of Maui. They saw strange, feathery patterns rippling across the sun's surface, evidence of a well-known phenomenon that, until now, hadn't been seen in such brilliant detail. It can help researchers better understand solar magnetic fields. Intense solar storms on the sun can scramble GPS and other forms of communication on Earth. Rich Thomason reporting.
0: A rare total solar eclipse is set to sweep over parts of Europe next week, drawing millions of enthusiasts. The event is expected to boost tourism in Spain, where the path of total darkness will pass on August 12th. Parts of Greenland, Iceland, and Portugal will also experience the eclipse. More on these stories available at townhall.com. From Washington, I'm Keith Peters.
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0: Good evening, truth seekers, and welcome back to the Nighthawk Resurrected, the show that refuses to let the unexplained stay in the shadows. I am your host, Kelly Powers, alongside my amazing co-host, Guinea. Hi, Guinea.
1: Welcome, Kelly.
0: I can't hear you. Are you on?
1: Yes, I am.
0: Okay, there we are. 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Tonight, we welcome back one of the most recognizable voices in the paranormal world. Returning for her second appearance is the internationally best-selling author, award-winning psychic medium, and Good Witch of Hollywood, Patty Negri. Did I say that right, Patty? Negri. No. Best known for her powerful seances on ghost adventures, Patty has also appeared on Portals to Hell, America's Got Talent, and more. She's a founding partner of Paraflix, headmistress of the University of Magic, so it's M-A-G-I-C-K-US, Magicus. Her book includes the best-selling Old World Magic for the Modern World and her latest Dollcraft, A Witch's Guide to Poppet Magic and Haunted Dolls. Please welcome back to the Nighthawk Resurrected, the one and only Patty Negri. We'll be right back with Patty after this quick break. Don't touch that dial.

0: Welcome to the Nighthawk Resurrected. This is Guinea, and I'm here with Kelly.
1: It's so weird when you do that. Oh,
2: didn't that remind you of the national anthem for the dorks? Like, who gives a national anthem?
1: You mean for the women's professional baseball?
2: Yeah, who did that? Like,
1: oh,
2: that
1: you
2: was
1: know, the
2: just
1: saddest
2: herosis.
1: Part about that was, so remember that song Dancing in the Streets, or it was like really big in the 80s?
2: Yeah.
1: What was her name?
2: Gloria Estefan?
1: No. Or, oh, no. Oh, my gosh.
2: What was it?
1: I have to look it up. So she is a very famous singer, right?
2: She's very talented. So you think
1: so
2: she was
1: talented.
2: Just trying to do that?
1: No, she's like 93 years old. You know, very old lady, older woman. I'm not going to say it. That's rude. Older woman. And, you know, she has a very long, distinguished career. And obviously, whoever she did her, it was like a duet.
2: Yeah.
1: I don't think they practiced at all before it happened. So hang on. I'm going to tell you who it is. Dancing.
2: Well, this is the Nighthawk Resurrected, and we are here to celebrate.
1: Is it Dancing in the Streets or in the Sheets? Oh, Dancing in the Streets. So it's Martha Reeves.
2: Oh.
1: Okay. And so I don't know exactly what happened.
2: Something
1: Listen.
2: Strange happened. You got to go off the bottom.
1: So that's her, right?
2: And she's, but it didn't and come out like
1: I don't
2: that.
1: Know what happened, and I don't know if everybody
2: it was a
1: saw
2: train
1: it.
2: Wreck.
1: It was so sad. I you know, it really made my heart hurt for her because she's
2: I thought they did that on purpose for some reason.
1: No. Oh, no, no, no.
2: Okay. Well.
1: So guess what?
2: I guess I'm going to have to, like, give an apology to that because I thought they did that on purpose. Like, we're just going to, like, mangled the national anthem.
1: I don't think that was done on purpose. So wanted to give a heads up to all the listeners that August, guess what's coming out on August 21st, 2026?
2: I don't know. Tell me.
1: Insidious, Out of Our Further. So it's the sixth film in the Insidious franchise, which, you know, some people like them. I like them. I think they're scary and they pop up and it's perfect timing for Halloween Extravaganza, which is
2: yes,
1: coming up
2: is.
1: Soon.
2: Well, we're in pumpkin fall right now is what I
1: we're
2: call
1: in
2: it.
1: We're early pumpkin fall. So
2: pumpkin
1: then on
2: fall.
1: October 9th, there's another one. It's called Other Mommy. So it's a supernatural psychological horror directed by Rob Savage. He did, I think, Boogeyman. So anyways, there's some cool films getting ready. There's one called Archangel, and it's a supernatural horror debut for some screenwriter comic named Brian Hill. So that should be very cool. We have, oh, and guess what's coming in March of 2027?
2: What?
1: The Exorcist. The Radical Redo. Yeah, standalone new story in the franchise universe. Not a direct sequel to the prior film, but Blumhouse has The Exorcist coming out again.
2: Oh, that'll be a good one.
1: Yeah.
2: He's working on it.
1: So let's see.
2: So you know what started today?
1: Tell me.
2: It's back to school for the kids.
1: I
2: 8-6
1: can't even
2: 6.
1: Believe it. I feel like
2: they had 2 months off. Exactly 2 months in one day.
1: Summer is like, I don't even realize that it even started. I mean, part of it's because I don't have like kids in school or I'm not in school.
2: Well, for you, summer didn't start because the whole summertime you're busiest can be.
1: It's
2: so
1: been
2: you
1: work.
2: Had no like time
1: yeah,
2: to do
1: right.
2: anything. So
1: last summer I was like on the beach every day and it wasn't that I wasn't working. I was, but
2: you had a little bit more gaps in your program.
1: Well, I have one of the two pugs that hurt her leg somehow. So walking her really long distances can't happen.
2: So you're having a little.
1: And I was going to get her a buggy to like push her, but my co-host, Guinea,
2: was saying that that's kind
1: of
2: lame.
1: He said you made fun of people for like years for putting their dog in a,
2: in a stroller.
1: In a stroller. And now you're going to do it. And it's not that I want to put her in a stroller.
2: That's just so you can get on the beach. Maybe they wanted to do the same thing. Maybe
1: I think I see this lady walking with her two Frenchies, French bulldogs, and one ends up in the stroller and the other one cruises. That would be me. Because Isabel can, like, run miles, but Ruby has a hurt leg. And
2: run
1: she can
2: the wind, and the other one, like, is
1: yeah,
2: a tail
1: she just
2: behind.
1: Can't, she just Tails slows behind. Down. So we are very excited to talk to Patty tonight. We've got some interesting stuff to talk to her. We're going to talk about haunted dolls. We're going to talk about her books.
2: I got to see Patty's office, and she has some amazing dolls in there.
1: I know. I have her on Zoom right now, and I was like, wow, you have some creepy dolls behind you. And she does. She has a whole bunch of dolls, and apparently she collects Barbies. And, you know, I collect Barbies, too. Probably yes. not like her, but I used to collect a lot of Barbies.
2: All the winter Barbies.
1: Mostly the holiday Barbies, and I have a lot of the holiday Barbie ornaments for your Christmas tree.
2: Hallmark, that's a shout out to you.
1: Yeah, they definitely ruined them. If you look
2: is
1: back
2: it
1: at
2: them
1: the Barbie,
2: ruined
1: yes,
2: them, or
1: they,
2: is
1: they
2: it...
1: made them like very plastic. You used to get holiday Barbies, and they had like perfect, beautiful little clothes,
2: little gowns on them,
1: hair
2: and
1: like they were cool, and now they're just all this plastic mold. And
2: well, they were probably sent to a place in China, or the factory in China is like, we don't do
1: they went to the cheaper
2: anymore.
1: Yeah, they went to the cheaper.
2: Well, maybe they just don't do it like
1: they,
2: that anymore.
1: They made them a lot less detailed.
2: Do you really don't you remember when they had Christmas stuff at Costco and it was like amazingly
1: really cool.
2: made?
1: Yeah.
2: All right. We have some commercial breaks that we need to take, and we'll be back after these messages.
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5: 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What a guy.
4: I didn't take MZ to be into that, like, velour. 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
5: Well, you know, he's a classy guy. 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Look at him out in the parking lot. 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
4: If he keeps doing that thing, he's going to get a ticket out there.
5: Do you know, you ever see Knight Rider?
4: Of course.
5: That was MZ doing a lot of those stunts.
4: Doesn't surprise me. I'm impressed how he's driving that thing. Look at him go out there. Wow.
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0: hi, registered pharmacist Ben Fuchs here. I've been studying healthy bodies for 35 years, and what I've got to tell you may shock and surprise you, but if you listen up, it may change your life.
1: One of the more significant aspects of prescription drug toxicity involves the depletion of nutritional elements that fuel the detoxification system. Like all other processes in the body, detoxification requires nutrients. The B vitamins, vitamin C, magnesium, copper, and zinc are particularly important for detoxification to proceed, and the more detox chemistry is required, the more the system is going to be burning through nutritional raw materials. In other words, in the presence of excessive medication which the body must process as toxins, the detox machinery can become like a metaphorical sinkhole, diverting and draining key nutrients, keeping them from participating in the many other biochemical reactions that are responsible for maintaining the health and integrity of the human body. Vitamins, minerals, amino acids, fatty acids are not only key detox players, but they're also important molecules involved in providing cells with energy, protection, and as mechanical raw materials for building structural components of cells and tissues. The more drugs we take and the more they accumulate in the body, the more essential nutrients will be diverted to detoxification and away from vital biochemical reactions that are important for health and longevity. If these nutrients are not replaced via diet and supplementation, they can become depleted, and not only will purification and elimination of poisons be compromised, but so will the thousands of other biochemical reactions that likewise are dependent on the presence of these critically important biochemicals. 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

0: welcome back to the Nighthawk Resurrected. Kelly, are you ready to get our show on the road?
1: I am. Let's get Patty Negri on tonight. We cannot wait to talk about everything spooky, haunted, and Good Witch.
0: Did you forget what you were going to say?
1: Well, I'm looking for the right word.
0: Patty, welcome to the Nighthawk Resurrected.
1: We'll let Patty jump in, because I just like everything surrounding being a good witch. How about that?
2: Yes.
1: Yes. Okay. How are you? Yeah.
2: I am well. Thanks for having me on. This is fun. Yes.
1: This is your second appearance. We are thrilled to welcome you back. And you know what? You are, we get into, I can't say we. Guinea does too, but I love Halloween. I love fall. Like, fall, I'm an October baby, so everything surrounding fall. You're October, too.
2: I'm 13, October 13. What's yours?
1: I'm 10-10. So we
2: oh, my God.
1: Are, we
2: so we're so close.
1: Yes. So
2: we'll have to celebrate.
1: We will. I know. It popped up on my phone. Oh, my gosh. Patty's birthday is almost mine. So I love fall. I love Halloween. It is like the kickoff to my favorite time of year, and we are launching Halloween extravaganza. I feel like, and this is just me, when 4th of July is over, like fall and Halloween is like kicking off. I don't care how early it is. So you're perfect to have on right now.
2: Yes. And it is Halloween season. It's always Halloween season. I live Halloween season.
1: Yes. See, that's my favorite. I just ordered all these amazing Halloween dishes from Pottery Barn, and they are on back order, and I'm kind of pissed off about it, but that's okay. We're not going to talk about
0: my
1: dishes.
0: But they do come 8/13, possibly. Probably symbolic.
1: Maybe. So welcome back, and thank you again for your time. You know, you've been famously known as the Good Witch of Hollywood. Just for the people that didn't catch your last appearance, let's just do a little introduction on who you are and what you do.
2: Okay. My name is Patty Negri. I'm an L.A. native. I live in Hollywood. I have literally been, I'm a psychic, I'm a medium, I'm a witch. I do use the term good witch because, number one, I'm a big fan of

0: taught. Pre-kindergarten, I just knew that spirits had a lot to say. And it wasn't dark or morbid, but I was kind of obsessed. I literally did my first seance, and seance is one of the things I'm known for. I was 7 or 8 years old in my little suburban Los Angeles area house.
1: How did you know what to do at 7 or 8 to do a seance?
0: I think it's in the blood. I just did. I went in my hall because it was middle of the day, of course, and stuffed towels into the doors, no windows in the hall. And then I did realize, oh, wait, I don't know any dead people. So I was like, Marilyn Monroe, John Kennedy, anybody at the time who I knew was dead at that age. And my filled with, and how I'm lifting the veil. I mean, I've studied this my whole life since then, but I just kind of knew. And it filled with orbs and lights and shadows and knocks. And I was jumping up and down in joy as I was screaming and running outside. But it's in us. Knowledge is, we've just gotten so away from our intuition, instinct, gut, whatever.
1: Sure.
0: Even on the witchy side, that same little girl, I'd find myself in that same suburban backyard picking mint and rosemary and stuffing it in my mom's wallet, knowing the attributes would give her more money.
1: Mm-hmm.
0: And she didn't quite understand that. It's like, why are you putting dirt in my
1: wallet? Yeah, why do I have weeds and all this in my wallet?
0: You're right. So, and again, but I was right. Study it. Those are the attributes of those things. So I think so much is in us. We just got numbed out in modern society. Everything complete logical left brain focus. We've kind of forgot about the magic.
1: Sure.
0: What we know.
1: So was that your first experience that you remember, that event, the seance, and kind of calling in some of the celebrities and people you knew that had passed? Was that your first spiritual experience or ghostly experience that you remember?
0: That is my first purposeful I'm doing this now experience. Like I said, it was probably a couple years before that. I was a really shy kid, and all my beautiful little friends were not all imaginary little friends.
1: Right.
0: I really do think kids have the gift to seeing. It just, again, gets taught out of us in our modern, Western, completely, non-mystical society where that becomes your imaginary friend. It didn't get taught out of me because my mom would always go, yeah, Grandma did that too. Grandma could see that too.
1: Sure.
0: There was no weird religious, oh, there's some evil thing there. So it was just always nurtured and accepted.
1: So what does it feel like? For somebody that feels like they're very kind of, analytical, real left brain, when you make contact with somebody or something from the other side, what does that feel like in your body?
0: Well, if we have the different clairs, clairvoyant, clairaudient, clairsentient, which means clear seeing, clairvoyance, clear seeing. I can see, Kelly, that there's a man standing behind you. There's claircognitive, there's taste and smell. I just know there's a man standing behind you. I can feel, I can hear, I can taste. So we use in our day-to-day life, yes, we use intuition, but it's mostly about what we see and what we hear. We go through life, stop at red lights, talk, our work, you're on the radio, all those things that you do. But getting into seeing through the veil of other things, we have all our different senses. You might be seeing it with your regular eyes.
1: Sure.
0: You might just be seeing it with your third eye inside your head.
1: Again, you're getting like chills or goosebumps, mm-hmm. Your intuition is telling you, yes, there's something there.
2: Your gut.
0: And,
1: right.
0: Yeah, and you learn your own languaging, really. I teach that because I teach, anybody can learn this. I have the world's most affordable school where I teach this. You learn, goosebumps is an off feel. Oh, I got the chills. That's a confirmation. Some
1: right.
0: people get a little nauseous. Your ears tingle, this or that, or you feel something heavy or light. And then you start learning your languaging because some people are stronger at, and some spirits are more visual, some are more emotional, some are more showing you like a little video, some you're seeing literal words. So you have to, every spirit's going to kind of communicate different to their ability, and then you're going to learn your languaging, just like taking Spanish lessons, just taking, okay, what does a giraffe mean to me? What is this emotion feeling coming over me? It's literally kind of creating and learning your language. And more than anything, it's getting out of your left brain.
1: Right.
0: It's just, we all have this thought, wow, I'm thinking about Grandma. I think Grandma's standing next behind me. Oh, no, that can't be. Somebody just opened a window. That's a culprit. You have to shut down.

0: that judgment. So just like, I feel grandma behind me, just go with it. Hey, grandma, are you there? If you need to analyze it, wait 20 minutes and then analyze it.
1: Don't be pessimistic. Is what you're
0: saying. Right. Don't be pessimistic and go, was that really grandma or was that indigestion? You know, then
2: well,
0: figure
2: for so long, you know, anything magical, mystical in that genre, you know, it was so stigmatized, right? You were crazy, you know, so that I think really shut it down for a lot of people for a very long time. I mean, probably hundreds of years.
0: Yeah, and for a lot of people. Plus that it was evil of some sort. You
2: exactly.
0: know, religion did that. You know, organized religion did that. Take your eyes off of this, and that's a sin. What? What if this is God given or universe given or whatever that is? So and that's all out of control. That's not really out of the religion or belief system itself. It's people, usually old white men, wanting to control people, do what we say and not, and taking your power away.
2: Yeah, there's been actually a shift on, you know, I want to say the Christian side, ever since the focus on the Book of Enoch and that whole kind of mystical side of Christianity. I feel like there's a lot of Christians now that they're not so like Puritan kind of old world, and they're more open to, I mean, we have stories in the Bible of David and Goliath, right? Like, you know, fighting giants. And I think,
1: maybe you're just more open.
2: Maybe I am because of the show. I mean, that's possible.
1: Other places that don't see eye to eye to that.
2: I know that for a fact because I've interviewed some people that are strong Christians, and they've gotten very much into the forbidden texts, the ones that were taken out. And I don't want to turn this into Christianity, but I see even outside of Christians, people being more open to the spirit world. And magic.
0: Yeah, for a lot of reasons. Again, in the paranormal and the spirit world, number one, yes, you're saying all this ancient texts that are coming out, or people thinking for themselves. Also, science is catching up with spirituality and religion, whether with all the quantum sciences and quantum. It's like, oh, now they could prove that. Why sound? Why bells or church bells call in spirit? It's the hertz. So science and spirituality are crashing together. Plus, I think people are looking for something.
2: Sure.
0: Times are scary. Times have always been scary, but now they're scary 24/7 with us bombarded on our cell phone and every screen you walk into. So
2: the average human is not designed to be inundated with the amount of like fear porn and news. I mean, we used to have like one news cycle that would last for like one story would last for like 3 months, right?
0: Yeah.
2: Now, if it's like 3 hours old, that's old news. And so I think you're right. People are reaching to kind of ground themselves a little bit and get out of that fear.
0: Yeah. So I think what that is. So again, when people usually were living in this extra fear bombardment. So traditionally people would go back to their religion, faith, go to church, go to temple, whatever. That, as you said, is not keeping up with everybody. Oh, I was a Baptist, but I'm gay and they don't believe it. So that's why the growth in more alternative religions, witchcraft, the largest growing religion, you know, in America and New Age and all that stuff. But I think, sorry, my dog is upstairs barking.
2: It's okay. Yeah.
0: My dachshund. So, but there's still a lot of people why I don't think paranormal's going away. Number one, the veil is thinning and more unexplainable by regular old-fashioned means isn't working. But there's a lot of people going, I'm scared. And if we get blown up tomorrow by Russia or China or the aliens or ourselves, whatever, I want to know I'm going to be okay.
2: Right.
0: I don't want this religion stuff. I don't want this spirituality stuff. I don't even want this woo-woo stuff of anything. I want to go on a paranormal investigation. I want to go on a ghost hunt. So they go on a ghost hunt. They see ghosts are real. Like, oh my gosh, I actually saw something in a spirit and talked to me, or I got it on my K2 meter. And then they often will backdoor into a belief system or religion that will help support them. You know, to me, that your belief system, pick one that just helps you navigate.
2: So you said something interesting, that the veil is thinning. Or has thinned.
1: Thinned.
2: Why do you think that is?
0: thinned and thinning. Literally, I think it's kind of astrological. Number one, as we moved into that age of Aquarius, right, they sang about in the 60s, that Aquarius is just, it's a thinner veil.
2: Okay.
0: And again, as science is catching up, the CERNs, the this, the Hertz, it's just thinning. You know, New Agers will say, oh, we're going into the next dimension, going to the fifth dimension. You could talk, literally, you could talk in religion terms, you could talk in science terms, you could talk in whatever languaging you want to put on top of it.
2: So, I mean, that's exciting. So do you think that that means that people that have had no experience in, so say somebody just goes on a ghost hunt, right? They're curious. Because the veil is thinning, is it easier for the other side to communicate with the living?
0: Yes, it is. Plus, again, that's where technology is catching up. With some of this ghost equipment, mm-hmm, you know, it's insane. An app on your phone is more accurate than 5 years ago, the most expensive of equipment. I have equipment that ghosts can literally talk. Say my name. Say this. Patty, answer the phone. The phone rings. And it's created by science.
2: Right.
0: So...
2: What are some messages that come through? I mean, do you have any, like, what do the dead want to talk about usually? Is it you? Is it them? I mean, I guess it just depends, right?
0: I guess it just depends. What do you want to talk about? What does anybody want to talk about? They do like to have a voice. The one thing, you know, when I'm on TV, when I'm on Ghost Adventures or all my YouTubers or Portals to Hell, you know, you go to the spooky places, you go to the insane asylums and the prisons and the mass murderers. But my, like, regular seances and galleries, we're going to talk to your grandma, your mom, the kid who died in school. They have a lot to say, and it's usually going, get over yourself.
2: Yeah.
0: It's like, you know, we hold on to these crazy guilts, like, oh, I'm sorry, I fought with my grandma before she died, and I'll never forgive myself, or I cut that phone call short. The dead grandma's like, get over it. I have our 40 years together. I don't care about that. They look at the big picture.
2: Right.
0: But I've gotten amazing things, literally. Some of it's, where's the will? This beautiful young man had died young, had cancer or something, leaving his young widow and little kid, like a 4 or 5 year old kid. Mm. There she sat with his iPhone, did not know his code. She tried everything on the iPhone, could not get it. So I talked to Spirit, and literally using a Ouija board, he gave me the iPhone code. They got 1,000 pictures off.
2: Whoa.
0: Yeah.
2: How cool.
0: So nice. Practical.
1: That's pretty amazing.
0: And that was funny, because that was about the same time, several years ago now. It made national news that, like, the FBI or something was trying to get Apple to open an iPhone code for some big crime or something.
2: Right.
0: And Apple refused to do it, the privacy law. And I'm like, oh, they should have just talked to a medium or something.
2: Yeah, you use the Ouija board and get the iPhone code.
0: A divination method of anything, yeah.
2: I mean, I think because we've seen so many movies and that most people think that, you know, the ghosts are here because of, you know, something terrible happened to them, right? And they're wanting to, you know, they have all this unfinished business. In your experience, spirits will come in and they'll come kind of at their leisure, right?
0: They'll come at their leisure, but they will come when invited. Do it with respect. Invite, don't command, don't demand. That's my one rule, is respect. The only time I ever got in trouble, and we've gotten in trouble lots of things, from people lighting on fire to I had my tailbone broke. But again, it's when people got disrespectful. Nobody wants to be disrespected, dead or alive. But most ghosts are good.
1: So why do you think that the ghost... that people are afraid of ghosts?
0: Why do I think what?
1: Why do you think people are afraid of ghosts from time to time?
0: I'm sorry, all I hear is her.
1: You can't hear me?
0: I can kind of hear you, but I hear her more.
1: Okay.
0: You're echoey.
2: Am I echoey still?
0: No, you're not echoey.
1: Weird.
0: Getting. Okay. Anyway, why do ghosts what?
1: Why do why are people afraid of ghosts?
0: Because in Hollywood, you're afraid because ghosts are spooky in horror films because we're not going to go see the happy ghost. But most people are good. Look, go to a ball game, go to a mall, go to a movie. You know, maybe there's one serial killer in there, but most people really are good. Most ghosts are good. They want to hang out and watch the grandkids grow up. I don't think most ghosts are stuck. They hang out because they want to. I don't think there's time and space on the other side. So you could be whatever you believe in, reincarnated at Pearly Gates and watching the grandkids grow up and, you know, whatever else you want. But most ghosts are good. They just want to hang out. Even the ones in the prisons and stuff, that's the life they knew. They lived in the yard. They're not being tortured now. Yes, there are a few that are stuck. Yes, there are a few that are stuck for whatever reason. I call those shades. Maybe they didn't know they were dead, or it was an unexpected death, or something, or some evil, more evil as dark as holding it down, like in the Cecil Hotel. Some bigger created or bigger ghost or bad or egregore is holding them down. But most hang out because they want to.
2: What was your experience like when you investigated the Cecil Hotel, right?
0: Probably more than anybody. Craziest, darkest place I've ever been.
2: How did you prepare yourself to go in there?
0: I didn't. But
2: you just went in.
0: I've trained my whole life. I didn't know where I was going.
2: Okay.
0: Any of my shows, even my YouTubers, like, I don't know where I'm going. I don't want Meg Lift. I don't want to know there was three murders here. I just want to just walk in blind without having to overthink. But Zach had called me. He said, okay, Patty, we're in L.A. Can you get here in 2 hours? And I'm like, 2 hours? I'm a girl. Did I wash my hair? Whatever
2: right.
0: that is.
2: I need to put my makeup on. I got stuff I got
0: exactly.
2: to do. You know, it takes some preparation on that part to get on camera, right?
0: Right. But I was like, I can get there in 2 hours. I don't think he told me it was the Cecil. He gave me an address. He said it was funky. It was Skid Row downtown. So I got there and I saw the water tower. I'm like, this is that water where the girl was found in the water tower thing. But I didn't know or remember about Richard Ramirez or others. But every step I parked, every step I took, I got more and more depressed, more and more hopeless, more and more, I just want to die, I just want to kill myself. Every step, that place is so dark. Even a rat didn't want to let me in. Usually they skitter away, but this skittered towards me. I would go right and the rat would go right. I would go left and the rat would go left. I'm like, you have to let me in. By the time I got to the door, I was so depressed. And there's the four guys, Zach and the guys. They'd been there for hours. They were fine. They had their cameras strapped on. Hi, Patty. Hi. Okay, here we go. There's 14 floors. There's 700 rooms. They're all in luck. You tell us where to go. And I'm just like, I want to go to hell. Well, I don't know.
2: Yeah.
0: Okay. And they go, okay. So I lead them to the elevator. And oh, my gosh, it's that elevator where the girl played that pointing the thing, that paranoid. It's like, so I picked a thing. I went up to a room. And I'm just like, I got to get out of here. I'm so depressed. I walk to a window. And I'm opening up the window. And I'm like, I got to get out of here. And Zach starts yelling at me. He's like, Patty, sit down. Why are you opening that window? Sit down. And I'm like, it's like a dream state that I allow myself to go into trance right away. And I'm like, why is he yelling at me? Zach doesn't yell at me. And I opening the window that didn't even have a screen on it on a high floor. And he finally got me to sit down. Out of the 700 rooms, I had led them to a room. Somebody jumped out that exact window. And here I am going, I got to get out of here and opening a window. Going, I'm hopeless. So we got out of there, and I led them to another room. And all of a sudden, I feel myself being attacked, like, oh my gosh, and hopeless. And I didn't know what to do. And then Zach's like, where are you being attacked? And the part of me that I keep alert, Patty, that small part you have to keep of yourself without giving up your whole body, I'm like, how do you say that body part on television? I don't know what I said, lady parts or female parts. My second room, I led them to a room where a woman who lived there was raped and murdered. She used to feed the birds every day, so it was crazy. Just every room you would walk by had a different sad and hopeless story. And then I went back after with the overnight crew, Elton Castillo, Matt Rife, the comedian. He's not just funny, I've been investigating him with years. It's like, why am I in the scariest place I've ever been and practically peeing my pants from laughing so hard? But I was in the hallway with those guys going, I thought I was just talking, chattering away. And all they heard was gibberish. And one of the guys, Corey, goes, who I've been working with, he goes, we should play that backwards. They played it backwards. I was literally talking backwards. I couldn't do that if you paid me $1 million. I am so, not even dyslexic. I'm so anti-dyslexic. I could probably spell Patty backwards. Negri, I'm not so sure of. N-G-E.
2: What were you saying? Like, what was the gist? I mean,
0: the gist was probably, I mean, that place has been a flop house, has been hopeless. It's been a place of sadness and depression forever. It sounded like I was probably some kind of a tweaked out drug person, you know, mumbling away and literally going with the theme of, I can't take this. I've got to get out of here. Can you get me out of here? Help me get out of here. It was something like that, but backwards.
2: Yeah, it's such an interesting place because you look into, I mean, this started in the 20s. In 27, it was like poisoning and gunshots and jumping out the windows. And then, you know, into the 60s with, if you guys look up the history of the Cecil Hotel, why are there places on the earth that attract so much darkness, do you think?
0: Lots of reasons. And again, I think this because just luck or whatever, it was supposed to be fancy. The Depression hit. It's never worked. It's always been a failure. And I think that swath of downtown L.A., the land underneath it, it's right. Skid Row is right there. I think there's this like dark energy right there. It's probably, as everybody says, Indian burial ground, something. There's water, there's things underground there.
2: Right. It's attached to the land.
0: It's attached. I think it's just battery that gets built on and built on and built on and then becomes bigger than a sum of all its parts.
2: So let me ask you what your opinion. So the building's obviously no longer a hotel. It opened to the public. It reopened December 13, 2021 as permanent, supportive, and affordable housing complex. How is it to put a lot of people? This is a good question. Say you have something like this that's been this dark for a long time. Can you bring life back into the building and make it something good?
0: It could, but it'd take a lot. It's terrible that they're trying to move in a lot. I'm understandable. There's lots of homeless people. There's 700 empty rooms. The concept is good. But when I was there one time early into that, only 30 people have moved in. People would rather be on the street or in a cardboard box than in some place so hopeless and depressing. The people that did move in, they look like more zombies than they did anyway. Mm. If it makes me a relatively well-adjusted, happy, optimistic person want to kill myself, what is it going to be somebody who's on the street who many do have drug and alcohol problems?
2: And mental illness.
1: Maybe that's the goal.
0: And they walk in like zombies. They walk out like zombies. Ambulances pull. I know people who live up every day. It's terrible.
2: That couldn't have been the worst place to turn into supportive housing for people that are already struggling.
0: I know.
2: What are they thinking?
0: I would love to gather every, I don't care, shaman, healer, witch, priest, rabbi.
2: And just do a massive doctor, cleaning.
0: A big old cleansing, kumbaya, hold hands around the whole building. I think that's what it would take.
2: Yeah. Because even if they demolished the building and built something new, it's still attached to the land.
0: It's going
2: to
0: be very attached. It's very attached, yeah.
2: What are some places that you investigated that you just loved investigating that didn't make you want to, like, throw up when you walked in them, like this one?
0: I like happy places. Again, places that have dark stuff too, everything does. But sure. I love the Hollywood Roosevelt Hotel. Really, you always see Marilyn Monroe by the pool in this little caftan chiffon. It looks like a nighty thing, but I think it's a pool cover because she stayed by the bungalow. I've stayed up in Montgomery Clift's room where he lived for 3 months while he was filming From Here to Eternity with his, what they called, confident partner, whatever, but lover. I said, you could say that now.
2: Yeah.
0: I like the Biltmore downtown. Again, the presidential suite where the president, John Kennedy, all these people stayed and they're hanging from the chandeliers, having good time. I love, because they hang out there because it was the happiest days of their lives.
2: Well, and there's beautiful, you know, architecture and buildings in LL throughout California.
0: Yes, and the world.
2: And the world. And so you get into, like you said, like the, you know, the Hollywood Hotel, right? Is that what it was? The Hollywood Hotel?
0: Roosevelt.
2: That's it. And seen Marilyn. So have you had any communication with Marilyn?
0: I have to ask. I did a TV show years ago. It was funny. It was a cooking TV show where, but
2: it was,
0: psychic
2: cooking?
0: It was, well, no, it was regular cooking, but they wanted me as a medium to do a seance to bring back Marilyn, Elvis, Frank Sinatra, and Marlon Brando, I think.
2: Cool.
0: So the cooking weird thing of it is that last minute, these lovely chefs, I had to give herbs that I would put in my seance. Like, you have to put dandelions in what you're cooking for Marilyn, her favorite food. You have to use this for, you know, Marlon Brando. You have to do this for Elvis. So it was a little cooking challenge. But Marilyn's come through a few times on me.
2: Did she say she was murdered?
0: Yeah.
2: She did.
0: Yeah.
2: Yeah.
0: She did. So I asked her, would you change your life and, like, live a quiet life? She wouldn't.
2: Yeah.
0: I think she actually, in a weird way, liked dying young and beautiful, and she will always be that.
2: Mm-hmm. Our last episode was with Steve Eubany, and he wrote Who Murdered Elvis. On Tuesday, we just talked all about Marilyn.
1: 8/4 was her anniversary day.
2: Yeah, she died on 8/4 to 8/5.
0: Oh, wow.
2: So, have you done anything in the Bay Area? Any investigating?
0: The closest thing I think I've done to the Bay Area is Winchester Mystery House.
2: And how was that?
0: Oh, my gosh. It's great, because I love Sarah Winchester. I'm actually working with them this weekend, not in San Jose, but they're coming here for Midsummer Scream in Long Beach.
2: Cool.
0: And they're bringing a bunch of the stuff, and I've been commissioned to do two seances Saturday night by Midsummer Scream and the Winchester. They're bringing a bunch of stuff. But that house is crazy anyway. It is so cool and beautiful and crazy, and the energy.
2: And the interesting part is just right in the middle. You know, obviously when Sarah was building the house, it was farmland and it was different.
0: Yeah.
2: But, you know, you're at the big giant Valley Fair Mall, and there's this amazing, cool, historic house,
0: right,
2: like
0: the
2: right there.
0: Yeah. So,
2: and she loves seances, right?
0: She loves seances. So, yeah, last time I was there, I went there to do Super Bowl predictions, which I'm not, but we did it right. And I worked with the spirits in the house. But the time before that, it was the end of last season. We did a Ghost Adventures there to celebrate. Houdini stayed there for 1 month, Harry Houdini. And Harry Houdini always wanted to disprove seances, mediums, and all that. He never really did that after he stayed there a month, though. So we actually did a Ghost Adventures episode, and Zach brought in Harry Houdini's last remaining blood relative, a guy named George Hardin, he brought in from Arizona. So this blood relative, we had literally Aaron caught it on Polaroid cameras, electricity coming from fingers and connecting.
2: Whoa.
0: It was amazing. It looked like Frankenstein. It was so good. And Houdini was so happy to see his blood relative. And so we went up to the Witch's Hat, and we were doing these beautiful chants. And
2: very cool experience.
0: Yeah, I mean, yeah, there's all sorts of spirits. There's good, bad, and everything. I think, sadly, Sarah was taken advantage of by her psychic. You know, keep building, keep building. When you're doing anything from fear-based, never your best choice.
2: Right.
0: But she seems happy, and she's dancing.
2: She is. She is. Well, and out of everything, you know, I know that was a very tough time for her, right? Like you said, she was being chased and building and chased and building. But now she left us with this, like, very spectacular, amazing place to go tour. So,
0: yes.
2: On the glass half full side.
0: Yes. I think the only other Bay Area thing I've done, there's right near there is a battleship.
2: Oh, right.
0: And that was really interesting, too, because you get all that goes with the war and the fear and the battleships. And I would be lost on either of those places right now with the mazes that you would get on either the Winchester Mystery House or being lost in a great big old battleship.
2: Have you ever been to Alcatraz?
0: I have. Never as a paranormal thing, but I have been to it just as your regular tourist stuff. That's pretty trippy as well.
2: It is, huh?
0: Yeah.
2: We were blessed to do a kind of a Halloween night tour there, and it's got some interesting energy, you know, especially if you're there and it's really dark and, you know, it's spooky anyways. What do you think of that, Guinea? Do you have
1: especially
2: fun?
1: At night. Yeah. It's pretty cool at night. But
2: I mean, it's
1: most
2: just a cool
1: just
2: island
1: different.
2: Just because of everything around it. And, you know, the history is
1: they let you cruise around.
2: So, well, let's see. We talked about seances. We're about 5 minutes to the top of the hour. And I want to talk about what you have going, what you have coming up. For people that are interested in, you know, your teachings, how do they find that, and what can they expect to do, like, a class with you?
0: Okay. I think 7 years ago, I started a school, because I do think, again, I'm really all about people in power and taking your power back. We've just given our power away to fear, to other people, to limiting belief systems. You don't have to be a psychic or a medium, but develop that. So I started a school with two partners, called University Magicus. I would see all these other, like, TV mediums charging thousands of dollars, and I'm like, I couldn't have done that. So literally, it's Zoom, it's international, it's $20 a class or less. You get small intimate classes on Zoom. I teach Tuesdays. Now I have about 20 teachers all over the world.
2: Wow.
0: I have a guy in Italy teaching Italian strega magic. I have a guy in Brazil teaching Brazilian healing. People doing tarot and Reiki and astrology. And we can't even be a cult, though, because we don't even believe the same things. I won't even let a teacher say this is the truth, this is a truth, or this is my truth. That's what a true mystery school is. You know, you find your truth. So, yeah, it's called University Magicus. You can look at it from my website. And I have hundreds of free videos of just me teaching, because that's what I do, on my YouTube page on my website.
2: So they can just go to your YouTube and start diving into
0: watching
2: the videos.
0: Little short thing, not the big hour and a half.
2: Right.
0: You're doing mediumship. We're doing practical magic. We're doing familiars. We're doing past life regressions. We're doing that. You have to pay $20 or less.
2: All right. So, well, that's fair.
0: We have a library of hundreds, but I do tons of, like, 3 minute, 5 minute. Okay, how to bring love into your life. Ooh, why you want to put salt in your toilet flush? How do you bring magic into your bathroom? Blah, blah, blah.
2: So it's University Magicus, M-A-G-I-C-K-U-S, and if you go to .com, go to Patty, and it's Patty with an I, so P-A-T-T-I-N-E-G-R-I, and you can go to her website. So when's your next class? Did you say you had one coming up?
0: I teach every Tuesday night forever, ever, ever. I think I might be doing Monday this week because I'm doing something, but usually Tuesday. Because even if 50 people sign up for my class, it's international. It's 2 a.m. in the UK.
2: Sure.
0: It's 9 p.m. in back east. I'll have 15, 20 people in the Zoom room, so it's intimate and close. And the other people, everybody gets a video the next day, so you start your own video library.
2: What time is that class?
0: 6 p.m. Pacific.
2: 6 p.m. Pacific.
0: And we have teachers evenings and all day weekends all over the world teaching really magical things. See what looks good to you. And again, our library of hundreds, magicu.org or universitymagicus.com. And we always use the K on magic to show it's not magic like card trick or pull a rabbit out of the hat.
2: Right.
0: It's magic like in magic, the kind of magic I do.
2: Right. Which is different.
0: Yeah,
2: it's not. It's definitely not card tricks.
0: No.
2: So, Guinea, do you have anything in the last minute before we take our top of the hour break? I know we had some calls coming in. I always like to get at least our first hour under the belt, so that way we can introduce the guest. She can give her story and talk about her books and all the good stuff. You can email me, Kelly, KSCO 1080 AM at Gmail. You can call in. She's not going to be able to hear you because she's on Zoom. So, hopefully we'll have that tech fixed here soon. So go ahead, give me an email. It's Kelly, KSCO 1080 AM at Gmail. If you want me to ask Patty any questions. So we're very excited. We're going to talk about haunted dolls, what she has coming up and we'll go from there. Ginny, do you have anything to throw in before we go to the commercial?
1: What's the most haunted thing in Los Angeles?
2: Oh, well, she doesn't have enough time for that. We only have 30 seconds.
1: Well, you can think about it.
2: Okay, think about that question. We'll get back to that after the commercial break. This is the Nighthawk Resurrected. We'll be back in 6 minutes.

0: Washington. Police say a man charged with starting one of the wildfires in Spokane, Washington, admitted to the crime.
1: Aaron Farinacci is being charged with first-degree arson for allegedly sparking the Old Trails fire in Spokane. County Detective Michael Drapeau says Farinacci confessed to the crime and planned it for weeks. According to court documents, he looked up the work of a serial arsonist and purchased items to make an incendiary device. Police say Farinacci told them he knew it was going to get bad, but claimed he didn't intend it to grow as much as it did.
2: They were kind of bent over and looked like they were doing something towards the tree line.
1: Resident Paul Child is credited with leading police to the suspect after spotting a man standing by some railroad tracks and acting suspicious.
2: My daughter was sitting on the porch out there, and she says there's a fire.
1: I'm Jennifer King.
0: There's a new AP NORC poll on Americans' views on the impact of extreme heat.
3: A new AP NORC poll finds that Americans are increasingly noticing the impact of extreme heat on their lives. According to the survey, U.S. adults nationally have become more likely to say that extreme heat has had either a major impact or a minor impact on their travel or vacation plans, electricity bills, their sleep, their families' outdoor activities, and more since 2024. Much of that shift was among people who live in the West or Midwest. At the same time, belief in climate change has declined slightly since last year, with Democrats more likely than Republicans to say that extreme heat has had a major impact on their lives. I'm Lisa Dwyer.
0: On Wall Street today, the Dow Jones Industrial Average was down by 464 points. The NASDAQ dropping by 15, with the S&P 500 index lower by 13. More on these stories available at townhall.com.
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0: It is the 81st anniversary of the United States atomic bombing of Hiroshima. We hear more on the commemoration of this event from correspondent Donna Warder reporting.
5: A peace bell rang at 8:15 a.m. local time Thursday to mark 81 years ago when the U.S. dropped an atomic bomb on the Japanese city of Hiroshima and 3 days later Nagasaki. Hiroshima's mayor Kazumi Matsui criticized major powers for waging wars. He urged them to stop justifying the possession of nuclear weapons, downplaying the inhumanity of nuclear weapons and accepting the use of force to pursue one's own prosperity. Risk cycles of violent retaliation that could ultimately result in another Hiroshima or Nagasaki. I'm Donna Warder.
0: News and analysis at townhall.com. From Washington, I'm Keith Peters. Federal investigators are looking into a communications breakdown involving the president's helicopter. Willie Nelson reports.
6: The National Transportation Safety Board and Federal Aviation Administration are examining an incident Tuesday involving Marine One as it departed with President Trump on board. Protocols require a ground stop when the presidential helicopter flies near Reagan National. The pilot tried multiple times to reach the tower, but the transmissions were unclear. Controllers later warned of departing aircraft, and Marine One held. Officials say the president was never in danger. Willie Nelson, the White House.
0: The Food and Drug Administration has approved a new flu vaccine for older people, the first made with the same mRNA technology that was key to ending the COVID-19 pandemic. Moderna announced the approval late Wednesday. The Cambridge, Massachusetts-based company says it expects some supply to be available in certain stores soon. More at townhall.com.
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0: And welcome back to the second hour of the Nighthawk Resurrected.
1: Welcome back, everybody. A big, giant thank you to Patty Negreve tonight for her time and just all the amazing insight that she always brings. So, Patty, before the break, Guinea asked, what was the most haunted location?
0: What is the most haunted location in Los Angeles?
1: In Los Angeles.
0: County.
1: County. Not the city, the county.
2: Okay, we're going big.
1: What's the difference?
2: Honestly, I do think it is the Cecil because it has so many horrible stories.
1: Right.
2: Okay. Behind it, though, is pretty haunted is the Black Dahlia House, the Soudan House.
1: Oh.
2: That's right in L.A., too. I've been there several times, and it's pretty dang dark.
0: And what is that?
2: And I do believe that Dr. George Hodel did it, and I do believe that there are spirits being held there by something bigger and badder and probably him. So that's
1: so do you think, and you might not have an answer to this question, but do you think stuff like that are from, like, lower dimensions that are darker that maybe get brought here, or I don't know. I just wonder how those, like, dark things take hold.
2: Yeah, I think a few different ways. Again, something the sum of bigger than the sum of all its part, or something, you know, something. There's many realms out there. Ghosts are things that were dead people. There's elementals. We can get into your angelic realm or your demonic realm. We can get into your other terrestrial and cryptid realm. But I think when there is so much dark and negativity, or, and again, the land makes a difference where you are. Every place has its own spirit. There's extra good, happy places and extra not happy places. Also, how land causes things. Like, we on the West Coast, we're not old. Like, the further east you go, you get older and older ghosts because we don't have things from 1500 to 1600. Then you go across the ocean and you get to Ireland and England and you're in 1200 older
1: Very
2: ghosts.
1: Cool.
2: But out west, the oldest things we have are the mining towns, because that was here first, like Virginia City, Nevada, or Nevada City, your neck of the woods, or Vulture City, Arizona. That's a certain kind of people came out, the rough and tumble guys, and even the more rough and tumble girls. And those, because they're of Butte, is like Butte, Montana is crazy, because of the gold, the silver, the copper, the crystals. They're, everything is magnetized. It's batterized. It's like a battery that makes everything stronger. When I went out to Butte several years ago, actually before there was a series about it with Cindy Kaza and Dave Schrader, called Devil's Perch or something, the city flew me out to go, why is the suicide rate so high here?
1: Oh.
2: And the second I got off the plane, I knew it's because everything is heightened. Number one, they're in the Continental Divide. There's all those mountains. They have gold and silver and copper. They have 10,000 miles of tunnels right under the city. And then when tunnel mining went away, they had pit mining, which is now toxic. It just makes everything heightened. Happy people are crazily extra happy. Drug problems are extra big drug. Depressed people are depressed. Everything is heightened by that, literally the land and the minerals and the water and everything underneath it.
1: Wow, you would definitely not want to live there.
2: No. Yeah.
1: Too dark. Way too dark.
2: Too dark, but people do, or it's their choice, or they were born and raised there. They don't know other. But again, also, if you're an extra optimist, happy person, you can be extra happy there. However,
1: it could bring the opposite.
2: Yeah. It's just heightened. Everything's heightened.
0: Interesting.
1: So, you know, like we talked about at the beginning, you have a lot of dolls, and you're a doll, you're a Barbie collector, which is very cool. I think because of movies, dolls are a little creepy anyways, and especially the, you know, kind of old-timey antique dolls. What is a haunted doll, first of all?
2: A haunted doll, there's lots of different kinds of dolls with spirit. A haunted doll is a doll that literally a spirit, like a dead human, came into. A spirit comes into, I have one doll behind me, her name is Belle, she has a spirit. And like, if you think, if you were a disembodied spirit and you chose to have a vessel, what would you choose? a toaster, a vase, or something with eyes and nose and mouth and ears. I would choose something with eyes and nose and a mouth and ears so I could wink at people, move, let people see my emotional state better than they can with a toaster. Not that we haven't seen haunted toasters make the news. So that is what a haunted doll is. Now, you could have a spirited doll or put a spirit into a doll.
1: You That's can like, put a spirit into a doll?
2: Mm-hmm. I can. Like Chucky, I teach people in my latest book. It's called Dollcraft, and it's a witch's guide to puppet magic and haunted dolls. This is where I am a doll collector from birth. I probably in my mother's womb had more dolls than most people ever have. I have hundreds between my Barbie collection, and I have never had a haunted Barbie. She's such a goddess on her own. But then my other dolls, antique, not antique, Haunted dolls are so popular, again, thanks to Hollywood, the Conjuring series, Annabelle, you know, Chucky the doll, Robert the doll, all these famous dolls. Dolls have been used both for magic and spooky stuff in every culture forever and ever and ever. My new book, Dollcraft, literally combined my two worlds, the paranormal world with haunted dolls and spooky dolls, and my witchy world with puppets and magical dolls for health and happiness and joy and abundance. And my one thing that combined them is dolls. Because if haunted dolls are so popular now, and they are, I know more adults, our age, regular adults, men, women, who've had the craziest doll of collections. I'm a doll tender for Robert. Again, because of Hollywood. And if you do want a haunted doll, you need to get a high vibration haunted doll, because there is proper care and feeding. That's why I did the book. You don't want to bring an Annabelle into your house. At very least, you'll get, you know, drained energy, arguments, and sick. And more for more. There really is proper ways to get a good haunted doll, how to keep it, your boundaries, your limitations along the way.
1: Do people have haunted dolls and they don't know it?
2: Yeah, you can. Like, because a spirit can show up in a doll. Some do. But again, you kind of go, I don't like that doll I inherited from my grandma. I keep it over in the closet. I'm going to put it in this.
1: You feel it.
2: We do. Or like, I'm so attracted to this. I don't know why. I only will keep positive energy in my house because, my gosh, I have to live here. I had this one little doll, like a statue doll, given to me by one of my clients, a rock star client, and it was fine. It didn't have a spirit in it. All of a sudden, I noticed that I was not spending any time in my office. I love my office. My dolls are here, my just little beautiful office. And I'm like, why do I take my laptop with me? Why my phone? And I'm looking around. I'm like, oh, it's you. You've brought in something dark, got into you. Who knows? Maybe I opened a portal somewhere, and it's like, I'm going to go into this doll. So me being me, I called up Zach Bagans because he has the Haunted Museum in Vegas. And I go, Zach, I have something too dark for my house. Do you want it? I'll give it to you. And he's like, well, what is it? And I sent him a picture. He goes, oh, that's a nail fetish hate doll. Yeah, I'll take it. I took it to Vegas that next day and it literally started acting up that night, all the tour guys said. But that's where it needs to be, not where there's somebody raising a family or needs to sleep at night when you're vulnerable. So if you want a haunted doll, I promise a positive, high vibration, unless you be not good or bad, doll is going to be just as spooky as the dark doll. You will hear the pitter-patter of little feet upstairs when there's no one upstairs. You will see the doll wink at you at occasion. Everybody who walks in will be able to tell the mood of the doll that day, even if they don't think. So they're just as spooky in everything you want a haunted doll for, but they won't drain your energy. But I teach people how you keep, protection things, ruin their hands, salt, all those things you need to do.
1: And that's in your book about dolls.
2: That's my book, latest book, Dollcraft. Yes.
1: Dollcraft. And they can get that on your website, and then where people get dolls.
2: They can get that everywhere.
1: Not dolls,
2: on my website,
1: books.
2: Website, Amazon, Barnes. It's a Llewellyn book, so it's available at bookstores. And whenever can, go to a bookstore, especially your little brick and mortar stores, your metaphysical and occult stores, but they have them at Barnes & Noble. Or again, of course, website and Amazon and everywhere like that.
1: So we had a question come in from Nora in Los Angeles. And what she says is, what's one thing most people get wrong about witches?
2: that we're evil or that we worship the devil or Satan of some sort. The devil Satan is not even in our cosmology. We work with the whole different, cosmology and deities and things. That we're evil, again, or what Hollywood has done to it.
1: Right.
2: Which is, we take huge responsibility for what we do. If you're going to take fate into your own hands, you're not going to go to a priest to forgive us. We take responsibility for what we do. So I think moral code is important. Ethics, integrity, virtue. If you don't have that, don't go into this world.
1: But there is the other side of that, right? There is groups that are not ethical at all.
2: Oh yeah. Again, to spell working is spell working. But again, I believe you have to live in the world you create.
1: Right.
2: There is again dark witches, black witches. Again, going back to Ghost Adventures, one of Zach's favorite thing was good witch, bad witch war. He brought in this woman, Lady Snake, from the UK. And she would be doing dark, evil stuff, and he'd bring me in, and we'd have our lightsaber wand, not literal, energetic fight.
1: Right.
2: But I look at that, and you have to live it. She's, and I'm not saying this is because
1: no,
2: of that.
1: No, I get it.
2: But she's passed away, and right. I'm healthy as a horse and happy along the way. When I see people willing to do dark magic, I have no judgments, not heaven or hell. But again, you have to live in that world. I'm going to send out love and light and magic. And if I'm sending out curses and hexes, again, you live in the world you create. People I know who really go into the dark arts get cranky first, then you kind of get paranoid, then you get angry, and then often you get ill. It's a choice. There's like ways around to do things, but why go there if you don't have to, if you honestly can get everything you want from working high vibration?
1: So, we have one that came in from Lisa in Aptos, and she said, for somebody that has never been on a ghost hunt or ghost walk, what is your favorite location or ghost hunt or walk that you've ever been on? I think she's asking for a recommendation on like a ghost tour or something.
2: Where she wants to go? Well, do something, again, if you haven't done, find a good team to do it. I do a lot of paracons. About 30, 35 a year I'm traveling. I just got back from New Orleans paracon. This weekend I'm going to be at Midsummer Scream. Last week I was in Arkansas doing a paracon. Those things, they have beautiful public haunts depending on where you are. And almost every city now has a beautiful haunted place and a team or a group that can take you there. You know, you're near Gettysburg. Oh boy, you're going to get some haunts there. Mm-hmm. I'm doing Gettysburg Bash next year, not this year. You, New Jersey Para-Unity. There's hundreds of these. So find, go online or do nice Google or Siri or ChatGPT search and see paranormal things, because there's places everywhere you could live that the one haunted house that you could go to.
1: Right, that's local. That is there one though that you've done in the not like I'm just talking the United States, one that just stands out that was like a really amazing place to go?
2: Well, if you really want spooky, go to Penhurst Asylum in Pennsylvania. That's really dark and really, really scary. I've done, again, Penhurst, the paracon for years. I'm doing something next month that people can come to if you guys want to come in something with Aaron, with Jay, with Lauren from Ghost Adventures. It's Ghost Adventures Public Night. That very weekend, I'm going to be in Scranton, New Jersey, doing Underworld Culture Convention. I'm going to be doing a seance at a much mellower haunted train station and teaching workshops and my doll craft shops. I'm literally jumping in a car, driving 2 hours to Penhurst with a Ghost Adventures experience. I'm doing one in November too.
1: And you'll be in the asylum?
2: In the asylum. You go to the room, you go to Candyland, you go to these acres and acres of where horrible and magical and good and bad things were done. You will feel it. So, go to Penhurst Asylum and look it up. Join, again, the Ghost Adventures crew, Aaron and Jay and Lauren and myself in a public hunt and a dinner and all sorts of fun things.
1: So this one kind of feeds into what you were just talking about. So Kristen from Santa Cruz said, how do you protect yourself from negative spirits?
2: I lots of ways. The one thing that a lot of people don't realize is if you're going, or if you're intuitive all, you're empathic, which means you feel things, the biggest portal on our body is right at the base of our neck, at the back, right where you put your finger behind your head, where your head and neck go together, it kind of goes in and out. That is the biggest portal. We want the front, the third eye open. We know, ooh, a third eye, so you can see and sense and feel and hear. But you want that closed. That's actually why when you pray, you bow your head to open it up for spirit, for God, for whoever.
1: Right.
2: So I always make sure that's shut down. Even if I'm channeling, I don't want it open that anybody gets in there. I want to be specific who gets in there. I work with crystals. Black tourmaline, anything black gets rid of negativity. Black tourmaline actually can turn negative into positive. But jet, onyx, but black tourmaline, I usually will wear a black tourmaline. That's really protective and good. I also work with sigils and symbols a lot. My favorite is a rune. It's called Helm of Awe. It's got a long Irishka, Rashka, Rashka Norwegian name, but it literally is like it looks like a compass, an eight-sided cross with little lines on it.
1: Hmm.
2: It literally, it's like sacred geometry. It breaks up negative energy. I will wear, it's easy to find middle medallion since all the Game of Thrones and Viking
1: right.
2: kind of on, but you could draw one on a post-it and stick it in your pocket. I literally have one on a little piece of paper, have it under my welcome mat at my home. It keeps out negative spirits and burglars. It's so powerful. Helm of Awe, H-E, Helm, three words, Helm of A-W-E. You could draw it in 2 seconds.
1: Super Helm cool. of Awe.
2: Yeah. I know a lot of people are getting tattoos of that now. I have one guy did his whole head. It's like, is that overkill? I don't know. But
1: so yeah. Do you think that is a protection? Because I watch Supernatural like every night before I go to sleep. And, you know, the Winchesters have the pentagram or something yeah. on their chest to, you know, help from possession or whatever they're yeah. doing.
2: Yes, it is. And the pentagram itself is the five-pointed star. That's, I mean, let's use in medicine, air, fire, water, earth, spirit.
1: Sure.
2: Yeah. This is all sacred geometry and magic. The six-pointed Jewish star, all sacred geometry and magic. And work within your belief system. If you're a Christian, that cross is going to protect you. I mean, it'll protect you anyway, but it'll really protect you if that's your belief system.
1: So let's see. We've got Connor from Santa Cruz said, how is investigating a haunted location on camera different from a private seance or reading you do?
2: Okay. The difference on camera, again, it is the thing itself isn't really, well, they're different things. Investigations, we're going there and feeling here and feeling there and talking to the spirits of place as a rule. A seance, I'm literally lifting the veil, or a gallery, I'm inviting in spirits either of the place, if we're in a haunted place, or more than likely, let's talk to your grandma, let's talk to Uncle Bob. We're lifting the veil and calling in spirits, not about place so much. But the difference of being in TV, we're doing it the same way, but what people don't quite get for TV is it's edited. It's not always as exciting.

0: So do you think all of the ghost shows have helped the, you know, the understanding of the spirit world, and, you know, have they brought a good opinion of this field of work?
1: I think so, and better all the time, because it's changed over the years. It's not the yelling at ghosts, and you don't want to provoke. You know, even Ghost Adventures doesn't. And understanding, you know, some shows better than others, some shows more realistic. That I've never worked a show that faked anything. I'm sure there are and do things, but as a whole, I think yes, people have better understanding. And again, as science is catching up, and this equipment is catching up,
0: right,
1: it's crashing together.
0: Is there any favorite tools that you have? I know you talked about, you know, like the spirit box, or, you know, anything that you like to use when you go.
1: I am old school. I like dowsing rods. Old school, though I have light up ones because it's for dark and things. But basically, as a divination, it's very clear, crossed on yes, not on no. Anybody with you? Is there a spirit there? Yes. No. Where are you at? I'll say, oh, I think they're under the doorway. And then the little rods move to under the doorway. It gives you nice visual and energetic to get out of your way. So if I had one thing, it's dowsing rods. And two things, it's a bell. Again, I'm old school. Because bells call in spirits, whether it's church bells, temple bells. Ring the bell to lift the spirit in a seance. What I like when the tech people have it, I like an SLS camera. That's the one where you see the little green stick people that you see spirits show up. Because I might say I was doing a seance, and I might see and say, oh my goodness, there is a spirit literally doing jumping jacks on the table and kicking their right foot. You believe me or you don't believe me, fine. But now there's a guy in another room who can't see or hear me with an SLS camera, and you see a little green stick person doing jumping jacks and kicking their right foot. It's like, it's confirmation.
0: Right.
1: So that's what I'm getting out of technology more than anything else. I say, the name is Bob, and then Bob comes up.
0: Bob comes up. That's amazing. That's wonderful. Well, Ginny, we're close to our last break. Want to keep the questions coming in, guys. You've got some good ones. I know you've got a pretty cool event coming up. Is it in Long Beach? Is that where your event is?
1: This weekend, I'll be at Midsummer Scream. I think it is the largest horror convention out there.
0: What is it? What's there?
1: It's a Long Beach Convention Center right by the Queen Mary and all these great haunted places. But they're going to have people, horror film people, panels, workshops, classes. I'm doing two seances, again, sponsored by Midsummer, the convention itself, and the Winchester Mystery House. They're bringing stuff from the Winchester Mystery House, a bunch of haunted things. And then it's just acres and acres of horror and paranormal and spooky and fabulous and magic.
0: Oh my gosh, this looks so amazing. So there's
2: Hollywood
0: 300 style. Plus vendors, the Hall of Shadows, the Screaming Room, the Paranormal Pixies Pumpkin Patch. I mean, that, you guys, if you like Halloween, this is your place to go there. Yeah, I mean, there's all kinds of different celebrities that are going to be there, including Patty, of course. So go to midsummerscream.org and you can get all the info. And it's this weekend. It's not
1: this
0: that
1: weekend.
0: Far. Long no, Beach Convention Center.
1: Not that far. You like Halloween. You should be there.
0: I mean, I am considering getting in the car and driving down there this weekend.
2: She's tempted.
0: I am, like, watching all this on, it's just, oh my gosh, that's so exciting. Okay, we're going to take our last commercial break. We'll take more of your questions and anything else Patty wants to talk about in the next segment. Thanks for listening. We'll be right back.
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10: 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I've been studying healthy bodies for 35 years, and what I've got to tell you may shock and surprise you, but if you listen up, it may change your life.
11: If you're suffering from eczema, you're in royal company. The Egyptian queen Hatshepsut also suffered from the disease. In fact, some historians believe the eczematous empress may have been killed by the remedy, a coal tar cream very similar to prescription medication that even today is prescribed by modern-day dermatologists. It's most notably caused by the secretion of defensive chemicals responding to substances introduced to the skin via the blood from food toxicity and digestive difficulties. Nutritional deficiencies are sometimes involved, occasionally topical contact. While the medical model relies on anti-inflammatory topical steroids, this can only give temporary and symptomatic relief. The most effective non-medical way to address eczema is to eliminate the defensive response by first asking the logical question, what is the offending agent? Food and digestion are almost always involved, and yes, gluten is a possible suspect. But there's no way of knowing exactly what you're reacting to without linking skin rash flare-ups and digestive symptoms like gas, constipation, heartburn to specific foods. In addition to eliminating problem foods, supporting digestive health with probiotics can lead to major improvements in skin health and appearance. Essential fatty acids, fatty vitamins, especially vitamin A, vitamin D, lots of sunshine exposure, and minerals like zinc picolinate and chelated selenium can be helpful too. 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
2: Wow,
12: welcome back to the Nighthawk Resurrected, Kelly.
2: That was
12: a speedy.
2: That was like not an intro at all.
12: Well, we wanted to like have the most amount of time possible.
2: Yeah, we're at our last 25 minutes, so keep the questions coming in, and I will keep firing away. But we are going to go back to Patty, and want to remind you guys, go to pattynegri.com. So it's PattyNegri.com. You can book a reading with her there right on the site. If you're interested in the Magicus University, you can go and you can take some classes. They're very affordable. You know, she's very much an advocate, and she's spreading the message and teaching people the right way. So, Patty, thank you for the info this weekend. It looks fantastic, and I'm working my mind trying to figure out how to make that work. So got a question. Have you ever walked into a place immediately know that you needed to leave without investigating it?
13: No, I have not. Because I'm not that I haven't gotten scared, not that I haven't known I'm in for something big, but I love to get scared. I like a challenge. That, you know, fear can freeze you in your tracks, make you not live a big life, pull yourself in, or fear is the biggest motivator out there.
2: Right.
13: We pay money to get scared. It's a $1 billion industry. So, no, I've never just had to or wanted to just...
2: To just leave.
13: Yeah.
2: Never. Interesting. Mm-hmm. So any experiences besides the Cecil Hotel that you're obviously most famous for that are noteworthy or you know, you'd want to share?
13: Okay, I think my wildest one is right in my neighborhood.
2: In your neighborhood?
13: In my neighborhood. I live in the Hollywood Hills, right under the Hollywood sign. Hollywood Dell. I live under the H, around above the round Capitol Records. It is the old. It was the first movie enclave built in the 1920s. My house is 1921, and it would be like a little writer's bungalow and then a movie star mansion. Writer's bungalow, movie star mansion. Well, there's a house down the street built by Charlie Chaplin for one of his many lovers, which he built a lot of houses for a lot of beautiful lovers. It was called the Mary Astor House. It was a super party house. And when you have super party stuff, it could bring in dark energy, no judgments, but they knew how to party in the 20s, 30s, 40s. So it was a crazy party house. And then in the 60s, the Rolling Stones manager bought it, and it was a super party house. The Stones stayed there, Mamas and Papas, Gram Parsons. Crazy. And then they moved out, and then the person who invented the real life sex doll moved in. Got too crazy and haunted for him. He moved out. And then my neighbor, Marilyn Manson, moved in and recorded there and lived there. And they were shooting a documentary on this crazy haunted house that itself looked like it was built with sacred geometry, built by Masons or something. There's literally a compass drawn in the entryway floor. You always use a compass in magic. Four-level round staircase, leaded glass, just like, ooh, the house is going to increase. I was doing a seance, and very young people around the table. When you have lots of young people, post-puberty but not too far into their 20s, you have a lot of life force. Hmm. That's why you get poltergeists at that time. So I had a table full of these, and a big crew. It was a four-camera crew, pretty big, shooting this documentary. This one kid got disrespectful. My one rule, you can't. But again, this isn't like a public science. This is everybody knew what they were getting in for. This one spirit was getting really angry. So all of a sudden, the French doors flew open. It's like, everybody, ooh, cameras caught it and screaming. And the producer side of me is like, oh, wow, that's pretty cool. That's dramatic, legit, and obvious. Then that happened again. But I felt the tension of the spirit getting heavier and heavier. And like, oh, but keep going. And then he said something else really stupid and disrespectful. And the speakers came on. It was the olden days, how big can your speakers be versus now, how small can your speakers be? And it came on, it sounded like a spirit box, white noise, shh, and we looked later, it wasn't even plugged in, but I'm like, ooh, this is building. This is getting tough. This is getting tension. He said something else really stupid, and not him, but the cameraman facing him burst into flames, you guys. Literally. He, like, up his back, like angel wings of fire. He was not standing in fire in front of a fireplace or a candle. It's spontaneous combustion. Two cameras actually caught it. One camera started filming the ceiling or the floor. You test the strength and metal of a camera person by a small room with a lot of people bursting into flame. That poor guy who's a cameraman's wondering why everyone's screaming and pointing at him. Me, cool witch Patty, witch medic Patty, of which I am, it's like, drop and roll. I'm calling in my guardians, drop and roll. I'm like, this is not okay. I've never stopped a seance in my life. I've never stopped filming. But this is dangerous. He could die. We could all die.
2: Right.
13: This is not okay. We are done. Shut it down. Shut it down. But the cameraman, who was a super skeptic, was a super skeptic, he's like, oh, no, I'm okay. I have a sweater. His shirt burnt off him like it was a synthetic. Yeah, it was like it was a cotton, like it was a nylon or polyester. It was cotton. It should not have burned. And I'm looking at this blistering on his back like, oh, my God. Well, you have to go to the doctor. But he's like, no, we could finish on. I'll put on a sweater. The kid who caused this to happen was no longer going to cause it to happen. He became the choir boy in the corner. He was not going to be disrespectful anymore. So we finished the seance. I talked to the spirit going, okay, we're not even going to get rid of you. We know this is your house. So we finished the seance. Crazy stuff happened. Crazy stuff. Glasses fly. But the cool thing, the wild thing is, again, don't swim in the deep end until you know how to swim. I know how to swim. The cameraman who caught on fire, the no longer a skeptic, goes, Patty, look at my back. He showed me a picture of his back. It totally looked like he had went and got a tattoo of a dragon on the small of his back.
2: Hmm.
13: Open mouth, sharp teeth, winged head, into the shape of a serpent. That is the exact energy I called in to shut down the seance. I'm a dragon witch. I work with dragon energy. It's crossroads energy. They're powerful. Every culture. I am looking at this. I'm like, oh, my God. You have a tramp stamp of a dragon on your back. That is the coolest thing I've ever seen. He thought so, too.
2: So how long did that stay? I mean, was it?
13: It's a bit of a scar. He was so impressed that he actually wrote a movie script, a horror script, the kind I like that are scary and funny. He wrote it with Stephen Norrington, the guy who wrote League of Extraordinary Gentlemen.
2: Wow.
13: Blade series. Again, they haven't done it yet. I hope somebody fabulous plays me. But I literally did. And again, thinking of everybody's got a TV show, and everybody's got a YouTube. I sat down with him for 5 hours. I went, Laurent, you can't say that on camera. He's like, but you said that on camera. I go, I know, but that causes a shift. You don't want to be one of those cursed horror films, do you? It happens
2: right.
13: all the time. An energy, a spirit doesn't know the difference of an actor reciting lines and somebody really opening up, you know, a ritual, a spirit, a portal to hell.
2: So like poltergeist.
13: Yeah, exactly. Energy don't. So we change the words that if they ever do it, they sound as spooky or as mysterious, but they're not going to open a portal to hell. That's why it's thankfully more and more filming are using consultants. If you're doing a voodoo film, bring in a voodoo priest or priestess. You're doing witchcraft, bring it in.
2: To make sure they're not using actual like spells or voodoo and invoking something.
13: Exactly.
2: That is so interesting. Yeah, I always wonder, you know, with some of the movies, like how accurate they're being with their terminology and you know, getting into Latin and all these different, you know, sayings. I imagine. So do you have any insight on what happened on the Poltergeist set?
13: No, I don't. I should look into it sometime.
2: Yeah, with your connections, too, I imagine.
13: Yeah. But so many films, so many, you know, the low budget, this and this, and this happened to those actors, and this happened to this. Again, spirit energy doesn't know the difference. So, again, you want to be accurate as you can. If you're portraying witchcraft, no witchcraft, have somebody who knows what it is, but just don't cross that line that you're going to do something. Ghost Adventures. Again, they, like, because Jay does a lot of ritual on the show, they will cut out. If he's doing something that's going to really open something, they put music over it. They cut it out. They do things. They will block it out. you know.
2: Because, like, people, like a collective, right, watching that, that energy can feed into that, right? You have a million people at the same time watching and hearing this and putting that energy out. That
12: isn't
2: could
12: that the whole point?
2: Well, no.
12: Well, how do you know that, like, some of the studios aren't really into that?
2: No, I don't think so. I think they're just trying to bring, you know, reality to everybody on the screen. So, so we have Jack in Live Oak. He said, for someone just starting to notice their own psychic or intuitive abilities, what is the first practical thing you recommend that they do?
13: The first practical thing, again, study a little bit. Again, I have the world's cheapest school. There's the online, use your discernment. There's really great information, free and cheap. There's really bad and stupid information. Trust your intuition. Trust your gut. But there is, not like the olden days, there's some beautiful books. There's some beautiful everything. Number one, your intention. And pay attention. Again, we pay attention, take walks in the park, do some breathing exercises, do some meditation. We don't want to be, again, the world has numbed us out. We all have this ability, but we use terms like phoned in, by rote, automatic pilot, asleep at the wheel. We don't want to be. No.
2: Right.
13: Be conscious. Wait, my gut tells me I should call home. Wait, that's a psychic ability. Just listen to it. I like believing if you really want to tap into your gift, follow moon cycles, because we are 70% water. We, our body is 70% water. We are affected by the moon. It's not just the crazy full moon like everybody says. You know, if you work in a hospital, police station, ooh, full moon, we all get crazy. It's every moon cycle. So just tap into that 70% water, the tides. Every full moon, get outside if you can. Number one, be in gratitude. Thank you for whoever you're thanking, the universe, the moon, your higher self. Gratitude for everything you have, and ask for what you want. Every belief system says you should ask, whether you call it prayer or manifestation or spell working. The next 2 weeks while the moon is waning, when you wake up in the morning, moon is waning, I'm going to release something that doesn't serve me. That's the time to go on a diet or quit smoking. That's the time I overthink too much. I'm too hard on myself, too hard on my kids. 10 times easier during the waning moon. When you get down to the new moon, the dark moon, that's when you go inside. Whether you do a big old meditation or 30 seconds of what do I want now? Not what did I want last month, or not what does the world want for me? And the next 2 weeks of waxing moon. Again, it's written on every paper calendar ever made. It's written on everybody's cell phone. You could do a moon thing. Wake up in the morning, moon's waxing. I'm going to add into my life, whether that's more vegetables or more walk in the park or more sex with my lover. Wherever in that cycle you start, within 2 weeks you will notice the good stuff in your life gets better faster with that grace and ease of the moon, and the not good or bad, but what's no longer serving you falls away with that same grace and ease of the moon. That's a great way to start really tapping into your gifts. It's
2: I
13: all
2: like
13: about
2: that. I like that. I mean, this one's... And I understand why this person's asking this, but they say, how do you tell the difference between a real spirit message and your own thoughts or imagination?
13: Okay.
2: And that's Carrie at Aptos. Hi, Carrie.
13: No. A real spirit message is usually going to be more subtle and more gentle. Your own imagination is usually going to be more bombarding and often fear or control based. I can't even think about it. I actually made a little list of this sounds like this and this sounds like that, but I can't think of it.
2: And that's in your books?
13: That's in my books. That's in my workshops. I just did a class called... Oh, I just actually did a class this week, and you can get it for $20, called The Psychology of Magic. Because, again, you could talk in psychology, Freudian, Jungian terms of basics, or you could talk in woo-woo terms. Because everything bases on that mind, body, spirit. Mind, you will never surpass your own belief system. You don't think you could do something, you're really not going to do it. You think you're going to conquer that, that's the people that do. Body, you got to get off the couch and take action. And spirit, that's less tangible. People don't get that. But the spirit's a battery that makes it happen.
2: Right.
13: You could do that through your faith, go to church, go to temple, pray. You could do it all the New Age ways, affirmations and vision boards. You could do it what I would do, spells and herbs and oils, oh my. But you could always look at everything you've ever accomplished and you've believed you could do it and that you deserved it. That's a big one. You've gotten off the couch and taken action and you had some faith or magic or belief behind it. The stuff we haven't quite gotten, one or two of those need tweaking. Your assumption about it, your belief system, and then that's manifestation, whatever you want to call it. So it's just really about awareness and choice.
2: So you're so busy. You know, you're all over the place. You're doing all these seances. What do you do to unwind? You know, what do you do that is not magic involved that, you know, brings you joy or you know, just kind of helps you get away?
13: Play with my wiener dog. No,
2: I love wiener dogs.
13: I do too. But honestly, magic is always involved. I don't do magic. I live magic. In my first book, Old World Magic for the Modern World, literally is simple life hacks to bring magic. You don't have to be a witch or a medium to bring magic into your life. And I came up with, I don't have time. I've run like five businesses.
2: I know.
13: I don't have an hour to meditate. I have 30 seconds to pull it together.
2: Right.
13: So I came up with these 30-second exercises. I literally call it my elemental balancing exercises, 30 seconds to do anything. I put the body into those four elements we were talking about, air, fire, water, earth. If it's your emotions that's out of the way, literally water. Think how you feel after every shower. Run your hands underwater for 30 seconds. The excess energy will go. If you get too chatty brain, foggy brain, that's your air element. It all attaches to breath. Deep breathe. Do vowels. The chatter goes away. The fog. You're not feeling grounded. That's your earth element. Hug a tree.
2: Get your feet in the sand.
13: Get your feet in the sand. If you can't do that, you're in your office. Grab a pencil. Touch a hardwood floor. That number two pencil still has the spirit of the tree. Breathe into it. If your fire is off, when our fire is too much, we're angsty, you're argumentative, you're agitated. When your fire is too low, you're lethargic, you're tired, you're uninspired, you're boring. To balance out your fire, dance around a bonfire. When you can't do that, I do a lot of sound magic. Use your breath. I do a lot of breath work. The sound to bring or balance out either direction the fire is literally zzzz. Ask any 8-year-old, what does a bee sound like? Zzzz. That's the lightning strike, the dragon strike. So 30 seconds of zzzz with that right intent, mind, body, spirit. In witchcraft, it's called creation, working, dispatch. You will balance out. You'll have the fire, passion, creativity, energy you need to balance it out. We all have this. Mother Earth, whatever your belief system, we're all human. Gravity is holding us down. We breathe oxygen to breathe. If we tap into everything this Mother Earth has, we can balance ourselves in 30 seconds wherever we are.
2: I love that. That's great. Great tips. So being a pet parent, you obviously love your dog.
13: Yeah.
2: How does communication differ with animals? Do you ever communicate with animals?
13: Yes, I am not. I do not call myself an animal communicator. I'm better at talking to dead animals than living ones, or dead animals, dead people. I communicate with my dog, with my cat, of course.
2: Sure.
13: There's beautiful animal communicators out there that do.
2: What about pets that have passed? I should have specified.
13: I could talk to pets that have passed. They're some of the first ones that come to seances. Who's got the three-legged German Shepherd with a purple collar? Again,
2: and why is that? Is that because they stay close to their owners?
13: They love us. They hang out. Again, if you notice your living pets, you will notice, wait, Fido used to lay there, and you see them kind of talking to him. You see your animals looking up to that left corner, your little babies looking up. There's a spirit there. They can see. It hasn't gotten taught out of them, of children and animals. But, yeah, spirit. You go to so many haunted places, there's so many cats there, because probably old abandoned buildings get cats. Cats die. It's funny.
2: Well, and a lot of them, cats in particular, they go hide, right? Yeah. When they're going to pass, they typically... That's why you see a lot of missing cat posters, because the cats go, you know, they do. So, you know, we're getting very close to the end. What is new and exciting? What can people look forward to coming from you? I know we talked about your classes, which are awesome. Any books coming up? Are you writing any books or no time for that?
13: I'm working on a third one. Again, I would just suggest if you got one of my books, get Old World Magic for the Modern World. You can get it for $6 to $12 on Amazon. Look, search Patty Negri. It's super simple. I spent more time unwriting and then writing. It'll bring... Mm-hmm. empowerment in every part of your life without changing your belief system. If you like this doll thing, my new doll craft, Witch's Guide to Poppet Magic and Haunted Dolls, I have parts of a lots of book. I know Coast to Coast was advertised. I'm doing Coast to Coast this Wednesday with George again. I do a lot with George.
2: What's the topic coming up with George?
13: All my witchy, weird, magical things and probably haunted dolls. George goes all over the place.
2: Right.
13: But that'll be this Wednesday. I'm the 12 to 2 spot. I've got so many events coming up. Like I said, this weekend, Long Beach, I'm doing a haunted doll tea party and investigation in the Mackey Mansion, Virginia City, in August. And then I'm heading back to LA. I'm doing an immersive thing in Ghostlight. I am doing Underworld Culture Convention. I'm doing all this stuff in Pennsylvania, both the Pennhurst stuff I talk about and the Underworld Culture. And then I get busy. I'm all Mass Paracon, Voices of the Dead, Witches Walk in Firelands Paracon. I'm almost every week I'm somewhere, so come see me live and nationwide. And if you can't, again, I'm all over the dang internet. My website, I could keep you entertained for 3 years.
2: And all of those events, they'll be able to find those on your website, pattynegri.com.
13: Yeah, and you can get to my legitimate, go to my social media. I post fun and interesting things. I'm not selling stuff. Patty.Negri on Instagram, Patty Negri Psychic Medium on Facebook, and Patty Negri everywhere else on all the regular social media. So, yeah, come hang with me, please.
2: Yes, people, go see her. So we have about 3 minutes left. Any final messages to the listeners before we let you get back to your life and your wiener dog?
13: My life and my wiener dog. My husband is walking by with her right now. It's so cute. I think
2: what's her name? Do you mind me asking?
13: Her name is Willow.
2: That's
13: She's
2: very cute.
13: Beautiful Willow, long-haired, black and tan wiener dog.
2: Very cute.
13: Her name is Willow. I would put her on camera, but we're on radio. There is no camera.
14: Oh, okay.
2: That's okay. I'd love to see her.
13: Oh, she's here. She can see.
2: Yeah, let's see Willow.
13: Yeah, bring over Willow. Bring over Willow.
2: And how old is Willow?
13: Willow is five. She's five years old. She's my second wiener dog in a row. I used to run the Wiener Nationals for Wiener. There's Willow.
2: Oh, cute.
13: That's
2: my husband, girl. Kingery. She's so cute. Hi.
13: All the people are missing this beauty.
2: I know. She's amazing. Kelly. Nice to see you, my friend.
13: I
2: have two pugs. So I love. That's like, you know. Dogs are my love. So
13: yeah. Mine too. Anyway. They're just love. They're just love. So yeah.
2: Okay. Well, we appreciate you. Please, anything you have, you know, you want a microphone, you have a microphone here in Santa Cruz, California. And keep up the good work. Want to remind everybody, go to pattynegri.com, pattynegri.com. Guinea, we have about a minute. Do you have anything to add before we let Patty get back to her life?
12: Thank you for joining us this evening. It's been a real pleasure. I look forward to going on and learning some stuff about
2: magic.
12: Magic.
2: Yeah.
12: Magica.
2: Yeah. For
13: any
2: sure.
13: Any class you want to sit in, just let me know. Come on in.
2: Oh, I love that.
12: Yes.
2: I love that. Thank you so much, Patty. And until the next time, if we don't see you before Halloween, happy Halloween and keep up the good work, my friend.
13: Thank you. Happy Halloween.
2: Good night.
12: Good night.
2: Okay, Guinea. So we are, let's see, we're on Thursday, so we have the weekend. But I want to remind everybody we have Tuesday's show coming up. I was going to try and give you guys what is coming on Tuesday.
12: An update.
2: We've got Nicholas Pearson coming on. Next week, we've got some really good shows. I've been booking for weeks. So all through September, October, and November, we've got some fantastic guests coming on. Thanks for listening, everybody. This is the Nighthawk Resurrected. We love you. Thank you for the questions. And keep them emailing in. And we'll be back on Tuesday.
12: Listen up and listen in and come back again because we will be here.
2: We will be back. You are-

0: news this hour from Town Hall. I'm Jason Walker. President Trump is moving to curb eligibility to birthright citizenship, signing a pair of executive orders Thursday after the Supreme Court rejected an earlier attempt. Here's White House Deputy Chief of Staff Stephen Miller.
1: The idea that people come here pretending to be a tourist, pretending to be a visitor, saying they want to go to Disneyland, they want to go visit a monument or go to a national park, but the real reason they're here is to have a child, to make that child an automatic citizen, leave our country, and then have a U.S. citizen child. It gives them access under this broken system to welfare benefits, ultimately to the voting booth, and all the other rights and privileges that belong solely to Americans. So that practice of birth tourism is, as of the signing of this order, hereby banned.
0: And the president says he believes his latest actions will indeed be constitutional. Longtime lawmaker is making some progress now in his bid to overcome illness and return to the job. Here's Ed Donahue.
2: Kentucky Republican Senator Mitch McConnell says he's leaving a rehabilitation center and will continue his recovery from home. The 84-year-old former Senate Majority Leader was first admitted to a hospital almost 2 months ago. McConnell disclosed weeks later he fell and was undergoing physical therapy. He gave no specific date for his return to the Capitol, but senators are expected to leave Washington soon for the traditional August recess. McConnell's absence shrinks the Republican majority in the Senate. He is determined to finish out his seventh term, which ends in January. Ed Donahue, Washington.
0: A New Mexico court ordering Instagram and Facebook parent company Meta to pay $567 million to address harms to young people from the platforms. Order comes in the second phase of a landmark trial in the social media giant. More on these stories, Town Hall.
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0: Myanmar's military ruler visiting neighboring Thailand. Here's the BBC's Jonathan Head.
4: Ever since he launched his coup, Min Aung Hlaing has been an international pariah, accused of crimes against humanity and of destroying Myanmar's democracy. Now Thailand has invited the coup leader for a two-day official visit, a decision criticized by human rights groups as giving legitimacy to a brutal military regime. The Thai government argues that it must re-engage with Myanmar to address problems along their shared border. But there's also a recognition that Min Aung Hlaing's position has become much stronger thanks to the support he's had from China.
0: Ugandan authorities have gained parliamentary approval to deploy troops to Gaza as part of an international force. This marks Uganda's first public indication of its overall willingness to join the International Stabilization Force for Gaza. Breaking news and analysis, townhall.com. Ford is introducing a mid-size electric pickup just under $30,000. Here's Bill Alexander.
5: It's the Ford Fathom, starting at about $28,000, as Ford looks to offer an affordable model in a market full of pricey electric vehicles. While the automaker didn't show off what it will look like, the Fathom will have a standard range battery, 5 seats, and Ford's Blue Cruise driver assistance, as well as Apple Maps integration.
0: Meta says one of its artificial intelligence models access the internet on its own and hacked another company. That's the latest in a series of disclosures about AI models going nuts. OpenAI and Anthropic have described cases of AI models going beyond humans' instructions to access the web and then find ways around the company's digital security. More on these stories, townhall.com.
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6: Good morning.

I forgot to tell you about the on button on the microphone. Ramin, sorry about that, dude. I left you hanging there. All right. Ramin's going to be filling in for MZ on the other side. We'll be right back. This is the Saturday special.

0: awesome. Hey, don't spill your coffee. It's not Michael. It's Ramin. All right? And if you guys don't know me, Ramin Real Talk on YouTube. Check out my channel sometime. So good morning, Santa Cruz. It's 10 o'clock at KSCO, 1080 AM, 104.1 FM. I'm Ramin, and I'm your... if you're looking for Michael's warning this morning, Michael gave me the keys to the radio station. Maybe not a great move, but I'm going to take real good care of him. 3 hours, you and me. The number is 479-1080. Write it down. I want you on the phone all morning long. This is not me talking to you. I want to interact. But let's talk about some things. So let me say the first thing out loud. The thing that we're all thinking and nobody on the radio wants to say plain. California is here to take your money. That's it. And that's the show. That's the state we're living in right now. Look at the scoreboard. I'm just going to rattle them off. Make sure you don't spill your coffee. Highest income tax in America, 13.3%. Nobody's even close. Highest gas tax in America. You know that every time you pump gas in your car, they just cranked it up again on July 1st. Thank you very much. Highest electricity prices in America were even higher than Hawaii. And by the way, for those of you who don't know, Hawaii is an island. They're lower than we are. You've seen your bill. You got the highest rents. You got the highest home prices. And here's the gut punch. The highest poverty rate in America. We're the richest state in the country. Gavin Newsom likes to say fourth largest economy, right? We got the most poor people in it and more homeless human beings than any state in America. A third of all the homeless people in this entire country are right here on our streets, right here in California. California is the go-to destination for homelessness. Give us a big hand. All right, one more. The one that ought to make you throw your radio out the window. We spent the most money per kid in school. The most. In Palo Alto, you guys are spending about $30,000 per kid. Ready? The most. And our kids ranked dead last in reading and math. The most money in, the worst results out. You getting a picture yet? Highest taxes, highest gas, highest power, highest rent, highest poverty, the most homeless, the most spent on schools, dead last result. Hit after hit after hit. And every single year, they come back and ask for more. Give me more. Give me more. Another proposition, another tax, another fee. It never stops. It is never, ever enough for the guys in Sacramento. And I know you. I know you because I am you. You've been going out less than you used to, haven't you? When was the last time you went out to eat in a restaurant? How much was that bill? Did you go out for a drink? How much was that bill? That's a special occasion now, going out to eat. That little trip you used to take, maybe you skipped it this year. Maybe you skipped it last year. Maybe even skipped it the year before. And you're sitting there some nights going, wait a minute, I'm doing the same damn job I used to. I've always done this job. I'm actually working harder than I used to. Maybe you picked up a second gig. Maybe you're driving a side thing, whatever it takes. You're working more, and you've got less. And you're asking yourself the same question I am. Where the hell did all my money go? Well, let me answer it. Two parts. Part one. Why does everything cost so much? Part two, why are we, the state, so flat broke? Both roads lead to the same place, and you're standing at the end of it. Now, I'll start with why it costs so much. Why is a house here $930,000? That's the median home price in California. Why is rent eating half your check? We're going to get into some economics in a minute, okay? This is called supply and demand. Oldest rule out there. Limited number of houses, a flood of people fighting over them. And here's a piece nobody on radio will touch. A big chunk of that food, unfortunately, is illegal immigration. That's not my opinion. That's the Federal Reserve. Federal economists put out a study tying the surge in illegal immigration straight to the higher home prices and higher rents you're experiencing in California. And elsewhere in the country as well. One analysis pinned about 40% of your rent increase over the last 10 years, 40% on illegal immigration. Fixed number of houses, a wave of new demand. And speaking of waves, if you guys have been watching the news at all, you saw that huge wave of immigrants going to Spain. That's what we've been experiencing, okay? The price only goes one way. It goes up. Now, part two. Why we're broke? Because it's not just your rent. It's where your tax dollars goes. California decided to hand full health coverage, Medi-Cal, our state's health care, to illegal immigrants, every one of them, plus food aid, plus services. Sounds generous, right? Now, here's the bill. It blew such a hole in the budget, the state had to borrow $3.5 billion just to keep Medi-Cal from collapsing, a program they themselves called how fiscally unsustainable. Soaked in fraud. You guys have seen the news every single day. You watch new stuff coming up about Medicare fraud, home health care fraud, so forth and so on. Even Gavin Newsom, the guy who bragged about covering illegal immigrants in the first place, had to turn around this year and start cutting it back. Folks, when Gavin Newsom is cutting his own signature programs, you know it was never affordable to begin with. And that money comes out of every damn thing you touch. That's your emergency room visit. That's your kid's overcrowded classroom. The pot's only so big. We have only so much to give. Every dollar spent over there is a dollar not spent on you. Now, here's the kicker. Right in news this week, Newsom's out there screaming that Trump cut California's Medicaid money. And why'd Washington cut it? Why did RFK get on stage and say, hey, we're not going to send any more. We're holding back $1 billion of California money. Because they looked at a state covering people who aren't supposed to be here in the first place, running a program soaked in fraud. You guys have seen the L.A. Videos with Nick Shirley out there. 800 hospices in one block. How the hell does that happen? We're soaked in fraud. And they said, we're not writing those checks anymore. Hold on, California, until you do your thing. Let's look at your books and see what's going on. And on top of all that, the people who actually pay the bills are leaving. Between 2020 and 2022, 500,000 people packed up and left. U-Haul, you guys heard of those guys, right? A truck company. Ranks every state by which way the trucks go. And California has been dead last for the sixth year running. It just came out on July 30th, 2 days ago, 3 days ago. Cost, I want you to go price a U-Haul real quick. If you guys want to go to U-Haul.com and just rent a U-Haul from, let's just say, Santa Cruz to Reno. Or how about Los Angeles to Las Vegas? A truck going from L.A. to Las Vegas costs $488. A truck coming from Las Vegas to Los Angeles is $127, four times more to leave. That's not politics. That's the vote. People are voting with a moving truck, and the IRS tracks this money, too. About $24 billion in income walks out of the state. And I'm listen to the numbers I'm telling you here. $24 billion. That's a B. Okay? What's $1 billion? It's $999 million plus another million. Now we're talking about 24 of those. $24 billion in income walks out of the state every single year and gets taxed in Texas instead. So Texas, Florida, Tennessee, North Carolina, they're taking our lunch. Meanwhile, the budget's up 50% in 5 years. For your math geeks out there, that means we almost doubled it, basically. In the past 5 years, right now we have a $320 billion budget that Gavin Newsom just signed into law. $320 billion. Now, let me ask you this. Has your life gotten that much better in the past 5 years? With all these problems I just told you, I don't think your life has. My life certainly hasn't. So add it all up. Prices are sky high. Money's pouring out to cover everybody. The feds, they're pulling back. The payers, they're running for the exits. That's a shortfall. A giant one. And I want you to burn this into your brain because it's the whole show. When California has a shortfall, when they overspent and the money runs dry, who do they come for? They don't come for Sacramento. They come to your house, your paycheck, your property taxes, your savings accounts. Yeah, even your 401k. That's it. I'll be talking about that today. That's Prop 3. That's Proposition 40. That's the exit tax. Every road leads back to the same hole, and they plan to fill it with your money. And now look, I'm just a guy. I'm not a politician. I'm not a news anchor. I'm just a guy who got mad enough to start making videos about this stuff. Ramin, R-A-M-I-N. My channel is called Ramin Real Talk. I'm on YouTube. I'm on Instagram. Also, that TikTok thing they talk about, too. Look it up. hit me up, because somebody's going to read the fine print and say it in plain English, and this has to stop. I'm tired of paying for everything else. I'm tired of paying these taxes that I'm not getting my life in order. I need to make my life in order. I don't want to pay all these taxes, and I don't think you do, too. That's why I'm in this chair this morning. So here's my promise. For the next 3 hours, by 1 o'clock, you're going to know the two taxes on your November ballot. One that hits you if you leave. One that hits you if you stay. The scariest one. The one that chases you across the state line after you're already gone. But first, I want to hear from you. 479-1080. Hit it up. 479-1080. I want to see these phone lines lit up. I want to talk to you guys about what's going on. Are you going to stay? Are you going out less than you used to? What did you have to cut first? Are you working harder for less? What kind of job did you get as a second job? When did you first realize your money was disappearing? And if you priced a U-Haul lately, I want to know that number. Let's put on the air. 479-1080. 479-1080, area code 831. If you're in Santa Cruz, Monterey, 831-479-1080. The lines are open. Let's go. And before the break, don't go anywhere. Top of the next hour, I'm going to tell you how California may hand LeBron James. You guys know who that guy is, right? Just left the Lakers for the Philadelphia Sixers. The richest athlete on earth. He's the first billionaire athlete. A $50 million bill is going to be handed to him for leaving town 7 months too late. And what his mistake tells you about the two taxes on your November ballot, Prop 3 and Prop 40. That's next right here at KSCO, 479-1080. All right. I'll wait for you guys to come in. I'm not going to say a damn word until I get a phone call. I'm just joking. I'll keep talking here. Okay. So, anyway, if you guys haven't seen my channel, I want you to go check it out, because there's a couple of videos I just put up recently about exactly this Prop 40, Prop 3, and there's a number of ballots. There's 14 ballot measures on your ballot this November. They're crazy, and I want to talk about every single one. So, while the lines fill back up, let me hit you with one that gets people dialing every time. You know what the wildest part of all this? They're not even hiding it. It's all public. It's in the ballot booklet sitting in your mailbox in about 2 months. It's all going to be coming down the pike. And it's the state's own website. I want you to read these bills. And I don't want to get too cluttered with what's going on here, but I want you guys to read these things because it's important. We just heard before the hour started that Rob Bonta has changed the wording on the ballot measure that requires voter ID. So he's changing to some, and we're suing, the Republicans are suing him over what's going on. But I want you to understand what's happening. This is a fight for California's heart and soul. If you want to stay in California, you got to get up. You got to talk to your neighbor. You got to talk to every single person on your block, your kids' sports teams. You got to talk to them and help them to start understanding what's happening to them and get out there and vote. So my biggest thing I'm going to be doing for this October, my goal is to harvest, yes, I said it, harvest ballots. This October, I'm going to be harvesting 100 ballots a day. That's my goal, because I want to get people out to vote. And this is one of the biggest things I'm going to be doing this year. So we got a few things, events coming up, and I'll let you guys know. I'll let Michael know and Dave so they can put on the calendar as well. But we're going to do beer and ballots. You guys come hang out. I'll explain all the ballot measures to you guys, help you understand them, and help you do your ballot. Okay? So that's coming up in October. But until then, we got some work to do. I need to educate everybody about what's happening with our ballot measures, Prop 40, Prop 3, Prop 14. These are all huge, and they're all on our ballots. All right? So 479-1080, guys, give me a call, and let's talk about some stuff. Let's talk about this Spain thing. Has anybody seen this? What's going on in Spain? So what happened is we had a flood of immigrants, and I believe the town is called Ceuta, or Ceuta, C-E-U-T-A. It's a small town in Spain. About 83,000 people live there. Yesterday, about 60,000 immigrants came over there, and they set up shop. So why did this happen? What's the impetus behind this? Well, the deal is that these guys had a court ruling. The Supreme Court of Spain ruled that anybody coming by sea can't be stopped. That's just the way it is. So everybody started getting in boats, and they came from Morocco, and they came from down south, and they all came by boats and crossed into this little town of Spain called Ceuta. I don't know how you say it exactly, but I think it's Ceuta or Ceuta. I'm not sure. But anyway, it's C-U-E-T-A. But that's a flood of immigrants. That's like 60% of the population turned in 24 hours. And who are these people that came in? You know, are they families? Are they, you know, little children, women? I want you to go watch some of those videos. It's amazing to me. I, you know, I'm not a conspiracy theorist, but when I start seeing videos like this, I think Tom Clancy. This is impossible, right? This is not happening in front of me. Yeah, it's happening on my television. It's happening on Fox News. It's happening on CNN. Yeah, even MS Now happens there too. But these guys are all 14 to 25 to 28, maybe 32 years old. Who are those guys? Well, they're men. Well, what? Really? What do they call that? They call that military-age males. So you have a bunch of military-age males. What does that mean? Fighting shape. Okay, guys who can go run. Guys who can fight. Guys who can handle themselves. 50 or 60,000 of these guys came over the border yesterday in a town of 83,000 people. Is that shocking to you? It's kind of amazing, right? So I want you to put that in perspective and see what happened here in America. You remember Texas was screaming about people coming across the border, what was going on there? Same concept in Spain now. And the bigger key in Spain is part of the whole European Union. It's called the EU. What is the European Union? It's basically the United States of Europe. Okay? Same thing in the United States of America. They have the United States of Europe called the European Union. It's called the EU. They have the same dollar. It's called the euro. And they also have, like, for instance, if California was Spain and Nevada was France, I can go to Nevada without showing the Nevada Border Patrol my license. It's just, it's open borders. We can walk across state lines. Same thing happens with Spain and Italy and France and all those European countries next to each other. You can walk across the border and go to another country by just showing your Spanish passport. So look at the similarities of what's going on there with what happened here in California and the United States. If I go to Spain, these 50 to 60,000 people that came to Spain in 24 hours, and I grab a driver's license or a state ID because I'm a refugee at this point, right? I'm claiming asylum because I didn't like my life in Morocco. I wanted to go to a westernized country, and I came here to Spain or California, and I got an ID. Now what can I do? I can go anywhere I want within the United States of America. Those guys can go anywhere they want within the United States of Europe or the European Union. So it's kind of amazing to see the parallels here, right? But what's great about this event that happened yesterday, and one of the funniest TikToks or Instagrams that I saw yesterday, was there was a dump truck, and the guy starts lowering the dump truck a bed, and out fall immigrants. All these immigrants out of a dump truck, they literally dumped immigrants that were loaded into the dump truck on the street, and nobody could do anything. It's amazing to me that this happens. And so anyway, yesterday I think you guys listened to Dave's show. He was doing the Caveman Idol, I think, right? Caveman Idol, is that right, Dave? You guys did the Caveman Idol?
1: Yeah, Caveman Idol.
0: Okay,
1: yeah.
0: So I like to do Caveman stuff too. So Caveman for me is, I think of humanity as cave people. We originated inside the cave. And how do you think inside a cave? Well, you think, okay, I'm safe inside here. I'm going to make my fire here. And I'm going to go outside and hunt. Or gather some strawberries and some nuts and bring them back to my cave and hang out with my family and give them to them, right? Same thing is going on here. If you think about the caveman principle, that's a whole bunch of different cavemen coming to the front of your cave door and saying, hey, dude, I want your strawberries. And there's probably a saber-toothed tiger behind them, too. So when I think about the caveman principle, I think a little bit selfishness, right? If I have enough strawberries to give you, I'll give you guys some strawberries. You know, come hang out with me for a little bit. And I'll give you some strawberries. I'll help you guys out because I got a big cave and a nice fire. But at some point, you got to go get your own cave, man. All right? You got to go get your own strawberries.

0: in the cave anymore, and nobody's bringing you wood, what are you going to do? Well, you got to go outside your cave now, and you got to go to some other guy's cave and see what the hell they're doing. Maybe take some of their wood, too. All right, but right now, we're running short on wood in this cave, so no more fires in our cave. So we got to figure out how to get California back. All right, so 479-1080, guys, give me a call. Let's talk about what's going on here. There's a lot of stuff I want to talk about. I talked about the LeBron thing. I'll talk to you guys about that in a second. This is, by the way, this is something big. LeBron is the first sports billionaire. Wow, that's a big number, billion, right? He made enough money to be the first billionaire in a sports league. That's a kind of an amazing number. And the reason California, what I'm talking about when I talk about his $50 million price tag or his $50 million bill that California is going to send him, that's his tax bill when he leaves California. We have this proposition on the bill, on the ballot measures called Prop 40. That's tax the billionaires. And I know what most of you are thinking. Hell with the billionaires. Those rich bastards, they make too much money anyway. Yeah, I agree with you. Some of the billionaires make a lot of money. But they also took a lot of risk to get where they are, right? Think about how much practice LeBron does. Think about every day in his life, right? His whole life is focused on basketball. That's all he does. That's the only thing in his life he thinks about. So God bless him, and I appreciate that he made that much money, and it's good. I don't want to take any of his money from him. And another number I want to give you guys is, I think 40%, if I'm not mistaken, 40% of all tax receipts, okay, the money that comes in from income taxes, are paid for by the top 1% of payers. So that's a number that I'll fact check myself in a second as soon as we have some time. But that's an interesting number, right? So the rest of that stuff comes from you and me. But 40%, let's just say half, roughly. Half comes from the billionaires. So if you get rid of the billionaires, who's going to fill that shortfall? Remember I told you about the shortfall earlier because California keeps spending money? Well, they have a budget of $320 billion. When that budget can't be met with the tax receipts that are coming in, then we got a problem. I got to go find some more money. Whose cave do I raid? Yep, it's going to be your cave. And that's why you're feeling the pinch. That's why you're not going out as often. And that's what's really going on out there. And so this is California in a nutshell right now. One of the big things that got me talking about this stuff was I got solar panels on my house, 27 of them. And I bought into the whole Kool-Aid of, the solar power company, and PG&E charging us so much money, I'm going to get solar panels to reduce my cost. I paid $8,000 last year in power costs, in energy consumption costs, from my power to my gas line, all of it all together, $8,000. The biggest one that hit me that got me on my roof, and I started talking about this stuff, was my solar panel video, which got, I think, 2.5 million views right now. That was because I got a $2,000 bill from PG&E. And I'm a technology geek, so I like to geek out. I buy good stuff, right? I bought LG R2 panels. These are really high-powered solar panels. I think it's something like 333 watts. So I have almost a 10-kilowatt system. A 10-kilowatt system for two people in the house. And I still, at the end of the year, I had to pay PG&E almost $2,000. It's called a true-up bill. And if you guys have solar, let me know. I want to hear about that as well. So I want to hear your true-up bill, because mine was $1,892 last year. Give us a call, 479-1080. I want to hear from you guys about your solar panels, and I want to hear how much you guys are paying for electricity costs. I know some of you guys out there are leasing these things, but I bought mine, and I'm still paying $8,000. So anyway, that got me on the roof of my building, on my house.
1: Ramin, we have some phone calls ready to go.
0: Awesome. Yeah. Cool. Let me get to the phone call. But I have, I was telling you, I have LG panels on the roof, and I pay something like $600 a month. $600 a month plus $2,000 at the end of the year. Well, let's take the first call. How do we get on there? Just click next, right?
1: Next, yes.
0: Boom. Hey, you're on the air with Ramin.
2: Oh, hello. Can you hear me?
0: I can hear you. Can you hear me?
2: Yeah, it's just fine. I guess I'm just thinking back in the election for L.A. mayor, and I was watching election theft occur in real time, and I had some hopes on that because I've seen some small hope that here in California we were going to start turning things around, at least one city.
0: Okay.
2: And but that, to me, just illustrates the problem here in California is we've got a broken election system, and we can't vote the bums out.
0: That's actually very true. I like that you said that. We do have a broken election system. I can't prove fraud, okay? I can smell it. It looks like fraud. It smells like fraud, but we can't.

0: put our finger on the pulse of that. So I'm not going to say that fancy stealing happened in the election, because we can't prove it. That's what our government's there for, and we need to figure out how to do this. But I think there's a lot of faults in the system, from our, you know, mail-in ballot system to ballots being mailed to people who are dead, to ballots being mailed to people who have moved from their home. I know a lot of homeowners got the ballots for the previous residents that used to live in their houses. So, yeah, that's part of the problem. That's a definite issue, and we definitely need to vote. We definitely need to figure out how to change that. Like the commercial said in the beginning, voter ID is the key to this, I think. So asking people for voter ID is a thing that doesn't happen in California, and I think if we can get on that, we can help change that process or make it a lot more difficult to cheat. So that's one of my big drivers. That's why I said I'm harvesting ballots this year. I want to try to get more people at the ballot box. If those guys want to cheat, they got to cheat a lot harder, because I'm going to have more real people voting at the ballot. Does that make sense?
1: Yeah. Well, the other thing it deprives California of is there's no political accountability. I mean, if you, in other situations, if you screw up enough as a politician, then you know that you're going to get replaced.
0: Yeah, absolutely.
1: That is not the case in California. You can just screw up endlessly. Look at Newsom.
0: Yeah, well, this is the whole thing about having a supermajority, and that's what I think it's okay for them to have done what they did, right? The Democrats built a system that can't be defeated, or they think can't be defeated. But when you do that, you don't have any more give and take. You don't have the conversation between Republicans and Democrats. You don't have a left and right conversation. You have just a left conversation, and you keep tilting left. It's like me listening to my friend saying how great I am. Or, you know, when you buy a car, you think, oh, wow, this is the best car I've ever bought. And everybody says, oh, yeah, it's a great car. It's a great car. When you keep in the echo chamber, you don't listen to outside resources, then you get where we are right now. And I appreciate that. Thank you so much, John. I appreciate you.
1: Okay, thank you.
0: Thank you, man. Appreciate you. We've got Mary in Santa Cruz.
2: Oh, yeah. Hi there.
0: Mary, how are you?
2: I'm good. How are you?
0: All right.
2: I'm saying, what are we talking about? Like the cost of living? I've lived here since 68, and I've lived in the East Coast for 20 years.
0: Okay.
2: And then we came back here, and I'm pretty sure the cost of living is ridiculous, because you can get a lot of good food, but the rent's ridiculous. When we left this house here, we rented to two men, professional men. It was one, then another, for $1,000 for, you know, a two-bedroom flat.
0: Wow.
2: And now $1,000 goes for one room. Betsy Stein, have you met that woman, Betsy?
0: No, I haven't. Stein?
2: Well, she is Community Matters, and they have her on Thursday, I think, at 2. She's at the county building all the time. She should run for something, because she wants to tell everybody what's going on. Because you can get anything done. You call anybody, board of supervisors, mayor here, calls you back.
0: Mary, are you in Santa Cruz?
2: Yeah, I'm right down the street from you guys.
0: Got you. Did you vote this last election? Did you vote in June?
2: I did, and I went in, and they voted in person. And
0: nice.
2: I said, "Where you take my ballot and putting it in that box, it's not still secure as far as I'm concerned." And then I said, "Can I give you my ID?" And they go, no, you don't need to do that. I said, well, that's stupid.
0: Okay. Yeah, they don't want to see your ID. And actually, if you show it to them, they freak out. So
2: and
0: they're not
2: listen,
0: to
2: if you mention
0: it.
2: Donald Trump around here,
0: no, don't do that.
2: You're doomed.
0: Don't do that. You get toilet papered or egged in your house or something like that.
2: I know, and I really totally believe he is on it every day. When we had Biden and we had all those other guys, you never saw them except outside waving when the helicopter was taken off. And the engines were going, and you couldn't hear what they were saying.
0: Yeah,
2: this guy
0: something
2: is talking
0: about
2: to
0: Trump,
2: you every day.
0: Something about Trump triggers people in a negative way.
2: Yeah,
0: to
2: because
0: me
2: he's
0: up.
2: On it. He's on it, and he's playing it like a business. And when we were in New York, my husband worked on 2020 Broadway
0: nice.
2: At stock exchange and all. And he said the Trump Tower is the same font FONT as Home of the Whopper.
0: Wow. Okay, there you go.
2: But I'm telling you, Donald Trump is running it like a business, and the business works.
0: It does.
2: He's got everybody like a player. He knows their personality.
0: Mary,
2: they're all blowhards.
0: I want you to do me a favor. You got to. I'm going to give you some homework. In October, I want you to tell all your neighbors to vote. That's all you got to do. I want you to talk to some people like you're talking to me. Same thing we're doing right now. Just have a conversation. Say if you don't like things in California the way they are, go out there and vote. I appreciate you, Mary. Thank you for coming
2: on. We have to get the young people and the colleges and also the unhoused people and get their votes.
0: Yeah, well, that's another topic. Unhoused people, we'll get to that in a second.
2: Okay.
0: But, yeah, absolutely,
2: okay.
0: We got to get their vote. 479-1080, guys, 479-1080. Please call in. And we got, who do we have? We got Phil in Santa Cruz. What's up, Phil?
3: Hi, Ramin. What's up is the government fraud. I would like to give you a short little bit of information that I didn't know, and here it is. Last June, in one of the biggest thefts by a state employee, Elizabeth Gutfahr was sentenced to 10 years in federal prison for stealing over $39 million when she was the county treasurer of Santa Cruz, California.
0: Wow.
3: Now, I didn't know this until I read this little short thing that I just read to you in Newsmax magazine, the July edition Newsmax magazine, page 12. I recommend everybody get it. It's a good source of honest news. But $39 million from someone who is fortunate enough to probably pull down a really good salary that most of us dream of,
0: sure,
3: and have a retirement paid for by us, the taxpayer, that most of us couldn't even touch.
0: And this is in Santa Cruz County?
3: This is Santa Cruz, wow, California. She was county treasurer.
0: County
3: she was
0: treasurer.
3: The treasurer.
0: And
3: so
0: she's been indicted, or she's just
3: she's
0: charged?
3: She's serving 10 years in federal,
0: wow,
3: prison right,
0: good,
3: now.
0: That's nice.
3: Right now.
0: That's interesting.
3: But think of that when you go to vote for all the little bond issues that they put out, all the big ones. When you go to vote whether or not to raise taxes on the rich. When you go to vote for all these things, just think of this. It's not good enough that they're paid handsomely. They steal.
0: Yep. Well, Phil, I gotta give it to you. I got a rule here. My rule is vote no. Anything that requires you to vote for kids, for the moms, for the schools, it's a new tax. Any bond measure, any new tax is a no in my book, okay? So that's why I mentioned Prop 40 earlier. That's a no. No on 3 as well. And I'll give you some more propositions to vote for. But, Phil, I appreciate you, man. Thank you very much. All right, we have Zach in, what is that? Watsonville. Okay, hang on. Zach, 1 second. 479-1080, guys. 479-1080. Zach in Watsonville.
4: Hey, how's it going, Ramin?
0: Good morning.
4: Hey, good morning. Hey, I'm a subscriber to your channel.
0: I love it. Thank you.
4: So I've voted with... I've voted with my wallet before when I was younger, moved to Oregon, moved to Colorado. But what brought me back is work. And that's because in the industry that I'm in now, we support ag. We have the most,
0: okay,
4: productive ag land in the world.
0: Yeah.
4: And that's not going anywhere. And unfortunately, the people in power know this and they take advantage of that.
0: How long have you been back, Zach? How long did you leave?
4: Oh, short time. I went to Oregon for about a year and a quarter years, and then at Colorado just for like 6 months.
0: Okay.
4: So
0: same ag job,
4: back,
0: Colorado as well?
4: I was construction in Colorado when I was much younger.
0: Nice.
4: And then later in life, I was a student, and we had an apartment, 3-bedroom apartment, for $700 a month.
0: Wow.
4: Yeah.
0: That's a
4: very
0: is
4: cheap.
0: That Colorado or here?
4: Oh, that was Oregon. Sorry.
0: Wow. Okay. That's really cheap. I think I was paying $800 back in 98, I think, for a 1-bedroom apartment. So, yeah,
4: wow.
0: that's really cheap. That's crazy. And you're in Watsonville right now. That's the, what you guys have, strawberries? What are you working on these days?
4: Well, we support ag. We build a product, we're in the cooling industry.
0: Nice.
4: And so, yeah, so we're kind of locked here, you know, we're kind of stuck here.
0: Sure.
4: But I think that a lot of people that live here get taken advantage by the messaging. I think and the messaging is that, oh, we got to pay our union dues to keep these people in power. Otherwise, they're going to take away our stuff.
0: Yep. No,
4: the free stuff.
0: It's a fallacy. Look, I like I said, anything that says it's for the kids, dude, we pay. Palo Alto just passed a new measure on your property tax. So if you own a home in Palo Alto, God bless you. You guys are paying $29,000 and I think $29,715. Let's call it $30,000 per student per student per student. Mm-hmm. No other state pays this much. We're the highest pupil cost in the country. And we have, like, the lowest in math scores, the lowest in reading scores. And so where's it going? And you're right about the unions as well. So my theory on the unions is they're organisms, they're bodies, and they need to survive and live. How do they get more survival out of this? Well, they got to, you know, get their voters up and pass measures that affect them, and it's a good thing. So it is what it is. I feel like they're working for their best interest, and I'm okay with that. But when it really gets to a point where it is right now, this new tax measure on Prop 40 was passed by the SIEU, Service Industry Employers Union. Why? Because they're out of money. We're out of money, and they want more of yours and my money to go towards their best interests. I'm not interested. I want more of my K people having more fire and more strawberries.
4: Right, and in union, you know, that's the thing, is some Republican needs to get up there and say, look, unions, be aware of what's happening here. Yeah. We're going to run pretty soon. That big feed trough is going to run out.
0: You're going to run into, and actually, it is running out. So that's the key here. It is running out, and you know, I don't know if you're experiencing a lower pay or not able to go out as much. I honestly, we used to eat out a lot, and now we're paring it back because we're trying to watch our budget a little bit more than before. But that's, it hit me as well. I make pretty decent money in the state, and I've made pretty decent money, but I'm even having to pare back and not go out as often, not buy the things I want to buy. So it's definitely hitting home, and I appreciate that, man. Thank you. Thanks for calling. I appreciate you, Zach.
4: Thanks for the show.
0: Thanks, man. All right, we got Brian in San Jose. Hit me.
5: Hey, how you doing?
0: What's shaking, Brian?
5: Man, I'll tell you now, I was just visiting some friends here in California. I live in New Mexico. And
0: okay.
5: Yeah, there are so many similarities between the two states. I just wanted to tell you, it was just really great listening to you. It's been refreshing, and I just love it. Yeah, like I said, I know that there are a lot of good people in the state. It's a great place to be, and the political system is very similar in New Mexico as it is in California.
0: You guys got your issues too, absolutely, and you guys are almost one party now. You still got left and right on your side, so that's a good thing. And that's a great point, Brian. It's not just left and right, by the way. You know, my neighbors in my small court, I have, I think, 9 neighbors. Okay. Two of them, I know for a fact, were Democrats 5 or 6 years ago. They've turned to Republican. Why is that? Well, it's not just, you know, we shouldn't be just wearing jerseys and you know, saying, hey, I'm red or I'm blue. You got to think about your family, and you got to, you know, vote with what's best for you and your family. At this point, I'm willing to help as much as I can, but again, like the whole, you know, caveman principle here, I'm out of strawberries and I'm out of firewood, man. So I can't donate any more firewood to your cave. You know, so I think we got to think that way. We got to think a little bit more what's good for me, what's good for us, rather than what's good for, you know, my heart goes out to all the kids who can't read, and I got to buy them books, but the school system's messed up, so I'm not going to dump any more money into it. Does that make sense?
5: It makes plenty of sense, you know, and there's another striking and startling similarity is the education system. The education system in New Mexico is I figured we were dead last. You know, we're usually at the top of something if it's negative, and at the bottom of something if it's good.
0: No, we're at the top. Sorry, buddy, you can't take our claim. Okay, we're number one for taxes, number one for homelessness, number one for poverty, and also, how's your gas over there? Do you guys have a huge gas tax? I know Nevada has a pretty limited gas tax.
5: Yeah, you know, it's pretty robust. You know, it's interesting because I was just in Arkansas. You know, in Oklahoma and some other states before I came up to California again. And yeah, and all the Republican led states, you know, the gas prices are practical, you know, right. I mean, they're livable, they're doable. You can make adjustments, but boy, as soon as you get out to, you know, the left coast, bam, you know,
0: it hits you hard.
5: Get struck over the head with a mallet.
0: Yeah. And you know, what's funny is we do this for the green cause, where we shut down a lot of refineries. We do this cap and trade thing. And I want to talk about cap and trade in a second too. But cap and trade means, hey, Mr. Chevron and Mr. Valero, since you guys are producing such toxic chemicals in the air, we're going to tax you more, and we're going to put this towards homeless programs and energy programs and such. But that money, we're paying $1.50 more roughly than the rest of the country here. How's your so when you came, how long are you here for, Brian?
5: You know, actually, probably just another couple more days. Yeah, we just came through from Seattle, and I just pulled over, and I heard the show. And I thought, Well, this guy is just, it's wonderful to hear, because I think there's a misconception that everybody in California is maybe a radical, you know, it's the land of fruit and nuts, but I've never experienced that. I know there's good people here.
0: Excellent great people place. Here. I mean, love the people here.
5: Yeah. I mean, you know, Nixon came from California, Ronald Reagan. So like, you know, there's a strong and long and storied and fabled history of, you know, Republican politics and conservatism. And, yeah, to hear it on the radio was refreshing.
0: Brian, I appreciate that, man. Make sure you hit me up on the YouTube. Check me out. I'm always on there. I try to drop a video a day. And so it's Ramin Real Talk on YouTube and Instagram. And then you
5: Absolutely.
0: Guys, 479-1080, please call
5: right.
0: and let's
5: Thank
0: talk
5: you.
0: To you. Brian, appreciate you, man. Hope you're well. Thank you.
5: You too.
0: Thank you, Brian.
5: You. All right.
0: All right, guys, 479-1080, 479-1080. Give me a call. I want to talk to you guys about California and what's going on. Earlier, I mentioned the cap-and-trade thing. So cap-and-trade, like I told you, it's a tax on the guys, the evil Chevrons and the evil Valeros and the evil Shells of the world, and how they're producing such toxic chemicals inside the atmosphere, right? So California says, hey, we'll charge you. And so now they've charged these guys so much. Valero paid $1 billion. I'm doing the whole mini-me thing right now, Dr. Evil. $1 billion to get the hell out of the state. And if you guys you're in North Bay here, you understand what's going on. That's Benicia. Yep, they shut down that plant. And guess now where we get our gas from. Any guesses out there? Iraq. How about China? How about the Bahamas? So now we don't produce that clean gas that we make with our special ethanol blend in California, our clean gas. We don't produce it here anymore. We bring it in with ships that run on crude from across the world to come fill our pipelines here. That's amazing. So you one foot is saying, hey, I want to charge you because you're emitting greenhouse gases. On the other foot, I got a big old tanker truck, ship coming from Iraq, the Middle East, coming over here, wasting all this fuel, burning all this gas to give me gas. So it's amazing how we do things like this. So another one of those amazing things is the plastic grocery bag ban. Who's had a paper bag that ripped on them in the driveway when they got home because the eggs were heavy and they broke? Why do we have the paper bags now? Well, because they banned the plastic bags. So the deal is plastic bags are hard to get rid of, and they cause toxic waste, and they don't degrade, so forth and so on. I don't know if you guys are old enough to remember, before we used to say, hey, stop, don't cut the trees. We want to ban paper bags. Remember that a few years ago before the big plastics came out? So we say we're going to go to plastic because we don't want to cut the trees. Green earth, right? Now we're back to cut the trees down. Cut the damn trees down because we don't want plastic bags. And the effect of this on natural gas or, you know, hydrocarbon emissions inside the atmosphere, I think it's 0.1%, I believe, of the entire carbon footprint of California, which is kind of amazing to me. So anyway, plastic bag ban, ridiculous. All right, tell me a story if you got a plastic bag story. Who do we have on the line here? We got, who's this, RJ? RJ in San Jose. Giddy up. Let's get you on the phone. Boom. RJ, talk to me.
6: All right. Hey, Ramin, how you doing? Great job on the show.
0: Thanks, man.
6: So, just calling in and agreeing with what you're saying about them shutting down oil drilling and refining out here in California. And, you know, that's why a lot of us are hoping that Steve Hilton can come through with that $3 a gallon gas idea. What do you think, man?
0: Well, you know what? It's interesting. I like that guy. You know, also Chad Bianco was another gentleman that was running in the race previously. Both of these guys, not because they're Republicans, both of them really came through to me, okay? Because they both had a plan. I don't know how you feel about Xavier Becerra. He's the other guy that made it through the whole primary thing,
6: right.
0: And now he's number one on the ticket, and Mr. Hilton is number two. But I like Steve's plans. I met him a couple times. He's a really good guy. And I've gotten a chance to kind of evaluate what he's talking about and what he's doing, but he's got some clear-cut messages about what we need to change. And, you know, one of the things that he said, which I relate to Trump, again, because it seems like he's got the same, you know, CEO mentality to it. We had the border, but when we were under Biden, border was open. They said, we can't do anything. Congress has to do something. First day Trump comes in, shuts down the border with an executive order. And Steve Hilton has the same kind of principles. He wants to shut down a lot of these things like, I don't know if you're familiar with CEQA, C-E-Q-A. So if I'm an ecologist or environmentalist, I can shut down any new building project by just calling CEQA and saying, hey, these guys are cutting down trees, or there's a one-eyed frog or something in the field that they're working on, shut it down. And they get sued and they have to shut it down. So he said one of the campaign things he's been saying is he'll shut down CEQA, he'll shut down the Coastal Commission. Just change the rules for these guys because these are not elected bodies. The CEQA guys, the Coastal Commissions, all these mandated offices, they're not elected. They are put in there by the governors and our legislatures. And they're making the rules that you and I live by, which really sucks.
6: No, very true, and kudos for, you know, saying that out as easily and simply as you did. And there's so much they could do, like you said, just on day one. I think didn't we get a 60-cent tax, per gallon cost increase just in the last couple of months?
0: Yes, in July 1st. That's my birthday. July 1st, we got a tax increase. And you know why? It's on autopilot. Nobody cares.
6: Yeah.
0: Nobody gives a damn.
6: No.
0: Okay, so just July 1st came around, book, click, click, click. I think it was, it was 2 cents, I believe, if I'm not mistaken, RJ. But we pay 62 cents per gallon in that tax. And yes, it went up by 2 cents. So yeah, it's just an automatic thing. And this is what, like, mining the store means. Again, caveman principle, we're out of wood, dude. So can we get some more wood? Well, who's in charge of the wood? Oh, that guy, where'd he go? He's gone. So nobody's in charge anymore. Nobody cares. And we need to kind of put that care back in. And yeah, absolutely, Steve. And also, I don't know if you heard about this golden ticket thing that he's got. But there's some good guys on there. One of the good guys I love and love, love, Herb Morgan. He is just a genius. And he's running for controller's office. And, if you guys haven't looked at his stuff, Herb Morgan, herbmorgan.com is his website. But he's amazing, and he sold his firm, Cantor Fitzgerald, to what's his name? Who's the guy who's in charge of the Treasury? Not the Treasury, the Department for Donald Trump's economic office. He sold it to that guy. So this guy knows his stuff. He's been on Wall Street forever. He knows how to go an audit system. So I love it. RJ, man, appreciate you.
6: Anytime, man.
0: Thank you for calling. Appreciate it.
6: All
0: right, guys. 479-1080, 479-1080. I got Peter in Santa Cruz. Giddy up.
7: Hey, thanks for having me on.
0: Thanks, Peter.
7: Just talking about the green energy stuff and the plastic bags. I think I've been, I've had my same one coffee cup for probably 5 or 6 years now.
0: Okay.
7: I go to the coffee shop and bring it and get coffee, and no, I don't waste a bunch of cups, and I save 25 cents while I'm at it.
0: There you go.
7: And what I like to do is I like to go in there and ask the baristas, what percent of people bring their own cup? And it's shockingly low. I mean, I hear 5-10%. And so I just wonder, everyone, you know, claims that here in Santa Cruz, we all want to be green and care about all this and that, and banning plastic bags and plastic straws and everything. But everyone I see walking out of every coffee shop we've got over here on the west side is walking out with their new cup and their plastic lid. And a lot of them are doing, you know, a couple of those a day. And it doesn't seem to me like people actually care that much, unfortunately. So I don't know why the politicians feel like they need to pass all these rules when clearly the electorate just doesn't care, unfortunately. And
0: Peter,
7: you can say,
0: I appreciate that a lot. You know, I appreciate that you do that. But, you know, here's the deal. What effect, you're doing your part, but how big of an effect do you think that your plastic cup is going to have if it goes to a landfill? Right, I get it. We all need to do our part, right? But again, this is what the plastic bag ban was about. How many plastic bags does California have that we're creating?
7: So during COVID, they wouldn't let me use my cup, and so what I realized is that my car became a rolling like landfill because I was dropping my cups in the passenger floor, and very quickly I had a huge pile of cups, and I was like, wow, I'm creating like a big pile of trash. But more so, I actually really like my cup. It works really well. It keeps the coffee the right temperature, and I probably drink 2 or 3 cups of coffee a day. And
0: that's it?
7: So,
0: two or three?
7: Over the
0: man,
7: course of a...
0: I'm at 5 already, man. Come on.
7: Go. But if you're paying a quarter per cup on top of it, you know, that kind of adds up too. But even more so, it's just like, you know, if people could so easily do this,
0: absolutely,
7: but they don't. And you drive around the west side, look at how many people have solar on their houses. Not that many. How many people are driving electric cars? Yeah, a few, but, you know, like, unfortunately, I think the politicians are just sort of virtue signaling, pushing all these rules, but, like, the actual, you know, people that live here aren't indicating to me very clearly that that's, they're all in on this stuff.
0: Gotcha.
7: So it's a strange thing. But, yeah, everyone, go get your own cup. It's
0: I appreciate
7: great.
0: You. Peter,
7: pick one that
0: so
7: works
0: much.
7: Well, and you feel good for it.
0: Thank
7: have
0: you,
7: a good
0: man.
7: Day.
0: Appreciate you, Peter. Thanks yeah, for calling. Hey, guys, 479-1080, 479. We're coming to the top of the hour here. We got four more minutes. I'm going to cruise to Janet in Santa Cruz. Janet, you're on the air. Let's see. Hold on. Janet, you're on the air.
8: Hi. I came in a little late. I started listening when the man called from New Mexico.
0: Okay.
8: But I'm just curious. So I didn't give you background or anything if you introduced yourself.
0: Sure. My name is Ramin, and I have a YouTube channel called Ramin Real Talk. That's where I talk about California stuff that's affecting all of us here.
8: Okay. I'm just curious. When you were talking to him, you mentioned the difference a bit between Republicans and Democrats.
0: Yeah.
8: What I find with a lot of people is that affiliation or the identity is very important. Like, why is it so important that someone be one or the other?
0: Not important at all. It's red shirts versus blue shirts. That's all it is. And at some point, you got to wash your red shirt or wash your blue shirt, whatever. So you got to wear the other team's color sometime. And it comes down to what's good for you. I'm not 100% right wing. Okay, I'm middle. And stuff that the Republicans do piss me off, stuff that Democrats do really piss me off, right? But these days it seems that I think the majority of the people in the blue camp, they're voting with the team. I get it, okay? I totally understand that. But at some point you got to think what's best for Janet. What's good for Janet? Is another tax good for Janet? Are you going out as often as you used to? Do you enjoy pumping gas into your car at $6 a gallon, $5.50, whatever it is, right? When the guy in Nevada is putting it for $4, right?
8: Yeah. Well, voters probably need to learn to prioritize their values. But were you around when we had more parties than just two?
0: Yeah. Well, you know, we have the Independent Party now, too, but we have a jungle system in California, where only two people get to go to the end, right? So the independents usually don't make it out. Janet, we're coming up on, do we need to go, Dave? We got, how much time do we have?
9: You got about a minute and a half.
0: Janet, I appreciate you. I'm going to grab Buster in Santa Cruz real quick. Janet, I appreciate you very, very much. Thank you for calling. Tune in, Ramin Real Talk. Buster, you are next.
10: Hey, brother, you're sounding good. You know, I want to let you know, man, I mean, I grew up when California was the land of milk and honey. Everything was pretty cool. And I'm old now in high school, telling us how great the future was going to be. The cities were going to be well-planned. Buffer zones.
0: Buster, stick around. I'm gonna drag you through the rest of the call here, okay? We're going to go to commercial right now. But stick around with me. And I think Dave's got to go to commercial. Buster, hang out. We're going to hang out for a second. You guys, 479-1080, 831-479-1080. We're coming up to the top of the hour here, bottom of the hour. We're going to go to the next hour in a second. Dave, it's on you. 15 seconds here.
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12: News this hour from Town Hall. I'm Jason Walker. President Trump signing a pair of executive orders Thursday. They're intended to narrow birthright citizenship and crack down on women coming into America to give birth to their child automatically becomes a citizen. Last month, Supreme Court struck down his bid to end automatic citizenship for youngsters born in the U.S.
13: We had a very unfortunate decision in the Supreme Court concerning birthright. It was close, but a very, very unfortunate decision. So we're making adjustments because it's very unfair.
12: Food and Drug Administration has approved a new flu vaccine for the older set. Here's John Scott.
14: This will be the first vaccine made with the same mRNA technology that was key to ending the COVID-19 pandemic. Moderna, the Cambridge, Massachusetts-based company, says it expects some supply to be available in certain stores soon. The shot is called Emflaciva and is for adults age 50 and older. It offers an additional option among the multiple flu vaccines available, including three specifically recommended for people age 65 or older who are especially vulnerable to influenza. John Scott reporting.
12: A New Mexico court has ordered Instagram and Facebook parent company Meta to pay $567 million to address harms to young people from its platforms. Stock in Elon Musk SpaceX company rose Thursday, even after a number of insiders were freed up to sell for the first time. Investors have dumped SpaceX shares in recent days in anticipation of insiders possibly selling in the first of several lockup expirations. More than 900 million shares became newly available to buy or sell. More on these stories, townhall.com.
15: Since the moment you were born, I've made 1,000 wishes. 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For all of the things you may one day do play, and laugh.
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2: Vice President J.D. Vance pushing back against those claims that he's anti-Jewish. Vance telling Salem Radio Network host Hugh Hewitt the criticism is very unfair and that he will work to more clearly explain his relationship with Israel.
3: There are some Israelis who are just so used, at least some people in Israeli media, who are so used to politicians just taking as a given that America and Israel always have shared interests, when I think the reality is that we often have shared interests, but we don't always. And I don't think that makes me anti-Semitic, and I don't think it makes me anti-Israel. I just think it makes me honest.
2: Trump administration plans to overhaul Head Start, that, of course, the decades-old education program for kids. Department of Health and Human Services says the changes would encourage more local decision-making by eliminating federal regulations. Breaking news and analysis, townhall.com. United States suspending government operations in a western Mexican state, including USDA inspections required for avocado exports. Here's Jennifer King.
4: The U.S. announced it has suspended government operations in Michoacán. The cartel-plagued state in Mexico, which is the leading exporter of avocados to the U.S. because of a threat to U.S. interests.
5: Una suspensión temporal.
4: Michoacán's governor, Alfredo Ramirez Padilla, says there's been a temporary halt to avocado inspections there to safeguard workers due to recent extortion arrests. That will disrupt avocado exports. When you think of the danger in Mexico from organized crime, you might not think of U.S. government fruit inspectors, but besides drugs, cartels also make money through extortion, including of the avocado industry. I'm Jennifer King.
2: Offshore wind company has reached a $1.2 billion settlement with the Trump administration to walk away from projects off New York, California, and Louisiana. More on these stories, townhall.com.
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0: What's going on, Santa Cruz? All right, we are on the air, 1080. You guys know what station this is. 1080 AM and also 104.1 FM, guys. And if you guys don't know how to do this, you can just tell Alexa to tune in. Just say, Alexa, listen to KSCO. It's that simple. Get on there. I want to hear some calls. 479-1080. 479-1080. We're going to pick this hour up with Buster. He's in Santa Cruz. Buster was on the air earlier. Let's go, Buster. What do you got?
1: Well, you know, as I was saying, back in school, they had this some really cool education system. It was called Survey Analysis Reading, something like that. And okay, they were telling us about the future. We're going to really do things right, keep everything under control, buffer zones. You know, you're not going to have this mishmash mess like here in Santa Cruz. Forgive me for those who like living like this. I personally don't like living like a rat in a cage, but you know, I don't have too many options. I'm pretty stuck now. But yeah, we're supposed to have buffer zones between industrial housing, more parks. Look what they're doing here in Santa Cruz. Ramin, that, I'd like your opinion on what they're doing before the show's over here in Santa Cruz.
0: Absolutely. You
1: because
0: guys,
1: they're,
0: yeah, well, they're trying to build houses. Honestly, this is the deal, right? So we got a lot of people out here that need a place to stay, and we need to build some houses. And we'll talk about what some of the measures these guys are actually putting up to make housing. But I want to talk about, I know you like the open air and not having too many neighbors next to you, all right? So that's, I like that too, and that's why we want to move. We want to kind of upgrade our lives every time, you know, we do things. We move into the city, we move out of the city and move into the country a little bit so we can have a bigger house, maybe a pool, maybe a jacuzzi, maybe you want to walk around naked in your backyard with your wife or something, right, without your neighbor looking at you. But there's some new rules and new laws in California that are building eight-story structures next to your house. Yes, eight-story structures, SB 79. So these are part of some of the things that are helping housing, but to me they're not helping housing. They're called affordable housing, and you're not creating affordable housing by doing these things. You're creating dense housing. And density means I don't have to have city services. It means I have to have one fire department that can serve, you know, 5,000 residents or something like that. One police department that can serve 6,000 residents in a clumped zone instead of having my sheriffs drive out 3 miles between each, you know, each person's house. So I get that a little bit. I don't like it. And I want to have more urban sprawl. Okay. I like the open spaces just like you do. But yes, you're absolutely right. They are messing up the scenery. And, what gorgeous scenery we have here in California. I've been blessed to be invited to go up and down the coast here, Los Angeles, so forth and so on. What a great state. I mean, it just takes me back to when I was a kid when, you know, mom and dad used to pack us in the car. Let's go to Disneyland. Let's go to Santa Cruz. Let's go to, Fulton. Let's go to, you know, the train over here you guys have. I love this place. And you're right. It's making the landscape change, and it kind of sucks. I agree with you. Thanks so much, Buster. Appreciate you. We have, who is this? Jan in Silicon Valley. Giddy up, Jan. What's going on?
2: No, it's Jan in the San Lorenzo Valley.
0: San Lorenzo, SLV. Yeah. I couldn't understand. Okay, San Lorenzo Valley. Giddy up.
2: Yeah, I wanted to talk about Einstein's principle about doing the same thing over and over and expecting different results.
0: Insanity.
2: Why don't we, instead of having these Democrats who want to keep charging us more and more, put the Republicans in who want to make the government smaller and smaller and save us more and more money and give us more opportunity to grow?
0: Jan, you painted a picture for me. So this is, when I think about things like this, I go back in time. We were back in time when we had school and we had civics, all right? What is America? I think of America as, you know, these people who had a free spirit, give me a shovel, give me a pickaxe, give me a hammer, I'll make a house, I'll make whatever, and I'll come. Well, how was the West founded? You know, you look at the, I don't want to be romantic about this, but you look at the Westerns here, right? You've got this woman who would be at the ranch, and her husband would go out hunting and do whatever he needed to do. She would take care of the entire ranch, the kids, all the animals, and keep her household solid, right? And
2: right.
0: So who are these people? Tough guys, right?
2: These are people who are trying to control us.
0: Yes, and this is one of the founding principles was what? Life, liberty,
2: yeah,
0: and the pursuit of happiness. The pursuit. I want to pursue happiness, right? And with all these laws and regulations, they are capping our pursuit of happiness and our liberties.
2: Well, they've taken away the value of our land, but it raised our taxes.
0: Yeah.
2: And so we can't make money on our land.
0: Yes.
2: Excuse me, but we still have to pay taxes, and they want the taxes to go higher.
0: Agreed.
2: I say drop the regulations, let us do what we need to do and make some money. And invent things. And
0: I appreciate the previous caller, RJ, who called in and, you know, mentioned Steve Hilton. I think that that's what the thing needs to be. Now, I don't, Jan, I remember I told you jerseys, right? Red jersey, blue jersey.
2: Right.
0: I don't want to say Democrats are bad because they're not, okay? I have neighbors that are Democrats. I have family that are Democrats. They're not bad people. They've been sucked in. And unfortunately, it's also psychology, right? If you and I went shopping together and like, oh, I love this car. I'm going to buy it. And it turns out to be a piece of junk, okay?
2: Yeah.
0: And what are you going to do? You're going to defend it. No, it's still good. No, your door fell off. No, it's just one of those factory things that they had to fix later. Okay. No, your exhaust doesn't work. Well, no, it's a thing from the exhaust company. So you're going to defend your position. You're going to defend that you bought that car, right? And that's what's going on. I think a lot of that is this, right? But, dude, you got to get out of this defensive mechanism mode. Start thinking about your caveman. Stop eating my strawberries, please. I don't have any more strawberries to give you guys.
2: To cut the chains off and let us be free again.
0: I like the freedom thing. And again, it goes back to the founding principles of this country. And I one of the things that scares me, Jan, really, is I'm going to throw three letters at you. Please don't spill your coffee. DSA. You know what that stands for?
2: Oh, I can't think of it right
0: Democrat
2: now.
0: Socialists of America.
2: Yes.
0: Oh, my goodness. These guys are sucking the Democrats in. And
2: right.
0: I was on a show two weeks ago. It's called Surrounded. And we had the youngest, one of the youngest, a millennial senator, not a senator, congressperson, okay? A millennial congressperson. And we got to debate this person. One of the things they were talking about was, let's repay student debt. I don't want to repay student debt. You made a contract with the government to go get your degree. I'm sorry you got an underwater basket weaving or, human sexual relations in Gaza or something like that. Whatever, some weird, out there.
2: Yeah.
0: You're not going to get a job, dude. You should have been an engineer. You should have got one in business. You should have got one in marketing, whatever. Because you chose to get that because you were trying to flex. You were saying, hey, look at me. I'm so knowledgeable. I'm an elitist. I went to Harvard and got underwater basket weaving. Good for you, pal. Okay? Pay back the money that you owe. I don't need to pay for it. And the one that really gets my goat is the doctors and the lawyers who have a $400,000 debt, right? They want me to pay that guy. Why? Bro, go do your lawyering thing. Go do your doctor thing. Go fix some people and then pay your debt like you were supposed to. I'm not going to pay for your debt.
2: Students, I think, should either sue the universities and people who gave them these loans with these lies and they didn't get the right education. I think they should get a chance to go back to school free and get a job that's out there.
0: Absolutely. And, Jan, it's funny. I just did a video, what was it, like I think 3 days ago. It was about the DSA, actually, this socialism thing. And I called them Lululemon socialists, okay? So here's an entitled child. And God bless every single parent out there. And I know I want to talk about actually one of the when we come up to it, I want to talk about immigrants. And how they raise their children, and it's an interesting concept because I'm an immigrant myself. I came here in 77, and it's very interesting that the evolution of an immigrant child. And I want to talk about that in a second. But these Lululemon socialists, so it's an entitled child. Let's imagine somebody in Menlo Park or Atherton or Silicon Valley or whatever. Their parents are probably well off and they're making good money, and they sent their kids to a great school like Stanford, and they acquired some debt, right? Now they have this weird degree, whatever it is, human sexual studies or whatever it is, the 17,000 genders, okay? But they can't get a job, but they're still going to Starbucks. I'm sorry, they're not going to go to Starbucks. They're going to go to Pizza Coffee. No, not Pizza Coffee. They're going to go to that other place, the Phil's Coffee. They're going to get the special blend of coffee, right? Hand-poured. They're still going for that $7 cup of coffee. You don't have a job. You're not paying.
2: Well, a lot of them also come home and tell their parents that.
0: That's right. They come home because they can't get a job.
2: They leave everything wrong. Well, I say don't give them an inheritance because they're going to use that to fight this government. destroy our lives.
0: There you go. Lululemon socialist. Let that phrase stick with you, Jan. I appreciate you.
2: Okay.
0: I got Amy in San Jose. Amy, one second. Thank you, Jan. Appreciate you. Amy, stand by one second. Guys, 479-1080. 479-1080. Give me a call. I want to talk to you. Lululemon socialist. Amy in San Jose. Give me, what's going on? Prop 13? Oh, Prop 19. Are you going to go there?
3: Hi, Ramin. I just want to let you know that thank you so much for hard work that you are doing. The post, I have a question that, regarding the Prop 19. I have two sons, so I want to make sure they are safe. What would you recommend?
0: All right. So for those of you guys that don't know, thank you, Amy, for calling. I appreciate you. For those guys that don't know, Prop 19 is a proposition that was put in place for the fire victims and the firefighters. What it is, it's a wolf in sheep's clothing. All right. So before the good old days, we had a thing called Prop 30, which means your property taxes. When you buy a house, I'm going to use round numbers because I like round numbers. When you buy a house, you're going to pay 1% property tax. Okay. So you buy a $1 million house, your property tax is 1 million is going to be 10,000. 1% of 1 million is $10,000. Okay. So you're going to pay $10,000 a year in property taxes. Prop 30 says that property tax can only go up 2% a year. So next year, it can only go up $200. That's it. End of story. As many houses as you have, you can buy, you can, what's the number one feature in American culture here? It's called generational wealth. My family came here, they gave me a step to stand on, and I'm a little better off than when my family first came here. Second step, third step, fourth step. Prop 19 takes away those steps by reassessing property values upon the death of a parent. And a prime example I'll give you here is, let's say I have a disabled child and I know she's never going to be able to work. So I buy her house because I've got some money. I'll buy her house. I'll buy it cash. I'll pay it off so she'll never have to worry about a mortgage ever again. I bought it for, let's say, $100,000. Let's go back to the 1%. My property tax is $1,000. I've held it for 10 years and I die. Well, that wasn't my primary house. She was living in my quote-unquote investment home. Upon reassessment 10 years later, which is really good in Santa Clara County or Santa Cruz County, that home is probably worth $1 million. So that $1,000 a year property tax now became a $10,000 a year property tax. But for who? Oh, yeah, for that disabled daughter who was never going to be able to work in her whole life. Yeah, that chick, okay? So that lady, that woman, that daughter, that little girl that you bought that house for, so she can be safe in her future, she's going to get kicked out. End of story. That's what Prop 19 does. So it's a dramatic story. And Amy, I appreciate you. Thank you for calling. I'm going to hit Herb in more. Where is Herb? Oh, my goodness. Is this Herb Morgan? Giddy up, Herb. What's shaking?
4: How we doing, my brother from another mother?
0: How are you, Herb? It's been a minute, man. Hey, guys, if you don't know Herb Morgan is, tell us your background, Herb, please, because I want everybody to know where you came from. And what the hell are you going to do for the state?
4: Well, I'm Herb Morgan. I am a almost lifelong Californian. Got here on my first birthday in August of 1967.
0: Awesome.
4: Grew up in Southern California, public school kid, public university. I actually am a UC Santa Cruz graduate. So,
0: do you know the UC Santa Cruz mascot?
4: I was there when we changed it from sea lions to banana slugs. And I actually voted. I'm embarrassed to say I voted to keep it sea lions because I didn't like banana slugs. And of course, banana slugs turned out to be a great, great choice.
0: It's awesome. I love the slug.
4: I think that was 84 or 85 when I was there and we had that vote. But I think I'm the only Republican ever to come out of the university.
0: Wow.
4: What do you think?
0: Wow. I love it. That's pretty crazy, actually. So, there you go. All right.
4: Yeah.
0: Herb.
4: But, 40 years in finance running for state controller.
0: Wow. What does that do? I don't know what the hell that means. Tell me what a controller does.
4: You know, Rami, what I love about you is you always act so humble. You know everything about California politics and the California Constitution. One of the most knowledgeable guys. But thanks for putting it in that way. California state controller is the chief fiscal and financial officer of our state. The primary role of the state controller is to prevent fraud of our financial resources.
0: Okay.
4: Put in controls that ensure our money goes where it's supposed to go and we get what we're supposed to get when okay. we spend that money.
0: I'm glad you called her because this is important to me. Earlier, one of the callers came in and said something. We're talking about cap and trade. You're familiar with grid alternatives, right?
4: Yeah, a little bit.
0: A little bit. All right. So let's talk about the grid alternatives. Let's talk about the cap and trade money. So guys, cap and trade, actually, Herb, tell us about cap and trade. What cap and trade is officially? You have better, language than I do on what it actually is. I was telling them it's just charging the companies that emit emissions. We charge them a tax and we put that money into something more green.
4: Yeah. I mean, the basics of it, it's like everything. It starts out with kind of a good idea and then they screw it up. Right. So if you think about it, when I own my home and I own my yard, you can't come pollute or dump your industrial waste or your pollution into my yard because I have complete and total defined, legally defined property rights to what I have. Okay. But who owns the rivers, the oceans, the air, the streams? So that's where the original idea came from is, well, the government needs to step in and safeguard and act in the stead of ownership, right? Because okay. the basis of capitalism is the establishment of property rights. We have to own property. It has to be clearly defined. So since nobody owns the air, the streams, the water, this is where it comes in. So if a company, let's say, pollutes you're manufacturing something and you have some waste, we can't just let them just dump it into the river. We have to charge them what it costs to clean it out.
0: Okay, that's fair.
4: That's right. That is fair. And most Californians would agree with that. Most Americans would agree with that. But what's happened in California with a lot of this stuff is they say, okay, well, we're going to charge you this tax on your emissions for your car or something like that, and then we're going to flip it around. And then we're going to use it for some social engineering purpose, or we're going to fund some NGOs.
0: Uh-oh.
4: We're going to funnel money here or there. So
0: I hate those three-letter words, NGO, okay?
4: Yes, sir.
0: All right, so let's talk about grid alternatives. What is grid alternatives? Let me throw something out and tell me if I'm wrong, okay? So Grid Alternatives was a company, an NGO, established to help provide low-income people with solar panels. Great gift, right? That's nice. Is that correct?
4: I'm sorry, you broke up for a second
0: Sure. So Grid Alternatives is an NGO that's built to put low-income housing solar panels up, right?
4: Yeah. This is one of our CalDoge.
0: Yes, it is. And they had $1 billion, I think, they got from cap and trade, which means you paid for it at the pump. So every $1.50 that you got charged extra at the pump, the difference in gas price from here in New Mexico, they got that money, $1 billion of it, right? Over 10 years, I believe.
4: Yeah, and I'm driving. I don't remember the details, but the basics were that, you know, we said, hey, look, we want to put solar panels on low-income housing.
0: Yeah.
4: Multifamily, low-income housing. So we're going to take some of this money, and we're going to authorize, I think it was like $970 million. And that's the issue in California. We always throw big numbers at things,
0: yeah.
4: And we just send the money instead of having financial controls where the money is released slowly. Like, if you're a contractor, you want to go build a spec house and you submit your plans to your lender, and as the GC, you're trying to, okay, I'm about to frame. Okay, release the money for the framing. Okay, I'm going to release the money for plumbing, for electric. Right. And they pay the vendors, and there's financial controls in place. It's actually called fund control. Okay. And anybody who's listening who's ever built a house or anything or borrowed money from a bank knows for business, they know what fund control is. And a controller in California just isn't doing that. So what we did there is we said, here you go, here's $970 million. Go ahead and put some solar panels on multifamily low-income housing. Well, they did. They put about $70 million worth of panels.
0: Hold on. You're telling me we put $1 billion in and $70 million of it only went to solar panels?
4: Roughly, yeah. Those are the rough numbers.
0: Okay, all right. Yeah. That's somebody stealing my money. Okay. So put that in dollar terms. That means seven cents of every dollar, or is that, yeah, 7 cents of every dollar, right, went to put solar panels.
4: Yeah, 7%.
0: Yeah.
4: Yeah.
0: Okay.
4: Well, that's the business model. See, California, the state government, has become a criminal enterprise. And the way they do it, the way they operate this criminal enterprise is through NGOs. So they'll use a little bit of the money for the stated purpose, okay? So we put some solar panels on some people's house, or we gave a meal to a homeless person, right. or we gave a cot to an immigrant child, whatever it is. But then they take the rest of the money and they funnel it through shell NGOs, additional nonprofits. But those nonprofits are all questionable. Their 501c3 status or C4 right. status is questionable because they're often attached to political activities.
0: Right.
4: And that's what happened.

0: dollar I gave you, you took a dime of that and you applied it towards my candy. The 90 cents you took and spent it on making sure that I knew who gave me that dime, that candy, basically.
1: And then the rest they funneled back into NGOs. They say other they're NGOs. There's a great crazy one called Churla.
0: So what is Churla? I've heard that term before.
1: Oh God, a California something immigrant.
0: Okay.
1: Churla. And what they do is they claim, like, hey, we've got these, migrant people. They're coming here impoverished, the tired, the huddled masses yearning to be free, and we're going to help them.
0: Okay.
1: Well, that sounds pretty good to me.
0: Yeah.
1: If they actually did that. And what we found with our CalDoge initiatives is what they're doing is they're actually recruiting people for hard left political activity. This Churla organization even has offices outside of California and outside of the United States.
0: Wow.
1: So they're literally opening up offices in other countries to quote unquote help immigrants who are coming here.
0: Not so much helping immigrants to come here. That's crazy. Yeah.
1: Yeah.
0: That's insane. Yeah. I love it. Herb, what can you do as a controller? Can you stop some of this spend that's happening?
1: I'm sorry, you broke up again.
0: Can you stop some of the spend that's happening? So would you be able to just say, hey, I'm not going to pay these guys? Is that what a controller would do?
1: The state controller has unlimited audit authority over any entity that touches our money. So that's cities, the 482 cities, the 58 counties, all of the NGOs that take money from a city or a county for, say, homeless or furloughs, as an example.
0: Right.
1: The state controller can audit any of these entities. And if the state controller identifies irregularities or illegalities, then the state controller can actually withhold the funding.
0: Stop the money.
1: So what we have now is we have a state controller who has absolutely no concept of the job that she's been elected to do. She does not have a financial background. I believe she was funneled into this position by the unions and special interests that are part of all of this.
0: Special unions.
1: Because she does not have the skills required.
0: Sure. Then I can control her, right? I can control the controller, right? Essentially.
1: Exactly. And so she loves to go to the dinners and give the speeches, and it's this day and that day and special celebration of these people or those people, and wonderful. But the job of the state controller is to prevent the theft of our money.
0: Yeah, and this is theft.
1: We have documented about $425 billion of that over 5 years.
0: Hold on.
1: So everybody,
0: that 425 million or billion?
1: Billion with a B.
0: So the state budget right now is $320 billion. You've documented more than the state budget's fraud. Wow.
1: So the state budget actually just went up because our fiscal year was July 1. It's now $354 billion.
0: Jeez, okay.
1: And the waste, fraud, and abuse, inefficiency, whatever you want to call it, of the last 5 years,
0: okay,
1: we came up with. We did this by really just going to the state auditor's reports and going to the footnotes where they say, now they may call it a inefficiency, stuff like that. They may not always use the word fraud.
0: Okay.
1: But it's fraud.
0: Yeah, okay, gotcha.
1: And so that's the number. It's $425 billion.
0: That's
1: so if
0: a lot
1: you
0: of
1: had
0: money.
1: A state controller who knew how to prevent that, we would then be able to say, well, instead of having money get stolen out of our K-12 education system, we could actually have it go to the classrooms.
0: Wow.
1: So the state controller doesn't decide how much we spend, doesn't make policy. Literally, I'm not a political person. I'm a business person with operational skills, 39 years in finance. So I'm raising my hand. I'm asking the people of California to hire me, to give me the job. Basically, it's a volunteer job.
0: Yeah.
1: It doesn't pay much. But and I can do this. I can fix the state. And the fact that I'm a Republican shouldn't matter because
0: sure.
1: I don't set any policy.
0: No jerseys. Yeah. That makes sense.
1: No jerseys. I like that.
0: Yeah. I like that, Herb. Herb, can you stick around for a minute? I'm going to take another call here. I actually got two people. I got a Kim in San Diego, and I also got, Jennifer. Jennifer Hawks is on here. So hang on a second. Let me tap in.
1: Oh, we love Jennifer Hawks.
0: Let me tap in.
1: Treasurer.
0: There we go. So I'm going to tap in Jennifer real quick. Jennifer, you're on with Herb and Ramin. What's shaking, Jennifer? How are you?
2: Well, how lucky can I?

0: be to get both of these guys on one call.
1: This is kind of amazing. I love it.
0: Right away, by Saturday, just picked up. This is awesome.
1: I love it. You guys, Jennifer Hawks is running for the state treasurer, which goes hand in hand with Herb's position.
0: California State Treasurer, correct.
1: Awesome.
0: And I'll be working hand-in-hand with Herb.
1: And also, I guess you guys are also partying with Michael Gates, too, who's also running for Attorney General, and he'll put the handcuffs on. You guys find him where to put the handcuffs, and he goes and arrests people, I guess, right?
0: Well, you know something? We think that could very well be the plan. I think once we get in here that we're going to find some things that maybe we'll potentially need to have Michael involved. So
1: awesome.
0: We'll see.
1: Awesome. I love it. Hey, but let me do a quick thing here, guys. Call in 831-479-1080, 479-1080, if you want to speak to Jennifer or Herb or Ramin. Jennifer, we were just talking about Churla. We were talking about grid alternatives, and I know that you are actually an amazing gal. I endorsed you first on my channel, was my first endorsement out there, and then Herb was number two out there. So I love you guys both. You guys are awesome. And you guys have opened my eyes to California politics and the way we do things in California. So what's going on in your world today, Jennifer?
0: Well, today I'm actually going to a birthday party, and then I'm going to spend the afternoon with my kids. Tomorrow I'm flying down to Burbank to meet with the Los Angeles Hispanic Republican Committee.
1: Okay.
0: And looking forward to that.
1: Awesome.
0: And but I'm just busy working on the campaign and getting, I've got my first white paper up on the website on just what my first 100 days are going to be.
1: Awesome.
0: And a lot of people don't even really realize what the treasurer actually does, so maybe I could just
1: what the hell does the treasurer do?
0: What the treasurer does is she is the banking side of the money. So I, like Herb, I don't make legislation, I don't set the budget, but I protect those taxpayer dollars that are coming in and make sure that they're invested wisely.
1: Okay.
0: And just like Herb said, it's the people's money, and whether I have a Republican or a Democrat stamp behind me, it shouldn't matter. Fiduciary responsibility is what this office is all about.
1: Okay.
0: The money should not be invested in things that are risky or have a political nature or to butter somebody's palms. And $1.3 trillion runs through that office. And with, as Kerb just mentioned, this next upcoming budget that we're going to be looking at, $354 billion, we need to make sure that money is spent wisely and efficiently.
1: Awesome. I love it. So let's go to Rory in Watsonville. Let's grab Rory here. Rory, you're on the air with everybody here.
2: Thank you. Appreciate it, Ramin. Thanks for having the future controller and treasurer on the show today. It's really good. So one question to the future controller. Can we audit the train to nowhere and find out where the billions of dollars are going and no track has been put down and it's way off schedule and way over budget? How can we attack that problem?
3: I will see your audit and raise you a stump. What does that mean? We passed Prop 1A in California. It said we're going to spend $35 billion to build 800-mile high-speed rail. We're going to issue $10 billion worth of GO or general obligation debt. So
1: nice.
3: People voted on it. It's legal. The state controller is supposed to issue the payments to the contractors who are building that. However, buried deep in Prop 1A is a requirement that the train must operate at break even or better, meaning once it's built, it can't lose money on an operating basis. The CEO of the High Speed Rail has recently updated his business plan and posted it to the High Speed Rail website. In that business plan, he very clearly says, we will not break even. We will require cap and trade money to subsidize the ongoing operating costs if we ever build this train. And by the way, it will only be 177 miles.
1: Wow.
3: Therefore, the state controller, in my opinion, may not make continued payments on this boondoggle. So, January 1, when Herb Morgan takes office, I'm not authorizing those payments any longer to the high-speed rail train.
2: Good.
1: So you could put a stop to it, basically.
4: Yes.
2: The other question, as I'm listening here, do you remember SB, I think it was 1070, that the state passed during the pandemic that allowed California and all their cronies to be
1: able to refusal that.
2: On small properties? Do you remember that, Herb? You're a finance guy.
3: I don't remember 1070. I'm sorry.
2: Yeah, it was when small mom and pops, it would four units or less properties go belly up because the governor said tenants don't have to pay their rent because of the pandemic. Who's in the first line of the right of refusal to take those properties over? And California, the state was first, and then just along with us, even the UC Regents were in that list. Check it out. It's criminal. It's legalized criminality. And they did a lot of this stuff during the pandemic because nobody, people weren't paying attention, and, they've got a lock on the legislature. They can just ram this stuff through, the Democrats and Newsom and his cronies. They're literally stealing.
1: I want to just touch on that billionaire tax real quick again. Wendy, is that Wendy? Yeah, it's Mindy. Hey, I'm going to put you on in a second. Just hang on. But this passing it through the legislature thing, this is exactly what they're doing with the billionaire tax. They're going to pass the law for just the billionaires because you're happy about, getting some money from Elon and whoever else is left in the state, whatever, right? So the billionaires. But inside that law, on page 5, it says, the state legislature can change it to all taxpayers on a vote. So you don't get to vote on it anymore. Once that law passes, it's an open doorway into your money in the future. And I go into detail in that on one of my videos. But yeah, So be careful.
2: So it starts with the billionaires and then it trickles down to.
1: It's like the income tax, man. Property. Did you pay income tax last year? Yeah, you did.
2: I sure did.
1: And that was passed in 1913 as the soak the millionaires tax, right? I want to get rid of those millionaires. But guess what? Most of California at this point are millionaires. Yes, Herb.
3: Let me talk about this so-called billionaire tax for a second, and then I need to jump off because I just pulled up and Steve Hilton's standing here. We need to go give a little speech. But okay. So this, first of all, it's not a billionaire tax. What it is it takes and gives authority, as Ramin mentioned, to the legislature at its will to impose tax on your balance sheet. Right now, we have authority to tax your income statement, your K-1, your W-2, your 1099. Those things, just copies, goes to the franchise tax board from your employer, from your brokerage account. That's all fine. That's what we have today. But what they're trying to do here, they say that we could just tax your balance sheet. Now you have questions of valuations. Well, what is your apartment building worth? What is that small business that you own? What is it worth? And they can just decide and just start taxing you. But think about what this does to capital formation. So I'm an economist before I decided to run for state controller. For an entity to invest in or lend in a venture, the entity must know that their capital is protected from seizure.
5: Right.
3: Right. So they know, right. We always know we're behind the IRS as a lender or we're behind the franchise tax board as a lender, but not in the capital stack. So now what you're doing with this, if it were to pass, is you're inserting a player ahead of the lender. That will do two things to lending. It will make costs go higher. Interest rates will go higher for any loan in the state of California. And it will make lending leave. So we are right now are a great place for capital formation, for business startups, for venture in California, create a lot of jobs. That will all leave the state. So lenders will be not willing to lend. That will turn into a cascading drop in value of assets in California.
2: Yep.
3: And I guarantee you, when these people wrote this, they never considered that. Finally, if it does pass, we will challenge it in court. And it's absolutely unconstitutional.
1: Herb,
3: it will get
1: one more
3: thrown
1: thing.
3: Out.
1: It hits my 401k, and it hits my savings, and it hits my anything that I have, any asset that I have.
3: That's right.
2: Will it apply to NGOs and nonprofits?
1: As contributions back to Gavin Newsom's campaign, maybe, yeah? Awesome.
3: Yeah.
1: Hey, man, Rory.
2: All the best. And thank
1: appreciate you,
2: you
1: man.
2: We'll
1: thank you.
2: Listen.
1: Thank you,
2: take
1: man.
2: Care.
1: Appreciate
2: bye
1: you. Bye. Hey, we got, Mindy in Aptos. Giddy up.
6: Hi.
4: First of all, I wanted to, I'm really upset at our county. It starts locally here.
1: Okay.
4: We have criminals that run for supervisors and get paid, and then they work against us. If you call our housing authority in Santa Cruz County, you will be told that only migrants are eligible to, migrants meaning illegals, which is, you know, we need to start at the bottom here, at the local level. If they don't swear to protect us Americans, they need to not be paid on our dime. When I first voted, supervisors were volunteer. They got paid a stipend for gas money. Today they get rich and work against us Americans. So I am one of those. I came to this country. I learned the language. I'm pro-America.
1: Where did you come from, Indy? Where did you come from?
4: I'm hoping you get into the office because we do need some serious oversight and let all these nonprofits go to hell. I'm tired of them.
1: I agree with that. And I agree with that. 100%. Yeah. You know, where did you come from, Mindy? Where did you migrate from?
4: I came from Europe originally. I was lucky enough to be an American by my mother's birth. God rest her soul. And I have been an American forever. I don't have allegiance to any other country. America's my country.
1: I love it.
4: I chose it. I love it. I don't want to leave it.
1: I love it. And actually, that brings up a great point. Thank you, Mindy, for calling. I appreciate you. I want to talk about, what do you call it? Jennifer, you're still on here with me?
5: I am. And
1: awesome.
5: Can I just add one thing?
1: Sure, please.
5: Going back to the billionaire tax, I just did, because that really doesn't fall within the purview of what my role will be within the state. But just for fun, I took the top six billionaires that have already left the state and added Elon Musk in, who also, by the way, has left the state.
1: Yeah,
5: and their total 5% of what they, the legislators and the unions, thought that they were going to be cherry picking right off the top was just north of $78 billion. Now, I don't think they thought through the fact that these guys have all left, so the $78 billion is gone, which would have basically covered 2 years of the state's deficit. We're running at about a $25 to $30 billion deficit, even though they want to tell you
1: right.
5: that everything's balanced. It's
1: not hunky-dory, yeah.
5: But what it also did was all of these guys have left, so they lost a cherry-picked one-timer. They lost their annual tax revenue. They took their companies with them, so they took the tax revenue from the companies, and they also took jobs. So the damage from even starting to talk about this has already set the tone for more and more people leaving. And as I'm out campaigning and talking to people, that's one of the number one things that comes up, is if they put this through, we're leaving. So we're already seeing a mass exodus of companies leaving the state, and we're seeing people leave. And the number one generator for income for the state of California is individual and business tax.
1: Yeah, we just saw a company, I think, in the Bay Area here. I believe it's an automated or autonomous shipbuilding company, which is interesting. They now are moving to Texas because of the rules and regulations we have here, so it's kind of crazy.
5: Yeah, I saw that, too.
1: Yeah, I forgot the name of it. Star something or whatever. Sakaris. Anyway, it started with an S. That's all I remember. Jennifer, are you with the rest of the gang today or no?
5: No, I'm up home right now.
1: Gotcha.
5: And I'll be in the air tomorrow to go to
1: Burbank
5: Hills.
1: Yeah, okay, very good. You guys, call in 479-1080. I want to hear your calls. 479-1080. We're talking about California badness. We got a caller on the line. Who do we have? Is this Helene? And is that Helene or Helen? Helene or Helen? Give me, what's going on?
6: Hi, it used to be Helen, and I put an E on the end.
1: Okay, I like it.
6: Okay.
1: So do you go by Helen or do you go by Helene?
6: I like Helene. Sounds more
1: interesting.
6: Helen
1: okay.
6: sounds very severe.
1: All right.
6: Severe. Okay, so I think the non-for-profits here, I've been watching and listening to Housing Matters and all that.
1: Yeah.
6: They're getting exposed for maybe ripping off and getting salaries.
1: Maybe.
6: And
1: huh?
6: I think Maybe, yeah. Well, that's what I was told by a CEO. I wouldn't say his name, Food Not Bombs, told me, look at Housing Matters, start there.
1: Okay.
6: And I said, you know, when you call them and ask for anybody, nobody calls you back. And I said, the money coming in is millions, right, for the unhoused and whatever. And what did they get? The same old, just more and more people coming in and just trying to exist because there's food here.
1: Right.
6: And I get them clothing and I get them things for backpacks, sleeping bags, and,
1: sure,
6: and essentials, because who wants to lay on the street ever?
1: Helene, let me just put that back in your pocket, okay? So those backpacks aren't free. Those sleeping bags aren't free. Those tents are not free.
6: Yeah.
1: You
6: where?
1: And I paid for those backpacks and tents and whatever
6: where?
1: It is through our taxes.
6: Where did you buy?
1: We paid for them. That's our tax money at work, okay? So when they say it's free, it's not free. It comes off the backs of me, you, Jennifer, Herb, everybody.
6: I just feel like, I'm feeling when I talk to anybody downtown, if they speak English and stuff, they'll say, can you get me some pants? And I go, what the hell? We got to get pants for guys. And then can you get me a tent? So I get a tent. I go to Grey Bears. They give me a good deal. I think I might go tomorrow. And there's tons of stuff there. And then I bring it on down. I don't care if it costs me $20, $20. It's my contribution to the humanity of the humanity crisis in California.
1: I appreciate that.
6: Everywhere.
1: You're very generous, Helene. I appreciate that.
6: Well, everybody do it. Everybody donate. Clean out your closets. They need coats. It's freezing.
1: I appreciate that.
6: It's going to be raining. So that's what I do because I don't trust any politician. My lawyer, my public defender, Ms. McCammy, said, trust no one.
1: Trust no one. All right. There you go. Thank you, Helene. Appreciate you.
6: Okay.
1: All right.
0: Hey, Elaine, I just want to add a little piece into you.
1: Sure.
0: That's why a lot of us are running. We don't trust the politicians either. And pretty much the whole slate that's running statewide, none of us have ever been politicians before.
1: Yeah, that's what I like about you guys.
0: Average citizens that have had enough, and that's why we've gotten in. Because if good people don't step forward and take a stand, this will never stop.
1: And actually, that's a great segue, Jennifer. You know, guys, call in 831-479-1080, 831-479-1080. That's a great comment because I don't know if you've seen the new movie, Young Washington. Have you seen that movie?
0: No, not yet, but it's definitely on my to-do list.
1: It takes me back to, and again, this was the show I was on, that Surrounded show, talking to this Gen Z politician. It was interesting to me. This Gen Z politician said, well, I've done things in my life and, you know, blah, blah, blah. And what has he done in his life? This is, I think, a 25 or 27-year-old politician. What has he done? He's bagged groceries, he said. He worked at SeaWorld, he said. Those are his two jobs, okay? This is the guy that's writing the rules for the nation, telling the nation what tax laws are. He's never signed the front of a check before. And what's interesting about that, when we got to the debate about paying back school debt, Jennifer, is that you look back at our founding fathers, you know, Jefferson, Hamilton, George Washington, these guys were young, but they had lived a really hard life. They had really conquered some battles, and they formed a nation, which is America, and it's been around for 250 years. And I just love that. First of all, that they were so young and they were just citizens and they wanted to serve, and that's exactly what you're doing and what, you know, Herb, Michael, and all those other guys are doing as well. They're serving. They're regular old Joes like you and me that want to come out and we're tired of getting basically grilled over the coals and raked over the coals here and taking all our money out of our pockets. We can't even go out anymore. We can't even do anything. Jennifer, you were not with me in, I believe it was Irvine. We were talking to immigrant communities. I think it was ABC. It was Americans by Choice, which is basically immigrants who have come here and want to be Americans. And you guys listening out there, please call in 479-1080. I want to hear from first-generation immigrants, actually. I'm a first-generation immigrant. My family came here in 1977. And what was interesting, one of the guys that was talking up there, he said, he was a Korean guy. And he said, all of our families, Koreans, people from the Middle East, Hispanics, whatever you have, why'd you come here? You wanted a better life. And what did you do? You went to work every single morning, whether you wanted to or not. You know, you dusted off your shoulders. If one job let you down, you go in and got another job. You just picked up and you had that whole American spirit. I want to do as much as I can, because our home countries didn't offer us those opportunities. Here, those opportunities are here. And what happens? This first generation guys, they have kids. Right? Those kids, they're being paid for by mom and dad, and they're growing up, and it's a great life. And you know, everybody gets a trophy and all that goodness, and they go to school, and they become really interesting. This Gen Z generation becomes a very interesting generation to me. They don't subscribe to the same policies and work ethics that their first generation fathers and mothers came here with, and they have an entitlement frame about what their theology is, what their world rotates around. Basically, pay off my student debt, mom and dad. Can you please pay off my student debt? Buy my first house. I mean, when we came to America, my dad bought, I think we bought a house in Turlock, an orchard in Turlock. He was Green Acres. Get a dress suit and get on a tractor, and, you know, mow the field, essentially. But that was the American spirit. I think it still is around. The first generation guys, I think we need to help our kids to kind of grow up into the whole George Washington, Ben Franklin, and, Hamilton-esque a mentality of, you know, we are now free to roam about the country, bring America back. What do you say about that, Jennifer?
5: You know, something, as I'm sitting here and I'm listening to this, you know, when I was young, I remember when my allowance was 25 cents and maybe 50, and how I had to do chores, and there were so many things that I had to do before I even got that 50 cents.
1: Yep.
5: Nowadays,
1: responsibility.
5: We've got kids that are on $175 sneakers, carrying around a $1,200 phone, and don't really even want to work. And I think there has to be a mind shift. And I've been thinking about, how do I appeal to that Generation X and the millennials, because they don't even have a sense of hope, and that's a secondary part of the problem that we're in within the
1: right
5: state.
1: Well,
5: I grew up with
1: the hope
5: with,
1: is
5: with having to live within my means,
1: yep.
5: And I'm on a bridge right now, so if I've got
1: nice
5: a little shake, that's why. We had to live within our means, and unfortunately, the state has gotten away from that. We don't
1: yeah
5: live within our means anymore, and we want this instant gratification, and boy, that is just not life.
1: No, it's not life. And, you know, it's all the Amazons and, the food on demand. Who's that service that brings food to your house? Grubhub.
5: DoorDash.
1: Yeah, DoorDash, whatever. Yeah. So it's instant. Like, I order it, it'll be here in 20 minutes. And California doesn't work that way. You have to kind of let things stew a little bit. Jennifer, we got Connie in Covina. Connie, what's shaking?
7: Thank you for taking my call, but as a taxpayer, as a working class of people, elderly 66-year-old woman.
1: That's not elderly.
7: Thank you. I'm fed up, sick and tired of Democrats getting away with our taxes.
1: Yeah.
7: How is possible the American people are not suing you?
1: It's not about suing, I think, right? So what it is, I think it's just this, we've built a fraud mechanism here. So if I put up a hospice, I can say, charge the government for people that I may be taking care of. It maybe start off with a good intention, but eventually it becomes a bad intention, and the government keeps paying those people to do those things. So that needs to stop.
7: I apologize. I don't want to say what I work, but I am on the street every single day.
1: Okay.
7: And I can tell you from the bills that you're getting what the fraud are doing.
1: Yeah, I know. It's time, Connie, it's for the rest of us to wake up. I mean, look, everybody has a great feel. And I know we're all interested in sports and, you know, Dancing with the Stars and, you know, American Idol or whatever it is. But at some point, we have to start thinking about, why the hell am I not having enough money in my pocket anymore like I used to? I got two jobs.
7: Why?
1: I got three jobs. I'm working harder. My
7: so
1: wife is working, right? And still
7: so
1: I don't have
7: my
1: money.
7: My husband, too. We're elderly, and
1: yeah,
7: he's 100% military, but still we can afford a lot of things for our grandkids.
1: Right. Connie, what branch of service did your husband serve in?
7: Army.
1: Army. Thank you for his service. Please let him know I said that.
7: And I come here in 1980. I come to California in 81. I tried to go to the I can't forget it. Marine, because I love the uniform back in the 81, but they didn't accept me because I was an exchange student. But I love, I born in El Salvador.
1: Nice.
7: And I see the changes. Another thing that I don't understand that I drive around, I told my husband, how come I see the difference from 1981 to now? The freeways look like a third class country.
1: Yeah, right now they do. I feel like we're living in a third world country. And actually, that's very interesting you said that. I was in Los Angeles.
7: Water? There is no money for watering the freeway. There is no money to clean up the graffiti. There is no money to put these homeless people.
1: And they keep asking for more money. About the homeless people in Los Angeles, last year, we spent $24 billion on homelessness, by the way, okay? $24 billion with a B, all right? And guess what homelessness, did you think it went up or down in L.A., even with all this new stuff that Karen Bass is doing with the free teeth? Do you think it went up or down?
7: I volunteer because I speak Spanish to help a lot of social workers who are homeless. And I see these people, they're not from here, California.
1: Yeah. No, they're not. They come in. And homelessness went up. Karen will tell you, Karen Bass will tell you, 3.1%. But
7: they got money.
1: 8%.
7: They got money for sex change. They got money.
1: Free boobs.
7: For diapers?
1: Free boobs, free diapers, free phones, free teeth for the meth addicts. So it's great. Hey, guys, we're coming at the top of the hour. Jennifer, I appreciate you coming on. Thank you so much for hanging out with me. Connie, I appreciate you too, guys. We got a minute and 40 seconds left. I'm going to cruise. I'm going to let you guys go. Jennifer, thank you for coming on. Connie, I appreciate
0: Anytime, my friend. Anytime.
1: Okay, awesome. So, hey, guys, listen, the third hour, I'm going to talk about LeBron, but I'm also going to talk about Prop 3. Which is what California wants to get more money from you. More money from you. Yeah, you like, now you're not paying enough, guys. We want more money. And the way I relate to this is that I think California is a teenager. And you guys, whoever has kids, you guys know, you give your teenager a credit card. It's unlimited. They max it out. They come back to you and say, hey, man, mom, dad, I need more money. Why? What did you do with it? Well, I bought this car and my friends wrecked it. Okay, so you give them another credit card. And you keep giving me more credit cards. And you keep giving them more credit cards. You have to put that kid in a timeout. California needs a timeout. All right, guys, we're at 59 minutes and 14 seconds. We're going to be at the bottom of the hour here. We're going to go to commercial real quick. I'll be back at the top of the hour, 479-1080. Get on the phone right now, 831-479-1080. 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
2: News this hour from townhall.com. I'm Jason Walker. Longtime lawmaker showing progress in his bid to return to work.
3: Kentucky Republican Senator Mitch McConnell says he's leaving a rehabilitation center and will continue his recovery from home. The 84-year-old former Senate Majority Leader was first admitted to a hospital almost 2 months ago. McConnell disclosed weeks later he fell and was undergoing physical therapy. He gave no specific date for his return to the Capitol, but...
2: Here's the latest now on that missile testing, the most recent one from North Korea. Karen Chamas has the latest.
4: South Korea has said...
3: Ed Donahue, Washington.
4: An unidentified projectile towards the water off its east coast. The move is the latest in a string of weapons tests by North Korea this year. South Korea's military did not identify the type of missile, but said the launch took place on Thursday. It comes as North Korean leader Kim Jong-un continues to focus on enlarging the state's nuclear and missile arsenals. Experts say Kim wants international recognition as a nuclear state in order to demand the lifting of economic sanctions. I'm Karen Chamas.
2: Well, new executive orders are now targeting birth tourism and citizenship rules.
5: President Trump signed executive orders limiting automatic citizenship in specific cases after a Supreme Court decision blocked a broader effort.
6: We had a very unfortunate decision in the Supreme Court concerning birthright. It was close, but a very, very unfortunate decision. So we're making adjustments because it's very unfair.
5: The orders target birth tourism, certain foreign diplomats, and members of designated terrorist groups. Willie Nelson, the White House.
2: And also from the White House, the Trump team is making plans now to go about overhauling Head Start. This is more news, townhall.com.
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2: Kellogg's Cereal Company will remove artificial colors from all cereals by the end of this year.
8: The change comes a year ahead of schedule. Kellogg said last August that it would remove synthetic dyes from its cereals by the end of 2027. The company has identified fruit and vegetable-based juices that will give cereals like Fruit Loops and Apple Jacks their distinctive colors. The Battle Creek, Michigan-based company has also invested in equipment that will allow it to transition to natural colors.
2: Congolese health authorities have quarantined 200 boat passengers. That follows the death of a traveler with Ebola-like symptoms. Congo has been battling the outbreak since May. More than 4,000 cases and 1,800 deaths. Ugandan authorities have gained parliamentary approval to deploy troops to Gaza as part of an international force. That marks Uganda's first public indication of its willingness to join the team. Breaking news and analysis, townhall.com. United States Senate confirming Dr. Erica Schwartz as the new director of the CDC.
9: Schwartz, a former deputy surgeon general and retired U.S. Coast Guard officer, was nominated for the job in April and is the first black woman to serve as director of the CDC. She's a notable departure from prior contenders considered by the Trump administration who have supported the policy of Make America Healthy Again. She has a lengthy record of guiding vaccination programs and crisis responses for the government. The CDC has been without an official director for a year since Dr. Susan Menarez was removed less than a month into the job after clashing with U.S. Health and Human Services Secretary Robert F. Kennedy Jr. over vaccine policies. Bernie Bennett, Washington.
2: FDA approving a new flu vaccine for older people. It's the first made with the same mRNA technology that was key to battling COVID. More on these stories, townhall.com.
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0: From the heartland of America and the gateway to the West, good morning, good evening, wherever you may be across the nation, around the world. I'm George Norrie. This is Coast to Coast AM. Later tonight, astrology, and we'll talk about you too with some readings, so we'll have some fun later on in the show. Here's what's happening. Iran's top Revolutionary Guard commander has declared that Tehran would continue working on its nuclear weapons as long as the United States and Israel possess them, intensifying concerns that Iran is using negotiations over the Strait of Hormuz to postpone concessions on its nuclear program. Here's Tom Danheiser with more on today's activities. Tom?
1: Hello, George. High-ranking IRGC figures in Iran have indicated work on nuclear capabilities will continue as long as regional adversaries possess them. Vice President J.D. Vance has stated that a final agreement must halt all uranium enrichment, destroy existing stockpiles, and enforce strict verification. This, however, coming as satellite imagery suggests Iran may be repairing sites and moving centrifuges to deep underground bunkers, as a senior Islamic Revolutionary Guard Corps official publicly tied Iran's nuclear path to U.S. and Israeli arsenals. Meanwhile, U.S. President Donald Trump has again rejected reports of ammunition shortages, claiming the U.S. has an unlimited supply of weapons. Speaking to reporters in Washington, Trump said the country remains in a very good shape and has literally massive amounts of ammunition. Iranian President Masoud Pezeshkian said the U.S. had imposed maximum economic pressure on Tehran. He has claimed Iran is losing around 230 million cubic meters of gas every day due to U.S.-Israeli attacks. And West Texas Intermediate crude oil is trading at approximately $78.04 a barrel, with Brent crude hovering around $83.41 a barrel. Prices have ticked upward recently due to renewed geopolitical tensions surrounding shipping through the Strait of Hormuz. George?
0: Thank you, Tom. Appreciate your efforts. The CIA has secretly established a Cuba task force, setting in motion plans for a more concerted campaign to pressure the Cuban government to make the economic, political, and leadership changes demanded by President Trump, according to people briefed on the action. The creation of the task force will allow the agency to quickly direct more financial, human, and technical resources directly at Cuba. Minneapolis Federal Reserve President Neil Kashkari outlined why he thinks the central bank should raise interest rates to curb persistent inflation, heading off the need for more substantial monetary policy action at a later date. Let's check in with the expert John Truman Wolf, author of The Coming Financial Crisis. John, do we need interest rate hikes?
2: Well, I've been following Kashkari since the global financial crisis, George. He's a smart dude. As long as this war continues, it generates trillions of dollars, which drive inflation. Hopefully they can get this agreement signed, despite the news item you just read, to get it signed and get this war ended. But as long as the war is going on, there will be inflation, and there may need to be a quarter of an inch boost in the rates.
0: We shall see. And when you wrote the book, The 99 Strongest Banks in America, are they still up at that top at 99?
2: I haven't looked at it in the last few weeks, George, but there's a modest number of banks that I consider really strong. The rating agencies don't really use the correct data to assess them and give them stars. I've seen rating agencies rate banks with 5 stars that I wouldn't put my money in any way, shape, or form.
0: All right. Thank you, John. GOP members of the Senate Homeland Security and Governmental Affairs Committee voted to hold Dr. Anthony Fauci, who guided the U.S. COVID-19 pandemic response, in contempt of Congress. The vote comes after Fauci evoked the Fifth Amendment more than 100 times in a hearing last week, refusing to answer questions over concerns his responses would be used by Republicans in an attempt to bring charges against him. Committee Chairperson Rand Paul, who has long sought to blame the pandemic and shortcomings of the U.S. response on Fauci, warned that there will be repercussions for your refusal to testify. We shall see. The Centers for Disease Control and Prevention has linked six additional states to a large outbreak of the cyclosporus associated with iceberg lettuce from Mexico. The agency has now confirmed cases tied to the outbreak in Arkansas, Iowa, Missouri, Nebraska, New Hampshire, North Carolina. Two people have died in Michigan. The additions bring the tally of affected states now to 15. The CDC plans to set up a formal response team this week to contend with the outbreak, which is a mess. And Chipotle, the Mexican food company, proactively removed jalapenos from its restaurants in Minnesota and multiple stores nationwide after the peppers were linked to salmonella. They probably came from Mexico. And Gallants Americas recalled about 121,000 refrigerators due to short circuits and fire hazards linked to one death. They were made from January 2019 through September of 2022. Food safety coach Jeff Nelkin with us here. Jeff, what the world is going on here?
3: Well, let's get back to our jalapeno peppers and be aware that CDC is suggesting if you end up with any of the, if you have a fever above 102 degrees or that you have diarrhea or bloody diarrhea or vomiting that can't keep things down, they want you to contact your provider to check out the problems. It's a form of salmonella, and traditionally in the past, we've isolated some bad habits that we've incurred, some being the irrigation water being contaminated. Again, we harvest by hand, and we eat these generally raw. So there's all kinds of opportunities to enter into the food chain. And the other thing I want to share with our listeners, have you ever noticed in the supermarkets when people are picking their produce, do you ever notice how they like to squeeze the produce?
0: Yeah, that's right. I've noticed that. And then they put it back.
3: And they're barehanded when they do that. God only knows where those hands were before they touched your produce.
0: Good point. Good point.
3: You know what could easily be done is just put your hand into the plastic bag, then squeeze whatever you want to squeeze.
0: Yep.
3: But don't use direct skin contact.
0: Absolutely. And this lycospora problem, everything's coming from Mexico. Why don't we just ban imports from Mexico?
3: Well, we need to identify what's going on, what the bad habits are. And, you know, some of the issues even are related to Salinas, you know, where a lot of the iceberg lettuce is raised. And about nine years ago, I was in the field doing a interview with a competitor, and the manager comes over after about 10, 15 minutes and says, "What are you doing here?" So I said exactly that, the story that people can walk on to the area and nobody's questioning them, or you could be driving by and throw something into the field without anybody knowing.
0: What a mess. Jeff's website, NelkinFoodSafetyCoach.com. Thank you, Jeff. In a moment, Steve Gorham back with us on Coast to Coast. His latest work, Green Breakdown, the coming renewable energy failure. We'll talk all about that next on Coast to Coast AM.
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0: And welcome back to Coast to Coast. George Norrie with you. Steve Gorham with us. Steve is the Executive Director of the Climate Science Coalition of America. He has authored a number of books on energy, climate change, and sustainable development. Latest book is Green Breakdown, The Coming Renewable Energy Failure. Stephen, welcome back. How have you been?
1: Good evening, George. I'm doing great. Great to join you again.
0: Looking forward to this. I want to get your reaction as we get into this. There's so many people upset about these data centers that are popping up all around the country. There's apparently applications for 1,500 of them. Is that all justified?
1: Well, it is happening. It's being driven by the artificial intelligence revolution, which really came on the scene and broke through in November 2022. OpenAI released their ChatGPT AI chatbot, which could answer questions and do all sorts of things from human language questions, and that has spurred the industry. And now we have the big tech, the hyperscalers. These are Amazon, Microsoft, Google, Meta. You could include Oracle as well, that are spending over $750 billion this year. Most of that is to build data centers and put the graphics processing units into the data centers in servers. The spending is expected to go up to $1 trillion next year. And just for your listeners, for a comparison, the United States for grade school and high school education spends about $900 billion a year. So these guys are spending money on data centers equal to what we spend on all education under the college level. It's just a fantastically huge amount. And there's all kinds of people that are unhappy with it, but nevertheless, it is occurring. And the number is there are literally thousands of data centers under construction right now. The number has gone up from start of January 2024. We had about 2,700 data centers in the U.S. Now we have about 4,300. So it's increased by more than 50% in a little more than 2 years. Just a huge, huge increase.
0: Steve, those who are opposed to data centers, is it justifiable?
1: Well, in some ways, a bunch of things have happened. Now, as you may know, Governor Kathy Hochul of New York,
0: right,
1: New York became the first state. She signed an executive order banning construction of large data centers just a few weeks ago, and we see all kinds of opposition across the country. One of the problems I think that the big data centers guys did was they signed a lot of agreements with local communities to build these things, and they're like big warehouses, these things. You know, I wouldn't want one next to my house, but I wouldn't want a big warehouse next to my house either. But a lot of this was done under non-disclosure agreements, and now people are going, hey, what's the story? We've got this big data center here. And then you have all sorts of press about how much water they use and how they're going to force electricity rates up, which may or may not be true. So we do have a lot of opposition across the country now, and the folks building the data centers are responding to this. They're trying to be more open and do some other things. But it is really overtaking the country in many, many ways.
0: But what is the downside if we don't build them, Steve?
1: Well, there's a tremendous amount of value to the local communities from these. These are multi-billion-dollar projects often. They're very big. They can provide, just a medium-sized data center near Chicago is providing $2 billion in taxes over 30 years. They do provide construction jobs. Power plants are often being built on these. So there's tremendous opportunities, and that's what many communities are reacting to. And there have been many counties and states that have been offering tax incentives for these things to be built around the country. And so the states have been promoting it, but now they're kind of saying, well, wait a minute. Maybe we should step back a little bit and get some proper regulations in place for these things.
0: Give us your definition, Steve, of a green energy state.
1: Well, we have a kind of a division in the United States. We have a bunch of states that have net zero electricity targets by 2050. We have about 24 of those states, and these include states in the Northeast, like New York. They include California, Colorado, Illinois, Michigan. And these states have said that by 2040 or 2050, you must use just green energy sources, which usually means wind and solar for all of your electricity. And some of them include nuclear as well. But then we have other states that are still building natural gas plants, and many of them, particularly to power these data centers. And many states are relying on coal. So when I say green energy state, I'm talking about those states that have these regulations in place for net zero energy. And this thing really conflicts with the data center building. And we are seeing that many of the green energy states are not building many data centers. They're going elsewhere because they need to get natural gas in particular for the power to power these data centers.
0: I'm told that one of the concerns of those opposed to data centers is that they're going to use up too much water, or all the water in the area. And what I've heard, Steve, is that these data centers use water and they fill it up like a radiator to a car. But once it's all full, they don't use it anymore. They just recycle it. Is that what you've heard?
1: That's the right way to do it. And it depends on the data center. Now, if it's a small data center, they don't even need water. I was in one near Houston recently, and they just did everything with air cooling. But if a data center uses evaporative coolers and the water just keeps coming in, cooling the boards and the servers, then it evaporates, then they can use large amounts of water. But the right way to do it, as you say, is to have a closed system so that the water can be captured and condensed and reused. And then when you do that, you fill it initially, but after that you don't use much water. They're also using non-conducting fluids now, oils, to cool some of the big new boards. And then in that case, you don't use water at all. So what I advise communities when I talk to them is the people building the data centers have to be open about how they're doing the cooling and also where they're getting the power from as well. And you need to make sure that they're using these systems that circulate water for big data centers, and so that the water usage isn't that high. We've also had some cases, like we had Google that actually built a water purification plant east of Atlanta, both for the community and for data centers. But it's important for the states and the counties to make sure that the data center builders are being transparent with them about water and also about power usage. And then if they do that, they can find a way to work this out and put these in place without hurting the local citizens.
0: I was going to say, Steve, these data centers have not done a very good job public relations-wise, have they?
1: Oh, they haven't. And that's why I say a lot of these are non-disclosures, and the local citizens have been surprised. But they're doing better. I think Google now is not only holding town halls, but they're actually doing kind of these big seminars in areas where they have people come in and they talk to engineers, and they have all these booths and they show them what they're going to do. And so they're adjusting as well to do that.

0: had all these guys sign a ratepayer protection pledge. This was a couple months ago. Amazon, Google, Meta, Microsoft, OpenAI, Oracle came to the White House and signed this pledge, agreeing that they would pay for any increases in electricity. And Mr. Trump is also now having governors come in and sign from the various states, and also the big utilities. And so I think people are getting online that if you're going to put up a data center, you have to pay for your power or put up your own power plant, and you also have to have a water plan so that they're not causing water shortages. So positive changes are being made, but we still have folks that want to just ban data center construction. I think that's probably not the right policy.
1: And I would guess data centers are popping up all over China and Russia, aren't they?
0: Well, we're really way, way ahead on data centers. We're building about 50% of the world's data centers. China is trying to build them as well, and there's a big race. But very much of the money, of all that money, is going into the United States. But it is going around the world in South America, Philippines, in Europe. Europe's a special case because they've been doing net zero for quite a while, and they want to use wind and solar, and their actual electricity consumption per person has been falling in most European countries, and so that's out of step with needing more for data centers.
1: Steve, we're going to take a short break, but we'll come back and talk more about data centers and renewable energy. Steve Gorham with us, back in a moment on Coast to Coast AM.
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1: And I wanted to talk to you anyway about the UFO reports, what you think of them.
2: The best thing about it is it's really exciting. We got complete vindication because basically what happened was is the government admitted that we don't know what these spots, these objects, these bright lights are, but basically you can help the government because the thing we're finding out is government's not that bright and they need our help. So that's where Coast to Coast AM comes in and George Norrie comes in. Because you're going to have people on here that will give the government investigators an idea where to look, how to look, and what to look for. So it really does a lot of validation of the history of this show. And this is a huge step forward to getting to the truth because for the first time, we have the U.S. government admitting that there's something to this. Really admitting there's something to this. And that's a big step for all of us.
3: The addition of several mega cruise ships this last year led to downward pressure on prices as supply exceeded demand. Here are little ways cruise lines are quietly making a bit more money. I'm Rudy Maxa with today's Travel Minute from Rudy Maxa's World. Cruising can still be a travel bargain, but cruise lines have found quiet ways to earn some incremental income without you feeling too much pain. I'm indebted to the website called cybercruises.com for calling my attention to such things as cruise lines asking for a larger deposit when you book. Some cruise lines are charging for shore shuttles or bottled water, according to Douglas Ward, author of Berlitz's Complete Guide to Cruising. And while passengers used to have to make their final payment 2 months before a sailing, some cruise lines are asking for that 3 or 4 months ahead of time, giving them use of your money for longer. However, some cruise lines will give you a 5 to 20% discount if you pay in full up front, which, given what your money earns or doesn't earn in a bank these days, isn't a bad deal. Tomorrow, I'll tell you more ways cruise lines are making money quietly. You can find info and more at RudyMaxa.com.
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0: It's time to congratulate you for your efforts to get UFO UAP disclosure. You've never given up, my friend.
2: That's what you have to do if you're an activist. And so in 30 years, the show has moved the needle. 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And history, we'll look back and go, this radio show put this issue on over and over again. And ultimately, we got disclosure. And you're here to see it, and so am I.
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1: We'll take your calls next hour with Steve Gorham as we talk about the green breakdown, the coming renewable energy failure, and data centers as well. So jump aboard. 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

0: And welcome back. George Norrie, along with Steve Gorm. His website is linked up at coasttocoastam.com. Steve, why does it appear that there's such a boom in data centers now and not 10 years ago? What's driving it?
1: Well, it is the emergence of artificial intelligence. And AI relies really on three main things. One is huge amounts of processing power, and they learned how to do a lot of parallel circuitry to do that. The second is vast amounts of information, and these artificial intelligence models are basically trained on the internet. They read hundreds of thousands of books, and those are fed into the models, all of Wikipedia. I mean, most everything that's literally billions and millions of piece of information, and then they have these algorithms as well. And so these things got to be where they can do amazing things. I mentioned ChatGPT. Some of the things that ChatGPT can do is it can create audio, images, and videos. And this is in response to human questions. It can write prose and poetry. It can translate dozens of languages. It can write cartoons and screenplays. And the way it does this is it goes back through basically everything that humans have written. It does pattern matching with everything that's on the internet, and it produces this information. It could solve mathematics problems and write essays. And so we now have like 60% of high school students that are using AI to do homework. So education has to be changed. So this is something that this is actually the greatest revolution in history, probably on the scale of electricity. And so we have all these big companies that are building these data centers to be able to run AI and do all of these things. And it's being used everywhere in everyday life, and a lot of people don't even realize that AI is running a whole bunch of different things.
0: If you had your druthers, Steve, would you build data centers all over the place?
1: Well, again, I wouldn't want one next to me, but I think there are, you know, it ought to be in areas that are zoned in industrial, away from homes. And again, the local communities need to understand what the plan is for the water usage and for the power usage. And with that, I think we can find a way to build these things. And the problem is with many states, now we mentioned New York banning data centers, they're just not going to go to New York. They're going to elsewhere. By the way, a lot of these green energy states are falling behind on the data center building. I'll give you an example. Kathy Hochul's New York, in 2 years, has only built 6 data centers. California has built 20, but that's only an increase of 7% from what they had. Colorado has built 1 data center in 2 years. Massachusetts has built 0.
0: Jeez.
1: But you look at some of these other states, Indiana, for example, has built 84 data centers. They have increased their number by a factor of 3. Iowa has built 73 data centers. Texas has built over 200 data centers in the last 2 years. So these states are leaving the green energy states behind by going after this artificial intelligence revolution, and they're really boosting their economies because they're doing it.
0: Do you have to build a data center in a state? Why can't you just feed the info to a data center that's built someplace else?
1: Well, you can. I think they're, and I don't know all the factors, but being along communication routes, you know, there's a lot of things with the cost of local electricity, which is a big factor. California's cost of electricity is twice the national average. New England is also very high. So if you want to build a data center, maybe you want to pick a state where costs are low, like South Carolina or Indiana or some others. But the distance does matter. We've also had Elon Musk talking about putting data centers in orbit. That's been in the headlines. He's going to try and do that, but they'll have a whole bunch of issues with that. We'll have to see if that happens.
0: What's going on with electric cars these days? I hear sales are down.
1: Yeah, across the world, they've been growing. There are about 22% of new light cars across the world. But in the United States, they have really plateaued. At the end of 2025, they were about 7% of... the end of 2024, they were about 7% of the U.S. market. They slumped to 6% by mid-last year. 6% of new car sales. And then Congress passed the One Big Beautiful Bill, and President Trump signed it, which eliminated or actually it didn't eliminate immediately, but it phased out all of the subsidies for electric vehicles. They were actually canceled the end of September of last year. The $7,500 tax credit for a new EV, and then if you sold a used EV, you used to be able to get a $4,500 credit. Those disappeared. And so in the fourth quarter, we had sales plunge 36%.
2: Wow.
1: Last fourth quarter versus the previous year. And now they're down about 20% in 2026 versus 2025. So they've kind of flattened out. You know, and I think a lot of the people that wanted them have them. If you wanted if you could afford a cool Tesla for your second car, many people have purchased them. But you know, if you've got an apartment and you're trying to run a charging cable over the public walkway, it doesn't work very well.
0: What's going on these days with the media not reporting on climate change as much as before? And in some cases, they're cutting back staff.
1: They are. Yeah, the climatism is failing. It's part of the green breakdown I predicted. And there's not much media anymore. The Democrats, or I should say the progressives, are not pushing it very heavily. And you're right, a lot of the major newspapers have cut their staff. National Public Radio laid off its climate editor, shut down its climate desk. A number of people, Washington Post laid off 14% of their climate desk earlier this year. CBS News has cut its its last climate reporter in April. And they're just not, they pay pretty close attention to what people are reading. And I don't think people are really interested in a lot of this. And so we're seeing a big step back. Another crazy thing too is that a big change from the United Nations, the Intergovernmental Panel on Climate Change, they abandoned their most extreme climate scenario. It was called RCP 8.5. And they pitched this for 20 years, and it talked about how high emissions were going to go and how high temperatures were going to go. And they just said, they just got rid of it. It reminds me, if you remember a Saturday Night Live, and I'm dating myself, in the 1980s, they had one of their people was called Gilda Radner, and she'd do a skit, and then she'd say, never mind. And that's what the United Nations has just done. There were more than 10,000 papers written on this RCP 8.5 scenario referencing it, and now the UN has just said, never mind, it isn't any good. So we're seeing a lot of places around the world where people are stepping back from climate fear.
0: And hasn't NOAA, the National Oceanic Atmospheric, cut back its budget?
1: Yeah, they have. That's another thing. President Trump has really slashed the climate funding. He's told NASA you're to work on space exploration, not climate. He's cut their budget. He's cut NOAA's budget. He has cut the Department of Energy budget. And he's even taking the phrase climate change out of websites all throughout the government. And there's actually a suit right now. People are suing him because he removed the climate signs from national parks. Some judges want to get those restored, but he's really, really shutting things down here in the United States. And he also, again, withdrew for the second time from the United Nations Paris Climate Agreement. So it's a big impact from the U.S. government on all this climate stuff.
0: Is that a good thing or a bad thing for us?
1: Well, I think it is. You know, the only sensible policy regarding climate change is what we've done for all of our history. That's adaptation. There, you know, if there's rising seas, you build seawalls. If it gets warm, you put in air conditioners. If you have hurricanes, you build strong concrete structures in the nations on the islands in the Caribbean. Thinking you can all drive electric cars and stop the oceans from rising, or thinking we can change our light bulbs and save polar bears, that is modern superstition. There's no evidence that those kind of things can occur, despite what you read in the press every day.
0: Well, there's also really no evidence that mankind is doing all this.
1: You're right. As I talk about in a number of my books, Climatism and the Mad, Mad, Mad World of Climatism, climate is dominated by nature. It always has been. I think human influences are small, maybe 1, 2, 3% kind of thing, which means even if we cut all these emissions, we probably wouldn't be able to see a difference in global temperatures, despite what you hear in the press again. So the world's going to get back to sensible policy on climate change, and that's what my books, Green Breakdown, and other ones are about.
0: Steve, don't you also think people confuse pollution with climate change? They're two distinct different things.
1: They do, and we should be. The great news is we've been reducing real pollution, harmful pollution, for many decades now. In my books, I show graphs of declining pollutants that can hurt people in the air, like lead and ozone and particulates, sulfur dioxide, nitrous oxide. Those have all been declining. They're down about 80% combined since 1980. We've been cleaning up our water. The Great Lakes are much cleaner than they were. Those are all very good things. We need to continue to do that. But we've gotten off base. We're saying carbon dioxide is a pollutant. Carbon dioxide doesn't harm anybody. Every person in the United States exhales about 2 pounds of carbon dioxide every single day. CO2 makes the plants grow, and it's one of three substances on Earth that are essential for life, along with water and oxygen. Carbon dioxide is the other one. So we need to get back to focusing on real pollution and get rid of trying to stop carbon dioxide emissions.
0: We're going to take calls next hour with Steve Gorm, and if you happen to live near a data center, check in with us and see how things have been. Have they taken all your water and all your power? How many jobs do these data centers provide per unit? What do you think, Steve?
1: Well, there's some very big numbers. Some of the construction jobs are up to 10,000.
0: Wow.
1: The permanent jobs are less, maybe 500. It kind of depends. But there's some pretty big estimates. BNP Paribas has estimated that the artificial intelligence would boost the U.S. economy by more than 10% by 2034. Goldman Sachs has forecasted that AI could raise global GDP by 7% over the next decade, or about $7 trillion. These are very, very big numbers. Now, of course, there's a bunch of issues because this is going to affect all the industries in the world, and a lot of those jobs are going to disappear. They're going to have to move to other industries where jobs are being created. So that is a concern as well. What's going to happen to my job? What's going to happen to my industry? But the thing about this is it is happening so fast. These guys are building these data centers. They want them up in 2 or 3 years. And this is much faster than for example, ChatGPT had over 1 million users 30 days after it was introduced. And that's much faster than any other technology, any other internet in the history. So this is happening very, very fast. So there are going to be big changes, and it's going to impact society in many ways. So, you know, people are rightly concerned in many ways.
0: How big are these centers in terms of structure?
1: Well, some are huge. I like to mention the one down in Meta's Hyperion that they're building down in northeast Louisiana, which is expected to be the biggest in the world when it gets finished in 4 or 5 years. It covers an area of 70 football fields. It's multiple buildings. They've contracted with the local utility to build at least 3 power plants, although I think that number has gone up. They're paying for those, so it won't affect their utility bills. And when it gets done, it's going to use twice as much electricity as the entire city of New Orleans. That's how big these things are. So they really are huge in size and can have a big impact in many areas.
0: What did the power companies say, Steve, about its ability to provide the power to run these centers without affecting the homes and people that live in the area?
1: Well, a lot of them were kind of crying a few years ago. I have a number of quotes from these guys that run the grid. For 2 decades, they were worried about closing coal plants and some gas plants and trying to build wind and solar. And so they were actually closing these power plants. And then they said, these recent quotes, how did we miss all this? How did we miss this tremendous growth in electricity? So now they're restarting nuclear plants in Iowa, Michigan, Pennsylvania, South Carolina. Coal plants are being extended past their closing dates in Michigan, Georgia, Indiana, Tennessee, Utah, West Virginia, and other places. And then the country is building, the big winner is natural gas. The country is building over 200 new natural gas plants to power these data centers. So it is a big impact on utilities, and they're scrambling to get it together. But it's a very exciting time in many ways.
0: Where do we get your book, Steve?
1: Yeah, they can go to my website, Steve Gorham, GOREHAM.com, and they could buy books, and I'll send them signed copies. And my last three books are, they could also go to Amazon as well. My last three books are colored paperbacks, which are a lot of fun. They, in addition to the science and economics, they have all these color sidebars that are real headlines. Here's one of those from Green Breakdown. Feeding cattle seaweed reduces their greenhouse gas emissions 82%. So, you know, we're going to forget grass-fed beef.
0: And do you think the data centers are our biggest issue right now technologically?
1: Well, they are, and also what AI will do to the economy. There's a lot of downsides from AI that we could talk about as well as the positives.
0: All right, we'll talk about that when we come back, and we'll open up the phone lines. We'll take your calls with Steve Gorham on Coast to Coast AM.
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0: 250 years ago, a group of Americans made a bold declaration. They believed liberty was worth the risk. They believed self-government was worth the struggle. They believed a new nation could be built on an idea bigger than any one person, any one town, or any one generation. This Independence Day, we celebrate 250 years of the United States of America. Not 250 years of perfection, 250 years of striving, building, arguing, improving, defending freedom, expanding opportunity, and passing the promise of America from one generation to the next. From the first fireworks over a young republic to the flags waving today on porches, parade routes, ball fields, beaches, farms, and city streets, the 4th of July reminds us that freedom isn't something we inherit once and forget. 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Happy Independence Day. This message is brought to you by KSCO and Live Oak Broadcasting.
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2: News this hour from Town Hall. I'm Jason Walker. Boy, it was a very chilly reception for New York City's Democrat Socialist Mayor Zohran Mamdani at a pro-police event. Here's correspondent Laura Winters.
3: You can hear the noise as Mayor Mamdani started speaking on stage. He was relentlessly booed at the New York City police event on Staten Island, a borough where many firefighters and police officers live and voters lean Republican. The mayor making a few brief remarks and leaving the stage in under a minute. This was a national night out against crime event attended by close to 4,000 people. Laura Winters reporting.
2: Iran is in the final stage of drafting an agreement on the Strait of Hormuz with Oman. At least two vessels were hit in the strait in the past week. Authorities say a man charged with starting one of those wildfires in Spokane, Washington, has admitted to the crime. More from correspondent Jennifer King.
4: Aaron Farinacci is being charged with first-degree arson for allegedly sparking the Old Trails fire in Spokane. County Detective Michael Drapeau says Farinacci confessed to the crime and planned it for weeks. According to court documents, he looked up the work of a serial arsonist and purchased items to make an incendiary device. Police say Farinacci told them he knew it was going to get bad, but claimed he didn't intend it to grow as much as it did.
5: They were kind of bent over and looked like they were doing something towards the tree line.
4: Resident Paul Child is credited with leading police to the suspect after spotting a man standing by some railroad tracks and acting suspicious.
5: My daughter was sitting on the porch out there, and she says there's a fire.
4: I'm Jennifer King.
2: Tensions rising still on the Korean Peninsula. The communist North launching another short-range ballistic missile toward the open sea. That was early Thursday from the eastern coastal Wonsan area. More on these stories, townhall.com.
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2: Well, federal investigators looking into that communication breakdown involving the president's helicopter.
7: The National Transportation Safety Board and Federal Aviation Administration are examining an incident Tuesday involving Marine One as it departed with President Trump on board. Protocols require a ground stop when the presidential helicopter flies near Reagan National. The pilot tried multiple times to reach the tower, but the transmissions were unclear. Controllers later warned of departing aircraft, and Marine One held. Officials say the president was never in danger. Willie Nelson, The White House.
2: In New Mexico, a court there has ordered both Instagram and Facebook parent company Meta to pay $567 million. That to address harms to young people from its platforms. The order comes in the second phase of a landmark trial in social media giant lost in March. Breaking news and analysis, townhall.com. Scientists capturing images of the sun's surface in the hottest detail yet. Here's Rich Thomason.
8: Researchers got the up-close look thanks to a telescope on the Hawaiian island of Maui. They saw strange, feathery patterns rippling across the sun's surface, evidence of a well-known phenomenon that, until now, hadn't been seen in such brilliant detail. It can help researchers better understand solar magnetic fields. Intense solar storms on the sun can scramble GPS and other forms of communication on Earth. Rich Thomason reporting.
2: Kellogg removing artificial colors from all cereals by the end of the year. Change comes a year ahead of schedule. Kellogg said last August it would remove synthetic dyes from cereals by the end of 27. But the company has identified fruit and vegetable-based juices that will give cereals like Fruit Loops and Apple Jacks their distinctive colors. More on these stories, townhall.com.
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0: with these data centers so important, Steve? Why do you think these companies that build them and use them aren't doing a better job public relations-wise?
1: Well, I don't know. I think they're learning. You know, they're all competing, and so they wanted non-disclosures, and so they went and signed in with local officials. And then some of the citizens found out it was going to go next to them, I think. And I think that's what's been happening across the country. But I think they're changing. They're being forced to change. Even Texas is building all these data centers now. The governor has stepped back, and so they're what should be done is that the counties and the states should put in sensible regulations about disclosure, about power, about water, and then get into discussions with the builders. And I think this is going to work out. We will find places to put them. But the companies are learning, and the public is teaching them.
0: Are you finding out that the objections are overwhelming at this point?
1: Well, there are many. The number of data centers being stopped is rising. I think there have been several hundred stopped this year. But, you know, there are many, many more that are being built and many that are being expanded. And this is like a tidal wave. You know, it's such a massive, the amount of money involved is huge. The amount of impact on industries is huge. It's bigger than the internet in many ways. So it's something that's going to occur. We're just going to have to adjust. We're going to have to get the problems solved regarding artificial intelligence and find a way to places to build data centers with a minimum of impact on the local communities.
0: Is it doable?
1: I think so. We'll see.
0: We'll find out. I mean, some politicians are being recalled over their support, aren't they?
1: Well, they are. It's become a big campaign issue. And by the way, the left wing has been doing a lot of things to try and slow these down. In particular, we had a bill introduced a couple months ago in both the Senate and the House by Senator Bernie Sanders and by Representative Ocasio-Cortez calling for a ban on data center construction across the country. I don't think anybody even voted on that. And then recently, Senator Elizabeth Warren proposed a federal tax on artificial intelligence companies. She basically said that a bunch of billionaires are getting rich and other people are losing their jobs, so she wants a big tax. And then Senator Bernie Sanders also called for the federal government to seize 50% ownership of big AI companies. So this has become a kind of a big issue for the progressives, and they want to do a bunch of things that so far hasn't gotten much traction in Congress.
0: How big is your concern that AI is going to eliminate many jobs, other jobs?
1: Well, I do think it is a big concern. Now, job losses and rising unemployment are major concerns. And I think because of the speed of the transition, we're going to have a lot of impacts. I think in general, jobs, like in history, net jobs will be created from this. An example is a good friend of mine is a director of software teams at a bank, and he has his many software engineers. 2 years ago, he was kind of poo-pooing AI, but when I talked to him last, every one of his engineers is using artificial intelligence to write software and to test software. So they're using it throughout, and so far they haven't cut any people. They probably slowed their hiring a little bit, but people haven't lost jobs because of it. So there are going to be some big changes, and businesses are going to be transformed. That's just something that is going to occur. But I think in general, that's not a super big issue. Now, there are a bunch of other problems. Because AI models are trained on the internet and on human content, their outputs reflect human evils. They can reflect sexism in their answers or racism or pornography. And the companies that are putting these models into place are trying to put in safeguards to stop all of these. You know, they can also create fake images and videos If you're trained on the internet, you'll have dozens of images and videos on President Trump. And so an AI model can create President Trump saying all sorts of things. And we've actually had that happen. They also violate copyright laws. So there's a lot of things that are going on that we'll have to put up safeguards to help stop and to try and prevent a harm from AI.
0: And it's so darn real.
1: It is. And we've entered the age of skepticism. You can't believe an image anymore or a video.
0: Let's go to the phones. Let's go to Walter, truck driving in Massachusetts to start. Hello, Walter.
2: Hi, George. How you doing?
0: Okay.
2: Good.
1: Hi, Walter.
2: Good. Hey, Steve. Hey, Steve, how you doing?
1: Good.
2: I want a question about, now, because remember when cell phone towers first came up because the usage of cell phones and everybody was, oh, no, I don't want to have a cell phone tower next to my place. It's going to disrupt, a lot of stuff.
1: Yeah.
2: But now, do you see data centers, too, are going to replace the cell phone towers?
1: No, I think they're still going to need cell phone towers. And they just, artificial intelligence is being built on top of a lot of things now and is an assistant. An example is our navigation. Google Maps and a number of other navigation systems are basically artificial intelligence. Google Maps, Apple Maps, Waze, they take in all this data from the cell system and they take information on traffic conditions and historical traffic data and collisions and road closures and weather conditions even, and then they use all this data and they produce what you see on your phone is something from AI that gives you the fastest route. People are using artificial intelligence every day. We use it dozens of times and we don't even realize it. It's already integrated into many of our lives. So it won't get rid of cell phones. It's going to be built on top of cell phones in many ways.
0: Thanks, Walt. Oberon is with us in Redwood City, California. Welcome to the program, West of the Rockies.
3: Hey, thank you very much. I'm afraid, Steve, you're trying to defend a hopeless situation that could lead to could cause a race to the bottom that ends up putting us in a state of feudalism. I mean, that's how bad it is. I mean, are you sure you're not defending the road to feudalism? Because
1: But you mean from artificial intelligence or data centers or what?
3: No, feudalism. What about that? Hello?
1: Feudalism? What?
0: What do you mean, Ob?
3: Corporatism.
1: Corporatism.
0: Corporatism has been around for a long time, hasn't it?
1: Yeah, we have free markets. If you look at what goes on in the United States, we have the top 17 of 20 companies in the world. A lot of these big companies are built by the American economy and by capitalism. And we have a lot of people getting rich, but we also are raising the economy and the income of many people as well.
0: What is your biggest concern about all of this, Steve?
1: I don't know. I'm just kind of marching along. I think it's hard to tell with AI. There are many different things. For example, frauds and scams are going to be heightened by AI. There's talk about autonomous weapons. And if one country doesn't, and there are groups of nations that are trying to limit autonomous weapons driven by AI, but others could go out and build them, and then to compete, another nation may have to build them anyway. So these things are powerful machines, and there are fallouts that are likely to occur. But I'm optimistic that we can find a way to control those and not have them harm society in a big way.
0: First time caller Lisa's with us in the state of Michigan. Hi, Lisa.
4: Oh, George, what a pleasure. I'm so grateful that you picked up my call.
0: Your phone's a little choppy, but give us your question.
4: My
5: I've been a construction manager in and off for 40 years. And we've got a big battle here in Lowell, just east of Grand Rapids, with Microsoft about a new data center.
1: Okay.
5: And my thought is that why are not Grand Rapids and every other urban city taking these large, empty commercial buildings that have huge parking lots and putting the data centers there where there already is the water and the electricity? So, Steve, can you talk with me about that?
1: Yeah, they are doing that in some places. They're putting them up in places where factories have been torn down or malls or that kind of thing. You said Microsoft, right? Are they being open with you in east of your city there about what they're going to do? Do people know the plan?
5: Oh, yeah, there's a huge battle going on. And the city of Lowell just shut down Lowell Township, I think it was 2 days ago, saying it's put on hold. They're done. They need time to reconsider.
1: Well, I do think the local communities ought to have the final say on whether to allow a data center or not. But hopefully Microsoft or whoever would be proposing to supply their own power or pay for the power that they use, and also they tell you the water situation, and also they would be building it in an area that's right next to a bunch of not right next to a bunch of homes. So, but that's, you know, that's a local community. If they don't want it, they certainly should have. They shouldn't be overruled by the state. They should have a right to stop it if they don't want the data center near them.
0: Steve, has anybody interviewed the people by data centers to get their reaction?
1: Well, I think there are polls right now that show something like 60 or 70 people don't want data centers built in the country. So it's a pretty high number.
0: But, I mean, the people who are living near them now, has anybody talked to them about what things are like?
1: Well, there's a lot of things you hear, and it kind of depends on the data center. I'll give you an example. Some people say there's noise problems, but the data centers I've been to, when you went inside, you had to wear earplugs, but it didn't get out through the walls. But then you have the case of what Tesla did, Elon Musk. They built XAI, the biggest data center in the United States right now, in western Tennessee, just near the Mississippi border. And Musk put this thing up in less than a year, in like 6 months. And the way he did it was he went out and got portable gas turbines that are usually used for disasters. When you have a disaster, you ship these to restore power. He got about 35 of these portable turbines and put them up to power his data centers. And unfortunately, the portable turbines sound like jet engines. And so the local people are just really complaining about the noise. Now, he is replacing those with quieter commercial turbines now. He's already ordered them, and he's going to put them in. But so it kind of depends on the situation. By the way, he didn't even have the permits. He was being sued by a whole bunch of environmental groups because he put these up so fast. But I think he's straightening it out now. So it's, you know, it depends on the situation. Typically, noise shouldn't be a problem if you have big commercial turbines. Gas turbines, but there's a long lead time to get those right now.
0: Let's go to Kirk in Michigan. Kirk, welcome to the show. Go ahead.
6: George, the name James Giordano, does that mean anything to you and to Steve? James Giordano, he's a DARPA, a neurophysiologist.
0: I do not know the guy, no. But
6: I've never heard of him. Well, this guy, you can see him, hear him. It's a documentary. I want to give it out. It's on BitChute, BitChute. It's called Hacking the Human Mind. Hacking the Human Mind with DNA/mRNA. And they interview various scientists, including James Giordano. What he proves emphatically, and he brags about the fact that he has been in this position as a neuroscientist for 40 plus years with DARPA. Okay, and he says emphatically that we now possess the technology to remote control of the human brain, whatever venue we want, domestic, civilian, or military operational venues. So I'm
0: well, I tell you what, they're probably doing a better job now than they ever were, but I'm not sure they can control us totally, Steve. What do you think?
1: I don't think they can do that without connecting into your brain. Now, there are some people that talk about merging the human brain with machine brains. It probably can be done, but I think this is another thing that we're going to outlaw, like genetic engineering of people. You know, people have passed laws against doing that, cloning people and doing those sorts of things. So my guess is, and what I would love, probably like to see, is that this sort of thing would be illegal. You would not be able to hook people to machines. There are also talk about actually recreating a person. If you feed all of the information of a person into a model, everything they've written, you know, their texts, their emails, and everything else, the model actually could connect patterns and figure out and regurgitate patterns that are just like a person. So it's possible that

0: again, we had 2,700 data centers. They were mostly running the internet and cloud storage. They use 4% of U.S. electricity. It's estimated that by 2035, about 10 years from now, they're going to use 20% of U.S. electricity, just a huge amount. So it's going to be a big, big number. And again, I think people are going to be using AI as a assistant in all the things they're doing, like writing software or diagnosing things for medical. If you right now, you can go in and plan a trip to Pittsburgh. You can just go in and ask questions of the AI, and it will recommend hotels and costs and places to see and all sorts of things. I've been in there looking at tax information. So there's a lot of things you can do just asking questions.
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1: And I wanted to talk to you anyway about the UFO reports, what you think of them.
2: The best thing about it is it's really exciting. We got complete vindication because basically what happened was is the government admitted that we don't know what these spots, these objects, these bright lights are, but basically you can help the government because the thing we're finding out is government's not that bright and they need our help. So that's where Coast to Coast AM comes in and George Norrie comes in. Because you're going to have people on here that will give the government investigators an idea where to look, how to look, and what to look for. So it really does a lot of validation of the history of this show. And this is a huge step forward to getting to the truth because for the first time, we have the U.S. government admitting that there's something to this. Really admitting there's something to this. And that's the big step for all of us.
3: Hi, I'm Ty Pennington, and this is another one of Ty's tips. Supporters take their share of abuse. Kicked, scuffed, spilled on, and yeah, sorry to say it, peed on. Look, dogs are man's best friend, and cats, well, I'm sure they've got friends somewhere. But when it comes to potty training, let's just say that very few pets are always perfect. Thing is, those pet stains can be a problem for you because, well, they smell. And they can be a problem for resale because they're ugly. So take care of them now. There are tons of pet stain removal products on the market. Many of them work well, but you have to use them right away. You can also try a more unconventional remedy like window cleaner or a 50-50 mix of vinegar and water. Whatever you do, don't let the stain just sit or else you're in for a harder time later. I'm sorry. That pun really stinks.
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0: has moved the needle. It would have maybe taken a little longer if it hadn't been for Coast to Coast. And history will look back and go, this radio show put this issue on over and over again. And ultimately, we got disclosure. And you're here to see it, and so am I.
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1: Next hour, astrologer Aubrey Huddeshell joins us to talk about astrology, and we'll take your calls and do some readings later on in the program. We'll be back in a moment with Steve Gorm and take final calls with him as well. Have you signed up yet to become a Coast Insider? What are you waiting for? 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
1: 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One, simply go to our website, coasttocoastam.com. At the top of the homepage, it says Insider. Click that button, fill out the info, and you're in. 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It's free. 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And if you're in Canada, you're eligible as well. Take advantage of that. Now, here's something for you men and women. Very important.
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0: And welcome back, George Norrie, along with Steve Gorm, as we talk about artificial intelligence, data centers, and renewable energy. Let's go to Mayette in New York to get us started. Hi, Mayette.
1: How wonderful, George, you are, and this program is. The top of the morning to you, gentlemen.
0: Hello.
1: Okay. And Donna is delightful, because when I told her my question and concerns, she's had similar situations where you can't get a human being on the phone, and when you do, it's like the robo indifference and misunderstanding, non-understanding. And George, this is for a future guest. I want to just share something that really applies to this common feudal situation. That you have brilliant listeners, and the DARPA situation, because on Monday at 10 p.m., Mike Sargent, musicologist, screenwriter et al., has this night shift program, wbai.org/archives, and it was on AI, and you could put in DARPA and put in N as in Nancy 3, and it's something called that they have the technology for bidirectional tech, neural tech. So, and there's a gentleman on there that explains without any technology, they are already reading our minds. Now, for something positive to this, I'm just going to share briefly from 50 Ways to See Through People by the late Vernon Howard, New Life Foundation. There would be an excellent guest. He said, lots of people don't care if they get you into trouble as long as it returns them some kind of reward. They actually get an ego thrill out of causing grief to others. And he says, notice that you already know this. You've had vague suspicions about it. You don't need to hide it, but just acknowledge it. And he says, if you respond with anger or bitterness toward those who have hurt you, you will block your path toward higher ground. Set aside any negative attitudes and concentrate on your truly profitable aim of building a new inner self, self-liberation. And that's my point. So where are we going where you can't get a human being on the line in all kinds of situations, very time-consuming, and do you have any devices or techniques to get that human being that you need? And I'll listen over the air. Thank you so much, gentlemen.
0: We're going to have more and more artificial voices that we talk to, don't you think, Stephen?
2: Human being also, and get around the AI, but we are. And I don't know that they're reading minds, but, for example, these streaming platforms like Netflix or Spotify or YouTube analyze your viewing or listening habits, and then they suggest content tailored to your personal preferences. And I think we've all had the case where we buy a household item or something like a toaster oven, and then you start seeing advertisements on the Internet for toasters and other household appliances. These are e-commerce platforms that are using AI algorithms to identify your purchasing patterns, and they connect it to other similar products, and then they start advertising for you whenever you go onto something. It's not quite mind reading, but it is pattern recognition on what you do. So, yeah, it's getting to be a big issue. I like to get someone up, but a person when I call on the phone, and it takes quite an effort sometimes.
0: And they've had those algorithms for a long time that follow you with your likes and dislikes, haven't they?
2: Yeah, they've been building these for a number of years, and that's what I say. People are using AI, they don't even know it, dozens of times every day, and it's just getting integrated into everything we do.
0: Adam's with us now in Pascagoula, Mississippi. Hi, Adam.
3: Hey, George. Hey, man. Hey, Steve. My question is, do you believe data centers could be time stations in the future? And one more thing, I think when we get over this guilt shame in this country, I think we'll be a better country for it. But that's my questions for tonight.
0: Data centers as time machines. What do you think?
2: Time machines. Oh, I don't know about that one. That's got some physics issues, I think. It's certainly been in fantasy, but I don't know that anybody's ever figured out how to get around time. That seems to be sort of a hard physics issue.
0: Competitively, what do you think happens, Steve, if we pull back on all this?
2: Well, I think China would pass us up. They're working very hard to try and do that. You know, I don't know that that we are going to pull back, though, again. And as I say, the number of people blocking data centers is rising. But there's other places they can go all over the country and get them built. And there are ways to build these in areas that are not close to people, and on abandoned factory sites and other places that could be reused, I think. So this is going to go for a while. I think a bigger issue is just the material. For example, if you want to power a data center with a new gas-fired power plant, it takes 5 years to get a gas turbine plant now. It's a big issue. We're actually seeing some of these turbines being moved from one state to another. When a state doesn't want a gas plant, then it says, well, I'll go somewhere else, like one that left Illinois recently. I don't really see this. They're going to adjust, but it's not going to halt, certainly.
0: Let's go west of the Rockies, way west. We're going to Hawaii. Iasius is with us. Hi there.
4: Hey, what's up? Thanks for taking my call, George.
0: Sure.
4: I forget your guest name. But anyways, I'll make this quick because I know you have other callers probably. About a year and a half ago, I used to contact Mike Accacchio, the professor, about he was posting about, not live, but he'd take the recordings. But anyways, he was posting about a supercomputer that was created, and it was cooled by liquid helium. Well, I kind of, the last call I made to him, which he never answered because he went up there, was, what, do you go to your local Kmart to get your liquid helium? And of course, you can't. And probably never will. But anyway, now they're talking about a supercomputer or liquid helium. They're talking about the AI data stations and the amount of water they use. Is that they two different entities, or what am I missing?
2: I've not heard about liquid helium cooling. I think that's kind of a special case. I know they are doing some fluids now, though, that are they're not really water-based. They're oil-based, and I think that's going to become a pretty big thing as these get more and more dense and use more and more power. They'll be using both water systems and also these non-water oils and fluids.
0: Those that are opposed to the data center, Steve, what's their biggest concern?
2: Probably power and also water as well. And then just next door, do I really want one next door to me? I think the concerns about pollution are really not a significant issue. Natural gas, when you burn it, is very non-polluting. Noise could be a problem, but I think that's, in some cases, they're using some of these engines that are not typical power plant engines, and they make a lot of noise. So I think it's mostly water and power, and then maybe the space if it's next door to you.
0: Let's go east of the Rockies. We're going back to Michigan. Wendy's with us. Hello, Wendy.
5: Hi, thanks for taking my call.
0: Sure thing.
5: We've got a big plant going in here that has caused a lot of drama. They first started by buying up a bunch of farmland, doing an NDA, so nobody knew what was going on. Then when they figured it out and the township tried to stop it, they said, well, you can try and stop it, but we'll just sue you into oblivion. So they had to go ahead and proceed with it, even though nobody wanted it. And our local utility, the same one your mom uses, George, mm-hmm. has told us we need two rate increases for over $400 million to build power plants for these data centers. And then on top of that, they're now asking for a waiver from our government, local government, to discharge those chemicals you were just talking about into the Saline River. And their excuse is, well, you have to lower the water quality for the area to appreciate the economic impact of increase. So they are definitely not playing nice here in Michigan.
2: What about the chemicals?
5: We're having to pay for the power. We're having our water degraded. And they're doing the whole NDA thing. So
2: who is the company that's putting it up?
5: Oracle and ChatGPT.
2: Okay, so you ought to get one of your representatives to call President Trump, because Oracle and ChatGPT have signed the ratepayer protection plan. And so they ought to go to this company and say, hey, look, you're raising the rates. You guys agreed to pay for that.
0: Mm-hmm.
2: And at least get the rate thing fixed. That's what I would do. Get on with your representative and get after Mr. Trump to put the bite on these people, because they've agreed not to raise rates and to pay for the electricity. I don't know about the chemicals. There shouldn't be an issue there, but that's something I wouldn't know.
0: And hopefully somebody's already done that too, Steve. Next up, let's go to Nashville, Tennessee. Kurt's with us. Hey, Kurt.
6: Good morning, George. It's a very good program. I wanted to ask your guest about what kind of data you in general is stored in the they're actually called AI data centers. And why is there so many of them, being built or being proposed? I heard a figure the other day that in a year there will be 5,400 of them around the U.S., and so can he address that question?
0: All right. Why so many, Steve?
2: What they found is that when they build these data centers, if they use more and more processing power and more data, literally billions of information bits and billions of parameters, these artificial intelligence models work better. They translate better. They can provide better answers. They make fewer mistakes. And so they're building these things bigger and bigger and bigger because they operate better. They can cover more. So literally, when you ask a question of ChatGPT or one of these others, it accesses billions of pieces of information, and it does it in a few seconds. They're just huge, and they use a huge amount of processing power. At some point, this is probably going to flatten out, but right now, all of these people, Microsoft and Google and Amazon and Meta, keep building these bigger and bigger because the models perform better by making them bigger and having them access more and more data.
0: Did you hear of the AI companies whose AI went rogue?
2: Yeah, I was trying to figure that out. It sounds like they actually went on the internet and they went onto some sites and they put in some codes and passwords and did some things. I don't really fully understand all the things about them, but depending on how these things are trained, they can do a number of different things just based on their programming, and then they have all this information. So, this is an area, again, we need to put some safeguards in place.
0: And I would assume some human technician fed that to the AI, don't you?
2: It could have been. These things, when they build these matrices as big as they build them, they don't really think. But given their training directions, they can go out and do all sorts of special things that nobody expected. And that's some of the things we've seen occurring.
0: Steve, give out your website, and you take emails there.
2: Yeah, they can go to my website, and my email is there, but it's Steve Gorham, GOREHAM.com. They can access any of my four books there, including The Mad, Mad, Mad World of Climatism, which has a polar bear on the front in a convertible, and that was created not by AI, but by a special guy. And then Outside the Green Box, my latest book, the coming renewable energy breakdown. And I'll send them signed copies. They can also get them on Amazon, and our ebooks available as well. But they'll give them the real story on climate and energy and public policy. And I am working on another book, and this one is going to have a bit of an AI angle as well as talking about data centers and energy, but that won't be out for a while.
0: And what does your gut tell you over the next couple of years? What are we going to look like in this country?
2: Well, I think we're going to see a lot of growth. I've been a little disappointed with the GDP growth. It's been 1 or 2%, but some people are predicting 5 or 6% this quarter, this last quarter. So I think we're going to see a lot of growth, and hopefully that's a good thing. And so the strong economy, if we get out of these foreign wars, we'll be in better shape.
0: It is fascinating. Thanks, Steve. Always great talking to you, Steve Gorham. Up next, astrology, right here on Coast to Coast AM.
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0: Hi, registered pharmacist Ben Fuchs here. I've been studying healthy bodies for 35 years, and what I've got to tell you may shock and surprise you, but if you listen up, it may change your life.
1: Essential oils are volatile chemicals that are the source of the aromas and many of the medicinal properties of plants, and they can be extracted via distillation techniques to exploit the pharmacological and fragrance features. Throughout history, essential oils have been particularly valued for their ability to treat the skin. They can be topically applied to accelerate healing from burns and wounds. They've been included in preparations that claim to prevent wrinkles and visible signs of skin aging, and they've been exploited for their antimicrobial effects too. As it turns out, there's actually little spaces on the outside of a skin cell that can precisely fit lock and key style with essential oil molecules. These little spaces are similar to the little spaces on the cells that line the nasal cavity. They're called olfactory or smell receptors, and they allow us to distinguish the smell of an onion from an orange or mocha from manure. Recently, it's been discovered that skin cells also have olfactory receptors, and some of these can hook up with components of essential oils. When this occurs, various aspects of skin chemistry can be initiated, which may include the growth of cells to speed healing, the extrusion of collagen fibers to keep skin looking young and wrinkle-free, and stimulation of hydration factors to help maintain moisturization. Essential oils can also be used as topical penetration enhancers. Try mixing a little essential oil with a vitamin A or E capsule. You'll get skin health benefits from the oil, and you'll improve the activity of the blended vitamins. By the same token, you may want to be careful about using essential oils in creams or lotions that contain preservatives, as the penetration of those potentially toxic materials can be enhanced too. 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
4: News this hour from Town Hall. I'm Jason Walker. A Democratic candidate in Wisconsin under heavy fire right now for her comments concerning President Trump.
5: DSA-backed state lawmaker Francesca Hong, who is running in the Wisconsin Democratic primary for governor, is facing sharp criticism after saying it's about time we 86 Trump. Hong has called for violence against ICE, turning Wisconsin into a sanctuary state, and abolishing police and prisons. Hong claimed the comment was just restaurant slang, but critics say the language was reckless and dangerous given the multiple assassination attempts on the president. Willie Nelson, The White House.
4: President Trump is moving to curb eligibility to birthright citizenship, signing not one but a couple of executive orders after the Supreme Court rejected an earlier attempt last month. White House Deputy Chief of Staff Stephen Miller.
6: The idea that people come here pretending to be a tourist, pretending to be a visitor, saying they want to go to Disneyland, they want to go visit a monument or go to a national park, but the real reason they're here is to have a child, to make that child an automatic citizen, leave our country, and then have a U.S. citizen child. It gives them access under this broken system to welfare benefits, ultimately to the voting booth, and all the other rights and privileges that belong solely to Americans. So that practice of birth tourism is, as of the signing of this order, hereby banned.
4: Authorities say the man charged with starting one of the wildfires near Spokane actually planned that crime for weeks in advance and researched when the weather would be best for starting the fire. Boyhood home of Apollo 11 astronaut Neil Armstrong up for sale in Ohio. Current owner is asking $430,000. It's where Armstrong grew up and made model airplanes. More on these stories at townhall.com.
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4: The head of the military in Myanmar is visiting neighboring Thailand. BBC's Jonathan Head is there and files this report.
8: Ever since he launched his coup, Min Aung Hlaing has been an international pariah, accused of crimes against humanity and of destroying Myanmar's democracy. Now Thailand has invited the coup leader for a two-day official visit, a decision criticized by human rights groups as giving legitimacy to a brutal military regime. The Thai government argues that it must re-engage with Myanmar to address problems along their shared border. But there's also a recognition that Min Aung Hlaing's position has become much stronger thanks to the support he's had from China.
4: We're just getting word right now out of Thailand, a school fire, a high school. Apparently officials do say there have been deaths and injuries. Again, a school fire in Thailand. Breaking news and analysis, townhall.com. Ford is introducing a mid-size electric pickup that's under $30,000.
9: It's the Ford Fathom, starting at about $28,000, as Ford looks to offer an affordable model in a market full of pricey electric vehicles. While the automaker didn't show off what it will look like, the Fathom will have a standard range battery, 5 seats, and Ford's Blue Cruise driver assistance, as well as Apple Maps integration.
4: Meta says one of its artificial intelligence models access the internet on its own and hacked another company. It's just the latest in a series of disclosures about AI models going rogue. OpenAI and Anthropic have described cases of AI models going beyond human beings' instructions to access the web and in some ways finding other companies' digital security. More on these stories, townhall.com.
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1: Up next, astrologer Aubrey Huddishell joins us. 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

0: And welcome back. George Norrie with you. Aubrey Hadashell with us is an author. Name of her book, The Global Horoscope, The Astrocartography, Revealing Where to Live, Work, and Travel. Her work focuses on transformative and healing potential. Avid reader, traveler, and there she is on Coast to Coast. Hello, Aubrey.
1: Hi, George. How are you?
0: Good. I'm looking forward to this. How have you been?
1: I've been good. I'm excited to be here. Big fan of Coast to Coast. How are you?
0: I'm great. How long have you been an astrologer, and how did that start for you?
1: Well, I have been professionally, doing this professionally for just over 7 years. As far as how I got into it, I've kind of always been somebody who's really into, you know, anything that helps you to understand yourself better. And was very casually into astrology when I was younger. And then in my very early 20s, I was sitting on the couch at my best friend's house. She introduced me to the concept of a birth chart, and the rest is history.
0: Anybody in your family ever pick up on it?
1: Not really. I'm the only one.
0: So there's no genetics involved here, huh?
1: No, not at all.
0: Tell us about your book, and what is astrocartography?
1: Okay, so astrocartography is a branch of astrology that asserts that according to our individual birth charts, there are different places around the world where different parts of our chart, and therefore different parts of our lives, get activated, and we can use this branch of astrology to kind of figure out the best places to live or visit in order to activate the things that we want in our life, such as the career, love, buying a home, things like that.
0: How does it work?
1: Okay, that is it's a little bit of a loaded question, but it is all based on, as I said, our individual charts. So you would use the same information that you would use to populate a birth chart to populate the astro map, and it takes all of your different planets and placements, translates them into various different latitude and longitude lines. And it's all based on the four angles of the chart, which is maybe a little much to get into. But again, it sort of asserts like, hey, if you are in this part of the world, you're activating the career sector of your chart. If you're in this part of the world, you're activating the relationship sector, and so on and so forth. But it is 100% based off of your individual chart.
0: And is everybody different, or do they, some of them match?
1: No, everybody is different, just like our charts are different. It's kind of like a fingerprint, right? Like you have your birth chart and nobody else has the same chart as you. So it's the same thing with the astro map.
0: Who coined the phrase astrocartography?
1: So astrocartography, as we know it today, is a term that was coined by astrologer Jim Lewis. It was made popular back in like the 70s and 80s. The actual practice of locational astrology is much older than that, but Jim Lewis kind of took all of those things, and as technology was advancing, you know, he was able to also advance the practice of astrocartography, and that is the term we all of us astrologers kind of use widely today, and it's all thanks to him.
0: Why do people use it? What do they get out of it?
1: They use it for all different purposes. I have people come to me who kind of want to know the best places for them to travel. I definitely have people come to me when they're looking to move. And, you know, again, they're either looking for like the best place to buy a home, or where's the best place they can move to see the most success in their business. Where could they meet a potential partner? Things like that.
0: Do you do this with a computer or just out of your head?
1: No, it's all on the computer. So back in the day, before the internet, all of the maps were actually hand-drawn by astrologers, which is a lot of work to do. And now, thanks to the joys of modern technology, we can sort of populate people's maps instantly.
0: What kind of data do you feed into the computer, and how does it spit it out?
1: Yeah, so you feed in all of the same information that you would to pull somebody's chart. So that's their full birthday, the exact time of day that they were born, and the city.
0: You put that in, and then what happens?
1: And then you get a map. The world map will pop up, and there's colored lines that correspond to the different planets in the chart, the sun, the moon, Mercury, and so on. And then we can sort of delineate meaning from there.
0: Have there been some people, Audrey, that you just basically said, don't move?
1: I do have people ask me that all the time. And yes, there are definitely places that are better for you based on your chart or worse. And yes, there are places I will point to. I say, hey, you know, I probably wouldn't move there. You wouldn't have a good time.
0: If you had to categorize your ability as an astrologer, what would you say your strongest gifts are and abilities?
1: So the feedback that I get the most from clients is that I am able to break down the sort of otherwise nebulous information into practical, easily understood terms.
0: And by doing that, is that your interpretation? What generates that?
1: Well, with years of study and learning all these different techniques and sort of what the planets mean and do and represent, I sort of have a well of knowledge at this point that I can draw upon based off of experience, you know, with myself, experience with clients. And yeah, people usually feel overwhelmed or confused by a lot of the information that they see, which is why it is important to go to a seasoned, experienced astrologer who can break it down.
0: Now, when people come to you, generally, what do they want?
1: Well, if it is astrocartography specifically, they usually do want to know kind of the best, you know, most supportive or easy, abundant places for them to be. If they're coming to me for a chart reading, that's entirely different. And the questions are just as diverse as we are. I have people come wanting to know the timing to get married. They want to know, you know, should they move? They want to know, of course, what are the main themes that are sort of on the horizon for them. Pretty much any question that you can think of, people have probably asked me.
0: Have people who are going to be getting surgery asked you if this day's the right day, that kind of thing?
1: Absolutely.
0: Have you ever moved that?
1: Yes, I have. I usually like to give people a general time frame of this would either be a really good time or this would be the time to definitely not do that. And I have had people change the dates of their surgeries based on that information.
0: When we take calls next hour, Aubrey, you're not going to do general readings, so you don't need like birth dates or anything like that. But how do you want to handle callers? What can they be prepared to ask you?
1: Well, if they happen to know their big three, which is their sun, moon, and rising, I could definitely give them more information if they're armed, you know, with that info. Otherwise, I am pretty open to whatever people want to ask, and I will do my best to give them the answers they're looking for.
0: And those three signs you were mentioning, what are they?
1: Okay, so the big three is the sort of term in the zeitgeist right now. And the sun, that's, you know, the date that we think of when we were born. So you're like, hey, I was born September 13th. That means your sun sign's a Virgo. So that's people being like, oh, I'm a Gemini. Oh, I'm whatever, right? That's, we all know what our sun signs are. And the sun ultimately represents our the core of our personality and who we are. It's, you know, has a lot to do with like our identity, our sense of self-worth, things like that. The moon is our inner realm, so it is our emotions and feelings, the way we take in and process things. It is our intuition, and it also points to our needs around, like, nurturing safety and security. And then the rising sign, which you may also hear people refer to as the ascendant, is determined by the exact moment that we were born, which is why it is important to know your exact birth time. And it is determined by the constellation or sign that was rising on the eastern horizon at the moment that we were born. And that is the energy that we ultimately put forward first. Some people like to describe it as the mask that you wear or the face that you put on. I like to think of it maybe more as like first impressions. It's like, you know, the sign that people would guess that you are before they'd be like, oh my God, you're such a Gemini.
0: Let's assume that most of the callers won't know those three, so we'll just do some very general things, all right?
1: Yeah. Mm-hmm.
0: Now, you talk about angles of a birth chart. Explain the birth chart, first of all.
1: Okay. So, kind of going back to the ascendant, right? The ascendant determines the entire layout of our birth chart, which, again, is why it is important. The birth chart is made up of 12 houses that all each contain different themes and point to different areas of our life. And based on the planets and the sign, the position that they were in the sky at the moment that we were born, they then get assigned to these different houses, again, all based off of the ascendant and the signs and the sort of order that the signs that the signs show up in based on that. And it's basically like your cosmic fingerprint, right? Your astrological fingerprint, that then points to things like your personality and who you are. It can show different life experiences that we have all the way from the moment of our birth to the moment of our death. Yeah. Does that answer your question?
0: Sure. Now, you've also written about lines that are involved in this. What are they?
1: Yeah, so that's astrocartography specifically. They are latitude and longitude lines that get thrown up onto the world map based on your birth chart, that again kind of show these special locations around the world.
0: Let's use me for an example.
1: Okay.
0: Born on June 4. What does that do?
1: Well, in order to pull up your map, I would need to know your full birthday, the exact time of day you were born in the city. And I can pull up your map if you would like.
0: Detroit, Michigan.
1: Oh, hold on, let me get to my program.
0: All right, while you're doing that. And I'm pretty sure I was born around 10:30 a.m. on June 4th.
1: We're not 100% sure.
0: Not 100%. I'd have to look on my birth certificate again. It might say like 10, it could say like 10:39 or something. Does that make a big difference?
1: It does. It does. Okay, so let's roll with 10:39 a.m. because that's what you said. What year were you born?
0: 1902.
1: In Detroit, Michigan.
0: You believe that?
1: No, I don't.
0: That would put me as 124 years old.
1: Yeah, you'd be very old. What year were you really born?
0: I was born in 1950.
1: Okay, in Detroit.
0: Yes. No, I got to tell you, this is radio, so we can't have dead air here.
1: Yes, I understand. Okay, so what do you want to know? I'll tell you what your map says.
0: Is that a great birth date to be born on?
1: Makes you a Gemini.
0: I'm a Gemini, no doubt about that.
1: Makes you a chatty guy.
0: There's two of me.
1: Oh, well, according to your map, California is a great place for you to be.
0: I'm there sometimes, not a lot. I'm in Missouri a lot, St. Louis now.
1: Oh, okay. What do you have going on in St. Louis? Oh, zoom in.
0: Family here. My mother still lives in Detroit. She's 97.
1: Oh, wow. Yeah, my gosh.
0: Going strong. She loves this stuff.
1: Oh, I love that. What's her sign?
0: She is born on May 28th.
1: Okay, she's a Gemini, too.
0: She is.
1: St. Louis is a great place for you in your career. It's a Jupiter line, Jupiter being the planet of growth, expansion, good luck, opportunity, and abundance.
0: Are these lines that you look at good and bad sometimes?
1: Yes.
0: What does a bad line look like?
1: Well, so a bad line, it's going to depend on the planet, right? And again, on your birth chart, but there are places that create a lot of tension, in our lives. So there's places we can go where we would experience an increase in conflict with other people. We may experience accidents, downright violence in some cases. There's places that we can go where we're perhaps more susceptible to things like addiction, or, you know, weird power dynamics and control. So it's, again, it's all very subjective. but I, you know, there's certain lines that I maybe would tell everybody to, like, not live underneath, you know?
0: Can we change these lines or influence them at all?
1: We cannot. So they are fixed lines, just like we cannot influence or change the planets in our birth chart. We're born with what we're born with. And so, you know, I think that's one of the beauties or the interesting parts about astrology and astrocartography specifically is, you know, you could live somewhere and you could absolutely hate it there. And maybe you have some tough astrocartography going on there, but your best friend might absolutely love it there because they have great astrocartography going on there according to their chart.
0: So you're a strong believer in things in people's lives have a lot to do with the best place they live.
1: I think it has an influence, right? I think it has a noticeable influence as well based off of my own experience with my own astrocartography and, again, like the experiences of those around me and all of the clients that I have, you know, spoken to over the years. There's that saying, wherever you go, there you are. And I think that is true to a certain extent. However, I will say, studying astrocartography has changed my mind a little bit about that saying because I think we cannot deny the influence in the background.
0: What if you find yourself in a bad location, but you're kind of stuck there for whatever reason?
1: Yeah, so it happens all the time, right? Also, I appreciate that moving is expensive, travel is expensive. It's not something that is accessible to everybody in the same ways. So there is a concept in astrocartography known as remote activation that allows us to interact with some of our better locations without having to physically be there. One of the easiest ways to do that is through media, right? So watching a film or a show or buying a piece of artwork or jewelry, or literally making a picture of that location, the background on like our phone or our computers is somewhere that we look all the time, to start to bring more helpful energy into our lives to help perhaps remediate some of the more difficult energy of where we live.
0: Aubrey, do we influence the lines at all? You were saying that they are what they are, but who determines what they are?
1: Again, so it's all based on the chart, right? And this being a well-established, you know, the astrology is all based in like observation over time, right? So astrocartography is the same, right? Oh, we've observed over time that these are the influences that people experience being underneath a certain line. So, for example, assuming that your birth time is correct.

0: clients come to you before they've picked out a house, before they've moved, and asked you that?
1: Yeah.
0: Interesting. We'll be back in a moment with Aubrey Hadashal as we talk about astrology on Coast to Coast AM.
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1: And I wanted to talk to you anyway about the UFO reports, what you think of them.
2: The best thing about it is it's really exciting. We got complete vindication because basically what happened was is the government admitted that we don't know what these spots, these objects, these bright lights are, but basically you can help the government because the thing we're finding out is government's not that bright and they need our help. So that's where Coast to Coast AM comes in and George Norrie comes in. Because you're going to have people on here that will give the government investigators an idea where to look, how to look, and what to look for. So it really does a lot of validation of the history of this show, and this is a huge step forward to getting to the truth, because for the first time, we have the U.S. government admitting that there's something to this, really admitting there's something to this, and that's the big step for all of us.
0: Classic Cuts.
3: In the mid-1970s, Fleetwood Mac seemed to have hit the end of its road. On the advice of their producer, they decided to take a chance on two little-known musicians, Lindsey Buckingham and Stevie Nicks. Christine McVie tells us about Over My Head, the first hit off the new lineup's debut album.
4: That was written about a guy who shall not be named because he's quite well-known. It was one of the first songs we did on the White Fleetwood Mac album. It was the least developed song of all, and we knew it needed something. We played it and played it and played it, and I wasn't too crazy about it at all. Until a brainstorm happened, and I said, why don't we get in like a cheap Farfisa or a Vox Continental or something? Lo and behold, that's exactly what it needed. It just tied all the other parts together, and we started adding to it, and then I re-sung it, and it ended up being one of the first singles, I think.
0: What blinding flash of brilliance is on Coast to Coast AM tonight?
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1: It's time to congratulate you for your efforts to get a UFO UAP disclosure. You've never given up, my friend.
5: 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And so in 30 years, the show has moved the needle. 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And history will look back and go, this radio show put this issue on over and over again. And ultimately, we got disclosure. And you're here to see it, and so am I.
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1: We'll take your calls next hour with Aubrey Hadashel as we talk about astrology. 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
3: Hi, I'm Tom.
4: Hi, I'm Jennifer. 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

0: And welcome back, George Norrie, Aubrey Huntishell with us. 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Tell me about that name, Aubrey.
1: Okay, so that is the name that I originally started with when I first started doing the astrologer thing. My Venus, which is the planet of like love, beauty, romance, pleasure, and also aesthetic preferences, is in Scorpio, which is a sign that is sort of associated with like death and the underworld and things like that. So the name is an ode to that Venus in my chart, which also happens to be my chart ruler. So it's a very important sort of prominent energy in my life and myself. So yeah, that's, and I guess it's a little bit of a paranormal name for a paranormal show.
0: Absolutely. Have you ever given anybody astrological advice? They did not take heed with it and something happened?
1: Oh yeah, it happens all the time. An example I will give you is during Mars retrograde, a transit where Mars is sort of not doing the things it normally does or not acting in a very easy way. Mars rules over sharp objects and it also rules over blood. So typically it is a time that is not recommended to do anything involving blood in the sharp objects, such as surgery, tattoos, piercings. And I was giving a reading to a now friend, but at the time client, and warned her about Mars retrograde and was, and told her exactly what I just told you, right? Don't get tattoos. Don't get piercings. Don't do anything involving your body and sharp objects. And she was like, oh, well, I'm literally going to get my nose pierced tomorrow. Ooh. And I was like, oh, I probably wouldn't do that. She went and did it anyways, and then she reached out to me about a week after that, and she's like, you were right. I shouldn't have done that. She said she had, like, a horrible experience. She had blood, like, dripping down her entire face from this botched piercing that she got, and that her face was, like, swollen and horrible, and yeah, so...
0: Would you have given everybody the same advice, or is it different for other people?
1: Well, for Mars retrograde, so for certain transits, yes, I'm absolutely going to give everybody that same advice. Like, don't, you know, if you can help it, obviously real life happens, and we can't always avoid things or plan for things. But, yeah, if you can help it, Mars retrograde is not the time to have surgery.
0: There are some days you should just stay home, right?
1: Right, if you can help it, yes.
0: That's fascinating. Now, when did you become the specialist in that area? From the beginning?
1: Yes. Mm-hmm.
0: What was it that caught your attention? Because this is really the first I've ever heard of this, something like that.
1: Of astrophotography or of Mars retrograde?
0: Astrophotography.
1: Okay. So I love to travel. And, you know, most people know that about me if they know me at all. And I have a girlfriend who is also, she travels more than I do. And she just sort of reached out to me one day and asked me if I gave astrophotography readings. And at the time, and this was in the very beginning of my business, I had never heard of it. And I asked her what it was, and she was like, well, I'm not 100% sure, something about, like, you know, places in the world that are better for you based on your birth chart. And she's like, I'm wanting to use it to plan an international trip. So that instantly piqued my own interest as this sort of intersection between two things I'm very passionate about. So I sort of instantly started researching and devouring, you know, information about it. And the rest is history, as they say.
0: That's fascinating. Are there different computer programs for the maps?
1: There are. They should all show you the same thing because it's all your birth chart. Mm-hmm. a free, I think the best free resource that is out there is going to be the one on astro.com. If you can use your favorite search engine and literally punch in like free astrocartography map, and it should be the first or second result that pops up. I like to direct people to that website because it has a fully scalable map. So you can sort of zoom in as close as you want, even into like your neighborhood, and zoom out as far as you want. And it's also a clickable map, so you can click anywhere in the world that you want to, and it will pop up a short description of what that line means and the sort of like influences and experiences that you would have being underneath that line. It's not as in-depth as, you know, getting a reading and or reading a book on the subject, but I do think it's a really good, accessible resource for people. So I direct people there all the time so they can sort of get started with their own astro map. And obviously you can go back as much as you want, play around as long as you want, versus, you know, if you get a reading with any astrocartographer, we're probably spending 60 to 90 minutes with you. So we're not going to cover the whole world, you know.
0: What determines a good line from a bad line? How do you know the difference?
1: Yeah, so this is where it is helpful to get a reading with an astrocartographer, because we're going to sort of be able to understand the condition of certain planets in your chart. But in general, Venus and Jupiter lines are sort of the best, quote unquote, lines to be underneath. They are known as the benefics in astrology. So, you know, having the same root word as like benevolent, and they generally speaking are the helpful planets. They bring a lot of ease into our lives, and they also tend to point to the things in life that, you know, people are wanting to have more of, to indulge in, to, in you know, enjoy in general. Again, Venus ruling over like love, beauty, money, aesthetics, pleasure, and then Jupiter also ruling over abundance, right, and opportunity, growth, good luck, fortune. So generally speaking, being underneath one or both of those lines is going to be a good time.
0: And I'm sure you followed up on the results with your clients. Does it sometimes astound you?
1: It is very interesting. I love hearing from clients all, you know, after any kind of reading that I've given them. But yes, I have had plenty of clients reach out to me, and tell me, okay, I made the move, or, you know, I traveled to this place and focused on the things that we talked about. And, you know, like I love to tell people if they're looking for a partner, instead of, again, physically going to this place, if that doesn't feel feasible at the time, they can get on one of the many dating sites or apps and put their location as a city underneath a Venus line that supports love, our love life, right? And to start swiping or chatting or whatever. And the first time I told somebody to do that, she came back to me 3 weeks later and said she met somebody.
0: That's great. Are there some cities that you would recommend you never move into?
1: Again, it depends on the line, right? But for example, I probably would not point somebody to a Pluto line. And depending on the Mars line, perhaps not a Mars line either. Both Pluto and Mars can really point to extremes, conflict, violence, things like that. So it can, people generally have a hard time living underneath one of those lines.
0: I mean, I won't ask you the city that, but are there some cities you would tell people, do not go there?
1: Like cities in general, probably not.
0: I think they're all different.
1: It's so subjective. I know that's such an annoying answer, but it is so subjective.
0: I mean, can you have one person in the same city and the other person in the same city have different lifestyles and things like that, where it works for some but not for the other?
1: Absolutely. Absolutely. Yeah, like where I live in Denver, I have pretty supportive astrophotography, so I really like Denver. I have a generally very good time being here, but I've had friends whose astrophotography I've ended up looking up for them, and I'm like, well, no wonder you hate it here. You have some tough lines going through Denver.
0: How's the weather these days?
1: Oh, it is so hot, George.
0: It's hot all over the place.
1: I know, it's the entire world is so hot right now. We've, you know, it's been like 102, 105 here, so it's been a scorcher.
0: So would you recommend somebody contact you before they buy a house?
1: I would. Yes, I mean, at this point I would say yes, just to make sure, you know, they're moving somewhere that's going to be supportive. There are also better places where to buy a home where it's easier to acquire property versus others. And I would say that's probably one of the main reasons that people come to me for an astrophotography reading is because they're looking to move.
0: Have there been some advices you've given where the city is fine, but the location within the city is not good for them?
1: So I'm going to say no to that question. There is a 150-mile radius of influence underneath our lines. So we don't have to be exactly underneath that line in order to experience its influence, but also because it's such a wide sort of orb of influence, it's like no matter what neighborhood you're in the city, like the influence of that line will be the same. Does that make sense?
0: Yeah, it does. Now, do you get involved in health readings at all?
1: Those are ones I try to avoid. Obviously, at this point, I've had plenty of readings where people come and talk to me about their health stuff, and they want to know, you know, is it going to get better? Is it going to get worse? What about the timing for this or that? But I really try to stay away from those as much as possible because I am not a doctor.
0: That's a good point. That's good advice. But if you ever see anything really bad, do you let them know?
1: Yeah, absolutely. I would feel unethical if I didn't share, you know, if I saw something really extreme or important. I feel like it's my responsibility to at least warn them or tell them, like, hey, you need to be aware and kind of, you know, taking action here, be proactive, go see the doctor, check up on this if you're worried, you know, things like that. I try not to, you know, make people afraid with what I have to say, but I will speak up about it, certainly.
0: Do full moons come into any of your equations?
1: Sure, absolutely. All the time. Full moons, new moons, eclipses, you name it.
0: And what do you think of full moons, generally?
1: So, generally speaking, full moons are times for release or culmination in some way. Where new moons, the opposite, are times for beginnings or planting seeds or setting intentions. And again, depending on your chart, there can be full moons that are more prominent or important in your life in some way, where you may sort of feel or experience that full moon in a stronger way than you normally do other full moons. Same thing with eclipses and new moons.
0: If you could change anything about somebody's life with astrocartography, that's a tough word. What would you change?
1: That's a very interesting question. I think the question I usually pose to people is, you know, what do you want more of or less of? And, you know, let me help you find a place where you can have that.
0: Has some client ever come to you, Aubrey, and just broke down and cried?
1: That happens all the time. Yeah, people cry in readings with me probably more often than not.
0: Are they happy or sad?
1: It depends. I think a lot of times the tears come to the surface because they feel seen or validated in some way that they don't normally experience.
0: Do they come to you for that? That's a good question. Do they come to you for validation, or do they come to you for initial recommendations?
1: I think it's a good mix of both. I think, well,
0: they
1: pretty
0: wanna
1: much
0: be, they want to be
1: the
0: told they've done the right thing, right?
1: Right, yeah. You know, a lot of people who are into astrology or tarot readings or anything like that, you know, they usually are already, self-identifying, right, as being intuitive, spiritual, things like that. And so it's a very common experience that any reader has, to have a client be like, okay, I just needed the confirmation. That's already what I was thinking, or that's already what I was feeling, and I just needed to know.
0: What do you think of tarot cards?
1: I love them.
0: Do you interpret
1: them? What do you
0: them?
1: Think of tarot cards?
0: They're strange.
1: Have you ever had a tarot reading?
0: Yeah. Oh, sure. On the show. Absolutely.
1: Oh, love that. Okay.
0: Do you know Art Rosengarten?
1: Uh-huh.
0: Great. He's a great tarot card guy. Great.
1: Absolutely.
0: Tarot card guy. And he's the one who taught us if you pull the death card, that doesn't mean you're going to die. But stay with us, Aubrey. We're going to come back and take calls with you in just a moment on Coast to Coast AM.
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0: Hi, registered pharmacist Ben Fuchs here. I've been studying healthy bodies for 35 years, and what I've got to tell you may shock and surprise you, but if you listen up, it may change your life. While most folks know that hormones are important, 100 years after they were first discovered, they still remain shrouded in mystery and masked in misunderstandings by MDs and lay people alike. Human bodies have two major classes of hormones. One type is fast-acting and rapidly broken down. These quick-acting hormones have technical names like peptides and eicosanoids, and they dissolve in water. They allow cells to respond to their environment in a speedy fashion, and then they're quickly broken down. In the brain, these hormone chemicals are called neurotransmitters, and they're associated with various moods and brain functions. But when most people talk about hormones and hormone problems, they're usually referring to the second type, a more long-acting fatty hormone substance called steroids. Typically, the so-called male hormone testosterone and the so-called female hormone estrogen. If you're a guy or a gal with a hormone problem and you're referring to testosterone or estrogen, what can you do? Well, probably the most important step that you can take to return these two fat-soluble steroid substances back to their appropriate levels and potency is to pay attention to your intake of fatty foods. Steroid hormones are all derived from cholesterol, which is a major component of fat-dense foods like eggs and dairy and organ meats. 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
2: News this hour from Town Hall. I'm Jason Walker. It has always been said, politics, a dirty game, and this pretty much proves it. Wisconsin Democratic gubernatorial candidate under fire for her comments about President Trump. Francesca Hong says, quote, it's about time we 86 Trump. She's also called for violence against ICE, turning Wisconsin into a sanctuary state, and abolishing all police and prisons. President Trump signing two executive orders intended to narrow birthright citizenship and crack down on women coming to America just to give birth so their child automatically becomes an American. Last month, the Supreme Court struck down his bid to end automatic citizenship for kids born in the U.S.
3: We had a very unfortunate decision in the Supreme Court concerning birthright. It was close, but a very, very unfortunate decision. So we're making adjustments because it's very unfair.
2: FDA approving a new flu vaccine for older folks.
4: This will be the first vaccine made with the same mRNA technology that was key to ending the COVID-19 pandemic. Moderna, the Cambridge, Massachusetts-based company, says it expects some supply to be available in certain stores soon. The shot is called Emflaciva and is for adults age 50 and older. It offers an additional option among the multiple flu vaccines available, including three specifically recommended for people age 65 or older who are especially vulnerable to influenza. John Scott reporting.
2: Well, police now say that a man who's been charged with starting one of the wildfires in Washington state actually planned that crime for several weeks. He did a lot of research to find out when the weather would be best for actually starting a forest fire. More on these stories, townhall.com.
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2: Vice President J.D. Vance pushing back against those claims that say he's anti-Jewish. Vance telling the Salem Radio Network and host Hugh Hewitt the criticism is unfair and that he will work to more clearly explain his relationship with Israel.
6: There are some Israelis who are just so used, at least some people in Israeli media, who are so used to politicians just taking as a given that America and Israel always have shared interests, when I think the reality is that we often have shared interests, but we don't always. And I don't think that makes me anti-Semitic, and I don't think it makes me anti-Israel. I just think it makes me honest.
2: Trump administration plans to overhaul Head Start, the education program for children. Now, Department of Health and Human Services says the changes would encourage more local decision-making by eliminating federal regulations. Townhall.com. United States suspends government operations in a western Mexican state, including the USDA inspections required for avocado exports. Here's Jennifer King.
7: The U.S. announced it has suspended government operations in Michoacan. The cartel-plagued state in Mexico, which is the leading exporter of avocados to the U.S. because of a threat to U.S. interests.
8: Una suspensión temporal.
7: Michoacan's governor, Alfredo Ramirez Padilla, says there's been a temporary halt to avocado inspections there to safeguard workers due to recent extortion arrests. That will disrupt avocado exports. When you think of the danger in Mexico from organized crime, you might not think of U.S. government fruit inspectors, but besides traffic drugs, cartels also make money through extortion, including of the avocado industry. I'm Jennifer King.
2: Offshore wind company reaching a $1.2 billion settlement with the Trump team to walk away from projects under development in New York, California, and Louisiana. More on these stories.
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0: And welcome back, George Norrie, Aubrey Hadashell with us. Aubrey, if you had to specialize in one area of astrology, just one, what would that be? Are you there?
1: Just checking.
0: Well, we've got to find out where she is. The astrologer has disappeared. Her website, by the way, is graveyardroses.com. And her book is called The Global Horoscope, How Astrocartography Reveals Where to Live, Work, and Travel. I'm going to start taking some calls like open lines, and then we'll see what happens. Suzanne in Minneapolis is with us. Hi, Suze.
2: Hi, George. How are you?
0: Great. I'm going to chat with you, and we'll see if we get Aubrey back. She disappeared on us.
2: Okay, so I want to tell you, you know how you always ask about deja vu?
0: Yes.
2: I really think it's like us remembering that we write our lives before we come in, and it's just we're remembering what we wrote.
0: Interesting take. Now, what's new with you in your John Fetzer stuff?
2: Well, I am just editing it right now.
0: Does he still communicate with you?
2: No, not really. I think he's done with me.
0: How did it start in the first place?
2: With the 9/11 family. So, well, actually, he started talking to me in 1998, George. I just didn't know it was him. I just knew it was someone named John. And I don't even know how he found me, to be honest. But we both, as I found out later on, we both made the same promise to God that if he let us live, we would do something to help people.
0: And the people who don't know who you're talking about, this is the former owner of the Detroit Tigers who owned a series of radio and TV stations in Michigan.
2: Right. And then he started bringing people through my TV.
0: And we've got Aubrey back, so let's go back. Aubrey, you with us?
3: Yeah. Sorry, I don't know what happened. I've been here the whole time.
0: Well, here you are. And anyway, Suzanne's on the line. Go ahead, Suzanne.
2: Hi, Aubrey. I was just wondering, I would like to make a move. I live in Minneapolis right now, and I was wondering if you could tell me a good place. My birth date is 111.
0: We don't need your birth date.
2: Oh, I'm sorry.
3: Well, okay. I would need all the info to pull her map to tell her where it was good to go.
0: What do you, when you say all her info, what do you mean by that?
3: Like we were talking about earlier, I would need like her full birthday, the exact time of day that she was born in the city.
0: And if she doesn't have that?
3: Right. So if she doesn't have that, I can't like pull her map and tell her where to go.
0: All right.
2: So,
0: go ahead.
2: Do you
0: have it all, Suzanne?
2: Yeah. So my birth date is January 11th, 1956. And I was born in Duluth, Minnesota at, I think, like 10:04 or p.m., sorry.
3: Okay, hold on one second. I'm going to need you to, I couldn't hear you in the beginning when you were sharing your birthday. I need you to tell me one more time.
2: Okay, 1/11/56.
3: Okay, January 11th, 1956.
2: Correct.
3: In Duluth?
2: Duluth, Minnesota.
3: On what, I'm sorry, what time of day do you think you're born?
2: I think it was about 10:03 p.m.
3: I can't hear her, George. Can you tell me what she said?
0: You can't hear at all? Really?
3: She keeps cutting in and out.
0: 10:03 p.m.
3: 10:03 p.m., thank you. Okay, let me get this pulled up. Are you wanting to stay in Minnesota, or are you wanting to go somewhere else?
2: No, I really wanted to go somewhere else.
3: Okay.
2: I was thinking about Washington State. I wasn't sure, though.
3: Yeah, Washington State would be a great place for you to go, actually. That is, it's a Jupiter ascendant line for you in Washington. So I don't know how much you heard George and I talking earlier, but Jupiter as the planet of growth, opportunity, expansion, abundance, good luck, and fortune. There would definitely be a lot of opportunity for you there. with Jupiter, it's not that there's no work to do there, but it's kind of like we're in the right place at the right time, and things just kind of like fall into our lap. Opportunities tend to just fall into our lap. And like any like resources, support, whatever it is that you might need just in life in general, it would be available to you for sure in Washington State. It would be a very like good supportive place for you with your relationships as well. And the people that you would meet or interact with while you're there would probably have like a very decided impact on your life moving forward.
0: So you're basically telling her, Aubrey, get out of Minnesota, right?
3: If she wants to get out of Minnesota, absolutely. I don't mind Minnesota for her with her astrocartography, but Washington State is definitely very nice.
0: All right. Good luck, Suzanne. Hope everything works out for you. Check in with us. So when you're looking at these lines, what do they look like? Kind of describe them to us.
3: So they're just like, they're thick lines, then they're all in like different colors. So Jupiter, for example, in the program that I use is a pink line, like a bold pink line. And at the top and the side of the map, it has the symbol for the planet that it corresponds to, as well as the angle. So in this case, it was her ascendant, which is, you know, one of the things we talked about earlier. So it's like a pink line, and at the top it has the Jupiter symbol, and then it says AC for ascendant.
0: Have you ever had a client that you said, get out of there right now?
3: Yes, I have. And they have shared my sentiment, you know, like they booked the reading because they're ready to get out of there right now.
0: Interesting take. Let's go to Rick in Massachusetts. Hi, Rick.
4: Hey, George. Hey, Aubrey. How are you guys?
0: Good to have you with us.
2: Hey.
0: What can we do for you, Rick?
4: Well, I was originally calling just so Aubrey could tell me that I was going to win the lottery and, you know, be happy for the rest of my life. But, you know, I'll take a second part. Something's been pushing me, I feel like, to move out of my house. So much so that, I even mentioned previously in other shows with you, I don't know if you remember, George, but, I had a company fraudulently trying to foreclose on my house and everything.
0: Right. I remember
4: and,
0: that.
4: Yeah. So, you know, it just feels like, I don't know, something's pushing me. I feel like I should move, but, you know, I've lived there my entire life. You know, and so I wasn't sure. I can give you my birthday and my time of day if that, you
3: okay.
4: need that. It's, 2/24/73.
3: Oh, hold on one second. Let me get back there. 2/24/73.
4: Yeah, sure.
3: Okay. And what time of day were you born?
4: 11:32 a.m.
0: A lot of a.m. babies, huh?
3: I'm sorry. You cut out. What time in the a.m.?
0: 11:32 a.m.
3: Thank you, George. 11:32 a.m. And then what city were you born in?
4: In Pittsfield, Massachusetts.
0: Pittsfield, Massachusetts.
3: Is there somewhere, anywhere specific you were thinking about?
4: Well, I want to move to south to the beach. You know, my family's kind of fighting me on that a little bit. But, you know,
3: okay.
4: I wasn't sure it's either that or I was going to make a move again locally, maybe move near my old family homestead and build a home there, or, you know, go down south and live on the beach where I really want to be. But so
3: I'm sorry, are you still in Massachusetts?
4: Yes,
0: he is.
3: Okay, thank you. For some reason I can't hear them. Okay, you could be in the beach in Massachusetts, I suppose.
4: I was thinking
3: Ooh.
4: Like Florida, you know.
3: Has it been tough being in Massachusetts?
4: What was that? I'm sorry.
3: Like,
0: has it been tough for you living in Massachusetts?
3: Has it been tough? Like, have you experienced a lot of like disruption and upheaval in your life?
4: Oh, absolutely. I've had a mystery illness for like 15, 20 years, which in a way, it ruined my life away. I lost my businesses. I couldn't work. I only worked at nights delivering papers right now because of it. And I feel like it was part of my house. I'm an empath and you know, paranormal investigator. And so I used to get kind of bad feelings that something just didn't want me in the house, which was strange because my grandparents built the house and then I put a big addition on it. So it's not like it was, you know, anything previous.
3: You said your grandparents built the house.
4: Yeah, they built the house and then
3: George,
4: I put an addition.
3: I can't hear him again.
0: Yeah, I hear him fine.
3: That's so funny. The last I heard was his grandparents built the house and then he cut out.
0: What I'm going to do is have Donna call you on your phone.
3: Okay.
0: And we'll do it on the phone, all right?
3: Okay. Do you want me to sign out of Zoom?
0: Yeah, you sign out of Zoom right now. I'll continue talking to Rick and Donna will try to reconnect with you on the phone. Great. Rick, so she thinks you should move. Does that mean you're going to?
4: Well, like I said, something's been pushing me, you know, for quite some time. And with this whole, you probably remember that too. I've called so much times because I had mold illness that ended up being a parasitic infection and all that. And that was, you know, that all started from the basement in my house. And it still have an area. It was an open area that my grandparents built the house. My grandfather, he was very Italian. He had his own wine cellar, you know, where he made his sausages and stuff. So he purposely didn't pour a floor there. And the problem was that we'd get water through there. We had sump pumps. Everything would happen. Sump pumps would break, you know. Something would always happen where I ended up with a flooded basement, and we had a finished basement. And I didn't know, you know. So the mold started, you know, really affecting me first, and then it seemed like I was getting a hold of that, but it wasn't getting better, and so, you know, I've been thinking about it for a while, and then, of course, with this, Shell Point mortgage company, I tried calling back on one of the open line nights, but I didn't get through to you to let you know, because that's the company that they were trying to foreclose on my house, even though.
0: Did they stop that effort now, or what happened there?
4: Yeah, they did, but I had to file bankruptcy because they didn't leave me any time, you know, because I wasn't like the type of person to have credit cards or anything, you know, so all of a sudden they just started ruining my credit, saying that I wasn't paying my mortgage, which I was, and so I had no way of, I have like about $380,000 in equity in my home, but I couldn't access it because they already said I was, you know, 120 days behind on my mortgage. I don't remember, I called in. One of the guys that night had said that there was a couple of people in that company that were conspiring to try and take my home away. So I had to do that to prevent that from being. So I'm still in the home, luckily, you know, because it was. And plus, I couldn't afford just to, you know, I would be crazy to just leave that kind of equity on the table, you know.
0: Well, she recommends that you should definitely move and heed the advice. Let's go to Alex, first-time caller, who's in Boston, Massachusetts, not too far from you, Rick. Hi, Alex.
5: How you doing? George, nice to talk to you.
0: You too.
5: I had a question. I could give your guest my date of birth and stuff like that.
0: We haven't connected with her yet. She's got some horrendous issues. So.
5: She's not hooked up. Yeah. Well, I was just kind of curious about if you've had like a dream about moving to a place, you know, if that's like an indication you should go there. I had this crazy dream where I was in Rome, which is pretty remote from where I live. I've never been there. And I had this, you know, I had it a long time ago, but I've always had this feeling that I should go there, but I don't know. I was going to ask her about that and see if there was anything to that.
0: Would you don't like Boston? Boston's a great town.
5: Oh, no. It's nothing to do with that. It's just that for some reason I had this dream that, like, I should go to Rome. And I don't know if I should live there or just go there for a while, but it's just like, it was just a really strange dream. Like, I was running around the city, like, all the ruins or the sites, and just, like, filled with joy and just really happy. So, I don't know. It's kind of a dream from nowhere because I never really thought about it. But it just kind of happened. And, like, my daughter was telling me recently, she said, you know, that me and my wife should go there. You know, she just had this idea that. And she's been to Italy, and she said, oh, you should definitely go there because you'll love it. And so she had that sort of intuition, too. So now I'm just trying to think there's something about it, you know.
0: Yeah, that's a long, long trip, you know that?
5: Yeah, Well, that's it. It would be very expensive and all that kind of stuff. So I, it'd be, you know.
0: What's your career like, Alex? What do you do for a living?
5: Well, right now I'm retired, but I'm dabbling in writing and stuff like that.
0: So you're flexible enough. You could move if you wanted to.
5: Absolutely. I could. And I could get the money together, but it's just a thing where I'm not sure I really want to do it. But I just thought, you know, I know on Coast to Coast, there's a lot of talk about dreams and stuff like that. So I just thought maybe it was a thing.
0: Well, I'll put you on hold in case we ever reconnect with her. We'll come back and get you, and you can ask her and give her some information. But Boston's a great town. I would go to Boston as a kid every summer. My mother was born in Fitchburg, Massachusetts, which is about 50 miles west of Boston. But I would go there every summer, every summer. And as everybody knows, we had a fire there that we were saved by a guardian angel. But it's the Bean Town is a great town. Mark in Fort Lauderdale, Florida. Welcome to the show. Hi, Mark.
6: Hey, George. Thank you again for all you do. You know, I believe I was the last caller when you had Nick Pope on for the last time, and I just want to say what a hero he was, you know?
0: I miss that guy, Mark. I miss that guy a lot.
6: So, George, if your guest comes back, so I believe I am a triple Virgo, and both my mom and dad were Virgos as well.
0: No, we don't know where she is yet. She's not picking up her phone and her Zoom.
6: Let me help you out with something else then. All right.
0: Go for it.
6: In the past, I remembered two past lives, you know, and I believe that comes from meditation. And I always wondered, you know, why can't we remember our past lives? Why is it so hard? And I just remembered a third one, and I realized now why. Because I was like probably a pre-adolescent boy with a bunch of people. My parents were not. I was separated from my family somehow. I was really scared, and I was herded into 8 showers with, you know, a bunch of people who were also very, very scared. And, you know, it happened, you know. And I thought, well, geez, I guess maybe I was Jewish. And then I realized I was a gypsy boy. So after experiencing that and those emotions, that was kind of a little bit hard to reconcile, you know.
0: Big time. Big time indeed. Yeah. All right. Thanks. I appreciate it, Mark. But if she comes back on, we'll pop you on real quick. Yeah. Aubrey Hodeshell is her name. Her website is called Graveyard Roses. Her book is called The Global Horoscope. And we've been talking to her.

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1: And I wanted to talk to you anyway about the UFO reports, what you think of them.
2: The best thing about it is it's really exciting. We got complete vindication because basically what happened was is the government admitted that we don't know what these spots, these objects, these bright lights are, but basically you can help the government because the thing we're finding out is government's not that bright and they need our help. So that's where Coast to Coast AM comes in and George Norrie comes in. Because you're going to have people on here that will give the government investigators an idea where to look, how to look, and what to look for. So it really does a lot of validation of the history of this show. And this is a huge step forward to getting to the truth because for the first time, we have the U.S. government admitting that there's something to this. Really admitting there's something to this. And that's the big step for all of us.
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1: It's time to congratulate you for your efforts to get a UFO UAP disclosure. 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
4: 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And ultimately, we got disclosure. And you're here to see it, and so am I.
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1: We have Aubrey Hoversell back, so we'll take these calls. 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
3: Whether it's physical activity, obesity, diet, smoking, low on hormones, stress, sleep disorders, or your age can be supported by reducing inflammation and aiding the body to heal itself appropriately. 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

0: Welcome back. The astrologer's with us, Aubrey Hadashel. Aubrey, let's go back to you. You there?
1: I'm here. I'm so sorry. I don't know what happened.
0: Your map lines are off. You're going to have to move.
1: Yeah. We've got a lot. I do want to say before we jump back into other callers, to Rick, who we were talking to before I had to get off, if he's still listening.
0: I'm sure he is.
1: Yeah, the panhandle in Florida is a good place. The New Orleans area would also be a good place, as well as New Jersey, Philadelphia, and all the way down to Virginia Beach.
0: Great. Now we're going to go to first-time caller Alex in Boston, Massachusetts.
1: Okay.
0: Alex, you back with us?
2: Yes, I am. Hi.
0: There you go. And Aubrey's here.
2: Hi.
1: Hi, Alex.
2: Hi, how are you?
1: I'm good.
2: I was born, let's see, I'll give you my birthday first, July 26th,
1: okay.
2: 1955,
1: okay.
2: And that's in Boston, and the time, 4:33 a.m.
1: A.m. or p.m.? A.m.
2: A.m., yeah.
1: Okay. What do you want to know?
2: Well, I just moved back to Boston from California, but I grew up here. But I also lived in a bunch of other cities. And also, I had a dream. I was telling George that I was in Rome, and for some reason, I had a great time there. But it was a dream, and I've never been there. So I don't know if it's got anything to do with anything, but it's sort of stuck in my head over the years. And recently, my daughter said, you should go to Italy. So I don't know what that came from, you know. But
1: you would have a very interesting time in Rome, that's for sure. It'd be a very intense, passionate, and transformative place.
0: Have you had clients move to other countries, Aubrey?
1: Yes.
0: It's a big move.
1: Yeah, definitely. Maybe we'll start the vacation in Rome.
2: Yeah. I actually, I don't think I could handle moving right away. I mean, I suppose it could be done but it just seems sort of out of the, I don't speak Italian. I don't know how I'd survive there, really. But it would just be very, you know, I'd be a tourist, you know, kind of thing.
0: You at least eat Italian food, Alex?
2: I love Italian food. It's my favorite food.
0: Oh, that's good.
1: Oh, wow. That is good.
0: That wouldn't work out.
2: I guess that's a good sign. Yeah. So does your chart say anything about that, or?
1: About moving back to Boston or about Rome?
2: Either.
1: Okay. So I actually like Boston for you. It's a very kind of interesting combination. I look at this and I'm like, you too have a Jupiter line in Boston. In fact, you've got two of them. So certainly this is a place where I would think that there is a lot of opportunity for you anytime that you have been there. But you also have a Mars line, two Mars lines that run through Boston. And it's kind of an interesting push and pull, I would say, between like you and then like family things. So I'm curious if growing up, if you had kind of a rough time with family and if that was sort of fraught with like, yes, perhaps a lot of busyness, but also like conflict, and you felt the need to sort of break free from that, which is why you left.
2: That's correct.
1: Okay.
2: It was a mixed bag, but yes, there were stressful things happening.
1: Yeah. I mean, just like astrocartography wise, you know, I do think I think a mixed bag is a great way to describe it. Right. I think it's a place where, yes, there will always be opportunities for you. In some ways, I think it's like a duality of there being a lot of ease, abundance, you know, good things that are present, and even good relationships that are present, right? And then also having this kind of underlying tension, especially where like family or your most sort of like private personal life is concerned. You may feel, in fact, that your other relationships, not in your family, right, are kind of the ones that go the best. That's not to say, like, it's bad between you and your daughter. I'm thinking more about, like, growing up, right, with, like, your parents and if you have siblings.
0: But you think he should stay in Boston, though?
1: Well, I think if you are in a place in your life where you are prepared to maybe do some of the work around relationships and some of the wounds and or, again, underlying tensions and conflicts, then actually I do like Boston a lot for you. I think there's a lot of, like, healing potential there. Again, I think there's a lot of, like, opportunities for all different kinds of things for you in Boston. And it's also, like, a very busy place for you to be. Like, it's something's always going on being in
0: Boston.
1: So
0: you're basically telling them to stay.
1: Well, are you wanting to move?
0: Oh, yeah,
1: I mean,
0: he's thinking about
1: it. General, right? He said, like, just tell me what you see.
0: He had a dream about moving to Rome.
1: Well, and I think Rome is fine. Like I said, it'll be a very intense, transformative place for him to be. But there's also stability in the long run there with his astrophotography.
0: But if you had to pick between Boston and Rome, what would you recommend?
1: I would ask what he's looking for right now in his life first.
0: Let's bring him in one more time before we go to another caller. Alex, what are you looking for?
2: Well, I guess I'm looking for adventure to a certain extent.
1: Okay.
2: Fulfillment.
1: Okay.
2: Yeah. And I moved out of Los Angeles, and I don't know, I still have friends there, and sometimes mm-hmm. I think about that. I don't know if that shows up on your chart.
1: Yes, it definitely does. Yeah, Los Angeles, I would point to as a much more, and just like Southern California in general, actually, as a much more like adventurous city than Boston, actually. Yeah, so if you want adventure, maybe we're traveling back to California, right, to experience some of that.
0: All
1: I don't know if you want to move back there, but there is adventure there for you. I would also argue that there would be a very interesting adventure for you in Rome.
0: Let's move on to Mark in Fort Lauderdale, Florida. Hey, Mark, thanks for hanging in there.
3: No problem, George. Hey, Aubrey. I believe I am a triple Virgo. Maybe you can help me confirm that.
1: Oh, I love that. Okay, yeah.
3: My mom and dad were Virgos, too, you know?
1: Okay, so, runs in the family.
3: Yep, September 9th, 1961, 6:46 a.m. It was Braddock Hospital, which is basically Pittsburgh.
1: Okay, Pittsburgh.
3: B-R-A-D-D-O-C.
1: Oh, yeah. So I just need Pittsburgh. That's all I need.
3: Okay.
1: Let me get there. Pittsburgh, come on. There it is.
0: What time was that, Mark?
1: One more time.
3: Was that, George?
0: What time was that?
3: 6:46 a.m.
1: 6:46. And what was the year? I'm sorry.
3: 1961.
1: 61. Thank you. I will tell you right now.
0: Pop in that computer, Aubrey.
1: Yep, I am. I'm plugging away over here. Okay. You have a ton of placements in Virgo. Okay, you're right that you are a triple Virgo, sun, moon, rising, all in Virgo. Your Pluto is also in Virgo, and that is conjunct to your sun, meaning they're right next door on top of each other in your birth chart. So first of all, I would assume that the mind is a very busy place.
3: My mind?
1: Yeah, like are we always analyzing, always working things?
3: Yeah. It's always going 1,000 miles a minute, yeah.
1: Yeah. Yeah, that does not surprise me even a little bit. It's so interesting to me that both of your parents are Virgos as well. If you don't mind me asking, I do wonder what your relationship with your mom was like growing up, and if that was a difficult
3: situation. Very close, very, very close. She was a wonderful registered nurse and just a beautiful person.
1: Aww, I love that. What do you do, or what did you do?
3: Well, unfortunately, due to a cultural shift, I've been in the piano business my whole life, and I just had to close my store after 27 years. Most of the piano stores in the country seem to be closing. To my surprise, because I'm going to be 65, I thought I was just going to roll into a really great job. But because I have a lot of ability, I have an amazing sales track record and business development and so forth. And I'm extremely musical. I'm a vocalist like George. And but, you know, I have been having a hard time finding a job. I think it's, you know, ageism is a real thing.
1: I think
3: I'm just going to try to focus more on songwriting and performing and maybe teaching kids.
1: I love that. I'm sorry about your business, obviously. I'm sure that's very, very hard. But it's interesting because looking at your chart, I would definitely argue that you are here to be creative, right, and to get in touch with your creativity. And in some ways, I would also argue you're here to kind of let your freak flag fly and to just really embrace just almost like radically who you really are. And to anything in your life where you can allow yourself to be in the spotlight, right? To be a leader, to have all of your sort of unique gifts and talents, highlighted, that's the hot ticket right there. That's how opportunity will come your way. And I would also argue that once we get on the other side of August, that it will be easier by way of finding whatever a job means for you at this point.
3: Good. Thank you so much.
0: Good luck, Mark. Yeah. Hope everything works out for you. And Aubrey, if people want a specific reading from you, can they go to your website and sign up?
1: They can. Yeah. So actually, right now I am booked through the end of the year. My books for January will open at the end of September. At which point, yes, they can go onto my website and book directly there.
0: How long do you normally spend with a client per session?
1: 60 to 90 minutes.
0: Well, that's pretty intense.
1: It is. It's a lot of information. I record all of my live sessions with my clients so they can keep the recording if they so choose and can go back and, you know, listen time and again because there's only so much information we're able to absorb at any one time.
0: We've got a few minutes left. Let's go to Jackie in Abilene, Texas. Hi, Jackie. Welcome.
4: Hello.
0: Hey there.
1: Hi.
4: Hello, George. Hello, Aubrey.
1: Hi. How are you?
4: I'm doing good. I am so privileged and honored to be able to get on tonight. I listen every night, if possible, to Coast to Coast.
0: Thank you, sir. We only got a couple minutes for you, Jackie, so go for it.
4: Okay. I was born on the summer solstice, 6/21. 1956.
1: Okay.
4: In a town of Fort Davis, Texas.
1: Fort Davis?
4: Yep. Fort Davis.
1: And do you know what time of day you were born?
4: Straight up noon.
1: I love that. Okay. What do you want to know?
4: Romance. Tell me about romance.
0: Romance in about a minute and a half, Bob. Go ahead.
1: Okay, I'm going to go so fast. I'm pulling up the chart right now. Oh, my gosh. Okay. Yeah, romance is definitely very important to you. Are you in a relationship right now or are you single?
4: Single.
1: Okay. I will tell you that at some point between now and March of 2028, there is real potential for a long-term relationship to come into your life. That is a very strong transit that you are going through, but it's very important for you to really get clear about what it is that you want and need from a partner at this point in your life in order for it to be sustainable in the long term. And it is going to be a relationship that is very different from all the relationships that you have been in prior.
0: That's a good thing, isn't it, Ab?
1: Absolutely.
0: How about that, Jackie?
4: You're so nice to talk to me. I appreciate you both so much.
0: Thank you, Jackie. Good luck for
1: have
0: you.
1: Have a good night.
0: And did you say you are booked through the end of the year already?
1: I am, yes.
0: Wow.
1: Yeah. Yes. I've been very lucky this year to have, you know, a strong interest and response, and, you know, always grateful that people are willing to trust me with their intimacies in their life and to, you know, want to spend some time with me.
0: Well, I'm glad we got you back on, Aubrey, and you take care of yourself. And again, her website is called graveyardroses.com. For Dan Galante, Donna Walker, Tom Danheiser, Sue Trikas, Lex Lonehood, Sean Latasseur, Alec Fernandez, Tim Banal, George Knapp, and Richard Serrett, I'm George Norrie, somewhere out there on Coast to Coast AM. We'll see you on our next edition. Until then, be safe, everyone.

0: Hey, everybody. This is Dr. McCollum. I have this amazing guy, Gary, here, who's a new patient to our office. And he just came up to the front and started talking about stuff. And I wanted you to just express what you were telling us.
1: What is really satisfying to me is coming here and meeting fine people like Natalie. 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
4: Hi, David, it's me, Billy One Eye, the pilot. David, I thought I'd try a couple of jokes on ye.
5: Yeah, I love jokes.
4: David, I recently got a boat, the Jolly Roger there. And you know I got a good deal on it, David. You know I got it so cheap, Dave.
5: How'd you get it so cheap?
4: I bought it on sale. Arr, get it? Dave, you know, it's been a long time, and I'm working on a book, and it's hard to write with me one hook and everything. And do you know why it takes a pirate so long to learn the alphabet?
5: Why does it take a pirate so long to learn the alphabet?
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7: News this hour from Town Hall. I'm Jason Walker. New executive orders targeting birth tourism and citizenship rules.
8: President Trump signed executive orders limiting automatic citizenship in specific cases after a Supreme Court decision blocked a broader effort.
9: We had a very unfortunate decision in the Supreme Court concerning birthright. It was close, but a very, very unfortunate decision. So we're making adjustments because it's very unfair.
8: The orders target birth tourism, certain foreign diplomats, and members of designated terrorist groups. Willie Nelson, the White House.
7: Trump administration plans to overhaul Head Start, the education program for youngsters. Department of Health and Human Services says those changes would encourage more local decision-making by eliminating many federal regulations. The latest on that missile testing, North Korea.
10: South Korea has said North Korea has launched an unidentified projectile towards the water off its east coast. The move is the latest in a string of weapons tests by North Korea this year. South Korea's military did not identify the type of missile, but said the launch took place on Thursday. It comes as North Korean leader Kim Jong-un continues to focus on enlarging the state's nuclear and missile arsenals. Experts say Kim wants international recognition as a nuclear state in order to demand the lifting of economic sanctions. I'm Karen Shemas.
7: A little trouble for a pair of Socialist Democrats. New York Mayor Zoran Mamdani booed off the stage as he began a speech at a New York police event on Staten Island. And a Democratic candidate for Wisconsin governor under fire for her comments about President Trump. Francesca Hong said, quote, "It's about time we 86 Trump." More on these stories, townhall.com.
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7: Kellogg's Cereal Company says it will remove artificial colors from all of its cereals by the end of this year.
12: The change comes a year ahead of schedule. Kellogg said last August that it would remove synthetic dyes from its cereals by the end of 2027. The company has identified fruit and vegetable-based juices that will give cereals like Fruit Loops and Apple Jacks their distinctive colors. The Battle Creek, Michigan-based company has also invested in equipment that will allow it to transition to natural colors.
7: Shares mixed in Asia while oil prices gaining just over 1% in the day. China reported its exports grew at a slightly slower but still robust pace of about 24% in July on strong demand for electronics and other high-tech gadgets. Thursday, stocks retreated on Wall Street as oil prices were up slightly. Breaking news and analysis, townhall.com. Well, the Senate has confirmed Dr. Erica Schwartz to be the next director of the CDC.
13: Schwartz, a former deputy surgeon general and retired U.S. Coast Guard officer, was nominated for the job in April and is the first black woman to serve as director of the CDC. She's a notable departure from prior contenders considered by the Trump administration who have supported the policy of Make America Healthy Again. She has a lengthy record of guiding vaccination programs and crisis responses for the government. The CDC has been without an official director for a year since Dr. Susan Menarez was removed less than a month into the job after clashing with U.S. Health and Human Services Secretary Robert F. Kennedy Jr. over vaccine policies. Bernie Bennett, Washington.
7: FDA approving a new flu vaccine for older people. Moderna says it expects it to be on the shelves within a short time now. That shot is for adults 50 and older. More on these stories, townhall.com.
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0: From the heartland of America and the gateway to the West, good morning, good evening, wherever you may be across the nation, around the world. I'm George Norrie. This is Coast to Coast AM. Later tonight, astrology, and we'll talk about you too with some readings, so we'll have some fun later on in the show. Here's what's happening. Iran's top Revolutionary Guard commander has declared that Tehran would continue working on its nuclear weapons as long as the United States and Israel possess them, intensifying concerns that Iran is using negotiations over the Strait of Hormuz to postpone concessions on its nuclear program. Here's Tom Danheiser with more on today's activities. Tom?
1: Hello, George. High-ranking IRGC figures in Iran have indicated work on nuclear capabilities will continue as long as regional adversaries possess them. Vice President J.D. Vance has stated that a final agreement must halt all uranium enrichment, destroy existing stockpiles, and enforce strict verification. This, however, coming as satellite imagery suggests Iran may be repairing sites and moving centrifuges to deep underground bunkers, as a senior Islamic Revolutionary Guard Corps official publicly tied Iran's nuclear path to U.S. and Israeli arsenals. Meanwhile, U.S. President Donald Trump has again rejected reports of ammunition shortages, claiming the U.S. has an unlimited supply of weapons. Speaking to reporters in Washington, Trump said the country remains in a very good shape and has literally massive amounts of ammunition. Iranian President Masoud Pezeshkian said the U.S. had imposed maximum economic pressure on Tehran. He has claimed Iran is losing around 230 million cubic meters of gas every day due to U.S.-Israeli attacks. And West Texas Intermediate crude oil is trading at approximately $78.04 a barrel, with Brent crude hovering around $83.41 a barrel. Prices have ticked upward recently due to renewed geopolitical tensions surrounding shipping through the Strait of Hormuz. George?
0: Thank you, Tom. Appreciate your efforts. The CIA has secretly established a Cuba task force, setting in motion plans for a more concerted campaign to pressure the Cuban government to make the economic, political, and leadership changes demanded by President Trump, according to people briefed on the action. The creation of the task force will allow the agency to quickly direct more financial, human, and technical resources directly at Cuba. Minneapolis Federal Reserve President Neil Kashkari outlined why he thinks the central bank should raise interest rates to curb persistent inflation, heading off the need for more substantial monetary policy action at a later date. Let's check in with the expert John Truman Wolf, author of The Coming Financial Crisis. John, do we need interest rate hikes?
2: Well, I've been following Kashkari since the global financial crisis, George. He's a smart dude. As long as this war continues, it generates trillions of dollars, which drive inflation. Hopefully they can get this agreement signed, despite the news item you just read. They get it signed and get this war ended. But as long as the war is going on, there will be inflation, and there may need to be a quarter of an inch boost in the rates.
0: We shall see. And when you wrote the book, The 99 Strongest Banks in America, are they still up at that top at 99?
2: I haven't looked at it in the last few weeks, George, but, you know, there's a modest number of banks that I consider really strong. The rating agencies don't really use the correct data to assess them and give them stars. I've seen rating agencies rate banks with 5 stars that I wouldn't put my money in any way, shape, or form.
0: All right. Thank you, John. GOP members of the Senate Homeland Security and Governmental Affairs Committee voted to hold Dr. Anthony Fauci, who guided the U.S. COVID-19 pandemic response, in contempt of Congress. The vote comes after Fauci evoked the Fifth Amendment more than 100 times in a hearing last week, refusing to answer questions over concerns his responses would be used by Republicans in an attempt to bring charges against him. Committee Chairperson Rand Paul, who has long sought to blame the pandemic and shortcomings of the U.S. response on Fauci, warned that there will be repercussions for your refusal to testify. We shall see. The Centers for Disease Control and Prevention has linked 6 additional states to a large outbreak of this cyclosporus associated with iceberg lettuce from Mexico. The agency has now confirmed cases tied to the outbreak in Arkansas, Iowa, Missouri, Nebraska, New Hampshire, North Carolina. Two people have died in Michigan. The additions bring the tally of affected states now to 15. The CDC plans to set up a formal response team this week to contend with the outbreak, which is a mess. In Chipotle, the Mexican food company, proactively removed jalapenos from its restaurants in Minnesota and multiple stores nationwide after the peppers were linked to salmonella. They probably came from Mexico. And Gallants Americas recalled about 121,000 refrigerators due to short circuits and fire hazards linked to one death. They were made from January 2019 through September of 2022. Food safety coach Jeff Nelkin with us here. Jeff, what the world is going on here?
3: Well, let's get back to our jalapeno peppers and be aware that CDC is suggesting if you end up with any of the, if you have a fever above 102 degrees or that you have diarrhea or bloody diarrhea or vomiting that can't keep things down, they want you to contact your provider to check out the problems. It's a form of salmonella, and traditionally in the past we've isolated some bad habits that we've incurred, some being the irrigation water being contaminated. Again, we harvest by hand and we eat these generally raw. So there's all kinds of opportunities to enter into the food chain. And the other thing I want to share with our listeners, have you ever noticed in the supermarkets when people are picking their produce, do you ever notice how they like to squeeze the produce?
0: Yeah, that's right. I've noticed that. And then they put it back.
3: And they're bare-handed when they do that. God only knows where those hands were before they touched your produce.
0: Good point. Good point.
3: You know what could easily be done is just put your hand into the plastic bag, then squeeze whatever you want to squeeze.
0: Yep.
3: But don't use direct skin contact.
0: Absolutely. And this Lycospora problem, everything's coming from Mexico. Why don't we just ban imports from Mexico?
3: Well, we need to identify what's going on, what the bad habits are. And, you know, some of the issues even are related to Salinas, you know, where a lot of the iceberg lettuce is raised. And about eight, nine years ago, I was in the field doing a interview with a competitor, and the manager comes over after about 10, 15 minutes and says, "What are you doing here?" So I said exactly that, the story that people can walk on to the area and nobody's questioning them, or you could be driving by and throw something into the field without anybody knowing.
0: What a mess. Jeff's website, NelkinFoodSafetyCoach.com. Thank you, Jeff. In a moment, Steve Gorham back with us on Coast to Coast. His latest work, Green Breakdown, the coming renewable energy failure. We'll talk all about that next on Coast to Coast AM.
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0: And welcome back to Coast. George Norrie with you. Steve Gorham with us. Steve is the Executive Director of the Climate Science Coalition of America. He has authored a number of books on energy, climate change, and sustainable development. Latest book is Green Breakdown, The Coming Renewable Energy Failure. Stephen, welcome back. How have you been?
1: Good evening, George. I'm doing great. Great to join you again.
0: Looking forward to this. I want to get your reaction as we get into this. There's so many people upset about these data centers that are popping up all around the country. There's apparently applications for 1,500 of them. Is that all justified?
1: Well, it is happening. It's being driven by the artificial intelligence revolution, which really came on the scene and broke through in November 2022. OpenAI released their ChatGPT AI chatbot, which could answer questions and do all sorts of things from human language questions, and that has spurred the industry. And now we have the big tech, the hyperscalers. These are Amazon, Microsoft, Google, Meta. You could include Oracle as well, that are spending over $750 billion this year. Most of that is to build data centers and put the graphics processing units into the data centers in servers. The spending is expected to go up to $1 trillion next year. And just for your listeners, for a comparison, the United States for grade school and high school education spends about $900 billion a year. So these guys are spending money on data centers equal to what we spend on all education under the college level. It's just a fantastically huge amount. And there's all kinds of people that are unhappy with it, but nevertheless, it is occurring. And the number is, there are literally thousands of data centers under construction right now. The number has gone up from start of January 2024. We had about 2,700 data centers in the U.S. Now we have about 4,300. So it's increased by more than 50% in a little more than 2 years. Just a huge, huge increase.
0: Steve, those who are opposed to data centers, is it justifiable?
1: Well, in some ways, a bunch of things have happened. Now, as you may know, Governor Kathy Hochul of New York,
0: right,
1: became the New York became the first state. She signed an executive order banning construction of large data centers just a few weeks ago, and we see all kinds of opposition across the country. One of the problems I think that the big data centers guys did was they signed a lot of agreements with local communities to build these things, and they're like big warehouses, these things. You know, I wouldn't want one next to my house, but I wouldn't want a big warehouse next to my house either. But a lot of this was done under non-disclosure agreements, and now people are going, hey, what's the story? We've got this big data center here. And then you have all sorts of press about how much water they use and how they're going to force electricity rates up, which may or may not be true. So we do have a lot of opposition across the country now, and the folks building the data centers are responding to this. They're trying to be more open and do some other things. But it is really overtaking the country in many, many ways.
0: But what is the downside if we don't build them, Steve?
1: Well, there's a tremendous amount of value to the local communities from these. These are multi-billion-dollar projects often. They're very big. They can provide, just a medium-sized data center near Chicago is providing $2 billion in taxes over 30 years. They do provide construction jobs. Power plants are often being built on these. So there's tremendous opportunities, and that's what many communities are reacting to. And there have been many counties and states that have been offering tax incentives for these things to be built around the country. And so the states have been promoting it, but now they're kind of saying, well, wait a minute, maybe we should step back a little bit and get some proper regulations in place for these things.
0: Give us your definition, Steve, of a green energy state.
1: Well, we have a kind of a division in the United States. We have a bunch of states that have net zero electricity targets by 2050. We have about 24 of those states, and these include states in the Northeast, like New York. They include California, Colorado, Illinois, Michigan. And these states have said that by 2040 or 2050, you must use just green energy sources, which usually means wind and solar for all of your electricity. And some of them include nuclear as well. But then we have other states that are still building natural gas plants, and many of them, particularly to power these data centers. And many states are relying on coal. So when I say green energy state, I'm talking about those states that have these regulations in place for net zero energy. And this thing really conflicts with the data center building. And we are seeing that many of the green energy states are not building many data centers. They're going elsewhere because they need to get natural gas in particular for the power to power these data centers.
0: I'm told that one of the concerns of those opposed to data centers is that they're going to use up too much water or all the water in the area. And what I've heard, Steve, is that these data centers use water and they fill it up like a radiator to a car, but once it's all full, they don't use it anymore. They just recycle it. Is that what you heard?
1: That's the right way to do it. And it depends on the data center. Now, if it's a small data center, they don't even need water. I was in one near Houston recently, and they just did everything with air cooling. But if a data center uses evaporative coolers and the water just keeps coming in, cooling the boards and the servers, then it evaporates, then they can use large amounts of water. But the right way to do it, as you say, is to have a closed system and so that the water can be captured and condensed and reused. And then when you do that, you fill it initially, but after that you don't use much water. They're also using non-conducting fluids now, oils, to cool some of the big new boards. And then in that case, you don't use water at all. So what I advise communities when I talk to them is the people building the data centers have to be open about how they're doing the cooling and also where they're getting the power from as well. And you need to make sure that they're using these systems that circulate water for big data centers, and so that the water usage isn't that high. We've also had some cases, like we had Google that actually built a water purification plant east of Atlanta, both for the community and for data centers. But it's important for the states and the counties to make sure that the data center builders are being transparent with them about water and also about power usage. And then if they do that, they can find a way to work this out and put these in place without hurting the local citizens.
0: I was going to say, Steve, these data centers have not done a very good job public relations-wise, have they?
1: Oh, they haven't. And that's why I say a lot of these are non-disclosures, and the local citizens have been surprised. But they're doing better. I think Google now is not only holding town halls, but they're actually doing kind of these big seminars in areas where they have people come in and they talk to engineers, and they have all these booths, and they show them what they're going to do. And so they're adjusting as well to do this. And by the way, the latest thing is now you hear a lot of headlines about data centers using too much power and forcing electricity rates up. I don't think that's true in most cases. But what big data centers should be doing is actually building their own power plants called BYOP, Bring Your Own Power. And we see many of them doing that now. Rather than taking power from the grid, they contract to have a gas plant built, and they pay for it. As a matter of fact, President Trump has actually had all these guys sign a ratepayer protection pledge. This was a couple months ago. Amazon, Google, Meta, Microsoft, OpenAI, Oracle came to the White House and signed this pledge, agreeing that they would pay for any increases in electricity. And Mr. Trump is also now having governors come in and sign from the various states, and also the big utilities. And so I think people are getting online that if you're going to put up a data center, you have to pay for your power or put up your own power plant, and you also have to have a water plan so that they're not causing water shortages. So positive changes are being made, but we still have folks that want to just ban data center construction. I think that's probably not the right policy.
0: And I would guess data centers are popping up all over China and Russia, aren't they?
1: Well, we're really way, way ahead on data centers. We're building about 50% of the world's data centers. China is trying to build them as well, and there's a big race. But very much of the money of all that money is going into the United States. But it is going around the world in South America, Philippines, in Europe. Europe's a special case because they've been doing net zero for quite a while, and they want to use wind and solar, and their actual electricity consumption per person has been falling in most European countries, and so that's out of step with needing more for data centers.
0: Steve, we're going to take a short break, but we'll come back and talk more about data centers and renewable energy. Steve Gorham with us, back in a moment on Coast to Coast AM.
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1: And I wanted to talk to you anyway about the UFO reports, what you think of them.
2: The best thing about it is it's really exciting. We got complete vindication because basically what happened was is the government admitted that we don't know what these spots, these objects, these bright lights are, but basically you can help the government because the thing we're finding out is government's not that bright and they need our help. So that's where Coast to Coast AM comes in and George Norrie comes in. Because you're going to have people on here that will give the government investigators an idea where to look, how to look, and what to look for. So it really does a lot of validation of the history of this show, and this is a huge step forward to getting to the truth, because for the first time, we have the U.S. government admitting that there's something to this, really admitting there's something to this, and that's a big step for all of us.
0: Classic Cuts.
3: Steve Miller wrote most of his band's hits, but one of them actually came from someone else.
4: Well, Jet Airliner was a song that was written by Paul Pino, who's a really great guitar player and songwriter who should have had a big-time career but had a lot of bad luck. 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You know, the audience really loves it.
3: Paul Pena's Jet Airliner was in the top 10 in July of '77.

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1: It's time to congratulate you for your efforts to get a UFO UAP disclosure. 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
2: 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And ultimately, we got disclosure. And you're here to see it, and so am I.
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1: We'll take your calls next hour with Steve Gorham as we talk about the green breakdown, the coming renewable energy failure, and data centers as well. So jump aboard. 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

0: And welcome back. George Norrie along with Steve Gorham. His website is linked up at coasttocoastam.com. Steve, why does it appear that there's such a boom in data centers now and not 10 years ago? What's driving it?
1: Well, it is the emergence of artificial intelligence. And AI relies really on three main things. One is huge amounts of processing power, and they learned how to do a lot of parallel circuitry to do that. The second is vast amounts of information. And these artificial intelligence models are basically trained on the internet. They read hundreds of thousands of books, and those are fed into the models, all of Wikipedia. I mean, most everything that's literally billions and millions of piece of information. And then they have these algorithms as well. And so these things got to be where they can do amazing things. I mentioned ChatGPT. Some of the things that ChatGPT can do is it can create audio, images, and videos. And this is in response to human questions. It can write prose and poetry. It can translate dozens of languages. It can write cartoons and screenplays. And the way it does this is it goes back through basically everything that humans have written. It does pattern matching with everything that's on the internet, and it produces this information. It could solve mathematics problems and write essays. And so we now have like 60% of high school students that are using AI to do homework. So education has to be changed. So this is something that this is actually the greatest revolution in history, probably on the scale of electricity. And so we have all these big companies that are building these data centers to be able to run AI and do all of these things. And it's just it's being used everywhere in everyday life, and a lot of people don't even realize that AI is running a whole bunch of different things.
0: If you had your druthers, Steve, would you build data centers all over the place?
1: Well, again, I wouldn't want one next to me, but I think there are, you know, it ought to be in areas that are zoned industrial, away from homes. And again, the local communities need to understand what the plan is for the water usage and for the power usage. And with that, I think we can find a way to build these things. And the problem is with many states, now we mentioned New York banning data centers, they're just not going to go to New York. They're going to elsewhere. By the way, a lot of these green energy states are falling behind on the data center building. I'll give you an example. Kathy Hochul's New York, in 2 years, has only built 6 data centers. California has built 20, but that's only an increase of 7% from what they had. Colorado has built 1 data center in 2 years. Massachusetts has built 0.
0: Jeez.
1: But you look at some of these other states, Indiana, for example, has built 84 data centers. They have increased their number by a factor of 3. Iowa has built 73 data centers. Texas has built over 200 data centers in the last 2 years. So these states are leaving the green energy states behind by going after this artificial intelligence revolution, and they're really boosting their economies because they're doing it.
0: Do you have to build a data center in a state? Why can't you just feed the info to a data center that's built someplace else?
1: Well, you can. I think they're, and I don't know all the factors, but being along communication routes, you know, there's a lot of things with the cost of local electricity, which is a big factor. California's cost of electricity is twice the national average. New England is also very high. So if you want to build a data center, maybe you want to pick a state where costs are low, like South Carolina or Indiana or some others. But the distance does matter. We've also have Elon Musk talking about putting data centers in orbit. That's been in the headlines. He's going to try and do that, but they'll have a whole bunch of issues with that. We'll have to see if that happens.
0: What's going on with electric cars these days? I hear sales are down.
1: Yeah, across the world, they've been growing. There are about 22% of new light cars across the world. But in the United States, they have really plateaued. At the end of 2025, they were about 7% of, I'm sorry, the end of 2024, they were about 7% of the U.S. market. They slumped to 6% by mid-last year. 6% of new car sales. And then Congress passed the One Big Beautiful Bill, and President Trump signed it, which eliminated or actually it didn't eliminate immediately, but it phased out all of the subsidies for electric vehicles. They were actually canceled end of September of last year. The $7,500 tax credit for a new EV, and then if you sold a used EV, you should be able to get a $4,500 credit. Those disappeared. And so in the fourth quarter, we had sales plunge 36%.
2: Wow.
1: Last fourth quarter versus the previous year. And now they're down about 20% in 2026 versus 2025. So they've kind of flattened out. You know, and I think a lot of the people that wanted them have them. If you wanted if you could afford a cool Tesla for your second car, many people have purchased them. But, you know, if you've got an apartment and you're trying to run a charging cable over the public walkway, it doesn't work very well.
0: What's going on these days with the media not reporting on climate change as much as before? And in some cases, they're cutting back staff.
1: They are. Yeah, the climatism is failing. It's part of the green breakdown I predicted. And there's not much media anymore. The Democrats, or I should say the progressives, are not pushing it very heavily. And you're right, a lot of the major newspapers have cut their staff. National Public Radio laid off its climate editor, shut down its climate desk. A number of people, Washington Post laid off 14% of their climate desk earlier this year. CBS News has cut its its last climate reporter in April. And they're just not, they pay pretty close attention to what people are reading. And I don't think people are really interested in a lot of this. And so we're seeing a big step back. Another crazy thing, too, is that a big change from the United Nations, the Intergovernmental Panel on Climate Change, they abandoned their most extreme climate scenario. It was called RCP 8.5. And they pitched this for 20 years, and it talked about how high emissions were going to go and how high temperatures were going to go. And they just said, they just got rid of it. It reminds me, if you remember a Saturday Night Live, and I'm dating myself, in the 1980s, they had one of their people was called Gilda Radner, and she'd do a skit, and then she'd say, never mind. And that's what the United Nations has just done. There were more than 10,000 papers written on this RCP 8.5 scenario referencing it, and now the UN has just said, never mind, it isn't any good. So we're seeing a lot of places around the world where people are stepping back from climate fear.
0: And hasn't NOAA, the National Oceanic Atmospheric, cut back its budget?
1: Yeah, they have. That's another thing. President Trump has really slashed the climate funding. He's told NASA you're to work on space exploration, not climate. He's cut their budget. He's cut NOAA's budget. He has cut the Department of Energy budget. And he's even taking the phrase climate change out of websites all throughout the government. And there's actually a suit right now. People are suing him because he removed the climate signs from national parks. Some judges want to get those restored, but yeah, he's really, really shutting things down here in the United States. And he also, again, withdrew for the second time from the United Nations Paris Climate Agreement. So it's a big impact from the U.S. government on all this climate stuff.
0: Is that a good thing or a bad thing for us?
1: Well, I think it is. You know, the only sensible policy regarding climate change is what we've done for all of our history. That's adaptation. There, you know, if there's rising seas, you build seawalls. If it gets warm, you put in air conditioners. If you have hurricanes, you build strong concrete structures in the nations on the islands in the Caribbean. Thinking you can all drive electric cars and stop the oceans from rising, or thinking we can change our light bulbs and save polar bears, that is modern superstition. There's no evidence that those kind of things can occur, despite what you read in the press every day.
0: Well, there's also really no evidence that mankind is doing all this.
1: You're right. As I talk about in a number of my books, Climatism and the Mad, Mad, Mad World of Climatism, climate is dominated by nature. It always has been. I think human influences are small, maybe a 1, 2, 3% kind of thing, which means even if we cut all these emissions, we probably wouldn't be able to see a difference in global temperatures, despite what you hear in the press again. So the world's going to get back to a sensible policy on climate change, and that's what my books, Green Breakdown, and other ones are about.
0: Steve, don't you also think people confuse pollution with climate change? They're two distinct different things.
1: They do, and we should be. The great news is we've been reducing real pollution, harmful pollution, for many decades now. In my books, I show graphs of declining pollutants that can hurt people in the air, like lead and ozone and particulates, sulfur dioxide, nitrous oxide. Those have all been declining. They're down about 80% combined since 1980. We've been cleaning up our water. The Great Lakes are much cleaner than they were. Those are all very good things. We need to continue to do that. But we've gotten off base. We're saying carbon dioxide is a pollutant. Carbon dioxide doesn't harm anybody. Every person in the United States exhales about 2 pounds of carbon dioxide every single day. CO2 makes the plants grow, and it's one of three substances on Earth that are essential for life, along with the water and oxygen. Carbon dioxide is the other one. So we need to get back to focusing on real pollution and get rid of trying to stop carbon dioxide emissions.
0: We're going to take calls next hour with Steve Gorm, and if you happen to live near a data center, check in with us and see how things have been. Have they taken all your water and all your power? How many jobs do these data centers provide per unit? What do you think, Steve?
1: Well, there's some very big numbers. Some of the construction jobs are up to 10,000.
0: Wow.
1: The permanent jobs are less, maybe 500. It kind of depends. But there's some pretty big estimates. BNP Paribas has estimated that the artificial intelligence would boost the U.S. economy by more than 10% by 2034. Goldman Sachs has forecasted that AI could raise global GDP by 7% over the next decade, or about $7 trillion. These are very, very big numbers. Now, of course, there's a bunch of issues because this is going to affect all the industries in the world, and a lot of those jobs are going to disappear. They're going to have to move to other industries where jobs are being created. So that is a concern as well. What's going to happen to my job? What's going to happen to my industry? But the thing about this is it is happening so fast. These guys are building these data centers. They want them up in 2 or 3 years. And this is much faster than for example, ChatGPT had over 1 million users 30 days after it was introduced. And that's much faster than any other technology, any other internet in the history. So this is happening very, very fast. So there are going to be big changes, and it's going to impact society in many ways. So, you know, people are rightly concerned in many ways.
0: How big are these centers in terms of structure?
1: Well, some are huge. I like to mention the one down in Meta's Hyperion that they're building down in northeast Louisiana, which is expected to be the biggest in the world when it gets finished in 4 or 5 years. It covers an area of 70 football fields. It's multiple buildings. They're building. They've contracted with the local utility to build at least 3 power plants, although I think that number has gone up. They're paying for those, so it won't affect the utility bills. And when it gets done, it's going to use twice as much electricity as the entire city of New Orleans. That's how big these things are. So they really are huge in size and can have a big impact in many areas.
0: What did the power companies say, Steve, about its ability to provide the power to run these centers without affecting the homes and people that live in the area?
1: Well, a lot of them were kind of crying a few years ago. I have a number of quotes from these guys that run the grid. For 2 decades, they were worried about closing coal plants and some gas plants and trying to build wind and solar. And so they were actually closing these power plants. And then they said, these recent quotes, how did we miss all this? How did we miss this tremendous growth in electricity? So now they're restarting nuclear plants in Iowa, Michigan, Pennsylvania, South Carolina. Coal plants are being extended past their closing dates in Michigan, Georgia, Indiana, Tennessee, Utah, West Virginia, and other places. And then the country is building, the big winner is natural gas. The country is building over 200 new natural gas plants to power these data centers. So it is a big impact on utilities, and they're scrambling to get it together. But it's a very exciting time in many ways.
0: Where do we get your book, Steve?
1: Yeah, they can go to my website, Steve Gorham, GOREHAM.com, and they can buy books, and I'll send them signed copies. And my last three books are, they can also go to Amazon as well. My last three books are colored paperbacks, which are a lot of fun. They, in addition to the science and economics, they have all these color sidebars that are real headlines. Here's one of those from Green Breakdown. Feeding cattle seaweed reduces their greenhouse gas emissions 82%. So, you know, we're going to forget grass-fed beef.
0: And do you think the data centers are our biggest issue right now technologically?
1: Well, they are, and also what AI will do to the economy. There's a lot of downsides from AI that we could talk about as well as the positives.
0: All right, we'll talk about that when we come back, and we'll open up the phone lines. We'll take your calls with Steve Gorham on Coast to Coast AM.
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0: Hi, registered pharmacist Ben Fuchs here. I've been studying healthy bodies for 35 years, and what I've got to tell you may shock and surprise you, but if you listen up, it may change your life. High blood pressure or hypertension represents the body's attempts to get us out of a jam. To the body, emergencies represent the need to get away from a situation by moving the body, i.e. running, which requires the rerouting of blood and its associated oxygen and nutrients from the extremities to the muscles by closing down the circulatory system at the extremities, creating the phenomena called hypertension. The shunting and redirecting of blood flow is a function that is energized by the sympathetic nervous system that also activates the biology that causes constipation and other digestive issues, skin and immune diseases, infertility, anxiety, insomnia, rapid pulse, and blood clotting, all associated with what has been called the fight or flight. One of the most significant body emergencies is suffocation, and nothing will activate the fight or flight response faster than oxygen deprivation. If you're one of the nearly 100 million Americans dealing with hypertension, you can flood your body with oxygen by practicing deep, slow breathing and quickly enjoy the powerful blood pressure lowering effects of respiration in just a couple of minutes. Get a blood pressure cuff and take a baseline reading. Then spend 120 seconds or so slowly inhaling and exhaling deeply into the belly. Then do another reading. You'll notice an immediate drop in blood pressure and over time, an equally significant reduction in all the other symptoms of an activated stress nervous system. 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
3: Breaking news this hour from Town Hall. I'm Rich Thomason. President Trump has signed a couple of executive orders aimed at reining in birthright citizenship and birth tourism. The president says the nation's highest court leaves him with no choice but to take this action.
4: We had a very unfortunate decision in the Supreme Court concerning birthright. It was close, but a very, very unfortunate decision. So we're making adjustments. Because it's very unfair.
3: A New Mexico court is ordering Instagram and Facebook parent Meta to pay $567 million to address the harm its platforms inflict on young people. Meta disagrees, vows to appeal. It's a scientific breakthrough that's fraught with possibilities for good and otherwise. Researchers say they've managed to design new viruses using artificial intelligence.
5: We already know that generative AI tools have done things like help design new vaccines and helped design new antibiotics for treating drug-resistant infections. But this really feels like quite a significant step up, because now instead of just designing one single compound, one little protein, this is actually the whole genome, the entire genetic code of a virus that is being developed completely from scratch and producing something that is actually viable at the end of it. That is a big step up.
3: The BBC's James Gallagher says it's hoped this could lead to new drugs, more effective treatments. The downside? The possibility of new, deadlier bioweapons. At least a half dozen people are dead, several wounded, a shooting at a high school near Bangkok. Thai police say the student gunman is dead. The man accused of starting one of the devastating Spokane wildfires allegedly told investigators that fire is powerful and beautiful. His lawyer seeking a competency exam. On Wall Street, the Dow futures are up 4 points. NASDAQ futures ahead 137, and the S&P futures are up 13 points. More on these stories, townhall.com.
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3: An East African country says it's on board with the Mideast peacekeeping plan.
7: Uganda's parliament has approved sending troops to Gaza as part of an international stabilization force proposed by President Donald Trump's Board of Peace in February. Morocco also has pledged to send troops to Gaza. The force would be led by U.S. Major General Jasper Jeffers, who in May said that the force of about 20,000 would ensure future prosperity and enduring peace after the Israel-Hamas war. Last week, Trump announced a deal for Hamas to disarm and for Israel to pull its forces from Gaza. Once Israeli forces have left, then the International Stabilization Force would come in. I'm Donna Water.
3: Water levels on the Danube River have dropped so low due to drought that ghosts of the past, World War II German battleships, are coming into view. The record lows also forcing power plants to the brink of shutdown. News and analysis at townhall.com. The heat is on, and it's a life-altering event for a lot of people.
8: A new AP Nort poll finds that Americans are increasingly noticing the impact of extreme heat on their lives. According to the survey, U.S. adults nationally have become more likely to say that extreme heat has had either a major impact or a minor impact on their travel or vacation plans, electricity bills, their sleep, their family's outdoor activities, and more since 2024. Much of that shift was among people who live in the West or Midwest. At the same time, belief in climate change has declined slightly since last year, with Democrats more likely than Republicans to say that extreme heat has had a major impact on their lives. I'm Lisa Dwyer.
3: This morning's AAA national average, a gallon of regular gas, $4.04. That's down 2 cents from yesterday, and it is down 6 cents from a week ago. More on these stories at townhall.com.
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0: with these data centers so important, Steve, why do you think these companies that build them and use them aren't doing a better job public relations-wise?
1: Well, I don't know. I think they're learning. You know, they're all competing, and so they wanted non-disclosures, and so they went and signed them with local officials. And then some of the citizens found out it was going to go next to them, I think. And I think that's what's been happening across the country. But I think they're changing. They're being forced to change. Even Texas is building all these data centers now. The governor has stepped back, and so what should be done is that the counties and the states should put in sensible regulations about disclosure, about power, about water, and then get into discussions with the builders. And I think this is going to work out. We will find places to put them. But the companies are learning, and the public is teaching them.
0: Are you finding out that the objections are overwhelming at this point?
1: Well, there are many. The number of data centers being stopped is rising. I think there have been several hundred stopped this year. But, you know, there are many, many more that are being built and many that are being expanded. And this is like a tidal wave. You know, it's such a massive, the amount of money involved is huge. The amount of impact on industries is huge. It's bigger than the internet in many ways. So it's something that's going to occur. We're just going to have to adjust. We're going to have to get the problems solved regarding artificial intelligence and find a way to places to build data centers with a minimum of impact on the local communities.
0: Is it doable?
1: I think so. We'll see.
0: We'll find out. I mean, some politicians are being recalled over their support, aren't they?
1: Well, they are. It's become a big campaign issue. And by the way, the left wing has been doing a lot of things to try and slow these down. In particular, we had a bill introduced a couple months ago in both the Senate and the House by Senator Bernie Sanders and by Representative Ocasio-Cortez calling for a ban on data center construction across the country. I don't think anybody even voted on that. And then recently, Senator Elizabeth Warren proposed a federal tax on artificial intelligence companies. She basically said that a bunch of billionaires are getting rich and other people are losing their jobs, so she wants a big tax. And then Senator Bernie Sanders also called for the federal government to seize 50% ownership of big AI companies. So this has become a kind of a big issue for the progressives, and they want to do a bunch of things that so far hasn't gotten much traction in Congress.
0: How big is your concern that AI is going to eliminate many jobs, other jobs?
1: Well, I do think it is a big concern. Now, job losses and rising unemployment are major concerns. And I think because of the speed of the transition, we're going to have a lot of impacts. I think in general, jobs, like in history, net jobs will be created from this. An example is a good friend of mine is a director of software teams at a bank, and he has his many software engineers. 2 years ago, he was kind of poo-pooing AI, but when I talked to him last, every one of his engineers is using artificial intelligence to write software and to test software. So they're using it throughout, and so far they haven't cut any people. They probably slowed their hiring a little bit, but people haven't lost jobs because of it. So there are going to be some big changes, and businesses are going to be transformed. That's just something that is going to occur. But I think in general, that's not a super big issue. Now, there are a bunch of other problems. Because AI models are trained on the internet and on human content, their outputs reflect human evils. They can reflect sexism in their answers or racism or pornography. And the companies that are putting these models into place are trying to put in safeguards to stop all of these. You know, they can also create fake images and videos if you're trained on the internet, you'll have dozens of images and videos on President Trump. And so an AI model can create President Trump saying all sorts of things. So we've actually had that happen. They also violate copyright laws. So there's a lot of things that are going on that we'll have to put up safeguards to help stop and to try and prevent a harm from AI.
0: And it's so darn real.
1: It is. And this, we've entered the age of skepticism. You can't believe an image anymore or a video.
0: Let's go to the phones. Let's go to Walter, truck driving in Massachusetts to start. Hello, Walter.
2: Hi, George. How you doing?
0: Okay.
2: Good.
1: Hi, Walter.
2: Good. Hey, Steve. Hey, Steve, how you doing?
1: Good.
2: I want a question about, now, because remember when cell phone towers first came up because the usage of cell phones and everybody was, oh, no, I don't want to have a cell phone tower next to my place. It's going to disrupt, you know, a lot of stuff.
1: Yeah.
2: But now, do you see data centers, too, are going to replace the cell phone towers?
1: No, I think they're still going to need cell phone towers. And they just, you know, artificial intelligence is being built on top of a lot of things now and is an assistant. You know, an example is our navigation. Google Maps and a number of other navigation systems are basically artificial intelligence. Google Maps, Apple Maps, Waze, they take in all this data from the cell system, and they take information on traffic conditions and historical traffic data and collisions and road closures and weather conditions even, and then they use all this data, and they produce what you see on your phone is something from AI that gives you the fastest route. People are using artificial intelligence. Every day we use it dozens of times, and we don't even realize it. It's already integrated into many of our lives. So it won't get rid of cell phones. It's going to be built on top of cell phones in many ways.
0: Thanks, Walt. Oberon is with us in Redwood City, California. Welcome to the program, West of the Rockies.
3: Hey, thank you very much. You know, I'm afraid, Steve, you're trying to defend a hopeless situation that could lead to could cause a race to the bottom that ends up putting us in a state of feudalism. I mean, that's how bad it is. I mean, are you sure you're not defending the road to feudalism? Because
1: But you mean from artificial intelligence or data centers or what?
3: No, feudalism. What about that? Hello?
1: Feudalism? What
0: do you mean, Ob?
3: Corporatism
0: has been around for a long time, hasn't it?
1: Yeah, we have free markets. If you look at what goes on in the United States, we have the top 17 of 20 companies in the world. A lot of these big companies are built by the American economy and by capitalism. And we have a lot of people getting rich, but we also are raising the economy and the income of many people as well.
0: What is your biggest concern about all of this, Steve?
1: Well, I don't know. I'm just kind of marching along. I think it's hard to tell with AI. There are many different things. For example, frauds and scams are going to be heightened by AI. There's talk about autonomous weapons. And if one country doesn't, and there are groups of nations that are trying to limit autonomous weapons driven by AI, but others could go out and build them, and then to compete, another nation may have to build them anyway. So these things are powerful machines, and there are fallouts that are likely to occur. But I'm optimistic that we can find a way to control those and not have them harm society in a big way.
0: First time caller Lisa's with us in the state of Michigan. Hi, Lisa.
4: Oh, George, what a pleasure. I'm so grateful that you picked up my call.
0: Your phone's a little choppy, but give us your question.
4: My
5: I've been a construction manager in and off for 40 years. And we've got a big battle here in Lowell, just east of Grand Rapids, with Microsoft about a new data center.
1: Okay.
5: And my thought is that why are not Grand Rapids and every other urban city taking these large, empty commercial buildings that have huge parking lots and putting the data centers there where there already is the water and the electricity? So, Steve, can you talk with me about that?
1: Yeah, they are doing that in some places. They're putting them up in places where factories have been torn down or malls or that kind of thing. You said Microsoft, right? Are they being open with you in east of your city there about what they're going to do? Or do people know the plan?
5: Oh, yeah, there's a huge battle going on. And the city of Lowell just shut down Lowell Township. I think it was 2 days ago, saying it's put on hold. They're done. They need time to reconsider.
1: Well, I do think the local communities ought to have the final say on whether to allow a data center or not. But hopefully Microsoft or whoever would be proposing to supply their own power or pay for the power that they use. And also they tell you the water situation, and also they would be building in an area that's right next to a bunch of, not right next to a bunch of homes. So, but that's, you know, that's a local community. If they don't want it, they certainly should have, they shouldn't be overruled by the state. They should have a right to stop it if they don't want the want the data center near them.
0: Steve, has anybody interviewed the people by data centers to get their reaction?
1: Well, I think there are polls right now that show something like 60 or 70 people don't want data centers built in the country. So it's a pretty high number.
0: But, I mean, the people who are living near them now, has anybody talked to them about what things are like?
1: Well, there's a lot of things you hear, and it kind of depends on the data center. I'll give you an example. Some people say there's noise problems, but the data centers I've been to, when you went inside, you had to wear earplugs, but it didn't get out through the walls. But then you have the case of what Tesla did, Elon Musk. They built XAI, the biggest data center in the United States right now, in western Tennessee, just near the Mississippi border. And Musk put this thing up in less than a year, in like 6 months. And the way he did it was he went out and got portable gas turbines that are usually used for disasters. When you have a disaster, you ship these to restore power. He got about 35 of these portable turbines and put them up to power his data centers. And unfortunately, the portable turbines sound like jet engines. And so the local people are just really complaining about the noise. Now, he is replacing those with quieter commercial turbines now. He's already ordered them, and he's going to put them in. But so it kind of depends on the situation. By the way, he didn't even have the permits. He was being sued by a whole bunch of environmental groups because he put these up so fast. But I think he's straightening it out now. So it's, you know, it depends on the situation. Typically, noise shouldn't be a problem if you have big commercial turbines, gas turbines. But there's a long lead time to get those right now.
0: Let's go to Kirk in Michigan. Kirk, welcome to the show. Go ahead.
6: George, the name James Giordano. Does that mean anything to you and to Steve? James Giordano. He's a DARPA, a neurophysiologist.
0: I do not know the guy, no. But
6: never heard of him. Well, this guy, you can see him, hear him. It's a documentary. I want to give it out. It's on BitChute, BitChute. It's called Hacking the Human Mind. Hacking the Human Mind with DNA / mRNA. And they interview various scientists, including James Giordano. There, what he proves emphatically, and he brags about the fact that he has been in this position as a neuroscientist for 40-plus years with DARPA. Okay, and he says emphatically that we now possess the technology to remote control of the human brain, whatever venue we want, domestic, civilian, or military operational venues. So I'm
0: well, I tell you what, they're probably doing a better job now than they ever were, but I'm not sure they can control us totally, Steve. What do you think?
1: I don't think they can do that without connecting into your brain. Now, there are some people that talk about merging the human brain with machine brains. It probably can be done, but I think this is another thing that we're going to outlaw, like genetic engineering of people. You know, people have passed laws against doing that, cloning people and doing those sorts of things. So my guess is, and what I would probably like to see, is that this sort of thing would be illegal. You would not be able to hook people to machines. There are also talk about actually recreating a person. If you feed all of the information of a person into a model, everything they've written, you know, their texts, their emails, and everything else, the model actually could connect patterns and figure out and regurgitate patterns that are just like a person. So it's possible that you could take a machine and take all the history of that a person has written or said or communicating and create a machine that would sound like exactly like the person. Again, I don't know that is something we want to do, and I expect there would be laws put into place to stop that sort of thing.
0: In your opinion, Stephen, what's the country going to look like 10 years from now with these data centers? Are they going to be sprinkled all over the place?
1: Oh, yeah. I think I think it'll slow down a little bit, but start of 2024, again, we had 2,700 data centers. They were mostly running the internet and cloud storage. They use 4% of U.S. electricity. It's estimated that by 2035, about 10 years from now, they're going to use 20% of U.S. electricity, just a huge amount. So it's going to be a big, big number. And again, I think people are going to be using AI as a assistant in all the things they're doing, like writing software or diagnosing things for medical. If you right now, you can go in and plan a trip to Pittsburgh. You can just go in and ask questions of the AI, and it will recommend hotels and costs and places to see and all sorts of things. I've been in there looking at tax information. So there's a lot of things you can do just asking questions.
0: We'll come back in just a moment on Coast to Coast and take final calls with Steve Gorm as we talk about AI on Coast to Coast AM.
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0: is government's not that bright, and they need our help. So that's where Coast to Coast AM comes in, and George Norrie comes in. Because you're going to have people on here that will give the government investigators an idea where to look, how to look, and what to look for. So it really does a lot of validation of the history of this show, and this is a huge step forward to getting to the truth, because for the first time, we have the U.S. government admitting that there's something to this, really admitting there's something to this, and that's the big step for all of us.
1: Hi, I'm Ty Pennington, and this is another one of Ty's tips. So pores take their share of abuse. Kicked, scuffed, spilled on, and yeah, sorry to say it, peed on. Look, dogs are man's best friend, and cats, well, I'm sure they've got friends somewhere. But when it comes to potty training, let's just say that very few pets are always perfect. Thing is, those pet stains can be a problem for you because, well, they smell. And they can be a problem for resale because they're ugly. So take care of them now. There are tons of pet stain removal products on the market. Many of them work well, but you have to use them right away. You can also try a more unconventional remedy like window cleaner or a 50-50 mix of vinegar and water. Whatever you do, don't let the stain just sit, or else you're in for a harder time later. I'm sorry, that pun really stinks.
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3: It's time to congratulate you for your efforts to get a UFO UAP disclosure. 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
4: That's what you have to do if you're an activist. And so in 30 years, the show has moved the needle. 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In history, we'll look back and go, this radio show put this issue on over and over again. And ultimately, we got disclosure. And you're here to see it, and so am I.
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1: Next hour, astrologer Aubrey Huddeschell joins us to talk about astrology, and we'll take your calls and do some readings later on in the program. We'll be back in a moment with Steve Gorm and take final calls with him as well. Have you signed up yet to become a Coast Insider? What are you waiting for? It's only 15 cents a day.
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1: You sure will. 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At the top of the homepage, it says Insider. Click that button, fill out the info, and you're in. 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Now, here's something for you men and women. Very important.
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0: And welcome back, George Norrie, along with Steve Gorm, as we talk about artificial intelligence, data centers, and renewable energy. Let's go to Mayette in New York to get us started. Hi, Mayette.
1: How wonderful, George, you are, and this program is. The top of the morning to you, gentlemen.
0: Hello.
1: And Donna is delightful, because when I told her my question and concerns, she's had similar situations where you can't get a human being on the phone, and when you do, it's like the robo indifference and misunderstanding, non-understanding. And George, this is for a future guest. I want to just share something that really applies to this common feudal situation. That you have brilliant listeners, and the DARPA situation, because on Monday at 10 p.m., Mike Sargent, musicologist, screenwriter et al., has this night shift program, wbai.org/archives, and it was on AI, and you could put in DARPA and put in N as in Nancy 3, and it's something called that they have the technology for bidirectional tech, neural tech. So, and there's a gentleman on there that explains without any technology, they are already reading our minds. Now, for something positive to this, I'm just going to share briefly from 50 Ways to See Through People by the late Vernon Howard, New Life Foundation. There would be an excellent guest. He said, lots of people don't care if they get you into trouble as long as it returns them some kind of reward. They actually get an ego thrill out of causing grief to others. And he says, notice that you already know this. You've had vague suspicions about it. You don't need to hide it, but just acknowledge it. And he says, if you respond with anger or bitterness toward those who have hurt you, you will block your path toward higher ground. Set aside any negative attitudes and concentrate on your truly profitable aim of building a new inner self, self-liberation. And that's my point. So where are we going where you can't get a human being on the line in all kinds of situations, very time consuming, and do you have any devices or techniques to get that human being that you need? And I'll listen over the air. Thank you so much, gentlemen.
0: We're going to have more and more artificial voices that we talk to, don't you think, Stephen?
2: Human being also, and get around the AI, but we are, and I don't know that they're reading minds, but for example, these streaming platforms like Netflix or Spotify or YouTube analyze your viewing or listening habits, and then they suggest content tailored to your personal preferences. And I think we've all had the case where we buy a household item or something like a toaster oven, and then you start seeing advertisements on the internet for toasters and other household appliances. These are e-commerce platforms that are using AI algorithms to identify your purchasing patterns, and they connect it to other similar products, and then they start advertising for you whenever you go onto something. It's not quite mind reading, but it is pattern recognition on what you do. So yeah, it's getting to be a big issue. I like to get someone up, but a person when I call on the phone, and it takes quite an effort sometimes.
0: And they've had those algorithms for a long time that follow you with your likes and dislikes, haven't they?
2: Yeah, they've been building these for a number of years, and that's what I say. People are using AI. They don't even know it dozens of times every day, and it's just getting integrated into everything we do.
0: Adam's with us now in Pascagoula, Mississippi. Hi, Adam.
3: Hey, George. Hey, man. Hey, Steve. My question is, do you believe data centers could be time stations in the future? And one more thing, I think when we get over this guilt shame in this country, I think we'll be a better country for it. But that's my questions for tonight.
0: Data centers as time machines. What do you think?
2: Time machines. Oh, I don't know about that one. That's got some physics issues, I think. It's certainly been in fantasy, but I don't know that anybody's ever figured out how to get around time. That seems to be sort of a hard physics issue.
0: Competitively, what do you think happens, Steve, if we pull back on all this?
2: Well, I think China would pass us up. They're working very hard to try and do that. I don't know that we are going to pull back, though, again. And as I say, the number of people blocking data centers is rising, but there's other places they can go all over the country and get them built. And there are ways to build these in areas that are not close to people, and on abandoned factory sites and other places that could be reused, I think. So this is going to go for a while. I think a bigger issue is just the material. For example, if you want to power a data center with a new gas-fired power plant, it takes 5 years to get a gas turbine plant now. It's a big issue. We're actually seeing some of these turbines being moved from one state to another. When a state doesn't want a gas plant, then it says, well, I'll go somewhere else, like one that left Illinois recently. But I don't really see this. They're going to adjust, but it's not going to halt, certainly.
0: Let's go west of the Rockies, way west. We're going to Hawaii. Iasius is with us. Hi there.
4: Hey, what's up? Thanks for taking my call, George.
0: Sure.
4: I forget your guest name. But anyways, I'll make this quick because I know you have other callers probably. About a year and a half ago, I used to contact Mike Attacchio, the professor, about he was posting about, not live, but he'd take the recordings. But anyways, he was posting about a supercomputer that was created, and it was cooled by liquid helium. Well, the last call I made to him, which he never answered because he went up there, was, what, do you go to your local Kmart to get your liquid helium? And of course, you can't. And probably never will. But anyway, now they're talking about a supercomputer or liquid helium. They're talking about the AI data stations and the amount of water they use. And are they two different entities, or what am I missing?
2: I've not heard about liquid helium cooling. I think that's kind of a special case. I know they are doing some fluids now, though, that are they're not really water-based. They're oil-based. And I think that's going to become a pretty big thing as these get more and more dense and use more and more power. They'll be using both water systems and also these non-water oils and fluids.
0: Those that are opposed to the data center, Steve, what's their biggest concern?
2: Probably power and also water as well. And then just next door, do I really want one next door to me? I think the concerns about pollution are really not a significant issue. Natural gas, when you burn it, is very non-polluting. Noise could be a problem, but I think that's, in some cases, they're using some of these engines that are not typical power plant engines, and they make a lot of noise. So I think it's mostly water and power, and then maybe the space if it's next door to you.
0: Let's go east of the Rockies. We're going back to Michigan. Wendy's with us. Hello, Wendy.
5: Hi, thanks for taking my call.
0: Sure thing.
5: We've got a big plant going in here that has caused a lot of drama. They first started by buying up a bunch of farmland, doing an NDA, so nobody knew what was going on. Then when they figured it out and the township tried to stop it, they said, well, you can try and stop it, but we'll just sue you into oblivion. So they had to go ahead and proceed with it, even though nobody wanted it. And our local utility, the same one your mom uses, George, has told us we need two rate increases for over $400 million to build power plants for these data centers. And then on top of that, they're now asking for a waiver from our government, local government, to discharge those chemicals you were just talking about into the Saline River. And their excuse is, well, you have to lower the water quality for the area to appreciate the economic impact of increase. So they are definitely not playing nice here in Michigan.
2: What about the chemicals?
5: We're having to pay for the power. We're having our water degraded. And they're doing the whole NDA thing. So
2: who is the company that's putting it up?
5: Oracle and ChatGPT.
2: Okay, so you ought to get one of your representatives to call President Trump, because Oracle and ChatGPT have signed the ratepayer protection plan. And so they ought to go to this company and say, hey, look, you're raising the rates. You guys agreed to pay for that.
0: Mm-hmm.
2: And at least get the rate thing fixed. That's what I would do. Get on with your representative and get after Mr. Trump to put the bite on these people, because they've agreed not to raise rates and to pay for the electricity. I don't know about the chemicals. There shouldn't be an issue there, but that's something I wouldn't know.
0: And hopefully somebody's already done that too, Steve. Next up, let's go to Nashville, Tennessee. Kurt's with us. Hey, Kurt.
6: Good morning, George. It's a very good program. I wanted to ask your guest about what kind of data you in general is stored in the they're actually called AI data centers, and why is there so many of them being built or being proposed? I heard a figure the other day that in a year there'll be 5,400 of them around the U.S. So can he address that question?
0: All right. Why so many, Steve?
2: What they found is that when they build these data centers, if they use more and more processing power and more data, literally billions of information bits and billions of parameters, these artificial intelligence models work better. They translate better. They can provide better answers. They make fewer mistakes. And so they're building these things bigger and bigger and bigger because they operate better. They can cover more. So literally, when you ask a question of ChatGPT or one of these others, it accesses billions of pieces of information. And it does it in a few seconds. They're just huge, and they use a huge amount of processing power. At some point, this is probably going to flatten out. But right now, all of these people, Microsoft and Google and Amazon and Meta, keep building these bigger and bigger because the models perform better by making them bigger and having them access more and more data.
0: Did you hear of the AI companies whose AI went rogue?
2: Yeah, I was trying to figure that out. It sounds like they actually went on the internet and they went onto some sites and they put in some codes and passwords and did some things. I don't really fully understand all the things about them, but depending on how these things are trained, they can do a number of different things just based on their programming, and then they have all this information. So, this is an area, again, we need to put some safeguards in place.
0: And I would assume some human technician fed that to the AI, don't you?
2: It could have been. These things, when they build these matrices as big as they build them, they don't really think. But given their training directions, they can go out and do all sorts of special things that nobody expected. And that's some of the things we've seen occurring.
0: Steve, give out your website, and you take emails there.
2: Yeah, they can go to my website, and my email is there, but it's Steve Gorham, GOREHAM.com. They can access any of my four books there, including The Mad, Mad, Mad World of Climatism, which has a polar bear on the front in a convertible, and that was created not by AI, but by a special guy. And then Outside the Green Box, my latest book, the coming renewable energy breakdown. And I'll send them signed copies. They can also get them on Amazon, and our ebooks available as well. But they'll give them the real story on climate and energy and public policy. And I am working on another book, and this one is going to have a bit of an AI angle as well as talking about data centers and energy, but that won't be out for a while.
0: And what does your gut tell you over the next couple of years? What are we going to look like in this country?
2: Well, I think we're going to see a lot of growth. I've been a little disappointed with the GDP growth. It's been 1 or 2%, but some people are predicting 5 or 6% this quarter, this last quarter. So I think we're going to see a lot of growth, and hopefully that's a good thing. And so the strong economy, if we get out of these foreign wars, we'll be in better shape.
0: It is fascinating. Thanks, Steve. Always great talking to you, Steve Gorham. Up next, astrology, right here on Coast to Coast AM.
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1: What do you think about this?
2: Okay.
1: You refer to people as stupid so that I am, you know, by default, smart. Here I am. Today, my co-host is stupid.
2: Well,
1: no?
2: I mean, that's not very nice.
1: Well, I don't, you know. What are you talking about, stupid?
2: Well,
1: see? You see how that works?
2: See,
1: I sound smarter when I call people stupid. Hey, stupid. And then I'm, you know.
2: Well,
1: you know. No?
2: Well, you could try it on tomorrow's show. How's it when I'm not here? Try it with the guests. Try it with the callers. 479-1080. If you'd like to call stupid. Why don't you call us up? Flight 1080 479 idiots.
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5: Breaking news this hour from Town Hall. I'm Rich Thomason. Curbing birthright citizenship, ending birth tourism, and ultimately protecting the value of American citizenship. That's the goal of a pair of presidential directives.
6: President Trump signed executive orders limiting automatic citizenship in specific cases after a Supreme Court decision blocked a broader effort.
7: We had a very unfortunate decision in the Supreme Court concerning birthright. It was close, but a very, very unfortunate decision. So we're making adjustments because it's very unfair.
6: The orders target birth tourism, certain foreign diplomats, and members of designated terrorist groups. Willie Nelson, The White House.
5: Facebook and Instagram parent Meta has been slapped with another huge fine. A New Mexico court ordering Meta to fork over $567 million for the harm its platforms do to young people. Meta takes issue with that, says there will be an appeal. The attorney for the man accused of starting one of the devastating Spokane wildfires, pressing for a competency hearing before his client enters a plea. Vice President Vance clarifying his stance on the U.S. relationship with Israel. He's been accused by some of being anti-Israel or anti-Jewish. Vance says that is not at all the case.
8: There are some Israelis who are just so used, at least some people in Israeli media, who are so used to politicians just taking as a given that America and Israel always have shared interests, when I think the reality is that we often have shared interests, but we don't always. And I don't think that makes me anti-Semitic, and I don't think it makes me anti-Israel. I just think it makes me honest.
5: The vice president speaking with the Salem Radio Network's Hugh Hewitt. How'd the job market fare in July? We'll find out in a few hours when the government releases last month's employment report. Employers pulled back on hiring in June, adding just 57,000 jobs. Watching Wall Street this morning, the Dow futures are up 31 points. More on these stories, townhall.com.
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10: Let's begin.
5: Along with bombing the homes of Ukrainian civilians, now Russia has taken to seizing the properties of those whose houses still stand. This in regions occupied by the Russians.
11: Using official documents, we identified more than 34,000 homes which are in the process of being seized. Many of them belong to Ukrainians who have fled the fighting. The practice has been endorsed by the Russian President Vladimir Putin, who signed a law formalizing the scheme late last year. To try to get their property back, Ukrainians are required to obtain a Russian passport and to return to occupied Ukraine in person to prove their ownership within 30 days. Ukrainians we spoke to said this was neither safe nor possible. The Russian government said the scheme managed properties whose owners could not be identified or contacted while providing compensation should lawful owners come forward.
5: And that's the BBC's Olga Robinson. China reporting its exports slowed slightly in the month of July from the previous month. Townhall.com. Meta's AI model has done it again.
12: Meta said that one of its artificial intelligence models accessed the internet on its own and hacked another company, the latest in a series of disclosures about AI models going rogue. In recent weeks, OpenAI and Anthropic have also described instances of AI models going beyond human instructions to access the web and find ways around other companies' digital security. Meta said in a statement that a misconfiguration during cybersecurity testing by a regular and independent company hired by Meta inadvertently allowed one of its models to access the internet. The disclosure has added to worries about AI models acting autonomously. Keith Peters reporting.
5: The Justice Department says it's received a Senate committee's contempt referral for Dr. Anthony Fauci, is reviewing it, and will work with the Senate accordingly. The Homeland Security Committee has voted to hold Fauci in contempt of Congress. More on these stories, townhall.com.
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1: Up next, astrologer Aubrey Huddeschell joins us. We're going to talk about astrology and you in just a moment on Coast to Coast AM. 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

0: And welcome back. George Norrie with you. Aubrey Hadashel with us is an author. Name of her book, The Global Horoscope, The Astrocartography, Revealing Where to Live, Work, and Travel. Her work focuses on transformative and healing potential. Avid reader, traveler, and there she is on Coast to Coast. Hello, Aubrey.
1: Hi, George. How are you?
0: Good. I'm looking forward to this. How have you been?
1: I've been good. I'm excited to be here. Big fan of Coast to Coast. How are you?
0: I'm great. How long have you been an astrologer, and how did that start for you?
1: Well, I have been professionally, doing this professionally for just over 7 years. As far as how I got into it, I've kind of always been somebody who's really into, you know, anything that helps you to understand yourself better. And was very casually into astrology when I was younger. And then in my very early 20s, I was sitting on the couch at my best friend's house. She introduced me to the concept of a birth chart, and the rest is history.
0: Did anybody in your family ever pick up on it?
1: Not really. I'm the only one.
0: So there's no genetics involved here, huh?
1: No, not at all.
0: Tell us about your book, and what is astrocartography?
1: Okay, so astrocartography is a branch of astrology that asserts that according to our individual birth charts, there are different places around the world where different parts of our chart and therefore different parts of our lives get activated. And we can use this branch of astrology to kind of figure out the best places to live or visit in order to activate the things that we want in our life, such as the career, love, buying a home, things like that.
0: How does it work?
1: Okay. That's a little bit of a loaded question, but it is all based on, as I said, our individual charts. So you would use the same information that you would use to populate a birth chart to populate the astro map. And it takes all of your different planets and placements, translates them into various different latitude and longitude lines. And it's all based on the four angles of the chart, which is maybe a little much to get into. But again, it sort of asserts like, hey, if you are in this part of the world, you're activating the career sector of your chart. If you're in this part of the world, you're activating the relationship sector, and so on and so forth. But it is 100% based off of your individual chart.
0: And is everybody different, or do they some of them match?
1: No, everybody is different, just like our charts are different. It's kind of like a fingerprint, right? Like you have your birth chart, and nobody else has the same chart as you. So it's the same thing with the astro map.
0: Who coined the phrase astrocartography?
1: So astrocartography, as we know it today, is a term that was coined by astrologer Jim Lewis. It was made popular back in like the 70s and 80s. The actual practice of locational astrology is much older than that, but Jim Lewis kind of took all of those things, and as technology was advancing, he was able to also advance the practice of astrocartography, and that is the term we all of us astrologers kind of use widely today, and it's all thanks to him.
0: Why do people use it? What do they get out of it?
1: They use it for all different purposes. I have people come to me who kind of want to know the best places for them to travel. I definitely have people come to me when they're looking to move. Again, they're either looking for like the best place to buy a home, where's the best place they can move to see the most success in their business, where could they meet a potential partner, things like that.
0: Do you do this with a computer or just out of your head?
1: No, it's all on the computer. So back in the day, before the internet, all of the maps were actually hand-drawn by astrologers, which is a lot of work to do. And now, thanks to the joys of modern technology, we can sort of populate people's maps instantly.
0: What kind of data do you feed into the computer, and how does it spit it out?
1: Yeah, so you feed in all of the same information that you would to pull somebody's chart. So that's their full birthday, the exact time of day that they were born, and the city.
0: You put that in, and then what happens?
1: And then you get a map. The world map will pop up, and there's colored lines that correspond to the different planets in the chart, the sun, the moon, Mercury, and so on. And then we can sort of delineate meaning from there.
0: Have there been some people, Audrey, that you just basically said, don't move?
1: I do have people ask me that all the time. And yes, there are definitely places that are better for you based on your chart or worse. And yes, there are places I will point to. I say, hey, you know, I probably wouldn't move there. You wouldn't have a good time.
0: If you had to categorize your ability as an astrologer, what would you say your strongest gifts are and abilities?
1: So the feedback that I get the most from clients is that I am able to break down the sort of otherwise nebulous information into practical, easily understood terms.
0: And by doing that, is that your interpretation? What generates that?
1: Well, with years of study and learning all these different techniques and sort of what the planets mean and do and represent, I sort of have a well of knowledge at this point that I can draw upon based off of experience, you know, with myself, experience with clients. And yeah, people usually feel overwhelmed or confused by a lot of the information that they see, which is why it is important to go to a seasoned, experienced astrologer who can break it down.
0: Now, when people come to you, generally, what do they want?
1: Well, if it is astrocartography specifically, they usually do want to know kind of the best, you know, most supportive or easy, abundant places for them to be. If they're coming to me for a chart reading, that's entirely different. And the questions are just as diverse as we are. I have people come wanting to know the timing to get married. They want to know, you know, should they move? They want to know, of course, what are the main themes that are sort of on the horizon for them. Pretty much any question that you can think of, people have probably asked me.
0: Have people who are going to be getting surgery asked you if this day's the right day, that kind of thing?
1: Absolutely.
0: Have you ever moved that?
1: Yes, I have. I usually like to give people a general time frame of this would either be a really good time or this would be the time to definitely not do that. And I have had people change the dates of their surgeries based on that information.
0: When we take calls next hour, Aubrey, you're not going to do general readings, so you don't need like birth dates or anything like that. But how do you want to handle callers? What can they be prepared to ask you?
1: Well, if they happen to know their big three, which is their sun, moon, and rising, I could definitely give them more information if they're armed, you know, with that info. Otherwise, I am pretty open to whatever people want to ask, and I will do my best to give them the answers they're looking for.
0: And those three signs you were mentioning, what are they?
1: Okay, so the big three is the sort of term in the zeitgeist right now. And the sun, that's, you know, the date that we think of when we were born. So you're like, hey, I was born September 13th. That means your sun sign's a Virgo. So that's people being like, oh, I'm a Gemini. Oh, I'm whatever, right? That's, we all know what our sun signs are. And the sun ultimately represents are the core of our personality and who we are. It's, you know, has a lot to do with like our identity, our sense of self-worth, things like that. The moon is our inner realm. So it is our emotions and feelings, the way we take in and process things. It is our intuition. And it also points to our needs around like nurturing safety and security. And then the rising sign, which you may also hear people refer to as the ascendant, is determined by the exact moment that we were born, which is why it is important to know your exact birth time. And it is determined by the constellation or sign that was rising on the eastern horizon at the moment that we were born. And that is the energy that we ultimately put forward first. Some people like to describe it as the mask that you wear or the face that you put on. I like to think of it maybe more as like first impressions. It's like, you know, the sign that people would guess that you are before they'd be like, oh my God, you're such a Gemini.
0: Let's assume that most of the callers won't know those three, so we'll just do some very general things, all right?
1: Yeah. Mm-hmm.
0: Now, you talk about angles of a birth chart. Explain the birth chart, first of all.
1: Okay. So, kind of going back to the ascendant, right? The ascendant determines the entire layout of our birth chart, which, again, is why it is important. The birth chart is made up of 12 houses that all each contain different themes and point to different areas of our life. And based on the planets and the sign, the position that they were in the sky at the moment that we were born, they then get assigned to these different houses, again, all based off of the ascendant and the signs and the sort of order that the signs that the signs show up in based on that. And it's basically like your cosmic fingerprint, right? Your astrological fingerprint, that then points to things like your personality and who you are. It can show different life experiences that we have all the way from the moment of our birth to the moment of our death. Yeah. Does that answer your question?
0: Sure. Now, you've also written about lines that are involved in this. What are they?
1: Yeah, so that's astrocartography specifically. They are latitude and longitude lines that get thrown up onto the world map based on your birth chart, that again kind of show these special locations around the world.
0: Let's use me for an example.
1: Okay.
0: Born on June 4. What does that do?
1: Well, in order to pull up your map, I would need to know your full birthday, the exact time of day you were born in the city. And I can pull up your map if you would like.
0: Detroit, Michigan.
1: Oh, hold on. Let me get to my program.
0: All right. while you're doing that. And I'm pretty sure I was born around 10:30 a.m. on June 4th.
1: We're not 100% sure.
0: Not 100%. I'd have to look on my birth certificate again. It might say like 10. It could say like 10:39 or something. Does that make a big difference?
1: It does. It does. Okay, so let's roll with 10:39 a.m. because that's what you said. What year were you born?
0: 1902.
1: In Detroit, Michigan.
0: You believe that?
1: No, I don't.
0: That would put me as 124 years old.
1: Yeah, you'd be very old. What year were you really born?
0: I was born in 1950.
1: Okay, in Detroit.
0: Yes. No, I got to tell you, this is radio, so we can't have dead air here.
1: Yes, I understand. Okay, so what do you want to know? I'll tell you what your map says.
0: Is that a great birth date to be born on?
1: Makes you a Gemini.
0: I'm a Gemini, no doubt about that.
1: Makes you a chatty guy.
0: There's two of me.
1: Oh, well, according to your map, California is a great place for you to be.
0: I'm there sometimes, not a lot. I'm in Missouri a lot, St. Louis now.
1: Oh, okay. What do you have going on in St. Louis? Oh, zoom in.
0: Family here. My mother still lives in Detroit. She's 97.
1: Oh, wow. Oh, my gosh.
0: Going strong. She loves this stuff.
1: Oh, I love that. What's her sign?
0: She is born on May 28th.
1: Okay, she's a Gemini, too.
0: She is. Okay.
1: St. Louis is a great place for you in your career. It's a Jupiter line, Jupiter being the planet of growth, expansion, good luck, opportunity, and abundance.
0: Are these lines that you look at good and bad sometimes?
1: Yes.
0: What does a bad line look like?
1: Well, so a bad line, it's going to depend on the planet, right? And again, on your birth chart, but there are places that create a lot of tension, in our lives. So there's places we can go where we would experience an increase in conflict with other people. We may experience accidents, downright violence in some cases. There's places that we can go where we're perhaps more susceptible to things like addiction, or, you know, weird power dynamics and control. So it's, again, it's all very subjective. but there's certain lines that I maybe would tell everybody to, like, not live underneath, you know?
0: Can we change these lines or influence them at all?
1: We cannot. So they are fixed lines, just like we cannot influence or change the planets in our birth chart. We're born with what we're born with. And so, you know, I think that's one of the beauties or the interesting parts about astrology and astrocartography specifically is, you know, you could live somewhere and you could absolutely hate it there. And maybe you have some tough astrocartography going on there, but your best friend might absolutely love it there because they have great astrocartography going on there according to their chart.
0: So you're a strong believer in things in people's lives have a lot to do with the best place they live.
1: I think it has an influence, right? I think it has a noticeable influence as well based off of my own experience with my own astrocartography and, again, like the experiences of those around me and all of the clients that I have, you know, spoken to over the years. There's that saying, wherever you go, there you are. And I think that is true to a certain extent. However, I will say studying astrocartography has changed my mind a little bit about that saying because I think we cannot deny the influence in the background.
0: What if you find yourself in a bad location, but you're kind of stuck there for whatever reason?
1: Yeah, so it happens all the time, right? Also, I appreciate that moving is expensive, travel is expensive. It's not something that is accessible to everybody in the same ways. So there is a concept in astrocartography known as remote activation that allows us to interact with some of our better locations without having to physically be there. One of the easiest ways to do that is through media, right? So watching a film or a show or buying a piece of artwork or jewelry, or literally making a picture of that location, the background on like our phone or our computers is somewhere that we look all the time, to start to bring more helpful energy into our lives to help perhaps remediate some of the more difficult energy of where we live.
0: Aubrey, do we influence the lines at all? You were saying that they are what they are, but who determines what they are?
1: Again, so it's all based on the chart, right? And this being a well-established, you know, the astrology is all based in like observation over time, right? So astrocartography is the same, right? Oh, we've observed over time that these are the influences, that people experience being underneath a certain line. So for example, assuming that your birth time is correct and you're living underneath a Jupiter midheaven line in St. Louis, which is the midheaven is our career. Jupiter is the planet of growth, expansion, opportunity, abundance. I would expect in general that anytime you are in St. Louis, there are opportunities that have come your way with a career. I would also expect this to be a place where you feel optimistic. You feel open to the perspectives of other people, their opinions, things like that. And it may also be a place of great ease for you, right? Perhaps over some of the other places that you have spent time as well.
0: So have your clients come to you before they've picked out a house, before they've moved and asked
1: yes.
0: you that?
1: Yeah.
0: Interesting. We'll be back in a moment with Aubrey Hadashal as we talk about astrology on Coast to Coast AM.
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1: And I wanted to talk to you anyway about the UFO reports, what you think of them.
2: The best thing about it is it's really exciting. We got complete vindication because basically what happened was is the government admitted that we don't know what these spots, these objects, these bright lights are, but basically you can help the government because the thing we're finding out is government's not

0: In the mid-1970s, Fleetwood Mac seemed to have hit the end of its road. On the advice of their producer, they decided to take a chance on two little-known musicians, Lindsey Buckingham and Stevie Nicks. Christine McVie tells us about Over My Head, the first hit off the new lineup's debut album.
1: That was written about a guy who shall not be named because he's quite well-known. It was one of the first songs we did on the White Fleetwood Mac album, and it was the least developed song of all. And we knew it needed something. We played it and played it and played it, and I wasn't too crazy about it at all. Until a brainstorm happened, and I said, why don't we get in like a cheap Farfisa or a Vox Continental or something? Lo and behold, that's exactly what it needed. It just tied all the other parts together, and we started adding to it, and then I re-sung it, and it ended up being one of the first singles, I think.
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4: 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And history, we'll look back and go, this radio show put this issue on over and over again. And ultimately, we got disclosure. And you're here to see it, and so am I.
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1: We'll take your calls next hour with Aubrey Hadashel as we talk about astrology. 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

0: Jennifer, what brings you here?
1: Yeah, I'm here to meet someone who understands me.
0: How so?
1: Well, I'm into UFOs, ghosts, aliens, Bigfoot, conspiracy theories, the paranormal, that kind of stuff. But can't seem to find anyone who gets it.
0: Oh, well, nice to meet you, Tom. I gotta go.
1: Okay, guess that's not your cup of tea. You sure?
0: Very. Good luck with that.
1: I can't meet anyone when I'm out, and I really can't find a website for my unique interests. What does one to do?
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1: Para-what-dot-what? 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
2: 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It's a website for people looking for people like them. Stuff you like, remember?
1: Interesting. I'll give it a try.
2: Well, let's try this again.
1: Hi, I'm Tom.
3: 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Your profile on ParanormalDate.com looked very interesting. So you really saw a UFO?
1: Well, yeah. 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
1: Wow, this ParanormalDate.com thing really works.
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0: And welcome back, George Norrie, Aubrey Huntishell with us. Her website is called graveyardroses.com. Tell me about that name, Aubrey.
1: Okay, so that is the name that I originally started with when I first started doing the astrologer thing. My Venus, which is the planet of like love, beauty, romance, pleasure, and also aesthetic preferences, is in Scorpio, which is a sign that is sort of associated with like death and the underworld and things like that. So the name is an ode to that Venus in my chart, which also happens to be my chart ruler. So it's a very important sort of prominent energy in my life and myself. So yeah, that's, and it, I guess it's a little bit of a paranormal name for a paranormal show.
0: Absolutely. Have you ever given anybody astrological advice? They did not take heed with it and something happened?
1: Oh yeah, it happens all the time. It happens all the time. An example I will give you is during Mars retrograde, a transit where Mars is sort of not doing the things it normally does or not acting in a very easy way. Mars rules over sharp objects, and it also rules over blood. So typically, it is a time that is not recommended to do anything involving blood and the sharp objects, such as surgery, tattoos, piercings. And I was giving a reading to a now friend, but at the time client, and warned her about Mars retrograde and told her exactly what I just told you, right? Don't get tattoos, don't get piercings, don't do anything involving your body and sharp objects. And she was like, oh, well, I'm literally going to get my nose pierced tomorrow. Ooh. And I was like, oh, I probably wouldn't do that. She went and did it anyways, and then she reached out to me about a week after that, and she's like, you were right. I shouldn't have done that. She said she had, like, a horrible experience. She had blood, like, dripping down her entire face from this botched piercing that she got, and that her face was, like, swollen and horrible, and yeah, so...
0: Would you have given everybody the same advice, or is it different for other people?
1: Well, for Mars retrograde, so for certain transits, yes, I'm absolutely going to give everybody that same advice. Like, don't, you know, if you can help it, obviously real life happens, and we can't always avoid things or plan for things. But, yeah, if you can help it, Mars retrograde is not the time to have surgery.
0: There are some days you should just stay home, right?
1: Right, if you can help it, yes.
0: That's fascinating. Now, when did you become the specialist in that area? From the beginning?
1: Yes. Mm-hmm.
0: What was it that caught your attention? Because this is really the first I've ever heard of this, something like that.
1: Of astrocartography or of Mars retrograde?
0: Astrophotography.
1: Okay. So I love to travel. And, you know, most people know that about me if they know me at all. And I have a girlfriend who is also, she travels more than I do. And she just sort of reached out to me one day and asked me if I gave astrocartography readings. And at the time, and this was in the very beginning of my business, I had never heard of it. And I asked her what it was, and she was like, well, I'm not 100% sure, something about, like, you know, places in the world that are better for you based on your birth chart. And she's like, I'm wanting to use it to plan an international trip. So that instantly piqued my own interest as this sort of intersection between two things I'm very passionate about. So I sort of instantly started researching and devouring, you know, information about it. And the rest is history, as they say.
0: That's fascinating. Are there different computer programs for the maps?
1: There are. They should all show you the same thing because it's all your birth chart. Mm-hmm. a free, I think the best free resource that is out there is going to be the one on astro.com. If you can use your favorite search engine and literally punch in like free astrocartography map, and it should be the first or second result that pops up. I like to direct people to that website because it has a fully scalable map. So you can sort of zoom in as close as you want, even into like your neighborhood, and zoom out as far as you want. And it's also a clickable map, so you can click anywhere in the world that you want to, and it will pop up a short description of what that line means and the sort of like influences and experiences that you would have being underneath that line. It's not as in-depth as, you know, getting a reading and or reading a book on the subject, but I do think it's a really good, accessible resource for people. So I direct people there all the time so they can sort of get started with their own astro map. And obviously you can go back as much as you want, play around as long as you want, versus, you know, if you get a reading with any astrocartographer, we're probably spending 60 to 90 minutes with you. So we're not going to cover the whole world, you know.
0: What determines a good line from a bad line? How do you know the difference?
1: Yeah, so this is where it is helpful to get a reading with an astrocartographer, because we're going to sort of be able to understand the condition of certain planets in your chart. But in general, Venus and Jupiter lines are sort of the best, quote unquote, lines to be underneath. They are known as the benefics in astrology. So, you know, having the same root word as like benevolent. And they generally speaking are the helpful planets. They bring a lot of ease into our lives. And they also tend to point to the things in life that, you know, people are wanting to have more of, to indulge in, to, enjoy in general. Again, Venus ruling over like love, beauty, money, aesthetics, pleasure, and then Jupiter also ruling over abundance, right, and opportunity, growth, good luck, fortune. So generally speaking, being underneath one or both of those lines is going to be a good time.
0: And I'm sure you followed up on the results with your clients. Does it sometimes astound you?
1: It is very interesting. I love hearing from clients all, you know, after any kind of reading that I've given them. But yes, I have had plenty of clients reach out to me, and tell me, okay, I made the move, or, you know, I traveled to this place and focus on the things that we talked about. And, you know, like I love to tell people if they're looking for a partner, instead of, again, physically going to this place, if that doesn't feel feasible at the time, they can get on one of the many dating sites or apps and put their location as a city underneath a Venus line that supports love, our love life, right? And to start swiping or chatting or whatever. And the first time I told somebody to do that, she came back to me 3 weeks later and said she met somebody.
0: That's great. Are there some cities that you would recommend you never move into?
1: Again, it depends on the line, right? But for example, I probably would not point somebody to a Pluto line. And depending on the Mars line, perhaps not a Mars line either. Both Pluto and Mars can really point to extremes, conflict, violence, things like that. So people generally have a hard time living underneath one of those lines.
0: I mean, I won't ask you the city that, but are there some cities you would tell people do not go there?
1: Like cities in general, probably not.
0: So I think they're all
1: it's
0: different.
1: It's so subjective. I know that's such an annoying answer, but it is so subjective.
0: I mean, can you have one person in the same city and the other person in the same city have different lifestyles and things like that, where it works for some but not for the other?
1: Absolutely. Absolutely. Yeah, like I, like where I live in Denver, I have pretty supportive astrophotography, so I really like Denver. I have a generally very good time being here, but I've had friends whose astrophotography I've ended up looking up for them, and I'm like, well, no wonder you hate it here. You have some tough lines going through Denver.
0: How's the weather these days?
1: Oh, it is so hot,
0: George. It's hot all over the place.
1: I know. It's the entire world is so hot right now. We've, you know, it's been like 102, 105 here. So it's been a scorcher.
0: So would you recommend somebody contact you before they buy a house?
1: I would. Yes. I mean, at this point, I would say yes. Just to make sure, you know, they're moving somewhere that's going to be supportive. There are also better places where to buy a home where it's easier to acquire property versus others. And I would say that's probably one of the main reasons that people come to me for an astrophotography reading is because they're looking to move.
0: Have there been some advices you've given where the city is fine, but the location within the city is not good for them?
1: So I'm going to say no to that question. There is 150-mile radius of influence underneath our lines. So we don't have to be exactly underneath that line in order to experience its influence, but also because it's such a wide sort of orb of influence, it's like no matter what neighborhood you're in the city, like the influence of that line will be the same. Does that make sense?
0: Yeah, it does. Now, do you get involved in health readings at all?
1: Those are ones I try to avoid. Obviously, at this point, I've had plenty of readings where people come and talk to me about their health stuff, and they want to know, you know, is it going to get better? Is it going to get worse? What about the timing for this or that? But I really try to stay away from those as much as possible because I am not a doctor.
0: That's a good point. That's good advice. But if you ever see anything really bad, do you let them know?
1: Yeah, absolutely. I would feel unethical if I didn't share, you know, if I saw something really extreme or important. Yeah, I feel like it's my responsibility to at least warn them or tell them, like, hey, you need to be aware and kind of, you know, taking action here, be proactive, go see the doctor, check up on this if you're worried, you know, things like that. I try not to, you know, make people afraid with what I have to say, but I will speak up about it, certainly.
0: Do full moons come into any of your equations?
1: Sure, absolutely, all the time. Full moons, new moons, eclipses, you name it.
0: And what do you think of full moons, generally?
1: So, generally speaking, full moons are times for release or culmination in some way. Where new moons, the opposite, are times for beginnings or planting seeds or setting intentions. And again, depending on your chart, there can be full moons that are more prominent or important in your life in some way, where you may sort of feel or experience that full moon in a stronger way than you normally do other full moons. Same thing with eclipses and new moons.
0: If you could change anything about somebody's life with astrocartography, that's a tough word. What would you change?
1: That's a very interesting question. I think the question I usually pose to people is, you know, what do you want more of or less of? And, you know, let me help you find a place where you can have that.
0: Has some client ever come to you, Aubrey, and just broke down and cried?
1: That happens all the time. Yeah, people cry in readings with me probably more often than not.
0: Are they happy or sad?
1: It depends. I think a lot of times the tears come to the surface because they feel seen or validated in some way that they don't normally experience.
0: Do they come to you for that? That's a good question. Do they come to you for validation, or do they come to you for initial recommendations?
1: I think it's a good mix of both. I think, well,
0: they
1: pretty
0: wanna
1: much
0: be, they want to be
1: the
0: told they've done the right thing, right?
1: Right, yeah. You know, a lot of people who are into astrology or tarot readings or anything like that, you know, they usually are already, self-identifying, right, as being intuitive, spiritual, things like that. And so it's a very common experience that any reader has, to have a client be like, okay, I just needed the confirmation. That's already what I was thinking, or that's already what I was feeling, and I just needed to know.
0: What do you think of tarot cards?
1: I love them.
0: Do you interpret them?
1: What do you
0: them?
1: Think of tarot cards?
0: They're strange.
1: Have you ever had a tarot reading?
0: Yeah. Oh, sure, on the show. Absolutely.
1: Oh, love that. Okay.
0: Do you know Art Rosengarten?
1: Uh-huh.
0: Great. He's a great tarot card guy. Great.
1: Absolutely.
0: Tarot card guy. And he's the one who taught us if you pull the death card, that doesn't mean you're going to die. But stay with us, Aubrey. We're going to come back and take calls with you in just a moment on Coast to Coast AM.
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0: 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I've been studying healthy bodies for 35 years, and what I've got to tell you may shock and surprise you, but if you listen up, it may change your life.
1: So many people want to start a weightlifting program, but they're intimidated, it takes too much time. I'm here to tell you, it doesn't take a lot of time if you do it correctly. The key to a good, fast, rapid workout, effective workout, is intensity and not using momentum, exploiting all the different angles in your muscle movement. 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You should only be able to do 5 or 10 max abdominal crunchers if you're doing them correctly, and you do them correctly by exploiting every single muscle movement position. 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You could do it just sitting up. So the trick to an efficient workout is to spend as much time in high resistance positions as possible.
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4: News this hour from Town Hall. Amit Thomason. Another Senate Republican says she'll oppose Todd Blanchard's nomination as Attorney General. Senator Lisa Murkowski says she's concerned that under Blanch, the administration could go ahead with this proposed anti-weaponization fund, even though Blanch has issued an order terminating the fund. Birthright citizenship. President Trump has signed an executive order curbing it. White House Deputy Chief of Staff Stephen Miller says a second executive order tackles birth tourism.
5: The idea that people come here pretending to be a tourist, pretending to be a visitor, saying they want to go to Disneyland, they want to go visit a monument or go to a national park, but the real reason they're here is to have a child, to make that child an automatic citizen, leave our country, and then have a U.S. citizen child. It gives them access under this broken system to welfare benefits, ultimately to the voting booth, and all the other rights and privileges that belong solely to Americans. So that practice of birth tourism is, as of the signing of this order, hereby banned.
4: Both executive orders are in response to a Supreme Court ruling that the president describes as unfortunate. It's been a deadly school shooting near Bangkok, Thailand.
6: A witness told reporters students at the Debsirin Nonthaburi school hid inside a classroom while they heard gunshots from another building before police officers cleared a way for them to leave. About an hour after the shooting, people stood outside the school comforting one another, and police and first responders walked around inside the school. Deputy Interior Minister Polapi Suwinchi has told reporters five teachers died and that the shooter killed his two grandparents at home before going to the school. The minister also said the shooter had died at the hospital. I'm Charles Dillavest.
4: On Wall Street, the Dow futures are up 74 points. NASDAQ futures 165 points higher. More on these stories at townhall.com.
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4: A snapshot of the world's second largest economy.
8: China has reported that its exports slowed slightly in July from the month before. Customs data shows that China's trade surplus narrowed to $112.5 billion, down from $125.6 billion in June. But exports were up nearly 24% in July from a year earlier, while imports were up 27.5% year on year. Exports of high-tech items surged nearly 41%. In January through July from the same period the year before, while shipments of vehicles jumped 55%. I'm Lisa Dwyer.
4: Authorities in Mexico have arrested the former governor of the southern state of Guerrero for his alleged involvement in the disappearance of 43 students back in 2014. The case has become a symbol of impunity and state involvement in cartel-related violence. News and analysis at townhall.com. Proof, the West Coast surfing culture attracts all sorts of individuals, including the four-legged variety.
9: They're catching waves at the World Dog Surfing Championships in Northern California. Spectators cheer as dogs of all sizes compete. They're judged on wave size, board time, and, of course, confidence. The event also includes pet adoptions and fundraising for animal charities. Dogs have to wear life vests. They're assisted by humans to find the best waves. I'll just bet you Timmy never entered Lassie in this thing. Jason Walker reporting.
4: This morning's AAA national average for a gallon of regular gasoline, $4.04. That's down 2 cents from yesterday, and it's down 6 cents from a week ago. Oil prices have fluctuated as hopes for a deal to end the Iran war rise and fall. More on these stories, townhall.com.
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14: This is America in the Morning from Westwood One. I'm John Trout. It's Friday, August 7th, 2026. Here's what's coming up on America in the Morning.
15: A Senate committee finds Anthony Fauci in contempt of Congress. Now the big question, will he actually be prosecuted? I'm Steve Futterman.
16: President Trump signed two executive actions on immigration. One deals with birthright citizenship.
17: And they've made a joke out of it.
16: Ed Donahue, Washington.
18: A statement from Mitch McConnell. I'm Clayton Neville.
19: Aaron Farinacci is being charged with first-degree arson for allegedly sparking the Old Trails fire currently burning in Spokane. I'm Jennifer King.
20: The Trump administration is moving ahead with its plans to overhaul Head Start. I'm Lisa Dwyer.
21: A peace bell rang Thursday to mark 81 years ago when the U.S. dropped an atomic bomb on the Japanese city of Hiroshima. I'm Donna Warder.
14: All ahead on America in the Morning. It's 7 after. A Senate committee voted along party lines Thursday to hold Dr. Anthony Fauci in contempt of Congress over his refusal to answer questions at a hearing and his handling of the COVID-19 pandemic. Steve Futterman reports that instead of having the full Senate vote on the contempt charge, it went directly to the Department of Justice, who will decide Fauci's fate.
15: 1 week after this.
22: It is a total disgrace what you did to this country. Who the f***
1: do you think you were for doing that?
15: The Republican-controlled Senate Homeland Security Committee gathered to consider holding Anthony Fauci in contempt. Last week, Fauci refused to answer all questions, more than 100, resulting in a bit of political theater when Republican Josh Hawley asked Fauci this.
1: What day of the week is it today?
17: On the advice of counsel, I respectfully decline to answer based upon my rights under the Fifth Amendment to the Constitution.
1: What color tie are you wearing?
17: On the advice of counsel.
15: Like last week, it became a battle between Republicans and Democrats, but with the GOP holding an 8-7 majority, the eventual result was pretty clear. Before the vote, both sides spoke. Republican Ron Johnson from Wisconsin.
22: It's been 6 years since the pandemic began. Last Wednesday's hearing was an excellent hearing. From a standpoint of legitimate questions being raised, legitimate questions the American people want answers to, legitimate questions that some of them only Anthony Fauci, Saint Fauci, Mr. Science could answer.
15: Democrats accused the GOP of conducting a witch hunt, and Connecticut Senator Richard Blumenthal compared it to the McCarthy era of the 1950s.
23: Even during the darkest days of the McCarthy hearings, counsel were allowed to speak. We denied that opportunity to Dr. Fauci, and we should hear from his counsel.
15: In the end, Fauci was found in contempt. Normally, the next step would be to take the resolution to the full Senate. But with Senate approval virtually impossible, Rand Paul took the resolution directly to the Justice Department. It will now determine whether to bring charges. President Trump stopped short yesterday of saying exactly what he would like to be done, but did say what Fauci did was, in his words, a lot more serious than a lot of crimes. I'm Steve Futterman.
14: Despite a recent Supreme Court decision, President Trump signs two executive orders Thursday that target birthright citizenship and end a practice he described as birth tourism. Correspondent Ed Donahue reports.
24: The real reason they're here is to have a child, to make that child an automatic citizen, leave our country, and then have a U.S. citizen child. It gives them access under this broken system to welfare benefits, ultimately to the voting booth, and all the other rights and privileges that belong solely to Americans. So that practice of birth tourism is, as of the signing of this order, hereby banned.
16: President Trump signed two executive actions on immigration. One deals with birthright citizenship. It would limit the number of people eligible to become U.S. citizens after being born in the country. The second would curb birth tourism, increasing visa restrictions on people who want to give birth in the U.S.
25: This will give us the right to do it in a much more forceful manner. They've taken birthright citizenship and they've made a joke out of it. And we're actually the only country of size, I think just about the only country, period, that does birthright citizenship. I thought we were going to win it at the Supreme Court. Unfortunately, we had a bad decision, very unfair decision. Our country suffers because of it, and we're ending it a different way.
16: President tried at the start of his second term to end birthright citizenship. 2 months ago, the Supreme Court upheld a broad conception of it, rejecting the president's previous attempts to declare children born to people in the U.S. illegally or temporarily aren't American citizens.
25: We had a very unfortunate decision in the Supreme Court concerning birthright. It was close, but a very, very unfortunate decision. So we're making adjustments because it's very unfair.
16: Opponents had sued, saying the earlier executive order went against the 14th Amendment. The president says he thinks his latest actions would be constitutional.
25: This was not what it was for. This was meant for the babies of slaves. It was right after 1 week or 2 weeks after the Civil War ended. This wasn't for wealthy multi-millionaires, billionaires coming in and bringing 15, 20, 30 children along with them. It's become a big business, and we're ending that business.
16: Ed Donahue, Washington.
14: 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It's 12 after. McConnell's health and suspected wildfire arsonist. When America in the Morning continues after these messages.
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0: America in the Morning continues. Rain not likely in those wildfire areas in the west. Here's AccuWeather.com meteorologist LaTroy Thornton.
1: Today brings no real change to the overall pattern, with hot and dry conditions well in place around interior portions of the Pacific Northwest, thanks to a high pressure zone centered over the southwest that continues to strengthen through the day today. This feature will result in continued sunshine, with the flow of wind around that high pressure still promoting the start and active spread of any wildfires in the area for the next several days to come. This wildfire risk looks to be the highest from eastern Washington and northeastern Oregon through all but southern Idaho, across the border into much of western and southern Montana, even reaching as far to the south and east as northwestern Wyoming. However, at least a slightly elevated wildfire risk stretches across essentially all of the west away from the immediate coast, as well as into western and central portions of not only the Dakotas, but also Nebraska and Kansas, along with the Oklahoma and Texas panhandles. In terms of precipitation, thunderstorms may turn severe today, with gusty winds from interior portions of the Mid-Atlantic into central New York State and southwestern New England, as well as an area from western Upper Michigan across a large portion of Iowa, and a third zone from southeastern Arizona into far southwestern New Mexico, with hail also possible in that Midwest and Great Lakes zone, and blowing dust a potential issue over the southwest area of severe weather. Watch for at least a spotty thunderstorm anywhere from the Texas Gulf Coast through the southeast and Ohio Valley, with many from the south into southern lower Michigan. Also in line for at least a thunderstorm, while monsoon storms redevelop for portions of the Four Corners states and into Nevada. In Reno, Nevada, today looks hot with sun, the high 99. For Erie, Pennsylvania, expect a humid day with some sun and a thunderstorm around, high 81. That's the nation's weather. I'm AccuWeather.com meteorologist LaTroy Thornton.
0: 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While still absent from Washington, Republican Senator Mitch McConnell is providing an update on his health after recently being hospitalized. Correspondent Clayton Neville reports the update comes amid intense speculation about the Kentucky senior senator's health and a call for transparency on Capitol Hill surrounding McConnell's condition.
2: Senator Mitch McConnell said in a statement released on Thursday that he's been discharged from a rehabilitation center where he was recovering from a fall in mid-June. The statement said that McConnell and his wife, Elaine Chao, are grateful for the well wishes and support and for the care he's received from doctors, nurses, therapists, and hospital staff. The Kentucky Republican said that he would continue to work from home and didn't provide a timeline for his return to the Senate. In coming days, though, senators are expected to begin a five-week recess, essentially giving McConnell until mid-September before the Senate officially is back in D.C. I'm Clayton Neville.
0: The man charged with starting one of the wildfires in Spokane has now admitted to the crime that has destroyed hundreds of homes and businesses in Washington State's second-largest city. With more, here's correspondent Jennifer King.
3: Aaron Farinacci is being charged with first-degree arson for allegedly sparking the Old Trails fire currently burning in Spokane, as well as other fires in the summer of 2025.
4: Would you state your name for the record?
5: Aaron Forrest Farinacci, 1989.
4: Farinacci, the right to remain silent. Anything you say can be used against you. You have the right to an attorney. If you cannot afford an attorney, one will be appointed to represent you.
3: He was scheduled to be arraigned Thursday, but his lawyer is asking for a competency evaluation.
6: Judge, we have reviewed the information, but we're going to move the court for an order for competency evaluation pursuant to RCW 1077. I provided those documents to Mr. McCullough and the state. They have signed off on those documents.
3: He previously served a decade in prison after killing his adoptive father and shooting himself in 2010.
4: The court does find that there's a significant risk to community safety.
3: Judge Jeremy Schmidt
4: will set bond in the amount of $2 million.
3: According to court filings, County Detective Michael Drapeau says Farinacci confessed to the crime and planned it for weeks, looking up the work of a serial arsonist to make an incendiary device and choosing August 1st because the forecast called for high winds. I'm Jennifer King.
0: 19 after. We're up, we're down. The roller coaster on Wall Street continues. Business news this Friday next, when America in the Morning continues after these messages.

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5: Salad chain Sweetgreen on Thursday cut its full-year outlook and is now projecting steeper same-store sales declines due to diner fears of eating fresh produce during the ongoing cyclospora outbreak. Shares of the salad chain fell more than 15% in trading Thursday. According to CNBC, Sweetgreen has not been implicated in the ongoing outbreak that has sickened at least 10,000 people and led to two deaths. The Food and Drug Administration has pointed to iceberg lettuce supplied by a Taylor Farms facility in central Mexico as the likely culprit. The only nationwide restaurant chain linked to the outbreak is Yum Brands Taco Bell, which is already seeing sales bounce back. And the salmonella outbreak linked to jalapenos is growing, which led a Minnesota woman to sue Chipotle after she was sickened. A generally down day Thursday on Wall Street, where the Dow Jones Industrial Average shed more than 460 points. Uncertainty in the Middle East sent the price of oil higher, and gold hit a seven-week high amid those same Middle East concerns and weak payroll data. A recap from Wall Street and Seth Soutell.
6: I'm Seth Soutell, and this is the AP Market Report. Stocks rallied to the edge of a record on Wall Street after easing oil prices helped calm Wall Street's worries that inflation could get even worse. The S&P 500 jumped 1.5% Monday. The index is just 0.1% below the record it set earlier this summer. The Dow rose 1.3% to an all-time high. The Nasdaq Composite climbed 2.1%. The price of Brent crude fell 4.7%. That helped airlines and other companies with big fuel bills. United Airlines rose 5.8%. Treasury yields moved lower in the bond market. The yield on the 10-year Treasury fell to 4.68%. Seth Soutell, New York.
5: 24 after. One of the nation's best-known early education programs could be in for significant changes when America in the Morning continues after these messages.
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5: America in the Morning continues. It's 26 after. The Trump administration officially announces plans to roll back regulations for Head Start. Correspondent Lisa Dwyer reports on what it means for the program.
10: The Trump administration is moving ahead with its plans to overhaul Head Start, a key early education program for the nation's poorest children. Officials from the Department of Health and Human Services say the changes, now posted online, would encourage more local decision-making by eliminating many federal regulations. The program currently serves around 700 vulnerable children, including those who are homeless or in foster care. The proposed changes would replace extensive federal regulations with state and local requirements. Experts warn it may also lower standards. The public has 60 days to weigh in. I'm Lisa Dwyer.
5: Thursday marked the 81st anniversary of an event that led to the end of World War II. Correspondent Donna Warder reports on the remembrance ceremony of the U.S. atomic bombing of Hiroshima.
11: 黙祷.

0: A peace bell rang at 8:15 a.m. local time Thursday to mark 81 years ago when the U.S. dropped an atomic bomb on the Japanese city of Hiroshima and 3 days later Nagasaki. Hiroshima's mayor Kazumi Matsui criticized major powers for waging wars. He urged them to stop justifying the possession of nuclear weapons. Downplaying the inhumanity of nuclear weapons and accepting the use of force to pursue one's own prosperity, risk cycles of violent retaliation that could ultimately result in another Hiroshima or Nagasaki. Japanese Prime Minister Sanae Takeuchi says Japan has maintained its post-war three non-nuclear principles, but even it has fallen short of expressing commitment for sticking with the policy into the future. I'm Donna Warder.
1: America in the Morning for Friday, August 7th, 2026 is produced by Jeff McKay. I'm John Trout. This is Westwood One.
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5: Serving Northern California for over 65 years, this is KSCO Santa Cruz.
6: In Washington.
7: Another Senate Republican says she'll oppose Todd Blanche's nomination as Attorney General. Senator Lisa Murkowski says she's concerned that under Blanche, the administration could go ahead with its proposed anti-weaponization fund, even though Blanche has issued an order terminating the fund. President Trump has signed an executive order curbing birthright citizenship. A second order tackles birth tourism, both executive orders in response to a Supreme Court ruling that President Trump describes as unfortunate. There's been a deadly school shooting near Bangkok, Thailand. At least a half dozen people are dead. Authorities say the teen gunman fatally shot himself. This morning's AAA national average for a gallon of regular gas, 404, and that is down 2 cents from yesterday's average. Dow futures are up 65 points, NASDAQ futures ahead 166. This is SRN News.
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3: This is America in the Morning from Westwood One. Coming up this half hour,
4: addressing a reported munitions shortage and the potential reopening of the Strait of Hormuz. I'm Clayton Neville.
5: Vladimir Zelensky has said that Ukraine has hit more oil facilities deep inside of Russia. I'm Karen Shemas.
6: Scientists are working on creating preventative vaccines for people with a family history of cancer, especially colon cancer. I'm Donna Warder.
7: The U.S. announced it has suspended government operations in Michoacan, a state in Mexico, which is the leading exporter of avocados to the U.S. I'm Jennifer King.
8: The number of Americans applying for unemployment benefits rose last week. I'm Lisa Dwyer.
9: A condo fire has led to an arrest. I'm Katie Clark with details.
3: Back after these messages.
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0: 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This is America in the Morning. Watching the radar for severe weather? AccuWeather.com meteorologist LaTroy Thornton has the outlook.
1: No fewer than three separate areas of the nation face the risk for severe weather this afternoon and into the evening. Working from west to east, a portion of southeastern Arizona and neighboring areas around the New Mexico border is in line for storms that may bring strong wind gusts of at least 60 to 70 miles per hour, as well as the risk for flash flooding in areas of blowing dust thanks to that wind. Heading into the Great Lakes and Midwest, a cold front sweeping into a warm and humid air mass will result in thunderstorms from Iowa and southeastern Minnesota through much of Wisconsin and the western Upper Peninsula of Michigan that may bring damaging winds of 50 to 60 miles per hour, along with hail and the risk for flooding downpours. Finally, from the mid-Atlantic into the northeast, a rather large area extending from northern Virginia and eastern West Virginia through all but far western Pennsylvania and north and east through interior portions of New Jersey, much of the New York metro area, areas south of I-90 in upstate New York, and southwestern New England may also face some gusty thunderstorms with a risk for flash flooding later today. The east looks to be rather active today in general, with most places east of the Mississippi River facing at least the chance for an afternoon thunderstorm, with that particular risk highest over the southeast. Showers and storms turn more numerous from eastern Kentucky and Tennessee into western North Carolina and Virginia, although there may also be a thunderstorm around at any time from eastern Oklahoma through central Illinois, Indiana, and Ohio. Otherwise, monsoon thunderstorms again favor Arizona and New Mexico this afternoon.

0: afternoon, but some of that activity may extend into southwestern Utah and portions of southern Nevada as the rest of the west away from the coast faces a combination of a continuing heat wave and an ongoing elevated wildfire risk. I'm AccuWeather.com meteorologist LaTroy Thornton.
1: 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Oil prices are on the rise again as the U.S. and Iran continue to work on a deal to reopen the Strait of Hormuz. Correspondent Clayton Neville has the latest impacts of war amid reports that U.S. weapons stockpiles are dwindling, something the Trump administration is downplaying.
2: Crude oil prices jumped on Thursday after Iranian state news published a draft plan with restrictive conditions for ship traffic in the Strait of Hormuz. That after prices had fallen about 8% when Treasury Secretary Scott Bessent said earlier in the week that a deal to reopen the Strait of Hormuz was expected in days. Iran and Oman were supposedly working on a deal that could see inbound traffic transit Iranian waters while outbound traffic would go through Omani waters. But new reports suggest more restrictive conditions on through traffic. President Trump confident, though, that the economy will bounce back in the United States and prices will eventually come down.
3: We'll see those days pretty soon again, based on everything I see, as soon as the war ends. And I think it's going to end pretty soon. I don't think they can go much longer.
2: The president reportedly butted heads with Secretary of War Pete Hegseth at Camp David over the weekend as he demanded more answers for a reported missile shortage. But the president said he doesn't have any concerns about munition supplies.
3: They may not be as accurate. They may not be, you know, they're not as elite. We have elite too, but we're watching that very closely. But we have certain types which are very powerful and very good, and we have an unlimited supply and. So we're in great shape.
2: Meanwhile, UN officials condemning Iran for a rising number of public executions taking place in that country.
4: We want the international community to take action, to condemn.
2: Israeli ambassador to the UN, Danny Dannon, told Fox News more world leaders should condemn the killings.
4: You know, in September, you're going to have the General Assembly. All the leaders will come to the UN. The Iranian leader will also come to New York City. He shouldn't be welcomed here. He should be condemned for this behavior.
2: The Commissioner for Human Rights confirms that at least 56 people have been executed since March. At least 27 of those have been linked to recent widespread protests against the Iranian regime. I'm Clayton Neville.
1: The war between Russia and Ukraine continues to drag on, and Russia's getting help from North Korea, who's sending a missile unit and launchers along with troops to fight alongside Kremlin forces. Ukraine has struck two oil refineries deep inside Russia, including one of the nation's largest refiners. Correspondent Karen Shamus reports that Secretary of State Marco Rubio, speaking on Fox News, says President Trump remains committed to exploring a path for peace, but the attacks on both sides continue.
5: We're the only country in the world, and President Trump's the only leader in the world that can bring the Russian side and the Ukrainian side to begin to talk about how you end it. The reality is that dynamics have changed just a little bit in that conflict over the last few months. The Ukrainians now are able to conduct long-range strikes deep into Russia, bringing the war to the Russian people. What we are willing to explore is whether that new dynamic has in any way opened the door to some negotiated settlement. I know you're going to see some efforts over the next few weeks to see if we can't restart talks between the two sides and bring this war to an end.
6: Ukraine's president, Volodymyr Zelensky, has said that Ukraine has hit more oil facilities deep inside of Russia. Ukrainian forces targeted refineries in Bashkortostan and the Yaroslavl region in an attempt to weaken Russia's wartime economy. They also hit Russian military patrol boats in the Black Sea. Meanwhile, Russian drone and glide bomb attacks across Ukraine killed at least three civilians and wounded several others. Zelensky is urging allies to supply interceptor missiles to bolster Ukraine's air defenses. Speaking a day earlier during a meeting with Britain's defense minister, Zelensky said,
7: This night again, the signal before the winter, we think that we need unanimity and we need strong support from your country and from all other European friends, that this is a signal also that Russia gives us and to the world that they don't want to stop.
6: Analysts believe Russia is attempting to exhaust Ukraine through endless barrages. I'm Karen Shamas.
1: With the news earlier this week that the FDA has approved a new blood test designed to detect colorectal cancer early, due in part to the rise of younger adults testing positive earlier in life. Scientists are now working to create vaccines for people with a family history of cancer, especially colon cancer. As correspondent Donna Warder reports, groundbreaking work is underway to create a vaccine that teaches the immune system to intercept this type of brewing colon cancer before it turns into a full-fledged tumor.
8: Scientists are working on creating preventative vaccines for people with Lynch syndrome, a family history of cancer, especially colon cancer.
9: My mom passed away in her early 30s of colon cancer. And at the time I was 7 and my sister was 5. And then my sister passed away from brain cancer, glioblastoma, when she was 25.
8: Stacy Norton, a doctor at Houston Methodist Hospital, is taking part in one of two U.S. studies to develop a vaccine.
9: In my third year of medical school, I recall hearing a lecture from one of my internal medicine professors about Lynch syndrome. And I thought to myself, wow, I think my family has that.
8: Dr. Eduardo Villar Sanchez does research at UT MD Anderson Cancer Center in Houston.
10: Lynch syndrome predisposes carriers to develop colon cancer up to 80 to 90% over their lifetime, compared to 5% risk for general population. We are cautiously optimistic because we have seen a lower frequency of advanced lesions in the colonoscopies of the participants after the vaccination.
8: Dr. Norton says so far her colonoscopies have come back with no polyps. I'm Donna Warder.
1: 16 till. Avocado shipments into the States halted from Mexico. And will Google make an intelligent decision with Gemini AI? Those stories and more when America in the Morning returns after these messages.
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1: Welcome back this Friday. You're with America in the Morning. It's 14 till. A surprise in the Tennessee primary, where Congressman Andy Ogles lost to Charlie Hatcher, the former state agricultural commissioner who rode support from prominent establishment Republicans to a victory over the controversial congressman who had the endorsement of President Trump. Senator Marsha Blackburn has won the Republican nomination for governor in Tennessee, defeating fellow Republican John Rose in a race in which Trump declined to endorse. Blackburn will take on Memphis City Councilwoman Jerry Green, who's projected to win the Democratic primary. Bill Hagerty was running unopposed for his U.S. Senate seat. The Republican will now face Democrat Marquita Bradshaw in a race he is expected to win. Shifting gears, the United States has suspended government operations in a western Mexican state, including USDA inspections required for avocado exports. Correspondent Jennifer King reports.
14: The U.S. announced it has suspended government operations in Michoacán. The cartel-plagued state in Mexico, which is the leading exporter of avocados to the U.S. because of a threat to U.S. interests.
15: Una suspensión temporal.
14: Michoacán's governor, Alfredo Ramirez Padilla, says there's been a temporary halt to avocado inspections there to safeguard workers due to recent extortion arrests. That will disrupt avocado exports. When you think of the danger in Mexico from organized crime, you might not think of U.S. government fruit inspectors, but besides trafficking drugs, cartels also make money through extortion, including of the avocado industry. Over the weekend, Mexican authorities captured a cartel leader nicknamed El Pancho, the leader of the Los Reyes cartel. The U.S. government had offered a $5 million reward for his arrest. I'm Jennifer King.
1: Firings and pink slips handed out this week. Details from correspondent Lisa Dwyer.
16: The number of Americans applying for unemployment benefits rose last week, but layoffs remain in the historically healthy range of the past few years. Filings for jobless aid in the week ending August 1st rose by 1,000 to 199,000. The previous week's figure was revised up by 1,000 to 198,000. Last week, the Federal Reserve's preferred inflation metric came in at 3.7% for June, still well above the U.S. Central Bank's 2% target. If inflation remains elevated, Fed officials say they are ready to raise interest rates, raising costs for businesses and making them less likely to hire. I'm Lisa Dwyer.
1: The Justice Department has concluded an investigation into the Duke University School of Law, determining the school unlawfully discriminated against white and Asian applicants in admissions for three past incoming classes. According to the findings, the DOJ's Civil Rights Division said Duke Law took racial diversity into consideration when admitting students into its 2023, 2024, and 2025 classes, violating the 2023 Supreme Court ruling that limited the use of race in college admissions. The DOJ plans to seek a voluntary settlement with the university to bring its admissions practices into compliance with federal law, but are keeping the door open to suing the North Carolina school. Google confirms it's shutting down Google Assistant on Android starting September 4th and replacing it with Gemini AI. The new old tech guy Chuck Palm has that story.
17: Mark your calendars. September 4th is the last day that Hey Google is ever going to answer you. The Google Assistant is going away on Android phones, Wear OS watches, earbuds, and Android Auto, and being replaced permanently by Gemini. And everywhere else, once that switch flips, there's no going back to the old Google Assistant. 2 years ago, Google ran across the same play on their search itself. They swapped the classic 10 blue links for the Gemini Power AI overviews. In the new AI mode, those answers had a billion monthly users, and the links that you used to click have now been pushed down the page. This is cut from the same playbook. Build the AI version, make it the default, and then don't leave any way back. We're not entirely sure what you're going to lose yet, but the interpreter mode and automated daily briefings have not been confirmed with Gemini. Everything else is just going to shift with a different personality behind it. Google is not asking permission anymore, just like search or with its assistant. If it's worked with your web habits, it'll work on your phone habits too. I guess we'll just have to wait and see. Not everything feels like it's been made better with AI. They just hope that you'll adjust without noticing. Follow the new old tech guy on X at Chuck Palm.
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18: Baseball Thursday, the Braves won their season-high eighth straight game, mauling the Marlins 11-3. Ronald Acuna Jr. homered twice. Red Sox needed overtime to extend their winning streak to eight, but they got it done, outlasting the White Sox 12-11 in 13 innings. Boston got a run in the bottom of the ninth to force extras, where both teams scored in the 10th, the 11th, and in the 12th before Caleb Durbin's third hit of the night brought in the walk-off winner. Cubs came on strong late to shade the Blue Jays 3-2 in 11 innings after being held to just two hits over the first seven by Dylan Cease. Chicago tied the game in the bottom of the ninth on an Alex Bregman two-out, two-strike, two-run shot.
19: Just trying to put a good swing on a good pitch to hit and just kind of battle and compete.
18: They wound up winning it on a throwing error. Brewers buried the Pirates 5-2. Dustin May got the win in his Milwaukee debut after coming over from the Cardinals in a deadline deal. Mets roughed up the Guardians 13-6 to sweep that series. 18 New York hits, including three dingers. A rough start for All-Star Foster Griffin in his first Cleveland start since they acquired him from the Nationals on Monday. Reds hit four solo homers and handed the A's their eighth loss in a row. Padres earned a four-game split with the Diamondbacks. Phillies topped the Nationals. Christopher Sanchez becomes the first 15-game winner in the majors this season. Angels over the Orioles. Twins scored three in the eighth to usurp the Royals. And the Tigers trounced the Mariners. Dylan Dingler homered for the third straight contest. NFL 2026 is underway with the Hall of Fame game last night. The Panthers outran the Cardinals 33-30. Former Georgia Tech quarterback Haynes King threw two TD passes. Then the rookie ran for the winning score as time expired. Induction ceremonies in Canton, Ohio tomorrow as the Hall welcomes quarterback Drew Brees, running back Roger Craig, wide receiver Larry Fitzgerald, linebacker Luke Kuechly, and place kicker Adam Vinatieri. That's Friday Sports.
1: Thank you, Robert. It's 7 till. When we return on America in the Morning, among the stories we're covering, the ice cream man cometh after these messages.

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4: It's 5 till. America in the Morning continues. An arrest has been made in the destruction of an entire 51-unit San Francisco-area condominium development from a fire started by a gas grill. Katie Clark reports the fire left more than 150 people homeless.
5: Over the weekend, firefighters were called to Spinnaker Cove Condominium Complex in Foster City, about 20 miles south of San Francisco. The complex has 51 units, 150 residents, and is now considered a total loss. San Mateo Consolidated Fire Department was on scene for 23 hours working to extinguish the six-alarm fire. There were no reports of injuries to residents, but four firefighters had non-life-threatening injuries. One resident spoke to KNTV NBC Bay Area.
6: It's horrible. Like, literally everything I own is in my unit, and I may not even be able to go in and retrieve any of it. It's really awful to have to start over with, you know, with nothing.
5: A nearby neighbor spoke to KPIX-TV San Francisco.
7: Embers flying. We're worried about the trees catching on and everything, so we were on high alert for the whole night. Didn't even sleep and thought, this morning I woke up, could still see flames at 5 a.m.
5: There's now been an arrest related to the fire. Police not releasing the name, but say the suspect is being held on suspicion of unlawfully causing a fire and resisting, obstructing, or delaying fire and police work. Investigators say the fire was started by an unattended propane barbecue. Red Cross has set up a nearby shelter for the displaced residents. I'm Katie Clark.
4: Heading to the theaters this weekend, the big movie release could have you talking about the horrors of dessert. Kevin Carr has a sneak peek at Ice Cream Man.
8: Watch for children, because horror superfan Eli Roth is behind the wheel of a terrifying ice cream truck.
9: You guys see that weird ice cream man, Jeff?
10: What do you mean weird?
9: Like he was following me.
8: Ice Cream Man tells the story of a small town that goes berserk when an ice cream vendor serves a mesmerizing treat for the kiddies.
9: That ice cream's demonic.
8: It turns the children into homicidal maniacs, and a group of youngsters who did not eat it try to save the town.
9: They're not trying to kill us. They're trying to turn us.
8: This isn't a remake of the 1995 direct-to-video thriller starring Clint Howard, but it does deal with some similar themes.
11: What is going on here?
8: This new flavor has Roth's cynical nihilism stirred into the mix, delving deep into the darkness of the human spirit. If you're not ready for another film from the guy who gave us Hostel, you'll want to skip this one.
9: Is everyone sick or something?
8: The movie staggers haphazardly along the line between comedy and horror, often missing the mark, but still hitting a few solid notes.
11: Back to your classroom!
8: Most of the film is a splatterfest mimicking the beginning of Children of the Corn, taking too long to get to the cleverest bits, but at least it has some of those sprinkled in.
9: What happened?
12: Someone hurt my mommy.
9: Who?
12: The
8: not for the faint of heart, weak of stomach, or intolerant of lactose, Ice Cream Man gets 3 scoops out of 5. I'm Kevin Carr, and that's the way I see it.
4: America in the Morning for Friday, August 7th, 2026 is produced by Jeff McKay. I'm John Trout. This is Westwood One.
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15: Nightly news this hour from Town Hall, Armit Thomason. The robust American job market was anything but robust in July. The Labor Department reports employers unexpectedly cut 23,000 positions. The unemployment rate slipped to 4.1% last month as people left the job market. The fines imposed on Facebook and Instagram's parent Meta just keep piling up. The latest one, a $546 million penalty issued by a judge in New Mexico who found that Meta had failed to protect young people on its platforms. Meta begs to differ, says it will appeal. Charged with starting one of the devastating Spokane wildfires, police say the suspect has confessed.
16: Aaron Farinacci is being charged with first-degree arson for allegedly sparking the Old Trails fire in Spokane. County Detective Michael Drapeau says Farinacci confessed to the crime and planned it for weeks. According to court documents, he looked up the work of a serial arsonist and purchased items to make an incendiary device. Police say Farinacci told them he knew it was going to get bad, but claimed he didn't intend it to grow as much as it did.
17: They were kind of bent over and looked like they were doing something towards the tree line.
16: Resident Paul Child is credited with leading police to the suspect after spotting a man standing by some railroad tracks and acting suspicious.
17: My daughter was sitting on the porch out there, and she says there's a fire.
16: I'm Jennifer King.
15: Ukrainian long-range drones hit a warehouse in the Ural Mountains belonging to Russia's largest online retailer, the site of the attack, more than 1,200 miles from the border. Senator Lisa Murkowski has joined fellow GOP Senator Susan Collins in coming out against Attorney General nominee Todd Blanche. It has to do with President Trump's proposed weaponization fund, which Blanche has already pledged to shelve. On Wall Street, ahead of the opening bell this morning, Dow futures are up 173 points. More on these stories, townhall.com.
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19: The Saudi-led coalition supporting Yemen's internationally recognized government says 11 civilians have been injured in a Houthi attack in southwestern Saudi Arabia.
20: The attack in Najran marks the most serious cross-border incident in more than 4 years of conflict. It comes 2 days after the Iran-backed Houthis said they had carried out a drone strike on Najran airport. Tensions have escalated in recent weeks, with the group stepping up attacks on Saudi Arabia and Yemen's internationally recognized government amid fears of war spreading across the Middle East. Riyadh has been striking Houthi military sites for weeks since the group imposed a naval blockade in the Red Sea and attacked Saudi tankers and oil facilities.
19: The BBC's Thomas Kandevasai. Canadian Prime Minister Mark Carney says trade negotiations with the United States have turned nasty after President Trump derided America's neighbor and its leadership while threatening to expand tariffs. News and analysis at townhall.com. Federal investigators are looking into a communication breakdown involving the president's helicopter.
21: The National Transportation Safety Board and Federal Aviation Administration are examining an incident Tuesday involving Marine One as it departed with President Trump on board. Protocols require a ground stop when the presidential helicopter flies near Reagan National. The pilot tried multiple times to reach the tower, but the transmissions were unclear. Controllers later warned of departing aircraft, and Marine One held. Officials say the president was never in danger. Willie Nelson, the White House.
19: The Justice Department says it has received a Senate committee's contempt referral for Dr. Anthony Fauci, is reviewing it, and will work with the Senate accordingly. The Homeland Security Committee has voted to hold Fauci in contempt of Congress after he repeatedly refused to answer any of the panel's questions during last week's hearing on the COVID pandemic response. Fauci took the Fifth more than 100 times during that hearing. More on these stories, townhall.com.
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31: And now, here's Armstrong and Getty.
10: I dropped like 7 things today. Is that a sign of something?
32: Oh, definitely. Definitely. Terrible.
10: Brain tumor.
32: Probably.
12: You dropped things. How interesting.
10: Like, I go to set something on a counter, but not set it far enough on the counter that it falls off. Like, I did that with a pillow and soap and coffee, and I've done that with a bunch of things today. I'm just wondering, maybe it's my depth perception.
32: Wow, are those new glasses you're wearing?
10: Oh, I got like 8 pairs of glasses, so yeah. I don't know how it works.
32: I'm just guessing. Mm-hmm. I'm just a doctor. That's right.
10: And it just seems weird. I just did it. I just set down my key fob, and it fell on the floor. It's like, why does this keep happening?
32: Well, that is clearly a case of perception dementium.
10: Besides gravity playing a role. Live from Studio C.
32: Si, senor.
10: It is a dimly lit room deep within the bowels of the Armstrong and Getty Communications compound. I can't wait for the text. Of course, that'll be. That happened to my uncle. He was dead. He was dead by the afternoon. He didn't make it to lunch. Anyway, it's the Armstrong and Getty show, and today we're toiling under the title of the show.
12: Iran shoots at the Strait, but are they straight shooters?
32: kind of like that one. Or if you prefer, Francesca Hong. She's the socialist half-wit there in Wisconsin.
10: She is a half-wit.
32: Francesca Hong makes AOC look like Margaret Thatcher.
10: Or Stephen Hawking in terms of intellect. Oh, my God.
32: Yeah, I was trying to stick with female politicians. But, yeah. Holy cow, there's an update to her sad sack story.
10: I was listening to NPR, and their headline was, Iran has accepted a deal to open the Strait of Hormuz, and then it laid out the terms where they control the state and strait and charge a toll. And I thought, that's hilarious. Yeah. It's like my kid walking in and saying, I've approved a deal for me getting a car. This is the car we're getting, and I will have it this weekend. And I've approved it. I've signed it, and I'm in full agreement.
32: Right.
10: What?
32: It's not the way agreements work there, son.
10: Anyway, wow. NPR presented it. It's like it's a one-sided deal, which it is, but it doesn't mean it's going to happen.
32: What's it like inside their brains over there?
10: I don't know.
32: I think they actually believe this stuff.
10: So what do you think is going to happen there? Trump's just going to say no, and then we're not going to remove the blockade? And
32: Or I heard yesterday, I think it was last night on the news, they're bandying about specific amounts of tolls.
10: Oh. You know,
32: Iran's saying 7%. Oman's saying, no, let's go for like 2%, 3%. Come on now.
10: So is that getting to what I said yesterday? I think that the end result is going to be there will be a strait somewhere in the world, a waterway that has a toll on it for the first time in modern history. And it's just going to be the way it is.
32: I was going to say, there's no indication, there was no comment from American officials about it, but you, posited yesterday that, Trump doesn't care that much about that issue. So if it ends the war, set back the nuclear program, they're going to charge oil tankers a few million bucks. It's called as good. He's going to call it a win.
10: And he also has the attitude of it ain't that much of our oil. It's right. More Europe and China, you or Japan. You want to open it? Go ahead. Feel free. But,
32: it's another drag on the world economy and sure. quote unquote affordability, which is Trump's unwillingness or inability to do the things that it would take to make things more affordable have really, really surprised me, because that's why he got reelected. The economy was great under Trump. We didn't have this high inflation. Let's try him again.
10: You know what I did early this morning? For whatever reason, woke up and couldn't go back to sleep and felt well rested. And probably this brain tumor that's causing me to drop things off the edge of things. But scrolling media, because that's the best thing to do when you can't sleep, is to just start scrolling Twitter. But actually, I was reading Mark Halperin's newsletter, and it had a link in there to this Hassan Piker character, which I got to admit, I'm late on. A lot of my favorite podcasts, you, other people have been talking about him for 6 months, 9 months, and I just have been thinking, nah, I ain't got time for that. It'll go away. But he's a pretty big deal, apparently. So anyway, I followed one of the links to his actual Twitch feed. That's where he does his show, on Twitch. And he does one, looks like pretty much every day, and they vary from an hour and a half to 6 hours long. He sits there in a room and talks. And it's pretty interesting. It made me feel incredibly old in that the new media is just, it's the stuff my kids are into. They're what they expect when they go to a show, or I don't even know what the right term would be, content. I'm using my finger quotes for show. But what my kids expect is completely different what I expect, just because what I grew up with. I expect like a beginning, a middle, an end, an intro, a theme, something. Right. And it's just everything with the young people is just so frantic and haphazard and random seeming to me. It's hard for me to follow. Like my kids will always say, check out this meme. And it's just like, to me, it's just like, I don't even know what this is, but it has an impact on them. And Hassan Piker's show is a lot like that. He clearly, and he's a young guy, early 30s. He
32: something like that.
10: He has that modern media vibe, which again made me feel tremendously old. So part of it is just the kind of content that it is, and he's got a bunch of screens open, and he's taken in. He just sits down and starts talking, and hey, how you doing? Or today we're going to talk about, or whatever the sort of stuff we old people do. He's just, it's just like he doesn't even know the audience is there. And then he's just reading comments and reacting to them without reading the comments. He just reacts to them. I don't know. I've never seen that before. Yeah, I'm watching the new Ted Lasso. What is the deal with that guy? Is he retarded? I've never understood what's with Ted Lasso. Is he a retarded guy? I mean, just stuff like that. And then it'd be back into politics and the Jews or whatever. And millions of people watching him every single day.
32: Right.
10: And a powerful political force. And it was a little discouraging to me that I'm so far out of understanding the news flow, the information flow. That'd be the proper term, probably. I so don't understand the information flow of today. Luckily, those who do it the way we do it are the ones that are doing most of the voting and controlling most of the power still. Because a lot of those people that take in that information don't vote, thank God, yet.
32: Mm-hmm.
10: But I don't even know what's going on there. I can't even figure out what it is.
32: I think part of it is famously, undeniably, many, many young people's lives are online. They don't have real friends with real encounters and real interactions.
10: That's clearly part of it, yeah.
32: And these folks are taking the place of that.
10: Yeah, that is clearly part of it, and I shouldn't have left that out, because that's what occurred to me, is just these are people who live online, and it's relatable because he's just hanging out at his house, talking at a screen, and not really looking at it. Kind of just, you know, walking around and doing other things and drinking coffee and petting his dog. And sometimes he's over here, not near the microphone and whatever. But the people at home are doing the same thing. They just have their screen open, having a conversation, kind of half paying attention. And they all just hang out together all day long. And that might be where, you know, that next generation is going to live in terms of information flow. They just, like you said, it's just they're online all the time, just kind of hanging out. It's the crowd that you see walking down the street, always have their phone open, then there's somebody on there while they're walking. And it always seems weird to me, like you're not engaged in the conversation. You can hear both ends of it, and they're just kind of have their phone out, and they're sitting on a bus. Yeah, I don't know. That foot hurts today. Hey, did you see that thing the other day where it's just random?
32: They're hanging out.
10: They're just hanging out.
32: Yeah.
10: But instead of together in a room, the room is online, I guess, and that's what the news is today.
32: As a political scientist, I find myself wondering how in the world you might counter that. Not that it needs to happen exactly, but it's an intriguing thought experiment. You can't fake it.
10: No. No. One thing, you know what he reminded me of a lot? Early Rush Limbaugh. That's what he really reminded me of. It's the modern version of, he is tapped into a crowd that doesn't feel like anybody gets them, like Rush did.
32: Mm-hmm.
10: I remember Chris Matthews on MSNBC talking about Rush in the early days, saying, there's a whole bunch of guys out there driving around, feel like they're getting screwed, their family treats them like an ATM, their boss overuses them, blah, blah, blah, and nobody speaks for them. And then comes along Rush Limbaugh, and he does.
32: Yeah.
10: And I think this Hassan Piker guy is that for a whole bunch of young people, not just on the Jew thing, just on a whole bunch of different stuff.
32: Yeah, it's just a shame that so many of those voices are so perverse and believe such sick stuff, including socialism, which is the, you know, the velvet glove over the iron hand.
10: Right. I think it might be this Hassan Piker dude is smart, for one thing. He's very smart, very quick. Man, his mind is... It's incredible the way he takes in information and responds to it. But I think he might have all that stuff I just said with an agenda that he slips in as often as he can, as opposed to just like Rush Limbaugh's agenda, our agenda. Try to stay employed in a business that has a very specific model for listeners and advertising and that sort of thing. I think the Hassan Pikers of the world have a I hate Jews and want them to go to away agenda or whatever they got to work in all the time.
32: Right.
10: It's interesting, though. It's a different world. I'm glad I don't have to try to compete in that world.
32: No, in
10: that way, because I couldn't.
32: Right. It's a really interesting phenomenon. But what's next is the question, I think, but I'm utterly flabbergasted by the whole thing.
10: I would recommend checking it out if you haven't. And anybody like him, just to know that's where that whole younger crowd that you don't understand and what's going on and why do they believe this and blah, blah, blah. Yeah. You know, all the people that don't, they can't even imagine. I mean, the idea that I ever even mentioned the Evening News or 60 Minutes or the New York Times is hilarious to all of those people.
32: Right.
10: And you should tune in sometime and see that's the next group of people that are going to run this country. That's where they're hanging out. That's where they're having their national conversations.
32: God help us. We had a few listeners recommend a particular quote unquote show that was about Iran and the Iran war, and that it was the best source of information. It was one of those real-time monitoring the news, yeah, open-source intel type things.
10: I like
32: but
10: that.
32: It was so scattered and slow-paced. I mean, it would be utterly content-free for 7-8 minutes.
10: Yeah, that's part
32: Nothing
10: of the deal.
32: Nothing would happen.
10: That's part of the deal with this crowd. Scattered, definitely, and very relaxed.
32: Mm-hmm.
10: You go off on a tangent about nothing for 5 minutes, then you come back to the topic. Because everybody at home, I think, because they don't have jobs.
32: And is
10: or no
32: playing
10: friends?
32: A video game on their
10: yes.
32: phone?
10: Yes.
32: Or scrolling Twitter yep. and yep. half listening?
10: Yes, that is clearly the case, that they're just kind of half paying attention. And I know, it's wild.
32: Yeah.
10: I recommend checking it out just so you know what's going on. That's, I don't know if that's the future. It's the present for a lot of people. Anyway, we got to start the show officially. I'm Jack Armstrong. He's Joe Getty on this. It is Friday, August 7th, year 2026. We're Armstrong and Getty, and we approve this here program.
32: Let's begin then officially, according to FCC rules regulations. Here we go. Jumping into action at Mark.
0: Oh, my God. I got it. I got it. I caught the shoe. Woo-hoo. I got hit in the face and caught a shoe. Whose shoe do I have?
10: You know, what's most interesting to me is that Michelangelo has been pushing that clip on us the entire week. He was so excited about a guy on a roller coaster getting hit with someone's shoe.
32: And catching it and evidently doing play-by-play on the shoe incident.
10: Anyway, is he okay, Michael, as far as you know?
1: Yeah, everything's fine. It's just a father out with his family. And,
10: there you go. Having fun.
1: Yeah. Roller coaster went upside down. The shoe hit him in the face. And
0: I got hit by a shoe and I caught it. Yeah.
10: I was at the state fair the
32: hell?
10: Other
32: day. What?
10: I was at the state fair with my two kids in the other day, and we were all in agreement that we're so happy that we never have to ride rides again in our lives. There's no reason for us to ever do that again. I don't have to, like with them because they're kids. They don't have to. Maybe when they have kids, but whatever. No time soon do any of us ever have to ride it, because it has no appeal for me whatsoever.
32: Oh, no. No.
10: I don't want that.
32: No.
10: We got to get to the headlines. We got mailbag. We got clips of the week. We got so much stuff today. August 7th is maybe the most important date in my history, which we'll talk about later. And a whole bunch of other stuff, so stay here.
32: It's shocking. In the United States, there's a break-in every 26 seconds. 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
1: I used up all our time rambling for a segment, but Katie asked me later about my crockpot meal from last night, because you've been pushing me on the crockpot for a long
2: time.
1: Okay.
2: All right.
3: I will. Crock talk coming up. Stay with us. Let's figure out who's reporting what. It's Lead Story with Katie Green. Katie, hit it.
2: All right. Well, for the sake of time, the three alphabet networks, CNN, NBC, and Fox, all leading with Murkowski to oppose Todd Blanche nomination.
1: So does that mean he's doomed, or does it just make it more difficult?
3: Hanging by a thread.
1: Okay. And he's the attorney general?
2: Mm-hmm.
3: Would be, yeah.
2: Yeah.
3: Acting now, yeah.
2: ABC, crucial U.S. missile stockpiles, quote, extremely low, according to officials.
1: This is an incredibly important story that is either completely true, completely false, or halfway, and I don't know which. Do you?
3: I would guess halfway-ish. Don't have time to discuss it now, but yeah, there's absolutely truth to it. I think it may be overstated by people with an agenda.
1: I hope so. If people are covering up for the fact that we're dangerously low, that would be horrifying.
2: Speaking of horrifying, from the New York Times, frightening. China's robots know kung fu and now can scale walls.
1: No, K-N-O-W, kung fu.
2: Yes.
1: Okay, I thought you meant no kung fu allowed among our robots.
2: Oh, no, like, no.
1: No kung fu.
2: They can do the kung fu.
3: Oh, they can come over the wall, then kung fu your ass. Great. Super. Well, that'll be fun nightmares tonight, huh?
1: Man, if I end up in a kung fu fight with a Chinese robot, I'm going to think, where has my life gone wrong?
2: Right.
3: I told you this would happen. That's what I'd be thinking.
2: From the Wall Street Journal, the rise of the $100 hot dog.
1: Where?
2: Premium toppings and extravagant presentations are pushing hot dogs into the realm of the new hot cuisine.
1: Yeah, you can
3: go ahead and put that hot dog somewhere.
1: So hot dogs are having a moment. Somebody hit me yesterday with, oh, you got to try this new hot dog place. It's epic. So, okay, so hot dogs are a thing now.
2: Yeah. And finally, from the Babylon Bee, update. The Moroccans who invaded Spain are now registered to vote in New Jersey.
1: Hey!
3: Politico admitted the other day, it's probably way more than 6,000 motor voter. I mean, it just leads to foreigners, non-citizens getting registered. Yeah, that's. I wish somebody on the right side of the aisle had been saying that for, I don't know, 25 years, Politico, but thanks for coming along.
1: In a fight with a Chinese kung fu robot, I told you this would happen. That's very funny.
3: Mm-hmm.
1: We got a lot on the way here.
0: Armstrong and Getty.
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9: At SRN News, I'm Rich Thomason in Washington. America's employers cut 23,000 jobs last month. That, according to the Labor Department's newly released employment report for the month of July. At the same time, the unemployment rate slipped to 4.1%. President Trump has signed a couple of executive orders aimed at reining in birthright citizenship and birth tourism. A New Mexico court has ordered Instagram and Facebook parent Meta to pay $567 million to address the harm its platform inflicts on young people. Meta disagrees, and it vows to appeal. At least a half dozen people dead, several wounded, a shooting at a high school near Bangkok, Thailand. Thai police say the student gunman is dead. And just ahead of this morning's opening bell on Wall Street, stock futures have been higher. More details, SRNNews.com.
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0: might have moss and lichen. 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
1: So the political media I take in, podcasts, stuff I read and everything like that, is probably going to be like 85% the Michigan race for the next 3 months, and we probably ought to try to avoid doing that. It's easy to get sucked into that, but do have some interesting stuff, including the new poll that shows he's ahead of Mike Rogers at the current point. So the whole he can't win if he gets the nomination, that's out the door already.
2: Yeah, I suppose so. Although it is very, very easy for us and even you folks listening, perhaps, to overestimate how much the average voter knows. How much they're in touch, how much they've heard, how much they've read. For a lot of people, it's practically nothing, even a political story this big. So that poll could change a great deal.
1: You going to introduce it or no?
2: Oh, my God. Oh, my God. I wondered why you're looking at me like that. I'm like, I think I'm making a pretty good point.
1: Katie's clapping. Hanson's doing high fives to himself. Everybody's excited.
3: Yeah, this is a good
2: this
3: day.
2: Is perverse and idiotic.
1: Anytime one of the
3: great
1: hosts
3: come back.
1: Good Friday. Anytime one of the hosts forgets our benchmark Friday bit, it's a celebration for everyone on the show.
2: You are starved for entertainment.
3: And they're the little
1: Everybody's so
2: it's
1: happy.
2: The little things, right? Yeah. All right, you duplicitous bastards. It's the Friday tradition, apparently. Let's take a fond look back at the week that was. It's Cow Clips of the Week.
4: It's Cow. Wop, wop, wop, wop. What do they call a cow?
5: Wop, wop, Clips of the Week. It's Cow.
6: We're talking about the Strait, the opening of the Strait, having it open literally by tomorrow.
7: The IRGC is continuing attacks in the Gulf.
8: The air attack, that would be the biggest attack since World War II.
9: For the first time, Iran is getting specific about what's in a deal.
6: This is a last chance for them to sign a good document.
10: There is so much more that...

0: unites us than divides us.
1: Yeah, kill them. Kill those motherfuckers and murder those motherfuckers in the streets.
2: I am not going to be in the same party with Hassan Piker. I can tell you that right now.
3: Thanksgiving is also a time that's incredibly painful for many people in our communities.
4: Could you ever support a self-described socialist candidate?
5: No.
6: No way. My no. God, no.
1: Let the streets soak in their red capitalist blood.
7: Republican Senator Bernie Moreno of Ohio calling his former son-in-law, Ohio Congressman Max Miller, a madman.
8: This is truly the seventh level of hell.
9: Look, he called me and he said, Maxie, I don't know if you're going to be able to, you know, pull this one out.
10: Now I'm going to plead the fifth.
5: Okay.
1: Okay.
11: Stop to get up there and start talking. You know, he doesn't know anything really about anything. And I'd say that to his face. Nothing.
12: There's a divergence of interest between parents and children. It's likelier that young people, not people who are raising families, will have the best insight into the interests of children. Five
5: I think
12: proxy
5: that's
12: votes.
5: Nasty.
13: I'm surprised TikTok lets this stay. But I'd go up to LeBron James. It doesn't matter. I'd say, LeBron, did you ever have any desire to be a woman? Because what I'd love you to do is star on my team that I'm building up.
14: Oh, the land.

0: On the WNBA, I just sent Hanson a clip. There's a couple of NBA stars, maybe you don't know. They're kind of low-level stars, but sitting around talking about at what age they would have dominated the WNBA. Respectfully saying, full respect for these women. It's not their fault or anything like that. We're just pointing out how much different it is between men and women. And they're going, I think when I was 14, I would have just absolutely run roughshod of the league. I think I would have been at 15, you know, that sort of thing.
1: Yeah.
0: Which is kind of interesting.
1: Yeah. For sociological reasons, mostly.
0: Mm-hmm.
1: The ridiculous canard that it's an important league and as popular, whatever. It's just, the whole thing is silly. Then, you know, at some point we could talk about the bizarre thinking of that WNBA coach, whose name I don't recall. I got it around here somewhere. That was wearing the trans kids matter, we want to be inclusive, that lady and all. But she's come out strong that she fears men taking coaching jobs.
0: All right.
1: Because we need to protect women's coaching jobs. You don't know what a woman is? And you just... Okay.
0: So we're all just waiting.
1: So anybody can just willingly change their sex willy-nilly, but it's very important the coaching jobs... be people with uteri. Okay, whatever, crazy person.
0: So we're all just waiting for that trans player in Europe to decide to come to the WNBA, and then the jig will be up.
1: Yes.
0: This broke yesterday. I didn't look into it much. Maybe you did. Meta ordered to pay almost $1 billion to address harm to kids from social media, significantly increasing the cost of that landmark verdict that came out a while back. It's almost $1 billion, $942 million. That's a pretty stiff penalty.
1: Yeah, I'd love for more people to be talking about this just because I'd love for more people to be talking about the hazards of online life for kids. But it's a judge in New Mexico, I think. Where this goes next in the legal process, I don't know.
0: Oh, it'll be challenged, you say?
1: Oh, yeah, for years.
0: Mm.
1: Years, yeah.
0: It has to be getting their attention in other companies, though, worried that they're going to be held liable for this stuff. And I don't know where you go from there. As I've said many times, as much as I hate social media and the internet in general, I wish the internet didn't exist. And social media and Zuckerberg is probably evil and all that sort of stuff. The idea that you're not allowed to have endless scrolling because it's too enticing is just no way to operate a free market.
1: Right. I feel like I'm watching an evil person who's guilty of crimes being falsely accused and convicted of the wrong stuff. And it's troubling.
0: Yeah. So that's a lot of money, though. That ought to get their attention.
1: You know what I don't know is how, I've probably heard this, but how a civil suit ends. Like, no, you can't appeal it anymore. It's over. Pay up. You get to a certain level of the court system, obviously, but... anyway, yeah, they'll appeal like crazy.
0: It looks like Tucker Carlson's going to run for president, or at least Douglas Murray seems to think so, writing in the Free Press today. We'll get into that a little bit later. I mean, Tucker's come out with a 10-point plan to fix America. That sounds pre-running for presidenty, doesn't it? Sort of thing you do about this time in a cycle?
1: Yeah, he's really coming out as a Jew hater, too. I mean, he's really establishing his credentials as that. He had that Daryl Cooper Joker back on again. And, yeah, it's something.
0: Do you think Tucker Carlson could get the nomination of a major party and maybe even get elected president? I do, in our current climate. So, yeah, it's worth paying attention to.
1: Yeah, in the right circumstances, sure. I mean, we're living, it was funny, my takeaway from Clips of the Week was, the world has gone nuts.
0: Yeah. Well, my takeaway from watching Hassan Piker last night, I'm so out of touch with a giant chunk of the country and the way they communicate. I don't even know what to do about that.
1: That's why you need to retire and move to the woods. A word from our friends at Blue Collar Dollar. Speaking of, you know, getting to retirement and that sort of thing, you want to talk to folks who talk to you, not at you. They understand you and your lifestyle. You're a hardworking American. And I think you're going to like Blue Collar Dollar.
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1: So I got to tell you about, you know, we could do it right now. As a matter of fact, I'm looking at the clock. I mentioned during the introduction of the show that, what's her face? Francesca Hong makes AOC look like Margaret Thatcher. She is really something else. That's the socialist halfwit who's running for governor of Wisconsin. Just a quick note on her before we get to the audio. At the beginning of this year, she was one of only six legislators in the entire Wisconsin Assembly to vote against AB 677, the bipartisan bill. It was practically unanimous that made grooming a child for sexual activity a felony. The measure defined grooming as a pattern of conduct, ongoing, intended to condition, seduce, solicit, lure, or entice a child for sexual purposes. The vote was 93-6 before it was signed into law. She voted against it. And part of the reason, and it's worth knowing this, is the next frontier in anything goes sexually is MAPs.
0: I don't know.
1: Pedophiles, minor attracted persons.
0: Oh, okay.
1: Right. So part of the whole socialist critical theory, LGBTQ plus minus three for memorized and all that, is the next is child sex with children.
0: Where does that fit in with affordability?
1: Yeah, that's a good question. But anyway, I don't want to get hung up on that because it is so sick and serious. Also, we mentioned late in the show yesterday that she had posted these words, abolish the Senate. In a text that is still up, that's the entire text. She was commenting on somebody else's criticizing the Senate as being undemocratic. She said, abolish the Senate. Well, her opponent in the gubernatorial race pointed out to fact checkers, because she's denying that she ever said that. Her campaign says she has never said that. Well, the opponent pointed out, well, yes, she said that directly. And the so-called fact checker for one of the big news outlets said, as always, thanks for the suggestion, but I think we're going to pass on this one since it's one tweet and this doesn't seem to be your position. So just absolutely bizarre. Thank you, media, for doing what you do well. But the Thanksgiving thing, which is silly, Michael, I'm talking clip 42 here. Remember, she also posted, abolish Thanksgiving. It took COVID to end something that should have ended in 1612 or whatever she said. Okay, abolish Thanksgiving. About 3 days ago, she said the first thing you're about to hear, and then she switched to the next thing you're about to hear.
2: Thanksgiving is also a time that's incredibly painful for many people in our communities.
3: My favorite holiday is Thanksgiving. Because I
4: love have it.
3: Yep. I don't want to cancel it. I actually love it.
0: When did she... Okay. Was that an attempt to clean up that mess, or?
1: Apparently, she was on some sort of podcast or something. They asked her, what's your favorite holiday?
5: My favorite holiday is
0: you sound like
5: Thanksgiving.
0: You sound like Luann and Uncle Hank.
1: What a halfwit. So now she's claiming it's her favorite holiday.
0: That's who I'm going to hear whenever she talks now. Manger babies, Uncle Hank. She's Luann from King of the Hill. That's who she is.
1: Yes. Oh, man.
0: Oh, wow. Oh, boy. You talk about a hot issue, Thanksgiving. People's hatred of Thanksgiving, they hate it so much. Okay, we got to get to mailbag. Gavin Newsom's going to Michigan this weekend. My whole, will major candidates stand on a stage with Al Sayed? Well, I got answered pretty quickly. Gavin Newsom's going. Okay, so stick around.
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1: I want to talk a little more later about how we're going to be on YouTube soon. Is that right? And everything that's going into that, putting in all the cameras and the lights and trying to figure out how we're going to dress and all is a I think a fun behind the scenes glimpse at old guys about to go on television.
2: Go back on television.
1: That's true. We were on TV for like 10 years.
2: Yeah.
1: Well, so we were a lot younger.
2: Yeah, that's a good point, too. I lost my freedom-loving quote of the day. Where the hell did I put it? Oh, you know what? I think I know where it is. Sorry, speaking of old guys, where is it? I think the housekeeper stole it from me.
1: She steals.
2: No, you know what? It's gone. I can't find it. Oh, well. I'll find it for you next hour. Mailbag. See, this is really, really annoying to me. I was super excited about it because it's a really good one from C.S. Lewis. But I don't want to bore everybody while I sit here looking for it. It's got too much stuff. Too much stuff!
1: Fascinating
2: stuff.
1: Fascinating dude, C.S. Lewis. His conversion from hardcore intellectual Oxford atheist to very religious. One of the most influential religious writers of all time. Really something.
2: Yeah, yeah. Oh, man, it was so good. Yeah, well, you'll just have to take my word for it, obviously. Drop us a note, mailbag at armstrongandgetty.com. Got this note from Mark. Jack is my spirit animal. Heard him talking about eating funky expired ham. I, too, do this kind of thing. I call it eating like a coyote. Not sure you need to call it anything, Mark, but sometimes you're really hungry and it doesn't smell that bad. Yeah, I suffer the funk every few months. I suppose it keeps the immune system rock hard.
1: I put some probably spoiled cream in my coffee just now. But I did throw out pot roast yesterday. I went to put it in the crock pot, and I thought, when did I buy this? This smells horrible. I actually threw it out and went back to the store, so... If it had just been me, I might have eaten it, but I'm not going to make my kids eat rancid meat. I'm patting myself on the back here.
2: Wow, that's some good. That's just me. I got a tear. I got a tear running down my cheek. Oh, hey, I found my C.S. Lewis quote. It has to do with why, quote unquote, dumb blue collar people usually do not fall for the same terrible ideas that the educated elite class so often does. Like socialism, the whole socialist thing in America right now is practically entirely college-educated white youngsters. Anyway, in his brilliant book, That Hideous Strength, which was essentially about the rise of the Nazis, why, you fool, it's the educated readers who can be gulled. All our difficulty comes with the others. When did you meet a working man who believes the newspapers? He takes it for granted that they're all propaganda and skips the lead articles.
1: Yep.
2: He buys his paper for the football results and the little paragraphs about girls falling out of windows and corpses found in Mayfair flats. He is our problem. We have to recondition him. But the educated public, the people who read the highbrow weeklies, don't need reconditioning. They're all right. They're all right already. They'll believe anything.
1: Plus, there's just, with that crowd, it's just so exciting to discover some new thing that the dumb people don't know. So now that elevates me.
2: Right. Lord it over them. Look at what an intellectual I am. Or thanks to Josh, who also threw this in, or if you prefer, Romans 1 from the Bible. Claiming to be wise, they became fools. Human nature does not change. All right, back to mailbag. I'm bobbing and weaving. I'm doing the weave. Howdy, gents. You're speaking to the lunacy of men competing in women's sports, the sprint records, etc. The 24-year-old, 20-something-year-old world record for women's 100-yard dash is beaten by 1,000 high school boys every year. Just for instance, he said, I thought I should throw out numbers from the world, from my world, to highlight the insanity. I think this is voice texted, and gosh, it's riddled with typos. I'm into all strength sports such as powerlifting, strongman, and Olympic weightlifting. Directly from the International Powerlifting Federation, one of the most respected powerlifting bodies, the world record in the open weight class for bench press, no body weight limit for women is 368 pounds.
1: 368 bench for a chick. Wow.
2: He says this incredibly impressive lift was performed by a gal who weighed about 306 pounds. She was a very big gal. Now over in the men's division, going to the lightest weight class, we have a fellow weighing in at 129 pounds, benching 377. So to recap, in a world where the only goal is to find the absolute strongest examples of your sex in your weight class, the man who weighs just over one third of the woman's weight benched 9 pounds more than she did. It's just common sense.
1: Yeah, I've known lots of dudes who could bench 315, which is a common number for because of the plates, the way they line up. But lots of regular guys, not me ever. But.
2: Yeah, I could bench 315 if it was in 30-pound increments, say 10 or 12 times. And I could babble this out at high speed, but there's no time. We'll get to it later. Another good one about Mamdani's grocery stores. What a debacle of an idea that is.
1: Oh, they're going to put limits on air conditioning for rentals in the L.A. area, which is an interesting story. And then the, I think, obvious how that's going to turn out. We can talk about that.
0: Armstrong and Getty.
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5: Breaking news this hour from Town Hall. Amit Thomason. America's red-hot job market cooled considerably in July.
6: The Labor Department says employers cut 23,000 jobs last month, and the unemployment rate dropped slightly to 4.1%. The lower-than-expected reading comes after what had appeared to be a surge in job creation earlier in the year, born out of optimism around tax cuts, a respite from new tariffs, easing interest rates, and lower inflation. But those numbers were already revised down from 103,000 jobs total. Since then, costs have jumped since oil shipments from the Persian Gulf remain stalled while the Trump administration has renewed its battle against imports. Bernie Bennett in Washington.
5: President Trump has signed a couple of executive orders aimed at reining in birthright citizenship and birth tourism. President says the nation's highest court left him with no choice but to take this action.
7: We had a very unfortunate decision in the Supreme Court concerning birthright. It was close, but a very, very unfortunate decision. So we're making adjustments because it's very unfair.
5: A New Mexico court ordering Instagram and Facebook parent Meta to pay $567 million to address the harm its platforms inflict on young people. Meta disagrees and vows to appeal. It is a scientific breakthrough that's fraught with the possibility for good and otherwise. Researchers say they have managed to design new viruses using artificial intelligence. It's hoped this could lead to new drugs, more effective treatments. The downside, possibility of new, deadlier bioweapons. At least 5 people dead, several others wounded. A shooting at a high school near Bangkok. Police in Thailand say the student gunman took his own life. On Wall Street this hour, stocks trading higher. The Dow is up about 100 points, while the NASDAQ Composite Index is ahead 211, and the S&P is up 27 points. More on these stories at Town Hall.
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5: An East African country says it's on board with the Mideast peacekeeping plan.
9: Uganda's parliament has approved sending troops to Gaza as part of an international stabilization force proposed by President Donald Trump's Board of Peace in February. Morocco also has pledged to send troops to Gaza. The force would be led by U.S. Major General Jasper Jeffers, who in May said that the force of about 20,000 would ensure future prosperity and enduring peace after the Israel-Hamas war. Last week, Trump announced a deal for Hamas to disarm and for Israel to pull its forces from Gaza. Once Israeli forces have left, then the International Stabilization Force would come in. I'm Donna Water.
5: Water levels on Europe's famed Danube River have dropped so low because of the drought that World War II German battleships are coming into view. The Danube's record levels also forcing power plants to the brink of shutdown. News and analysis at townhall.com. The heat is on, and it's a life-altering event for a lot of people.
10: A new AP Nort poll finds that Americans are increasingly noticing the impact of extreme heat on their lives. According to the survey, U.S. adults nationally have become more likely to say that extreme heat has had either a major impact or a minor impact on their travel or vacation plans, electricity bills, their sleep, their families, outdoor activities, and more since 2024. Much of that shift was among people who live in the West or Midwest. At the same time, belief in climate change has declined slightly since last year, with Democrats more likely than Republicans to say that extreme heat has had a major impact on their lives. I'm Lisa Dwyer.
5: AAA's national average for a gallon of regular gas stands at $4.04 this morning. It's down 2 cents from yesterday. It's also 6 cents lower than a week ago. More on these stories at townhall.com.
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19: Meanwhile, today, Trump denied reports that the U.S. is running low on missiles and said that leakers of that story are being hunted down. Well, we know one thing. They're not being hunted by missiles. Right now, Trump is dealing with leaks and shortages, which is actually pretty normal for an 80-year-old man.
1: I resemble that remark, but that's a troubling story. More on that a little bit later. So we had a little off-air conversation a little bit ago where I mentioned I have resigned myself, at least today, to the fact that we're about the last quarter of my life and my kids' mostly entire lives are going to be through a very, very tumultuous, difficult, different time than I was expecting or that I lived through. I have resigned myself to that. Part of it, I was listening to the Trigonometry podcast. They had Peter Hitchens on. I don't know if you all know who Peter Hitchens is. He's Christopher Hitchens' brother. He's as famous as Christopher Hitchens in England, but not in the United States for some reason. Anyway, and he is the 180-degree opposite. He's a devout Catholic and conservative, but very smart guy. And they were talking about the economic situation in England, and as he stated, he said, it's over. We're done. I mean, it's just, we're done. There's no coming back from this, our financial situation. When he said, if you look at a family who is now using everything they have just to pay off the interest on their debt without touching the principal, you would look at that family and think they're doomed. It's just yeah. how it falls apart or what it looks like. And
2: especially if every solution, offered within that family would make the situation worse. They're going exactly in the wrong direction with every policy prescription.
1: Yeah, and I didn't mean to talk about merely financial ruin, which we're on the road to also. But
2: I know our audience, and they love British fiscal policy talk.
1: But all the other different things. I mean, there's just examples like that is going to happen. It's not I don't understand why people don't quite grasp that. It's math. It's not a political opinion of any kind. It's just flat out math. But anyway, and they were talking about historically, you know, they used the example of the United States and the Great Depression, but just various times in world history where people thought this sort of thing couldn't happen, where everything got upended and your whole life savings is gone and your money is worthless and you got to start completely over. And now you're all living in one house and blah, blah, just all these things. You just don't think it can happen to you. That's the way we're built, I guess, because if you thought it could happen to you, maybe it'd just be too appalling to go through every day. If you constantly worried everything's falling apart, you can't live like that.
2: No, but you can live knowing that that sort of thing will happen if you make a lot of bad decisions.
1: Well, so whether it's politically, financially, AI, all the different things, the next 25 years are going to be radically different than I thought they would be for my kids.
2: Right.
1: And
2: that's true.
1: I'm more worried about my kids than me by far. I never worry about this for myself. If I end up, I don't know, wherever, doing whatever, I don't care. But I do worry about the world my kids are coming into. But I can't control it, and it's just going to be. They're going to live through a very interesting, different world than I did.
2: Right.
1: And there's just no getting around it.
2: I summarize it by saying, as I often do, I'll be in the woods if you need me. I'm so flabbergasted and utterly unsure what to expect that I just... I'm an old guy. My kids are older than your kids, so I don't worry about them as much. I figure, I tried to bring them up to be resilient and optimistic, and if anybody can make it, they'll make it. But, yeah, it's utter insanity. And kind of on that theme, Joseph Sternberg wrote a great piece called U.S. Voters Face a Midterm Election About Nothing. And he talks about the parties are more divided than ever, but he takes some shots at the Republicans, saying, what exactly are they running on in the midterms? What are they promising? What are they crafting? What are they assuring us that they can deliver to us? And I can't really think of anything, honestly.
1: Well, I hate to...
2: Opposing lefties.
1: I hate to double down on British politics, which nobody cares about.
2: Oh, I do.
1: Peter Hitchens' theory was, he said, at this point, because of the way the parties are, they have a similar problem that we do. The parties aren't what they used to be, and they are personality-based and all these different sorts of problems, and they're not for anything. He said, all you can do right now is vote against the thing you think is the worst. There's nothing to vote for. All you can do is vote against the other guy if you think they're worst. The worse than... And that is what has been happening for several cycles here. So, yeah, right. That's probably where I am. I'm not thrilled with a lot of Trump's ideas and certainly his personality. But, oh, my God, do I think it's better than if we had gone further down the DEI Kamala Harris road. So, yeah, you vote against what you think is worse.
2: Sure. And Sternberg makes the point that one of the few political bodies in the country who are saying this is absolutely what we stand for and we're going to deliver it are the lunatics of the DSA, whose plans are utterly unworkable and would lead very, very quickly to a single party totalitarian system, which obviously is horrifying and loathsome. Meanwhile, and then he gets into one of your favorite topics, Jack. It leaves Americans in November the task of electing a Congress without having any idea what the Congress might actually do. What brought us to this nonsensical place? We're reaching the culmination of an era in which lawmakers collectively decided they care about priorities other than lawmaking. Decades ago, they started outsourcing to executive branch agencies the task of nitty-gritty legislating. More recently, the abandonment of a regular budget procedure in favor of ad hoc down-to-the-wire deals has centralized Congress's most important job with the leaders who concoct these agreements, which means there's precious little for a typical lawmaker to do anymore. The lack of any daily responsibility to legislate or negotiate leaves them ample opportunity and motive to turn each congressional seat into its own little bully pulpit on social media. And to be fair to them, voters perversely reward this type of behavior. Ay, ay, ay. And he says it's profoundly unhealthy for our society. If lawmakers aren't required to make policy choices, then neither will voters be. Perhaps it's too much to expect a midterm campaign about, say, substantive Social Security reforms, but we're reaching the other extreme in which voters are able to make choices based solely on vibes without having to consider policy trade-offs. The collision of those vibes with economic and political reality invariably produces a particularly ugly form of disappointment. The rise of the DSA is one result, but it won't be the only one.
1: I can think of a variety of analogies, but they're all not things I want to talk about really. But there are just situations in life where, you know, I really wish that hadn't happened. It's really too bad that that happened, because the alternative would have been great, but it didn't. The alternative didn't happen. This is what happened. So I guess this is where we are.
2: Right.
1: And that's
2: right.
1: Just the way it's going to be.
2: Yeah, yeah. Human beings are very good at adjusting their sails, but I, as I've said a million times,
1: after a rocky period, though.
2: Oh, yeah. Oh, 100%.
1: The problem is we're doing that cycle that you always talk about. And the after the hard guys make good times thing, when you get to the weak men make bad times, the bad times period is not going to be that much fun.
2: Yeah, don't yada, yada, yada the bad times.
1: Right. The rebuild with the new crowd of tough people, the next generation or two, I don't know how long it'll take. Mm-hmm. But that'll be, you know,
2: five.
1: I'm fairly optimistic about that, but that doesn't mean the bad time period is going to be, you know, a real kick in the pants.
2: Yeah, yeah. So I was going to illustrate the greater point with a particular policy disagreement that's going on right now. Yeah, I'm going to go ahead and do it. Hang with me for 30 seconds, okay? 30 seconds.
1: TLDNR.
2: I know. So, Gary Peters, he's a Republican Michigan, I'm sorry, he's a Democratic Michigan senator, is poop posting online, leading the charge against something Republicans are trying to do. Quote, President Trump is cutting important Medicare funding, raising prescription drug costs for millions of Americans. Okay, so we're yanking Granny's medicine out of her medicine cabinet, as usual. And it's not true. And then the columnist asks, do you remember how Democrats used supposed savings from nationalizing student loans to pay for Obamacare? Yeah, kind of vaguely. Mr. Peters was alluding to a similar fiscal trick, which is resulting in more than $500 billion in higher Medicare costs for seniors and taxpayers. Higher costs. The Trump administration is going to end a subsidy for Medicare Part D insurers. The Biden team established the subsidy to stop plan premiums from rising before the 2024 election as a result of the Inflation Reduction Act. But the IRA let Medicare officials engage in putative negotiations with drug makers, et cetera, et cetera, et cetera. It required drug makers to pay the government rebates on medicine. Democrats claim the savings from these two provisions would pay for enhancements in Medicare Part D, including elimination of the coverage donut hole. This goes on for three or four more paragraphs describing the triple switcheroo of the utterly insane, ridiculously complicated, and completely dishonest funding mechanisms, and how the claims that we hear in our popular politics are so completely divorced from the truth that there's no point in even uttering them. And I emerged from that article thinking, can a democracy bounce back from being at this point in the progression toward incredibly immense, incomprehensibly complex government and utterly dishonest politics? What do we do? I don't know.
1: With AI in the current media landscape.
2: Right, right. Don't leap out windows, folks. I mean, you know, do up some hot dogs and burgers on the grill and hang out with your friends. You're going to have a hell of a nice Friday.
1: Yeah, I've not only come to accept, but kind of embrace. I'm trying to just, you know, make lemonade out of lemons where I'm like, you're going to live through a really, really exciting time. I mean, this is going to be something to watch. Mm. So let's do it. Let's get this on for the next 20, 25 years. It's going to be something.
2: Wow.
1: Watch it, write about it, talk about it, whatever, sleep, drink, whatever.
2: All of the above.
1: It's going to be something. Are you following the story about the diver who was pissed off at another diver and cut his air?
2: Oh,
1: have you seen this on a diving trip? Holy.
2: Seems like a bit of an overreaction.
1: Oh, my God. That and other stuff on the way. Stay here. Hey, Armstrong and Getty here, and if you're up before dawn and still at it when the sun goes down, you've got the kind of grit that made this country great.
2: So if there's no way you're going to talk about your money and your future with someone who doesn't get you, we'd like to introduce you to Blue Collar Dollar.
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1: According to the affidavit, 18-year-old Hunter Coffer was diving using a floating air tank attached to a long hose called a Brownie Third Lung when another boat approached at a high rate of speed, circling the vessel several times. There was an argument over who was there first, and moments later, they say they saw Simpson swim over to the air supply unit and intentionally turn it off.
2: We have a diver down there, you...
1: The teen pulled to safety by his partner on the boat, who told police the boy was gasping for air.
3: Yeah, this is quite a story. So it's a prized lobster spot. You know, you're in the best lobster. Hey, we were here first. No, we were here first. We come here every two. We were here first. You go in there, I'm turning off your air. The guy threatens beforehand, then jumps out, turns off the air for a guy, and they start yelling, as you heard the woman there. Hey, we got somebody down there, this 18-year-old down there. The guy on the other boat, the owner of the boat, jumps in, pulls the 18-year-old out, gasping for breath, tangled up in hoses. Luckily, is okay. But according to experts, having your air turned off even for a tiny bit when you're diving can kill you. It can be a really, really bad thing.
4: Yeah.
3: 51-year-old guy, Michael Joseph Simpson, being charged with attempted murder after turning this guy's water air off. Because we got to the lobster spot first. How crazy is that?
4: Wow.
3: He's being held on $10,000 bond. Why isn't it $8 million bond? You've demonstrated being a complete lunatic. 100% lunatic. Wow. That's quite a story.
4: You got a good lobster spot. You want to defend it.
3: And then ChatGPT told me that... having your air turned off is one of the gravest things a diver can intentionally do to another underwater. Oh, okay. Thank you for that. That's why you're ChatGPT. That's why you're artificial intelligence and I'm just a regular guy.
4: Right. Well done.
3: Yeah, this is my lobster diving spot. Sorry, we were here first.
4: Likewise, shooting him with a spear gun would be bad. Right.
3: What a kook.
4: Yeah.
3: I haven't run into anybody that bad, but we've all run into people before where they have an irrational reaction to something that's way out of proportion to the problem. With a parking spot or whatever the hell it is, and you're just like, what?
4: Yeah, they're angry about something else.
3: Oh, is that
4: generally
3: it?
4: Speaking.
3: You think that's what it is?
4: Oh,
3: usually
4: yeah,
3: it is, but
4: yeah.
3: I don't know if it is with the lobster guy. Who knows?
4: Well, and sometimes it's a specific something else, and sometimes it was that their life has been crappy or they were abused as kids or... whatever. I mean, I've hardly met a bully who wasn't, like, knocked around by their dad. Anyway, yeah, don't do that. It's horrible.
3: Yeah, he could have just had an argument with his wife on the phone before they went out there, and, you know, you don't know. Here's some good news for you. Kind of fits in with what we were talking about last segment. One of your AI outfits in Palo Alto, a stone's throw from where we're broadcasting right now, has come up with a way to write recipes for entirely new viruses. Mm. And as it says in the New York Times, the modified bacteria, this will be an opportunity to create fantastic new antiviral drugs and vaccines, as well as to learn how viruses work.
4: Oh, fantastic.
3: Then they
4: can't
3: throw
4: think
3: in
4: of a downside.
3: Again, it's hard to imagine a downside on the horizon. Oh, they did throw in this sentence. It also could be used by bad people to create dangerous pathogens that could kill everybody on Earth. And it'd be pretty easy to do, and you wouldn't need much expertise. Oh, okay.
4: Right.
3: Again, getting back to what we were talking about. This next 25 years is really going to be something.
4: Everybody say Wuhan! Everybody say Wuhan!
3: Any nut job with a smartphone could jump on AI and create the next Black Plague, if they decide they want to.
4: All right, we need to change gears. I am calling, this is an official call. I am filing an F-32 right now. We must change gears. This too much doomsaying.
3: I'm just surprised that the New York Times and everybody, they always go with that positive spin when everybody's thinking about the negative spin in the back of their mind.
4: I know, journalists. What's going on in their brains?
0: Armstrong and Getty.
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7: SRN News, Thomas Thomason in Washington. Instead of adding 100,000 jobs, as analysts had been expecting, America's employers shed 23,000 jobs last month. At the same time, the unemployment rate fell to 4.1% as people left the job market. Curbing birthright citizenship, ending birth tourism, and ultimately protecting the value of American citizenship, that's the goal of a pair of executive orders that have been signed by President Trump. Republican Lisa Murkowski comes out against Attorney General nominee Todd Blanche. It narrows his chances of Senate confirmation. Another Republican, Senator Susan Collins, says that she, too, is a no vote on Blanche. Stocks are higher on Wall Street. The Dow is up about 68 points, while the Nasdaq is ahead 192, and the S&P is 23 points higher. More details, srnnews.com.
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1: Everyone has an opinion, whether it's about your favorite sports team or your new favorite restaurant or your thoughts on things in the news, current events, or that show that everyone seems to be watching. We all have different opinions, and that's great. Wouldn't life be boring if we all thought the same? And when it comes to sharing opinions, social media makes it easy, but it also makes it hard to hold back. 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Whoa, slow the heck down. 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When you read or see something on social media that makes you mad, take a deep breath and keep scrolling. The moment will pass. Your anger is for a second, but your online comment is forever. 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
1: New York City will pay hotels almost $2 billion to house the homeless, which means tourists are now eligible for free rooms as long as they poop in the streets.
2: I told my story about that sort of thing yesterday. If you missed it, get the podcast, Armstrong and Getty On Demand, where there was that sort of incident, the town I live in California.
3: A charming segment. Hope you enjoy it with the family.
2: I don't know if charming's the right word. So I've taken in a lot of Tucker Carlson over the years. We've had him on the show many times. He was actually one of the more reasonable commentators on any of the channels for decades, in my opinion. Mm-hmm. And he had shows on all of the channels. And I watched him on Fox every single night. And at some point, he either went crazy or became a grifter or both. I don't know which, and nobody seems to know which, but... he left Fox and he has his own podcast and he's still very influential. He's getting crazy insane rich. And I haven't been listening to him for a while now, but according to Douglas Murray, who's been following for the Free Press, Tucker for several weeks now has been suggesting that America needs some kind of third party to save itself. Now, there have been other people whispering about the idea of Tucker Carlson running for a long time. I don't know that he's ever started those rumors or not. It's hard to say. He, in fact, anytime it's ever come up, he has said, man, the one thing I'm never going to do is run for office. And he's always seemed pretty believable that he means that.
3: I would agree.
2: But anyway, he's talking about a third party a lot lately. Let me read from the Douglas Murray piece in the Free Press. The founding members of this third party that Tucker Carlson has been talking about recently would be an Avengers-style team consisting of former Representative Marjorie Taylor Greene, Thomas Massie, former counterterrorism director Joe Kent, and some of their spouses. Now, if you know some of these names, these are all people that are, well, in that world. And it would be, that'd be a jazzy group of people right there for your third party. To show he means business, Tucker devoted an entire hour and a half episode this week to his 10-point plan to save America. Some people have suggested that Carlson is clearly lining up to run for political office. Others who have known him for years point out that Carlson has neither the discipline nor the patience required for a political run. We now have some fresh evidence of that. He seems to lack the patience to write down 10 points, it says here, without boring himself. The Carlson plan to save America includes the following list of aims he believes our country must pursue. And I'm just saying, you don't.

0: accidentally put out a 10-point plan talking about a third party every night for weeks.
1: No.
0: That's got, I'm going to run for office written all freaking over it. But anyway, his 10-point plan is the country must pursue fairness, sovereignty, productivity, beauty, health, honesty, optimism, wisdom, decency, and unity. How could you be against any of those? Like many lists created by Carlson's erstwhile staff, are opponents on the socialist left. There are slogans that are meant to be unopposable.
1: Right.
0: Or to put another way, as a logician taught me many years ago, and this is the sentence I really, really like because I've never come across this before. There is no point in uttering a phrase the opposite of which would be uttered only by a madman. I have never heard that before. Have you?
1: No. I've tried to express that myself, mockingly taking the opposite position to illustrate how insane it would be for anybody to have that position. But yeah, it's like the ultimate straw man thing.
0: If anybody ever stands up and says something that, well, the opposite of that would only be said by a crazy person, mm-hmm. then they're what? A grifter?
1: Yeah.
0: Fooling you? Playing on your emotions? Something untoward. Something ain't cool there. Because if you stand up and say, I'm for people having a good wage and loving their family. Yeah, right. So is everybody but a madman. So right. What are you? What is going on here?
1: Well, to your question about what are they trying to do, here's something only a madman would say. Yes, he's making incredibly dishonest arguments, but I wouldn't worry about it. They're up to something nefarious.
0: That's pretty much all of politics, though, even with people that are like not I don't think Barack Obama is necessarily nefarious. Some of you do. But I mean, he ran on, you know, hope and change. Well, only right. A madman would be against hope.
1: Right. Oh, I'm for despair and stasis myself. Yeah.
0: That's really interesting. Well, anyway, I mean, that's the game of politics, though. I mean. Douglas Murray can write that, and that might be a logical fallacy or whatever it is, but that seems to be the way politics work. You stand up and say that things that only an insane person would be against. That's how you get elected.
1: Yeah.
0: It happens over and over and over again. But do you think Tucker Carlson's running for president?
1: Oh, gosh. I don't know. I'm so troubled and mystified by everything he's doing and saying these days. I just don't know. I don't know.
0: It's,
1: one of his kicks recently is that the Jews are to blame for Christians demonizing Islam. I mean, is he simultaneously on Russia's payroll and Qatar's? I don't know what's going on there. It's just so insane. Yeah, ask any Christian in the Middle East if they agree. Even one of them, Tucker.
0: So you're saying that, like, if he were running for president, that probably doesn't make sense to try to get the nomination or win?
1: Oh, no, I'm just saying I think he is so... there is something very, very powerful going on in his life and his brain.
0: He's getting crazy rich. That would distort you.
1: Yeah, I suppose so. But whatever's going on renders me completely unable to predict what he's going to do. I have no idea.
0: He had that crazy fake historian on again the other day. I was actually going to watch that episode because I listened to Cooper.
1: Daryl Cooper, isn't it?
0: Yeah. I saw some of the quotes from him, and man, he doubled down on some of his nuttiness about who caused World War II and the Jews and all kinds of different stuff. I don't know, but we live in such a strange time. People are grasping for something. Everything's all divided up. The parties don't stand for anything particularly, as you were talking about earlier. I don't know why Tucker couldn't get the nomination. It's so hard for a third party, though. That was the brilliance of Trump, really, that he didn't try to do third party. He took over one of the existing parties. You almost have to take over one of the existing parties.
1: Entryism, they call it. In Bolshevik circles, that's what the DSA is doing with the Democratic Party.
0: Also,
1: they say it openly.
0: Clever, because you're never going to get anywhere. The two parties have done such a good job of rigging the game; they can keep you out. You get in, you take over one of the current parties,
1: right?
0: And it's still hard. Yeah. Bernie tried to and couldn't yet. Trump did, but I don't know. So I don't think Tucker could get into the Republican Party and take it over. I don't think. Maybe I'm wrong. Whew, that'd be rough.
1: Yeah, I'm out of the that's too crazy, it'll never happen predicting business. I could picture virtually anything.
0: But you have to look at the process. Could Tucker announce he's running, and I don't know what the Republican schedule is. South Carolina's number one for the Democrats. Is Iowa still first for the Republicans? Either way, whatever state it is, it's going to be a tiny state with a tiny voting turnout for the you know, the first contest for the nomination. Could I imagine Tucker winning that? Hell yeah. Wherever it is, pretty much.
1: I agree with everything you've said. I just think you're thinking too short term. Bernie is to the DSA as maybe Tucker would be to as a J.D. Vance would be to a Tucker type character. It'll take three more cycles of growing their influence within the party, and then they will be the party. That's the strategy, certainly. And I've seen it work in politics in this country and in other ones.
0: Yeah, that's a model, and that's true. But then there's the Trump model. You just show up out of nowhere, everybody dismisses you, and you railroad it. I mean, you just get such a head of steam going so fast, they
1: can't resist you.
0: Before people can even figure out what the hell's going on, it's over.
1: Yeah, that's obviously, and you know, there's a once in a generation or two talent.
0: But, maybe one ever. Once ever that'll ever happen. But it did happen that way once.
1: Yeah.
0: I don't know.
1: You've dropped his name. You had a barely got elected senator of Illinois just because the original guy was forcing his wife into sex parties.
0: Right.
1: Then this guy who's never accomplished squat other than being good looking and articulate is all of a sudden the president of the United States because he gives pretty speeches. So yeah, it's happened several times in the last 20 years. Well, a couple of times anyway.
0: Underappreciated part of the whole Barack Obama story is how he would have never ever made it to the Senate if there hadn't been that weird sex thing with that one dude.
1: Yeah. Yeah. He was coasting to victory. Yeah.
0: That's wild.
1: Yeah. Yeah. Yeah.
0: Okay. Well, I don't know. I don't remember a lot of times where people who are being whispered about as presidential candidates put out 10-point plans and don't run. But we'll see.
1: Yeah, we shall see. When you brought your dog home as a puppy, perhaps, or maybe you rescued your dog like we did with Baxi Boy, you made a promise to yourself and to your dog, even though your dog doesn't probably speak English, that you're going to take care of them, protect them, give them the best life you possibly could. 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
0: Delicious.
1: Ah,
0: I might eat some myself this afternoon. I feel like my coat's not shiny.
1: Well, I was going to say something, but I didn't want to be hurtful. Yeah. Okay, so let's see. Something that's not disturbing. Something, anything. I like this made-up word, slopulism.
0: Yeah.
1: This is discouraging, too.
0: I don't fully understand the term slop in general. I hear people using it all the time. That's slop. AI slop. That's slop. What are they talking about?
1: It has various uses, as you know, Jack. Is it a bucket full of things you feed to a hog?
0: I'm talking about the online version.
1: Yeah. And this is yet another, which was my point. If you would wait a second. This is kind of a variation on that, too. Online slop is like everything everybody posts. It's only mildly interesting. It's an okay AI picture, but there are millions of them. And just there's just too much mediocre everything. And I actually read one thing that and look, y'all live your own lives. And I seriously don't judge you because I don't care.
0: That's nice.
1: Well, I'm being 100% sincere.
0: I believe it.
1: If you want to live your life in a way different than mine, you have that right, and I congratulate you.
0: It's like Jerry Seinfeld always says. I've seen him say this so many times on various interviews and podcasts where they say something kind of critical about something, and they'll say, you know, offense. And he always says, you can't offend me. I don't care what you think.
1: Yeah. It's a good place. It's a comfy place. Come visit me someday. Anyway, I read some thinker talking about not turning your life into online slop, meaning don't submit your videos of yourself and your vacation and your kids and all, because nobody's really entertained by it, and it perverts your sense of your own life. Your life is not online slop. Anyway, but again, live your life however you want. Welcome to the age of slopulism. Bad populist ideas pushed for ideological reasons, and the world is full of it on both sides. Mom Donnie's grocery store is slopulism. It's a terrible idea. It's unworkable. The other day, Trump saying the oil companies are making too much money and they ought to give it back to the American people and they're greedy. That's slopulism. It's just ridiculous.
0: How about the new L.A. County landlords have to keep your house at 72 degrees, 78 degrees, whatever it is, a certain temperature.
1: Yeah.
0: That'll be mandated without right. people thinking through the idea, well, if they have to spend this much money on energy bills, mm-hmm. they're going to raise my rent.
1: Right.
0: And if they're not allowed right. to raise my rent, there just ain't going to be any rentals.
1: Yeah, yeah. Yeah, and actually that was Noah Smith's point in writing this article. He was talking about stuff that yields the opposite result of what you claim it's going to yield. It's like, you know, Gavin Newsom's $20 just for most fast food workers' minimum wage, which has put thousands of them out of work. Slopulism. It's idiotic.
0: Man, there's some heavyweights that are going to go campaign with that dude up in Michigan.
1: Al Sayed, yeah.
0: We got to read his full name. I didn't realize his full name. It's very long.
1: Mm.
0: When we talk about that in hour three, lots on the way. Stay here.
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9: Call Dean on Fridays at 3 p.m. Hopefully today, Billy, we can pass along some counter-terrorist driver training tips. I thought maybe we could teach people how to do the pit maneuver so you can send the vehicle in front of you out of control.
10: Okay, let's do it.
9: Yeah. How to use your vehicle as a weapon. High-speed reverse driving. Pinned vehicle escape. Also some low light and night vision operations. Attack recognition and avoidance and vehicle commandeering. We can talk about all of those here on Flight 1080. If things get really slow, I thought maybe we could teach people how to do a correct 180 degree slide through the intersection. Also sliding 90s and reverse 180s.
10: Let's do that. We're going to discuss some of these, and by no means should you ever attempt them.
9: Yeah, don't ever do what we tell you. What are you, an idiot? Well, certainly don't try it in your own car. Grab your grandmother's car. It's probably still in pretty good shape because she doesn't drive it very hard, right?
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13: The common denominator among people that win with money is they budget. 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Building wealth is the same way. You don't accidentally become wealthy.
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0: Excuse me, Dr. Banner. I need your help.
1: What did you say her name was?
2: If DNA is mutating, it would be enormously dangerous.
3: Spiders have three life cycles. When between cycles, it can leave the spider vulnerable to threats.
0: We are faced with a danger that we can't control. One we can't even see.
4: So, you want me to be a pedantic pain in the ass? I just think there's...
5: Do what you do best.
4: Or why change now?
5: Or... Yeah, there were so many options. And then it's my turn to point out, because I want to point out that a bite from a radioactive spider would mostly cause a painful lesion. And that's all.
4: Not make you a superhero?
5: No.
4: Fights crime?
5: It's highly unlikely.
4: It has many relationships with hot chicks.
5: Yes.
4: Katie, are you a Spider-Man person?
6: Nah, not really.
4: Both my kids have gone to the new Spider-Man Brand New Day. I don't understand Tom Holland's appeal. The fact that he's in The Odyssey and Spider-Man at the same time also bothers me. There's so many people on planet Earth. Do we need to have the same movie star in the two biggest movies happening at the same time? It just seems weird to me. But people get hot and then they put him in every movie. I like a more manly superhero. But regardless of that.
5: Play the closet door, Michael. Anyway.
6: The second time he's come out today.
5: Yeah.
4: So in other words, I'm not turned on by Tom Holland. So. Like Captain America.
5: I see Butch leading man.
4: The original Captain America. I'm like, no, that's a dude right there. Look at that guy.
5: Oh, yeah.
4: Spider-Man? Sure. I'm sorry. But, so I just, I did a quick little ChatGPT search, how well's the Spider-Man doing? And I've heard this endless times on newscasts. It's broken all the records. It had the biggest weekend in Canada and the United States of any movie, beating out Avengers Endgame. Then I ask the question anybody that's even got any intellectual heft whatsoever would ask, how about adjusted for inflation? No, Endgame's still bigger by quite a bit if you adjust for inflation. So, And not that it matters what the number one movie is, but I just don't like, and it's entertainment, the topic doesn't matter. I just don't like people's lack of understanding about the economy and inflation and dollars and cents, because it factors into all the politics stuff.
5: Yeah, well, the example of sloppulism I didn't get to was rent control, which is just the ultimate. That is the king, queen, and jester of counterproductive populist policies. It ruins your ability to find affordable rent.
4: Well, yeah, so here I am, you know, you can talk about Spider-Man. It's the biggest movie opening its head. Oh, my God, I loved it. My kids saw it. I loved it, too. And you can have that conversation that probably is more appealing and more people like it and you make more money. Or I can point out that Endgame came out in 2019. We've had roughly 30% cumulative inflation since 2019. 30%! That's the story.
5: Oof. Wow. Yeah.
4: God dang it.
5: I didn't think that's where this was going.
4: So why pretend that beat out Endgame? Because I don't know. Whatever. Live your enjoyable life, I guess.
5: Our politicians and the media are spinning a spider web of lies, if you will.
4: They are. 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
9: Breaking news this hour from Town Hall. I'm Ed Thomas. Instead of adding 100,000 jobs, as analysts had been expecting, America's employers cut 23,000 jobs last month. At the same time, the unemployment rate fell to 4.1% as people left the job market. Curbing birthright citizenship, ending birth tourism, and ultimately protecting the value of American citizenship, the goal of a pair of presidential directives.
10: President Trump signed executive orders limiting automatic citizenship in specific cases after a Supreme Court decision blocked a broader effort.
11: We had a very unfortunate decision in the Supreme Court concerning birthright. It was close, but a very, very unfortunate decision. So we're making adjustments because it's very unfair.
10: The orders target birth tourism, certain foreign diplomats, and members of designated terrorist groups. Willie Nelson, The White House.
9: Republican Lisa Murkowski comes out against Attorney General nominee Todd Blanche. It narrows his chances of winning Senate confirmation.
12: The Alaska senator said in a statement that she is concerned that President Trump's administration could proceed with its proposed fund to compensate protesters who participated in the January 6, 2021 riot at the U.S. Capitol, even though Blanche has pledged to shelve the idea. Murkowski said Friday the Senate has leverage over the fund that President Trump wants only because Blanche's nomination is pending. Murkowski says that leverage could be gone if Blanche is confirmed. Bernie Bennett in Washington.
9: An appeals court has ruled that President Trump must seek approval from Congress to build his proposed White House ballroom, saying the construction must stop. The U.S. Court of Appeals, siding with historic preservationists who had sued to stop the construction, the court says it will stay its own ruling for 2 weeks, this to allow the administration to appeal to the U.S. Supreme Court. Watching Wall Street, stocks are higher this hour. The Dow is up 151 points, while the NASDAQ Composite Index is trading 281 points higher. More on these stories, townhall.com.
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7: Ew.
9: Along with bombing the homes of Ukrainian civilians, now Russia is seizing the properties of those whose houses still stand in regions occupied by the Russians.
14: Using official documents, we identified more than 34,000 homes which are in the process of being seized. Many of them belong to Ukrainians who have fled the fighting. The practice has been endorsed by the Russian President Vladimir Putin, who signed a law formalizing the scheme late last year. To try to get their property back, Ukrainians are required to obtain a Russian passport and to return to occupied Ukraine in person to prove their ownership within 30 days. Ukrainians we spoke to said this was neither safe nor possible. The Russian government said the scheme managed properties whose owners could not be identified or contacted while providing compensation should lawful owners come forward.
9: The BBC's Olga Robinson. China reports exports slowed slightly in July from the month before. News and analysis at townhall.com. Meta's AI model has done it again.
15: Meta said that one of its artificial intelligence models accessed the Internet on its own and hacked another company, the latest in a series of disclosures about AI models going rogue. In recent weeks, OpenAI and Anthropic have also described instances of AI models going beyond human instructions to access the web and find ways around other companies' digital security. Meta said in a statement that a misconfiguration during cybersecurity testing by a regular and independent company hired by Meta inadvertently allowed one of its models to access the Internet. The disclosure has added to worries about AI models acting autonomously. Keith Peters reporting.
9: The Justice Department says it has received a Senate committee's contempt referral for Dr. Anthony Fauci, is reviewing it, and will work with the Senate accordingly. The Homeland Security Committee has voted to hold Fauci in contempt of Congress. More on these stories, townhall.com.
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1: Opinions expressed on the following program are not necessarily those of KSCO staff, management, or advertisers. 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
6: Counties, LSED won in the primary. 0 of 15. 0 of 15 with the lowest share of college degrees. Ergo, he did not win in those working class areas. Where he did win, he won 13 of the 15 counties with the highest share of college degrees. So you're thinking about Democrats having real trouble amongst the working class. LSED support came dramatically from those areas. In fact, not where there is working class folks, but where there are highly educated folks, more from elite circles than from the working class circles. And I think there's real worries among Democrats. Well, will that transfer over to the general election and LSAC continue to have the problems that prior Democrats have had with the working class?
7: Wow, that is pretty darned interesting. So you're out there with the whole affordability, people can't afford the rent thing, and you win the most educated counties and lose the working class, as El Sayed up there in Michigan, who's
8: almost a clean sweep in both directions. That's striking.
7: His full title is Dr. Abdullah Rahman Muhammad El Sayed. That's his full name. That's quite a name.
8: All right. Sorry, I got your name wrong, Muhammad.
7: And, is that the downwardly mobile, overeducated? Affordability is the issue because they thought their fancy degree was going to open up the door to a life of pleasure, and it has not. Is that what
8: that
7: is?
8: Yeah, I think that's a lot of it. It's funny, we ended hour one of the show with a quote from C.S. Lewis from That Hideous Strength about how if you're trying to start a radical ideology, you're not going to get the working people. Their lives are much more practical. And they're worried about, you know, the basics of life. It's the intellectuals, the educated that you can get with your crazy ass ideas. They're reading the highbrow stuff. They'll believe anything.
7: So I was asking, I mentioned earlier in the show, listen to hour one of the podcast, Armstrong and Getty on Demand. I spent a fair amount of time watching one of those Hassan Piker Twitch casts last night and figuring out what his whole deal is. He's got the entertainment, gene. There's no doubt about it. Mm-hmm. And he's a super smart guy. His politics are really inflammatory, which a lot of people really, really like. But anyway, so I was wondering, is this El Sayed guy going to have to distance himself from Hassan Piker? He was on stage with him the night before the election. But I thought, when the general election comes, he can't be anywhere near this guy. Well, so far, that doesn't seem to be the case. And then I thought, are any of the other major Democratic candidates going to want to stand on stage with El Sayed? Gavin Newsom signed up immediately. As soon as the dust settled Wednesday morning, Gavin Newsom announced he's prepared to head to Michigan for a multi-day campaigning swing supporting the Democratic ticket, like today. Response to that in the New York Post from John Fleischman, who writes, Gavin Newsom's
8: Having an orgavin. But you can do it. You can do it.
7: not sure I can.
8: You should see his face, folks. He's given up. That was the face of despair.
9: You laugh.
10: I laugh.
7: I got that feeling like when you're on the golf course some days and you think, maybe I should just go home. Try it again tomorrow.
8: You're not even mad.
7: No, right, yeah.
8: You just despair.
7: Yeah. Yeah, what am I going to put another ball down and jack another one out of the bounce?
8: Right. Why would I bother?
7: What is the point of this? Right. Okay, here we go. Mm-hmm. Gavin Newsom's rush to embrace Abdul El Sayed makes me sick to my stomach, wrote John Fleischman in his New York Post piece, because of all the things that this guy has said. And Kimberly Strassel of the Wall Street Journal, also writing about this today, can Democrats resist socialism? And she says this, I don't know if it's true or not, though. She said, behind the scenes, the Democrats' biggest names are now fully screwed. That's what I thought, too, but I'm afraid that might not happen. They all need to go to Michigan now and through the fall to campaign for the whole ticket, including in the governor's race. But when they show up, what if that clown Hassan Piker is there? Can you imagine Michelle Obama or Bill Clinton in the backstage green room before a rally with Hassan Piker and Abdul? Piker's live streaming some of his crazy stuff, he says, over in the corner, which he does. Mm-hmm. He live streams live from green rooms. He did that just the other night. We all get the test of it this weekend when Gavin Newsom is supposed to campaign throughout the Wolverine State with the Democrats. Do you think El Sayed's going to say to Piker, I mentioned this yesterday, dude, we all know we got to tone it down just a little bit now for the general election, so don't be on stage, don't be in the green room, and then you and I back together as soon as we win this thing. Do you think it's going to be that? Because seriously, Michelle Obama can't be in a room with the guy standing over in the corner. I watched him last night. I know the side of stuff. Welcome to the home of Antifa, you MFers. I mean, she can't be hanging around that guy.
8: Well, probably not. But the one thing they can count on is the blind eye being turned by the media, because they start with conclusions and then pick evidence, as opposed to real journalism. In the way I pointed out that half-wit running for governor of Wisconsin, the fact checker at one of the major Milwaukee Journal or one of your major news guys in Wisconsin responded to the fact that she said disband the Senate or end the Senate. When her campaign said she's never said that, he said, nah, I'm not going to fact check that because it was only once and, you know. So, yeah, you cannot underestimate their willingness to ignore the truth.
7: Another little bit, and then I will shut up. This is from Mark Halperin's newsletter today. Fits exactly with my experience last night watching Hassan Piker. I thought, no country for old men. My time is past. I don't even understand the way this new young generation of socialists communicates to each other. I was watching his podcast, and it's just a different animal than anything I've ever been around. And so in Mark Halperin writing today, I've been studying these folks. Socialism's most enthusiastic promoters are quick and clever, comparatively well-educated, very online. Their talent lies primarily in media, having been immersed in it from birth, which, you know, there's nothing I can do about that. I wasn't, obviously. The internet, its apps, its entertainment, its information flow. They know all about how people get and absorb a feeling, an impression. They know how to produce a sensation as opposed to a thought. One of the great tricks in life is to have a talent suited to your times, and they do.
8: Wow, that's good writing.
7: Damn right it is.
8: And well described.
7: And that's what I got from Piker.
8: Vibes, as they say.
7: Yeah. Right. That's what I got from Piker. Vibes, a sensation. That's what they're good at communicating. And the crowd that takes in all that stuff, they don't even, that's all they care about. How you combat that, I don't know.
8: Oh, boy. All right, so on a practical level, here's what Gavin Newsom is thinking. He's absolutely turgid for the presidency.
7: Ew.
8: Absolutely hot to trot.
7: Ew.
8: For the White House. He wants the White House way more than he's ever wanted, say, his best friend's wife.
7: Wow.
8: So, what, too soon? So,
7: wow.
4: We're all human. We all fall short sometimes.
8: You know, you're right, Gavin. You're right. I shouldn't have gone there. I apologize. So anyway, he sees the young, energized college socialist Hassan Piker crowd as part of the coalition he has to have to be the president.
7: Probably.
8: So he's going to, and this is Politics ABC 1, 2, 3. I have a slightly more interesting point to come, so stay tuned. So, you know, he's trying to capture that energy, be seen as part of it. And then when he feels like those people are more or less in his pocket, he'll be more serious about courting other parts of the coalition without offending them. I mean, what does he have in common with Hassan Piker and Abdul Muhammad al-Sayed? Virtually nothing but the lust for power. More interesting, though, I think, is what the mainstream Democrats are thinking about this guy al-Sayed and people like him. I remember talking to a couple of different, I think they were both congresspeople, about during the Tea Party movement, where some of them, not the dopes, that got nominated that really it's just ruined a lot of things, including conservatism. But some of the really good, legit, I'm a fiscal conservative, I'm riding this energy, I'm going to get to office, and I'm going to fix our screwed up spending and our deficits and our entitlements and stuff. When they got to Washington, D.C., the actual power there neutralized them, co-opted them, and tried to neuter them, tried to tame them, turn them in from a, you know, a, what would the analogy be? From an attack dog to a fat Labrador retriever laying around the sofa. And that's what the Democrats are desperate to do with these jazzed up socialists, is get them elected, get the seat, then co-opt them. And if they can't co-opt them, they'll kneecap them. They'll find a way to get rid of them or undermine them or what have you. It's like Kamala's great skill is stabbing people on her side in the back, and they're pretty good at that. So I have a feeling that's what the mainstream is thinking about these people. But you know, that mistake has been made many times. I gave the example of Germany, between the world wars, the conservatives thought, yeah, those Nazis are nut jobs, but man, they've got a lot of folks on their side. Let's go ahead and bring them under the tent, and then we'll co-opt them. And we know how that went.
7: This Piker dude and his talents that match the times for a certain crowd that I don't understand. I don't know if he has any interest in toning it down to help people get elected. He might just be, I'm in it for me. My crowd loves me throwing out crazy crap, and I'm going to keep doing it.
8: I suspect so, yeah.
7: Then how are you, Barack Obama, on stage with Hassan Piker over, standing 10 feet away from you?
8: Again, you'll never hear about it. Yeah. Except on the right side of the aisle. So you're immune. It's like a superpower. Speaking of which, a quick word from our friends at Incogni. I knew there were data brokers online that had, like, all of my information from address to kids' names to, you know, medical conditions, how you vote. I mean, but I didn't realize there are thousands of them. 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
7: Yeah, a lot of sites you go to, you know, they end up grabbing your information and all that fine print, and then they can sell your information. 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
7: I have been in the entertainment business my entire adult life, and I watch the new modern entertainment for young people, and I just try to figure out what's the appeal here. People I know my age just, that sucks. Okay, well, it doesn't suck to them. They like it. And I'm trying to figure out what the appeal is, and I just can't. I mean, my kids show me memes sometimes. I'm like, that was 15 seconds of nothing. I can't even imagine what grabbed you there. It's so disturbing.
8: I have a theory. Some might call it harebrained. But I will share it with you after the break. I think I know.
7: I'd love to know.
8: And I think it explains a lot.
7: Okay, that and other stuff on the way. Stay here.
3: Armstrong and Getty.
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3: 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I've been studying healthy bodies for 35 years, and what I've got to tell you may shock and surprise you, but if you listen up, it may change your life. Keratin, the hard protein that gives hooves and horns and feathers and scales and claws their tough, solid quality, is a critical component of human skin as well. In fact, the surface of our skin is in effect coated with a super thin layer of the tough, rigid substance. Finger and toenails are largely composed of keratin, and it's the same stuff that gives hair its fiber-like, resilient quality. The skin is composed of multiple layers. Skin cells, which are technically called keratinocytes, are born in the bottom layer of the skin, and they gradually rise to the top, becoming more and more filled with keratin. By the time a skin cell has made it from the bottom layer to the top layer, it is essentially filled with this protein to the point where it is actually nothing more than a little speck of hard keratin. Sometimes skin cells will make too much keratin, and you can end up with little hard bumps called milia or keratoses. Excessive keratin can also clog pores and cause acne lesions to form. If you have those tiny little bumps on the skin, or you're dealing with troublesome pimples, one of the most functional ways to deal with the problem is to stabilize keratin production by using topical vitamin A, especially retinoic acid. It may help to apply a little apple cider vinegar or 10% solution of glycolic acid directly on the skin on a daily basis. And correcting fat malabsorption problems with supplemental digestive enzymes, probiotics, lecithin, and bile salts can help clear skin up too. 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

0: If you're just tuning in, very short version. I watched some of Hassan Piker's Twitch feed last night. He's the young influencer that's played such a big role in lefty politics right now. And not the politics of it, just the style of entertainment is like a lot of young stuff out there now. It's just... I don't get it at all. I don't understand how it works, but the young crowd loves it. It's like the way my kids love all this different meme stuff and joke stuff they show me, and it's all super fast and bang, bang, bang, and just seems so all over the place to me. I don't even know how you wrap your head around it.
1: Yeah, I think part of the reason for that, and Piker, if you don't know, he's a bloodthirsty communist, Islamist, populist, shock jockey presence. But the structure, I've seen just a couple of that sort of thing. And the structure of it's so weird because, as Jack described it earlier, it's very like unstructured and rambling. And sometimes they're off mic or don't say much at all for a while or look at comments and just read them or just respond to them without reading them. And it's very weird.
0: With the sense that the audience is doing the same thing, that you're all just kind of staring at screens, hanging out together in different rooms.
1: I think that's, The most of the answer is nobody in that generation is in the moment. They're always doing multiple things at once. The two screen experience, whatever, we've talked about it. It made me insane at first. My daughter would be visiting us and we'd decide to watch a beloved movie together. And I'd look over and like immediately from the beginning, she's on her phone doing something. I'm like, I thought we were going to watch the movie, and I am watching it. And so the structure of the show, or the lack of structure, really lends itself to, I'm looking at two or three screens, I'm scrolling, I'm flipping, I'm texting, and during the lulls, I'm doing activities B and C. When you start screeching about the effing blood of effing capitalists running through the streets, now I'm on you. Wow, yeah, that's good stuff. And then, you know, then I go back to the other thing.
0: Yeah, and I don't want to be... knee-jerk.
1: Oh, and it's making them insane and anxious, by the way, too.
0: I didn't want to be knee-jerk critical of that lifestyle because, you know, times change, I guess. But I don't go out with my friends. I don't need to because I get that Maslow's hierarchy of needs belonging thing filled by having my screen open alone in my apartment and a bunch of people on there. So that fills that need for me. So it doesn't force me, drive me, like it did me as a young person, out of my apartment to a bar or a putt-putt golf place with friends or whatever, because you needed the companionship and you couldn't get it any other way. Now everybody just hangs out together in screens in different rooms. And that's what a guy like Hassan Piker does. And then, you know, throws off the occasional political blast and people think it's funny or interesting.
1: Right. And I get you're not wanting to be knee-jerk about these sort of things. I'm much more interested in understanding things than merely judging them. But that doesn't mean you have to suspend your judgment completely. If something is unhealthy, it's unhealthy.
0: No, it's definitely bad.
1: Yeah, and I wasn't accusing you of that. I was just kind of noodling it through.
0: I just don't know if there's any stopping it or changing it.
1: All there is influencing the people close to you, helping them understand what their choices are doing to them, you know, until they're fully emancipated and older. Then if they come to you and ask, you might tell them. Or if you'd like to drive a wedge between you and them, you'll just keep it going as when they're adults. Anyway, that's another
0: thought. It's like I was on a walk with my 16-year-old the other night, and I said, one more thing, then I promise I'll stop lecturing, because we were on a walk, and I was on, like, topic three of dad advice.
1: Oh boy. Yeah.
0: Well, you know, you get their ear not that often, so I got your ear.
1: Wow, yeah. I wish I'd been better at picking my spots back in the day, but, well, by the time you know what you're doing, it's over. Anyway. Oh, man, I've got a really important and heavy topic. I'm trying to decide if I can know.
0: I want to talk about today at some point, maybe next segment, at least a little bit. Perhaps the most important date in my life, so I will throw that out there a little bit. And a bunch of other stuff. So stay here.
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4: With SRN News, I'm John Scott. Republican Senator Bill Cassidy of Louisiana will vote for Todd Blanche as Attorney General, likely paving the way for him to be confirmed to lead President Trump's Justice Department. There was opposition from two other Republican senators, Lisa Murkowski of Alaska and Susan Collins of Maine. U.S. employers unexpectedly cut 23,000 jobs last month. The Labor Department revision shaved 103,000 jobs off payrolls in May and June. The unemployment rate dipped to 4.1% only because Americans left the job market. Federal officials have traced a multi-state salmonella outbreak to jalapeno peppers from a grower in Sinaloa, Mexico. At least 345 people in 27 states have fallen ill. Most cases in Minnesota and Colorado. This is SRN News.

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3: 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Now, if you've ever found yourself repeating the same thing over and over for 75 years, you might be Smokey Bear.
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1: So today is August 7th that we're recording this, if you're listening to the podcast. And every August 7th for the past 19 years, I guess would be the math. I've mentioned this because this is the 20-year anniversary of me no longer drinking alcohol as an alcoholic. And I mention it for a variety of reasons, including often people reach out who say they heard that and then they make an effort to quit drinking and have some success with it. And but I was just thinking about how I'm amazed that 20 years into this, I don't feel like there's a whole lot more known about addiction than there was 20 years ago when I first started thinking about it. I wonder why we're making so little progress on that.
2: Wow, that's an interesting point.
1: And one of the reasons is, and I don't have any idea, I know quite a bit about alcoholics and alcoholism, I think, just from experience of being around hundreds, maybe four figures worth of alcoholics. I probably spent more time this week counseling other alcoholics who are new than I did on my job. I do it all the time. The amount of time I spend on the phone or in person with people, lots and lots and lots of hours. It is a well-known thing that that's the way you stay sober. Helping other people try to stay sober is what, that's why you do it. It keeps you sober. So that's the way it works. But, so I spent a lot of time talking to people, and particularly this week, some people in some really bad life situations. But it's amazing to me how little is known. Like I said, I know something about alcoholics and alcoholism. I don't have any knowledge as to whether that transfers or not to overeating or gambling or being a meth head. I don't have the slightest idea. I'm not a scientist. I'm not anything else. All I know is this. But I'm just surprised we haven't gotten further, since it's quite a scourge, as we've all noticed, for a lot of our cities, mostly drug addiction, although most drug addicts also drink.
2: Yeah. The only thing that pops into my mind is with the GLP-1 drugs that eliminate the quote-unquote food noise in your head, thinking, I ought to eat. Have helped a lot of people with alcohol noise, whether they quote unquote needed help or not.
1: The problem.
2: And I wonder if we're moving toward understanding those neurological triggers better.
1: I hope so, and I don't claim to know anything, but I do know that all the people I talk to, almost all the people I talk to, new people, different. You're new, you're still wanting to drink. Almost everybody I talk to on a regular basis, they don't have any alcohol noise at all. The problem is, the reason you're an alcoholic is you can't handle life, and you need some way to deal with life. It's not the craving for alcohol. It's the, I can't handle this situation, I'm going to lose my freaking mind. And so having the noise about alcohol go away wouldn't make any difference to me. I still work on my alcoholism every day. I put more time into that than practically anything I do every day. And it's not because I want to drink. It's because life is difficult. And I have to figure out a way to deal with life.
2: I think that runs counter to what 90.

0: percent of people think
1: I know
0: alcoholism
1: what
0: is.
1: I know it is. That's why I wanted to talk about it.
0: Yeah.
1: That's why
0: yeah.
1: I wanted to talk about it. Yeah. And it's also why I don't know how that applies to heroin, for instance. The vast majority of people, like something like 90 plus percent of people drink and are never alcoholics. From what I understand, if I did heroin every day, I would be a heroin addict very quickly.
0: Mm-hmm.
1: And it's just the thing. And then from heroin addicts, I know, deal with the physical craving of opioids, or whatever a heroin is, for the rest of their lives.
0: Yeah.
1: Same with nicotine. People I've known who are nicotine addicts deal with the nicotine addiction the rest of their life. I haven't had a desire to drink any alcohol in 19 years and 8 months. I know the day. But so, like, my mom could become a heroin addict this weekend, I think. I don't think she could become an alcoholic.
0: Mm-hmm.
1: So, like I said, I don't know anything other than I think those things are true, but I don't know why.
0: Wow, and I'm thinking about a couple of people I've known who had serious compulsive eating problems. And that was about control and a little bit of pleasure as the world overwhelmed them. So where does that fit?
1: Maybe food's closer to alcohol than it is heroin. I don't have any idea. I don't claim to ever have any idea about anything other than I do know something about alcoholism, and I can be of some help with that. But I have nothing I can offer for anything else. Because I don't know. And neither doesn't seem to be anybody else does either. I know that rehabs for all these people and all these drugs on the street work almost never. I also know they work almost never for alcoholics, too. But they work almost never, so we haven't figured it out. It'd sure be nice if we did. I know people who have addicted sisters, brothers, kids, parents would give anything in the world for some sort of solution and can't find one.
0: Yeah, including people with unlimited money. We've
1: right.
0: talked about that more.
1: Matthew
0: you don't think
1: Perry.
0: Matthew Perry wanted to not be dead in a hot tub?
1: I don't think I'm not sure he wanted to quit, though. See, that's
0: I mean,
1: I was about to get there. The key to the whole thing is wanting to quit more than anything else.
0: Mm-hmm.
1: And most people, in my experience, I don't know about most. And I certainly, again, I can't speak for anything else other than I've been around a lot of drunks. There's lots and lots and lots of people that think they want to quit or claim they want to quit or even are saying to themselves they want to quit, but they don't really, really want to quit. And that's the problem. Until you really, really want to quit doing what you're doing, it ain't going to happen. That's that old joke about the, you know, how many psychiatrists to change a tire? One, but he has to really want to change.
0: Yes.
1: You know, that whole thing. And I don't know how you get there either. I thought I wanted to quit for a long time, but I didn't really, really want to quit until I did. How you cross that line, how you give that to somebody, how you get there, no idea.
0: Wow.
1: But
0: I was ready to write down the conclusions you're going to give us.
1: Oh, I wish I had the answer.
0: Me.
1: I wish I had the answer in case my kids ever need the answer or people I've been talking to in the last couple of weeks.
0: Right.
1: I've seen people blow up their lives. I've seen people die. I know several people that have died. I know a guy who hung himself. I know a guy who set himself on fire. I got lots of stories like that.
0: Yikes, yikes, yikes.
1: Including people, the guy who hung himself had been sober for a dozen years. The guy who set himself on fire had been sober for like 20 years. It never ends. Once an alcoholic, always an alcoholic. Again, is that true for heroin addicts or people who eat too much? No idea. I have no knowledge of that, and I don't claim I do.
0: Yeah, yeah. Talking about how much you wish you had those answers. I remember, God, I feel it in my stomach right now. When we got to Vancouver, Judy and I, for our vacation to launch on our lovely cruise. Now, this was like a couple of weeks ago. You don't know. No harp.
1: What a Gladys.
0: No.
1: Well, you know who drinks.
0: Oh, boy.
1: She might do.
0: Oh.
1: You need to do the 20 questions, Gladys. Have you ever seen the 20 questions? You ask yourself about if you're an alcoholic.
0: Thick part of her harp hollowed out.
2: She's got a bottle of vodka in there.
3: She's got schnapps.
1: She drinks schnapps.
0: That's even funnier, Michael.
1: That's perfect.
0: That's a good one, yeah. But so there we were rolling in our ride to the hotel, and there are these young people shooting up on the pavement right on the main drag. And, I mean, I saw a needle go in arm and as we were stopping at a stoplight. And, oh, my God, they were young.
1: Yeah.
0: And watching somebody on, not every slope is slippery, but that one is. Watching them on the slippery slope towards self-destruction and looking at their faces, I could tell they thought they were cool and they were hip and they were a little dangerous and they're, exploring life, and oh my God, it made me sick.
1: Yeah.
0: They look like my kids, really.
1: Right. As I tell my kids, particularly my oldest son, that started as a good time. Whenever they started this, with something else, probably as a good time, as a party. And it ain't now.
0: Yeah.
1: And they're in a bad spot. Yeah, I don't, like I said 15 times already, I have no answer for what we do with that part of the world of addiction. Again, I'm just shocked. Do they throw lots of money at studying this, and it's just really hard to unravel with the human mind?
0: Yeah. Well, yeah, I mean, can you imagine the amount of money that could be made if you actually had the answers?
1: Well, obviously,
0: you'd be Elon Musk rich.
1: Obviously, you've got the psychological aspect, then you've got the physical aspect. If you physically need heroin to not be sick, it doesn't even matter what your psychological needs are. You physically need to take it, or you're going to be shaking and throwing up and, you know, bugs crawling on you.
0: Right.
1: But then if you got the psychological need to deal with life, what fixes that?
0: Exactly. You know, I think of Keith Richards, for instance, the Rolling Stones guitarist who got clean many times. And sometimes for extended periods. And his life was better, his band was better, everything was better about it. Then he went back on heroin. So I don't...
1: Oh, yeah. Almost everybody I know who went back to doing it, drinking, because that's my only topic, their lives are going much better.
0: Mm-hmm.
1: Well, that's the crazy thing. I have a friend who likes to anthropomorphize the idea of alcoholism, and that's the way I look at it too. It is like a person in my brain who wants to kill me. And on a daily basis, this person's kind of slow here getting your food at the restaurant, aren't they? Well, that's kind of maddening, isn't it? Why is it taking them so long? Just, it knows the things that get to me. Or, boy, your ex-wife, what'd she say the other day? You're just needling me, looking for my weak points, knows the things that piss me off. And trying to get to the position where finally I'll give in, and then it's, yes, high five myself, we got him to drink again. We're back, baby. That's what the alcoholism is doing in my brain, in my belief.
0: Wow, how interesting.
1: Oh. Looking for that thing, I know this one bothers you. And that's why you got to find a way to ignore those things that bother you.
0: What was that acronym? I remember you told me once about when alcoholics are most at risk. It's a bored was one of them.
1: HALT. Hungry, angry, lonely, tired.
0: Yes.
1: Four letters. Any of those four? If you got all four of those. I had one a week ago. I'm not proud of this. This almost never happens to me anymore. It used to happen to me all the time. This almost never happens anymore. But I think I had all four of them going. Hungry, angry, lonely, tired. And a guy at the bank, the teller at the bank, was not doing something as quickly as I thought he should be, and I made a rude comment to him. And then I had to go back and to apologize to him afterwards. I had to go back, because that's the sort of thing alcoholics have to do, otherwise that'll torture me, laying in bed tonight, that I said something rude to this dude when all he was doing his job. But it was because I had the angry, angry, lonely, tired go. And the alcoholism in my brain was saying, don't put up with this! You don't have to put up with this!
0: Oh, wow. Wow.
1: Anyway, when things are going well, which is almost always now, and for quite a long time, it's effortless. Not drinking is the easy thing I do every day for 19 plus years. That is effortless. Thank God. That's about the sum total of my knowledge.
0: Said,
1: living life is still hard.
0: Okay.
1: Dealing with life is still hard, and I think it's hard. Right. I believe, now this is not known, now I'm into opinion. The other things I said are based mostly on enough experience that they're practically fact. Here's something that nobody knows for sure. I think you're born an alcoholic. It's something in your brain or body that's different than other people that reacts differently to alcohol, emotionally and physically. So that's, you either are or you aren't. That's why I think Donald Trump, his brother died of alcoholism. I think Donald Trump's an alcoholic. I think he's an alcoholic who doesn't drink. He's got all the behaviors. But what was my point? I had a point I was going to. Oh, so alcoholics, because of the way they're built, you know how easily butthurt and angry Trump can get set off and all these different things? Alcoholics, that's the way we live our lives. And for a while, alcohol works as a solution to that, dealing with life. But then it stops because you just need more and more and more. And you got to find something else, or you're in a bad shape. But that, you know, that doesn't necessarily go away. But there are ways to treat it, and I won't get into any of all that, where it makes life pretty easy most of the time. The moments where I'm angry at the bank teller are few and far between. Life is so much easier for me now than it was 20 years ago or 10 years ago or whatever. But that's the key, is to keep the annoyance of living down. And then you don't have to worry about wanting to drink or do anything else.
0: Well, that's good advice, no matter whether you're an alcoholic or not.
1: I just think I don't know this, but I think alcoholics are particularly easily annoyed by life.
0: Wow, I was born annoyed, like, so...
1: I grew up with two normal parents. Both of them are just... It's so easy for them to just accept things. Well, that's the way that guy is, or that's the way this situation is, or this will be a long line, or whatever. That's just the way they are.
0: Which I'm getting stressed picturing.
1: I watched that like an animal in a zoo. Like, what?
0: Yeah, that's the strange customs those people have.
1: Anyway, I hope that was either interesting or helpful to someone. You can quit. That's my message. Okay, more on the way. Stay here.
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1: Some business news. After Chipotle stopped selling jalapenos during the concerns about salmonella, Qdoba did the same thing.
2: Ooh.
1: Yeah, it makes sense because Qdoba gets their jalapenos from the dumpster behind Chipotle.
3: What the what?
1: Meanwhile, following the lettuce parasite outbreak, Salad and Go has filed for bankruptcy.
2: Oh.
1: Salad and Go pretty much explains the outbreak, doesn't it?
2: Oh, childish.
4: Wow. So I won't reset what we were talking about. We did have a member of the staff say, what about chronic masturbation? I also don't know much about that. Well, I know something about it. I don't know about curing it. I don't know about fixing the problem, but I'm a... Anyway,
2: so talking about expertise.
4: To give you a little insight into what it's like to be a semi-public figure or whatever we are, lots of responses on the text line, lots of really nice ones, and various people that are walking the same, trudging the same path of happy destiny that I am, with congratulations and that sort of thing. But we, and this one, oh my God, thank you, Jack. You really spoke to me about alcoholism. You may have saved my life. God bless you.
2: Wow, nice.
4: Also got several along these lines. This is a good one. Jack, who gives an F? Exclamation point. So there's, you know, yeah, there's that crowd. Also.
2: It's good, you know, a fair counterpoint there.
4: Got a F you, nobody made you drink. Got one of those. So, you know, that sort of thing.
2: Yeah, that's nice. I half wonder if I know. I have some suspects for who might have sent those.
4: You know what's interesting about this, and this is the, here, anything I did that made myself sound better here, and let me say something that will make me sound worse. I don't get other people's addictions and stuff. I don't get them at all. You eat too much, stop eating so much. You gamble your money away, and you got a family, stop gambling. What's wrong with you? What are you, stupid? So I don't get other people's problems.
2: Well, if you wanted to, you know, rub a little dirt on your new white suit, you sure did right there. So, wow, that's fabulous. So next hour, yes, we do a fourth hour. Many folks don't get the fourth hour on the radio. If you don't or you can't or you got to go to work or whatever, grab it by podcast. Subscribe to Armstrong and Getty On Demand. It'll auto-download. Listen at your leisure. I want to talk about an aspect of Islam in the West. At least I thought that's what I wanted to talk about. But in trying to make sure I had nailed down the truth of what I thought, I came across a roadblock of information, a censorship of information that I found very, very, at least as interesting as the thing I thought I was going to talk about. How hard media, from Wikipedia to your mainstream media to Google to AI, how hard they make it to find something that is perfectly appropriate to look for.
4: Well, that's troubling.
2: They don't like it.
4: That's troubling. So we got that coming up. If you miss the segment, get the podcast Armstrong and Getty On Demand.
0: Armstrong and Getty.
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7: News this hour from Town Hall, I'm John Scott. Republican Senator Bill Cassidy of Louisiana says he will vote for Todd Blanche as Attorney General.
3: likely paving the way for him to be confirmed as President Trump's Justice Department head. There was opposition from two other Republican senators, Lisa Murkowski of Alaska and Susan Collins of Maine. Republicans holding a 53-47 Senate majority, but Senator Mitch McConnell of Kentucky not attending Senate sessions, giving the GOP little room to lose senators and still confirm the president's pick. White House Deputy Chief of Staff Stephen Miller says President Trump moving to curb eligibility to birthright citizenship, citing two executive orders after the Supreme Court rejected an earlier attempt.
8: The idea that people come here pretending to be a tourist, pretending to be a visitor, saying they want to go to Disneyland, they want to go visit a monument or go to a national park, but the real reason they're here is to have a child, to make that child an automatic citizen, leave our country, and then have a U.S. citizen child. It gives them access under this broken system to welfare benefits, ultimately to the voting booth, and all the other rights and privileges that belong solely to Americans. So that practice of birth tourism is, as of the signing of this order, hereby banned.
3: The president signing those two executive orders on Thursday. U.S. employers unexpectedly cut 23,000 jobs last month, and the Labor Department revision shaved 103,000 jobs off payrolls in May and June, the unemployment rate dipping to 4.1%. In consumer news, federal officials tracing a multi-state salmonella outbreak to jalapeno peppers from a grower in Sinaloa, Mexico. At least 345 people in 27 states are ill, most cases in Minnesota and Colorado. More from townhall.com.
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3: A report on the latest trade data for China.
10: China has reported that its exports slowed slightly in July from the month before. Customs data shows that China's trade surplus narrowed to $112.5 billion, down from $125.6 billion in June. But exports were up nearly 24% in July from a year earlier, while imports were up 27.5% year-on-year. Exports of high-tech items surged nearly 41%. In January through July from the same period the year before, while shipments of vehicles jumped 55%. I'm Lisa Dwyer.
3: A Gallup survey says U.S. adults using artificial intelligence for financial guidance, about 1 in 5. But fewer than 3 in 10 overall have any real confidence in its expertise. News and analysis at townhall.com. Here's the Midday Wall Street Business Report.
11: The robust American job market was anything but robust in July. The Labor Department reports employers unexpectedly cut 23,000 positions last month. The unemployment rate slipped to 4.1% as people exited the job market. The fines imposed on Facebook and Instagram's parent Meta just keep piling up. The latest one, a $546 million penalty issued by a judge in New Mexico who found that Meta had failed to protect young people using its platforms. Meta begs to differ and says it will appeal. Today's AAA national average for a gallon of regular gasoline, $4.04. That's down 2 cents from yesterday and down 6 cents from a week ago. Oil prices have fluctuated as hopes for a deal to end the Iran war rise and fall. For the Wall Street Business Report, I'm Rich Thomason.
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17: Well, happy Friday, Fri-yay. We made it. Welcome to the Friday edition of the Rob Carson Show. I'm Mary Walter, and for Rob, he is back with you on Monday. At least I think he is. If he's not, then someone else is here, because it's not me. I don't know who it is. But I'm pretty sure Rob is back on Monday after a well-deserved vacation, so just be ready. He is going to be at 11 all day on Monday, because I'm sure he has had a ton of adventures that he wants to tell you about. So that'll be happening on Monday, but happening today. Ken, thank you so much. Got me some great guests. Of course, Tony Kinnett is here. Coming up later this hour, and we have and Tony is going to be joining us talking about news of the day. We've got a couple stories to deal with, and there's so much news going on. Next hour, sitting where I usually am with Rob on Fridays, is Hillary Fordage. Hillary is great, love her. We're going to talk about what's happening in the UK. There was some meetings between the US and the UK to talk about some things, since they're having a lot of problems over there. So we'll talk about that special relationship. And in the last hour, of course, it's Christian Toto joining us. There is a new movie coming out from the Daily Wire that's a little shocking. We're going to talk about that. We're going to talk about Perez Hilton, and we are going to talk about The View. Back in the news is The View. So if you want to join me, I'd love to have you. 800-922-6680. 800-922-6680 is my number. Love to talk to you if you want to jump in here. We have a pretty jam show, but I am going to try to get some topics with some calls in here. And you can also reach out to me on X at Mary Walter Radio. There's no S. Don't forget to check out the podcast. 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And the audio is on Apple Podcasts, Spotify, and Spreaker. Again, just look for Mary Walter Radio with no S. All right, let's jump into it, shall we? First of all, Senator Mitch McConnell, despite reports and ponderings to the contrary, he is alive and well, and he is announced that he has been discharged from the rehab facility. Nobody's seen him yet. That's all I'm going to say. Nobody has seen proof of life, but a statement was put out from Mitch McConnell. And he said it earlier today. I was discharged from the rehabilitation center. This was yesterday, to continue my recovery at home. On the advice of my doctors, I'll maintain an intensive regimen of physical therapy from home during the state work period, and I'll continue to engage with my staff and colleagues on an important Senate business. His office has released two photos of him since his hospitalization, but as I said, he has not been seen in public. He has not been seen on Capitol Hill since June 11th. So he's not voting, which really hurts the Republicans on some ways, because that means one more vote that they have to get on their side. They don't have any kind of buffer. He intends to finish his term, which expires in January. He does not intend to seek re-election, and that's a good thing. That's a very good thing, Mr. McConnell. You probably shouldn't be there now. He probably should have left and allowed them to appoint someone, and that would have been that, unless they needed a special election, but whatever. The Senate is, as we talked about yesterday, is going to recess until mid-September. They get 5 weeks off after today. 5 weeks the Senate is off. Now, some of them say we are going to stay in Washington, D.C., and we're going to continue to work. But John Thune refuses to cancel recess or at least cut it in half or something along those lines. He won't do it. And one of you had a really brilliant idea. And by the way, I used it on Newsmax this morning. I was on Wake Up America, so I used it there. And we were talking about this, about Congress going on like these ridiculously long vacations and really working half of the year, if that. And I said, well, I was talking about this yesterday on the air, and a listener called in. So, and I don't know, I didn't get your names because it was just, you didn't come on the air with me. You just gave your comment to Brian and talked about paying them hourly. And I actually think it's a really good idea. I think it's brilliant. So whoever you are who called in, brilliant. I think you did a phenomenal job with it. And I thought that that was just a wonderful idea. So let's pay them hourly. Anyway. So he is going to finish his term. Senate is out till mid-September, and he won't be seen in the Capitol until then. Apparently, that's what's going to happen. I feel bad, though. I wonder if the people of Kentucky feel like they're being represented, though, because he's not voting on anything. There should be some way that we have the ability to, and I have seen, for some of the committees, where they vote for someone else, voting yay by proxy. You know, you can vote by proxy. Maybe that's what he's doing. But I don't know. I feel for people when they get sick, and if they want to continue working, I get it. But by the same token, I know that he's due his privacy like anybody else. Because, he's a citizen, too. He's just a person. That's very true. But he also has special privileges that regular people don't have either. So I kind of feel like, I don't know. Do you want to be special, have special privileges, and be above the rest of us? Or do you want to be like the rest of us? Because if you're like the rest of us, you wouldn't be getting all this time off with not being seen. And, you know, I just don't think that would happen in normal work environment. Maybe it would. But I still don't think this is all right. I still think that there's something hinky about this whole thing. That's just me, and I may be 100% wrong. His wife went to China for a week or so right after he was in the hospital. I don't know if I would do that. I mean, if I were in the hospital like that and I was okay, my husband had to go for business, I'd be like, oh, go. You know, go, don't miss your trip, have fun, I'll be fine. But he was in the hospital for over a month. He was in the hospital for like 6 weeks. So, you know, I don't know. That doesn't sound like everything's fine. All right, so there's that. Let's go to another story that was in the news, and it kind of died out, as many of these do. And we talked about this yesterday about all the attempted attacks on President Trump, the attempted assassination, etc. All of these attempted attacks and acts of violence on President Trump, and a lot of them I had not heard of, and I think you had not heard of some of them too, because they don't really get a lot of play, and then they're in the news and they're gone. They're in the news and gone. Like the guy who they got at Trump's Southern California Golf Club. Remember, he was going to be there later that day or the next day. And he was doing some event there, and they caught this guy who they thought was acting suspiciously. Listen to who this guy is. Now, first of all, his name is Janine, J-E-A-N-I-N-E, John. Janine John Tale. He's 38 years old, and maybe this is like a boy named Sue, and he's just really angry. And he was allegedly seen wearing an earpiece and photographing Secret Service during a previous visit to the course on July 31st. So investigators arrested this guy, and he falsely claimed that he worked for the State Department and was assigned to a security detail when he was approached. And they're like, And the other guys are like, no, we don't know who this is. So they arrest him. They find 7 notebooks filled with detailed surveillance logs during a search of his home after his arrest. The search also turned up an illegally modified AR-style rifle, and a gold badge that read Fugitive Recovery Bail Enforcement. First Assistant U.S. Attorney Bill Saley told the Post, anyone with that amount of firepower around the president poses a serious threat. He had the means to carry out something very serious, but thanks to the quick work of law enforcement, he never had that opportunity. He, as I said, falsely represented himself as an employee of the State Department. He claimed to be conducting surveillance And he continued and said, we recovered 7 journals containing surveillance logs. This is not normal behavior. Now, this guy served in the Marine Corps from 08 until 16. He reached the rank of corporal. He was assigned as a warehouse clerk with the 1st Reconnaissance Battalion at Camp Pendleton. He deployed to Iraq from October of 08 through March of 09. He later served again in Afghanistan from June through December of 2010. He earned 2 Marine Corps Good Conduct Medals. He, along with a Navy unit commendation recognizing exceptional performance, he received the National Defense Service Medal for serving during the post-11 Global War on Terror, the Global War on Terrorism Service Medal, the Iraq Campaign Medal, the Afghanistan Campaign Medal, 2 Sea Service Deployment Ribbons, recognizing his overseas assignments, and the NATO International Security Assistance Force Medal for working in Afghanistan. Okay. So he's decorated. I don't see anything. He got something for good behavior. Going above and beyond, whatever. Deputies responded to the scene and they discovered that he was wanted in an unrelated robbery case out of El Segundo when they first made contact with him at the club on Sunday. And that's when they recovered a loaded 9mm pistol with hollow point ammunition, binoculars, and a badge that read, Security Protection Agent. So he had a couple of fake badges saying different things. And the search of his home, as I said, uncovered an illegally modified AR platform rifle, additional firearms, body armor, high-capacity magazines, communications equipment, and notebooks containing concerning statements. He was charged in a federal criminal complaint with possessing an unregistered short-barrel rifle, a felony carrying a maximum sentence of 10 years in prison. And he now faces state firearm charges in L.A. in addition to the pending federal case. But I find it so interesting because these things don't really make the news. Like, what's up with the guy at the White House Correspondents' Dinner? Like, have we heard anything about that? If this had been, if all of these attempts had been on Obama or Biden, I guarantee you it would be wall-to-wall coverage. You see pictures of the guy walking from point A to point B. You would know everything about these guys. You would know everything about this case. They would be blowing it up like, oh my gosh, because what's the highest level you can achieve on the left is victimhood. And someone threatening your life, that's the ultimate in victimhood, right? Or actually being shot at, that's the ultimate in victimhood. So they can't give that to Donald Trump. He can't be seen as a survivor. He can't be seen as a victim because who's he a victim of? Their side. So, I don't know. Maybe this guy leans right. Who knows? Maybe he's upset that, we're involved in Iran. And so, he's Trump, he's MAGA, and he's upset about Iran. We don't know. But because we don't know and that we don't know anything about the writings, nothing has leaked out, that says to me that this guy is on the left. I'm that cynical. All right. If you want to comment, 800-922-6680. You can tag me in a post on X at Mary Walter Radio. We'll be back with more of The Rob Carson Show.
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1: All right, welcome back to the Rob Carson Show. Happy Friday to everyone. I'm Mary Walter, in for Rob. 800-922-6680 is my number. Rob is back with you on Monday. So I'm glad to be here. Coming up, Tony Kinnett will be joining us. We'll talk about what's happening in the world and in this country. Got a couple things to hit him up with. You can find him at The Tonus, T-O-N-U-S, over on X. So the U.S. Assistant Attorney General for Civil Rights, Harmeet Dhillon, yesterday announced that Duke University Law School's in some trouble. It seems they're discriminating. For the incoming classes of 23, 24, and 25, Duke University Law's applications ask candidates how they would further the school's mission to equal justice, public service, and a diversity of perspectives and experiences. And reviewers in the school's admissions office were asked to place diversity/services tags on applications containing information commonly correlated with race, like being a Pell Grant recipient. This is according to a statement yesterday. Investigators with the agency found that the essay questions and application fields where candidates would know Pell Grants were used as proxies for identifying minority candidates. They also found that the median LSAT scores of rejected white and Asian applicants exceeded the median LSAT scores of admitted black applicants. Discrimination based on race in higher education admissions is prohibited under federal civil rights laws. Just has never been enforced under the banner of DEI. Duke Law School doesn't get a free pass to discriminate against white and Asian students simply because it thinks it has good intentions, Dhillon said in a statement. Using diversity essay questions to identify preferred races for admission is still illegal discrimination based on race, and this department is committed to eliminating it everywhere we find it, including in our nation's schools. In a letter yesterday to the school's legal counsel, Dhillon said a review of internal communications in Duke Law's admissions office reveals a pattern of discrimination dating back 5 years. She noted that a Duke Law report from the 21-22 academic year stated the goals of increasing the next incoming class to 43% students of color, up from the previous four-year average of 34%. Moreover, the school issued guidance after the 2023 Supreme Court decision telling admissions office employees that Duke Law may consider applicants discussion of how race affected their life, be it through discrimination, inspiration, or otherwise. So what they're trying to do is they're trying to get around the enforcement of, you know, no DEI. And here's the thing. The same people who are for all of this would have a fit if you took their favorite athletic team and said, well, there aren't enough Asians on this team. You know, sorry, guys, but we need more Asians, or we need more Hispanics in ice hockey, or whatever it happens to be. They only like it applied one way. And if people aren't getting high enough scores, like, I mean, don't you want, like medical school? Like, I want the best person to be my doctor. I don't care what that person, I don't care what that person looks like. I don't care if it's male or female. I don't care if they're socially awkward. It doesn't matter to me. Although I will say for a surgeon's, like, I gotta like them because they're gonna cut me open. So I have to, like, for whatever reason with me when it comes to surgeons, I have to like them. If I don't like you and I think you've got a bad attitude or whatever, I don't know if I necessarily want you operating on me. But that's just me. I digress. But for the most part, if you tell me this is the best person to do whatever, to fix your knee or your heart, whatever, I'm like, okay. And I don't care what color that person is. Diversity has no business in any of this, in my humble opinion. I also don't think it has any business in things like sports either. You should pick the most qualified person, period, end of story. You know, but I'm a dreamer. All right. A lot of people talking about affordability. That's the big thing, you know, because a burrito at Chipotle is $20. And I've seen so many people post, like, I bought this food for my family to make burritos, and it was $18 and some odd cents, and it was fed a family of four, so you can make it at home. It's just that when you're paying outside, you're paying for someone else to chop up the lettuce and chop up the tomatoes and the olives and the this and the that. And put it together for you. So yes, it's going to cost more money, but you can make a burrito at home. You just have to do the work yourself. That's how it works. Was takeout food cheaper back in the day? Yeah, it was, but everything was cheaper back in the day, but we also made less money back in the day too. So, you know, there's corresponding things there. So Scott Bessent, who's the Treasury Secretary, he said yesterday that wages are up for Americans nationwide, but particularly for Main Street workers who have seen a 5.5% year-over-year boost as of the last quarter. And I don't know whether people, because the news is not covering this, again, if this happened under Biden, everybody like, oh my gosh, happy days are here again. But because it's Trump, no one's covering it. Or people just aren't feeling it, they're not noticing it, I don't know. He said on X that the truth is wages are up for Americans across the distribution, but importantly, earnings growth for Main Street workers are at the 25th earnings percentile, was 5.5% year over year in the latest data this past quarter, more than three times the growth experienced by workers at the 75th percentile. Median weekly earnings also rose a robust 4.6%, well outpacing inflation. And he added, the fact is lower wage workers are leading, median workers are gaining, and the pundit-driven K-shaped economy narrative does not hold up. You'll see that K-shaped economy thing all over social media. Chart from BLS also showed that weekly earnings for workers in the top 75th percentile saw a boost of only 1.5%. So there you go. Coming up, Tony Kinnett will be joining us here. Lots to talk to Tony about next on The Rob Carson Show.
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1: We had filed bankruptcy back in 2019, and now we are back in debt again for a sum of about $118,000, not including my mortgage. 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

0: Oh, that music can mean one thing, and one thing only. We welcome Tony Kinnett, investigative columnist at the Daily Signal, also the host of the Kinnett Cast. Tony Kinnett, you can find him on X at the Tonus, T-O-N-U-S. Hey, my friend, how are you? Welcome to the show.
1: Thanks for having me. It's a fine Friday. Just a nice, beautiful day of rain here in the Midwest. Hopefully it's a little bit nicer out east.
0: It's hot, but it's not terribly hot. It depends on where you are. You know, cities are going to be hotter. You're at the coast, it's cooler. So, but it's beautiful out. So I'm with you. And you know what? We're all on the right side of the grass. And at this point in life, that's pretty much where the bar is for me.
1: That's true. I'm picking up what you're putting down.
0: Thank you. I appreciate that. I want to talk a little bit. We're going to get into this more here on the show. But President Trump targeting birthright tourism, and it's so disgusting, this whole thing. I saw, I'm sure you saw it as well on social media, in Mexico and other southern countries, there are American companies that are offering to help you have your baby in the United States, because that's not illegal, right? It's not illegal now. And we're waiting for Congress to do something. We all know absolutely nothing's going to happen. And so do they. These people know that, and I'm kind of wondering if maybe we should start one of those companies. You know, what the heck? If you can't beat them, join them, might as well make some money and have their kids. Because you know what? By the time those kids are 18, I'll be well on my way to dead. So, you know, really, how bad could it be when they all come back to vote? So President Trump targeting this, signed some executive orders, two executive orders yesterday, aimed at restricting this automatic citizenship for children born in the United States. One of them targets people who come here specifically for that reason, which is already apparently illegal, because you're coming here under false pretenses, because I don't think you can say that you're coming here just to give birth to a baby. I don't know, maybe you can, but they're targeting that. Of course, this is going to be challenged, right? So where do you see this going? Is any of this going to stay?
1: I think some of it's going to stay. So the State Department has exclusive authority over visas. You've seen federal judges try to intervene here, but they just don't have authority. I'm sorry, federal judges in the United States do not have visa authority. They never have. And this is something that has been consistently thrown out at the appellate court level and the Supreme Court level. What the Trump administration is specifically targeting here are tourism and student visas, which is just what you suggested. The idea that you're saying, oh, I'm coming over here for a lovely vacation, maybe to pop out a kid. I'm not going to put that on the form. Or, of course, U.S. territories for some of the same measures. And the Trump administration making it clear that that's not going to be allowed from official policy anymore, so that the State Department doesn't get to say, well, I thought it should be interpreted like this. The Trump administration is saying, no, I am directing you exactly how this should be interpreted. And then also possible sanctions on countries who allow birth tourism organizations and operations to continue.
0: And lawsuits that are going to come out of this, do you think that the Trump administration prevails? Because they're saying that they made it more, initially it was quite broad, they got shot down, so now they have tailored it much more closely under of course, entering under false pretenses and saying that their entry was obtained through fraud. Is that something that you see, and I know you're not a lawyer, but seeing the Supreme Court saying okay and allowing that to stand?
1: Well, I mean, it's not that even the Supreme Court has to say okay and allow that to stand. I don't believe that in looking through the executive order and how this is framed, there's not even half a legal argument here. So for example, one of the left-wing international immigration advocacy organizations was asked

0: they were going to file a lawsuit on this, and that was earlier this morning, and their response was, on what standing? They don't even have anything here. Who are they suing on behalf of? You know, Jill in Ecuador, who wants to come here and give birth? Well, she didn't put it on the form. So I guess what are they going to say now? Like, oh, you have to say you're coming here to give birth? Well, that's already illegal. So there's not something that you can even really get a lawsuit in a federal court. Although there are a lot of activism judges, the appellate courts are pretty slap happy when it comes to slapping down things that are just lawsuits for the fun of it. And then remember, there's also no longer a rote total injunction allowance anymore. So, for example, if one person has a lawsuit, they can't just declare, oh, this person is a protected class and issue a nationwide injunction. That's not allowed anymore. So I'm really, I mean, from what I've seen from even the national media coverage of this, there's not a whole lot of place for the advocates against it to go because, again, it really follows the letter of the law.
1: Yeah. What about the order seeking to prevent the use of surrogate mothers as part of that? That's something that has been growing in this country. I saw an interview with a woman who's had two. She's pregnant with the third for Chinese couples who want to have a child born in the United States, and she makes good money off of it.
0: So that's going to have to be a question that's probably argued out in the Treasury Department, of all things, as weird and grotesque as that is, because there's also a question is if you are consistently making a product, you could also argue that in this case, you are participating in indentured servitude. Essentially, you're participating in slave breeding, which is a horrible thing. That is a horrible, horrible thing. But if you are giving a baby away from the United States to another country, that is technically considered a form of indentured servitude. And there's a Supreme Court precedent in 1923 that kind of dives into this a little bit. There was a case in the Philippines, which had, again, just coming fresh off the heels of the United States liberation of the Philippines from the Spanish and all of this here and the other. So when it comes to the surrogacy operation, that's probably going to be a little bit more drawn out, but you will hear this indentured servitude slavery thing again.
1: So interesting. You're so smart. I'm so glad I get to talk to you. I adore Tony. For people who don't know, I adore him. I got to know him on a Newsmax trip, and he's just so smart. You humble me. I want to talk to you also about the Democrats, and we'll take a quick break. We'll come back on the other side. But the Democrat Party, do you see this? It's a schism, obviously. You see the rise of the communists very quickly on the left, and they have no one to blame but themselves for this because they should have put the squad in their place in the very beginning, and they didn't. And they seem to be willing to do anything for votes, and they're going to get in bed with a bunch of people who are flat-out communists who, when they get in power, they're going to take out the Democrats, the moderate Democrats and Democrat leadership first. Like, those are the first ones to go, but they're too stupid to see it. What are we to make of people like Hassan Piker, who some comments about rape have surfaced that he made before have surfaced again? There seems to be, like, no bottom, and the left just keeps accepting it under the guise of a big tent. Can they sustain this, and are they going to really allow the communists to take over their party?
0: So can they sustain the big tent? Absolutely not. I mean, and this has already been shown. I was yelled over this on CNN when I made the case this last week, as citing Politico and New York Times and Washington Post and all these other articles that said black voters are abandoning the Democrat Party because they feel abandoned by the push towards the socialist. They're no longer receiving kind of the breast milk of permanent national campaign donations. And so a lot of voters in from the South to the Midwest that are part of traditionally democratic groups, those would be black voters, Hispanic voters, down the line union working class voters, they're just staying home. Or they're voting in the primary against anything, even if it's for Chris Farley impersonator Haley Stevens. And so Hassan Piker, he's like a weird, like, fashion of this, where the left is like, we really need someone who has motivation with the youths. And so they just went out and found someone insane. And while that may be a really great short-term political piece, let me put it this way. When Tucker Carlson went crazy, it completely screwed over the kind of Republican momentum. And then same with Candace Owens in the same fashion that, like, when she talks about an election, it toxifies it because she's ridiculous. Hassan Piker is getting into the same territory. So he's a nutcase, but he's like the only one that they really have, other than Botox Queen Jennifer Welch. Those are your choices. And so when he gets up there and says, yeah, rape is fine on wealthy universities, and actually, we should abolish prisons because everyone fantasizes about rape and murder. I mean, I do, don't you? Voters listen to that and go, oh, my God. And I mean, oh, my God, in the way that Chandler says, oh, my God, when he sees Janice for the 18th time. People don't want that shit.
1: Yeah, no, and even CNN went after him when a segment of a podcast resurfaced where he said that even if sexual assaults occurred during the October 7th attack, it would not change how he refused what he calls the Palestinian resistance. Even if they used rape as a weapon, that was okay with him. And that was even too far for CNN. If the left starts to lose places like CNN, which, by the way, I think is much more, stumbles into journalism more often than MS Now, they're in big trouble. They're in really, really big trouble. Quick break here, Tony. We're going to come back on the other side, and there's some other things that I want to talk to you about. We'll get there. I don't want to give it away yet. That's next on The Rob Carson Show.
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0: We are back on the Rob Carson Show. Tony Kinnett, my guest on the Newsmax hotline. Tony, quickly, we have Mitch McConnell's back. Nobody has seen him yet. And he's going to finish out his term. So he's not going to be back probably in D.C. until mid-September because, you know, they got to take 5 weeks off because they work so hard. Do we think we're ever going to see him back? I don't know what's going on here. No one's seen him. I don't get it.
1: So look, as since the Daily Beast called me MAGA star top pundit Tony Kinnett calling for the release of the video, I have a very simple thing here. So first of all, whenever you have senators who are able to run out the clock on retirement, this is why I think the 17th Amendment needs to be abolished, and that we should go back to having election of senators directly by state legislatures, so that if you have a senator who sucks, you can repeal them. You don't have to have some old guy running out the clock until the end of time. That would be number one. Number two, all you gotta do is like release a little video and go, "Hi, I'm Mitch McConnell and I'm fine. And also I'm eating at Hardee's." I would be down for that. Because I too eat at Hardee's. And so I would identify. But honestly, I don't know. Whether he's alive or dead, does it matter? He's not gonna vote on anything super duper important between now and the election anyway.
0: Right. Well, you know, but let me ask you, is he voting by proxy? Do we know?
1: I know that there was one case in which he voted for proxy, by proxy, two cases in which he did not vote and was counted absent. I don't know about the full record, though. I can't answer that.
0: Okay. I was just curious. I was just curious how that is. All right. One last thing that I want to talk about that I didn't tell you about is yesterday was National Root Beer Float Day.
1: I'm curious
0: if you are a root beer float kind of guy.
1: Only in one place in the world, as bizarre as this will sound, only from the A&W restaurant in Iron Mountain in the Upper Peninsula of Michigan. That is the best A&W I've ever been to, and they make the root beer like in-house, and they also get the ice cream from a place like down the street, and it makes amazing root beer float. So that's like the only time that I'm ever totally in the mood for a root beer float.
0: Okay, so I bring this up because, as I said, yesterday was National Root Beer Float Day. I'm not a root beer. I love root beer, but I'm not a root beer float kind of girl. Like, I'm like, I could take it or leave it.
1: You
0: like
1: can the dirty sodas that the Mormons are in love with.
0: Well, the dirty sodas have like, they have like 10,000 calories, those things.
1: Oh, you're a calorie counter. Oh, bless your heart.
0: Exactly. I just could not drink them on the regular, whereas I could have some diet root beer regularly. My favorite is Stewart's, which it must be an East Coast thing because we don't have A&W. We have A&W root beer in the store, but we don't have A&W restaurants here. So I wonder if you ever had Stewart's there. They were the drive-up ones, you know, where they come and put the tray on your window, and they made really, really, really good root beer, and they had really good hot dogs. So that's what they were known for.
1: I can't let this go for a second. I, as a Midwesterner, again, who just talked about Hardee's and A&W in the same segment, and so I'm gaining weight just by speaking about these things. Life is too short to count the calories. Have 8 root beer floats, Mary. I've seen you look fantastic. Don't listen to the people living sad and counting calories like on an abacus. Live free. Come out to the Midwest. We'll get you some biscuits and gravy. We'll make you the happiest camper this side of Yosemite. You'll love it.
0: Well, where I live, I tend to fill up on bagels and really good Italian food. So, you know, I still get that.
1: I'll allow it.
0: Well, they're trying to figure out. Well, first of all, early root beer was typically made from steeping sassafras root bark with other herbs and barks. But apparently, and it was called beer because it was slightly alcoholic at the time, with generally 2% of alcohol, 1 to 2% or less. So that's why it's called beer.
1: Like, seriously, like I've had some of like their original concoction stuff that they do for like some of the tourist stuff down in like near the caves in Kentucky. It's awful. It's like, man, that's the power of Pine-Sol, baby. As soon as you finish drinking it, it's like, oh, man, I'm glad they've changed it over the years.
0: Yes, they have changed it. One legend of the origin of the root beer float is that a man named Frank Wisner in Cripple Creek, Colorado, was inspired to invent it in 1893. He was gazing out at Cow Mountain. Its snow-covered peak above darkened slopes inspired him, and he dropped a scoop of vanilla ice cream into a mug of root beer, inventing the root beer float, and he used to call it a black cow. I've heard of that, but I've heard it called a black cow before. My grandfather used to call it a black cow.
1: There is no way that story's real. That is the most made-up thing I've ever... I mean, I like the name. I like the name. The Black Cow is kind of cool. But, like, he was staring at a mountain one day and thought, oh, that reminds me of ice cream. Like, get out of here. Come on now. The man was just like, I've got this ice cream here and I've got this root beer. Hey, wait a second. And then, like, you know, I think sometimes you hear this in, like, the tech sector. They're like, one day I was staring at the horizon and I thought, what if my phone could connect to my refrigerator? And I'm like, you guys, stop it. Stop with these stories.
0: Well, apparently, the accepted version is that it was invented by A&W in 1919 at a roadside stand in Lodi, California. They say that region gets blazingly hot in the summer, and the theory is that someone decided to add ice cream to A&W's root beer to make it even colder. So that's what they theorize.
1: I'm calling it. That makes sense, because that's how we think. There you go. And you get like a capitalist boost off of it. Not, he was staring at the mountains like one soul looking upon the face of God. Like, stop that. A&W is like, this could be colder.
0: Not to add on a sad note, but root beer is falling out of fashion. Younger generations prefer fizzy flavored waters, kombucha, energy drinks, sodas in general have fallen out of favor. But a YouGov survey found that Barks root beer is the 12th most popular among millennials. Among baby boomers, A&W is the fourth most popular. So
1: in the Midwestern, we got Sprecher's, and Sprecher's is delightful, and they have a low calorie root beer. That is my personal favorite. I know I just went on that whole spiel about calories. I have some in the fridge right now, and I'm going to go have a bottle.
0: There you go. We have a bottle of local-made root beer, but we got it at a wedding. And then we're going to go try that. I haven't had that yet, but we'll have that. I do like a good root beer. So, Tony Kinnett, thank you for joining me. You have a wonderful weekend, and you enjoy your low-cal root beer.
1: Mary, you're just a delight always. You should guest for Rob more often.
0: Oh, you are so sweet. Thank you. I bet you say that to all the girls. Have a great weekend, friend, and God bless. Take care. I'm Mary Walter. More coming up on The Rob Carson Show.
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0: back to the Rob Carson Show. We were talking about the WNBA earlier this week and about Clay Travis and his idea to have some trans players play in the WNBA. Well, there are some trans players in the WNBA, and there is one that plays in Monaco. And his name, sorry, because if you see this guy, it's a dude. It is a dude. There is no way this is a chick. You should see the muscles on this dude. He's 6'3", which, not throwing any shade, I have nieces who are 6'1 and 6 feet, so, but he's 6'3", but this guy is a tank. He is a tank. He is all muscle, head to toe. You gotta look it up. Julie Tetart, T-E-T-A-R-T. 34 years old, and said he told OutKick, if they contact me, I won't say no, but you have to be realistic. I'm old, and there are far better players than me. And he said, obviously, it's a childhood dream, just like for any female basketball player, but unfortunately, it's not possible. And you gotta check this guy out, because I'm sorry, he's a dude. Just because he puts on a skirt and calls himself Julie doesn't make him a Julie. Just doesn't make him a chick. I'm sorry. Science has prevailed with this guy. In the 2025-26 season, he led in both scoring and rebounding. And if you watch any videos of him playing, he's a dude. I'm Mary Walter. Don't go anywhere. We got more coming up on the Rob Carson Show.
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3: News this hour from Town Hall, I'm John Scott. Senator Lisa Murkowski says she will oppose Todd Blanche's nomination as Attorney General, narrowing the confirmation path for President Trump's pick to lead the Justice Department. However, speaking on the floor of the U.S. Senate, Bill Cassidy of Louisiana throws his support to Blanche.
4: All considered, I will vote for Mr. Blanche. I'll be criticized for this vote. What's new? But the people of Louisiana can be assured that I worked hard to understand the issue and to make the right decision. With that, I yield.
3: With Cassidy's green light, Blanche has a chance, even with Kentucky Senator Mitch McConnell missing in action. But to be confirmed, Senate Republicans will need an assist from Vice President J.D. Vance. Police say a man charged with starting one of the wildfires in Spokane, Washington, admitted to the crime.
5: Aaron Farinacci is being charged with first-degree arson for allegedly sparking the Old Trails fire in Spokane. County Detective Michael Drapeau says Farinacci confessed to the crime and planned it for weeks. According to court documents, he looked up the work of a serial arsonist and purchased items to make an incendiary device. Police say Farinacci told them he knew it was going to get bad, but claimed he didn't intend it to grow as much as it did.
6: They were kind of bent over and looked like they were doing something towards the tree line.
5: Resident Paul Child is credited with leading police to the suspect after spotting a man standing by some railroad tracks and acting suspicious.
6: My daughter was sitting on the porch out there, and she says there's a fire.
5: I'm Jennifer King.
3: In Tennessee, U.S. Senator Marsha Blackburn has defeated John Rose in the GOP primary to succeed Governor Bill Lee, who's barred by term limits from seeking re-election. Memphis City Council member Jerry Green won for Democrats. More from townhall.com.
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3: The Saudi-led coalition supporting Yemen's internationally recognized government says 11 civilians have been hurt in a Houthi attack in southwestern Saudi Arabia.
8: The attack in Najran marks the most serious cross-border incident in more than 4 years of conflict. It comes 2 days after the Iran-backed Houthis said they had carried out a drone strike on Najran Airport. Tensions have escalated in recent weeks, with the group stepping up attacks on Saudi Arabia and Yemen's internationally recognized government amid fears of war spreading across the Middle East. Riyadh has been striking Houthi military sites for weeks since the group imposed a naval blockade in the Red Sea and attacked Saudi tankers and oil facilities.
3: The BBC's Thomas Kandebasai. Activity in Guatemala's Fuego volcano that began on Monday and caused widespread evacuations is gradually decreasing. Approximately 1,700 people have been evacuated. News and analysis at townhall.com. A set of stolen Civil War-era cannonballs discovered in a passenger suitcase during a routine security screening at an Alabama airport. The Baldwin County Sheriff's Office said a juvenile stole the cannonballs from a storage area. They were returned, and the institution declined to press charges. Now, here's some talented pups.
9: They're catching waves at the World Dog Surfing Championships in Northern California. Spectators cheer as dogs of all sizes compete. They're judged on wave size, board time, and, of course, confidence. 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They're assisted by humans to find the best waves. I'll just bet you Timmy never entered Lassie in this thing. Jason Walker reporting.
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0: And welcome back to The Rob Carson Show. Joining us in half an hour, Hillary Fordich will be joining us. We're going to talk about things that are happening in the U.K., obviously, but also meeting that happened here in the U.S., and we'll get some more information and insight from her. We touched on the whole birthright citizenship with Tony. I just wanted to play some audio from you, and I wanted to give you the opportunity to comment. 800-922-6680. Unlike Tony, I just... Hopefully these executive orders are crafted in such a way that would allow these to be enforced, because I think it is really necessary. I do not have any hope that Congress is ever going to get off its butt and do a darn thing. You can disagree with me, but I do think that that's pretty much the way it's going to go, that Congress is just going to sit back and let nothing happen. Democrats don't want this. Democrats want to just flood the zone with illegals. And I think that, you know, Republicans just don't have any desire to do anything. I just don't think they do. I think they're super happy with the status quo. I don't know why, but that's just the way it is. So, all right, let's start with Trump making some comments before signing these bills in the Oval Office. Cut one.
16: We had a very unfortunate decision in the Supreme Court concerning birthright. It was close, but a very, very unfortunate decision. So we're making adjustments because it's very unfair. This was done for a different reason. This was done right after the Civil War. This was for the babies of slaves. And what's happening now, if people are building businesses around it, from wealthy people are building businesses around birthright citizenship. That's not the way it's supposed to work. It's a disgrace. They're buying their way in, and we're not going to let it happen.
0: Yeah, literally. I mean, Democrats would love to give away citizenship for free. Just give it away to anybody who wants to come here. Anybody in all comers, come on in. We'll give you citizenship for free. Please vote for us in our elections. And they just want to flood the zone. And that's what they want to do. But Republicans, I'm sure, are pretty happy to sell citizenship. If they can make a dime off of it, I think there are some Republicans who would be more than happy to sell it. But we know that there are people, and they're not breaking the law. The Supreme Court said that, you know, the 14th Amendment is as it is interpreted, not the way it's interpreted now, not the way it was originally written. Even the guy who wrote it said it was for the children of the slaves, but they didn't spell it out enough in the Constitution. And Congress, like I said, has had actually centuries to change it. Well, centuries, I think. They have done nothing. So now Stephen Miller is explaining the two bills, just so you understand exactly what they're talking about.
17: Mentioned. The 14th Amendment was passed exclusively in the aftermath of the Civil War so to ensure that the children of slaves would be citizens. It had no other meaning and purpose outside of that. And that's been clear, obviously, since the day that it was passed. You can go back and you can read the congressional debates. This is not something that's even seriously contested by anybody. The president is using his authority as commander-in-chief to sign first an executive order using the new ruling the Supreme Court issued to expand the definitions of people who are ineligible for birthright citizenship. That includes, for example, alien enemies of the United States, members of foreign terrorist organizations, and large categories of people who lobby and act on behalf of foreign governments. And so with taking this action, it ensures that large numbers of people who wrongly would be getting birthright citizenship will no longer be eligible for those benefits. The second action that he's taking, which is especially historic, is for the first time ever in American history to ban birth tourism. So I want you to really let that sink in. This has been something that people have talked about not only for years, but for decades. The idea that people come here pretending to be a tourist, pretending to be a visitor, saying they want to go to Disneyland, they want to go visit a monument or go to a national park, but the real reason they're here is to have a child, to make that child an automatic citizen, leave our country, and then have a U.S. citizen child. It gives them access under this broken system to welfare benefits, ultimately to the voting booth, and all the other rights and privileges that belong solely to Americans. So that practice of birth tourism is, as of the signing of this order, hereby banned.
0: All right. One thing I do like is trying to, because again, the way the left wants this read is, and you know, we'll take all comers, but children of individuals designated as alien enemies, including members of organizations that the federal government has designated as terrorist groups. Yes, we should not allow people who want to take us down come here. This is why this Chinese birth tourism is going to bite us in the butt not too far down the road. You've got an entire generation of kids growing up in China right now who will be a voting age soon enough before you realize it. And you cannot be surprised when they come here, they move here, and then they start voting here. And they're going to vote the way the Chinese government tells them to vote. Do you honestly think their parents were allowed to come here and had that kind of money to pay to come here, to stay in one of the hotels that the Chinese run in Hawaii and in California? And the Chinese government's cool with that? Yeah, it's no problem. You want to escape the U.S.? You want to escape China? Sure, go have your baby in the United States, and then they can sponsor you and everything. They are slowly, they're using our laws to cut our throats, and we're going to pay for it as well. That's exactly what's happening. The Chinese population alone that has been born here, it may not be a lot now, but it's going to keep going and going and going. And if you don't think that they answer to the Chinese government, you're crazy. And that's the part of this. That's the problem, because it says is not the 14th Amendment says that they are not subject to a foreign, I think I want to say potentate, but basically a foreign government, not subject. A foreign government. But the Chinese are subjects of a foreign government. They could sit here and say, oh no, I was born in America. But yeah, you think that they're not reporting back to China? Of course they are. Of course they are. It's how their parents got here. Their parents were used purposely. Lastly, Trump's comments after signing the bill on birthright citizenship.
16: But they've taken birthright citizenship and they've made a joke out of it. And we're actually the only country of size, I think just about the only country, period, that does birthright citizenship. I thought we were going to win it at the Supreme Court. Unfortunately, we had a bad decision, very unfair decision. Our country suffers because of it, and we're ending it a different way.
0: Yes, it says all persons born or naturalized in the United States and subject to the jurisdiction thereof are citizens. So when you come here and you're not subject to the jurisdiction thereof, how many grown adults do we have in this country that came from other countries who are campaigning for office who talk about how much they hate this country? Are they subject to the jurisdiction of America? Yes, technically, but they hate us. And they're here to destroy us. It also says... Okay, I'm not going to get into that. Supreme Court knows far more about that than I do, and that's how they chose to rule when it comes down to it. I also want to get into, so you have on the left, and Tony hit on this as well, the breakdown of the demographic of El Sayed's voters. And if you want to jump in, 800-922-6680, feel free to do so. You are welcome to do that or tag me in a post on X. And I have got a lot of notifications on X, but I will try to get to all of them as we go through here. But it's hard for me to multitask that. Anyway, so El Sayed's voters, he's a former state public health official, and they call him doctor. Yes, he passed, but he went through medical school, and he passed. He never did any training, though, required to become a doctor. He never practiced as a doctor. But then again, Dr. Jill Biden is a doctor in English literature. And it's so funny because we throw that term around a lot, but my husband's an MD. And practices and has been working, you know, forever as a doctor. But we get invitations to stuff and it just says, Mister. Nobody uses the moniker doctor anymore. Like, he never gets anything with that in front of his name. But yet, Dr. Jill Biden insists on being called doctor. And El Sayed, well, he's a doctor. It's pretty funny when it is used and when it is not used. Anyway, the honorific of doctor. He won by less than a percentage point. Now, a Washington Post did an analysis of the voting data to find out who voted for El Sayed and who voted for Stevens, for Haley Stevens. And they found that Sayed won with support from young voters, of course, the under 30 crowd, by 24 points in counties with at least 30% of young adults. Stevens led counties where young adults made up one-fifth or less of the population. So clearly, El Sayed's with the young communists, the young impressionables who have no clue what the world is like because they're still wet behind the ears, and Stevens won with the older people for whom socialism's a bad word, but communism's like a no-go. In counties where black people made up at least 15% of the population, Stevens led El Sayed by 8 points. Black voters in Detroit have historically been pivotal for Democrats to win statewide, pointing to potential vulnerability for the party ahead of the general election. Counties where at least 40% of the population earned a college degree, they backed far-left El Sayed by 10 points. After the race was called, though, he changed his message. Did you notice that? He changed his message. He was one way to get elected, and then as soon as the race was called, boom, he switches. And he started painting Mike Rogers as a warmonger and a MAGA loyalist. But the Washington Post analysis says recent polling of the general election has added to the sense of uneasiness over the rough road ahead for El Sayed. While Stevens was neck and neck in a hypothetical matchup against Rogers in November, El Sayed was trailing Rogers in some surveys. Polling has varied and has proved unreliable in primaries. Yes, that's very, very true. So I want to go to cut four here. Because this is another candidate. This is the socialist communist gubernatorial candidate for Wisconsin, Francesca Hung. We've heard this one. She's a chef. And she said in the past that she doesn't like Thanksgiving, and she was taken to the mat on that. And so she said, no. Now all of a sudden she finally came out and finally said, yes, it's my, what's your favorite holiday? Thanksgiving's my favorite holiday. So they're going to say whatever they need to say. We understand that. Well, here she is because she was asked about, because she apparently also wants to cancel Christmas. So Thanksgiving and Christmas she wants to get rid of. She basically wants to get rid of, after you listen to this, I think anything that Americans love, anything celebratory around holidays, etc., she wants to get rid of. Listen to this. This is another holiday she's not fond of.
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19: 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It's kind of, this is, I don't have anything against it. I just don't feel the need to have to participate, and it's fine for kids. This is not a, like, I dislike. I'm not a super fun person.
0: Yeah, boy, I thought communism was supposed to be awesome. Apparently, they're just not super fun people. All right, coming up, Stephen, Arnie, hang on. I will get your calls coming up here on The Rob Carson Show.
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28: Hey, this is Dr. Duncan McCollum, and I have this amazing patient, Lauren, here, and she had a few things to say.
29: Hi, I'm Lauren Spencer, a local realtor, and I've been seeing Duncan for years now. I had a biking accident, and he's been adjusting me since then, and it's been amazing. But lately, I've had trouble with my feet, and I'm an avid walker, avid biker, avid golfer, and my feet were aching all the time, and I tried Duncan's TRT machine, which is an amazing stem cell machine that rejuvenates the cells. And my feet, I've had like three or four sessions with the machine, and my feet are like new. No aches, no pains. It's a miracle. So I really highly recommend Duncan and his chiropractic services, but also that TRT machine. You got to try it.
28: Wow, thanks, Lauren. That was awesome. So we still have the $49 special. Come on in and see if it works for you. Thank you.
30: Hey, wouldn't it be great if life came with a remote control? 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
1: So you preferred your pronouns to be
2: they and them.
1: They, them.
2: Okay.
1: So, do you need me to explain how to use that?
2: Nope, because I'm not going to.
0: That's great. I'm Mary Waldron for Rob Carson. Coming up, Hillary Fordich will be joining us here in just about 15 minutes. Let's go to some of the comments over on X. Sal says, in the CCP monitors Chinese who emigrate to America, and many are given instructions on what to do. Failure to obey means relatives back in China get arrested until compliance is met. That's very true. And we found Chinese police stations set up in American cities where they monitor the people that they sent here. A lot of them who came over the border, you know, all those Chinese age military, all those Chinese military aged men who came over, they know. So that's what's happening. They're absolutely monitoring them. So that's why this whole birthright citizenship thing has to stop. We were also talking earlier about DEI. We talked about it with a trans basketball player in Morocco who, I swear, look up the picture, is a dude. It's the muscles are insane on this guy. There's no way that's a woman. I'm sorry. No woman is built that way. And it's not. So there are things, too, probably that makes it not a woman. But also, Duke University Law School being caught using DEI in admissions. And Harmeet Dhillon released a report yesterday that says there's now launching an investigation because it is illegal to implement those qualifications. And they admitted to the school. The Asian and white kids who were not admitted had higher LSAT scores than black applicants who were admitted. So I don't know about you, but I want my lawyer to be super confident, competent. Stephen in Santa Cruz talking about that DEI. You're on the Rob Carson Show. Happy Friday, Stephen.
3: Mary, can you hear me?
0: I can hear you. Can you hear me?
3: Yeah, you rock. Listen, if there's time, I'll tell you something funny. But there's something that bothers me. I'm having trouble adjusting to it, and that is that my town here in Santa Cruz, California, is changing gradually, but not so gradually, in a way that makes me feel like I'm living in a different country. It got criticisms in the college paper in the 80s for being too white. I remember articles about that. Now, when I ride my bicycle around through my neighborhood in downtown, not so much downtown, but just around the surface streets, the suburban landscape, I don't see any English speaking families walking around with their kids anymore. It's all immigrant families. So the color of the landscape of the culture is shifting, and I'm having a little trouble with that. Anything you might say about that?
0: It's interesting because if you were in a city and you were complaining about gentrification of white people moving in, you'd have movements, you'd be getting all sorts of coverage in the media because how dare white people move into your black and Hispanic neighborhoods? How dare they do that? That's gentrification, and they're pushing the minorities out. But if you, as a white person, say, my neighborhood is changing and people don't even speak my language here anymore, well, then you're racist. And so the double standard, they cow white people aren't allowed to complain at all about things changing in their neighborhoods. But if they move into a neighborhood, then they're wrong for changing it. Do you see what I'm saying? And I don't care. In all honesty, this is a hand of God truth. I don't care what color you are. I don't care what your religion is, as long as you assimilate. That's all I care about. Learn how to speak the language, assimilate to the customs. Towns have different ways of doing things, right? You know, you have to, if you assimilate and become part of, as opposed to changing where you move to, I'm down with it. I'm fine with it. But when you decide to move into my home and change and demand that I change to accommodate you, that's when I have a problem. And I see a problem with that.
3: You know, there's a neighboring town. I'm not going to name it, but it's probably 90% Hispanic. It's a community designed around the farming industry. So there's a lot of laborers out there. And, you know, when you go there, you know that it's predominantly Latino. You expect that. So they have one town to themselves, pretty much. And now my town, as my town is being transformed, I'd like to see, like you say, some assimilation of language barriers and everything that you just mentioned. It makes sense. But I have to blame the Anglo community also, because we're not having children.
0: That's very true. You can't argue with that. You're 100% right. And so if you're not having kids, although, and that's a great question. Why is that happening? So that's a whole other topic. We're up against the clock here. Thank you so much for joining me, Stephen. I really appreciate it. Have a wonderful weekend. And it's weird, you know, like white people even feel like, I can't even mention this. Oh my gosh, because I'm going to be seen as racist because I want to cow you into that. I don't want to even observe or make note of what is happening, because that is a racist thing to say. That's not right. All right, Hillary Fornage coming up. She's joining us next here on the Rob Carson Show. Don't go anywhere. Mm-hmm.

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4: Hi, registered pharmacist Ben Fuchs here. I've been studying healthy bodies for 35 years, and what I've got to tell you may shock and surprise you, but if you listen up, it may change your life. There's no element in the body that's more important than iodine, and not just for the thyroid either. As it turns out, all of the glands of the body depend on iodine. The adrenal glands are especially dependent on iodine, and making sure you're getting enough via diet and supplementation can reduce fibrocystic breasts and lower the risk of heart disease too. Iodine is also important for your brain. According to researchers writing in the American Journal of Clinical Nutrition, iodine deficiency can prevent children from attaining, quote, their full intellectual potential, unquote. Deficiencies in iodine are considered to be the most preventable cause of brain damage in infants and children, and according to the World Health Organization, over one-third of kids are iodine deficient. According to the World Health Organization, iodine deficiency in adults can lower IQs by up to 15 points. And considering the average adult IQ is around 90 to 100, and 80 is considered dull, losing 15 IQ points can be pretty significant. Although iodine is one of the most feared and misunderstood of all the nutritional minerals, the fact is iodine is perhaps the safest of all the essential trace elements. Organic nutritional iodine is the only essential trace element that can be used safely for long durations in doses many times higher than the RDA. Iodine is found abundantly in the ocean, and regular consumption of seafood and sea vegetables are a great way to make sure you're getting enough. You can also supplement with Lugol's solution, a product called Iodorol or its equivalent. You can also use drops of something called nascent iodine, which may be especially effective as a supplemental source. 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
7: There was a time when families could disagree about politics and still gather around the same dinner table. Today, too many parents and children, brothers and sisters, friends and neighbors have stopped speaking to each other over political differences. Think about that. Politicians change, campaigns end, election signs come down, but your family is supposed to last a lifetime. You don't have to agree on everything.

0: some royal music when Hillary's on. We need like some kind of like lured royal when our next guest is on. I'm Mary Walter in for Rob Carson. Rob's back with you on Monday. Joining us now is Hillary Fordich. She is a keynote speaker. You can find her everywhere, and she's a Newsmax contributor. Find her on X at, are you ready? H Fordwich, W-I-C-H, Hillary with one A, with one L. You got that? I'm Mary. Well, I just said I'm Mary Walter. Let's go to Hillary Fordich on the Newsmax hotline. Hello, Hillary. Thanks for joining me.
1: Good afternoon. Thank you for having me, Mary. Always smashing being on with you, and I hope Rob's having a lovely time wherever he is.
0: Yeah, I don't know where he is, but I'm sure we'll hear all about it on Monday. He tells us all about his vacations and everything.
1: Yes, so he does.
0: All about
1: he does.
0: It on Monday. Yeah. Well, it's good. What a wonderful surprise when I saw that you were booked for the show this afternoon, sitting in my spot. And I said, oh, who's in for me? And I saw it was you. And I said, this is fantastic, because I also got to meet Hillary on the same trip, Newsmax trip that I was on with Tony Kinnett, our last guest.
1: Right. Right.
0: Let's although you weren't on the cool bus with me and Tony. That's all I'm going to say.
1: we had a cool bus too.
0: Oh, sure you did. So there was a meeting recently to discuss the war in Ukraine and the humanitarian crisis in Gaza with Marco Rubio and I guess his British counterpart, Ed Miliband, the UK Foreign Secretary. Now, there is apparently some tension automatically, because in the past, Miliband, when he was the Foreign Office brief, he was a critic of President Donald Trump as a racist and a misogynist. And there was some concern when the new Prime Minister, Andy Burnham, decided to make him the face of the Foreign Office because of those criticisms of President Trump and branding him a racist and a misogynist, which I'm sure he has zero proof of. So he got it anyway. Does that automatically increase the tensions when everybody gets together?
1: Well, you're absolutely correct about this. And I think probably like Ed Miliband is not a name that's on the tip of the tongue of most Americans, but everybody needs to know this because it's really important. You're totally correct when you said that in the past, Ed Miliband had referred to President Trump as a racist, a misogynist, and he really has made completely derogatory remarks about him. Now, there was a time in Washington, D.C., where everybody was reading the Washington Post. It was very de rigueur. One of the comments that I heard when I first came to Washington, or at least sayings, was, if you don't want it to appear on the front page of the Washington Post, then don't say it. In other words, be careful what you say. So what is of real concern to me is not only did he badmouth the person that is really one of the most powerful men in the world, but also the most important ally that the UK has ever had, will ever have. Not only did he badmouth him, but that he was stupid enough to badmouth him. Because if you're in political life, unless you're an absolute nitwit, you know that what you say, just like Mary Waters is now quoting it, Hillary Fordwich knows it, and the rest of the world that's in the know knows it. What do you think? Do you think it's going to remain private? So to me, somebody that's that silly and has that poor a judgment shouldn't really be in that role. Having said that, I will say Marco Rubio, who I have the utmost respect for, I respect even more. I give him huge kudos because he is the consummate politician, the consummate gentleman, and he actually played nicey-nicey with Ed Miliband. I think it's in mutual best interest of both the U.S. and the U.K. to not only retain but improve and gain more out of our special relationship, because we have never had, as the U.S., a greater ally than the U.K., only until the Labour government has come in and has not been by our side. And don't forget, Americans have done our part to ruin that special relationship. It was President Obama who said, if the UK votes for Brexit, they'll go to the back of the line in terms of any international trade deals behind the EU, which was not very nice to say about your most special ally. And don't forget, of course, President Obama removed the bust of Winston Churchill from the White House. So on both sides of the Atlantic and the pond, as it's referred to, either party in the special relationship at some juncture has done something, like in any relationship.

0: relationship to send it a little bit off keel. But I do think with regard to this recent meeting, both Ed Miliband and Marco Rubio, as I said, were playing nicey-nicey because I'm delighted to see both are valuing each other. We as Americans must stay close to the UK because of their international basis, because of the foothold it gives us within the European sort of sphere, even though obviously the UK is no longer part of Europe, never was geographically. We need to have the UK as an ally so it's mutually beneficial.
1: Sure. Okay, so there's a lot of things that are, I think, are at play here. When I look at the UK, I see first of all a huge Islamist movement in the UK. I see a freedom of speech being cracked down on. It seems to me as if the UK is just moving in a direction that President Trump, of course, can't stand and is not for at all. So you've got that going on. So the new prime minister, he seems to be pulling back from some of this stuff. I know for his energy policy, Miliband is really into net zero and renewables, which is what sunk Germany's energy issue policy, right? Germany now is in trouble. And Trump, of course, is a opponent of wind farms, and he thinks that they should open up the North Sea and use oil and fossil fuels there.
0: Well, you're totally in the know with regard to Ed Miliband, yes. So our audience knows, he's banged on about global warming and the importance of net zero for years. So this is what I always say. I respect people who have different either political beliefs than me or, you know, religious beliefs than me or, different views on the world. But my red line, this is Hillary's personal red line, is don't be a bloody hypocrite, okay? So if he really cared about the environment, why did he hop on a plane to come to the United States? Why didn't he do it via Zoom or, like, on the phone like we're doing right now, right? He could have done it on the phone. So unless he sailed across, which he didn't, unless he rode across here, which he didn't, he could have done it via Zoom. And I always say this actually about Davos, all those global elites getting in their private jets to fly to Davos to talk about their deep concern about the environment. I will believe people who say it matters when they act as if it really matters. And by the way, for people that bang on about global warming, do you know that the next generation, particularly a lot of people in the younger generation, antique shops across America and the UK are going out of business. For centuries, people just handed down furniture. No one is talking about the global footprint of all this IKEA furniture, all this manufactured cheap rubbish stuff that everybody's buying. Nobody talks about the global footprint of that. And by the way, you can drive a Hummer for 6 months for the amount of energy it takes to air condition an American average house for 1 hour in the summer. I don't see Americans turning off their air conditioning. So for everybody that bangs on about global warming and acts like a hypocrite, Ed Miliband is one of them, and President Trump is absolutely right. These silly wind farms, oh, by the way, not only do they kill whales because of the noise that they make, and we've had whales being beached off the coast of Connecticut where we had wind farms here in the United States, but also they're not biodegradable. So they actually ruin the environment. It's kind of like the batteries for electric cars. So to me, it's the hypocrisy that really bothers me. Again, if you care about the environment, and I do all my little bits. I mean, there's certain things I do. I don't waste things. And by the way, I put my air conditioning up because I think that it's ludicrous to spend that kind of money when you don't need to have it like a freezer in your house in the summer. But anyway, I think that Ed Miliband is a hypocrite, and that's the issue I have with him.
1: Yeah, well, a lot of they set standards. The left often set standards that are impossible to live by. And so they managed to find a way to have rules for thee but not for me. And they seem to be quite comfortable with that. All right, we've got more coming up. Don't go anywhere. Our guest, Hillary Fordage, on the Newsmax hotline. More of her next on The Rob Carson Show.
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11: Poor little Democrats, are you guys okay today? I came in to check on you. Every time Trump does something good, you guys spaz out. Would you guys shut up and let him work?
1: And welcome back to the Rob Carson Show. I'm Mary Walter, in for Rob, joining us on the Newsmax hotline. It is Hillary Fordich. You can find her on socials at H Fordwich, W-I-C-H. And then the word Hillary, H-I-L-A-R-Y, only one L. My friend, I wanted to also ask you this, just to kind of move away from the U.S.-UK relationship for a hot second, because here in the U.S., I thought this was super interesting. For the third time in history, women currently hold more jobs than men, and experts say this disparity could be here to stay. It's not by a lot, but 79.64 million jobs held by women as of June of this year compared to 79.34 million. So it's a difference of about 304,000. But in February, women held 96,000 more than men. So it has grown by 208,000 jobs between February and now. And my question is that could that be just because there's more women in the United States than there are men? Aren't we 51% of the population?
0: Yes, Mary, you're correct on both points. You're correct on the statistics, and you're correct on the 51%. We are 51% of the population. We always have been, and that's been that way pretty much throughout history. But I actually, and it may, people listening obviously can tell I'm a female, I may have a surprising point of view on this, which is, I've never been a feminist. I was a head of household because I was a single mom, and that's a whole another issue. But I raised three children alone, and I have two sons. And I'm very concerned because one of the things that the mainstream media, and actually even I don't remember hearing about it on Newsmax, or even I'm on GB News as well and Sky News Australia and News 24, some other networks, and I've never heard anybody talking about this. I'm just a basic nerd, so I do a lot of reading and research, and I'd heard this rumor. Never before had I heard about the suicide of so many young white males. And most unfortunately, my youngest son has been to three funerals of three suicides in his generation. And I will tell you, he's 25 this year, and when he graduated from a great American university with extremely good grades, having played a Division I sport and having done a lot of charitable volunteering, like literally what more could you want from something? 19 jobs that he applied to, he looked at afterwards, months afterwards, when he didn't even get an interview with that kind of stellar resume, and he saw who was in that position. And this was at the height of the DEI initiative. And it wasn't another white male. Now, I do think, as a woman, I've always wanted a fair shake. I think it's great that I have opportunities. I want the same opportunities as a male. But I don't think that any male of any color, let alone white, or any color, should be discriminated against. We've had a lot of reverse discrimination recently in America, and the suicide rate, and this is what I was coming to in terms of which what hasn't been reported, amongst white males is the highest in all of history. They're not getting jobs. There's been, I think, literally a war on white males for a while, and I find that scary. And also, the birth rate amongst white, in quotes, you know, historically regular Americans, is 1.3 to 1, and in, I always say, who's the 0.3 child, but, you know, statistically, that's how it averages out. And in the UK, it's 1.2. Now, there are other races that are in this country, predominantly in Michigan and other places, and they breed 8 to 1. And so there is a big global displacement, and part of that has been the war on white males, and I think it's very sad, and I think the suicide rate is extremely sad, Mary.
1: Wow, that's insane. I did not know that. So I want to ask you, I'm sure you talk to your son about this a lot. I think that the war on men, I totally agree with it. I think that is what spurred them in the 2024 election to go with President Trump, because they were tired of being told that they're toxic. They knew that the left hated them. They knew that the left were the ones who were telling them they were toxic, and that their whiteness was the only reason they got whatever they got in life. It wasn't because they earned it. And they started to push away from that, and they went for Trump. But now a lot of them are very disillusioned with Trump and the economy, etc., which is insane to me, because, you know, when Biden was president, inflation was 9%. Now it's something like 3.8 or 4.2, something in that area. So yeah, half, yeah, of what it was. Is that what's pushing the move towards socialism for the under 30s?
0: You know, I wish I knew what is pushing the move towards socialism categorically. I don't think anybody has the exact answer, but my suspicion is, and from what I read, I think it's that we've lost our universities to not just left-leaning people, but to hardened, socialistic-minded, theoretically bound people. I've always said, actually, in theory, I think socialism's wonderful. And you know what it comes from, actually? And I can speak with this from authority. I lived in Holland. I headed the global business development of the KPMG worldwide. I was based in Amsterdam. I lived there for 3 years. And traditionally, you'd say, well, look, that's a socialistic society, and that was successful. So was Norway. So was Sweden. A lot of the Nordic countries. But Mary, this is how I always explain it to Americans. It's the Viking principle. When the Vikings were rowing across the Atlantic, if Mary's back went out, Hillary had to row harder. And you know what? I don't mind paying taxes for anybody who's handicapped. Anybody who's elderly needs my help, and any veteran that was injured. You know why? Because I'm able-bodied, able-brained, and I can do it. And that's the Viking principle. That's when socialism really is, in quotes, a good society. But, and here's the huge caveat, when I lived in Holland, and I had my first son in Holland, the neighbors came and knocked, and they brought me some of the gifts and stuff and everything, and I thanked them. They were so lovely and everything. And they said, oh, yes, we always check on what's going on. And they said, we do this when someone's back goes out, because we take care of our neighbors, but if they are getting the benefits without the back problem, then we report them to the government. This is the mentality in socialistic countries. Everybody works really hard, and if somebody didn't, they were reported. Their neighbors would report them. This is the problem. When people take advantage of good people who pay their taxes and take care of other people, we're being taken advantage of in America. The British open mind and open spirit and accepting people from other countries is being taken advantage of. That's the problem. Now to your question. The liberal, left-leaning educational institution, as I said, socialism is lovely if everybody works really hard and everybody does the right thing. The problem is human nature. People take advantage, and that's what's happening. And that's where you're getting kids coming out of school from these elite schools with these highfalutin' principles that are lovely, but they don't work with human nature, because there are always greedy people who are going to take advantage, which they are doing in the United States and in Great Britain.
1: It's I have the right, but no one looks at the responsibility that comes along with that. On that note, we got to run. Hillary Fordyce, thank you so much for joining me. You have a wonderful weekend, and God bless. Take care.
0: Thank you. You too, Mary. Thank you for having me.
1: Thanks so much. All right, don't go anywhere, because we're not done here. We got more on the Rob Carson Show.
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0: back to the Rob Carson Show. Coming up next hour, Christian Chotto will be joining us. I'll talk to him about a new movie from the Daily Wire, Perez Hilton, horrible story, and some more. I wanted to give you an update on a story that we talked about. I believe it was yesterday or the day before. I don't remember which day it was. We talked about that Ohio dad who used TikTok to lure his 11-year-old daughter's alleged rapist to the house and then shot him twice. His name is Malik Chandler, who's 31 years old, and he was charged with felony assault and using a weapon under disability after he allegedly shot 20-year-old Diego Montoya Gonzalez in his Grove City home last month. Now, here's the thing. The under disability specification carries extra prison time. Because we were talking about the shooter had a higher bail than the kid who, 20 years old, there's video of him allegedly raping the 11-year-old daughter, but I think that's statutory rape, right? 20 and 11, I think that's statutory rape because she doesn't, can't consent. And according to prosecutors, he also had child porn on his phone. So we'll see, because I'm sure this will get some attention. So we were talking about that, but here's the thing. He could do extra prison time. It was tacked onto his charges because the dad was banned from ever carrying a firearm in Ohio because he had a felony burglary conviction from when he was a minor in 2010. If the charge wasn't added, he faced up to 12 years in prison. But now because it's been added, it's up to 15 years, and the guy he shot was out yesterday, but wound up being rearrested on burglary claims. So what a mess. What a mess. All right, Christian Chotto coming up next hour on The Rob Carson Show.
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2: Murkowski says she will oppose Todd Blanche's nomination as Attorney General, narrowing the confirmation path for President Trump's pick to lead the Justice Department. However, speaking on the floor of the U.S. Senate, Bill Cassidy of Louisiana throws his support to Blanche.
3: All considered, I will vote for Mr. Blanche. I'll be criticized for this vote. What's new? But the people of Louisiana can be assured that I worked hard to understand the issue and to make the right decision. With that, I yield.
2: With Cassidy's green light, Blanche has a chance, even with Kentucky Senator Mitch McConnell missing in action. But to be confirmed, Senate Republicans will need an assist from Vice President J.D. Vance. Police say a man charged with starting one of the wildfires in Spokane, Washington, admitted to the crime.
4: Aaron Farinacci is being charged with first-degree arson for allegedly sparking the Old Trails fire in Spokane. County Detective Michael Drapeau says Farinacci confessed to the crime and planned it for weeks. According to court documents, he looked up the work of a serial arsonist and purchased items to make an incendiary device. Police say Farinacci told them he knew it was going to get bad, but claimed he didn't intend it to grow as much as it did.
5: They were kind of bent over and looked like they were doing something towards the tree line.
4: Resident Paul Child is credited with leading police to the suspect after spotting a man standing by some railroad tracks and acting suspicious.
5: My daughter was sitting on the porch out there, and she says there's a fire.
4: I'm Jennifer King.
2: In Tennessee, U.S. Senator Marsha Blackburn has defeated John Rose in the GOP primary to succeed Governor Bill Lee, who's barred by term limits from seeking re-election. Memphis City Council member Jerry Green won for Democrats. More from townhall.com.
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2: The Saudi-led coalition supporting Yemen's internationally recognized government says 11 civilians have been hurt in a Houthi attack in southwestern Saudi Arabia.
7: The attack in Najran marks the most serious cross-border incident in more than 4 years of conflict. It comes 2 days after the Iran-backed Houthis said they had carried out a drone strike on Najran Airport. Tensions have escalated in recent weeks, with the group stepping up attacks on Saudi Arabia and Yemen's internationally recognized government amid fears of war spreading across the Middle East. Riyadh has been striking Houthi military sites for weeks since the group imposed a naval blockade in the Red Sea and attacked Saudi tankers and oil facilities.
2: The BBC's Thomas Kandebasai. Activity in Guatemala's Fuego volcano that began on Monday and caused widespread evacuations is gradually decreasing. Approximately 1,700 people have been evacuated. News and analysis at townhall.com. A set of stolen Civil War-era cannonballs discovered in a passenger suitcase during a routine security screening at an Alabama airport. The Baldwin County Sheriff's Office said a juvenile stole the cannonballs from a storage area. They were returned, and the institution declined to press charges. Now, here's some talented pups.
8: They're catching waves at the World Dog Surfing Championships in Northern California. Spectators cheer as dogs of all sizes compete. They're judged on wave size, board time, and, of course, confidence. 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They're assisted by humans to find the best waves. I'll just bet you Timmy never entered Lassie in this thing. Jason Walker reporting.
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0: Welcome back to the Rob Carson Show. How are you? I'm Mary Walters, sitting in for Rob. He's back with you He's back with you on Monday, and I'm sure he'll have a lot to talk about with his adventures. I don't know where he is. I have no idea. But wherever he is, I'm sure he is having a great time, and he'll tell you all about it on Monday. All right, coming up later this hour, Christian Toto will be joining us. And he's a couple things he's going to talk about, but one of them plays into this topic that I want to talk to you about. And I want to talk about drivers. There's a movement in this country where drivers don't want all the tech in their car anymore. And I'll tell you, we just got it. We got a new car, and it's supposedly my car, but my husband drives it all the time. And I bought the same type of vehicle years ago. I was the one who wanted it. I'm like, I really want this. And my husband was like, oh, it's really cool. And drove it all the time. So I lost that. So I let him just pick this one out. I'm like, pick the color. You pick every all the bells and whistles, and he put all the stuff on it that he wanted. He did everything. So it's in my name only. It's what is it? My car in my name only. it's a kind of in name only. But anyway. But drivers are getting burned out with all the tech. They don't want all the tech in their car anymore. So there is a pushback now against the electronic door handles that you just touch it and the door opens. You don't know where your key is. The touch screens that have all this stuff on it. Cruise control that goes with the flow of traffic. My husband uses a lot of that stuff. I do not use the cruise control that goes with the flow of traffic. I don't trust it. Rather, like, I'm that person who's not going to be using the hands-free, oh, look, it drives itself. Because if there's an accident, I'm still in trouble. I'm still the driver of the car. I don't like that. I don't, and my husband kind of agrees with me on this one. If I could get a car with the roll-down, the old-fashioned roll-down windows, I absolutely would get a car with the old-fashioned roll-down windows. I've seen too many videos on social media where a car goes in the water and they're trying to break the glass because the electricity goes out. Your electrical system's fried when you go in the water, and you can't get the windows down. You can't get the doors open and because of the pressure of the water, and so they can't get out of the car, and they die. And that, forget it. That is just a nightmare for me. I will not sleep at night if I start to think about it. And of course, so my husband has in all our cars those little, the window glass breakers, you know, those things that you put it up against and it supposedly shatters the glass. I have to tell you, in an emergency, if I got to remember where that thing is in the car, I'm going to die. Because I'm going to be like, oh, where is it? He told me where it is. I didn't pay attention. Where is it? You know, and that's going to be my penalty. Dying is going to be my penalty because I didn't pay attention where the glass breaker is. So I would be super happy if we could go back to those crank windows like the good old days. And I'm a big fan of the fewer electronics there are in your car, the less there is to break and go wrong. I'm that way with a lot of stuff. Like, we don't even use our automatic. Well, we have automatic ice makers in, but it's inside the refrigerator. It's not at the door, and we don't have the water thing on the door. I don't talk into my remote to change the channel. I don't have Siri or Alexa. I'm big on minimalism when it comes to this. It's too much. It's overwhelming. I'm perfectly capable of hitting the buttons on my remote to turn the channel. But when it comes to cars, are you one of these people who has just had enough of all of the bells and whistles and gadgets? And cars are so expensive because of it all. And if something goes wrong, you're screwed. It's a lot of money if something goes wrong. 800-922-6680, 800-922-6680, or you can tag me in a post on X at Mary Walter Radio. And there is a movement now where people are just rejecting new cars altogether, and they're going with used models or keeping their cars longer than ever, keeping the older cars running longer than ever. The last car I got, not this one that we just bought that's a car in my name only, was a hybrid. It's a hybrid, and I really like it. I really, really like it. It's a Honda hybrid, and you fill it up, and you get like 600 miles to a tank. It's fantastic. It was from when I was commuting to Washington, D.C. and back in before the stupid times, before COVID. And it was fantastic, and I loved it. It's a great car, and you can run a Honda Accord like into 100,000 miles. They're phenomenal vehicles. And I don't use the cruise on that. There's half the stuff like the automatic parking thing. I do use the backup camera. I will say I do use the backup camera because I had an apartment down there, so you had to park in the parking garage, and the backup camera was a big help with the parking garage. It was a lifesaver. But could I live without it? Of course. I love not having all the bells and whistles. What I would have liked, though, what they do now to make the cars lighter and to cut back, even though the cars are getting more expensive because of all the electronics, you don't get like a spare tire. You just get a can of like Fix-A-Flat now. There's no spare tire anymore. You just get the Fix-A-Flat stuff. So I was like, huh, okay. So I would prefer to like have an old-fashioned spare tire because I know how to change a tire because my father made sure that his daughter knew how to change the tire. God forbid she knew how to do it. I also have AAA, but that could take hours. So are you part of these people, this movement that says, no, I don't want all the bells and whistles in my car. I want just give me the old-fashioned stuff. Like, I want it to work. I want it to run. but I don't want all of the extra stuff, the touch screens, the cruise control, the this, the that. Cruise control's fine. The cruise control that automatically adjusts for the speed of traffic, you cannot do that in Jersey. It needs a Jersey setting where you can be on that guy's bumper going 85 miles an hour. That's and they don't allow that in that automatic cruise control. So that's one of the reasons I don't use it. 800-922-6680. Now, along those lines, and maybe this trend will reverse if people are going back to older cars. Less than 1%, fewer than 1% of new vehicles made for the U.S. market last year were stick shifts. At just 0.6%, it's an all-time low. Americans don't know how to drive stick shifts. Now, our cars are all stick shift, except for one. And that's the one that the hybrid you can't get in a stick. It comes because it generates gas. It wasn't like a hybrid you have to plug in. It like generates electricity by the turning of the wheels, and you have like a little thing to tell you whatever. In 1980, almost 35% of vehicles had manual transmissions. It's the popularity of a stick shift has hit multiple new lows in recent years. The average new vehicle comes with 7 gears, but our newest car, which, by the way, we had to be specially made because we wanted a manual transmission, so it took longer to get, and it had to be specially made, and it costs more now. Now it costs more. I remember, I'm old enough to remember when there was a surcharge if you wanted your car in automatic. Now there's a surcharge if you want your car in manual. So there was a surcharge, so it cost more. And we had to wait longer because it had to be specially made for us because we wanted it in a stick. And I will tell you right now, it's hilarious. We remember to take the car that's the automatic to events where there's going to be valet parking because we know that Justin is not going to be able to park the car because Justin doesn't know how to drive a stick. So we always make sure to take the automatic car. Even sports cars do not have a stick shift. That, to me, is a travesty. Can you drive a stick? 800-922-6680. Can you drive a stick? Can your kids drive a stick? I'm curious. You can also reach out to me on X at 800-922-6... Oh, excuse me, that's the phone number. You can reach out to me on X at Mary Walter Radio with no S in it. Can your kids drive a stick? Dreaded Soulman on X says, I love my Ford Ranger 5-speed with crank windows. Yeah! Jesus is Lord says, no bells or whistles here, too. Hermit Sal says, I purchased my car in 04, basic model, no fancy crap. Technology has become too technical. Is that just because we're getting older? Is that what it is? And are because so many people are going back to just either keeping their car longer or going back to the older versions that don't have all the bells and whistles, are stick shifts going to make a comeback? According to Ivan Drury, director of insights at auto research site Edmunds, he said people don't want to pay attention to the road. They want to be on their phone. The more the car becomes your couch, the less you're going to want to shift your gears. And I think that's so dangerous. I just like the control that I have with a stick shift. I feel like I'm more in control. I can downshift to slow down. I just feel like I'm more in control. And maybe part of that is because back in the day, because again, I was friends with Henry Ford, but back in the day, you had more control with a stick than you did with an automatic because, you know, automatic didn't have as many gears, and you could also get more traction on snow and that type of stuff. So now Europe has seen a less dramatic decline. Manual transmissions dropped from 91% of car registrations in 01 to 29% in 04. And the other good thing about it, the way I see it, is that when it all goes sideways and the Civil War starts, that at least the old people will be able to hop in any vehicle and drive it. The young people are going to be stuck. They're going to be like, I have no idea what this is. That's a great thing. My husband always jokes that we could just leave the keys in the car in a bad neighborhood, quote unquote bad neighborhood, or parking somewhere, you're just like, is there any valuables showing? And you make sure not to show any valuables in the car. He goes, you know, we could just leave the keys in it because nobody knows how to drive a stick shift, so it's never going to get stolen. He's probably right. They may try to, you know, push it down the road, but they don't know how to drive it. So I'd never have to really worry about my car being stolen. They're going to get someone else's. Subaru made its name with manual cars. They stopped making a manual Crosstrek with the 2023 model year. They dropped that transmission from the Legacy, the Outback, and the Forester model. So only only automatic available. Volkswagen, it plans this year to ditch the last U.S. stick shift model, the Jetta GLI. Toyota says this year's GR model will be the last. So no more. So their manual shift options for Toyota goes from 4 to 3. Honda stopped production on its manual Accord with the 2021 model, leaving the stick shift as an option on just 2 Civic models. I did have a manual transmission Honda way back in the day when I was commuting, but it was not electric, wasn't a hybrid, it was a regular gas model. And BMW whittled down its lineup of manual cars to just 4 models, one of them the Z4, ending production earlier this year. I cannot see driving a sports car without a manual transmission. I just don't see it. That, to me, is an insult. And let's see. They also stopped making manual vehicles under the Mini brand last year. Ford CEO Jim Farley said at the Australia Formula One Grand Prix earlier this year that he has no plans to make the Mustang automatic only. He said, out of our cold, dead hands, we will not have a manual Mustang. Good. Can you drive a stick, and how did you learn? Dreaded Solomon said, I learned the stick in case I needed to save a life or something. I just learned the stick because friends of mine, some guy friends that I had, were friendly with the family. Their sister lived in New York City and left her manual Vega, a Chevy Vega, automatic transmission, left it at the parents' house where they were living so they would take it out and teach everybody how to drive a stick on it. She had no clue. She never drove it, so it was fine. J.D. Power reported in 2023 that 1.7% of car buyers opted for a manual transmission, but it reversed a decline, but then that went back. So there you go. They said Americans are less fun than we used to be when we view exclusively through our car purchases. And, yeah, sad, the death of the transmission. Gen Z's killing everything. That's okay. The boomers probably said the same thing about Gen X, so there you go. If you want to jump in, 800-922-6680 or Mary Welter Radio on X. More coming up on The Rob Carson Show.
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21: 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Happy Independence Day. 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
1: No! No! Why? Why? Why?
0: It's the gift that keeps on giving. It's the Rob Carson Show.
2: And welcome back to the Rob Carson Show. Just talking about, we're talking about cars. Do we have a caller here, Brian?
3: Yeah, Ricky in Virginia Beach.
2: Okay, we do have a caller here. We were talking about people wanting the old type cars and wanting to not have to deal with the electronics and this and that and everything else. And also, can you drive a stick? I still hear YMCA. Rick in Virginia Beach, welcome, Ricky. You're on the Rob Carson Show. Hi.
4: Hey, how's everyone doing?
2: I'm doing great. Happy Friday.
4: Yes, likewise.
2: Thank you. So go ahead.
4: How far?
2: Want to talk about the cars? What did you want to talk about?
4: Oh, okay. Well, I was going to say, I only drive stick when I go to, look for a used car because that's all I buy. It's got to be a stick. When my car crapped the bed last year, I ended up buying this 02 Honda Civic that I'm in right now. It's a manual.
2: Does it have electronic windows?
4: No. So it's a DX model. It doesn't even have a cassette or an FM radio, so that's probably why I'm listening right now.
2: And
4: it's got rolly windows, 5-speed. It doesn't even tell me my RPMs, only my miles per hour.
2: That's fantastic. That's fantastic. Do you prefer that? Do you purposely or just do it to save money, or do you purposely look for older cars that don't have all of the bells and whistles?
4: I like sticks. So my car went out, and, I was limited. I needed to buy a car within, a week or so because I wasn't going to keep renting. And I found this one for a price that fit for me, and it was super low miles. I bought it with $72,000. For 02, so it's 24 years old now, and it runs and it gets me to and from, and it's perfect. It's my perfect ideal car.
2: A key question for you though: does it have air conditioning?
4: I forgot to mention. No, it does not.
2: Oh, that's tough. That's tough.
4: It is. It is.
2: AC is tough. I remember.
4: Outside.
2: My first car didn't have air conditioning, and I actually bought it from my parents. I had to buy it from my father. It was a Chrysler Valiant, and it was no bells and whistles, just an AM radio, the whole bit, and had no air conditioning. And as a woman, I will tell you, if you're going somewhere and you're dressed nicely and you have no air conditioning in the car, you're going to die. Your makeup is going to be melted off your face. Your hair is going to be flat as a pancake and stringy. It's terrible. Got to have AC in the car. That's my one thing I need.
4: Yeah, no, you're absolutely right. That's why you need a job where you stay at your location all day, because you can't be driving to meetings, in the afternoon without it. Yep.
2: Absolutely. Well, good for you. Listen, I love it. I think it's fantastic. You're smart. You're saving money. And I love the old-timey, no bells and whistles car, except for the air conditioning. I need that. Stevie, thank you for joining me. Have a wonderful weekend. Thank you so much.
4: All right, everyone. Thank you so much.
2: Take care. Yeah, that's my one thing. And I try not, listen, my house that I live in right now is 150 years old. And I know if you're watching on YouTube, it's like, oh, what's wrong with your studio? Where are you? I'm actually in the attic of my house in where the servants lived back in the day, because it was built before income tax. And so they had servants. And there's no air conditioning. There's no heat. There's no air conditioning up here. When we bought this house up until about 10 years ago, we put the air conditioning in about 10 years ago in this house. We didn't have it. We had a window. We had window air conditioners, and then we moved to those, the ones that you can wheel around. And we had two. We had one in the study because our computers kept frying, and it was really expensive to keep replacing computers, and in our bedroom. And that was it. And those were the two that we had, and that was it. And the rest of the house un air conditioned. So I'm used to not having. I the room I'm in right now has an air conditioner that can only run during the breaks, because otherwise it makes a humming noise in the background, and that's apparently annoying. So I can only run it through, and it's about 83 degrees in here right now. Kid you not. But in my car, so I'm not high maintenance when it comes to AC. But I do think in my car, I need air conditioning. But everything else, I'm fine with that. All right, Christian Toto. We cannot be without Christian Toto. He joins us next here on The Rob Carson Show.

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4: Hi, this is Dr. Duncan McCollum, and I have this amazing patient, Gaylene, here, who walked into our office, well, barely walked into our office.
5: Hardly able to walk and bent over. And within three visits, I was standing up straight, walking. I couldn't believe it. That's never happened to me before. It's been a very rough road. But we're getting there, and I'm very grateful.
4: And you had two back surgeries as well, right?
5: Yes, I did. Yep. In 1995, yeah.
4: And so they didn't really solve your problem?
5: No, they didn't.
4: And you came in, we did some stem cell treatments on you and some chiropractic on you, right?
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4: 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So you're happy?
5: 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Everyone here is just awesome. They're all here to help you. They're all so sweet.
4: You should listen to Gaylene, see if we can help your health.
5: That's right. Anyone that needs help, please come in.
4: Thank you.
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0: time. 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All right, so you can catch me about two times tomorrow on Newsmax. Now let's get to one of my favorite people, Christian Toto. 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Great podcast. Find him on socials at Hollywood in Toto. He's here on the Newsmax hotline. Christian, what a pleasure to be able to get to speak with you. How are you?
1: Oh, I'm great. I feel exactly the same way.
0: Oh, good. I'm glad you're having a good day. We were just talking about cars, and I wanted to talk to you about it because there's something that is happening with BMW that has a lot of BMW owners not happy at all. So in certain versions of the new BMWs, they have a screen, because everybody's got this big screen now, like this touch screen display, like we're police officers, right? We got to have all the information coming in. And when they start their car up, tell everybody what happens.
1: I don't know.
0: Oh, I thought I sent this to you. I'm sorry. I've sent it to somebody else then. When they turn their car on, they get a commercial basically for the new Spider-Man movie. It's exclusive Spider-Man animation available in many BMW vehicles. Now, it doesn't automatically play, but you can push a thing that says, play the trailer for the new Spider-Man movie, and BMW owners are mad because they're paying like over $60,000 for these cars. And they're like, why do I have commercials in my car as soon as I turn it on?
1: If I bought a used Yugo, I wouldn't want that. If I bought a BMW, I wouldn't want that. We're so inundated with commercials throughout our entire life, and I hate the fact that baseball is getting more commercialized, where it used to be the outfield wall was clean and pristine and just a green color, and now it's got ads. I mean, can't we have a break? And despite we really need that push, I think we're good.
0: It reminds me of, I'm sure you've seen Idiocracy, right?
1: Yeah. Yeah.
0: Of course. Right? And in the future, where we're apparently living right now, we're apparently living Idiocracy right now. There were advertisements everywhere in that movie. Everything. There were advertisements all over the place in that movie. And here we are. I didn't think it was supposed to be a how-to guide. I thought it was supposed to be a warning. But yeah, here we are. Stellantis apparently does this as well. And I know that.
1: It's amazing. It's amazing. When you go to the movies now, I almost never go to the movies in traditional format. I see screenings, and I'm lucky for that, and that's great. But oh my gosh, the commercial load, the trailer load, it's absurd. And they wonder why, until very recently, the movies have been declining. Would you want to sit through a half hour of stuff before the movie begins? Maybe a commercial, maybe a trailer too. That's perfectly fine. But it's just we're being bombarded. We need a break.
0: Exactly. And actually, we went to the movies a couple of weeks, probably about a month or so ago, to see Young Washington. And I go see it. I think we have told you this. We've talked about this. We have an old-timey theater near us that Kevin Smith actually bought, because he grew up in this town. And it went under during COVID. It was owned by a family. And he bought it. And he runs it. And they were showing Young Washington. So it doesn't have like the reclining seats or anything like that, but the seats are nice. And we're smart. We sat outside and we timed it to be there quote unquote late, because I didn't want to watch 14,000 trailers.
1: Yeah, I think more people are doing that now. And if it's an in-demand movie, you want to get your fanny in the seat just to make sure you get a seat. But generally speaking, yeah, you just show up late. And don't they care? The whole experience is just crazy. This should be a very simple process. You said we're already bombarded with the whole, your popcorn's going to be $15, which is crazy too. But now this, until people stop going or maybe start complaining on social media, kind of letting our voices be heard, it's going to keep on keeping on, which is distressing to me.
0: Well, BMW owners are complaining quite loudly. And BMW is trying to paint this as a, wow, this is an opportunity to see the trailer before everybody else. And they're like, I don't want the trailer. Leave me alone. Like, I get.

0: my car is supposed to be my sanctuary. It is where on the way, if when I was working full time, 9 to 5, I would get in my car on the way home and I would curse out every driver around me just to get out all of the anxiety and agita from my day of work. It's my safe space. How dare you invade my safe space? I would feel super violated.
1: And also, you know, that the demographic for a BMW is usually an older person who maybe has more income, disposable income. It's not exactly the people rushing to see Spider-Man. That's kind of a younger person's game, I would think.
0: Yeah. Well, speaking of movies, I want to talk about this trailer. I think it is from Daily Wire. And it is a new movie that's very, very edgy. And I watched the trailer. It's you know what I have to tell you? Talking about it is almost uncomfortable because we've been cowed into not addressing certain issues, and one of them is the rise of certain demographics in the United States. It's called Run, Hide, Fight, Infidels, and this is, Infidels is what it's called. Run, Hide, Fight, Infidels. And what is this about? Tell us about this movie.
1: Yeah, I mean, it's not a sequel, technically. It's kind of a spiritual sequel to a movie from a few years ago. But the new film is set on a college campus, and there's a growing pro-Palestinian movement there. And then I guess the plot has some radical Islamists, some real deal types, coming to the school, taking over, and establishing a Sharia law type of situation. Now, it sounds far-fetched in a way, and it's pointing to some real issues in our culture, anti-Semitism, radicalism on campuses, the rise of radical Islam and the acceptance of it in certain quarters. So it deals with issues in a way that's genre-based. This is a shoot-em-up. Now, all of that is fine, and all of that is really necessary because that's part of the culture, and we can't ignore it. But like you said, I too feel a little weird talking about it because we have been sort of told we can't. And I think this kind of movie is saying, no, we can and we should. And it's okay to make radical Islam types the bad guys because they are in real life the bad guys, not people who are peace-loving Muslims. We know that. We have to go through the dance. But people who subscribe to a very radical, violent, dangerous strain of this ideology, they should be villains on TV and in movies, and they're not. And we know why they're not.
0: Right, and there's a difference, again, putting out the difference that we feel we have to put out there between Islamists and peace-loving Muslims. There, right? It looks very interesting, and I know, as I said, it's put out by Daily Wire, and I want to ask you about that because Daily Wire, Netflix, Apple, Angel Networks, there seems to be a lot of competition to Hollywood right now, and is Hollywood dying and these independent groups winning?
1: You know, I think people have been saying Hollywood's been dying for a long, long time. The industry is struggling for sure. L.A. production is down. It's a whole complicated mess. It's self-inflicted. But listen, the movies have come back in a pretty big way this year, so I think that's a good sign for Hollywood. But I also think there's room, there's technological advances that are letting other platforms tell stories. That's what the Daily Wire is doing. They're not spending $50, $100 million on a film. I think this one might be about $5 million or so, give or take. I think that's what I read. So it's basically these new platforms are challenging Hollywood, saying, hey, if you don't tell these stories, we will. And that's a threat in and of itself because they're going to siphon off some viewers, for sure.
0: Oh, 100%. We had, and we'll take a quick break and come back, but we had joined Angel Network, my husband and I, because I said, oh, they had some really great movies that I really wanted to see. But we quickly realized we don't have the time to watch movies. And we did it for 1 year, and I think we watched 2 movies. I said, well, this just isn't worth it. And we said, well, let's just hope that if the movie's really good, it comes to the big screen. And I believe Young Washington was an Angel production.
1: Yep, yep.
0: So hopefully.
1: I think it's a very good one. And also, I hope we see more of that. And I think that Angel Studios is upping their game movie by movie. And that's a great thing because they're telling, again, stories that are not being told elsewhere.
0: Yeah, absolutely. And a lot of the stories they tell are things that you could take the kids to as a family. And when was the last time Hollywood put out a family movie that didn't have transgender this and gay that and the traditional character that was a girl is now a boy, that didn't have a social, you know, some kind of social message to it? And I think people are tired of that. All right, we've got more coming up. Don't go anywhere. More with Christian Toto here on The Rob Carson Show.
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12: Why do that? Because you never see it. The only reason I would get a tattoo on my head would be a tattoo of some eyeballs and you know, a face that would throw off the mountain lions out there. That's It'll blow their mind. Now, that tattoo makes sense on the back of your head.
11: Well, it's intimidating.
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11: Oh, okay.
12: But if you wanted it to be intimidating, you would put it on the front of your face, right?
11: It is true, yeah.
12: And if you really want to seem weird, like off your rocker, you would put a modern day calendar rather than an Aztec calendar. And I'd say Monday, Tuesday, Wednesday, Thursday, Friday.
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1: 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Mary Walter in for Rob. He's back with you on Monday on the Newsmax hotline right now. It is Christian Toto, because it wouldn't be Friday without him. He's with the Daily Wire and the Blaze. He's a contributor at both. He is also the host of the Hollywood in Toto podcast, and you can find him on socials at Hollywood in Toto. What a perfect last name to have to do stories about Hollywood. Every time I hear this, I always think he is so lucky. He's doing what God made him to do. It's absolutely perfect. Christian, we were talking about movies, obviously, since you're the guest. Anything good that we should want to see coming up? I don't go to the movies that often, but every now and then there's a really good one that I want to see. Anything good coming in the hopper that you know of?
2: You know, it's interesting. This is going to be a little bit of a weird time of the year because the big guns have already fired for the summer. So between now and maybe early September, it's going to be a little bit of rough sledding, honestly. You don't have the high-level movies coming out, maybe some smaller films as well. And just give you a quick example, this weekend we've got Super Troopers 3. And listen, I met the guys at Broken Lizard. They're a lot of fun. I'm not a huge fan of these movies, but they have a cult following. So people want to if people love the first two movies, I think they'll enjoy the third one. Also, if you love really disgusting R-rated horror movies, there's Ice Cream Man that's coming out this weekend. It is really over the top with its practical effects and gore. Again, if that's your cup of tea, go for it. And the one, I guess the palate cleanser there, and I haven't seen this one yet, is called One Night Only. It's a rom-com. It's being described as The Purge, but with sex where you can only have sex one night a year or something akin to that. So the reviews aren't great. It's got 45% of Rotten Tomatoes. So I don't know how your mileage may vary. We've got Callum Turner and Monica Barbaro are the stars here. Good, young, attractive people. So that's certainly never a bad thing with rom-coms. But I don't know. Hollywood and rom-coms, it's not exactly a great mix of late. They haven't made any great ones in a while.
1: No, they don't. You know why? Because a lot of times the really good comedies, whether they're romantic comedies or comedies, period, require a little bit of breaking the rules, you know, pushing the edge of the envelope, and a lot of political incorrectness.
2: Yeah, and listen, I like formula. You want the guy to meet the girl and the girl to fall in love with the boy and then live happily ever after, but sometimes the formula can be just such, almost like a straitjacket. I want to recommend one movie from a couple of years ago that I really liked. It's called I Want You Back. I believe it was a Prime Video original with Charlie Day and Jenny Slate. It's a very charming film. It kind of took me by surprise. Definitely has a bit of a gimmick edge to it and a little bit of unconventional attitude, but I really thought it worked in that genre. So if you haven't seen that one, maybe check that out. But yeah, there's a lot of really staid rom-coms of late, or they're so wacky and crazy, like How to Lose a Guy in 10 Days. I kind of check out right away.
1: Okay. Do you think that they could make any of the John Waters movies today, 16 Candles, Pretty in Pink? They couldn't even make those today, right? Breakfast Club?
2: They're deemed problematic, by the way, which is rather funny. Listen, there are a couple of scenes that don't work or maybe feel a little dated, but they've got good hearts. And they really do identify what it means to be young, to be an adolescent, to have that angst, to have those questions about growing up and life and love. And those things just don't age. They are eternal. And it's one of the reasons why we still love those movies. So anyone who kind of wants to pick on them, say, oh, you can't say that, you can't do that, it makes me a little bit grumpy. But you're right. There are things that they wouldn't do. And certainly there's no one of that caliber making movies today for teens, because we could use that for sure.
1: Yeah, we could, but they, I think a lot of people are afraid. Lastly, speaking of entertainment, it's supposed to be news, but it's entertainment. Let's talk about The View, shall we? So all these rumors about a 30th anniversary celebration for their next season, which will be the 30th. Rosie O'Donnell was the first one who came out and said, I'm back, you know, and she's making this all about her and Donald Trump. And apparently, though, they don't want Meghan McCain back because they called her a pain in the tuchus. Supposedly the staff didn't like her either. She was apparently very hard to deal with, but according to her, they were the ones who were very hard to deal with, and she slammed them in her memoirs. She's, you know, and I think The View is just really known for having a toxic work environment. So are we going to see everybody brought back? Do you have any inside scoops? Do you know anything about this?
2: You know, Rosie O'Donnell announced that, and then the show basically had a no comment, or we can't confirm, or I think even Rosie O'Donnell's camp, and it's kind of sad that she has a camp at this point, but I think they said they couldn't confirm that. So We'll have to wait and see. Listen, they should bring her. Listen, they should bring her back full time because the show, in her absence, has gone full conspiracy, full crazy, full tinfoil hat, and that's exactly who she is today. So why not just bring her back? I mean, she'd melt down and she'd probably be gone in a couple of months, and you know, she was behind the scenes. Sounds like there's a lot of drama with her going on because she's on the show twice and she left twice. So the bottom line is it's a very bad show. I don't know who anyone who actually watches it and really believes it or trusts it or thinks it's good information. If you want to hate watch it, I get that because it is so crazy, but it's just a very silly, immature show. And ABC should be ashamed of itself for airing it, honestly. It's just that what they share on the air almost every day is not tethered to any sort of reality or facts. And that's a problem. It's allegedly a news show. That's what they're saying. And it's nothing close.
1: No, it is not. And I used to watch it on the Nordic Track back in the day when even Barbara Walters was on it, because I actually thought it was a good show then. But when Barbara Walters left, though, it was between, do I watch The View or do I watch Maury when I'm working out? Because it was potato, potato at that point, right? They spout feelings as quote unquote facts and make a bunch of racist comments and call it television and get paid a ridiculous amount of money for it. So, well, I got to tell you, there's a I'm watching the hell out of that. So, I'm just saying, I would love to see Rosie on with Meghan McCain, but what they'll probably do is put all the old crews, each iteration, back together again on different days. So we'll see. Christian Toto, thank you so much. Always a pleasure when I get to speak with you. You have a wonderful weekend.
2: Thank you. You too.
1: Thanks so much. All right, we're not done. A little bit more, and then we're done with the Rob Carson Show, and are free to go into your weekend. I'm Mary Walter. You're listening to the Rob Carson Show.
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0: Welcome back. Mary Walter here with you. All right. If you want to jump in very quickly, 800-922-6680. Better yet to probably just leave me, tag me to post on X. This just in, though, a former NBA star, Enes Kanter-Freedom, has declared himself a WNBA prospect. He says he meets every requirement necessary. He's 6'10", 250 pounds, and he said he reviewed the WNBA eligibility criteria and has decided to declare himself eligible for the 2027 WNBA draft. The announcement comes after some WNBA coaches and players have announced their support of men in women's sports. He said, quote, my team and I have carefully examined the WNBA's eligibility criteria and governing framework surrounding self-identification and inclusion. Based on the current guidelines, I can and am officially declaring my eligibility for the upcoming WNBA draft in April of 2027. This is what happens. Eventually, all of this stuff, all of these really woke institutions eventually wind up just fall collapsing in on themselves, right? They're just collapsing in on themselves because their policies and everything that they want to do is unsustainable. So we'll see what happens. We'll see if more. I wonder how many other NBA players who are retired just say, hey, I'm in too. Charles Barkley, I'm in. Be interesting to see. All right, Rob is back with you on Monday. Thank you, Ken. Thank you, Brian. I appreciate you so much, and thank you to you for letting me sit in the seat. Everybody have a wonderful weekend, and God bless.
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2: News this hour from Town Hall on John Scott. Republican Senator Lisa Murkowski says she will oppose Todd Blanche's nomination as Attorney General, narrowing the confirmation path for President Trump's pick to lead the Justice Department.
3: The Alaska senator said in a statement that she is concerned that President Trump's administration could proceed with its proposed fund to compensate protesters who participated in the January 6, 2021 riot at the U.S. Capitol, even though Blanche has pledged to shelve the idea. Murkowski said Friday the Senate has leverage over the fund that President Trump wants only because Blanche's nomination is pending. Murkowski says that leverage could be gone if Blanche is confirmed. Bernie Bennett in Washington.
2: But Republican Senator Bill Cassidy of Louisiana says he will vote for Blanche as Attorney General, likely paving the way for him to be confirmed as the next Attorney General. New executive orders targeting birth tourism and citizenship rules.
4: President Trump signed executive orders limiting automatic citizenship in specific cases after a Supreme Court decision blocked a broader effort.
5: We had a very unfortunate decision in the Supreme Court concerning birthright. It was close, but a very, very unfortunate decision. So we're making adjustments because it's very unfair.
4: The orders target birth tourism, certain foreign diplomats, and members of designated terrorist groups. Willie Nelson, the White House.
2: The Senate passing a punishing Russian sanctions bill that was a top priority for the late Senator Lindsey Graham. Passage of the bill signals renewed bipartisan support for Ukraine as the war drags on. The legislation would penalize countries that continue to buy Russian oil, gas, and other exports. The legislation allows the president to impose tariffs on the world's top five purchasers of Russian oil or natural gas. That includes China and India. The package will next go to the House. More on these stories from townhall.com.
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7: Begin.
2: An appeals court has ruled that President Trump must seek approval from Congress to build his proposed White House ballroom, the administration expected to appeal to the U.S. Supreme Court. Meta says its AI model hacked another company.
7: Meta said that one of its artificial intelligence models accessed the Internet on its own and hacked another company, the latest in a series of disclosures about AI models going rogue. In recent weeks, OpenAI and Anthropic have also described instances of AI models going beyond human instructions to access the web and find ways around other companies' digital security. Meta said in a statement that a misconfiguration during cybersecurity testing by a regular and independent company hired by Meta inadvertently allowed one of its models to access the Internet. The disclosure has added to worries about AI models acting autonomously. Keith Peters reporting.
2: News and analysis at townhall.com. A student shot several people at a high school outside Bangkok, killing at least five and wounding several others. Five school staff members died in this attack. The shooter earlier killed his two grandparents at home before going to the school with a gun that authorities said belonged to the shooter's grandfather. The student gunman took his own life. Ghosts of the past are slowly rising out of Europe's drought-stricken Danube River.
8: The water level has dropped so low that World War II German battleships are coming into view. The emerging ships belong to Nazi Germany's Black Sea Fleet. They were deliberately sunk in 1944 in a desperate attempt to slow the Soviet advance in the closing months of the war. Authorities are now struggling to keep traffic flowing on the Danube as the falling water levels create dangerous conditions for navigation. Rich Thomason reporting.
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9: 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The time is now 12:05, and we've got traffic and weather. Starting off with your weather forecast for today, sunny conditions are expected. Highs will be around 78 degrees. Tonight, increasing clouds. Lows will be around 57 degrees. Your forecast for tomorrow, mostly sunny by late afternoon. Highs will be in the upper 70s. Same thing expected on Sunday. Monday, things cooling down just a smidgen. We're looking at highs around 75 degrees. Again, that's on Monday. Your Monterey Bay boaters forecast for tonight. West winds 5 to 10 knots, easing to around 5 knots after midnight. 2-foot seas or less, along with west waves 2 feet at 6 seconds. Patchy fog after midnight also expected. Moving on to traffic, Highway 17 in the southbound direction, slow moving from the 85 connector to Highway 9, I would say, is where things will pick up there. Here in Santa Cruz, slow moving traffic, southbound Highway 1 from Soquel Avenue down to 41st Avenue, down about 10 miles per hour will be your top speed there. Heading into Santa Cruz in the northbound direction, we've got slow moving traffic beginning just south of Aptos. Things will pick up near Soquel Avenue. The number to call in with your traffic reports is 475-1080. Let us know what you see happening out there, and we will spread the word to your fellow listeners. The time is now 12:06. 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
1: That's right. Welcome to the Driver's Seat. We're coming to you live from AM 1080 KSCO, the one and only AM 1080 KSCO. 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
0: Well, we're glad to be back. We've got some memorial flyers that Jeff Scott Savage.
1: Yes.
0: These were printed up and given out at the memorial.
1: At that beautiful memorial. That was a really beautiful thing.
0: We really must thank Carol for organizing that and putting it on. A great friend of Jeff's.
1: Yes, Carol, thank you so much. And to everyone that came, that was an absolutely amazing turnout, and it was beautiful. And I think, if you don't mind, I'd like to read the inside of this for everyone. For all of us that knew Jeff, and even if you didn't, you knew him, I'm telling you. Jeff was a lovable, eccentric, passionate character we loved dearly. Whether you grew up with Jeff from elementary to high school, or you knew him from various car clubs or car events around Watsonville and Monterey or Bay Areas, his passion and knowledge for cars, especially European cars, was amazing. His mind was like a Rolodex. Spin it and he could tell you all the details, down to the paint colors and the manufacturer offered. Every Friday he looked forward to hosting his radio show, Driver's Seat, on KSCO, where he garnered many followers. Jeff's other love was his cats. Somehow cats would show up on his doorstep and stayed. Friendships were very dear to Jeff's heart, and today as we remember our dear friend, we will get to hear many Jeff stories. Some we've heard, some new ones. We will laugh, we will cry, but most of all, we have come together to remember and honor a dear friend who fought cancer courageously and now flies free. Blue skies and green lights, no check engine lights, no roundabouts, and no smog checks.
0: One of the stories at the memorial was when Jeff pulled the guy aside and took him outside of the garage and closed the door and said, we don't want to talk in front of the cars like that.
1: Yes, yes, they can hear you.
0: So now, that was great.
1: Whoever wasn't able to attend Jeff's memorial, and I got to tell you, we love hearing the continued and constant stories, but there's beautiful pamphlets available here at the radio station at AM 1080 KSCO. Come on down and get one. And it's got an absolutely stellar picture of him on the front, on the inside, and on the back, too. It's wonderful. I've got mine on my porch where I can see it every time I hang out there. It's wonderful. So come on down.
0: Well, 2 weeks, car weeks are getting going. I mean,
1: we're in the second week right now, aren't we?
0: Yeah, it's
1: kind of, at least, probably barely.
0: So much going on out there. If you've got a car show you want us to tell us about or any car question or story, give us a call.
1: Absolutely, and we can give you an update on what's going on this coming up here. We've got a few. Let's see here. Oops, where did I begin and where do I end? Okay, that was already here, August 1st. Coming up, we've got October 16th and 17th. That's the Open Shop and Cruise. 300 Carpinteria Road, Aromas. That's the Munoz and Son. That's a way out, though. So is October 17th, the Classic Rides and Furry Friends. Oh, here we go. Coming up. Here we go. August 8th, the movie premiere. Car Week kickoff party at Beeline Motor Club. You can't miss this. 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You know, this is amazing. Okay, so Monterey Car Kickoff Week, the premiere of the Camping Wall Awesome Rally movie, and the hard copy project photo exhibition. 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And that, again, is at the Monterey.
0: I think it's on the west side of Santa Cruz.
1: Here we go. That's going to be at 2119 Delaware Avenue, Santa Cruz, California. That's 2119 Delaware Avenue, Santa Cruz, California. And you're going to camp Delaware Avenue. Okay. Don't forget, every second Sunday of every month is the Solem Brothers Flying A at Niles in Fremont, California. That's at 37810 Niles Boulevard. And that's the second Sunday of every month, weather permitting, from 12 a.m. to 12 p.m. And coming up, this is the one. Okay, the Salinas Food and Fly-In. Salinas Municipal Airport, that will be Sunday, August 9th, this Sunday, from 11 a.m. to 3 p.m. That's a free community event. Load up the whole family and go. Historic, modern aircraft, exotic vehicles, JDM, live music, DJ, there's a kids zone, local vendors, airplane rides, nonprofits, and more. You can't beat that. Again, that's this Sunday, 11 to 3 at the Salinas Municipal Airport. Don't miss it. That's a good one. And that's Runway. They're calling it Runway to Car Week 2026, but that's 2 weeks. As you just said, and we're good to go. And then August 10th, we're starting the Poker Rally. That's the Central Coast. This is a celebration of cars, competition, and the corkscrew. Right, okay. There you go. And that's going to be Monday, starting in Marina. So check that out. There's a lot to see on that, so I just suggest you look that up, and we'll try to find out more for you if we possibly can. Again, that's the Central Coast Poker Rally, August 10th, 2026, starting in Marina. A celebration of cars, competition, and the corkscrew. And maybe chaos. That's always fun. And then, of course,
0: chaos last year. I saw a thing on KSBW where a whole bunch of car enthusiasts took over the Marina In-N-Out Burger. It was kind of crazy. I mean, they just swarmed the parking lot and caused some havoc there. So, be respectful with your cars. I mean, if you got a club with 50 people in it, you know, don't do crazy stuff.
1: Don't blast them. Don't blast them. That's just not nice. Because we know how we can be, you know? And we got to keep the reputation up because it makes us all look bad. So knock it off. Oh, my goodness. Hey, so, I got to tell you, I got a call last week from the last person that called. He said he was nobody. Well, he's somebody, and he's somebody very special. And I just want to say, and I'm going to say it, anybody that calls, if you want to say it too, please say Rachel Summers' name. Say her name. And God rest her soul. And Gary, thank you again. You made my week telling me that I floated your valves. I'd be happy to do that anytime. So anyway, don't hesitate to give us a call here at AM 1080 KSCO. We're at 831-479-1080. And Tim and I can put you in
0: the driver's seat. Well, I asked a question about 9/11 last week, and I didn't know the answer, so I had to look it up. Now, 9/11 Porsche from 1967 to 1973, they were all 2.2 liters. The T, the E, and the S. So I was, I knew they were, you know, steps up, but I didn't know what the letters stood for. 911T was the Touring.
1: Touring, okay, Touring class.
0: Which was the base model. And it had Weber carbs as the fuel system.
1: Yay!
0: 1967, at least. I think by 73 they might have gone to the fuel injection. But
1: Yeah.
0: And then the 911E, even in 67, was the Einspritzung, of course. And that's the German term for fuel injection.
1: Einspritzung, because you just got spritzoned where you were naturally, still naturally aspirated. We'll take it.
0: So the T started off with 110 horsepower, and then it went up to 140, depending on the year. The 911E was 150 horsepower. And then the S, which was the Sport, the top model, that one started out at 180 horsepower, and it was a 9.8-to-1 compression back in 1970.
1: Interesting. Very cool.
0: And that was their, the S was the flagship, but they had three independent models. I mean, it was all the same platform, but...
1: And those 67s were popular, and I think of Weber, and I just go, cringe, you know?
0: Very nice. Well, probably, it had to have one on each side.
1: Well, you've heard me say it once. I'm going to say it again, Tim. Injection is nice, but I'd rather be blown. Just saying. We're coming up in our next commercial break. Stay tuned, and we'll be right back in the driver's seat.

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0: Okay, well, we're going to go to our first caller of the show. Welcome to the driver's seat. Who is this?
1: And where are you calling from?
2: Sean, Live Oak.
1: Hey, Sean, how you doing?
2: Well, fine.
1: Thanks for all the cool pictures of those cars, man. Making my teeth float over here.
2: Yeah. And you had a question on what the cost of that one M edition was, but I don't know if I got a good enough pick when you saw the video back to the back window and it had the for sale information.
1: Yeah, I saw. I really couldn't blow it up that much, Sean. That was the problem. Let me see here. Let me see if I can.
0: What vehicle are we talking about, Sean?
2: A Miata Mazda Speed.
1: Oh, I see that one. Yeah. That's one like you had. And then the Miata Mazda Speed for sale. And I still got the picture of that beautiful 67 Sunbeam Alpine Series V.
2: Yeah.
1: Yeah, that's cool.
2: Yeah, well, the silver car is the one I used to have.
1: Say again?
2: The silver Mazda Speed?
1: Yes.
2: That's the one I used to have back in 2005.
1: The Miata. Yeah, I saw that. Very nice. So what's your plans for this weekend, Sean?
2: Oh, don't have too many, actually. I guess I'm going to have to. One of my internet services is out of the house, so I guess I have to go down to Xfinity because I can't seem to get anything done by the phone. So.
0: Well, you could come to the station and get the best technical difficulties of any establishment.
1: That's right. That's right. Right here. In your own neighborhood. Within walking distance, we have lots of technical difficulties. Yeah. Especially Tim and I, we deal with those every day.
2: Yeah.
0: We've got a trivia question, and since you're on the line, I'll put it out for everybody, but you'll get first chance at it.
1: Here we go.
0: The Blue Lady. What was it, and what famous person owned a car that they named the Blue Lady?
1: That's a good one. I bet you got some ideas, Sean. That's a good one.
0: That's out there for anyone, if you want.
1: Yeah, if anyone has an idea, don't hesitate. Don't be shy. Give us a call at 831-479-1080, and we'll put you in the driver's seat.
0: Have you ever been to the little car show, Sean?
2: No, I haven't.
0: That's one of the favorites during Car Week down in Monterey.
1: Do you know when that's going to be happening?
0: I don't, but I'm sure one of our listeners will call in and let us know. That and the Le Mans.
1: I think that the little car show happens before the Le Mans, if I'm not mistaken. But please, if anyone has that information, please reach out and let all of our listeners know. And we're dying to hear from you.
2: Well, the only guess I have for the person that had a car called the Blue Lady, I'd say Larry Niven.
0: Nope, that's not the one.
1: Nice try.
0: But you got first crack at it.
1: If you do
0: think about it, you can always, if you do remember, you can always call back.
1: Absolutely.
2: Okay.
0: All right, thanks, Sean. Thanks, and enjoy Car Week as best as we all can.
1: Amen.
2: Okay,
0: take care.
1: Yes, thanks, Sean.
2: Okay, bye.
1: Bye, honey.
0: And that takes us to our next caller. Who is this and where are you calling from?
3: Buster here, Santa Cruz.
1: Hey, Buster, welcome.
3: Thank you, Michelle and Tim. You know, this Blue Lady thing, this ain't right, but I got to tell you the first thing that came to my head, and I believe there's a ghost called the Blue Lady, and the first time I ever heard about this I'm pretty sure that's what it's called. My memory's a little, anyway, in Moss Beach, there's a restaurant called the Distillery. And the story goes that apparently this lady, there was a little triad affair. And I think it had to do with a carpenter kind of guy. And
1: dude, we're doing car talk here, man. No, I'm kidding, Buster. Oh, go ahead. Man. I'm kidding. I think it's classic. Go ahead. Go ahead.
3: I'm sorry. You know, I just decided to tell you the story real quick. Anyway, she decided to commit suicide off that point.
1: Oh, jeez.
3: You could see. Okay? And what she did is she did a swan dive off the cliff. They say that she's haunting the place, and I talked to a carpenter, and he said, man, there's been some weird stuff up there. People have walked off the job. Now, back to cars.
1: I can't wait to go see it.
0: Is this up near Pacifica? Is that the Moss Beach?
3: It's in Half Moon Bay. That's just before Pacifica.
0: Okay.
3: You're going up the coast.
1: Man, that's a cool story. Yeah, I didn't know that one.
0: Okay.
3: Oh, yeah. Okay, so anyway, back to cars. Let's see where we are. Okay, but I got something to say before this, but can you run us down the Delaware to get a thing that's going on? Because I didn't quite get that. That's out
1: sure.
3: there on the left side.
1: Yeah.
3: But right before that, I want to say one thing. You know, there's another vehicle that I have, because last week we were talking about what's the best vehicle you ever had.
1: Yeah.
3: And, you know, it really is a toss-up. The more I thought about it, you know, I told you I had that Acura that I was really fond of, but
1: I remember.
3: There's another vehicle. I don't know why I didn't think about it, because I do currently own it, and it's surprisingly really nice. And what it actually is, it's a small RV like a Dolphin with a Toyota truck. It's a Tasca, all self-contained, and it is really nice. It really runs good too.
1: What year is your Dolphin?
3: It's an 86.
1: Nice.
0: Is that the four-cylinder?
3: That's the little 22R.
0: Yeah, yep. Excellent choice.
1: Very cool choice. We highly recommend that. Awesome.
3: Yeah, probably the best engine Toyota ever made, at least at the time. But the thing is,
1: I agree.
3: Tell you before, I don't want to take too much time, but I got to tell you, I didn't expect to get this much attention when I have it. It's almost like I'm driving some kind of Bentley, or there isn't a time where I'm not sitting somewhere. Somebody comes up to me and goes, hey, do you want to sell it? Or they want to know more about it, or they're just like going, hey, cool, dude, you know. So anyway, I'm going to let you go, and sorry for taking up so much time.
1: Don't you dare. We love to hear from you, Buster. That is awesome. And, you know, I can see why you'd get a draw a crowd with that. It's like you're an ambassador to a classic, because you certainly are. Well, honey, we're coming up on our next commercial break.
0: You want to hold through the break?
1: If you want to hold, you can.
3: Sure, I'd love to hold. I love talking with y'all.
1: Okay, darling.
0: We'll be right back.
1: We'll be right back.

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0: Well, we've been to the Little Car Show, and Dave texted me and said the Little Car Show is Wednesday in Pacific Grove.
1: Oh, very nice.
0: And another one to see is Woody's at Acelomar.
1: Oh, when is that?
0: And that's, this one says August 13th.
1: Well, that's coming up. Mark your calendars. That's one you got to see. But and if you've already seen Woody's on the Wharf, don't worry, you won't get tired of it, trust me.
0: The Little Car Show, Wednesday in Pacific Grove. That's one to, yeah, that's one to go see for sure.
1: Any idea of when the Limons, Lemon will be?
0: I don't see that one yet, but I'm sure we'll find out before the end of the show.
1: And don't forget, we got our Cars and Coffee every Saturday at Capitola in the front of the mall parking lot there where Starbucks is. That's from 7 a.m. to 10. And then Watsonville on East Lake Avenue from 9 to 11.
0: And before we go back to Buster, I'll say that I heard him call Mary Walter's show this week. So he's a KSCO celebrity.
1: Yes, and he's on the air right now. You still there, Buster?
2: Wow, Tim's right on the same page. I can't believe it because what I was going to tell you, Michelle, is when I called up Mary, that same show, she was saying that she got, if I heard right, my radio is a little shaky, but I think I heard this right. And I thought of you because of Dusty Street.
1: Aww.
2: Mary said she took, if I heard her right, got a crash course in radio engineering. Can you believe that?
1: That's very cool.
2: That is
1: very cool.
0: Yeah, I like it when Mary fills in for Rob. She's a lot easier to listen to, that's for sure.
1: Nice.
2: Yeah, she is really something. She's really sharp, huh?
0: All right.
2: So anyway, don't forget to tell me more about Delaware, so at least I know what to expect, because I kind of hang out here, and I expect there's going to be a lot of traffic, you know. That's because it dead ends out here at the Marine Lab College deal.
1: Yes.
0: And, so that'll be the 8th, which is tomorrow.
1: Uh-huh.
0: Beeline Motor Club is presenting it, and it's a kickoff party for Monterey Car Week. Now,
1: 21,
0: party starts at 6:30 p.m., and they're featuring Ronnie Silva's 13-minute rally film on a big outdoor screen at sunset. So let me see that address. 2119 Delaware Avenue. Kicks off tomorrow evening at 6:30.
2: Sounds good. There's going to probably be a lot of people out here. One more thing is I was wondering, can you give me a tip? Give us a tip on keeping, this 22R's got fuel injection, and I want to keep the injectors clean.
1: Mm-hmm.
2: Do you have any knowledge on that?
1: Oh, darling, I do. And, you know, you hear me preach this like the choir, but I mean it. Anytime you can put, or you should push your vehicle past any station, in my opinion, that isn't a Chevron or a Mobil, and put the high test in there. Keep that baby clean. And also, for what your year, make, and model is, I imagine you're probably, well, how many miles do you have on her?
2: Well, you know, I lucked out. It's only got 80. It was parked.

0: did you say, on that engine?
1: It just turned 80, about 143 miles ago, 80,143 miles.
2: The problem with that little four-cylinder in a motorhome is it is really working hard.
0: Yeah.
2: Especially if he takes it up to, any summit, going up 8,000-10,000 feet.
0: Definitely.
2: I've driven customers' motorhomes. I'll get on the freeway at Ocean Street heading towards Scotts Valley, and with those four cylinders, I'm lucky to get up to 50 miles an hour in a couple
0: and
2: miles. So I can see why he did need to do some repairs, because he probably, it's a lot of strain on that engine.
0: They're good engines, but, Castrol GTX is something I always recommend. I was going to tell you go up to 2050 grade, but I don't think you're really ready for that. But then I think, honestly, at 80,000, and it's an 86, this thing's probably been driven on the carpet. You know, and it flipped over once, maybe twice. But, Castrol GTX is my favorite, and being an engine builder, I got to tell you, you could crack those things open and just see the changes over the years of gas and oil, and that keeps it nice. Wouldn't you agree, Tim?
2: Oh, yeah.
0: Big time. So, yeah, and keep your... Go ahead.
1: You're so right about the weight. And I don't want to give the truck or Toyota any bad rap on that, because what I think it is, it's the camper company, Winnebago. That's their fault, because they put too much weight on the truck, the camper part.
2: Yeah, you got to use it for what it's designed for. I mean, that
0: would
2: be...
0: And it gets filled, and it gets heavy,
2: That would be a beach cruiser, driving on level ground and taking it easy.
0: Exactly.
2: So, Winnebago, can't blame them for using a... excellent truck and engine to put their camper on the back.
0: Yeah, what a sweet platform. I mean, you couldn't get any better, because think about the opposite of that, hun. I mean, you have what you have. It's got to be a little heavy, because if it's not, you're going to have high siding, or you're going to feel like you're top heavy. You're on the ground. You feel you're on the ground with that darn thing, because I've serviced quite a few of them in my years as well. So, yeah. It's a little bit of a sacrifice, but wherever possible, try to keep the land flat. I mean, that's about it. But that's a sweet year, make and model.
1: You got to watch them hills. That's right. It's like when I see it, if I'm going up to Half Moon Bay up the coast, there's a couple of good ones, and I got to kind of get myself ready. And then it'll kick into that overdrive. Once it hits 50 or so, if you're climbing, then it'll hit that overdrive gear. And
0: that's when it's really hurting, honey.
1: That's when I get really nervous.
0: Yeah. It's a hurting for certain.
2: All right, Buster.
0: Thank you so much for calling us. You're awesome.
2: Enjoy your car week, and we hope to hear from you next week.
0: Yes, please.
1: Sounds great.
0: Thanks, Buster. Aw, thank you, honey.
1: Thank you, darling.
0: Thank you, darling.
1: Bye now.
0: Bye, honey.
2: Bye.
0: Bye-bye.
2: Okay, and we've got our next caller on the line. Who is this, and where are you calling from?
3: I'm calling you from Highway 1 northbound. My name is Bill.
0: Hi, Bill. Welcome.
3: Thank you very much. I have possibly a stumper of an electrical question for you.
0: Tim, that's all you.
3: I want to first give my condolences over the loss of Jeff. I was working with him at the station there, met him a few times. It's a big loss. He was a great guy.
0: Amen. Thank you. We feel the same way.
3: All right. Here's my question. I have a 2004 GMC Canyon. It's got over a couple hundred thousand miles on it, and it's got a quirky problem where I get static on the radio, but only under certain conditions. I have to be... there has to be some electricity flowing. If I'm listening to AM radio, this is an intermittent problem. It'll go on for a few days and disappear for a couple of weeks. So when the headlights come on, like by themselves, I'll get loud static on the radio, so loud that I can't hear what's going on, so I have to just give up listening or switch to FM. Let's see, what else?

0: have to be moving. If I come to a stop, when I get below about 10 miles an hour, you can hear the static disappearing. And if I come to a complete stop, even if the headlights are on or the blinker's on, then the radio sounds fine. As soon as I start to move forward again, the static comes back. So if a turn signal is on, you'll hear loud static every time the bulb is lit, but it sounds perfectly fine in between. I don't know what's going on.
1: Very strange. Sounds like a grounding issue to me.
2: There you go.
0: Yeah.
1: And, you know, there might be one particular ground that's, you know, when you're accelerating, it's getting its ground from somewhere else, and when you're standing still, it loses that ground.
2: Or maybe a loose body ground, like when you start moving, it's maybe shaking away from its contact point.
1: You could take your headlights out, and then when they come on, you wouldn't have to worry about that pesky static.
0: Well, it's odd. It's odd because the static is not either present or not. It varies with the speed of the car. And maybe 15 miles an hour, the static, and there's almost a linear relationship, I can imagine, as the static starts to disappear as the velocity approaches zero.
1: Yeah, that's those type of problems are really tricky.
2: Yeah, that's a tough one. That's a doozy.
1: You might want to ask Lots, you know, the stereo store in Santa Cruz.
0: Sure, I've bought stuff from them before.
1: I know they've been around since the 1950s. They're,
2: you know what? That's a great idea, Tim, for stuff like that. And sometimes it may be, I mean, this isn't related to that, but I've had issues where I've taken it to them where people have their factory alarms making it crazy, and they would, back in the day, disconnect that. It's different now, but they're sharp. That's the best that I would recommend to you, too, for something like that, really. Yeah.
0: I agree. Years and years ago, my good friend Earl worked at that place, and I've done business with him. I don't know if he's still there, but I'm sure the business is still good.
2: Yeah, they're great. They always have been.
1: They're getting surrounded there by multi-story apartment buildings. It's a whole new look downtown Santa Cruz.
2: But they're still there.
0: They're going to survive?
1: Oh, I think so.
2: Yes. Oh, yeah.
1: I think as long as they want to keep going.
2: Yeah, they're great. I don't see. We couldn't do without them.
0: Well, the truck, her name's Lily, is kind of an old beater, so I doubt I ever will pursue getting it fixed. But if I do, I'll take your advice.
1: Where are you on Highway 1, Bill?
0: I just turned on to Porter Street.
1: Oh, okay, so you're moving at least 5 miles an hour.
2: That's right.
0: Well, I now have not seen this intermittent problem for several months. And I don't want you to tell me my car's haunted. That's the one answer I won't accept.
2: Nah, not haunted. Just a minor specter.
0: I know my fan only goes on, the one that blows the air around inside the car, only in position two. Positions 1, 3, and 4 don't. No, only 4 works. 1, 2, and 3 don't work.
1: Yeah, there's a blower resistor for that. And, it's probably a pretty easy fix to replace that resistor.
0: I did that. I did take that to a garage and get it fixed, and it worked for about 2 weeks, and then went back to only position 4 works. Maybe it is haunted.
2: Well, then there's always that, you know. Doesn't make it a bad or human, you know.
1: There's a cliff on Moss Beach.
2: Lily has personality.
1: We heard about that cliff at Moss Beach.
2: That's right.
1: If it gets really bad.
2: Drive her there and let her sit out and think about it and look over the cliff. Oh, God, that's terrible.
0: Okay. I'm glad you guys have the expertise.
2: Oh, honey, I wish we could give you more info, but that's a tough one. And honestly, I think Lot Stereo is going to be your best bet. Well, darling, okay, we're coming up on our next commercial break. I'm sorry to interrupt you, but stay tuned, and we'll be right back in the driver's seat.

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0: On the road again.
1: Life I love is turning wrenches with my friends. Amen. Welcome back to the driver's seat. We're coming to you live from AM 1080 KSCO. Don't be shy. Give us a call. 831-479-1080. And you'll be in the driver's seat.
0: And we're going to our next caller. Who is this and where are you calling from?
2: This is Tom, and I am calling from the KSCO parking lot.
1: Hey, Tom. Welcome. How are you? Come on
2: good,
1: in.
2: Michelle, good, Tim. No, I already came in and got the brochure from that, and I got to run here in a minute. But I was going to two things. First music thing is On the Road Again. Loudon Nelson, who is one of Willie's sons, if you ever go to a performance of his and you close your eyes, you would swear it's a young Willie.
1: Aww.
2: It's so awesome, and he often picks his dad's old guitar. I am calling to give a huge shout out to the Pebble Beach festivities this weekend because
1: yes.
2: It's the 75th anniversary of the first race.
1: Yes.
2: When they used to rent it out on 17 Mile Drive, and there's a group called the Del Monte Racing Group, also Pacific Grove Racing Group .org, and they are also celebrating their 75th anniversary. And these gentlemen, Rob Baston is kind of the head of it, but they race all cars that raced in those first three races.
1: Oh man, that sounds awesome.
2: They have the Parkinson Special, they have the Manning, they have a Jaguar XK120, which is raced by an Aptos resident. So for the reunion, for people to get out there and really see what started Pebble Beach. The Nethercutt family used to drive their cars up from L.A., and if you ever had the privilege of talking to Mr. and Mrs. Nethercutt, they would talk about that. They were buying Duesenbergs for $5,000, $7,000, $10,000 in the late '50s and the early '60s, and they would drive them up, show them, and take them down. But this is a momentous thing.
1: Very
2: anniversary.
1: Thank you. Shout that one out loud. I love it. Yes.
2: Yeah.
1: Yes.
2: And you're going to see some cars when the Del Monte group races, and they race at 2 p.m. on Saturday. The other ones when they race is 8 a.m. So you have to be pretty gutsy to get down there. But you're going to see cars that actually race in the first three races.
1: Man, that's so cool. Once in a lifetime, that's something to see.
0: What day is this? Yes.
2: The reunion lasts all week, but, Saturday, 2 p.m., the Del Monte group is going to, that's when their group races at Laguna Seca.
0: Oh, okay.
1: Gotcha.
0: I thought maybe they were going to close off the streets and,
2: No. The state of California controls 17 Mile Drive these days.
0: Yeah.
1: Well, get enough cars, things could happen. I'm kidding.
2: They're adverse to anything that's too much fun that they can't pack.
1: That's a fact.
2: Oops, I'm sorry.
1: Oh, don't be, please. Right. Shout it out loud.
2: you guys always do a great show, and I did pick up one of the flyers for this jab.
1: Thank you, Tom. That is so cool.
2: It's so amazing that how quickly things can change.
1: How precious this life is. Amen. Amen.
2: Amen. Well, you're doing, fight the good fight. Keep turning those wrenches and solving those electrical problems.
0: All right.
1: Thank you.
0: You reminded me. I'll bring some of these flyers to the shop. So, the station's not always open anymore. So
1: great idea.
0: I'll bring some of these flyers to...
2: Because there's a lot of people that get certainly entertained and such.
1: Amen.
0: All right, Tom.
1: Thank you, Tom.
2: Take good care.
1: You all too, right. Dear. Thanks a million.
0: Thanks for calling the driver's seat.
2: You bet. Bye-bye.
0: Bye.
1: That was great information about the Pebble Beach festivities, but I like your idea about putting the pamphlets at your place. So, listeners, if you want to pick up a Jeff Savage pamphlet, since the radio show isn't always open, Tim is going to take them to his shops. That's a little switch there, or take a few, but you can get that at Tim's Auto Electric on Benito.
0: 226 Benito, 95060.
1: That's right. 062. And 831-427-1221. It doesn't get any better than that.
0: I've only been there 25 years now in that location. I should know the zip code by now.
1: I know. It's fleeting. Those things happen. We forget.
0: Well, 15 years ago, I remember when Tom brought his Packard to the station.
1: Man, that was cool. I remember that like it was yesterday. That was so neat. That thing was just... Yeah. Yes.
0: Yeah, red Packard. I
1: remember that.
0: I wasn't expecting red.
1: Candy apple red, if I remember. No, maybe more of a regal red.
0: More regal, yeah, definitely. Packard wouldn't go that crazy.
1: No, Packard wouldn't go candy apple. They'd be... That's for the American Carmakers, baby.
0: Well, speaking of car colors, the Blue Lady.
1: Oh yes,
0: is a car, and so if you're wondering if it was a car or not, of course it is a car named the Blue Lady. What famous person owned that car?
1: And what was the car? And of course, it's about a car because you're hearing it right here on AM 1080 KSCO in the driver's seat.
0: So we've got a lot going on.
1: Yeah, we do. I really like that we've got the little car show. We're ready for that on Wednesday, and that's going to be in Pacific Grove. And again, this is a long time ago, but just from past experience, I believe that's going to happen first, and then the Lemon show happens. But this is Car Week, you guys. There's no way you could miss it if you're out there every day. It is happening. It's all around you, and the petroleum fumes are inevitably engulfing us.
0: So Concours de Lemons is next Saturday, a week from tomorrow. And Peninsula Cars and Coffee is before it, across the street in the Chili's parking lot.
1: What a great way to start.
0: Cars and Coffee, 7 a.m. to 10. And then the Le Mans will be from 10 until 2.
1: Oh.
0: So make sure you get to see those classic Le Mans.
1: Oh, yes. You can't miss those. You can't miss those. And some might have been one of your favorites when we talked about your favorite car, whether it was one that was good, bad, or indifferent, but it might have been one of those Le Mans. You never can tell.
0: And thanks to Dave and Aromas for keeping us updated as we go.
1: Oh, Dave, you rock. Thank you so much. Hope you're doing well out there today, honey.
0: Well, I can't believe the actual concourse is just a week from Sunday.
1: Yeah.
0: It's going to be the 16th.
1: It's coming up.
0: This whole year's gone by so fast.
1: I can't believe it's already. I know this is going to be my magic year. You know, I was born in 63, and I'll be 63 this year. So it's magic. Yes.
0: All right.
1: And, you know, I just got to thank you so much. I've got my best friend sitting here with me, and it is just so cool to have her here. I love you, Meredith. Yes. So everybody get out there. Oh, hey. Concours d'Elegance, we realize that the tickets are a lot of money. But, you know, don't forget, this is a big, huge event going on, and they always need volunteers. What better way to get out there and be a part of the show, and literally really be a part of the show, it gives me goosebumps, than to, like, help make it happen, whether it's helping people seat or putting up chairs or maybe making sure the grounds stay clean and safe for all the people that are coming. And it's a wonderful thing. You know, you get to be a part of it, really be a part of it. And tickets at $500 a pop, I know that's not easy to scrape out, but remember, there's always something. And whether there will be cars, there will always be friendly folks, and be assured, there'll be friendly there.
0: Well, we're going to go to our next caller. You are in the driver's seat. Welcome.
1: Who is this, and where are you calling from?
3: Oh, it's Greg from Prunedale. I'm over here in Monterey.
1: Hey, Greg.
3: I was just going to ask you about your Castrol GTX motor oil. I use a synthetic blend. Now, are you talking about synthetic blend? What kind is your favorite?
1: Typically not, but hun, it depends on what it came out of the factory with, how it was born. If you start with something that's synthetic, it's ideal to keep it as such, you know. Preferable, though, is the good old-fashioned Castrol GTX 2050. But look at me. I drive aircraft carriers. If I was brand-new hot rod like Meredith's, it'd be like maybe 10 weight, or, you know, but it'd still be Castrol. I just really am fond of Castrol. And you know, there's some vehicles, and I know a lot of people get mad at me for saying this, but I've proven it. You know, when there's vehicles that, normally take 10, 20 or whatever, but when they get over a certain miles, I'll just start putting 20, 50 in them, and they do fabulous because it's such a wide-range lubricant, you know. And it's a racing oil. Let's be honest, it's 2050. So for my purposes, just all around, and typically the older stuff, that's what I would do. But then you get into, you know, the newer vehicles, and if it comes with synthetic, certainly the last thing you want to do is start contaminating and, as we call it, molesting the filthy fluids in your vehicle. You don't want to do that. You want to keep it nice and straight.
3: Yeah, I've just been running the Castor GTX, the high mileage 5W30.
1: Oh, you know what? I got to tell you something real quick. I'm sorry to interrupt you, but I would avoid high mileage.
3: Yeah.
1: I would avoid the high mileage brand. Just get the straight stuff.
3: Yeah, uh-huh. Now they just have a straight 5W30 motor oil.
1: Absolutely. Non-synthetic, absolutely. But avoid the high mileage. What kind of vehicle are we talking about? What's the year, make, and model, and how many miles?
3: It's a 2007 Chevy Colorado 5-cylinder with 200,000 miles.
1: Okay, you're ready for 2050, I would say.
0: Are you having any static on your radio?
1: Oh. Greg, if you want to hold on, hon, we're coming up on our next commercial break, but hold the line. We'll be right back in the driver's seat.
4: News this hour from Town Hall. I'm John Scott. As Acting Attorney General Todd Blanche's confirmation appeared headed for sure defeat, one on-the-fence Senate Republican gave him and President Trump a vital lifeline.
5: Bill Cassidy has remained quiet on how he would vote on Blanche, who barely survived his confirmation vote from the Senate Judiciary Committee. Now, speaking with President Trump's pick to lead the Department of Justice, Cassidy has made his decision.
6: All considered, I will vote for Mr. Blanche. I'll be criticized for this vote. What's new? But people of Louisiana can be assured that I worked hard to understand the issue and to make the right decision.
5: With Cassidy's green light, Blanche has a chance, but to be confirmed, Senate Republicans will need an assist from Vice President J.D. Vance. Bernie Bennett, Washington.
4: It's unclear whether the Senate will actually vote on Blanche on Friday. The Senate confirming Cameron Hilton as head of the Federal Emergency Management Agency. Hamilton was among 74 nominations approved by the Senate. The Senate also approving David Cummins to lead the Transportation Security Administration and Daniel Perez for ambassador to Brazil. A key voting block in Michigan signaling resistance to the Democratic Senate candidate.
7: Progressive Abdul El-Sayed, the Democrat nominee for Senate in Michigan, is drawing strong pushback from Jewish Democrats, with some community leaders saying they cannot support him. One Democrat businessman called El-Sayed's close association with anti-Semitic streamer Hassan Piker despicable and said he is now leaning toward Republican Mike Rogers. High-profile Jewish Democratic donors are also considering fundraising for Rogers. Willie Nelson, The White House.
4: President Trump says a federal appeal court's decision that he cannot build a $400 million ballroom at the White House without congressional approval is unjust. The president says on social media he'll be appealing that decision to the U.S. Supreme Court. More on these stories from townhall.com.
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4: Three Sunni nations have joined together in a security pact.
9: Saudi Arabia, Turkey, and Pakistan have signed a defense agreement that would treat an attack on one as an attack on all three. The Sunni-Muslim Majority Pact brings together oil-rich Saudi Arabia, nuclear-powered Pakistan, and Turkey, which is NATO's second-largest army and a rapidly growing defense industry. It would also build cooperation and deterrence at a time of increased regional uncertainty and threats from the war in Iran. I'm Charles de Ledesma.
4: A horrific shooting. A student shot several people at a high school outside Bangkok, killing at least five and wounding several others. The shooter earlier killed his grandparents at home. That was before going to school with the gun authorities say belonged to the shooter's grandfather. He then took his own life, the motive still under investigation. News and analysis at townhall.com. Immigration and Customs Enforcement is moving to equip officers with body cameras in the next 2 months, but the agency's policy gives it broad control over what footage will be made public by specifying that any releases must be in its best interests.
10: ICE's body camera policy says it will only release videos when it is determined, quote, it is in the best interest of the agency to do so. This determination will be made in part by a recommendation from top agency administrators and lawyers. The policy gives the ICE director broad discretion to otherwise withhold or delay the release of videos. Christopher Schneider, leading expert on body camera usage, told me this gives the agency wide authority to selectively release only the footage that helps its public image and supports its narratives. He noted that ICE's sister agency, Customs and Border Protection, has not released footage of the January shooting of Alex Pretty in Minneapolis, even though that was captured on agents' cameras.
4: That's correspondent Ryan Foley reporting. More on these stories at townhall.com.
8: 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The time is now 1:05, and we've got traffic and weather for you. Your weather forecast for today is for sunny conditions. Highs will be around 78 degrees. Tonight, increasing clouds expected. Lows will be around 57 degrees. Your forecast for tomorrow, sunny by late afternoon. Highs will be around 77 degrees. Same thing expected for Sunday. Monday, once again, things cooling off just a smidgen. We are looking at highs around 74 degrees. Your Monterey Bay boaters forecast for tonight, west winds 5 to 10 knots, easing to around 5 knots after midnight. 2-foot seas or less, along with west waves, 2 feet at 6 seconds, and patchy fog after midnight. Moving on to traffic, Highway 1 southbound, slow moving from the Fish Hook all the way down to about State Park. Your top speed will be approximately 10 miles per hour. The number to call in with your traffic reports is 475-1080. 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Keep it tuned in.
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1: That's right, AM 1080 KSCO. You are in the driver's seat with Tim and Michelle.
0: And with Greg in Prunedale.
1: That's right. You still there, Greg?
2: Yeah, no, I'm still here. Taking a long lunch.
1: Yeah, we're happy to help.
2: No, well, I'm ready for a couple of oil changes, so I guess I'll look for some Castor GTX non-high mileage.
1: Yeah, non-high mileage.
2: I guess I'll stay with the synthetic blend.
1: Yes, you know, if you're 5W30. Running synthetic, you should stay with synthetic. I got to tell you, so our listeners know, my opinion of the high mileage is it's not necessary. And you know how I feel about more chemicals, and then you've got another coating on your engine, in your valves, in your, you know, so then you need another chemical to now take that down, and it's just not necessary. You know, use a good quality lubricant, and again, from years of tearing down engines and seeing the changes of gas and oil in them, you could just tell stuff that's been run with Castrol, the complexion, as I call it, of the metal is gorgeous. You know, and same thing by running the good high test quality fuel, Chevron.
2: Well that's what I took your advice on that, and I'm running the high quality Chevron gasoline, and I won't change from that. I don't care how high in price it gets.
1: Oh, you make my heart go pitter patter. Thank you so much.
2: So we'll get that done, and I'll sit back. I live on San Miguel Canyon, so I'll get to watch all the hot rods go by at about 2 miles an hour in front of my house all weekend long because of the traffic. It's so backed up.
1: You have your own car show to watch.
2: I have my own car show to watch. Yeah.
1: I love it.
2: All right, you guys. Have a great car week.
1: Oh, Greg,
0: right,
1: thank
0: Greg.
1: You. Have a blessed weekend, man.
0: Bye.
2: Okay, you too.
1: Thank you, darling. Bye-bye.
0: All right. Give us a call, 479-1080.
1: That's right, 831-479-1080.
0: We'll put you in the driver's seat.
1: That's right, in the driver's seat. You too can be in the driver's seat. And if you're driving in the driver's seat and you're in traffic right now, you could even do an update. You just heard traffic from Dave, but that's okay.
0: So the Little Car Show, again, Wednesday in Pacific Grove. And these are my kind of hours, noon until 5.
1: Oh, now that's nice. That's nice. That's a good relaxing day. And plenty of things around there to, you know, eat and drink. You're not going to get hungry or thirsty. And then the Woody's.
0: Woody's at Asilomar.
1: Asilomar.
0: They're calling it Woody's in the Woods, and that's on August 13th.
1: Nice. Don't forget, mark your calendars. This is something to see for sure. And then the Le Mans next Saturday, right after Cars and Coffee with the Peninsula, between 10 and 2. So literally, you get to Cars and Coffee, that ends at 10. Then you're right across the street, another, you know what I mean, 10 to 2, and you could look at the Le Mans.
0: Yeah, I want to see that.
1: That's something to see. How many of those have you and I had in our shops over the years, starting when we did, which Tim and I both started in 1988, and over that amount of time, I mean, how many of those, literally?
0: Probably few hundred.
1: But at least.
0: We've got some rodent-damaged cars in there this week.
1: Oh, talk to us. Let's hear about that.
0: They chewed right through the heater box. You know, that plastic heater box is pretty significant.
1: Yeah.
0: So these must have been very large tooth rats.
1: The wood rats.
0: Got right into there. Yeah, when you see a bunch of stuffing right inside the heater vents and the AC ducts staring at you, you don't want to forget to turn on that blower by accident.
1: Yeah, and you'll hear things like boom, boom, boom, boom, boom. But, you know, I'll tell you what, that's a good point to bring up, Tim. For everybody out there that has a rat problem, there's so many things you can do. My best thing I can tell you is get yourself a sour cream container, poke holes in the top, and put ammonia in that. They'll stay so far away from that you can't believe it. Goldenrod is helpful, but that's mostly a moisture thing. But another great thing you can do if you live in the mountains and you have rats is make sure that your hood is open and it's facing the light, because they want to get somewhere where it's warm and dark. So if it's light, it's not going to be a favorite place. But my biggest tip is the ammonia. That'll, you know, they have a really powerful respiratory, and they'll smell that from miles away and stay the heck away from you. I mean, put it at the corners, parameters of your garage, parameters of your house, underneath if you've got them, and they will be gone soon, I promise you. It's a promise from Full Metal Jacket Automotive.
0: That is a great tip.
1: Thank you.
0: There's so many little noise-making devices we see under the hood, and those don't seem to work.
1: No, I remember someone coming to me with the classic, as Tim works with all the time. It wasn't just 1/10 of a volt, 2/10. Now it's 3/10, 4/10, 5/10. But they had a horrible draw because they thought instead of putting one of these things that they could mount them at all the perimeters under the hood, and then some of the stuff got cut up and built. And it was terrible. It was terrible.
0: Yeah, we've got one there. There's one in a Prius right now, and I can't hear some of these high pitched things that the other that my mechanics hear. It's like my hearing's not getting those high frequencies.
1: Oh no, honey, don't be hard on yourself. You know what it is? We're at that age where we're going, it's above or it's below the waterline. Meaning, yeah, I don't want to really take care of that right now. On our own stuff. But no, I know what you mean. Yeah, my ears are shot, certainly. We didn't have ear protection in our day. We did it the old-fashioned way.
0: That and going to some of those concerts.
1: Or some of the stereos we had on our cars. Are you kidding me? We needed to announce to the whole neighborhood what our favorite song was on a loop. Sometimes. Just saying. I knew a guy. Yeah, yeah.
0: Oh, I saw a YouTube video, some auto detailers, and they had found three C3 Corvettes, which are not most people's favorites, but one of them had 33 miles on it. It's like somebody bought it, drove it to his garage, and parked it.
1: And said, forget this thing?
0: No, they thought this is going to be worth millions.
1: Oh, really?
0: Oh, yeah.
1: Oh, no.
0: They had three different years of the C3, all with under 500 miles.
1: Yeah, and that was a really, really bad era.
0: And then,
1: God.
0: But they found these detailers took one, and they opened the glove box, and there was 8-track holders.
1: Oh!
0: So, who could say bad era if it had a built-in 8-track holder in your glove box?
1: Come on, that's sweet. And you know, Corvettes, as I call them, fiberglass coffins, as if it couldn't get any worse, you know? But just saying. Hey, you know what? It sounds like we're coming up in our next commercial break here. Stay tuned, and we'll be right back in the driver's seat.
0: Hold on the line, and we'll be taking
1: your
0: call.
1: On the line.
3: Hi, folks. 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Thanks, folks.

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1: You've got an actual particular place to go right now, though, because you are in the driver's seat on AM 1080 KSCO. 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Don't be shy. 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
0: Well, it's not caller-sponsored. It's caller-driven.
1: Caller-driven. Best yet.
0: Into the driver's seat.
1: Into the driver's seat.
0: Okay, you are in the driver's seat. Who is this, and where are you calling from?
2: Hi, Tim and Michelle. This is Bill from San Juan Bautista.
1: Hey, Bill. How's it going?
2: Pretty good. How are you doing?
1: Really well. Thank you for asking, dear. Happy Friday.
2: Yes, happy Friday with a nice car week coming up.
1: Yes, it is.
2: Good time to stay home.
1: Or if you're Greg and Prunedale, sit on your porch and watch the car show go by.
2: Yeah. Get a little of that up here off Highway 129, but a little bit far from the road. Michelle, I've got to take issue with you a little bit.
1: Yes, dear.
2: That's okay. You just recommended somebody put on 20W50 motor oil.
1: No, only if he had an older engine.
2: Oh, an older engine.
1: Yeah,
2: something
1: yeah.
2: Without a catalytic converter?
1: Yeah, well, you know what? Yeah, because you could. Some of these cars, they're not going to even run if you put that grade in them. It has to be a specific, you know, an older vehicle. It's got quite a lot of miles on it. And that's when I like to use that wide range, especially since, you know, I'm typically in something that's going to be, you know, older, have maybe like a small block or a big block engine. So from, you know, the 60s and 70s, that's what I would say for. Yeah, for sure. You got to be very careful with that. So thanks for bringing that up.
2: Yeah, there's a, when I bought my 914, I built three engines for it. Anyhow, I've started paying attention to the oils, and everybody's, oh, use this, use that. And there's a chemical called ZDDP that they used back in the 60s that let the flat tappet cam followers live on the cam so they didn't wear out very quickly.
1: Mm-hmm. Kind of similar to what STP did.
2: Yeah, but ZDDP is bad for the catalytic converter. And so if you got somebody... You can buy oils nowadays. Most of the oils, the lower viscosity ranges, they don't have any ZDDP in them. But if you get 20W50, they may have it.
1: Yeah, that's a fact. The lower ones are just too thin. They're not going to have room to put any of that stuff in. But absolutely.
2: Well, yeah,
1: that's important.
2: If you have a catalytic converter, I understand it clogs it up or something like that. It'll cost you more money than a catalytic converter.
1: Again, it really depends on the vehicle and essentially really on the engine, you know.
2: Yeah,
1: that's for sure. And something like a Porsche, I wouldn't even go near it with something that much of a wide range viscosity. That wouldn't be necessary. Certainly with the cool ones you're building up there.
2: Well, I'm done building done building engines now. But speaking of Porsches, though, a week from today, they're having the Porsche Works reunion. It's at Monterey Pines Golf Course. It's right behind the Monterey County Fairgrounds over there.
1: Okay.
2: And I'm going to be there. I'm a volunteer working for that.
1: Nice.
2: And so we'll I'll miss you guys next week because I don't think I'm going to have a chance to listen.
1: Well, darn it, tell us where you're going to be and how everybody can get there if they want to.
2: Well, it's going to be, like I said, it's the
1: Monterey Pines Golf Course.
2: Monterey Pines Golf Course. It's all day on Friday, a week from today. And if I understand it right, if you just want to get in and look at the cars, you can drive in and you pay like a $20 parking, whatever it is, but you don't have to have like $20, like whatever the fee is for parking, gets everybody in the car into the thing. You can walk around and look at all the cars.
1: And what are the hours, dear?
2: Oh, I'll be there for the hours are very early, like 8 o'clock, I think, to 8. I'm not sure exactly. I'm going to be there at like 6 o'clock or something like that. But that's too
1: early. How long does it go for?
2: 4 or 5 in the afternoon. Not very late.
1: Okay. Well, that's a good show, though. That sounds like an all-day-long affair. I love it.
2: Well, it's the majority of the cars are Porsche Club members that pay to park their car on the fairways of the golf course. And then, so you, and they'll segregate them, like, oh, if you like the old air-cooled 911s here, and the 914s there, or the Caymans and Boxers over here. So they segregate the cars, so if you're interested in a certain variety, you can go look at those of all the members' cars. And then there's another, like, more, where they actually, people are submitting the cars to be judged for the concours and different categories, and that's a smaller section.
1: Very nice.
2: So anyhow, it's kind of a fun day, and I understand that they've changed the entrance. They've added like an entrance and exit gate, so it's easier to get in and out of. A couple of years ago, it was very difficult to get in and out, and people complained a lot. So they fixed that now, from what I understand.
1: Thank you for giving us and our listeners all that information. Any car show news is news to us. We love it.
2: Yeah. And I don't know if you guys listen to the local Salinas news on TV, but they were talking about the CHP cracking down on the loud cars this weekend, or this week. And, you know, if you've got advice to your listeners, if you've got a loud car with a loud exhaust, take it easy, because they're going to pull you over and they're going to take sound meters to your car and then all this stuff. And they're trying to crack down on the noise level.
1: That's a real pain in my you-know-what. So you know what? If you guys see those lights flashing, boop, hit it. They won't catch you. I'm kidding. Not really.
2: Yeah, they can.
1: I know, right?
2: Me in mind, Portia. I know.
1: there you go, darling. Hey, thanks for all that news. That's really good to know. I appreciate it.
2: All right. So, anyhow, I wish you guys a good weekend, and I'll look forward to listening to you in a couple weeks, I guess.
1: Oh, man, you have fun out there. And, hey, thanks again for calling on that oil grade stuff. We got to keep everybody going in the right direction here, so thank you.
2: Yes, thank you.
1: Thank you, Harden.
2: Take care.
1: All right, you
0: all right,
1: too.
0: Bill. Good talking
2: right,
0: to you.
2: Thank you, guys.
1: Right on.
2: Good talk to you. Bye-bye.
1: Bye, darling.
0: And that's going to take us to our next caller.
1: Who is this, and where are you calling from?
3: This is Kevin from Live Oak calling.
1: Hey, Kevin.
3: Hey, thanks for being here, Tim and Michelle. I always enjoy the show. Thank you very much.
1: Thanks for calling.
3: So it's my pleasure. I had a notion about automatic transmission linkage, and I thought I'd call in and talk about it. But first, you guys were talking about stereos and eight tracks and all that. Reminded me of a charging system that my big brother had back in the 70s, a charging system problem where his battery kept going dead and he couldn't figure out why. Well, turns out it was his little brother listening to AC/DC on his stereo. I played his, he had an eight track of their first record, High Voltage, and I just like played that. It was an eight track, so it just kept going. and of course, it was unswitched, so, you know, I could just go in there and listen to it with his power amp and crank that thing up over and over again. He couldn't figure out why his truck would never start.
1: Oh, man.
3: So I wonder if you ever run into that problem, Tim. I know.
0: I've run into a
3: little brother.
0: Run into a lot of problems, but never that one.
1: I had a baby put a quarter in someone's the steering wheel cap, and they were driving around. Every time the quarter would hit the connection, they were honking at everybody. Remember that? And they made it into me. Even people were honking at him like, "Rawr!" And I'm like, "What?" And somehow the kid got some kind of a token or something to fit in there. And it's just, that's as far as I can go with that. You topped it, though. You get the prize for that one. Yeah.
3: Well,
1: rascal.
3: I still know those songs. It's okay.
1: They're ingrained into your brain. You heard them so often and so loudly.
3: He finally figured it out, and I was banned from the show. I felt really bad for a long time about that.
1: That is hysterical.
3: Okay, so on every automatic transmission I've ever had, the linkage is, I don't know if people notice, but there's a detent at the different gear settings. If you're in park, you got to pull the lever towards you and pull it down into reverse and then neutral and then drive. But between neutral and drive, there's no detent per se. It's, you can just kind of flip them from neutral to dry, neutral to dry. So I've developed this habit driving around town where when I come to the light and I'm just idling, I just knock it into neutral. And I'm of the belief, and I was hoping you guys could maybe say something about this, that it's easier on the car, especially the transmission, to drop it into neutral in that, because I have the process that even with the newer computer controlled ones, the car's thinking. Like my old C6 Ford transmissions, you know, that there was no computer involved in that, but if you're sitting there and drive it occurred to me that it's wearing on something while it's sitting there, you know, trying to idle in drive. So
1: what's the year, make, and model of the vehicle that you're talking about, hon?
3: Any automatic transmission. I mean, these were the old 72 Ford.
1: Yeah, when you're talking Ford, that's a special one right there. I'll tell you why. Because if you sit there with those, they would actually pop into reverse, pop into gear, so you would never, ever leave a Ford idling in your shop. I had that fun one, chasing it out of the shop. Oh, yeah.
3: I caught it. Yeah. Jumped off the jack stands. Yeah. That's right.
1: Ford's a thing. I'll be honest with you, though, darling. Yeah. I got to tell you, quite honestly, you're putting your vehicle into neutral. Okay, what's that doing? You're going into a higher idle, right? You feel that.
3: Mm-hmm.
1: Okay, what that's doing is that's dumping unspent fuel onto your cylinders because you're not using it. Okay, you're just sitting there. It's like you would be putting it in park and then putting it back. So something I would recommend for you is that's not necessary. I mean, you got four brakes, one transmission, right? So use your brakes. And also, just as I'm trying to think of what I'm trying to really get to here, is typically when I shut off an automatic transmission, you know, people take and they put it into park and whatnot. Well, again, you're putting it into a high idle and you're dumping unspent fuel onto your cylinders. Try when you roll up to stop, shut it off in gear, and then put the vehicle into park. And then turn your key all the way off and pull it out. And tell me how you notice just your startup, you know, cold warm-up, and your gas consumption. It's going to be minor, but over time you start to notice it. It's cumulative.
3: Huh.
1: But I definitely wouldn't be throwing that. Yeah, and I wouldn't be throwing that into neutral. You're putting so much more fuel than it needs because it drive, you're in a lower idle, and that's what you want. Mm. And remember, you're using your transmission as a brake, essentially, when you only got one of those, but you got four brakes. Well, I'd rather replace brakes all day long than your transmission.
3: Right. Oh, for sure. But the notion I had is that I don't mind so much the extra gas mileage or the transmission is the weak link in the whole system to me. I want that. It's the hardest to replace, as you're saying. But if I'm just sitting in neutral, it's not wearing on it at all.
1: No,
3: the transmission, the other parts,
1: You know what? It's since it's all computer controlled, you got to keep in mind that it's thinking. You're putting it back and forth, back and forth. And there's certain things you want to consider with that. This is kind of getting deeper into it, and you probably want to go. But like you have a short-term fuel trim and a long-term fuel trim. This is how your vehicle.
3: Oh, yeah.
1: Yeah, so you know what I mean? And then you've got timing curves, gas curves. This is all engine building stuff. This is all in the mind of it. This is in the brain of it. And think about what that's doing to it. And again, that one transmission is going to go a lot farther. I would just use the brakes, keep that baby in drive, you know, keep your cylinders nice and fresh, no unspent fuel to make a nice varnish or a shellac inside your cylinders there. Unless you like that look, honey, it's up to you. But you feel what I'm saying here, man? Kind of, you know, it's just on that line. That's how you want to keep it.
3: Yeah, wow. I'm really glad I called because, I mean, I was just trundling along thinking, oh, I'm so smart.
1: You are so smart, and I'm glad you called. Darn it. Thank you, hon. Yeah. No, that's a darn good question. You put us a good one. Hon, you know what? I'm sorry. We're coming to our next commercial break. You're welcome to hold if you like, and we'll be right back in the driver's seat.

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1: Welcome back to Driver's Seat.
2: That's right. We're coming to you live from AM 1080 KSCO, caller-driven show. 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
1: in the driver's seat. And we still got that question out there, the car that was called the Blue Lady.
2: Yes. What was it?
1: What kind of car and who owned it?
2: And who, what was the owner? Yeah, that's something else. The Blue Lady.
1: Well, Kevin's still on the line. We're going back to you.
2: Hey, Kevin, you still there?
3: I'm still there. Yeah, just listening to the radio.
2: Nice.
3: I don't know about your question. That one would stump me. But I was thinking about that. My question with the transmissions being kind of sloppy in between the drive and neutral, and I was reminded of a story of way back when I had a 71 LTD. That was real nice and clean. Love that car. But it had a really large radiator in it. And back in those days, I was happy to

0: So I was dropping it into neutral and revving it, just kind of rolling down the road. And dang it, anyway, the gear slipped into reverse. We're doing about 45, 50 miles an hour.
1: And did you love that sound?
0: No, I mean, it just broke sideways just right now. I mean, it just, like, the car was instantly sideways.
1: Oh, yeah.
0: And I just whipped it back, put it back in gear. And my friend, she looks at me and goes, what just happened?
1: Nice. You know, nice catch, you know, man.
0: I wish my kids had the opportunity that we had. You know, there were a lot of open spaces where you could, you know, drive slideways to develop that, you know.
1: Count telephone poles. I used to do that down Mission Street when I first moved to this fair city. I loved it. Yeah.
0: Ooh.
1: Yeah, babe.
0: But, you know, so I think I'm cured of my little playing around with the transmission linkage after talking.
1: I'm glad to hear that. You know what? That's a good point you just brought up. I mean, we had the best cars, the best music, the best everything, right? Didn't we? We were such a lucky generation, man.
0: Oh, yeah. I mean, yeah. I mean, just, I wish my kids had just the chance to get out there and just feel what the car is doing, you know, and just so it just, yeah, it just comes back. You just feed it back into the road when you get a little loose, and it's almost a matter of safety, right?
1: It is. And you know what? It sounds to me like they got better than a chance. They got a wonderful dad, and that's you. So, yeah, get them out there. You know, there's parking lots.
0: Okay. Well, if anybody, you know, that's listening knows a place to get out there and slide it around that is maybe not thinking of, I'm having a hard time coming up with that.
1: Well, Laguna Seca is a place you could take. You can get on the driving school. But me personally, I'll just take any open parking lot, and I'd rather ask for forgiveness than permission. It's just kind of who I am. But, you know, there are lots out there. What's that?
0: Practice your Rockfords.
1: Yes, absolutely. But no, you know, there are some events. And don't forget Thunder Hill, man. You know, that's a whole separate area up there where you could take, there's five separate tracks, Tim, remember? So Thunder Hill is up in the San Francisco area. I remember I covered it on a show a while back when we were covering the racetracks in the area. I'm going to look that up for you and get the information and the address. Because there's like five courses, and they have something new out there where they're using a pad where they're showing the kids how to drift and do that kind of stuff. So there's that. And, you know, again, Laguna Seca, that's right up the road, and you could go into whatever level you want. They also do something during the summers, which is a Mazda week, where you could get as many people as you want and ideally make it a family affair. Go the whole weekend, and you get to go in and out of the pits. They've got someone there to change your tires, someone to direct you, and of course you go out in a supervised car, and they can see what you do, and then based on that, you get to just go hog you know what. So I highly recommend that. That's a fun time.
0: Yeah, that does. That sounds great.
1: That's And they put you in neat stuff. Yeah, problem solved. And again, thanks for being such a great dad. That rocks.
0: Yeah. Oh, it's my pleasure, obviously. Yeah
1: man, that's cool.
0: Yeah. All right. Well, you guys have a great weekend.
1: You too. Thanks for calling the driver's seat.
2: And thanks for that 8-track story.
1: I'm telling you. And the 71 LTD with that big bad 4-row radiator and no T-stat. Oh, you're bringing back memories.
0: All right. The Broham interior.
1: That's right. Oh, yes. Tuck and roll, baby. Awesomeness. Thank you, dear.
2: Bye.
1: Bye, honey.
2: Yeah, that I remember taking my old Mustang. I drove it around Bay Area for about 2 years, and decided to go up to Tahoe one winter. And got up there and realized I don't think this car has a thermostat. Went up there to go skiing, and no matter how much you rev the engine, it's not going to get much warmer than.
1: Well, I got to tell you, I hear these stories and it just makes me giggle because whoever rode with me in cars, especially back in the day, there was no heater, there was no AC. And if you asked Michelle why, she'd say, because it taxes the engine. So that was my excuse, and I'm sticking to it. I love it.
2: Yeah, that Dolphin story, I've driven so many of those customer vehicles, and... You know, to 0 to 60.

0: in about 4 minutes.
1: Maybe, if you're lucky, but man, you look cool doing it. And you know, that's the thing. People would think, oh, they're such a tiny little thing, but think of what you can put in it.
2: Yeah.
1: And that all that weight, and they're not thinking that, oh, why is I'm having trouble going up the hill? Because you have half a house in your backyard.
0: Well, we're going to go to our next caller. You are in the driver's seat.
1: What's your name and where are you calling from?
3: John from Santa Cruz.
1: Hey, John. Welcome.
3: And thanks for keeping the show going and enjoying it.
1: Thank you.
3: I don't know if anyone's asked this question. Tell me if you've recently covered this, but I wonder if you have any tricks for keeping rodents out of your vehicle if it's stored outside.
1: Yes, we were just talking about that earlier. And, you know, I have my best friend Meredith here, and she had that same problem. And she went and got herself a solar light. But she also did my magic trick, which is you take like a sour cream tub, you know, poke holes in the top, and put full strength ammonia in that thing and cap it. And the respiratory system on a rodent, I don't care if it's a wood rat, an ocean rat, or whatever, I'm telling you, it's so sensitive. They will smell that for miles and avoid it at all costs. So, you know, put it at perimeters. Ideally, put it just underneath your car. If you have a garage, put it at the perimeters underneath. If they're getting in from underneath, you know, that way especially, you're not going to smell it, you know. And then a
3: All four corners underneath, something like that?
1: Underneath your foundation if you're having problems where they're coming up from underneath. That way you're not going to smell it. You'd put it underneath. They're going to stay away from the underside of your house.
3: Oh, that's great to know. I'd never heard that before.
1: And then Meredith just gave us a good one. She says that she found these solar lights on Amazon. And that basically the more that they have activity in front of them, it starts getting brighter. So a note with that would be to set it up in such a way where it's not going to be going in your bedroom window, maybe.
3: Yes.
1: Yeah.
3: Well, that's a good option, too.
1: And then your hood open, hun. If you have if it's dark and it's warm, that's where those rats are going to go. They want dark and warm.
3: Oh, wow. And they can do so much damage, can't they?
1: Oh, man. They'll eat everything.
3: Yeah.
1: I'm a pet rat owner, and I love those, but those wild ones, they got only one place for me, you know. Boom.
3: Yes.
0: What kind of
3: pet one I can handle. Otherwise, the wild ones, I'd rather the... Yeah, maybe they're food for the owls or something out in the, you know, or something that's in nature that can...
1: As they should be.
3: Yeah. Yeah, well, thank you for that.
0: What kind of car do you have, John?
1: Yeah.
3: Well, I have a couple of vehicles. I have a Honda Insight and I have Toyota vans, the early Toyota vans, before the Previa.
0: Look like the space shuttle from the 1980s.
1: Yep,
0: like a Star Trek space shuttle,
3: 2200 4YE engine, and quirky vehicles, but
0: Is the Insight the first gen, the three cylinder?
3: First generation. Yeah.
1: Oh, you should have seen Tim's eyes just light up as soon as you said Insight. He's over there, you know.
0: I've got a couple of those.
1: Yes, he does.
3: Yeah. They were kind of hated by motorists on the road, like for whatever reason, you know, but maybe people weren't driving them hard enough or something. But I love them myself, and the mileage I've gotten as high as 80 miles per gallon.
1: So, wow.
3: On a 500 mile trip. So that's just with the standard pack. Now they have, of course, Tim, you would know that they have the upgrades you can do with the lithium packs that people are getting. Over 100 miles per gallon, so that's pretty decent.
0: They're getting pretty creative.
1: What'd you do with your latest one, Tim? You had one in there. Did you put a lithium in that?
0: No, just standard battery.
3: I noticed a blue one parked in your yard.
1: That's the one.
3: Okay.
1: John, it looks like we're coming up on our next commercial break here, darling.
3: Yeah,
1: so
3: good to speak with you guys.
1: Thanks for calling.
3: Well, God bless you. Thanks.
1: God bless you too.
3: Take care.
1: We'll be right back.
4: I can't believe it. You gotta be kidding me. It can't be real. Are you sure about that? You might want to check it again. It sounds too good to be true. That's incredible. Really? It's just over the top. It'll last how long? Unbelievable. 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Okay, have a safe day, and be sure to call us before the next big rains arrive." Thanks, folks.
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1: That's right. Welcome back. 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
0: Tim from Tim's Auto Electric.
1: And we're coming to you live from AM 1080. We've got about, 10 more minutes or so here left of our show. So we have a couple of questions still out there. And we had some really great callers today. I want to thank all of our callers. We heard some really fun and interesting stuff. But we're still wondering, the Blue Lady. What was the Blue Lady? It was a car, we'll tell you that much, because you are on the driver's seat after all. But who owned this car? What was it? The Blue Lady. And it was a, if I'm not mistaken, Tim,
0: Night Mist Blue.
1: That's right. That's what he said.
0: Porsche's track experience school at Laguna Seca is more than worth the splurge.
1: Oh.
0: This was a Jalopnik article. For my 16th birthday, my parents signed me up for a day at Skip Barber's new driver school, which I did just a few months after getting my learner's permit.
1: Nice.
0: And they're showing this nice-looking 911 going around the track.
1: At Laguna Seca.
0: Yeah.
1: Yeah, and that's where the Skip Barber is. And you know what, something, Kevin, in Live Oak, that's the school that we're talking about, Skip Barber. And, I mean, you want to just check it out. You can go there pretty much any day. You pay an entry fee, and most times it's the race school running, and there's no one there. And you could just kick back and have the kids watch what's going on. And you see how they do the heats and the tracks, and they're running one separate part of the track. But once you go there, you'll see how many different parts of that track there are. And I'm honored to say that I've driven almost every single bit of it. Actually, I've driven all of it. Now, it's a beautiful track.
0: This one went on to say that it immediately made them a better, safer driver. And then they took another more in-depth course a few years later, which left them even more confident behind the wheel.
1: Mm-hmm.
0: Professional driving schools are something I recommend to everyone, whether the parent of a teen or an experienced driver.
1: Amen. You know, my dad put me in one. It wasn't Skip Barber. Remember back in the day, it was Bob Bondurant School of High Performance Driving?
0: Oh, yeah.
1: Well, my Aunt Katie had taught me how to drive, and I caused the high school instructor an unprecedented amount of stress. So high school driver's ed was not a thing for me. Dad had to farm me out to a private school. And then once he started seeing all these cars show up at relatives' houses, what's that? That's Michelle's car. She said, we need to keep it here for a couple of days. He said, okay. And so he put me in that, and I got to tell you, it did. It definitely made me a better driver, a safer driver. I will say now, back then it was with chagrin because it made me a better driver. And I was, you know, I mean, we used to race for pinks back then. Let's just say I had a lot of cars. It's a fun way to go, man. But it does make you safer. It makes you more aware. It makes you more conscious and present, you know?
0: And you know who went to Hanna-Barbera driving school?
1: Goggles Paisano!
0: When I heard Scott Barber, I thought, oh, Hanna-Barbera must have had that school for goggles.
1: Barbera, Goggles Paisano was Fred Flintstone. We covered that a few weeks ago. That was a trivia question. Yeah.
0: Okay, we've got time for a couple more callers. Who is this? You are in the driver's seat.
1: Where are you calling from?
2: Stretch from Salinas.
1: Hey, Stretch.
2: Jim Morrison, Blue Lady.
1: Oh. Woo! Cue the applause. You got it.
0: You got it.
2: The real question is, does anybody know where it's at?
1: Taking a dirt nap, apparently. She got crashed in 69, man. R.I.P.
0: Yeah, nobody knows for sure. There was no record of it being towed, but there are lots of stories floating around that.
1: And you know what kind of car that was, right?
2: Yes.
1: Okay, yeah. So, I mean, kind of the James Dean way it went. So, unfortunately.
2: Yeah. It was a 67 Shelby GT500. Yeah.
1: That's right. And unfortunately, somewhere taking a dirt map, a moment of silence. That's enough.
0: Night Mist Blue, white parchment interior, and it did not have the full Shelby stripes on it. Just
2: nope, and it had the rally lights in the hood, I mean, in the grill.
1: More than likely.
0: The man, article called them fog lights, but those were like aircraft landing lights.
1: Yeah, they're closer to...
0: Yeah, the first Shelby's 65 to 67 were built in a hangar at the L.A. airport where where Carroll Shelby had his facility.
1: Yeah, yeah, that was the good old days, man. Back in the day.
0: The 68 Ford kind of took over the Shelby production, and they moved him to back to the Midwest. I forgot what town, but they had a fiberglass company that...
1: Close to Michigan, I think, wasn't it?
0: Oh, yeah. It wasn't Lansing, but one of those towns.
1: One of those towns. Another fun Shelby fact, Tim and I covered this more than, gosh, back in 2010, was one of Carroll Shelby's races that he ran. He came from his chicken farm. Yes, his chicken farm, where he farmed his animals and everything all day long with a broken arm. So he tied his arm to the steering wheel so that he could still run that race, and he won. I love that story.
0: Yeah, what a guy. Inspiration for a lot of young racers.
1: And Mr. Hennessy just most recently having the moment of noise, not the moment of silence, for the Porsches at the big show. That was something else. All Porsches, was like 700 Porsches fired up at once. That was amazing.
0: The Shelbys.
1: The Shelbys, I'm
0: the
1: sorry.
0: Shelbys
1: the Shelbys
0: Cobra.
1: And the Cobras.
0: Yeah.
1: I just said Porsche. I've got Porsche on my brain from the, what do you call it, Porsche Works reunion here, which, by the way, will be at the Monterey Pines Golf Course.
0: All right, Stretchville. You going to enjoy Car Week?
2: Oh, yes. Most definitely.
0: Lots.
2: Going to go down today. Through the next weekend, I'm actually going to go to Laguna. 12th through the 15th, and enjoy some of those fights, the Japanese older cars. So.
1: Oh, yes. Yes, indeed.
0: I won't be bringing my three-cylinder Insight to that event.
1: Oh, you better not.
0: All right, Stretchel, thanks for calling and getting the correct answer to the trivia question.
1: You nailed it, babe, and have the best of the rest of the weekend.
0: And that's going to take us to our next caller.
1: You are in the driver's seat.
3: Jerry at Moss Landing.
1: Hey, Jerry, how's it going?
3: It is good. I held off calling with the answer to the trivia question to give somebody else an opportunity, and it worked.
0: Well, that was...
1: You devil, thank you. So sweet.
0: Very nice of you.
1: Yes.
3: As a former musician and Shelby enthusiast, it was pretty well known. Anyway, Car Week, let's just turn to that. My favorite thing at Car Week is the Tour d'Elegance, where all of the Pebble Beach cars tour down Highway 1.
1: Yes.
3: To Big Sur. And we go down there real early with a pot of coffee and watch all those beautiful machines drive by.
1: Now, I'll tell you what, that's heaven in motion, I tell you, just to see that. It's one thing, and I do love looking at them on the grass, but honestly, to watch them in motion, that's pure everything, you know? I mean, what more is there?
3: Years ago, there was a concourse at the Silverado Country Club in Napa Valley. And it was an invitation. So they invited all of the winners of the previous season's California shows to go up there. And I would drive up there early in the morning and park right by the gate and watch the cars drive onto the green.
1: Again, there you go.
3: Seeing them in motion is a real treat, I think.
1: Oh, yeah. That's the name of the game, don't you think? Just so much different.
3: The gates opened about 10 o'clock in the morning, and I'd pay my fee and then go in and have a close look at the favorites that I'd seen drive by.
0: Excellent idea, watching them all come in.
3: Yeah.
1: Seeing them in dynamic, not static motion. I love it.
3: Right.
1: Yeah.
3: For the Concours de Le Mans, for several years now, I've had breakfast with my friend Doty at Doty's Auto Sales, and he puts about four cars in there to show, and he gets some pretty interesting stuff. But last year we went in there, and they're holding this cars and coffee thing across the street, and the crowds were just overwhelming. So
0: is that okay? Yeah, the Peninsula Cars and Coffee?
3: Right.
0: Okay.
3: I think it's doubled the attendance over previous years.
1: So are you seeing parking issues and things like that there?
3: Actually, parking isn't too bad. There's street parking, and the DMV office is next door. And that parking lot generally has space available.
1: Perfect. Good to know. Good to know.
3: Yeah.
0: Well,
3: yeah.
0: It's good hearing from you, Jerry. It's been a long time, and
1: yeah,
0: glad to hear your voice again.
3: I've been listening.
0: All right.
1: Well, darling, we're coming to the end of our show, it looks like. And I want to thank
3: you.
1: Thank you, darling, so much. I want to thank everyone who listened, everyone who called. And you guys, be safe out there. Make it to your next great big day. No drinking and driving. Have fun. And we'll see you next week in the driver's seat.
4: News this hour from Town Hall. I'm Keith Peters in Washington. The Senate has passed a punishing Russian sanctions bill that was a top priority for the late Senator Lindsey Graham. Senator Darlene Graham, sister of the late Senator Graham, urged colleagues to support the Russia sanctions bill he championed.
5: For more than 4 years, Putin has wreaked havoc on the lives of everyday people, kidnapping tens of thousands of Ukrainian children and committing unspeakable acts. The war against Ukraine is primarily funded by the revenue Russia rakes in from energy sales. Without these profits, the ability to fund the war would be crippled. This legislation hits Putin where it hurts.
4: The bill passed in the Senate 86-11. A ruling is putting the brakes on one of President Trump's big projects.
6: A three-judge panel ruled President Trump needs to get authority from Congress first to build a 90,000-square-foot ballroom where the now-demolished East Wing once stood. In the Senate, Vermont Democrat Peter Welch says it's unnecessary.
7: Some reports indicate that the president is spending literally 70% of his time. The president's a busy person, and there's a lot of things he's got to pay attention to, including the war in Iran. So, no. That East Wing ballroom is a vanity project.
6: The court said it would stay the ruling for 2 weeks to allow for an appeal to the Supreme Court. The appeals court wrote the ballroom project is for Congress to decide and is not a matter for executive self-help.
4: Correspondent Ed Donahue reporting. Republican Senator Bill Cassidy of Louisiana says he will vote for Todd Blanche as Attorney General, likely paving the way for Blanche to be confirmed to lead President Trump's Justice Department. On Wall Street, the Dow up by 151 points. More on these stories at townhall.com.
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4: The Saudi-led coalition supporting Yemen's internationally recognized government says 11 civilians have been hurt in a Houthi attack in southwestern Saudi Arabia.
9: The attack in Najran marks the most serious cross-border incident in more than 4 years of conflict. It comes 2 days after the Iran-backed Houthis said they had carried out a drone strike on Najran Airport. Tensions have escalated in recent weeks, with the group stepping up attacks on Saudi Arabia and Yemen's internationally recognized government amid fears of war spreading across the Middle East. Riyadh has been striking Houthi military sites for weeks since the group imposed a naval blockade in the Red Sea and attacked Saudi tankers and oil facilities.
4: That report from the BBC. China has reported its exports slowed slightly in July from the month before, despite strong growth in demand for high-tech electronics. News and analysis at townhall.com. Now here are some talented canines.
10: They're catching waves at the World Dog Surfing Championships in Northern California. Spectators cheer as dogs of all sizes compete. They're judged on wave size, board time, and, of course, confidence. The event also includes pet adoptions and fundraising for animal charities. Dogs have to wear life vests. They're assisted by humans to find the best waves. I'll just bet you Timmy never entered Lassie in this thing. Jason Walker reporting.
4: The Federal Aviation Administration orders inspections for hundreds of Boeing planes following reports of cracks in some older models. The ruling finalized Thursday applies to certain Boeing 737 MAX models and takes effect September 10th. More on these stories at townhall.com. From Washington, I'm Keith Peters.
8: 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The time is now 2:05, and we've got traffic and weather for you, starting off with weather. Your forecast for today is for sunny conditions. Highs will be around 78 degrees. Tonight, patchy fog along with increasing clouds. Lows will be around 57 degrees. Your forecast for tomorrow and Sunday, looking pretty much the same. Sunny by late afternoon, highs around 78 degrees. And Monday, things just a little bit cooler. We are looking at sunny conditions with highs around 74 degrees. Your Monterey Bay boaters forecast for tonight, west winds 5 to 10 knots, easing to around 5 knots after midnight. 2-foot seas or less, along with west waves 2 feet at 6 seconds and patchy fog after midnight. Highway 1 in Santa Cruz, moving on to traffic. Slow moving right as you get off the fish hook all the way down to 41st Avenue, 5 to 10 miles per hour will be your top speed. Both directions slow moving near State Park due to ongoing construction. Be on the lookout there. 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
11: Opinions expressed on the following program are not necessarily those of KSCO staff, management, or advertisers. If something is said with which you disagree, please let us know by writing to us at comments@ksco.com.
12: Good afternoon, KSCO listeners. Welcome to Community Matters. My name is Becky Steinbruner. I'm honored to be your host here for the next hour, and I think you are very much going to enjoy the program guest we have today. I will tell you, I have just come from a battery science symposium, scientists talking about the aftermath and science monitoring of organisms in the Elkhorn Slough, following up on the January 2025 Moss Landing Battery fire. It was a great morning and a good lead-in to our guest today. I am honored to have on the phone here Mr. Graham Grant. He is the Chief Officer of Operations for a company called Alsim, an American-based sodium battery company. Let me bring him up now. Hello, Mr. Grant. Can you hear me?
13: Yes. Hi, how are you, Becky?
12: Excellent. Very well. Thank you. I'm just going to lock you in here. Okay, there you are. Mr. Grant, thank you very much. You're calling us from Massachusetts, I believe, right?
13: Yes, just outside of Boston.
12: Well, thank you. I know you have a lot going on, a lot on your plate, so I want to thank you very much for taking time to inform the KSCO listening audience about Alsim, what you're doing, what the company's doing, and what are the benefits of sodium batteries. So begin, please, by telling us about yourself and your background.
13: Sure. Again, a great pleasure to be here. Thank you for having me. So my name is Graham Grant. I'm the COO at Alsim Energy. Alsim Energy is an American sodium-ion battery company. It's interesting. My journey in terms of getting into the battery space is always a personal story behind it. I'm not a chemist per se or something behind that, but you know, I am a serial entrepreneur, and you know, I think like all of us, the COVID years affected us. And while I was doing a lot of work in software, I wasn't doing bad things, you know, I wasn't hurting the world in many ways. I think the COVID year says there are big issues out in the world, and And what am I doing about it? I've got four kids, and I started thinking that I wanted them to be proud of, you know, me being in the fight trying to address, you know, the world's major issues, and obviously climate change being one of the major issues. And so it was very important to me to be engaged in the climate tech space, and that brought me to Alsen Energy as just a extremely innovative American battery cell company.
12: Excellent. Thank you. Yes, COVID was a tough time for all of us. Many of us to go into introspection. So I think you made an excellent choice here. And I'm very, very excited to learn more about your work and Alsen. Tell us about Alsen. What's this company and what are you doing?
13: Yeah. So we are the leading sodium ion cell company in the United States. So there's a couple things in that sense that I want to break down. So first, sodium ion, that's the core chemistry that we look at. And as we get forward, I can go into some more detail of the specific variant of sodium ion. But it is a rapidly growing and very important chemistry. I think, as you know, today, all batteries are lithium ion batteries. Mm-hmm. And as your intro mentioned, one of the dangers of lithium ion, it's a good battery, but if something goes wrong, it can go really wrong.
12: Yeah.
13: And as a company, our mission has really been, there's like people pursue $1 billion opportunities. We're pursuing a billion people opportunity. And, you know, there are billions of people in the world who don't have access to energy and are, you know, stuck in a cycle of poverty. And we really felt that the world needs safe, low-cost, effective energy everywhere, and that's been our mission. We think batteries are essential to that. And so our mission has been, how do we develop that at a battery level? Sodium really creates that opportunity in a way lithium doesn't, and the world is starting to recognize that. Morgan Stanley just even 6 weeks ago came out with a report suggesting that sodium-ion batteries could be 60% of the global market share for batteries in energy storage by 2035, which is not far away. So we're about to see a massive chemistry shift from lithium to sodium in the next little while.
12: That's encouraging, let me tell you.
13: Yeah, we're excited. Oh, I'm sorry, I cut myself off. So a little bit more. So I said, you know, sodium-ion is really important. Being domestic is very important to us.
12: Yes.
13: As well. The other element, as you know, with lithium, all batteries are lithium, and all lithium batteries are fundamentally controlled through China.
12: Yeah.
13: And if we move from a fossil fuel world with an OPEC and we move to a new world, let's not get a different OPEC. And we have seen China flexing its muscles around whether it's different manufacturing capabilities or rare earths or anode materials that will not, you know, use their dominance in lithium ion to their advantage. That's not a good place for us to be. Sodium ion breaks that disadvantage. Sodium is 1,000 times more abundant than lithium. The inputs are cheap and everywhere. The U.S. actually has some specific advantages in sodium, which I can talk about.
12: Yes.
13: So we're really excited about that and our Americanness. It's all our intellectual property is our own. And then the last thing I want to say about us that makes us different is we are non-flammable. So sometimes sodium ion is said to be safer. And what that means is it has less energy per battery. So if that battery burns, there's less energy in the flame. So that's safer. Huh. But that's different than not burning.
12: Yeah.
13: And ours does not. We do not go into thermal runaway. We think that is essential. Again, that's our mission from the get-go. Low-cost, effective, safe battery for all. Energy for all. That's really our focus.
12: Boy, that is music to my ears and certainly everyone listening in the Monterey Bay who watched what happened in horror at the Moss Landing, Moss 300 fire. It was terrible and continues to be terrible. So what Alsen is doing is truly a good thing for the people, the environment, and the world. So I want to thank you. Are the research and production facilities both in Malden, Massachusetts, where you're based now?
13: Yeah. Yeah. So our development facility is all in Malden. We're a bit old school in that we're all in person.
12: Nice.
13: No remote work for us because you got to get your hands dirty in the lab, et cetera.
12: Yeah.
13: And so, yeah, we've really built out a world-class innovation center. And we go all the way from you know, we use AI extensively. We call our development platform a physics-informed AI platform. So we are doing, you know, early stage materials discovery all the way through characterization and optimization, building cells, testing cells, validating cells and chemistries and performance characteristics. We've got that full development and also even de-risking at the manufacturing level. So all that is within our Malden facility. We're very proud of the work we do. We think just having that direct connection through the science, the machines, the testing, and all those pieces allows us to innovate. Well, we know it allows us to innovate far faster than anyone else. And it's what really has had the breakthrough in the science that we think we've had. As you scale production, those are big, big facilities. And that's where we turn to partners. And one of the most exciting things about sodium ion chemistry, and just to be clear, when I say lithium or I say sodium, this is a little technical, but on the lithium side, I mean specifically LFP. That's the acronym for the chemistry. And that is the by far dominant chemistry for energy storage. Mm-hmm. Less so in EVs, but it is for energy storage. And when I say sodium, I mean NFPP. That's the N being the periodic table sign for NA, for sodium. So NFPP versus LFP. Anyways, the point I was trying to make is that sodium can be made in a lithium cell factory with no change to that factory.
1: Oh.
13: And that is a game changer because suddenly, instead of a new chemistry coming along that needs new machines, new processes, dedicated factories, et cetera, we can take advantage of the incredible innovation and optimization that's already gone into LFP factories and jump right into that. So that allows us to scale extremely fast and scale cost effectively. So you asked a question about what's in Malden. Really, it's all our development and innovation work. And then we take that and we build at third parties. We're already doing that in the UK. We've done some small-scale production at some different sites within the United States. We've announced a partnership to be building a very significant manufacturing facility in Pennsylvania with our partner Rebuild Manufacturing. So we're very, very excited about the manufacturing and the ecosystem capabilities for the United States workforce.
12: Rightly so. And I read some of the articles. Your company sends out a marvelous newsletter. I really need to commend you on that. And a great website.
13: Oh, Belvedere, thank you.
12: Yeah, it's very good. And one of the articles that was sent out talked about this American Battery Leadership Coalition, where you are partnering with others. Do you want to tell us a bit about that?
13: Yeah, thank you. Yes, we just founded it. We're the chairman, but we're partnering with the ecosystem because it's not about how can one company succeed, but how can we as an industry succeed?
12: Yeah.
13: We make cells, so batteries, but they have to go into boxes, you know, at the grid level, those are 20-foot containers. But if you were a house, it would go inside the Tesla Powerwall or a Generac Powerwall or things like that. So those folks who make the boxes, the containers, they're called system integrators or OEMs. So we have some of those. We also have people who provide our inputs on the anode side, the cathode side, separators. These are some of the components of the cell. We have a manufacturer partnership. So we're trying to build the whole ecosystem from soup to nuts to be part of this coalition, because that's the opportunity that exists here, is that we can be entirely outside of the lithium ion supply chain, which, mm-hmm. as I described, at every level is being controlled by China.
12: Mm-hmm.
13: That's not trying to bash China or anything like that, but we've seen geopolitically that's a fraught relationship. And if our future depends on energy, we can't be beholden to the ups and downs of that relationship. We have to develop our own energy sovereignty. So that's what this is about. Just a little bit more on that. It's a funny name, right? Like, it's called the American Battery Leadership Coalition. Why isn't it called the American Sodium Ion Coalition? That's more straightforward. And we were very specific on why we chose that, because the general population and, you know, the country as a whole, they're not choosing a chemistry. They're not interested in that chemistry. But we are interested as a country in energy sovereignty and in energy leadership. And our position is, we can do that really only through sodium ion. As a country, and frankly both sides of the aisle, we recognize batteries are essential to our energy infrastructure. Yeah. Utilities, transmission, microgrids, everywhere, and fossil fuels or renewables are saying we need batteries and we need a lot of them. So that's come out. And you can see in all the battery incentives from the IRA were actually preserved in the OBBB, which gutted everything else, wind, solar, et cetera. So batteries have a lot of support. And as I said, but the problem is none of them are made here. So for us to go after that, which we are as a country, we are talking about hundreds of billions of dollars to catch up to the investments that have already been made in that, in the lithium ion infrastructure. And maybe we catch up, maybe we don't, but it's going to be really hard and very difficult and then be a me too product.
12: Yeah.
13: Sodium ion, as I just described, is suddenly, wow, it could be and is the right chemistry for energy infrastructure. It definitively is. And it's the beginning of the race.
12: Yeah.
13: So that race is not over. So we've got this window, you know, the next 5-7 years where we can win. We can establish our leadership before that lead is too great.
12: Indeed.
13: And that's really what the coalition is about. Like, this is the moment, and we've got to seize it before it's too late. And I'll tell you a story about that that is...
12: Can we hold for just a moment? I'm
13: sure.
12: Hearing my wonderful program manager here sounding the music. We need to take a brief break. Please stay with us, and thank you very much. We're listening to Mr. Graham Grant, Operations Officer of Alsem, Sodium Battery Manufacturing.

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5: Welcome back to Community Matters. I'm honored to be your host and especially honored and grateful to have with me as my guest here today, Mr. Graham Grant from Alsim Sodium Battery Company based in Massachusetts. Again, thank you, Mr. Grant, for joining us today to help us all learn more about sodium batteries. You were going to tell us a story talking about the competitiveness, and I'm sorry I had to break you off.
6: No.
5: Thank you for your patience, and please proceed.
6: Not at all. I get excited, and then I get going. Apologies for that.
5: Rightly so.
6: So I was telling the story of, like, why we chose, you know, a coalition whose job it is to advance the sodium ion industry in the United States, why we called it the American Leadership Coalition. And my point was that there's an opportunity, it's early days, and we can be leaders before that lead is too far away from us. And the apocryphal story I think about is LFP. So LFP was commercialized here in the United States, actually in Massachusetts, a company called A123. It went public around 2010 or in that neighborhood. It had raised money. Unfortunately, it bet on EVs at a time when EVs weren't ready, and the company went bankrupt. It was sold for almost nothing to a Chinese company who took the IP, and it is, and then spread that throughout the Chinese industry, and it is now the dominant chemistry in the world. And we are now trying, as I mentioned earlier, it's now hundreds and hundreds of billions of dollars to catch up to this essential thing, which we invented. And we had, and we were first. So I see this now as this type of moment again, where it is very clear the world is electrifying. We need batteries as part of our electrical future, and this window has opened. And whether it's luck or chance, but the window has just opened, and that's why this is an American Battery Leadership Coalition, because the leadership is ours if we seize it. We have the best innovation. We have the private capital. We have the entrepreneurship ecosystem. If we can also get the federal support, we have the opportunity to win.
5: Yeah.
6: And that's what this is about.
5: Yeah, and one of the articles in Alsim's newsletter talks about AI energy race accelerates sodium battery production. That really is a big piece of it, isn't it?
6: For sure. I mean, as you know, AI, it's I don't know if it's good or bad, but it's happening.
5: It is.
6: and directly connected to AI is power and energy. Power and energy needs batteries. I mean, I think every ratepayer out there is concerned about this, right? We've seen that, okay, well, if growth that, the utilities will say, wonderful, let me build a massive plant at huge expense and pass that cost on to ratepayers. We know that will happen.
5: Mm-hmm.
6: But there's an opportunity where it actually can be a win-win, and that's where batteries can come in. So right now the grid is actually only utilized about 50% on average.
5: Mm-hmm.
6: But you have to build for 100% reliability. You have to build for the peak demand. And an AI data center is big enough that that really raises the peak demand.
5: Yeah.
6: And the utility's response is, great, let me make a big investment. I'm a regulated thing, and so I can get a guaranteed return that I pass on via higher rates. What if we did this? What if we said, AI data center, I want you to connect to the grid on regular times, increase the utilization from 50 to 60% or something, which will actually lower rates for everybody, but with one caveat. You got to take care of your peaks so that we're not going to build more on the grid to take care of your peak. Sometimes, by the way, the peak is only about 70 hours a year.
5: Oh.
6: So that's not a lot.
5: Yeah.
6: So the way to peak shave is batteries.
5: Mm-hmm.
6: So if you can come, AI data center, with batteries, and you can take care of your peaks, everyone wins. You get your data center. The actual rates will go down for utility players, and we can move faster and also win on the AI race, which is also an existential threat for us. So
5: yeah.
6: That's how it's all connected. You know, for us, the reason I think sodium, it's more than just batteries. Sodium is actually better for AI data centers than lithium is.
5: Mm.
6: And the reason is a couple of ones. One is everyone talks about AI data centers, you know, needing a ton of energy. And that's true. But they also need a different type of energy. The way AI GPUs work, they huge crunching and then they pause. And then huge crunching and then they pause. And that causes massive energy swings.
5: Oh.
6: The grid is not designed. Sometimes by these way, these energy swings can be 2 to 4x in milliseconds.
5: Wow.
6: The grid is not designed to deal with swings like that. It's more designed to say, yeah, you know, I use more power at 4 p.m. than I do at noon, or, you know, sort of a little bit more predictable, ups and downs, but they cannot take 2 to 4x swings in power, especially a big power source.
5: Mm-hmm.
6: So you need a buffer. You need a shock absorber. Batteries are that shock absorbers. And sodium, just based on some of the properties, charge, discharge rates, that's a little on the technical side, are better suited to handle those shock absorbers than lithium. So
5: mm-hmm.
6: that is an ideal situation for sodium chemistry.
5: Mm-hmm. And I will interject here that, and please confirm this, sodium batteries do not have thermal runaway problem. So it's better for the people, better for our first responders, better for our environment.
6: Mm. Yes and no. So sodium, as I tried to say or said a little earlier, is safer in that there's less energy per cell, so the fires are less violent and less dangerous. That's true. However, there's still fires.
5: Mm-hmm.
6: Alsem's innovation, and this is our unique intellectual property, is that we have figured out how to avoid thermal runaway entirely. We have heated our cells up to 400 degrees C, which is extraordinarily hot, mm-hmm. and thermal runaway does not happen. I mean, at some level, you know, you could burn a bicycle, but the question is, does the bicycle contribute to the fire? That's what thermal runaway is about,
5: mm-hmm.
6: where the battery just takes over and you get these craziness. Our batteries do not go into thermal runaway.
5: So, Alsem, in particular, has come up with a chemistry that does not have thermal runaway problems. Sodium in general
6: yes.
5: may, but not sodium batteries from Alsem.
6: Correct.
5: That's beautiful. I'm so glad you changed careers, Mr. Grant. And I can't tell you, having just come and sat with people who were burned, who had to suffer the effects of the Moss Landing fire and are still suffering, I can't tell you how much this means to our community to have an alternative that is very, very doable. And now, tell us, does Alsem have any projects that have been installed or in the pipeline?
6: We do have projects in the pipeline. Right now, so we are building cells, as I mentioned, in the UK. But these are sample quantities for our strategic customers. And our strategic customers are, you know, we want to sell to those container makers. So And these are not our customers. I'm just naming the types, like a Tesla, like a Generac, like a Schneider, like a Cummins, those types of players who make containers. I actually forget who made the containers for Moss Landing. I used to know. But we want to be the cells inside those containers. And so then our properties of non-flammable goes to those containers as well. So we're making those cells now. We've signed 19 gigawatt hours of orders with projects spanning, 28 and onwards. Mm-hmm. So one of the key customers that we've signed with is Juniper, which is a California battery developer.
5: Mm-hmm.
6: For 500 megawatt hours. They've got several projects in the queue. And they're working with our other partner, ESS, they will buy the containers from ESS. The ESS containers will have our cells inside of them.
5: Excellent. You're also doing some work in Australia with mining company Arity.
6: Yes, that's right. That's right. It's one of the incredible things about what I'm seeing on energy storage is how it is everywhere. We think grids, we think AI data centers, but along comes this mining services company. And I think those of us not in the mining world just forget how big mines are.
5: Mm-hmm.
6: They were telling me that one mine can burn, this is true, a million liters of diesel a month.
5: Yeah,
6: because they're off grid. They're in harsh climates. So how do they operate? Diesel generators, which is dirty, noisy, and hugely expensive.
5: Mm-hmm.
6: So they are moving fast. If you're in Australia, you can use the sun, solar, but you need batteries, and the batteries have to be safe. You may be doing underground mining or other things like that. You cannot afford. There's zero chance of a fire. You can't add any chance of fire risk down there. And a lithium ion fire? Oh my God.
5: Mm-hmm.
6: So that can't happen. Mm-hmm. And so they have signed a massive order with us because they want to develop battery systems for the mining industry, which is, again, I think it's estimated to 3% of global emissions is just mining.
5: The
6: scale is mind-boggling. Mm-hmm. And there are more and more of these. I think one of the great powers of the energy transition that's going on is distributed energy. It's akin to the mainframes moving to PCs and then mobile phones. Our current system is hub and spoke. You need a massive plant, coal, gas, whatever, and then you hub and spoke, the spokes out to all the distribution. Well, there's not much scale to solar.
5: Mm-hmm.
6: A solar panel works as well whether you have two of them or 25,000. A little bit of efficiency, but not much. So if you're going to have distributed energy and then you can pair that with distributed storage, wow, that microgrid capability everywhere, it creates a much more resilient grid, but it also creates more and more opportunities. And so I think seeing on the industrial side of the space where factories and companies want to take over and be in control of their own energy with renewables, that is an untapped capability that I think we're just scratching the surface of, which, again, that's why I see batteries absolutely everywhere as part of our future.
5: Yeah, agreed. And the California Energy Commission has actually allocated $270 million to support pilot projects non-lithium batteries for long duration.
6: Yep.
5: So there we go with that microgrid approach, huh?
6: Totally. The CEC has been a real leader, without a doubt, a real leader in this industry and helping the industry overall, without a doubt.
5: Well, this is sounding more hopeful all the time, let me tell you.
6: Yeah. I got to say, just on that front, and I think about this as a person, and the more I've got into this space and the deeper I get, I am absolutely a long-term optimist. We have the tools. We have the tools to solve this.
5: Mm-hmm.
6: I feel very confident about that. And we're going to. Solar keeps getting cheaper. Wind gets cheaper. Batteries keep getting cheaper. Economics will drive this.
5: Mm-hmm.
6: And that is what is happening. So I feel very good in the long term.
5: Yeah.
6: We're in for some short-term toughness because the damage that has happened is not being undone anytime soon. So we've got, unfortunately, several, maybe decades ahead of us that are tough.
5: Mm-hmm.
6: But the long term, I'm very confident.
5: We can do it. I agree. How long tell us a little bit about the nature of Alsem's batteries. How are, what's their cost like? How what's their length life like? What's that like?
6: Yeah. So one of the great things about the chemistry we started with, NFPP, and then we call it our variant is called NFPP Plus. That's the non-flammability part of it, and also the, you know, it's a higher energy density. But one as a class, NFPP, is really, really stable, which means it lasts for a long time. So, you know, 20 years cycling every day, no problem. Mm-hmm. So both calendar life is incredible, and the cycling capacity is incredible. It's also, it's a really resilient chemistry. So I mentioned that lithium is a good chemistry, and it really is. But it's kind of temperamental. It likes to be at room temperature. Mm-hmm. And so, you know, when you've got that 20-foot container of lithium, you also have a pretty complicated cooling system in there. You know, I was talking to Juniper, which, as I mentioned, the developer in California. You know, you put this in the desert beside PV or solar, you are running a refrigerator in the desert to keep your batteries cool.
5: Yeah.

0: We need to go first. You didn't answer the question about cost. How do they compare with cost?
1: Oh, gosh.
0: A little bit.
1: Sorry, I lost my thread.
0: Me too. Cost. Sorry.
1: So, no. It's a great question. So the inputs for sodium are far, far cheaper. That's really exciting. So lithium carbonate, which is part of lithium, for the lithium cell, it costs about $20,000 per metric ton. Sodium carbonate, which is the comparable, is $500. So 500 versus 20,000. That's a massive win.
0: Yeah.
1: Also, fun fact, and I never would have known this otherwise, the U.S. has the world's largest deposit of natural sodium carbonate. It's like 85% of the world's deposit. It's in Wyoming. The mineral's called trona. It's called also called soda ash. It's actually one of Wyoming's largest industries. And it's already mined at scale because we use it for glass making. It's like, oh, we might have a competitive advantage on this.
0: Wow.
1: You can make sodium carbonate synthetically, but it's cost about double. So we really might have an input cost that is a big difference. So that's on the, that's on one side, the sodium. The other part I mentioned on lithium is called graphite. And in sodium, it's called hard carbon. Hard carbon, and this is true, I mean, at a crude level, is kind of incinerated organic waste. So today, the dominant feedstock is coconut husks, truly. Like, it's that easy and distributed. We're working with a couple of different companies in the United States who can make it from, sawdust waste. Or even, a company working in West Virginia can take old coal mine waste and use that for the coal and use it. So, like, it is abundant and cheap.
0: Yeah.
1: So the inputs to sodium ion cells are far cheaper. The downside, and this really is the only downside to sodium, is that it is less energy dense than lithium. Lithium is one of the most energy dense, if not the most, out there. So the sodium ion, what that means fundamentally is to get the same amount of energy, you have to make more cells. And so that's where the costing in energy storage is all about, cost per energy, not cost per cell. So that energy density penalty does exist for sodium, but we're looking at it and we think we can be extremely competitive. Morgan Stanley is already projecting that within 3 years, sodium cells will be 30% cheaper than LFP cells. So there's a real, real cost advantage to going here. It will take some scale, but it's a very exciting future.
0: That's very exciting. And as you were talking, some of the reading I did about Alsym's batteries is that, unlike lithium, they can be completely discharged and so that's also a big piece in all of this, because the mismanagement of lithium batteries tends to create the problems that lead to thermal runaway, whereas Alsym's batteries can be completely discharged and then fully charged. And so that would help make up for the problem, I would think, in the energy density.
1: You're absolutely right. You're absolutely right. So we talk about available power versus sort of the nameplate power, right? So you're right. If you empty a lithium battery all the way to zero, you create a risk. It's technically called dendrites.
0: Yes.
1: It's a function of the copper that's being used. But that's what pierces the cell, and then you get a short and then the thermal runaway. That's absolutely true. So what it means is, there's some actual logistics complexity, like don't get it too small, make sure too low, you got to charge it up. Sometimes you got to charge it up and you get special permission if you want to transport it, because now you have a big energy thing that's moving around. It's
0: right.
1: a problem.
0: Right.
1: Sodium can go to zero again and again, no trouble. So when I talk about thousands or tens of thousands or 10,000 cycles or whatever, I'm saying 100% to zero, because there's actually, it doesn't use copper. And that copper is what creates that dendrites, what's called state of charge, empty, basically.
0: Yeah.
1: And so it doesn't use that. And so there's no risk of that. So that's, a safety element. So it gets rid of that failure mode.
0: Again, you are music to our ears here in the Monterey Bay, Mr. Grant. I'm hearing the music, so we've got to take one more break before we finish.
1: Sure.
0: Or maybe we can take some calls on the other side if you wish. So stay with us, please. Here, we'll be right back. This is Community Matters with Mr. Graham Grant of Alsym, and I'm your host, Becky Steinbruner. Stay tuned.

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5: And welcome back to Community Matters. If you're just joining us, welcome. We have here with us on the phone from Malden, Massachusetts, Mr. Graham Grant. He's the operating chief for Alsem, a sodium battery company, with a very unique chemistry that does not suffer from thermal runaway. Now, that should be music to all of our ears, and it certainly is to mine. Mr. Grant, would you like to accept any callers from our audience now?
6: Yeah, I'd love to.
5: Okay, excellent. Anyone listening that has a question for Mr. Grant, please call our number here at the studio. That is 831-479-1080, 479-1080. And we'll do our best to get you on the air and get your answers before we are off at the top of the hour. Mr. Grant, one issue that has come up with lithium batteries is how to recycle them, and there's been a new report come out about how it's not such a pretty picture. What is it like for recycling sodium batteries? Do you have any information for us?
6: Yeah, no, you're right. You know, lithium batteries can be recycled, but there are some problems with that, particularly the toxicity of the chemicals to do all those pieces.
5: Mm-hmm.
6: So I'd say good news, bad news on the sodium ion recycling front. The good news is, these are very safe chemicals and materials, and so the toxicity is just not the same at all. So that's the great news. The bad news is these materials are really cheap, which means it's hard to make the economic case to recycle them. Right. Actually, you're seeing that already. A lot of the recycling businesses were based on recycling NMC, which has quite valuable rare earths in that.
5: Mm-hmm.
6: As the shift has moved to LFP, which is a lower cost battery, ergo lower cost minerals, the economics to recycle that have been hard.
5: Mm-hmm.
6: And sodium, as I said, $500 for sodium carbonate. Why would you recycle it if I can get it brand new for cheap? So we'll see about how that plays out. The good news for us is, that may not be until 20 years from now.
5: Right.
6: So hopefully there's a lot of advancements, but right now I don't have a clear line of sight on the recycling side.
5: Well, with a long life, it won't be as much of a problem, seemingly, as with lithium. We have a project in permitting process here in Santa Cruz County with 300 storage containers full of lithium LFP batteries.
6: Mm-hmm.
5: And the developer is saying they would have to change their batteries out every 4 years because of the I'm going to just say it. The abuse that they would be giving it, creating the dendrites to avoid thermal runaway. So that's a lot of recycling right there. And those are on the highways. You know, those things are going up in flames all over the place. So we have a caller. Would you like to take them now?
6: Sure.
5: All right. Let's see if we can bring them on. Hello, caller. Welcome to Community Matters, here with Graham Grant from Alsim. Thank you for calling. What would you like to say?
7: Well, I have a question regarding single-family homes. Eventually, we're going to have to bump everything up to 200-amp services, seeing that we're going to have the heating, the drying, and the cooking on electrical. How much would a battery cost for a 200-amp home? 48 kVA.
6: That's a great question. Yeah, you're right. I mean, I think electrification of the home is absolutely happening. And, you know, especially in California, the potential for solar paired with storage can create a really very powerful economic factor. I'm not that close to the specifics of a storage system. You know, I my numbers may be wrong, and I'm just not that close to it, but I believe, you know, a typical home, it's probably in the neighborhood of $10,000 to get the battery storage for that. I don't know that, but that's my hunch.
5: That's about that's about what I've heard from our local power aggregate, yes.
6: Yeah, that's what I would have thought. There's a couple.
5: It is a lot.
6: I think it's certainly a lot. But, you know, there's a lot of different options that are going on. You're seeing now some models I've seen where actually you pay nothing, where you pay only storage. Mm-hmm. Or, sorry, you pay only installation, which is, call it, $1,000. And then the trade is it's here for backup. Anytime you need it, we'll guarantee you 24 hours of backup. But then the developer of that does something called a VPP, which is a virtual power plant. And so they then use that battery on a regular basis to sell the battery back wholesale to the grid, and they make their money back on that. So they do this buying and selling of the energy. You don't have to do anything. You just paid for the install, which is, you know, $1,000 or so. So those models are happening quite fast.
7: Let's say that the power goes off, the grid goes down. How long would the battery last with normal use in the middle of winter?
6: You're right. Winter. I'll come to the winter thing, but just say in general, you should expect, and you can size it this way, but you should expect 24 hours of backup.
5: Mm-hmm.
6: I say that as a regular thing because I said a second ago about how lithium is kind of temperamental and it likes to be at room temperature. I'm sure you've noticed if you drive an electric car or others, when it's cold, you do not get the same mileage.
5: Yeah,
6: it's a real problem with lithium.
5: Yeah.
6: Not to keep going back to it, but one of the great things about sodium is it's so good in the cold as well as the heat. We are seeing in our testing right now 80% of room temperature performance when you run this at minus 20 or minus 30 degrees Celsius.
5: Wow.
6: That is cold. Right? And if you're getting 80% performance, you've got a really wide operating temperature range. I'm in Boston, as I mentioned before. Originally, I'm from Canada. So you get hot summers and you get cold winters. So a battery that can flex between those things and perform virtually the same in both, that's a real asset.
5: Indeed.
7: Last question. I'm just real curious.
6: Sure.
7: I've been an electrician for quite a while, and I was around when the cordless drills first came in. I hate saying that. And the first one that I used was a Bosch, and the batteries would die just about instantly. Now I'm using different brands. I don't want to throw the brands out there, but sometimes it's like, dang, was this thing going to run out of juice?
6: Yep.
7: Is that kind of the way that you're seeing the evolution of the house batteries also working?
6: Absolutely. There continues to get better. Yeah, technology keeps getting better on that. You're totally right. I mean, it may have been, you know, the chemistries have changed. I don't think that you're seeing LFP in handhelds, although you might be, but the lithium improvement has been pretty dramatic, and sodium is that next level of that. So, yeah, it's you should expect that level of continued performance improvement. The big jumps happen with changes in chemistry, whether it's from NMC to then LFP, and then, as I mentioned, LFP to sodium. But then continued optimization is a normal thing, for sure.
7: Yeah, well, when the lithium first came in, I had a car charger, and I had the charger up in front on the driver's side, and opened up the back of my van, and electrical smoke came out. The lithium battery had caught on fire. Luckily, I caught it in time. I had about a foot flame on it. I called up the manufacturer, and said, oh, yeah, there's a recall on that. And I'm like, well, do I get a new one? No.
5: Oh, wow.
7: It's interesting, always watching technology change. Yeah. With that, I'll get off there. Thank you very much. Yeah. Great show, Becky.
5: Thank you so much for calling. Thank you. You know, it's because of the fires on scooters and such that CATL, the big Chinese battery manufacturer, has switched 50% of their production to sodium to get away from those fires. So, But their sodium outbit still has thermal runaway. They're not Alsim. It's a different chemistry. I was just going to put out the number one more time. We've got about 7 minutes left in our program. If anyone wants to call in, please do, 479-1080. Go ahead, Greg.
6: Just on CATL, if I don't mind, just for a second on that. So CATL, they're the big dog in batteries, no question. They have about 40% of global market share. Number two is BYD, also Chinese, and they have about 20%. So two companies with 60% market share.
5: Uh-huh.
6: So we watch that. Now, I know you just said a second ago that they have about 50% sodium. But I think it's a shift to LFP is 50% what they've done. They are also going to sodium, and they've announced some offtakes there, I think, of 65 gigawatt hours. We've announced 19 gigawatt hours. So we're in the ballgame.
5: Mm-hmm.
6: But also, I think those companies are conflicted. As I said, they've invested hundreds of billions in the lithium strategy. They control the entire supply chain. I don't think they really want new competition around the world on sodium. So those are good companies. I don't want to disparage them. But I think they're trying to scare off any competitors until they can establish a lead. Which is why, back to my other thing, the window is open right now.
5: Absolutely. And we can do this.
6: We have
5: a couple of callers. Let me bring one on, please. Hello, caller. Thank you for calling Community Matters. You're on with Mr. Graham Grant from Alsim. What would you like to say?
8: Yeah, I had an idea for a small generator, something for a home use, for example, or maybe a little bigger. And your battery sounds like something I might be able to use. Do you have a phone number I can get in touch with you people?
6: We do have a website, alsim.com,
8: and there's a
6: contact us button. You can contact us there. As I said, though, our focus, think of us as almost like an engine manufacturer, and we sell to the car companies. So our focus is building cells as high quality and low cost as we can, and then sell them to the container manufacturers.
5: And I say in the newsletter, I keep going back to your excellent website and newsletters, Mr. Grant. In April of this year, Alsim signed a letter of intent for long-duration energy storage system with ESS Technology in Wilsonville, Oregon, 8.5 gigawatts. So is that a potential supplier for this caller's project, or how would he?
6: Yes.
5: Excellent.
6: Exactly right. That's a good example. ESS is an energy storage provider.
5: Okay.
6: They make the containers.
8: So can I get these websites from you? So is yours also ALSON?
6: Yeah. ALSYM.
5: Yeah. An excellent website. Very, very informative. And if you can sign up to get the newsletters, and I highly encourage that. Great information coming out every month.
6: Oh, thank you.
5: Yeah.
6: Thank you.
8: Awesome. You're
5: welcome. Mm-hmm. All right. Did you have anything else you wanted to say, caller?
8: Well, this is some of this, even a small electrical circuit, usually needs capacitors in some form, and that's basically what a battery is, at least schematically. It's a bunch of capacitors where you store electricity. So,
5: mm-hmm. So these batteries will...
8: In other words, to me, a circuit isn't complete, perhaps, without a circuit, a capacitor somewhere, and again, equivalent to a battery. So anyway, I'll look into it.
5: Okay.
8: I'll look into your website.
5: Thank you. Thanks
8: okay.
5: for calling.
8: Thanks.
5: Thank you.
8: Bye.
5: Thank you very much. So we're just about out of time. We got about 2 minutes, Mr. Grant. I want to thank you again for joining us. In a nutshell, what are some challenges for Alsem, and where can we learn more about your wonderful company and good product?
6: Yeah, to quote Hillary Clinton, it takes a village.
5: Yeah.
6: So, you know, we've invented this incredible battery. We scale. We're trying to scale fast, but we need partners all the way through. I mentioned, you know, suppliers on the anode side, suppliers on the cathode side, manufacturing partners. So a lot of this is happening. This is just the challenge of taking on a big incumbent. But I'm very excited and encouraged by the potential for a dominant battery ecosystem in the United States, and that's our big challenge because it doesn't exist today. But that's what gets it exciting for entrepreneurs like me. It's exciting coming to work every day thinking that you got a chance to do something new.
5: Yeah, yeah, that's going to make a huge difference for the communities
6: yeah.
5: and for the world. Really, it will.
6: Yeah, yeah, it matters.
5: It does indeed. And, Mr. Grant, I want to thank you again for joining us here today on Community Matters. Audience, please check out Alsem, A-L-S-Y-M. And, Mr. Grant, thank you. Any further thoughts? You've got about 20 seconds. I'll give you the floor.
6: Oh, no, just thank you again. It's been a great pleasure to be on the call and talk to you about this. We're very passionate. There is a chance. There's a chance right now for, as I said, American battery leadership, and I hope we grab it.
5: We shall. Thank you very much. Thank you very much, Mr. Grant. Stay tuned for the next program, listeners. This is Becky Steinbruner on Community Matters.

0: news this hour from Town Hall. I'm Keith Peters in Washington. Speaking on the floor of the U.S. Senate, Bill Cassidy of Louisiana throws his support to Attorney General candidate Todd Blanche.
1: All considered, I will vote for Mr. Blanche. I'll be criticized for this vote. What's new? But people of Louisiana can be assured that I worked hard to understand the issue and to make the right decision. With that, I yield.
0: Blanche's confirmation had been thrown into doubt over opposition from two other Republican senators, Lisa Murkowski of Alaska and Susan Collins of Maine. The U.S. Senate approved new Russia sanctions by a vote of 86 to 11. Connecticut Democrat Senator Richard Blumenthal says sanctions against Russia in support of Ukraine was close to the heart of the state's Senator Lindsey Graham.
2: Today, President Zelensky is watching from Ukraine. And Putin is watching from Moscow. I would like to think that Lindsey Graham is watching too.
0: The bill was one of the last championed by the late South Carolina senator. The measure now goes to the House of Representatives. A federal appeals court has ruled that President Trump's administration must stop construction of the $400 million White House ballroom because Congress has not approved the project. Trump blasted the decision Friday as unjust while vowing to appeal it to the U.S. Supreme Court. A good day on Wall Street with the Dow up by 151 points. The Nasdaq rose 342. The S&P 500 index rose by 47 points with oil near $77 a barrel. More at townhall.com.
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0: Here's the Wall Street Business Report.
4: Stocks rose on Wall Street and Treasury yields fell after the government reported that employers unexpectedly cut 23,000 jobs last month. The S&P 500 rose 0.6%, topping the all-time high it set on Tuesday. The Dow rose 0.3%, and the Nasdaq Composite added 1.3%. The weaker signal on the job market raised hopes that the Federal Reserve can wait longer before raising interest rates to fight inflation. The yield on the 10-year Treasury fell to 4.64%. The price of Brent crude rose 1.3%. European markets rose, and Asian markets ended mixed. The Dow gained 151 points to 54,036. The Nasdaq up 342 to 26,690. The S&P added 47 to 7,757. For the Wall Street Business Report, I'm John Scott.
0: News and analysis at townhall.com. Ford is introducing a mid-sized electric pickup that's under $30,000.
5: It's the Ford Fathom, starting at about $28,000, as Ford looks to offer an affordable model in a market full of pricey electric vehicles. While the automaker didn't show off what it will look like, the Fathom will have a standard range battery, 5 seats, and Ford's Blue Cruise driver assistance, as well as Apple Maps integration.
0: That's Bill Alexander reporting. U.S. adults are using artificial intelligence for financial guidance, but it's far from the most trusted source of advice. That's according to a new Gallup survey conducted in partnership with financial services firm Edward Jones. About 1 in 5 Americans who sought financial guidance in the past year used AI, but fewer than 3 in 10 adults overall have any confidence in its expertise, that according to the survey. More on these stories at townhall.com.
3: 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The time is now 3:05, and we've got traffic and weather for you. Starting off with weather, today we are expecting sunny conditions, highs around 78 degrees. Tonight, increasing clouds along with patchy fog, lows will be around 57 degrees. Both tomorrow and Sunday should be mostly sunny by late afternoon. Highs will be in the upper 70s. Monday, we're looking at sunny conditions once again with highs around 75 degrees. Your Monterey Bay boaters forecast for tonight, west winds 5 to 10 knots, easing to around 5 knots after midnight, 2-foot seas or less, and west waves 2 feet at 6 seconds, along with patchy fog after midnight. Traffic here in Santa Cruz southbound is very slow moving. Right as you get off the fish hook all the way down to 41st Avenue, stop and go is how I would describe it. You will be nowhere near the limit until you make it through the Aptos area. Also, slow moving traffic as you're heading into Moss Landing, southbound 1, from Salinas Road to the harbor. The time is now 3:06. 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
6: Opinions expressed on the following program are not necessarily those of KSCO staff, management, or advertisers. 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
7: Law of the Land is on the air.

Good afternoon, ladies and gentlemen. This is Law of the Land with Dean Sutton. You are welcome. Come on in, pull up a chair, sit a spell. Let's have a chat. My name is Dean Sutton. I am a lawyer, but you can like me anyway. This is a lawyer call-in talk show, so get your trembling fingers ready on your telephoning machine so you can call me up and we can chat. If you have questions or comments or you want to rant about politics or taxes or those other despicable, the other team, whatever they are, whatever color you are, the other people, that's fine too. I have been in practice a long time now. I started in 1977. I'll be practicing 50 years in a few months in December. And I have practiced in civil law. And when I was beginning a puppy lawyer, I thought about becoming a district attorney or maybe the JAG Corps. I looked at that. But I settled into civil practice in a law firm in San Jose. I emphasized, among our group there, I emphasized real estate, buy, sell, lease, foreclosure, evictions, real estate brokers, boundary lines, easements, those kind of things, and property administration like probate and trust administration. So that's kind of where I come from, my expertise, my emphasis. So if you have questions, I'll be do my best to answer them, give you my comments, try to refer you to a good place or make a suggestion that might help you. Today's world, of course, is extremely complicated compared to what it used to be. Landlord-tenant law, evictions, rental agreement used to be a handshake or maybe like one page that had the rent and the security deposit and that kind of thing. Now it's, 18 pages of disclosures and all kinds of warnings and all kinds of notices and all kinds of complicated things. And the landlord can't evict the tenant sometimes unless they have just cause, and what does that mean, and up and down and around. So we can talk about all those things if you have questions. Just basic information about the transfer of title, how you should hold title to your property, how you can pass property to your children or to your surviving spouse, hopefully with a minimum of tax troubles and legal troubles and no lawyers if possible. We can talk about that if you're interested. And given the world we live in and the way it affects everything, I get up every morning to turn on the radio and try to see who we attack this week or who we threaten to attack. You know, are we still threatening to attack, Canada or Greenland or Denmark or whoever? And all those things, that incredible cacophony and uncertainty causes a nervousness in the markets. It makes the interest rates not go down, makes them stay the same or even go up, makes it kind of freezes up the real estate market, makes things tough. So, but we can talk about that as well. I also am a licensed real estate broker. If you're interested in selling your house, give me a call. We can talk about that if you'd like. Maybe you have just the right property for the right sale at the right time. Perhaps. We shall see. Law of the Land is intended as a general information and entertainment call-in radio talk show and must not be considered legal advice for any specific situation. Information, questions, and answers are general in nature and not confidential. So, we have some things to talk about, things in the news. Let's see. First of all, we have a continuing feature. U.S. Presidential Trivia. U.S. Presidential Trivia. Today's question. What year did we have three presidents in one year? And you can show off your little historical acumen or how quick you do research on Google or however you want to do it, it's fine. Who were these three? We had three presidents in one year. And kind of how did that happen? How did that somehow manage to happen? Three presidents in one year. That's the question. What year? What three presidents? Also, I'd like to do a little fact checking here. Last week, a gentleman called in, was talking, kind of talking fast, and he was question was, who was the first black U.S. president? And I thought he was going to say Barack Obama, but no, he said Bill Clinton because he had a black illegitimate child. And I, it kind of ran by me, and I didn't check.
think about it too much. But I checked on that, and to be fair, what happened was there's a guy, his name is Danny Lee Williams, born in 1985. He's from Little Rock, Arkansas. He claims to be the biological son of Bill Clinton. But according to the Washington Post, blood tests ruled out Clinton as the father. And it's pretty clear that everybody who's looked at this and investigated it, and has never gone to court, but all the press and everything looked into it, said it's totally unproven and not true. The story came in 1990s when reported by Newsmax, celebrity tabloid magazine Star. They heard this guy. It was his story, I guess. And they checked him out, and they claimed that he was the son of Bill Clinton, and then later, of course, they did the actual blood tests and the paternity test, and so that's not true. So apparently people throw that around sometimes. It's a real kind of Fox Newsy sort of thing to say that Bill Clinton had a black illegitimate child, and all evidence appears to be that is true. He was right about President Warren G. Harding. He had an illegitimate child named Elizabeth Ann Britton, born in October 1919. The mother was a mistress, Nan Britton. Harding's family denied the affair for decades, but later DNA testing conducted in 2015 confirmed that Harding was indeed the father. And, of course, Thomas Jefferson is now well known and proven to have sired children with his Negro slave person, enslaved person that he owned, and had an illegitimate child. And apparently Harding also had, the child. So, anyway, but that blast there that kind of slipped through about Bill Clinton was not true. There's no reason to believe it is true. Just thought I'd clear that up. Excuse me. Okay. I want to remind you about some kinds of things that are not income. And so people, when you're doing planning, can realize that certain types of money are not taxable income. And we're going to talk about that. This is KSCO 1080 AM, coming to you from beautiful Santa Cruz, California, 104.1 FM on your radio dial. We're also on KSCO.com, wherever you are in the universe, and the smart speakers. Alexa, play KSCO Santa Cruz. So we're going to open up the board. The number is 831-479-1080, if you have questions or comments. There's just a 12 listed types of money that you can get that you don't have to pay income taxes on. Number one is gifts, not taxable to the recipient. There's about a $19,000 exclusion applies to the giver's filing, not your taxes. So if you get a gift, it's not income. If you give a gift up to $19,000, you don't have to do anything. You don't have to claim it or declare it or do anything with it. Over that, you might have to pay a gift tax. Number two, inheritance. Generally not taxable income when received. Inherited IRAs and retirement accounts are taxed on withdrawal, much to the surprise sometimes of kids who inherit like an IRA account or some money that's in the bank from mom when she passes. And you think it's like everything else, that you inherit a house or other things, it's stepped up basis at the time of death. But not IRAs, the rats, they tax out every which way. Number three, life insurance proceeds. Death benefits paid to all beneficiaries are tax-free. So this is, I'm not selling insurance, but it's definitely something to consider as a way to transfer value to kids, especially as a non-taxable, non-income taxable event. For example, if you got one house and two kids, how do you split the baby? How do you do the Solomon cut the house? You don't want to, sell the house and split the money. That's dumb. At least one person should be able to get it, inherit it. So what you can do is value it, estimate it, approximate value, and roughly figure out that number, and then leave that to one kid, and then leave to the other kid life insurance. Pay for the life insurance so that the other person gets roughly equal amounts. If one has, emotionally wedded to the house, who wants to stay there, who wants to live there, and the other one wants to go off to get their
you know, go off to see the world and make their fame and fortune somewhere. They don't want the house, but they'd like the money. That's a way to do it. Number four, a qualified Roth distribution. It's tax-free if the account meets a five-year rule and age over 59 and a half. Contributions can be withdrawn anytime, but distributions from a qualified Roth distribution, you pay taxes on it when you put it in, so you don't have to pay taxes on it when you take it out, as opposed to a regular Roth or a savings account or anything else where you don't pay income taxes putting it in, but you pay income taxes when you get it out. Number five, child support. Payments received are not taxable income to the recipient. So, number six, home sales gains. Up to $500,000 for a couple, $250,000 if you're single. Normally, if you own something and it goes up in value and you sell it for a profit, you gotta recognize that gain. It's a special form of money for the income taxes, and you have to pay taxes at the capital gains rate, which used to be a lot lower. I think they're eased up now. They're kind of higher, but if you sell your own home, you can get up to $500,000 tax free profit off the sale of your own home for a couple, and $250,000 if you're single. And, of course, when Congress passed that, they figured that'd be good enough for anybody, any place, anywhere, you know, to sell their house and not have a big tax hit. However, with the way prices have gone up in California, you know, and the median price or the basic price for houses are $1.2 million or so, something like that, you can make, you know, $700,000 or $800,000 profit on the house, or even more, if you paid for $100,000 or $200,000 for it. Mom and Daddy did a long time ago. Sell it now, still make $1 million. $500,000 is tax free, but you still got to pay capital gains taxes on $500,000, for example, which is a big hit. Anyway, number seven, municipal bonds. Why on earth would anybody ever buy bonds that are local? Well. Now there you go again. One of the things about municipal bond interest is that it's exempt from federal income tax. So that if you do the math and weigh those things, compare apples and apples, that can make it a very good investment, a very good way to get the money, because as long as everything stays the way it is, the municipal bond interest is not federally income taxable. Number eight, workers' comp and Social Security, supplemental Social Security. 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I don't even do my own income taxes. 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

0: All right, that's Cyprus Coast Fence. You need a fence. You need to figure out how privacy, keep the dogs out, keep your dogs in. Get a good fence. Good fences make good neighbors, and good neighbors, good smart neighbors, make good fences. Cyprus Coast Fence. All right, I want to do a new little thing I started here. I didn't get a chance to talk about it last week. I read an article. It's in the, I guess, Atlantic magazine. It says, "The end of reading is here. Optimists once believed that the universal literacy was inevitable, but there's been just some really weird results from studies and polls, how people are reading less and less for fun, and reading less history, fewer autobiographies, even fiction for fun. And they're just really strange and kind of troubling sort of statistics. College professors are saying they're getting, you know, good colleges, they're getting these kids in there, these young adults, and, you know, high school kids can't read, and college students can't write, and they can't, you know, if they're given an assignment to read a book, or even like a 20-page paper, to read it and size it up and tell us what it says, they're just sort of gape-mouthed amazement. They can't figure out what to do and how to do it. And this is kind of really, really, really an unhappy thing. So I've just started a little thing here. I'm going to ask you to tell me what good books have you read lately. And I'm going to share with you as we go along here. I've shared several few of the books I've been reading lately. I like to read when I can, grab the time. And I want to talk about Young Man in a Hurry, The Memoir of Discovery by Gavin Newsom. I just finished that. I've read book a couple weeks ago, What the Conservatives Believe by Mike Pence, and a few others that, you know, interesting books. So I want to ask you, what good books have you read lately? All right, we're getting a call. Let's go to the board. Line one, KIM Dean, can you hear me? Wait a minute, there we go. Can you hear me? Hello.
1: Hello?
0: Yes, sir.
1: Yeah, hi, how you doing?
0: Fine, I'm Dean. What's your name?
1: This is Will from Morgan Hill.
0: Hi, Will from Morgan Hill. What's up?
1: Okay, two things. One, I think I've got the answer for your question, presidential question.
0: Good.
1: And then two, I did quick research on it. And
0: good.
1: I found, I guess there were three of them in 1841 and three in 1881.
0: We have a winner, ladies and gentlemen. Man a cigar, a Cupid doll. So did you figure out what happened in 1841?
1: You know, I went to find out who the names were, and it didn't show up with anything. So I
0: all right. Well, I'll share that with you. My book here, my cheater book here, my presidential trivia book, says in 1841, three presidents, Martin Van Buren, William Henry Harrison, and John Tyler. The eighth president, Martin Van Buren, completed his term on March 3, 1841. In the old days, they used to swear in the new president not in January but in March. So it was still March 3rd. Then Harrison was inaugurated the ninth president the next day, but he died soon thereafter on April 4th. And then his vice president, Tyler, was then sworn in as the nation's 10th president. So he had three presidents in 1 year. Harrison, William Henry Harrison, was Tippecanoe. He was an old general, and he was famous for winning a battle in the Indian Wars at a place called Tippecanoe. So their motto was Tippecanoe and Tyler too. Tippecanoe and Tyler too. And he was elected, but he was a stubborn old 80-year-old. Well, he was in his 70s then. That's pretty old for then, late 60s, 70s. I forget his exact age. But he was going to show how young and virile he was. And he stood out in the rain and the sleet and the snow in Washington to give his speech, his inaugural speech. It was a long-winded speech, and he got soaked to the skin, got pneumonia, and died 30 days later. So it's the shortest term of any president. It was 31 days. And then his vice president, John Tyler, was then sworn in and finished the term. So you are absolutely right. By the powers vested in me, I bestow upon you the coveted title of Legal Eagle, with all the rights and powers and privileges appurtenant thereto. Congratulations.
1: Well, thank you. Hey, in the book I just finished a little bit ago, was it called The Street Without Joy by Bernard Fall.
0: Say it again, Street Without Joy? Is that what you said?
1: Yeah.
0: Okay. All right.
1: And it was based on the French Indochina War.
0: Oh.
1: And it ended with the Americans coming in towards the end there.
0: Oh, that fixed it.
1: And So the Street Without Joy was the main highway that ran more or less north and south, you know, like from, I think, like Saigon to Hanoi.
0: Yeah.
1: And there were outposts about every couple miles, little outposts, but they'd be attacked constantly, and there would be a lot of convoys getting attacked, you know, right. by the Vietnam or the
0: yeah, how you say Vietnam. That. Yeah. Right, yeah.
1: Right. But the thing is that it's a good book, and the guy actually, Bernard Fall, had actually served in the, he was like in the resistance in France, joined the French army, came over to the States, going to college. It was like around 1952 or so that the fight was going on, the war was going on pretty good around that time.
0: Yeah.
1: And he was in college, and his professor said, why don't you go and check it out?
0: Huh.
1: So he went out there, and because he was had been in the French military, he would be able to fly their airplanes and be in the convoys and
0: yeah.
1: things of this sort. So he got a really good view of what really went on out there.
0: It's an incredible thing. For the colonial powers, you know, were all over the place, the British, the French, the Dutch, and because they had, you know, gunpowder and horses, you know, in the old days, were able to conquer and stomp the local peoples for a long time and then, you know, take all their natural resources and make an empire out of it. But then,
1: yeah.
0: But over time, the inevitability of the reassertion of the local people happened.
1: Yeah, and, you know, obviously, it was kind of a debacle for us, too. So
0: yeah. Yeah.
1: But once New Year's Day in 68, when there was a major attack all over the place,
0: Tet Offensive, you mean? Yeah. Yeah.
1: Yeah. U.S. military officers started reading this book.
0: Ah.
1: And Fall himself he had cancer, and he went out in 68 with the Marines, and he hit a landmine, and that's what killed him.
0: Wow. You know, young people today don't remember this. I'm an old fart now, and I still do. Every night on TV, General Westmoreland, you know, would come up there with his little stars bright, and he would say, you know, we killed 3,000 of them, and they only killed 300 of us, so we're winning. And just over, you may remember that if you're old enough, but over and over and over again, there's just kind of an eerie ring to that when I turn on the TV now. You know, we killed, we sunk four of their ships, and they didn't get us, and so we're winning. But there's some other things to be said about the situation in Iran now.
1: Yeah, no. I hear what you're saying. Yeah, what I remember was, I don't know what night it was. I'm thinking Friday.
0: Yeah.
1: They would three flags. They'd show the American flag, the, you know, South Vietnamese flag, and then the North Vietnamese flag, and it would have the number of killed that week.
0: Yeah. Oh, yeah. But if you're keeping track, we're killing more of them, so we're winning. So we won, apparently, according to the Pentagon numbers.
1: Yeah. Yeah. But that's the gist of it. And right now I'm looking at starting to read this book about the, the 861st Tank Battalion, the all-black one.
0: Oh, the Buffalo Soldiers?
1: Yeah, it's called the Black Panthers.
0: Okay, all right.
1: This is supposedly like the real Black Panthers, you know?
0: Yeah, yeah.
1: And the thing about them, they were held in the States for about a year after the invasion of Normandy.
0: Right.
1: A number of months. They were all the tank units that had been trained at that time left, and they were stuck behind for another year. But
0: They were just held back, right?
1: Yeah, but it made them really good. Well, nobody wanted to have them over there initially.
0: Yeah.
1: But they trained hard, and they trained really well, and they got their tactics down.
0: Yeah.
1: And so
0: they were one of the most heavily decorated at the Battle of the Bulge. They just did just a fantastic job with bravery and strength under fire.
1: Yeah. Yeah, and the thing is that Patton was running out of tankers.
0: Yeah.
1: You know, they're got up, and so he brought this unit over, and he's like, I don't care what color you are, it's like, just kill the Germans.
0: That's right. Just, you know? Win, baby. Just win, yeah.
1: Yeah, yeah. And so they wound up, you're right, they wound up doing really well.
0: Yeah, yeah.
1: So, good book. But it goes into the segregation aspect of it, you know, that we were talking about it, one of the camps they were at, I think it was Beale, actually.
0: Yeah.
1: Because that was an Army Air Force camp, but they had a prisoner of war camp up there. But the German prisoner...
0: For our listeners, can you tell us the name of the book and the author again, if you have it?
1: Oh, yeah. The let's see, the it's called The Black Panthers.
0: Yeah.
1: And it is by, let's see, Gina M. Vidicoto.
0: Wow. Okay. Vidicoto. All right. All right. I interrupted you. I'm sorry. Go ahead. Okay.
1: So Gina M. Dinicolo.
0: Oh, Dinicolo. Okay. Thank you. Yeah, I interrupted. You were saying that there was a camp and?
1: Yeah, well, and the thing is that the guards, the German prisoners could go in with the guards into the exchange and get cokes and cigarettes and all that stuff.
0: Yeah.
1: And the black guards couldn't do it.
0: Yeah.
1: They had to have their own.
0: Yeah. They could fight. They could bleed. They could die for the country, but they can't walk in and get a sandwich at the store when they come home.
1: The 761st Tank Battalion in World War II.
0: Yeah. All right. Well, thank you very much for calling. I do appreciate it, and congratulations on knowing the answer.
1: Well, thank you.
0: Bye-bye. All right. Line number two. This is Dean. Who are you? Can you hear me? Hello.
2: This is me.
0: This is Dean. Who are you? Nate.
2: No, Brady.
0: Go ahead. What's up?
2: I wanted to ask you, is that online trust and will, are they valid in California?
0: Say, what was the first word? A trust and will, what kind?
2: The trust and will that they advertise online all the time.
0: Advertise online all the time. Well, I don't know what you're talking about. There's a lot of things that get advertised online that are not necessarily good enough, accurate, or qualified under California law. Now, California law, for example, a will can be sort of loosey-goosey in a way. You can have a formal, typed-up will, and it's not notarized. It's signed by two witnesses, so the person signs it, and two witnesses sign it, a little ceremony. That's a formal will. You can also have a holographic will in California. If it's totally in the handwriting of the testator, the person making the last will and testament, totally handwritten and signed and dated, that could be a will and valid and legal. Trusts, you can handwrite your own trust. You could pick up something off the internet. I really wouldn't recommend it if you got things that are important. And you're not, the whole point of a will and a trust is it's after you're dead. You're not going to be around to fix it or to be asked what you wanted. So you got to be very careful on the trusts. You have to make sure that they're valid under California law, because the law of Florida, Missouri, or somewhere may not line up with what California requires. So I can't, here on the radio, I can't just say the ones that are advertised on the internet are good enough. That's too broad. I mean, it might be, but I can't tell.
2: Okay, next question. We'll put an ad for your place. How much do you charge for a will and testament?
0: Well, I have, okay, I have what I call the trust package. And you can have a legal will, and that's fine. Good news is it works fine. Bad news is that if you have big assets, it has to go through probate, through court, and there's people know your business, and there's a trust, there's a executor's fee and a lawyer's fee. And so the normal spiel is that the new and improved version is a living trust. And so what I do, if you're going to do some estate planning, basic, simple estate planning, and not really, if you're not worth hundreds of millions and you don't have special needs children, all that, but just a basic, simple will and trust, a will and a living trust says, all to my wife or all to my kids or whatever, how you want to do it. And then you need a durable power of attorney for business in case you're unable to sign, you're in coma or something, somebody needs to sign the checks, pay the bills for business, and it used to be called a durable power of attorney for health care. It's now called a directive to physician. And it depends, and I reserve the right to kind of move it around. Depends on how complicated it is. But usually somewhere in the range of about $2,500.
2: Really?
0: Yeah.
2: That's good.
0: I know I should charge more. I should, when I say that out loud.
2: No, you didn't.
0: I'm embarrassed about
2: it. Not until I'm done.
0: I should. Not until you're done. I should be charging more. The other lawyers are now beating me up because they'll charge more. But yeah, that's $2,500 depends on what you have, and if you're organized, you have your papers in order, you got your you know what your assets are, you got your deeds and things. It's a function of time. But yeah,

0: stand. And I really thought it was well done. I enjoyed it quite a bit.
1: That's the senator from New Jersey?
0: Yeah.
1: Yeah, okay.
0: Yeah. And
1: so you'd recommend it? What is it? How does it read? What is it? What does he say?
0: He started out, he told about when he was younger. Don't ask me. I read it about 3 weeks ago. I've forgotten it. I'm lucky I remember the title.
1: Yeah, yeah.
0: But he was very open about it.
1: Yeah.
0: And he had a fight with somebody that I thought was interesting that he brought up and even told about it. And, you know, things like that usually get buried. I'm talking about a fist fight.
1: Oh.
0: And anyway, that was certainly interesting. I didn't know that.
1: Well, great.
0: But
1: thank you.
0: He seems to be pretty solidly interested in being helpful as, you know, a congressperson. That's interesting, too.
1: Yeah.
0: And but the other one I like is what's her name? She wrote JoJo Moyes. She's an English author.
1: I don't know her.
0: And she writes quite a few books, a lot of differences. She wrote one I thought was well done. It was called Giver of Stars, and it's about the early Appalachian libraries where people had to ride out on horseback to deliver books and pick them up. They didn't have so many buildings or ways to get there. They had trails for horses and mules.
1: Right. Yeah.
0: And she did a really good job with that, with the history behind it and everything. That was well done.
1: Yeah, trading books and moving them around and passing them along. And that was quite a big thing because books were expensive. And, you know, the stories like Abraham Lincoln would walk for miles and to borrow a book or to return it.
0: Right.
1: Yeah.
0: Absolutely. We're pretty lucky with that. But then on the list, turned out to be, had some wonderful comedy in it, a family situation in the United States where a woman who has two or three kids, I think, and she's written a book all about how to make your marriage more satisfactory.
1: Ah.
0: And then she and her husband get into a bitter divorce right after that.
1: Yeah.
0: Yeah, and it's got some great humor in it, and it, what's that called? It's called We All Live Here. And
1: We All Live Here.
0: JoJo Moyes. I do enjoy her books, and you know, I really enjoy, I've got to think of her name. She's an author who wrote A Team of Rivals about Abraham Lincoln.
1: Oh, yes, how he appointed his political opponents to his cabinet.
0: Right. And very interesting and well done. And she has written a number of books like that, political kind of books. And I really like her. Doris Kearns Goodwin.
1: That's right. She's a great historian. She appears occasionally on television as a person. Yeah, you can always tell a lot about a person if they... if they are able to handle their opponents, if they treat you know, the other guys, the other team, the other party with respect, maybe listen to what they might have to say. It's an interesting measure of a person. Yeah.
0: Right, and I don't think we have an awful lot around like that now.
1: I'm ashamed to say, you know, you read the old stories about how, you know, Jefferson and Adams used to hate each other but get along, and Ronald Reagan and Tip O'Neill, you know.
0: There you go, yeah.
1: Yeah.
0: I remember that. That's how things should be. I hope we can get back to it someday.
1: They would hammer on each other, hammer and tong out in the public, and then go and have dinner and have a scotch and try to figure, and then get something done. They would come to a discussion, and they would come to a conclusion and come to a compromise and get things done.
0: Right. Absolutely. That's the way it should work. And then I have a question for you when you talk about a step-down process. I never am clear as to what that means.
1: Stepped-down prophets?
0: A step-down basis.
1: Usually it's just referred to the other way around, a step-up in basis. If you buy something, let's just easy math. If you buy something for, you know, $100, that's your basis. That's your original cost at it, your price.
0: Uh-huh.
1: And then, like if it's real estate, for example, if you own it for years, you might be able to adjust the basis a little bit if you have to do a capital improvement, not just decorations, but you have to put in a new heater or a new roof or something. You can add that to your basis and raise it up a little bit by that. And then when you sell it, the your profit is the sales price minus your basis, your adjusted basis. So, So if you buy something for $100, and you put $20 worth of capital improvements in it, your new adjusted basis is 120, and if you sell it for 200, then your profit is 80. So the 80 is what you have to worry about when you're figuring out your income taxes. But there's a special rule. Guess who got this passed? Rich people throughout American history.

0: if you inherit wealth from your parents, on death, you get to have stepped up basis. You get to pretend magically that your purchase price was the fair market value at the death when mom or dad died. So if you inherited it, dad bought it for $100, maybe put $20 in it, capital improvements, $120, and then when he died, it's worth $200. You get to pretend you bought it for $200. You have stepped up basis. It's a legal fiction. You get to pretend that is your price in it. That's your beginning price. Yeah. Uh-huh. And then later you hang on to it for a while and you sell it for $400, then you only have $200 profit on it. You don't have to worry about that whole additional amount below it, the $100 below it. So, they talk about rich people pay most of the income taxes. Well, yeah, that's true, but they don't have a lot of income tax. They don't get to work 9 to 5, really rich people. All of their wealth is in other formats, and it's not, quote, an income. It generates income tax. And when a really wealthy person dies, their property passes to the children. They all magically get to have stepped-up basis. They get to pretend that's what they bought it for. And then if they turn around and sell it at the inflated price, then they don't have to pay any income taxes on the increase while dad owned it.
1: Wow. Well, that makes it more clear, and I appreciate that.
0: Thank you very much.
1: And I appreciate your program. And I did read that about those presidents,
0: yeah.
1: But I couldn't remember anything about it. But I couldn't remember the names of the presidents, so there you go.
0: Well, you're going to have to get some brain recharging. I don't know what, liver or
1: yep, that's it. Or if I write things down.
0: That helps. That helps.
1: There's a good help for writing it down.
0: All right.
1: Thank you so much.
0: Thank you for calling. I appreciate
1: your program.
0: All right. Bye-bye.
1: Okay. Bye-bye.
0: All right. Line 4. I am Dean. Who are you? Are you there?
2: Hey, this is Troll. I just want to add a note, man.
0: Yeah.
2: That poor misinformed gentleman talking about the Buffalo Soldiers.
0: Yeah.
2: The Buffalo Soldiers were used by the Union to commit genocide on Native women and children and elders. I should know because it's in our ancestral file on Micromesh at San Bruno Library. The Buffalo Soldiers were used to commit genocide.
0: When you say
2: on
0: our,
2: Native
0: are
2: tribes.
0: You talking about a particular tribe? Or are you referring to
2: Cherokee, Apache, all down there through Tennessee, through ours that are not even recognized that were killed off by smallpox.
0: Okay.
2: They're
0: yeah.
2: not even recognized to this day.
0: Yeah. Wow.
2: Okay. Andrew Jackson, wonderful man, right? These poor malinformed liberals
0: right.
2: come out here with their happy little books, their malinformed politics.
0: Well, of course, he wasn't. Wait a minute. I'm the one that said.
2: They're voting us into communism. Listen to me. This is our continent, dude. It's not yours, not any of you people that floated over here on a boat.
0: Who's our? I'm trying to figure out when you say our, what the heck are you talking about?
2: Jihad.
0: Okay, don't just yell over me. Talk to me.
2: Hey,
0: when you say
2: Buffalo
0: hour, you mean
2: soldiers?
0: Okay,
2: Buffalo Soldiers were used by the Union armies to commit genocide on the Native people.
0: Okay,
2: if
0: I got
2: you
0: it.
2: Don't know that, he's so obsessed with communism and trying to convince black people they're communists.
0: Okay,
2: that you don't know jack, dude. I gotta go. Bye.
0: Well, thank you for going because you weren't making a lot of sense. I'm the one that said Buffalo Soldiers. He was talking about World War II. The predominantly black regiments that performed so well at World War II. When he first started talking about the black soldiers, I thought he was talking about the Buffalo Soldiers. He was talking about World War II, but I get it. No, I hear what you say, and I respect what you say, but not the way you say it so much, but I heard what you said. All right, thank you for saying it here. All right, let's go to line 1. Dean Sutton, are you there? What's your name?
3: I'm Samuel from Scotts Valley, and yeah, you know, I remember to refer to that first caller. When I was a youth, back in the 60s here, we'd go down to Santa Cruz and you could find all those buffalo jackets.
0: Yeah.
3: You could still find them in Goodwill and old catcher's mitts and everything.
0: Yeah.
3: But the reason I called with your trivia question, it was because, and I'm a scholar of presidents. I have been since I was 8 years old. I was just fascinated with it. So, but my first thought was, I knew about Tippecanoe and Tyler too, of course.
0: Mm-hmm.
3: But, my other thought, actually it was my first thought was James Garfield. Yeah, in 1880, God.
0: Yeah, 1878, something like that, when he was shot, yeah.
3: Yeah. He only lasted 3 months.
0: Right.
3: And he died, and I think, oh, God, I think Chester A. Arthur.
0: Chester Arthur, that's right, the executioner. That's right.
3: the hangman. So here's my question for you on that note.
0: Yeah.
3: Who was the man invented the metal detector in that year to dig out the bullet from James Garfield.
0: Bell. Yeah, Graham Bell.
3: Alexander
0: Graham Bell. He had a machine, and it worked. The problem was that they screwed up. When he had it in the lab, it would work. It would react to metal. It was a metal detector when a guy was on a feather bed. But when he took it into Garfield, they didn't realize he had springs, metal springs in the bed, and it screwed him up, and they couldn't find the bullet because of that.
3: Well, he was already festered and rotted at that time. And Garfield, he was quite the great orator, maybe as great as Patrick Henry, and that's what got him elected.
0: He was very brilliant in Ohio, became a general. They said that he was kind of self-taught, but incredibly brilliant. He could write in Greek with one hand and in Latin with the other hand at the same time, and actually, you know, get some data and translate it and actually write in Greek and Latin at the same time. He was an amazing man, an incredibly sad loss.
3: But he was not a Buffalo Soldier.
0: No.
3: Thanks for taking
0: the phone. Yeah, yeah. Thank you very much. Okay. Line two, Dean Sutton, what's up? Can you hear me?
4: Yeah, I'm Nick in Royal Oaks.
0: Hi, Nick.
4: And it's something how a race tried to prove himself. Now, the imprint I have on the California Native peoples were they saw somebody they might be able to relate to as far as the Buffalo Soldiers, but they were just in the wrong directions and became a kind of more disappointment.
0: Yeah.
4: Fremont was the biggest disappointment to the North Coast Natives because he took out over 1,000 of them before he got to Fremont Peak. And nobody knows about it. I mean, they were... Anyway, again, the Muskegee Airmen in World War II, they protected the bombers, and they were the most efficient, and they seemed to have shot down like 128 planes over in Germany, and they had the fewest casualties.
0: Mm-hmm.
4: And then I asked my grandma, what did she remember World War One? And at that time, she was living in East San Jose, and she could think, she only heard that they were killing the Negroes. She said that when the war was over in San Francisco, where they were hanging them and beating them, and again, what were we working for? Because it was more like being used, like. We had that incident in Wall Street, it was like the Wall Street, Georgia or something that got burned down because they were being prosperous.
0: Yeah, there was a famous massacre of Oklahoma. They called it, that was a very prosperous, primarily black businesses and banks and things in 20.
4: And the Navajos, there's so much recognition for their World War II code talking. But again, just a dozen years ago, the EPA had breached one of their mines and all the radioactive tailings went into the waterways. And so the care of the people, it just hasn't matched in, you know. It,
0: yeah.
4: So,
0: no, we have a lot to be proud of in the United States. We have also a few things to face up to. We have a very mixed history on dealing with blacks and slaves, of course, but also the indigenous people, the natives, the Indians that were here. It's a disgusting history of broken treaties and broken promises.
4: Most of the Mexicans, I think their jobs are a little bit outside of their nature, and it's more imposed upon.
0: Yeah.
4: So, you know, like I see them in the EPA requires them to keep the dust down. So we're in the middle of the drought, and you got to water truck everything down.
0: Yeah.
4: When it's the worst thing to do, all this conscientious things, it just doesn't harmonize inside.
0: Well, thank you for calling and saying it here. I appreciate it.
4: All right.

0: Fence.
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4: 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I'm looking at Young Man in a Hurry, Memoir of Discovery, Gavin Newsom. You kind of think of him as kind of a, I think of him as kind of a greasy-haired, you know, rich kid kind of thing. But as it turns out, he really wasn't that wealthy a kid. His for some reason, his parents split up, his father left. He was, I don't know, a lawyer, and actually became a judge later. But the boy was raised by the mom, kind of a single mother type situation. And but he had rich friends. He his dad knew, and therefore he became friends with the young Getty, you know, billionaire Getty everything, Getty oil, Getty everything. And so he was kind of the poor kid that was always kind of hanging around playing with the other kids. And he got invited to go along to do something, you know, go with them to these on their yacht, you know, for a little weekend or something. And he, you know, he's kind of threadbare. And they're all the rich kids. But he tells about that kind of a mixed sort of a feeling. He's trying to be cool and fit in, but he was always the incredibly poor kid. He said that, I didn't know this, but he went to Santa Clara University in, I think it's 1985, if I'm reading it here right. Yeah. He Santa Clara University had no business taking a chance on me. My high school grades were all over the place, and I scored lousy on the SAT. 3 hours of dyslexic torture. He says in the book, he admits that he is dyslexic and has a real trouble, you know, translating words into thoughts into words. He says, I'm good verbally and I can remember things, but he's very dyslexic. Anyway, and yet here was the head coach of the Broncos baseball team in the late spring of 85, sitting in my living room across from me and my beaming mother. She took a coach's pride in my sweet swing from the left side, a stroke I had fashioned in the mold of Will Clark, the Giants' first baseman whose video I had played over and over. I could hit for average, and I could hit for power, and my left arm found a wild streak now and then. It was no big deal because Santa Clara wasn't recruiting me as a pitcher but as a first baseman. So anyway, he talked about going to Santa Clara University, playing baseball. Later he got injured and hurt, and he moved on and went to other places and did other things. But I did not realize he had that local connection. So he talks about, you know, his being near to wealth but not having any, and then he's tried to you know, get his own business going, his winery business, and other businesses as well. It's kind of an interesting thing. Of course, he's around. He may be around in for the next election. We'll see. All right, let's go to the board. Line number one, can you hear me? This is Dean Sutton. Are you there?
5: Yes, Dean. I've got a multifamily property here that has two houses on it, and I'm wondering about Proposition 19. Am I going to... How am I give that into trust? How am I going to give that to a family member and with a rental unit that's attached to this property?
4: Well, you can do that. Prop 19 is, of course, referring to the real property taxes.
5: Right.
4: Not income taxes. Don't distinguish. Get them straight. Real property taxes. Prop 13 passed in the 70s. People were mad because their property was going up every year and their taxes were going up every year. So Jarvis and Gann got mad, put it on the ballot, Prop 13. The real property taxes were frozen. And it used to be that if a parent gave the property or, you know, left it to their children, that transfer was exempt from reassessment.
5: Right.
4: And it wouldn't cause it to go up. Until, however, for some reason, in 22 or when it was, after the big fires, there was a ballot Prop 19, and if you didn't read it very closely, it said, shall we make people who lost their houses in the fire, should we make them pay higher property taxes when they rebuild their house? Everybody said, no, that's not fair. So they voted Prop 19 in. But what they didn't know was the fine print, paragraph 27 down there, said that and any transfer from parents to child will be reassessed as any kind of any other transfer, and then accept. And here's what I'm talking about. For property taxes, if a parent leaves a property to a child, it is going to be reassessed and property taxes go way up to fair market value at the date of death, unless it was the parent's principal residence and it becomes the child's principal residence within the next year. And the so principal residence to principal residence, you file a form and you tell the tax assessor, don't reassess this, don't raise the taxes. Prop 19, exception, personal residence, and what I don't like about that is the bureaucrats in Sacramento, the BOE, the Bureau of Equalization, they passed a rule that said it'll stay low unless and until the kid leaves the house. So even if you get it and the taxes are low, you have to stay there, or else if you move out, then the taxes can bounce back up. But anyway,
5: what about the rental unit?
4: Well, what about the rental unit?
5: There's two units here.
4: You say there's one piece of land with two houses on it?
5: Correct.
4: Okay. I believe, sitting here, I'm not looking it up, but I believe that if they would, the tail would follow the dog. If it's a personal residence and it has a little ADU, accessory dwelling unit, or a second unit, or, you know, even a duplexy sort of site,
5: right,
4: then if it's personal residence, it's personal residence, and that's the rule. Personal residence, if you live in that house, and if you happen to rent out the back room or the back unit, it's okay. It still stays personal residence.
5: Oh, beautiful. Okay. Thank you so much.
4: I believe that's the law this week, but stay tuned because they just keep tweaking it.
5: Thank you, sir.
4: All right, folks. Thank you very much for spending your precious few minutes with me. Again, I will see you on down the trail. This is Dean Sutton with Law of the Land. KSCO 1080 AM.

0: news this hour from Town Hall. I'm Keith Peters in Washington. The Senate has passed a new Russian sanctions bill.
1: Minority Leader Chuck Schumer pointed out this is the work of the late Senator Lindsey Graham.
2: The Russian sanction bill will make it clear to Moscow that America will back Ukraine to the hilt.
1: Graham's sister, Darlene, now holds his seat in the Senate.
3: This legislation hits Putin where it hurts.
1: The bipartisan bill would penalize countries that continue to buy Russian oil, gas, and other exports to deprive President Vladimir Putin of revenues fueling the war. It comes after Ukrainian President Volodymyr Zelensky visited the Capitol hours after Lindsey Graham's funeral. Ed Donahue, Washington.
0: The clock is ticking this Friday on Capitol Hill as senators look to wrap up a list of line items.
4: Before senators head home for the next 5 weeks, they're trying to get things done on Capitol Hill. One of the top priorities of the president, getting the Save America Act across the finish line. Also a top priority, getting Todd Blanche approved as Attorney General. Alaska's Lisa Murkowski saying she will not be voting for him, but Louisiana's Bill Cassidy says he is a yes. If confirmed, one of Blanche's first decisions will be whether to prosecute former NIH Director Anthony Fauci.
0: That's correspondent Laura Winters reporting. Pakistan, Turkey, and Saudi Arabia have signed a mutual defense agreement. The deal means an armed attack on one is considered an attack on all. It was signed Friday during a meeting in Saudi Arabia. The agreement aims to strengthen collective deterrence against aggression. Meanwhile, Iran-backed Houthi rebels have increased attacks on Saudi-linked targets. On Wall Street, a good day as the Dow was up by 151 points, the Nasdaq rose 342, the S&P 500 advanced 47. More at townhall.com.
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0: The Federal Aviation Administration has ordered inspections for hundreds of Boeing planes.
6: This follows reports of cracks in some older models. The rule applies to certain Boeing 737 MAX models and takes effect September 10th. The FAA estimates this covers 471 planes. So far, no cracks have been found in these specific MAX models. However, the FAA received reports of cracks in older 737 planes. Boeing says it has been working with operators on this issue for 6 years and has already initiated its own inspections. The company supports the FAA's latest directive. John Scott reporting.
0: Immigration and Customs Enforcement is moving to equip officers with body cameras in the next 2 months, but the public should not expect to quickly see footage of every critical incident. News and analysis at townhall.com. From Washington, I'm Keith Peters. Farmers near Kenya's famous Amboseli National Park are disputing that cyanide from their tomatoes killed 15 park elephants.
7: Farmer Elvis Mukai says he's farmed on the edge of the park for 20 years and says he's never heard of farmers poisoning wildlife. He says his own livestock feeds on the tomatoes, so if they had contained poisoned pesticide, his cows and goats would have died as well. Isaac Lekulu, the head of veterinary services at Kenya Wildlife Service, says preliminary tests show the elephants became paralyzed, had difficulty breathing, and then went down.
8: It could tell you that their cardiopulmonary system was affected. The test results had detected some presence of cyanide.
7: I'm Donna Water.
0: Kenya has until recently been widely recognized for rebuilding its elephant population from historic lows to more than 36,000 individuals by reducing poaching. More at Town Hall.

0: 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You're listening to AM 1080 KSCO Santa Cruz, AM 1340 KOMY La Selva Beach, Watsonville. The time is now 4:05, and we've got traffic and weather for you. Starting off with your weather forecast for this evening, we are expecting... What are we expecting? I know it's going to be dark out there. Yes, patchy fog as well as dark conditions, increasing clouds. Lows will be around 57 degrees. Tomorrow, patchy fog in the morning, gradually burning off. We're looking at mostly sunny conditions by late afternoon. Highs will be in the mid-70s. Same thing expected on Sunday. And on Monday, we're looking at sunny conditions with highs around 74 degrees. Your Monterey Bay boaters forecast for tonight. West winds 5 to 10 knots, easing to around 5 knots later this evening and overnight. 3-foot seas and west waves 2 feet at 6 seconds, along with patchy dense fog after midnight. The time is now 4:06. We're going to move on to traffic. Highway 1 in Santa Cruz is slow moving in the southbound direction. From the Fishhook down to 41st Avenue, stop and go from that point into Aptos. 10 miles per hour will be your top speed there. Let's see what else we have going on here. If you're heading into Moss Landing, expect slow-moving traffic in both directions as you approach the harbor. Nothing out of the ordinary there. That's going to wrap it up for traffic and weather. The number to call in with your traffic reports is 475-1080. Let us know what you see happening out there, and we will spread the word to your fellow listeners.
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4: There was a time when families could disagree about politics and still gather around the same dinner table. 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Don't let politics become more permanent than the people you love. Because when all the voting is over, family is still family.
5: This is Dr. Duncan McCollum here, and I have Pastor Mark with me. 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
6: Yeah, I injured my knee years ago from sports and being dumb, and after the first stem cell treatment, after the very first one, I could do a full knee squat, and doctors told me that we want to replace your knee, and my knee would just ache just from sitting, and you probably experienced that if you have knee problems, but now, no ache, I can walk without pain. 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
5: When we looked at your x-rays, your discs and your knees look pretty good, too.
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5: Call 831-459-9990. Thanks.
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3: Opinions expressed on the following program are not necessarily those of KSCO staff, management, or advertisers. 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
7: Attention, passengers. Welcome aboard Flight 1080. We see you've once again chosen to ignore several perfectly good entertainment options. With that unfortunate decision now behind us, we're pleased to report that today's aircraft has successfully completed its pre-flight inspection. And according to our latest estimates, we should have enough fuel to complete today's journey. Your captain for today's flight is Captain Dave Michaels, assisted by First Officer Billy Army. Please place your intelligence in the overhead compartment. You won't be needing much of it during today's flight. Your expectations should remain in the fully lowered position until the program has come to a complete stop. If you have any complaints, please hold them until the end of the flight, where they will be ignored in the order received. Flight 1080 has been cleared for takeoff. Please keep all arms, legs, and heads inside the program at all times. Thank you for flying Flight 1080. And remember, you chose this flight. Enjoy the ride.
0: Yes, San Francisco.

0: Billy. Dude, hold on. Dude, I am so exhausted from preparing for today's show, Billy. If you ask anybody who has been here, I have been... I imagine that the intensity in my eyes is like a... what do you call those babies what deliver doctors and they're waiting for the thing to come down the chute and you're just waiting for it?
1: Podiatrist.
0: A podiatrist, yes. Those are the ones that deliver babies?
1: Pretty sure.
0: I'm pretty sure you're right about that. But I've had that intensity all day, dude. I can't... wait for this show to be over with. But
1: well, you do. You look like you're, when I came in, man. You got that focus of like a trained athlete that's about to get in the ring, you know.
0: Yeah,
1: and that's good.
0: Oh, today's show is going to be fantastic.
1: Absolutely.
0: Billy. Today's show is going to be great. Mm-hmm. So let me first start off by thanking our sponsors. That would be De La Colmena. Yeah. De La Colmena in Watsonville. 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Their phone number is 724-4544. Their address is 129 Westlake Avenue. Thank you to De La Colmena for making this show possible.
1: Yes, they're fantastic.
0: Oh, the best,
1: wonderful
0: Billy.
1: Burritos. You go in there. And you ever get they have the super burrito, a version of
0: oh,
1: it?
0: Oh yeah, of course.
1: Must,
0: yeah.
1: You know,
0: yeah.
1: And I know that because De La Colmena does it upright. I know enough about it. I was actually down by there. They live near that's by your house, right?
0: Yeah, it's right by my house. Yeah,
1: yeah, I was in your garbage can the other night. Anyways, I'll get into that later. But the point is that they had the super burrito, right?
0: Yeah.
1: When you get a super burrito from a place that does it right. When you walk out with you're gripping it, you're holding it like it's a newborn. You know, you're so excited, you're just loving it, and just you can't. It's just a wonderful thing of joy when you get real food. So they're a great sponsor. Please check them out. And welcome to the show.
0: All right, Billy boy, do we have a show planned or what?
1: Oh, geez, I'm so excited, but well, I'm nervous a little bit. I shouldn't be nervous.
0: Me too.
1: But it's gonna be. It is a great show, and. Well, what should we start off with?
0: Well, I think we're going to start off. Well, let's start off with the movie review, and we'll save the good stuff, and kind of work our way into it. See any good movies lately, Billy?
1: Dave, I have been wanting to see the good movies lately, but it's so hard to leave the house when you're unemployed, you know, because getting the funding together and everything, it's just kind of rough. So I haven't, but I will say this: I heard the Jim 2 program where he talks about movies, and it's just, it's bizarre that a man who's a lawyer thinks he knows anything about show business or entertainment. I will say that. It's odd. But I have wanted to see Supergirl.
0: Oh, you did?
1: I did, and I think it's not in theaters anymore, and I still do want to see it because it seems like it's a fun movie. And I don't know if it did well at the box office or not. I know it received a lot of negative online trolling.
0: Really?
1: Yes, because a lot
0: That's
1: of films
0: bad,
1: when they
0: dude.
1: Come out, there's a sect of super nerds online, right? And they just hate on things to hate on things. And so at the end of the day, a lot of online cats dogged the Supergirl film because they just didn't like the way she looked, you know, which is like ridiculous.
0: Isn't she hot looking?
1: Not according to them, apparently not. You know, I mean, she's got a slight overbite. Hey, what's wrong with that? You know,
0: nothing wrong with that, Billy.
1: I can relate, and so I do want to see that film, and it seems interesting. Other than that, I don't think I've heard about any films coming out that intrigue me. I'm always interested in films. Yeah, what did you have in mind?
0: Oh, Billy boy, did I see a film?
1: Was it Swamp People from Galaxy Number 10?
0: Did you go to DaveMichaels.com or YouTube and see the video of when I went hiking and almost bit the bullet? Dude, I almost bought the farm out there.
1: No, I did not see that.
0: Oh, man, dude. I went hiking out there and I thought, oh, this is a good idea to go down this trail. What says don't go down this trail? But I'm not going to let no sign tell me what to do.
1: Right.
0: Right?
1: Is that when you hurt
0: I'm
1: yourself?
0: Not scared, dude. Only two things scare me.
1: Your ex-wife?
0: Bigfoot and the three things scare me. Bigfoot, the police in my rearview mirror, and the ex-wife. That's a good one, Billy. You got me there.
1: Okay.
0: Yeah.
1: I would be scared, too, if Bigfoot was in my rearview mirror, because where did he get a license? You know?
0: Yeah.
1: Right? I mean, yeah.
0: Are you trying to ruin the show, Billy?
1: What do you mean? What are you talking about? I thought, well, what movie did you have?
0: Well, that's the movie review. Hey, yeah. By the way, you guys, today we have a very special show lined up for you. We have another edition of Caveman Idol, which was a big hit, boy.
1: It's going to be great.
0: This is a ratings blockbuster.
1: Well, I hope that it is, because these gentlemen, and I will use that term, even because their foreheads look different than us, and they spend a heck of a lot of money on shaving cream. But they're good people, and they have talent and abilities, and that's what KSCO Radio is all about. It's about bringing to you entertainment in all of its forms, whatever era. We'll bring you the 50s, and we'll bring you 50 BC, 20,000 BC. So it's going to be a great show, and I'm really excited about it.
0: Yeah. So we also have an edition of Caveman Dating Game, which I think is going to be a lot of fun.
1: Oh, good.
0: We have the movie review, Strange Creatures in the Santa Cruz Mountains. There are some really weird creatures in the Santa Cruz Mountains, and right. I'm not talking about badgers and beavers, although right. there are some of those up there.
1: You're talking
0: well.
1: About residents.
0: I'm talking about really weird, mysterious creatures, Billy. What creatures am I talking about? Like, well, you're just going to have to wait and find out.
1: Ooh, do you mean like cryptids?
0: Yes.
1: Ah. Well, cryptids are always fun, and I'm always fascinated by them. I am pretty familiar with Santa Cruz lore, and so this is exciting because as far as I know, I don't remember there being any sort of creatures in Santa Cruz Mountain, so this is going to be real good.
0: That's why, yeah. dude. That's why you're going to find this segment to be exciting. So there I am hiking, mm-hmm. and I'm on a closed trail, and there's several pathways. If you go to DaveMichaels.com, you'll find this, or even on Facebook, and there's some of these cliffs that have slid out. These trails have just slid out. They're not there anymore. So people have put ropes. So this way you can go swinging across to the other side or, you know, climbing whatever. Mm. And there I go, do-do-do-do-do, and I fall down. I hit my ribs. Dude, I was in bad shape. So I decided I'm going to sit down and watch a movie today. What the heck?
1: Uh-huh.
0: I got a day off. I mean, can you believe that?
1: Well, wait a second. Well, let's get back to the part where you almost killed yourself.
0: Okay. All right.
1: Were you filming it?
0: Yes.
1: Oh, you filmed it?
0: Yes.
1: Well, of course I have to see this video.
0: That's what I'm telling you, dude.
1: Yeah, go to DaveMichaels.com,
0: yes.
1: and we can see where Dave Michaels cracked. So I heard you the other day on the radio.
0: Oh, I done
1: and
0: it good,
1: my impression
0: dude.
1: Was that you had probably cracked a rib. Is that what happened?
0: That's probably what happened,
1: Are
0: yeah.
1: you still in pain?
0: Yes.
1: Yeah, that's what.
0: So a good hard laugh really hurts.
1: Right. We don't have to worry about that today.
0: No.
1: So, but I'm glad you're okay, and I think everybody is, and I'm definitely going to have to look up that video and take a look at it.
0: Oh, yeah, dude, it's crazy.
1: Boy, did you learn a lesson?
0: What?
1: Exactly.
0: Where?
1: Right.
0: Yeah, I learned a lesson. If you want a day off, go crack your ribs. That'll get you a day off.
1: Okay, I'm glad you learned something.
0: Yeah, dude, and it was kind of nice to actually have that kind of a day off because, you know, me... I'm always working, dude. So on a day off, that's a perfect time to get work done.
1: Right.
0: Because it's your day off. No one's bugging you. This time I said, you know what? I'm stuck here. I'm going to have to lay here. I'm going to watch a movie.
1: Cool.
0: Yeah.
1: And you watched a real stinker, I bet.
0: I thought it was a stinker, dude. But it turned out to be a really, really good movie.
1: Okay.
0: It's called, I don't know if you've ever seen it. It's called It's Alive. Have you ever seen this movie?
1: I don't think I have. I think I've heard of it.
0: So it starts off, it's just this couple, and they have some baby. They already have some kids, and so this lady's going to go in. She goes, oh, God, I'm pregnant again. I'm going to have to go have a baby.
1: Mm-hmm.
0: So she goes to the hospital to have a baby, and she's going, dude, I tell you what, I would rather crack my whole rib cage to pieces rather than to have a baby.
1: Right. Oh, yeah.
0: Oh, my gosh.
1: That's
0: woman,
1: experience.
0: Dude.
1: Yeah.
0: This woman must have passed something the size of a pig, a full-grown pig.
1: Wow.
0: Yeah. And the doctor...
1: They didn't show it,
0: the doctor's
1: they?
0: Like this. He's like... Like that. And the nurses are like this.
1: Yikes. Huh. It sounds horrifying.
0: And so the lady's screaming, and there's all this blood flowing everywhere, and everybody starts screaming. The baby comes out. Do you remember the scene in The Fly when the little... maggot comes out and everyone's just like, what? Do you remember that?
1: I don't think I am.
0: You do? Oh, man, dude. So this ain't no, you know, that kind of baby.
1: Yeah.
0: This baby is a murderous fiend, Billy. This baby is a murderous monster. What comes out killing people right out the chute.
1: Gross.
0: Everybody in that delivery room dead. They're ripped apart. They're bleeding all over the place, and the baby's like, wah, wah, wah. He's got claws and big fangs and all this stuff, and he takes off. Takes off down the hospital. He kills a few more people, and he takes off into the lagoon, kind of like the one out here at the station.
1: Hmm.
0: And he lives out there in the lagoon. That's where he's living until things kind of cool down, right? Because you know they're looking for him. There's the guy that's picture on milk cartons and all that stuff, and they're saying, hey, have you seen this baby? And he's like, wah. So he knows they're after him.
1: Okay.
0: So he goes out to the lagoon, and he lives out there, and he kills people every now and then. You know, anybody who loses a dog or something, they go out there, and the dog's safe, but he just kills people.
1: Right.
0: Just like a real baby.
1: Reminder of the old days, you know.
0: It's a real baby.
1: Yeah.
0: So this baby starts doing his thing, and you think, oh, man, I could never feel sorry for that baby. Mm. If it was my baby, I wouldn't want nothing to do. His parents don't want anything to do with it. His father especially. He sells him to the military and says, you know what? You can have that baby.
1: Wait. Hold on. What? Back up a second here.
0: Yeah.
1: What do you mean his father sold him to the military?
0: His father sold him to the military.
1: I was under the impression, you told me the story went that the baby was in the got birthed, killed everybody in the room, and then went and lived in the lagoon. How does the father come into play?
0: Well, because he was the father of the baby.
1: Right.
0: The mother's there.
1: So all
0: they
1: of a sudden,
0: the
1: he just goes out to the lagoon and says, hey, swamp creature,
0: No.
1: The
0: military knows about this. Everybody and all the authorities know that this baby here. And here's the thing, dude. Here's the thing. At the time, there was this crazy medication. This is in real life going around that was causing just terrible things to happen to babies. So something was happening in this town. Something was happening in the country that was changing babies into hideous, murderous monsters. This story is the story of one of those monsters.
1: Hmm.
0: It takes off. The military knows. They go to the parents and say, hey, your baby just murdered a whole bunch of people. Do you still want them? And they say, no, you can have them, dude. We don't want that baby. Just take them.
1: What kind of parents is that?
0: Would you want to take care of a baby? What would you do, Billy?
1: Well, that's my baby. That's bad writing.
0: No, it's great writing.
1: I think the parents would... Okay, defend your position.
0: Okay, so the military says, we want this baby, we want to build, you know, we want to find out what's going on.
1: Mm-hmm.
0: And the parents say, okay. And the military goes hunting for it, and so does the father. The father goes out there, and he's got a spike or whatever, and he's like, I'm going to get this baby, and I'm going to tie him up and not let him never do nothing to nobody ever again.
1: Hmm.
0: I'm not going to let my, you know, this hideous monster, you know.
1: My boy.
0: Come and kill people.
1: My seed.
0: So he has a shotgun, and he's going up to he finds the baby, and the baby's like, wah, wah, he's living in the sewer.
1: Yeah.
0: And the father can't do it because it's his son.
1: Right.
0: He won't do it. Right. So as you're watching this movie, you see this murderous baby that comes out and just butchering people, dude. It's gnarly. Mm-hmm. It's fantastic. And then towards the end, you start feeling compassion for the baby and the parents because it's their baby. Even though it's a hideous, ugly monster, it's still their baby. And that part, at the end, comes through more than the hatred or whatever it is, the fear. It's the love for that baby that is how the movie ends.
1: Yeah.
0: The movie actually ends like, you got your baby? Yeah, okay. And the cops are saying, they hear... Another one has been born in Seattle. And that's when you realize, dang, dude, it ain't just this baby. It's babies all over the country that this is happening to.
1: Yeah.
0: This is just the story of one. So as a matter of fact, there were two movies, sequels.
1: Okay.
0: Part two, it lives again. Instead of one mutant infant, there are multiple babies being born all over the United States. The government quietly classifies them as a major threat and begins tracking pregnant women believed to be carrying mutant babies. In some cases, authorities are prepared to kill the babies immediately after birth to prevent another outbreak. Frank Davis, the father from the first movie, returns, but now he regrets helping hunt his own son. Instead, he tries to protect other families and convince them that their children deserve a chance to live.
1: Hmm. Yeah.
0: Crazy. Part three.
1: Uh-huh.
0: Now, they've taken all these babies and they put them on an island.
1: Okay.
0: And the babies... I don't know, they learn how to fly boats or something. I don't know. But they try to get back to civilization, and they continue to kill people. Pretty badass, dude. That's what I say. That's my kind of movie.
1: Well, it sounds bizarre, but I think I've learned something about you, and that is, after all these years of talking down about babies and not caring for them, the truth is that Dave Michaels is a one big old softy that loves ugly babies.
0: Larry Cohen directed it. Larry Cohen. Yeah, Larry Cohen.
1: From the Three Stooges?
0: Different
1: Cohen.
0: Maybe a different Larry. Larry Cohen rarely made straightforward horror movies. He usually started with a bizarre premise. A killer baby, yogurt that eats people, a giant flying serpent over New York, or God communicating through murders. And then he used it to ask a bigger social question.
1: Okay.
0: In It's Alive, the trilogy, the question gradually shifts from how do we stop the monster to what if the monster is simply a frightened child and we're the real monsters?
1: You know, I got to
0: tell you.
1: That's
0: where the movie goes.
1: Well, it just sounds like just a real stinker. I mean,
0: What do you mean, dude?
1: Well, because you only have so many limited amount of time on the planet, I guess. And, and you decide to watch a movie. I understand a B movie now once and again, you know, you hurt yourself, but you could have watched so many of the classics that I've recommended.
0: Like what?
1: You know, like, good movies. You know, could have watched Being There with Peter Sellers.
0: Actually, that's a great movie.
1: That is a great movie.
0: But that's not what I was interested. That's not what I wanted to watch.
1: No, I understand.
0: Billy.
1: It sounds fun, but honestly, when it stretches like so far out there like that, like babies and monsters, and then they try to like make it so profound. You hear the author, the director. And it's like, it's just whatever, you know. I mean.
0: You sound like you're not impressed.
1: Yeah, not too much.
0: Wow, dude.
1: Not too much.
0: Wow.
1: I'll tell you what another movie is that I think is absolutely terrible before we go to the break to incense a few of you that are stuck in your cars. Right. And but actually, it's a well-made film, but it's one that I think is no good, and that is Blade Runner.
0: Really?
1: Original. Not a fan of it.
0: Wow.
1: Not
0: you're
1: a fan
0: a freak.
1: At all. Yeah, I know. I know.
0: What a weird thing.
1: And we'll be back after the break. Do you know, and you've seen Blade Runner, of course.
0: Of course I have.
1: And so that's a movie that I could argue about all day about how I think it's just a terribly written film. Because at the end of the day, I think the premise of the film is that you're supposed to care about the robots, right? Whereas I couldn't have cared less at the end of that movie. I was glad it was over.
0: Wow. So what caught my attention as I was... is going to lead into the next segment. Well, let me tell you what. Let's just break here because this will be a smooth segue into the next part of the show.
1: All right.
0: All right. 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If you're on hold, I hope you're listening to the right show.
1: Yeah.
0: We haven't even invited phone calls yet.
1: Strong bladder.
0: KSEO Santa Cruz, KOMY La Selva Beach, Watsonville. Today's show is going to be great, you guys. Don't go anywhere.

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1: Who wants to listen to Flight 1080 holding a crooked banana? 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
5: 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It's nice. They're funny men's.

0: 831-479-1080. You are listening to Flight 1080 KSCO Santa Cruz, the best place for your Friday afternoon entertainment. And if you don't believe me, just keep it tuned in.
1: Welcome back.
0: You're going to love it.
1: It's going to get fun.
0: All right, Billy, so I was telling you before we went to the break about the movie It's Alive.
1: Yes.
0: Right?
1: Yes. You were trying to convince me that it was entertaining.
0: Yes.
1: And I was enjoying it.
0: So as I'm watching, check this out. Here's a movie trailer.
2: Okay. The Davises have had a baby, but they're not sending out any announcements. Most new parents are a little scared when they have a baby. The Davises are terrified. You see, there's only one thing wrong with the Davis baby. It's alive. It's alive. Don't see it alone. Please. Rated PG.
0: Take my money, dude. Just take my money. Give me my ticket. I want in.
1: You are an easy sell. If I was a producer and someone came to me with I would just be like, get out of here. That's going in the trash. Of course it's alive. It's a baby, idiot.
0: No, but this thing's
1: It's a propaganda. Okay, it's anti-baby. And you know what? There's a lot of movies in the 1970s. It looks like it was filmed then. They're kind of anti-baby, right? There's Rosemary's Baby. There was a
0: Who would be interested baby in defeating the baby agenda? Is it the gay baby mafia?
1: It could be. You know, times have changed. I don't know, back in the 70s. But it is weird that in the 70s, there were a lot of films where it was like, be scared of babies, you know, like Rosemary's Baby, this movie. There was that other thing, The Omen, with that kid.
0: Damien.
1: Damien, right.
0: Children of the Corn.
1: Yeah,
0: well,
1: there's
0: when you think about
1: one.
0: It, babies and kids are creepy, dude.
1: Well, but I think but you'll notice that in the 70s, that was more of a trend, right? There was, like, you didn't see a lot of... when has it been the last creepy, like, baby movie in recent times? We can't even think of it.
0: I think that's our next murder mystery story,
1: right?
0: Story, dude.
1: Yeah.
0: Yeah.
1: So that was a thing in the 70s. I noticed that as a kind of a trend, you know? Babies.
0: I think that's because, like I was saying, the pharmaceutical situation... And I don't want to talk about it. That's too dark. But there are some pharmaceutical companies that were, you know, had some very questionable... And again, I don't want to get into it. But there was a reason that might have happened, Billy.
1: I'm fascinated by that.
0: So as I'm watching this, me... Mm-hmm. You know me.

0: This is going to lead into cryptids and mysterious creatures in the Santa Cruz Mountains, and this is going to blow you away, man. The list that I have here, it's going to blow you away. So the legend of the Jersey Devil tells of Mother Leeds, who was supposedly pregnant with her 13th child. Frustrated and overwhelmed, she cursed the unborn baby, saying something along the lines of, "Let it be the devil!" When the child was born, it transformed into a winged, hoofed monster that killed or terrified those present before flying up the chimney and into the New Jersey Pine Barrens.
1: Huh.
0: Mm-hmm. Compare this to That's Alive. If you want to make comparisons, there was a seemingly normal pregnancy. There was nothing out of the ordinary until the birth. The birth immediately turns into a massacre. Doctors and nurses are the first victims. The newborn escapes before anyone can stop it. Authorities launch a massive manhunt, and rumors spread as people struggle to believe what happened.
1: Yeah.
0: Those are some parallels. If you watch the movie It's Alive, mm-hmm. and you're familiar with the Jersey Devil tale, you might make the same connection. You might think, you know what, this is a modern-day retelling of the Jersey Devil.
1: I see. Yeah. Maybe that's what they got. Maybe that's where the writer got inspired from, even. You never know, you know.
0: There's no proof. I mean, that's right. Never been said in an interview or anything, but just my personal observation as I'm watching it, I'm thinking, man, this is,
1: yeah,
0: this is great.
1: You love
0: dang,
1: that.
0: Oh, man, I wish there was more babies in that thing.
1: Just I would have turned it off in the first
0: up.
1: 15 minutes.
0: I would turn them into an army.
1: Look, the first thing that happens when that baby pops out and starts killing people is if there's not a scene, okay, where one of the nurses offers it a binky or whatever, and then it just settles down, then it's not realistic, you know? A baby, come on, it's going to, it offs everybody in the room. Get realistic. I'll punt it across, you know.
0: You wouldn't harm a baby, would you?
1: Well,
0: you wouldn't,
1: wouldn't
0: hit a baby with glasses,
1: if
0: would
1: it
0: you?
1: If it was a demon child, I mean, what choice would I have, you know?
0: Would you hit a baby with glasses?
1: Absolutely.
0: If it was trying to murder you, you would, right?
1: Sure. If it makes you feel better.
0: 479-1080. What mysterious...
1: Not only that, I'll tell you what else I'd do to a baby. I'd slap its face.
0: You're supposed to slap its butt, Billy. You got it backwards.
1: Take its candy, I'll slap its face. You know what else I'll tell it when it's crying?
0: Shut up.
1: I say, shut up. It's only going to get worse, kid.
0: Wow.
1: Yeah.
0: What mysterious creatures lurk in the Santa Cruz Mountains, Billy? I will tell you, but we got to take some phone calls.
1: Okay, sounds absolutely fantastic.
0: All right, let's see. And don't forget, we got Caveman Idol and the Caveman Dating Game coming up.
1: Good.
0: Those are going to be some... That's good. And I need to say, give a shout out and thank you to MC Ugly Baby.
1: Another baby? Jeez.
0: Suggested
1: that's his name?
0: The Dating Game.
1: Yeah. His name's MC Ugly Baby?
0: MCB, yeah.
1: Okay. Well, that's creative. I like that. Yeah. Reminds me of a garbage kill.
0: All right,
1: kid.
0: Let's see what Zach has to say. He's calling from Watsonville. You're in the air, Zach.
1: Hi, Zach.
2: This is Baby. Just kidding. It's me, Zach.
1: All right, Baby Face.
2: Okay.
1: What you got?
2: I said my name. Well, hey, so Dave, I need to ask you. I watched your YouTube video where you were hiking in Nicene, and did you get the? I didn't realize you. Maybe you did break a rib. Did you were out of breath and regretful of the path you chose?
0: Oh yeah.
2: did you get those ribs X-rayed?
0: No, because there's nothing they can really do. So they're just going to tell you, you know, give you some painkillers and tell you just lay down like this and blah, blah, blah. So I didn't.
1: And also, Zach, you got to remember that Dave is a real man.
0: That's right.
2: Oh, yes, that's true. Yeah, that, unlike me, I'd go right to the. So I'll tell you about my little injury. I'm going to be 47 this year. So I'm a little younger, but I decided to go skateboarding like I was a teenager 2 years ago.
0: Oh, no.
2: And, I went down a hill with my dog running at full speed.
1: Yeah.
2: And I'm on a skateboard, and me and my son are racing. And I go, hey, I'm right behind you. I'm catching up to you. My son looks behind him, and he goes, oh, no. And he jumps off his skateboard because he thinks I'm going to hit him.
1: Uh-huh.
2: And I wasn't going to hit him. I was going to veer around him, you know, of course. And he jumps off, and I flew, like, off my skateboard and rolled probably 3 times. This was 2 years ago, and I was 45.
1: Mm-hmm.
2: And I can tell you, at an older age, when you hurt yourself, I've learned my lesson, unlike Dave Michaels.
1: Is the pain finally just now starting to go away, or is that what you're telling us?
2: It pretty much, dude. I'm

0: never broken a bone in my life until I was 45, and I broke my knuckle bone in my finger.
1: Oh, finger. Dang!
0: Yeah, and I've got arthritis now in my knee.
2: Oh, I tumble, man, I arthritis, hard. Yeah.
0: Yeah, but anyway.
2: I'm sorry to hear that, Zach. Yeah, I'm empathetic.
0: Yeah, tears, guy. I learned my lesson, though, unlike Dave Michaels. I'm sure Dave's going to go on all kinds of fun adventures, even with a potentially broken rib, I'm sure. We'll hear about all
2: that.
1: Well, you know, actually, it's weird that you say that, because a couple of days later, I went for a hike up in Toro Park, and I went hiking. Dude, I went way up to the top near the radio antennas, and and I didn't take enough water with me, and boy, dude, I tell you what, that was rough. Man, dude. It was a bad week for hiking for good old Dave last week or the week before.
2: You really tortured yourself.
1: It was rough,
2: there.
1: Dude. Yeah, yeah. I just don't learn my lesson.
0: You don't learn your lesson, and man, and you know what? I took some advice from KSCO Radio. I went to De La Comena today.
1: Oh, you did?
0: And I got a super burrito.
2: Cool.
0: And I bought lunch for my coworkers as well, and we all... You can get away with eating one super burrito a day. It was very filling. Let's tell you that much.
1: Yeah, if you have it for lunch, you don't need dinner or breakfast the next day.
0: Yeah, exactly, dude. I'm still full. Anyway, good sponsor.
1: Thank you, Zach.
2: Thanks, Zach.
0: See you guys.
1: 831-479-1080. I tell you what, you know, the other day, Tuesday, when Jim was here, I had done something. I had slept incorrectly or whatever, and my ribs hurt unbelievably. They hurt way worse than it did on that trail. If my ribs had hurt as bad that day on the trail as they did that day on Tuesday, I would have never made it out of there, dude. I would not have made it out of there.
2: Well, sure. I mean, we have a modern society. You have the cell phone. You could have called for help.
1: There's no reception up there. Have you ever been hiking?
2: Are you kidding me?
1: No, I'm not kidding you. You don't think that's the first thing I thought of? That's why I filmed it, dude, so this way they would know what happened to me.
2: Are you serious right now?
1: Yes.
2: Okay, Dave Michaels, well, what you have to remind yourself is you do have a working cell phone. So when you are about to get out of range, text someone like myself or something and say, this is where you can find my body later when you don't hear from me for another 2 weeks, you know, because I'll be smoking a cigarette, drinking coffee. I'll get help for you, you know. I'll call the fire department. I mean, there's no way I'm going to try to hike out there because I smoke cigarettes, you know. And hiking is like, you know, it's just not... I admire you, though, because, look, you got out there, you hurt yourself, and you got right back on the horse and did it, because that's what you do. You're a real pro.
1: Yeah.
2: And that's what pros do. And that's how I feel about doing stand-up comedy. It doesn't matter how many times I fail, I will keep doing it.
1: Oh, man. Dude, you talk about stand-up comedy. I heard that we have a real funny act during Caveman Idol.
2: Oh, he's great.
1: Oh, geez, dude, this is going to be fantastic. Tonight, you guys are going to love the newest edition of Caveman Idol. But let's get back out to the phone lines and see what Don and Salinas has to say. You're in the air, Don.
3: Okay. Hey, yeah, sorry to hear about you having an accident out on the trail.
1: That's all right.
3: If you... the bad thing about ribs is if you crack one or break one, you'll know it. And you'll know it for a long time, because your body won't let it heal for a long time, because your body can't immobilize a rib every time you take a breath. You know, you're flexing your ribs. So, wow. I wanted to let you know, I was a thalidomide baby.
1: Oh, no.
3: That was the stuff that they were giving pregnant women to, you know, make them feel good while they were pregnant, and it ended up screwing around with the babies.
1: Yeah.
3: And I ended up having some of my organs are in the wrong place inside of me.
2: Really?
3: I got appendicitis, and they couldn't find my appendix. They had to stick me in one of those tubes, you know, that tube that they x-ray your whole body, so they could find out where my appendix was.
1: Where was it?
3: And
1: is it in your head or your butt zone?
3: It was near my backbone.
2: Huh.
1: Dang.
3: It was weird.
2: And this is a side effect, people speculate, of this drug they were...
3: This thalidomide, yeah. It really did affect you. And as a baby, I hardly ever cried or made any noise. And as I grew up, they were studying the kids that the thalidomide babies, and they were studying me. And I don't feel pain like normal people do. And... as a child, I guess it's still there. I had an unnatural lack of fear. which means I could walk right up to a fire and it wouldn't bother me.
2: Hmm.
3: You know, so this stuff really, really screwed with babies.
1: Yeah.
2: I've never heard about this.
1: It's fascinating. Weird that you say that, because my dad, my adoptive dad, the one who adopted me from Italy, his heart was on the wrong side of his body. And surgery. He had to get a heart transplant eventually, and it made it much, much harder because, well, as you can imagine, it's on the wrong side of the body. His organs were switched around.
2: Wow, yeah.
3: That is weird.
1: Yeah, totally weird.
3: That is totally weird. Well, thank God my heart's in the right place. But this thalidomide really did screw with kids. You know, I had, for the longest time, I even had psychiatric observation because they thought I was going to be a sociopath. You know,
2: I'm fascinated, Don, because you, and I'm not making this up, but you to me are the smartest caller that calls into the show at KSCO, station in general, I think. And I'm curious what you think about. Do you think it could have affected your IQ, your intelligence, one way or the other?
3: It might have.
2: You think it made you smarter?
3: I don't know if it made me smarter or just made me more open to things. You see, I have no hang-ups. I have no prejudices. I have nothing in my way, you know, when I'm thinking.
2: That's a gift,
3: and, yeah.
2: Yeah,
3: to me that is a gift. And what, you know, what looks like lack of empathy on me isn't lack of empathy. It's an objective opinion.
2: I understand that totally. And I feel that in my life I've gotten accused or been mislabeled in similar ways because of whatever, maybe mental deficiencies, touch of ADHD that I might have, you know, where people, because we're maybe not exactly normal, quote unquote.
3: That's right, yeah. It's just that you see things from a different perspective, you know. And you know, when I got up into high school, I was bothered by the government because we went through weird tests growing up in the 60s and 70s. They gave us IQ tests, they gave us personality tests, they gave all these tests, and it was like they were trying to separate people into what they could get. And I had the government bothering my father, trying to get me into the government.
2: Yeah,
3: when I was like 17, 18 years old, you know, and you know, he didn't want that because he hated the government.
2: Right?
1: Wow, dude, that is interesting. Thank you for the call,
2: Thank
1: Don.
2: Thank you, Don.
3: Okay.
1: 831-479-1080. I got to catch up with some of these text messages.
2: Okay,
1: bro, hook me up with a cave chick. Thanks.
2: Oh, yeah. Well, we got plenty tonight.
1: Yeah, there might be some hanging around backstage. Mm. I heard they're wild, dude. You know what I mean?
2: Well, they're very hairy.
1: They are. I heard about one baby movie, and at the end, the mother gives birth and takes a bite out of it. Dang.
2: What's the name of that one?
1: I don't know. I'm not sure what it's called. Dang, dude.
2: Maybe Rosemary's Baby. I can't. It's been so long since I've seen that one.
1: Put yourself in the baby's shoes. I would slap the doctor and take a cab home. That wouldn't be much of a movie, though.
2: Be over in like 5 minutes.
1: Yeah, I wonder if that chemical thing is the reason why Don and Celine has no empathy. Jeez, guys. Well, he answered that.
2: I think, we already talked about it on the phone. Yeah, no, Don's empathetic. That's crazy to say he's not.
1: Someone says, can we win a banana straightener?
2: Sure.
1: And does it work on human males?
2: You can answer. You're Dave Code. You're the CEO, so you can field that one.
1: Check out DaveCode.com. I don't know if that's a thing. I'm going to see if that's available.
2: But you know what? In all seriousness, it probably won't work for your boyfriend because it's got to be like at least as big as a banana. So.
1: Right. 479-1080. Let's see who's online. 3. It's
2: okay.
1: Craig and Campbell. You're in the air, Craig.
2: Hi, Craig.
4: Yeah. Hey, guys. Before I have something to say about it for live, Dave, you ever try icing down those ribs?
1: Nah, I don't like being all cold and stuff.
2: He's not a wimp. He's a man.
4: Well, might help you feel a little faster there. But anyhow, you're going to do what you want to do. But, hey, it's alive. Yeah, If I wrote that movie, I'd make it into a real propaganda film. I'm with you, Billy Army.
2: Yes.
4: There's a lot of anti-baby films, definitely on that. But I would make that movie where that baby's at an abortion mill, and he comes out and he kills everybody in the room, you know, and escapes from that.
2: Jeez.
4: And just for self-defense.
2: Wow.
4: And have him go after, you know, try and save the other kids, other abortion mills.
2: Hmm.
4: Yeah, that's the way I would do it.
2: So you don't want to really take any sides politically, I guess. You want to be kind of neutral, huh?
4: Heck, you know.
2: Heck no.
4: Hey, what is MZ doing? I hope he calls in and tells us what he's going to do there tomorrow for the Saturday special.
2: I don't know yet.
1: Yeah, that's a good question.
4: If you're listening, MZ, call in if you can.
1: All right. Thank you for the call, Craig.
4: Yeah.
2: Thanks, Craig.
1: 831-479-1080, 218-5726-KSEO Dave at gmail.com. We have 5 minutes left in this segment, Billy, and I have a whole list of local mountain, what do you call them, folk tales, cryptids, mysterious monsters in the Santa Cruz Mountains. If you've ever seen anything weird in the Santa Cruz Mountains,
2: well,
1: give us a call or send a text.
2: We've all seen something weird in the Santa Cruz Mountains, haven't we? I mean, it's the Santa Cruz Mountains.
1: Yeah.
2: I mean, I've seen, like, you're talking about, like, unusual
1: things. Yeah. I'm not talking about witches. I remember when I was younger, people would talk about witches in the Santa Cruz Mountains. I don't know. Yeah.
2: I never heard that one.
1: You never did?
2: No, I did not.
1: Yeah.
2: Where were they located?
1: Beats the heck out of me, dude. I was a kid. I wouldn't know. If I knew now, I would definitely go hiking out there to see if I can find them.
2: Certainly.
1: Probably come back as a toad.
2: That'd be fun.
1: That'd be awesome.
2: Yeah. That'd be
1: get
2: really
1: another
2: cool.
1: day off.
2: Well, what are some of these cryptids that are in the Santa Cruz Mountains? I've never heard of any of them.
1: Should I tease them or should...
2: No, you got to give us something before the break because my mind is going wild. I've lived here my whole life, David. I've never heard of these.
1: Okay, so I'll start off with the most obvious one.
2: Okay.
1: Bigfoot. All right, everybody knows the legend of Bigfoot.
2: Yeah, that's true. I guess some people up in the Santa Cruz, like way more north, there's been spottings, I guess, of Bigfoot. But I always thought those were kind of just made up.
1: Where do you think Bigfoot has been sighted around here? Where would be your first guess?
2: Well...
1: And your second guess and third guess and all that kind of guess. Where do you think that Bigfoot would be hiding around here?
2: Well... I'm going to take a wild guess, and I'm going to say probably at the boardwalk, because that's
1: where... Are you serious?
2: Yeah. Yeah. Because he probably wants to party.
1: You are trying to ruin
2: this
1: show.
2: Can you imagine you're living in the... What do you mean I'm trying to ruin it?
1: You're
2: asking me about an imaginary creature.
1: It's not imaginary, dude. This is real. This is real, dude. Look.
2: It is? Oh.
1: It's right here on paper, dude.
2: I'll take it seriously.
1: Around.
2: If I was a Bigfoot,
1: take it easy.
2: I be hiding?
1: Yes.
2: I'd be hiding. That's right. That's true.
1: Yeah.
2: I would be up deep in the redwood, the basin or something like that, you know, deep in the forest. You're asking a man who doesn't like nature that much and doesn't even like to go hiking. So,
1: would you hang out at Arana Gulch and pick up cigarette butts? There's probably a lot of them out there.
2: I would like to smoke if I was a Bigfoot. I mean, I got to pass the time somehow. So if I get easy access to cigarette butts, you know I'd be there all day long. Probably a sip of beer now and again.
1: You scare people and take their coffee?
2: Sure. I would. But I would like to think that I would be slightly more intelligent than the average Bigfoot, and that one night I would come down to, like, off of Pacific Avenue, and I'd sneak into the CVS, and I'd buy a straight razor, you know, and then I'd clean myself up real good, and maybe I'd try to get a job.
1: Or become a chess champion or something like that.
2: Yes. Blend in with society.
1: Well, when you're done goofing around, Billy, I have a list here of places that they have been sighted around Santa Cruz County.
2: Okay.
1: Are you done goofing around?
2: Yes, I am. But one more I'd like to say, Watsonville Airport, I've seen them. A Bigfoot. All right. No, I'm sorry. Go ahead. Give me the rest of the list. I'm sorry. Go ahead.
1: They've been spotted at Henry Cowell Redwoods Park, Billy.
2: That makes sense.
1: Big Basin, Castle Rock, the Summit Road area, you know, so up there at the top of Highway 17, there's a bunch of Christmas tree farms. Whenever you go out there, the first thing you think, it's not Christmas trees, the first thing you think is Bigfoot.
2: That's a place that does make sense, yeah.
1: Yeah, yeah. There's also been spotted around the remote forests above Boulder Creek. I'm sure they're out there in Big Basin.
2: Yeah, I would think so.
1: Castle Rock, Long Ridge Preserve. They're probably all over that place, dude. They've been spotted all over the Santa Cruz Mountains. Now, that's just that's the easy fruit, right? That's a low-hanging fruit.
2: Well, that's the one I think.
1: That's
2: the
1: one most people go to, right? I tell you what, dude, there are some on this list that will blow your mind, dude. They will give you the creeps. When you hear that weird noise at night in the woods, now you're going to have the creeps, dude. You're not going to be able to unhear this show.
2: Uh-oh.
1: So be ready.
2: Stay tuned after the break. Keep your ears on. It's going to be scarier than La Llorona.
1: KSEO Santa Cruz, KOMY, La Selva Beach, Watsonville. 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Caveman Idol coming up, as well as the Caveman Dating Game and Mysterious Creatures of the Santa Cruz Mountains. It's all going down right here. KSEO Flight 1080. 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
5: This hour from Town Hall, I'm Keith Peters in Washington.
6: On this vote, the yeas are 86, the nays are 11. The 60-vote threshold having been achieved, the bill is passed.
5: Senator Darlene Graham reading the vote tally on the Russian sanctions bill, legislation co-written by her late brother, Lindsey Graham. Passage of the package Friday signals renewed bipartisan support for Ukraine as the war drags on. The legislation would penalize countries that continue to buy Russian oil, gas, and other exports. Louisiana Senator Bill Cassidy has announced that he will vote to confirm Todd Blanche as Attorney General. On the floor of the Senate, Cassidy explained his support.
7: But even critics admit that Mr. Blanche knows the law and is a hands-on administrator. He has instructed U.S. attorneys to focus on violent crime, human and drug trafficking, and fraud in programs like Medicare and Medicaid.
5: Two Republican senators, Alaska's Lisa Murkowski and Maine's Susan Collins, say they will vote no on Blanche's confirmation. A major White House construction project has just hit a legal roadblock, Willie Nelson reports.
8: A federal appeals court has ordered the Trump administration to halt construction of the planned White House ballroom, ruling that President Trump cannot build it without approval from Congress. The 2-1 decision finds the president lacks unilateral authority for the project, even though the administration says it is being paid for entirely with private funds. The court put its order on hold for 2 weeks to give the administration time to appeal to the Supreme Court. Willie Nelson, the White House.
5: The Senate has confirmed Cameron Hamilton as head of the embattled Federal Emergency Management Agency. Hamilton was among 74 nominations approved by the Senate on Friday. On Wall Street, the Dow by 151 points, the NASDAQ rose 342, the S&P advanced 47. More on these stories at townhall.com.
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10: Yeah.
5: Stocks rise over interest rate possibilities.
11: Stocks rose on Wall Street and Treasury yields fell after the government reported that employers unexpectedly cut 23,000 jobs last month. The S&P 500 rose 0.6% Friday. The Dow added 151 points. That's about 0.3%. The Nasdaq Composite climbed 1.3%. The weaker signal on the job market raised hopes that the Federal Reserve can wait a bit longer before raising interest rates to fight inflation. The price of Brent crude rose 1.3%. The yield on the 10-year Treasury fell to 4.64%. Seth Sutel, New York.
5: The Trump administration is moving ahead with its efforts to fire Federal Reserve Governor Lisa Cook 2 months after the Supreme Court allowed her to retain her.